0: coaching box, kind of just like a line. So, but you got to start, at least start in that position.
1: Another 2-2 on the way. Swinging a high pop-up out behind second again. Horner drifting into right. Suzuki coming in from right. The right fielder calls off. Horner makes the catch. And it's a 1-2-3 inning for Jordan Wicks. So each pitcher sets down the side in order in the second. And at the end of two, it's the Cardinals 2 and the Cubs nothing. We're on to the third. And this is Sunday Night Baseball on ESPN Radio and the ESPN app.
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1: It's the Cardinals, Matthew Liberatore. The lefty goes back to work. Dansby Swanson in the nine spot takes a ball. It's 1-0. Mike Cousins with Doug Glanville here at Busch Stadium. Our producer is the Chief, John Martin, and our engineer, Mike Pirtle, bringing you the sounds tonight here in downtown St. Louis. Liberatore struck out three. His 1-0 pitch to Swanson swerves inside. And the count, two balls and no strikes on Dansby Swanson, who here this month has seen his OPS go from 783 in the first month of the season to just 450 here in the month of May. 2-0 pitch. The shortstop checks his swing. It's a called strike. The count 2-1 on Swanson, hitting 185.
0: Swanson's really struggling right now, and a lot of it is once he gets behind in the count, it's kind of over. He goes down the drain, really.
1: 2-1 pitch in the dirt, 3-1.
0: So behind in the count, 5 for 55, when you know, talking about the at-bat ending in that circumstance. And with two strikes, he's 9 for 98. So these are under 100. So just getting out of the hole, he's trying to find ways to be ahead, be confident like he is in this position here.
1: 3-1 pitch is too tall, ball 4. And he takes the barrel of the bat, pushes it with his right hand over toward the third base dugout, and gleefully goes down to first base. First walk of the day given up by Liberatore, and ends a string of 6 batters in a row retired. Back to the top of the order for Nico Horner.
0: And one thing Swanson has still been able to do and do actually at a higher rate is walk. So he is getting on base in those circumstances, and he's got the speed to make something happen.
1: Horner 1-for-1 with a single, gets underneath this first pitch and fouls it back 0-1. And if nothing else, Dansby Swanson will continue to deliver excellent defense.
0: Absolutely.
1: And be an iron man in the field after last year was his fifth straight year playing at least 147 games.
0: Yeah, leading the league in assists from the shortstop position. So a lot of things remain positive in his game. He's just trying to get his bat going.
1: Horner singled up the middle, did not score. So he got stranded in the first. The 0-1 pitch, called strike on a curveball, and it's nothing in two from Liberatore. We said it before and we'll say it again. The Cubs, in these first 50 or so games, have packed all of the emotions of a full season into the first third of the year. Throw over to first base, and Swanson's back in safely. Winners of 3 of 4 now, after concluding a 10-game losing streak earlier this week. And with a win today, would have their first series victory since the first week of this month. 0-2 pitch, hit hard on a line, backhanded by Burleson, steps on the bag, one, eliminates the force play at second as he throws there, and Swanson slides in safely. Throw is a little high for Mason Winn, but what reaction time for Alec Burleson to play it on the backhand on one hop and keep it in the glove, get the out at first.
0: He's playing a little bit in off of first base on the home plate side, and the ball almost knocked him over. I mean, that ball was absolutely hit, but then he was quick, stepped on the base through. Swanson took a slide almost like, well, I might have to, you know, be in the way of the double play possibility, and he kind of ended up hitting his head on the leg of Winn.
1: Pete Crow Armstrong's the batter, swings at the first pitch, grounds it foul behind home to the right side, nothing and one on the center fielder.
0: And Swanson didn't slide straight in the bag. He slid and kind of turned on his side, so, you know, kind of a nasty collision there, but he's in one piece, as is Winn.
1: Left on left, Crow Armstrong 1-for-1 with a single. The 0-1 pitch is another grounder foul over toward the Cardinals' first base dugout. No balls, two strikes. It was a bit of a slow time getting up for Dansby Swanson there at second base. Yeah, he's in scoring position now.
0: It looked like his head kind of hit the knee of Winn. You know, he ended up kind of on his side after that slide.
1: Liberatore's 0-2 to Crow Armstrong, line into left field. Velasquez comes in and makes the catch at eye level. Two down after the leadoff walk, so a good recovery here from Liberatore. And Crow Armstrong set aside to bring up Alex Bregman, who struck out in the first inning, but he's reached base in 23 of his last 25 on a 10-game hitting streak, which is the longest active streak in the majors, coming into play today, hitting .310 during that hitting streak. He's got Swanson at second. The pitch, it's a called strike, 0-1, with the Cubs down 2-0 in the top of the third.
0: And the Cubs are really trying to get Bregman going on the power side of the game. You know, just get, he's going to get his walks, he's going to give tough grinding at bats, but just not getting that extra something.
1: 0-1, it's another strike, and Bregman leans back in disappointment of having taken that pitch as he falls behind 0-2.
0: And sometimes, you know, he just gets in that mode. He's very conscious of staying in the big part of the field in the middle. He chokes up on the bat, waggles it straight up and down, trying to hit it right through the middle.
1: The 0-2 pitch. Bregman takes up and in. 1-ball, 2-strikes. Good crowd has settled in here at Busch Stadium on a Sunday night after more than 40,000 yesterday on what is a really comfortable evening right on the precipice of our sixth month. The 1-2 pitch is fouled back. 400 to straightaway center field, where the batter's eye has grass that slopes up toward the wall to help the hitters. 375 to the alleyways, 336 down the line to left, and 335 down the line to right field. Bregman hit one down the line left field that looked like a home run and got overturned on replay review last night. And the pitch hit third baseline. Quinton Berry, the third base coach, dancing for his life to get out of the way. It's still 1-2.
0: And Berry's in that sort of box or the shadow box, but he ends up a little bit closer to the third base dugout. And he had to jump with both feet out of the way. And he's like, I don't need to be hit. But right now, his back is to Bregman as he's trying to be in a position for Swanson.
1: 1-2 pitch. Swinging a slow roller over toward third base. Sajacy comes in, and with a sidearm throw over to first, he retires Bregman. The inning comes to an end for the Cubs. Matthew Liberatore has blanked Chicago their first three times up. Bottom third is next. It's the Cardinals 2, the Cubs nothing. 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
1: MLB app, the number one app for live baseball. That's what we've got here tonight at Busch Stadium in St. Louis. A 2-0 Cardinals lead over the Cubs. J.J. Weatherholt, top of the lineup, swinging for the fences. Comes up empty, chasing a slider. And to count nothing and one on the second baseman. Mike Cousins with you, Doug Glanville to my right. 79 degrees at first pitch here tonight. A little bit of humid weather passing through. Some spritzes of rain earlier today, but the radar is clean. And J.J. Weatherholt looking to get on base for the second time. The pitch, down and in. And it's one ball and one strike on J.J. Weatherholt, who had three hits yesterday. And whether he has a good day or a bad day, Ollie Marmol, his fifth-year manager, says you just cannot tell the difference, which belies how little experience he has at the major league level. 1-1 pitch. Swinging a ground ball to the right of second base. It's a long run. Backhand Horner, and he drops the ball. Weatherholt is safe at first base. He's on for the second time, and Horner just got so mad, he threw the ball all the way down the right field line to the attendant who sits just shy of the foul pole. It's a base hit for Weatherholt to start the Cardinals' third.
0: Well, this is a tough play because it's a chopper up the middle, and he's trying to field it as he's moving laterally towards second on the backhand and then try to do a jump throw. And Weatherholt's, you know, pretty quick, so would have been still a tough play. No doubt that's a base hit, but wow, very emotional response with Horner. I mean, he's passionate about his defense, and he's one of the best in the business.
1: And Jordan Wicks is coming out of the game, so it is a very early pitching change here for the Cubs. After two plus innings for Wicks, went 4 1/3 in his first start of the season, and the Cubs call to the bullpen at the bottom of the third, trailing the Cardinals 2-0. Our call to the bullpen brought to you by Liberty Mutual Insurance. 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Nobody out, runner on for the Cardinals, up 2-0 over the Cubs in this call to the bullpen. 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
13: Christine Lisi. The Yankees shook off an early 3-0 deficit, scored 13 runs for the first time in almost 21 years. They scored 10 before the first out was recorded in that inning. They didn't score a single run after that. Yankees beat the A's 13-8. Guys, back to you.
1: Thank you, Christine. We've got an early pitching change here as Cubs starter Jordan Wicks is pulled after just 49 pitches. One batter into the third, so it's J.J. Weatherholt at first. The new pitcher is the righty Ethan Roberts. 12th appearance of the year for Roberts, who's allowed just one earned run. Wicks still responsible for Weatherholt at first. First pitch from Roberts is a fastball for a strike. 0-1 on Ivan Herrera.
0: It throws a cutter, sweeper, sinker, and likes to jam that sinker into righties. More two-seam action, looking for the ground ball.
1: Herrera, right-handed batter, is 1-for-1 with a first-inning single. From the stretch, the 0-1 pitch. Over the heart of the plate for a called strike, 0-2. So, Doug, really short start for Jordan Wicks.
0: Yep.
1: Craig Counsell pulls the plug here, and what do you think was the main factor in his decision?
0: Well, he's not really locating well, and then all of a sudden now you have Herrera and Walker who had just great at-bats off him the first time around, so a lot of concern for the big inning.
1: The 0-2 pitch, hard one-hopper to short, and it gets by Swanson on a backhand. Weatherholt to second, they throw behind him, he dives back in safely, just ahead of the throw from Ian Happ to Nico Horner. So back-to-back, a soft single, and Herrera with a hard single to short. And two, I guess you could call them misplays, from Gold Glovers up the middle for the Cubs.
0: And this ball is scorched. In a one hop, it gets to Horn, to Swanson, and he kind of crouches and tries to backhand it with his head down, almost like, all right, let me just trust where my hands will feel this. And he just missed it and went straight into left field. Very dejected. He kind of screamed at the sky after it, but that ball was hit really hard.
1: Jordan Walker, the batter, first and second, nobody out. First pitch, swing and a miss, and a sinker, 0-1. And that ball off the bat of Ivan Herrera was 102 miles an hour.
0: Yeah.
1: Which, if it's a different launch angle, it could be a home run at that velocity. Hard hit standard in the majors is 95, 0-1. Walker chases the sweeper down and away, 0-2, which through the course of his 3+ years in the majors has been his Achilles heel.
0: And that's one thing he's doing really well this year is laying off that pitch, giving himself more pitches and an at-bat to get the one he's looking for. And he's been able to hunt the one he wants very effectively. And, you know, that's a, you know, most people are talking about Walker and within his own organization and outside about the big monumental steps he's taken within 1 year. I mean, he was an out at different points. His swing was long. He was chasing everything. This year is a completely different hitter.
1: Runners at first and second, the 0-2. Wave and a miss, strike three, back-to-back sweepers. He could not resist the temptation of a pitch floating down and away. And he is down on strikes, one away here in the last of the third.
0: You know, and the thing about that at bat is he did chase two sweepers out, nasty pitches by Roberts. But the question now is he'll file that away. It's like, okay, next time I see him now, I'll have a different approach. Doesn't have a lot of experience against him. And that will be the adjustments that you're always looking to make as a hitter. Okay, you got me this time, but there's going to be another time.
1: He yields the right-handed box to Nelson Velasquez, who hits a line drive to third. Bregman, the catch, throws to second, not in time. As close as you could get there on a head-first dive from J.J. Weatherholt, diving for his life for the second time here in this inning at second base. Two down, good reaction and throw by Bregman.
0: Yeah, Weatherholt did a great job because that is hard when you're taking your lead off of second, and as you're coming into your secondary, the ball's hit so hard it's already caught, so you're trying to change direction, and he held his ground enough to be able to do that and get back in time. And with the shifted defense, it was tough for anybody to get to second to record the double play.
1: Cardinals up two, threatening for more. Curveball in the dirt to Alec Burleson, the left-handed hitting first baseman, and it's 1-0.
0: That's the thing sometimes with these shifts or alignments is the defender that's trying to create the force play is so far away to get to the base.
1: Burleson stands tall, the 1-0 pitch. is a foul ball up the first baseline on the ground, 1-1. And the television broadcast showed the replay as Horner came over to grab it, or was it Swanson? I forget who it was up the middle there. But
0: yeah, Swanson.
1: It was Swanson, the shortstop. His foot never actually got to the bag, so it wouldn't have been a double play anyway.
0: Yeah, he was racing, and you know, he has the ball, and now it's like a foot race, so it's just hard to be on the bag when you're playing in these alignments where you're so far from the base to start.
1: Count is 1-1, two aboard, two out. Breaking ball in the dirt, and it's two balls, one strike. And then the next replay was of Roberts on the mound jumping up and down going, oh, we almost got him. His silver chain bouncing around his neck. Rare is it that you see nowadays back-to-back pitchers who wear goggles, too, which is what we got between Wicks and Roberts. 2-1 pitch is scooped down the left field line. Bregman going out. Happ coming in, and it drops in front of Happ. Weatherholt comes around to score from second base. Burleson pulls into second. Herrera's into third. They never stopped running with two outs. Fundamental perfection gives the Cardinals a 3-0 third inning lead.
0: And from the time this ball hit the bat, this was trouble. I mean, Happ was playing way out, and it's a big left field. And so he had no shot at getting to it. Bregman's trying to do the over the shoulder. And with two outs, you just have great jumps and reads. So they run, and then they keep circling with the throw going home. It allowed everybody to kind of move up. Herrera gets to go to third. Burleson actually almost stopped. He did stop, actually, before getting to second. And then, Bregman's like, well, all right, I'm not going to throw that. And he took second as a result.
1: Mason Wynn is the batter and takes a sweeper in the dirt, down and away. One ball and no strikes. So it was two runs in the first for the Cardinals, one here in the third. And a base hit could very well give them two more if Wynn can deliver. He struck out looking to end the Cardinals' first inning. 1-0 from Roberts, up and in, one ball and one strike. And officially for Burleson, an RBI single advancing to second base on the throw as Herrera goes first to third.
0: Yeah, I think the question is around that throw, Happ through. He has the arm, but, you know, you get it lower, hit the cutoff, and then Burleson probably stays at first.
1: 2-0 pitch. Called strike, and it's 2-1 to Wynn.
0: And even Burleson was a little surprised because he was almost at second. He just stops. And then he had to slide from almost a flat foot. It was really strange.
1: Not the most aesthetically pleasing slide into second base, but he was safe no matter how it happened. 2-1 pitch, liner up the middle. That's a base hit past the diving Horner. Herrera's in to score. Burleson around third. The throw is cut off. Two more on the board for the Cardinals. Mason Wynn comes through with a two-out, two-run single, and it's 5-0 St. Louis over the Cubs, bottom three.
0: Well, you talk about in-game and in-at-bat adjustments, and Wynn was, you know, just pulled that off really well. Maybe watching how he got Walker out, and he was sitting on that sweeper 100%. And Roberts happened to throw one of his worst sweepers where he caught all the middle of the plate, and Wynn was just waiting for it.
1: It was not particularly close. Jose Fermin next takes inside 1-0. The sweeper that he had used against Jordan Walker was way down and away into the left-handed batter's box. You assume that's what he was going for there against a much weaker hitter in Wynn, and just could not get the job done. Throw over to first. Head first dive back in for Wynn, who's 5 of 6 in stolen base tries this year.
0: And that's the difference between throwing a pitch for a strike versus throwing it for chase out of the zone. And he seemed to feel like, I'm going to execute, get this somewhere near the zone, and the movement will be enough, and it was not.
1: 1-0 to Fermin. He lifts his arms out of the way of a sinker in at 94. Two balls, no strikes.
0: And that's what, you know, the Cardinals are looking. These are the big steps, right? Arlie Marmol talks about improving, right? Improvement. Well, you see a young hitter who tends to get pull happy, go up the middle on a sweeper. That's a big step for Wynn.
1: Pitch popped off the hands, foul ball, first base side and out of play. 2-1 to Fermin.
0: And to hit these tough pitches, these tough secondaries, you have to know when it's coming. You have to have some sense of, okay, I'm going to wait for this pitch. I'm looking for it. And that just shows your game preparation.
1: Cardinals came into this game tonight last in the majors with runners in scoring position. It's a line drive foul right side to the seats. Two balls, two strikes. And Ethan Roberts coming out of the bullpen Yes, a bit of a small sample size, but only about a third of the way through the season. In 11 games and 15 innings this year, he'd allowed one earned run. He's given up three, although technically the

0: Balls, no strikes.
1: And Thornton, four-seamer, cutter, curveball, sweeper, sinker. So a lot of hard stuff. Curveball complements it all. Works away.
0: From the stretch, 2-0, swing and a miss by Sajacy, who's 0-for-1. Count two balls, one strike. Thornton sat with his glove shoulder high, 2-1. Check swing by Sajacy, and it is called a strike by Quinn Wolcott behind the plate. So the count goes two balls and two strikes. As Thornton makes his 10th appearance of the season out of the Cubs bullpen.
1: Yeah, not many, a lot of contact, only five strikeouts in 11 and two-thirds innings. But he's got the right defense behind him to be a pitch-to-contact guy, because there's not much better in the entire league when you talk about up the middle. Swanson, Horner, Pete Crow, Armstrong.
0: 2-2 in the dirt, backhanded by Carson Kelly. Three balls, two strikes. Pete Crow Armstrong, the center fielder, leads Major League Baseball, regardless of position, in fielding run value that takes into account everything you do in the outfield. 3-2 pitch, too tall from Thornton, ball four. And so JC sheds the armor, hands his bat to the bat boy, and goes down to first base.
1: Well, Cubs are not happy with that. You know, the free pass working from behind, and so JC's struggled this season offensively, so you're just trying to make him beat you with his bat, and now you're letting him beat you with his legs.
0: Brings up Pedro Páez, the catcher, in the ninth spot. He bunts a perfect one up the first base line, and it's fielded by Bush, who throws to Nico Horner, covering at second base. That advances to JC into scoring position at second base. You couldn't have envisioned really a nicer bunt there, because it stayed on the grass like a putt rolling toward the cup. And Bush tried to let it go foul, but if he did let it go any further, he would have risked having runners at first and second, so got the sure thing, one away.
1: That was a great bunt, and Páez, you know, sometimes you don't expect, you know, a catcher probably not bunting a lot, but that was, he deadened it.
0: J.J. Weatherholt back for the third time now and takes a ball, 1-0.
1: And the key is just setting the angle where you want the ball to go early and holding it there and then try to get the end of the bat. He did all of that. That was a really nice bunt.
0: Weatherholt's 2-for-2. The 1-0 pitch is in for a strike. One ball, one strike on the second baseman, who tied his career high yesterday with three hits, and he's already 2-for-2 with a pair of singles. And they say his habits are phenomenal. 1-1, curveball for a strike, 1-2. That he'll go sit down with an assistant coach after every game, and this is how advanced video staffs are. No matter what play he's involved in, whether it was at the plate or defensively, they'll watch the whole cut-up about 15 or 20 minutes after every single game. He's deep in the left-handed box, open stance, wiggles his back leg. His white uniform dirtied already. The 1-2, swing and a miss, chasing 96 upstairs. And that's the second out here in the fourth for the Cardinals, up 5-0 over the Cubs.
1: Well, you're talking to Terry Francona, Reds manager, he talked about how when you have a player, a superstar, who embraces the philosophy you're trying to share, it validates it, and then you get the buy-in. But it's also powerful when you have a young player come in and try to set that kind of tone itself.
0: Ivan Herrera is the Cardinals hitter with two out, way late to swing on a cutter, and it's nothing in one.
1: So you have a young guy come in like, oh, how do we get better? Let's, you know, setting the bar and wanting to, you know, share with all these other young players to set that kind of culture. It just is a dream for your manager.
0: 0-1, check swing, breaking ball misses. One ball, one strike on Herrera. And it's a credit, too, to the top-down part of the organization where they've changed hands in terms of president of baseball operations over the last 18 months from John Mozeliak, who was there for a long time. 1-1 pitch hit high and deep down the left field line. Happ follows it toward the corner, and that ball is foul. And not by much. Edwin Jimenez, the third base umpire, tracking that ball down the line.
1: I mean, it was so high, and Happ gets there, and he just had to wait, just to wait for it to come down. Might have to look at this.
0: We're getting a look at the replay of it. And as the ball comes down, it's hard to tell whether it glanced off the foul pole at all, but by the width of how much

0: Catch it missed if it did.
1: Is it a crew chief review of a foul ball call?
2: Yeah, it might have went over the pole. I mean, I don't know. This is so high.
0: But if it missed, it was by the width of one seat, basically. So it's either a two-out, two-run homer or just a very long, loud foul ball for Ivan Herrera, who's vying for his third hit of the night. He's 2-for-2 with a pair of singles. And the more we watch this replay, I feel like the more you could convince yourself that both outcomes are true.
2: Well, right now, the shots that they have is kind of far away. You're looking for that tight shot to see if the ball disappears. And right now, we're kind of far away. But right, we're getting this one shot. Did it go behind it? I don't know. I mean, it's so high. The launch angle is NASA level. So it's coming down, straight down. And I don't think it's going to be clear and convincing enough.
1: After review, the call on the field is confirmed. Foul ball.
0: Yeah, the letter of the law, as you noted, was not met there because the call just didn't give you anything definitive to be able to say yes or no.
2: Yeah, I mean, it really was.
0: And almost identical to a ball that Alex Bregman hit yesterday that at first was called a home run and then was changed.
2: Yeah, I'm not 100% convinced that was the right call in the sense of, like, outcome. I mean, it's what they had to do from the standard of overturning it. But the ball just disappeared, and maybe it was on the other side of the pole. Really hard to tell.
0: So another 1-2 pitch. It's fouled off the hands on the ground up the first baseline. Herrera has gone Iron Man here through the first couple months of the season. Game 57 today for the Cardinals, who are 30-26, and he is the only player to have played in every single one, whether that's behind the plate or as the designated hitter. He's got a runner at second, two out. The 1-2 from Thornton is in the dirt, 2-2. Still just 25 years old. Last year, their primary catcher for the first time in his career before he got hurt, and then pretty much DH'd from there on out. Thornton looked to second. The 2-2 pitch is hit off the end of the bat. Center field, Crow Armstrong comes in, speeds up, and makes the catch. And the inning is over. A near homer, and it ends up with a third out. And the Cardinals go scoreless in the fourth. But at the end of four, it's the Cardinals 5 and the Cubs nothing. This is Sunday Night Baseball on ESPN Radio and the ESPN app.
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0: St. Louis begins with Michael Busch swinging at Matthew Liberatore's first offering. It's a grounder to first base, fielded by Alec Burleson. Flip to the pitcher covering the bag, who's now retired 13 of the last 14 batters after giving up back-to-back singles to start the game. Mike Cousins, Doug Glanville along with you. Matthew Liberatore has just been locked in after giving up singles to Nico Horner and Pete Crow Armstrong. And in the ensuing 3 1/3 innings, just a walk accounts for the lone base runner by the Cubs. Kevin Alcantara, number 8 hitter in the lineup, is 0-1 with a flyout. And the pitch is a strike, 0-1.
2: Well, he's used the mix that he's been looking to use just to make sure he keeps these Cubs hitters off balance. So far, he's done that. He's got the fastball. He's got the curveball working.
0: 0-1. Called strike, 0-2. Well, not the case here today. We got a challenge. And just grazed the bottom of the zone by basically the height of the seams on the ball as the count is 0-2. So the Cubs now are done with their challenges for today. They're 0-2 as far as hitters went. The 0-2 pitch just outside, 1-2. Cardinals still have one remaining for the game.
2: Well, that's the thing. Is that a situation to challenge, right? You're going from, you know, you have 1-1 or you're 0-2. It's not really swinging the at bat.
0: The 1-2 pitch is downstairs, 2-2.
2: I think that's part of the strategy that they go over every day. Like, okay, we want the count to be significant. Go from, you know, 1-2-1 to 1-2 or vice versa.
0: Liberatore's 2-2 pitch just missed low. It's 3-2. I wonder if he's asking to challenge. His pitchers don't usually have the leeway to challenge, but behind the plate, it's a different story. Pedro Pájez has been 68% this year, which is top third among catchers. 3-2 pitch, and it's a line drive right field. Base hit, the first base hit for the Cubs since the first inning, and it comes with one out here in the top of the fifth from Kevin Alcantara, his first hit in the majors this season.
2: Yeah, nice job by Alcantara. He goes the other way, but by staying inside the ball. So he didn't get pull happy. He just stayed and followed the ball through, a little bit in on him, but hit it hard enough to find green out there in right center.
0: Dansby Swanson walked his first time up in the third. He was the last base runner since that single just now. And he looks at a strike, 0-1. He's just 3-20 in their first six games on this road trip. That concludes today. 5-0 Cardinals over the Cubs here, top of the fifth inning. And the 0-1 to Swanson is a ball, 1-1. Yesterday, you and I, Doug, were in Pittsburgh where it was a mid-afternoon start. So the sun was creeping across the field at sometimes splitting the sight line between batter and pitcher, and only a sliver of sun remains here in the ballpark. 1-1 to Swanson. He takes a strike, 1-2. So if you're down the right field line where it's standing room only, literally, because it's just drink rails up there, you're staring directly into the sun. It's still illuminating the shining glass of the apartment building out there in center field. The 1-2 pitch is high, 2-2 to Swanson. That on the eighth story has an infinity pool where you can get a good view right over the batter's eye into the ballpark.
2: Well, and if you're in those tarps off, tarps on section there, you really need some sunscreen because they don't have any shirts on.
0: 2-2 pitch is down and in. And it's 3-2. They are out there in the right field bleachers. And usually they are, in the spirit of Petey Pablo, spinning their shirts over their head like a helicopter, but there's not much to cheer for from the Cardinals faithful, or rather from the Cubs faithful in that department right now. So the shirts are not being spun at the moment, but they're also not being worn. 3-2 to Swanson, hit high in the air, out towards center field. Fermin, the center fielder, comes in, a bit of a winding path, and now recorrects over to his right side to grab it for out number two. So the Major League Baseball put out a video that I watched all 8 minutes of it earlier today about the tarps off phenomenon that has swirled around Major League Baseball. And if we've got it correct, the origin was about 2 weeks ago here in St. Louis with the Sam Houston State Club baseball team. And so in this video, it chronicled all of the, can I say stadia? Is that an obnoxious word to use?
2: No.
0: Okay, thank you. I got chastised by Craig Counsell earlier today for using cathartic. Talking to a Notre Dame man. Nevertheless, I like a good jabbing. A liner to third by Nico Horner, and the inning is over. But the Tarps Off movement has reached almost half of stadiums around the country and, of course, continues strong here in St. Louis. Middle of the fifth, Cubs still scoreless, down 5-0, and the Cardinals coming up. This is Sunday Night Baseball on ESPN Radio on the ESPN app.
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0: 5-0 St. Louis over the Chicago Cubs. Big righty takes inside and almost hit him from Trent Thornton, missing with a sweeper. So 1-0 as he spins out of the way of that pitch. Just missed him by about 6 inches. I'm Mike Cousins along with former Major League outfielder Doug Glanville. With you here tonight at Busch Stadium in St. Louis, the Cardinals and the Cubs playing the rubber game of a three-game series. Cubs winners yesterday and the Cardinals in the opener on Friday night. Trent Thornton, a 1-0 pitch, is swung on and missed. And the count 1-1 to Walker. Cardinals built a lead early, jumped out to a 2-0 advantage over the starter Jordan Wicks. Only made it one batter into the third and then scored three more in that third inning. 1-1. Walker swings, skies it behind shortstop. Swanson retreats, waves his arms, and waits for gravity to bring it down. Walker retired, one down here in the fifth.
2: And talking about that replay, the terminology, when they go call, confirm versus stand, so they felt like the video evidence confirmed the correctness of that call. So that's a little stronger. And, it's like the sort of video evidence we had versus what they may have on extra cameras with different angles. So they felt good about it.
0: Nelson Velasquez taking all the way. Sees strike one go by. The left fielder was grounded into a fielder's choice and lined out to third. And that was the replay you're talking about, the near home run by Ivan Herrera in the Cardinals' fourth. 0-1 is a check swing off the handle of the bat, inadvertently hitting the bat and going foul first base side, 0-2.
2: Yeah, and that home run, sort of the fair or foul and how high it was, how difficult it was to see. And they took their time to review this. But once they get the evidence and then they confirm it, versus saying, well, it's inconclusive, so therefore we just go with what was already originally called, which is a different burden.
0: 0-2. And it's a pop-up out of play behind home from the 27-year-old, who on Friday played his first Major League game since June of 2024 when he was with Kansas City. And Ollie Marmol, the Cardinals manager, said the move was done with the long-term in mind. So not just filling a temporary gap. They've got Lars Nootbaar, who's been on the injured list, the 0-2. And he taps it to the mound. Thornton makes a leaping over-the-head snare and underhands a long throw to first to get the second out of the inning like he was bowling. Let's pause 10 seconds for station identification. 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
0: Sunday Night Baseball on ESPN Radio. Mike Cousins and Doug Glanville with you. Trent Thornton looking for a 1-2-3 inning on the mound for the Cubs. Faces Alec Burleson with two out and nobody on. And the Burly Burleson, the first baseman, takes a ball 1-0. He's got a couple of runs knocked in tonight with a ground out in the first. Here checks his swing and takes inside for ball two. And then an RBI single last time up in the third. Part of a three-run Cardinal third inning. 5-0 is their advantage in the bottom of the fifth inning. 2-0. That gets the zone for a strike. 2-1.
2: Well, we talked to him not too long ago about replays. Like, yeah, I don't know. It's like a lot of times I used to look at it and then get upset and then go and say, oh, that was a strike. So he's like, I don't know if I want to challenge it.
0: 2-1 to the first baseman out of East Carolina University, and he popped this up. Bregman was playing off the bag at third, sprinting toward the third base dugout, and in the coach's box, puts it away. Thornton does get that 1-2-3 inning. Second time in the first five, the Cardinals go down in order, but at the end of five, the advantage is theirs. 5-0 over the Cubs. This is Sunday Night Baseball on ESPN Radio and the ESPN app.
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0: We go to the sixth at Busch Stadium in St. Louis. Some boos greet Pete Crow Armstrong, the Cubs center fielder, leading off against Matthew Liberatore, who throws one over the head of a ducking Crow Armstrong in the left-handed batter's box for ball one. I'm Mike Cousins along with Doug Glanville, and a comfortable night here in the Lou, and it's 5-0 Cardinals over the Cubs. The 1-0 to PCA. He swings and skies it foul to the right side and into the all-red seats. One ball, one strike on Crow Armstrong, who is 1-for-2, a first-inning single, and lined out to left in his last at-bat. I think the home plate umpire, Quinn Wolcott, It's going over. Well, Bob Costas is delivering a live report from behind home plate and just off to the left. And the umpire walked over there, and I think, let me know if I read this wrong, saw who it was, and then stopped. Here's the 1-1 pitch. Crow Armstrong, grounder foul, first base side, 1-2. Did I read that right?
2: Well, I thought he wanted to hear what he was going to say. He didn't want to miss it. Yeah, he walked over sternly that direction, then he stopped. I don't know if the light was on or because they are recording as Pete Crow Armstrong's hitting. So, but that was interesting. He did a about face and went right back.
0: Yeah, I'm not going to mess with St. Louis royalty. And 1-2, too tall, two balls, two strikes. But you're right. I think the light is probably a more sufficient theory to explain it. So that it didn't get in the eyes of the pitcher, Matthew Liberatore, who has been really on a roll. He's given up just three hits tonight and scoreless ball, 2-2, and PCA clubs it right field and deep. Walker is back and now circles under it in front of the warning track. The right fielder snares it, one down here in the Cubs' sixth. Score big on authentic gear at MLBShop.com. 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Well, that was one more left-handed batter for Matthew Liberatore. That was all he needed to prove to Ollie Marmol that this start was one of his best. After striking out 19 over his last two, he didn't come close to that tonight, striking out four, but nevertheless, immensely effective.
2: Yeah, something you mentioned, like, well, will he go past Pete Crow Armstrong? And they have a cushion, a big lead, and Bregman and Suzuki hadn't done much against him, but great job. Cardinals trying to make sure this lead holds and nothing goes wrong from the starting end.
0: All righty, Hunter Dobbins just up from AAA out of the pen. It's our call to the bullpen with one out here in the top of the sixth. Cardinals 5, Cubs nothing. This is Sunday Night Baseball on ESPN Radio and the ESPN app.
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26: I'm Christine Lisi. Yoshi Yamamoto had a season-high 10 strikeouts in 5 1/3 scoreless innings. Ryan Ward hit his first big league home run in his Dodgers Stadium debut. Alex Freeland, Max Muncy also went deep. Dodgers routed the Phillies 9-1. Phil's catcher JT Realmuto left with a bruised wrist after getting hit by a pitch in the third inning. X-rays were negative. Back to Doug and Mike in St. Louis.
0: I guess there's a case to be made that if you're getting x-rays, it's always negative, but that was good news there for JT Realmuto. It's been great news for Matthew Liberatore and the Cardinals tonight. He leaves after 5 1/3 scoreless, just gave up three hits on the night, turns it over to Hunter Dobbins, just up on the roster today from AAA, and he pumps in 96 for a called strike to Alex Bregman. Dobbins, a starter this year in AAA, makes his second big league appearance of the season. The 0-1 is down and away to the right-handed hitting third baseman. One ball and one strike.
2: Well, most of his big league experience has come as a starter. 12 games started, 14 games, so a little new role here with the Cardinals.
0: 1-1 pitch, and Bregman drives this one a good way toward left field. Velasquez is back. He watches it soar into the Cubs bullpen for a home run. Alex Bregman, his fifth home run of the year and the loudest hit of the night for Chicago. Cubs are on the board here in the sixth. It's the Cardinals 5 and Chicago 1.
2: You know, and sometimes, you know, Bregman trying to get that power game going. We were talking earlier about that. And, you know, there he delivers. He gets a ball hung out right in the middle of the plate and stays back in that really strong position that he has. And the way he swings, almost like he punches the ball. And that ball had some good carry, got to the back of the bullpen in left center.
0: Seiya Suzuki follows and swings, fouls back. A first pitch, 97 mile an hour fastball. And Bregman hit that one an estimated 404 feet out to the Cubs bullpen, just over the 375 marker. The pitch, Suzuki with a swing and a miss. And a count, nothing in two.
2: And sometimes as a team, you know, Liberatore pitched really well, so you're like, thank you, you know, get him out of here. You know, it's like, because he wasn't in any traffic, and so it was like, okay, we'll just try our hands at the next guy.
0: Down and away, slider misses for a ball, one ball and two strikes, and the television broadcast just showed a replay of Bregman in the dugout, kind of mimicking the, I guess, the celebration of if you had just scored a touchdown, putting your hands out in the air, hard line drive foul down the left field line, because he had four home runs on the year. Two of them were on March 29th, so the first week of the season against the Nationals, and he had hit two in the next 54 games.
2: Yeah. I mean, it's, you know, he's a guy that, you know, he's not going to hit 50, 40 home runs, but he's a guy that, you know, can give you a solid 25 home runs. 20 home runs, and he's just been cold in that department.
0: Suzuki swings and misses. Ball dropped by the catcher, Páez, who throws to first to complete the strikeout. Two down here in the sixth. Cubs on the board. It's 5-1 Cardinals. And also Bregman extending his hitting streak to a current Major League best 11 games in a row.
2: And when you mix in his ability to work the walks, he's on base a lot. And throughout his career, it's been the case. So he's given the Cubs what they were hoping for in a lot of respects in signing him, and now, you know, just he's trying to find that power stroke.
0: Ian Happ looking for a base hit, checks his swing, and it loops foul behind the third base dugout for strike one. The longest tenured Cub in his 10th season with the team. He's won four gold gloves and is still just one hit shy of 1,000. And he hits a ground ball to the right side at second base. It's Weatherholt on the grass who makes a short throw to first. And the inning is done for the Cubs, but they do get on the board here in the sixth. They give themselves some life on a Bregman solo home run. Middle of the sixth, Cardinals 5, Cubs 1. 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
0: Just about everything has gone St. Louis's way. They're up 5-1 over the Cubs, looking to send them home losers of 2 of 3. Mason Wynn starting off at the plate here. It's a new pitcher for the Cubs, Phil Maton, coming out of the bullpen, who was here in St. Louis part of the year last year, taking over for Trent Thornton, who worked two scoreless innings of relief, walking one and striking out one. So a righty to a righty. And the first pitch, bottom six, Maton delivers a strike, 0-1 to start off against Wynn.
2: And Maton doesn't throw really anything straight. I mean, it's cutters, it's a curveball, a good one, sweeper, sinker.
0: No better he picked pitching than archery, I suppose. Swinging a liner foul, third base side off the netting, nothing and two on the Cardinals shortstop.
2: Yeah, nothing straight is a good attribute or sort of good strategy, certainly, as a pitcher. And he hasn't had a stellar season, given up a lot of traffic, high ERA, but has been in these high leverage moments before.
0: 0-2 pitch, swinging a slow roller, left side of the infield. Bregman to his left, throws on the run, and they got him at first base. A bang-bang play, and the Cardinals will wait to see if their video staff says they should challenge.
2: He got down that line out in front, and Bregman caught it on the heel a little bit, so it rattled around. And he had a little trouble transitioning, but what a great play by Bregman still.
0: Mason Wynn, whose middle name is Blaze, did exactly that up the line, but Bregman was just a bit better. So it goes down as a simple ground out, but underneath that, some great defense on the left side of the infield, and Bregman has provided that on a number of plays today. It's Jose Fermin at the plate. Looks at a strike, 0-1.
2: It was also a good stretch by Bush at first. I mean, he had to shorten the distance because Wynn was really moving down the line. Kind of went out and stretched out to get that ball, and it was a bang-bang play, but definitely the right call.
0: The 0-1 pitch bends into the left-handed batter's box. The count is 1-1. Cardinals have 5 runs on 7 hits, no errors, and the Cubs 1 run on 4 hits and no errors. Phil Maton on the mound, the fourth pitcher of the night. Jordan Wicks, the starter, bounced early in the third inning without recording an out. And the 1-1 is a ball, 2-1. Attendance tonight, 34,753. So really healthy crowds here for this three-game series. 37,000, 40,000, and tonight just under 35,000 for this rivalry that dates back to 1892. Check swing, it is a strike on Fermin. 2 balls, 2 strikes.
2: And it was fun to be part of it. A lot of times we come to St. Louis as the Cubs and stay in a hotel that's walking distance. So there was tons of fans in the lobby and excited. And then we just walked to the ballpark.
0: 2-2 pitch. It's a tapper. Third base side of the mound. Maton comes off, swipes it with the glove, zips it to first for the second out here in the sixth.
2: And what I appreciate as a visiting player is the Cardinals fans just love good baseball. So back then they would cheer for you if you made a good play. You know, they just wanted to see good baseball. They loved their team, but they were highly successful, but at the same time, they were just like appreciative of the rivalry and the good baseball. So that's the culture I think of when I think of that rivalry between the two. And Craig Counsell talked about it earlier. It's different when the opposing team is, you know, filling up your home stadium. You know, they're there. They're not just screaming at a TV. They're all coming into enemy territory, so to speak. And that creates a certain level of respect.
0: And it's two teams that have huge fan bases in terms of multi-state fan bases, too.
2: Yes.
0: Pinch hitter here for the Cardinals is Nolan Gorman. It's a one-for-one swap with Thomas Sejace. Gorman will come in to play third. Left-handed batter, the righty Maton, gets a foul ball back over the netting, 0-1. As we talked about at the beginning of this game, with both teams throwing left-handed pitchers to start, the guys who are not everyday guys, like Gorman, it's a left-handed bat who's 0-for-5 in this series, got relegated to the bench to start. The 0-1 pitch is outside, 1 ball and 1 strike. And if you just look at the sheer size, and this is a biased avenue for me to look at it, from the radio side of things, the Cardinals radio network may be the biggest in the country. 1-1 pitch is a ball, 2-1.
2: In terms of, covering middle America, You have all these states. And, you talk to an average fan here, and they might have driven for 4 hours, right? 3 hours, there's just, and they're in the territory. You know, I grew up outside of New York.
0: 2-1 pitch is downstairs, 3-1.
2: And, that concentration of people, right, North Jersey, and, it's just different. But this covers a lot of territory. and the Cardinal fan base, and they've had their struggles in rebuilding and young players, but this team is, you know, playing pretty well.
0: 3-1 pitch to Gorman. It's a strike. He was headed to first and will come back to the batter's box 3-2. And at a certain point, too, where the Cardinals had fielded teams that were far less competitive in recent years than what you had come to expect in the early part of the 2000s, ending as the World Series champions, it becomes a business issue also, where you're not filling a stadium, and when revenue doesn't meet your expectations, that eventually is going to affect your payroll for the baseball club. Two out, nobody on. Maton with a 3-2 to Gorman. And he got him looking. Strike three called. Gorman has challenged. Cardinals only have one left, so he tapped the helmet. Cubs are coming off the field. They're pretty confident about the outcome of this, and they were right. It is strike three called. Both teams are out of challenges, and the Cardinals are out of outs here in the sixth. 5-1 St. Louis over the Chicago Cubs as we go to the seventh. This is Sunday Night Baseball on ESPN Radio and the ESPN app.
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26: Solo homer by Colson Montgomery and an RBI single from Tristan Peters. Team won its fifth straight with a 2-1 victory over the Tigers. White Sox are 32-27, their most wins through May since 2021. Detroit's lost 21 of 25. Masataka Yoshida made up for an earlier miscue in the field with an RBI single as part of a 6-run seventh. Red Sox rallied against three Guardians relievers in a 9-4 victory in Cleveland. The Guardians' Tanner Bivey, fourth opening day pitcher since 1901 to make at least 12 starts and not have a win before June 1st, according to Sports Radar. The Giants, 25 hits in a 19-6 rout of the Rockies. Rafi Devers, 4-for-6, 4 home runs scored and an RBI as San Francisco ended a 6-game losing streak in that victory. Each team committed 3 errors in the matchup at Coors Field. Now back to St. Louis with Doug and Mike.
0: Well, at least the good news for Tanner Bibee living in Cleveland, he can just drown his sorrows with a Swenson's Galley Boy burger and a nice chocolate peanut butter shake. You tell it's on my mind sometimes when you visit Northeast Ohio. Guardians still up one game in the division over the White Sox. That's an interesting race to watch. Carson Kelly starts off for the Cubs here in the seventh and takes a called strike from Hunter Dobbins, the right-hander, 0-1. It's 5-1 St. Louis over Chicago. Cardinals trying to take 2 of 3 in this series. They've come in losing 7 of their last 9. The 0-1 from Dobbins is a ball inside. 1-1, and a couple of defensive changes here in the inning for the Cardinals as well. Saw the pinch hitter Nolan Gorman last inning, struck out looking. He comes in replacing Thomas Sejace at third. 1-1 pitch in the dirt. 2-1, and Victor Scott is in for Jose Fermin in center field.
2: That's upgrading their defense, and Scott, the second, you know, great speed out there, and they're knowing to cover a little bit more ground.
0: 2-1 to Kelly. Line drive towards short and a leaping grab made by Mason Wynn as he retreated onto the grass. Kelly is retired, one away here in the seventh inning to bring up Michael Bush. You look around baseball, and obviously there's been the big disparity between the National League and the American League this year, where the NL Central continues to have every team over 500. Even the Reds in last are 2 games above even. And the division races are a little bit disparate from first to second. Pitch to Bush is a strike, and it's 0-1. The Braves are up 9 over the Nationals in the National League East. Brewers 4.5 clear of the Cubs. The Cubs and Cardinals only a half game different. A 1 pitch is low, 1-1. And the Dodgers 5.5 better than the Padres in the NL West. But in the American League, first place and second place, the biggest gap is in the West at 2.5 games. 1-1 from Dobbins. Swinging a liner to the gap left center field. Velasquez comes over, bounces in front of him and left. And it's a one-out base hit for Michael Busch.
2: I mean, the American League has these wild stories of, like, wait a minute, like, the expectations, whether it's Boston and this just whatever collapse and Alex Cora getting fired and the Detroit Tigers that made moves to take a big leap forward and just imploded. So, also a lot of injuries to their staff. So, you know, you can look at the American League and there's so few teams over 500. And it's highly surprising, especially with Toronto and these really good teams. So imagine they will make their pushes and run, and it'll be very curious what happens at that trade deadline.
0: Cubs pinch hit. Kevin Alcantara out, Michael Conforto in. So a left-handed bat at the plate, and he looks at a strike, nothing and one. For Alcantara, just his second start of the season today, and he was 1-for-2. He had a single his last time up, but Conforto, an 11-year vet, in his first season with the Cubs, signed a minor league deal and made the team out of spring training. Takes a hack at the 0-1, drives it high in the air, left center field, and this ball takes one hop and bounces off the wall in front of the bullpen. Busch is stopped at third. Conforto taps the brakes at second base. There is life for the Chicago Cubs here at the top of the seventh inning. Runners at second and third, one down, trailing the Cardinals by four.
2: Conforto's just had a fantastic year, and this is the Conforto when he was a prospect. He came up with the Mets and all the ways he had an instant impact, but he's had a lot of struggles at the injury and just been relegated. Tough year last year with the Dodgers, but this season he's gotten off to a great start, and this month has been the power month. Not hitting as much for an average, but close to .600 slugging percentage, so he's really finding his stroke and getting some big hits for the Cubs.
0: Now would be a good time for Dansby Swanson to get his first hit of the night. Takes outside, ball one. One away, runners at second and third for the Cubs, who have two hits here in the inning. Just the second in seven frames where they've had multiple base hits. The other was the first, and they didn't score. 1-0 to Swanson. Way inside, scoots him back in the right-handed batter's box. Two balls and no strikes from Dobbins, who the way that they brought him in made you think, as they led 5-0 at the time, hey, this would be a great time to get a long relief spot, carry us to the end of the game for four innings behind Matthew Liberatore. 2-0 pitch. Swanson takes another ball, and it's 3-0.
2: And Dobbins, you know, with a long history of, or at least his career-wise, in starting, so he has the ability to go deep. And we've seen this little controversy with the Seattle Mariners, right? The piggyback. One guy goes four innings, one goes five, and then that's your game.
0: 3-0 to Swanson. Just strike, 3-1. And earlier today in Pittsburgh, Carmen Majinski was, at least according to the preliminary plan, supposed to be a piggyback starter for the Pirates. Some disagreement with the way that played out. He's now on the restricted list. They do expect him back next week, but certainly some issues to clear up. 3-1. It's another strike to Swanson, who had stepped with his left foot across home plate. And the count goes full 3-2. Remember, both teams out of challenges here in the top of the seventh inning.
2: And that pitch was right on the edge. Very, you know, would have been an interesting challenge anyway, but so far, umpire has been correct.
0: Swanson 3 for his last 21. Payoff pitch, swing and a miss, strike three. Dobbins zings it by him at 97 for the second out of the Cubs' seventh.
2: And that's where Swanson is struggling. He's in between. This is a fastball right down the middle. I mean, there's no edges, no corners, nothing. And he throws it there. He had the velocity and the movement, but that's all he relied on. And Swanson was late and just swung right through it.
0: So it's up to Nico Horner, top of the order, 1-for-3 for the second baseman. Swinging a grounder at short. Mason Winn to his left, takes his time, throws in a line to first, and the inning is over. Hunter Dobbins gets into trouble, and just as quickly as he got into it, backs his way out of it. Time to stretch here in St. Louis. Cardinals lead the Cubs 5-1 in the rubber game of this series. This is Sunday Night Baseball on ESPN Radio and the ESPN app.
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0: To a 2-0 lead in the first. They lead it 5-1 now here as they come to the plate. Mike Cousins, Doug Glanville on hand tonight. Our producer, John Martin, and our engineer, Mike Pirtle. Pedro Páez in the nine spot starts it off against the lefty, Ryan Rolison, who puts a ball in the dirt. One ball and no strikes. The fifth pitcher used tonight by the Cubs after the starter Jordan Wicks went just two innings. So the lefty, a quick worker, and his 1-0 is taken high. Two balls, no strikes.
2: And he works with that four seamer, which he throws close to half the time, about 48% to date. A slider, curveball, sweeper.
0: He obscures his face briefly, lowers the glove, 2-0, check swing. Grounder hard hit and foul up the first baseline off the instep of the first baseman, or the first base umpire, Ramon De Jesus, off his shoe and then disposed of by Michael Bush. Cardinals scored two in the first, and then a scoreless second put three more on the board in the third. Cubs lone run, Alex Bregman's fifth home run of the year, came in the sixth inning. 2-1. This is hit high and deep to left center field, but the ballpark holds it. Carl Armstrong settles underneath to make the catch. One down. Exit velocity good. Launch angle a little bit too high there for the catcher.
2: Yeah, he got out in front and had a shot, but the big part of the ballpark, Rawson attacking with that fastball in, and you know, he works quick. He has a quick rhythm. He has his, you know, red glove, and but it still takes a long time for the ball to come out, but he moves very quickly towards pitching.
0: J.J. Weatherholt is up for the fourth time. Top of the order, takes a strike. 0-1 on the rookie second baseman. Singled his first two times up, scored both of those, and then struck out last time in the fourth. Kicking the 0-1. It's in the dirt. One ball, one strike.
2: And Weatherholt starts open stance, very straight, upright, and then he comes close. So sometimes he gets in trouble because he ends up rolling over the ball because you're starting open, you're closing that front side, and then your barrel doesn't quite get there.
0: 1-1, he checked his swing. It's a strike anyway. 1-2.
2: You'll see him kind of roll over a ball foul on the first base side and almost hit his own foot, like fouled off, as he's kind of coiling and falling backwards towards the dugout.
0: He uncoils and lets a pitch go by, 2-2. You mentioned earlier his film study habits and how helpful that can be to set the tone in a clubhouse. I'm curious, during your career, who was like that for you when you came up? Granted, the level of being able to watch every play you were involved in is now easier when we're not on VHS anymore. 2-2 is a foul ball out of play, third base side. But who was a really studious player who you looked up to when you were young?
2: Well, there's a lot of guys that I think, you know, the thing about the Cubs, I came up and I was the young guy, you know, so there were so many people to look to. Like you said, didn't have a ton of technology. We had, you know, VHS tapes, you know, to watch the video at the time.
0: A 2-2 to Weatherholt. Fastball high, 3-2.
2: And so a lot of times it was relying on your coaches, you know, the feedback. And eventually we had a hitting coach, Jeff Pentland, that was a video guy and then made you kind of look at what you were doing. I think that was the first time I really dove into that, really through a coach.
0: Payoff pitch. And Weatherholt takes ball four. He's down to first with a one-out walk here in the seventh. Cardinals up four over the Cubs.
2: Yeah, and so when you have a coach that is emphasizing giving yourself the tools to be a better self-evaluator, then, you know, and then you start seeing veteran players do it. And when I played in Philly, I was like the core and the older guy eventually. And by then there was a, you know, you had a hard drive at least. You could look at video and it was on a computer.
0: Ball one low to Ivan Herrera with Weatherholt at first.
2: And a lot of that was just kind of trying to pick up tips from the pitcher, maybe anything, any edge outside of just looking at your swing. It was also seeing your opponent.
0: 1-0. Taken for a ball, two balls, no strikes.
2: And I always thought it was interesting in Philly, there's like a back room where you, a lot of times you do it collectively. So you weren't like your own bias, you other people looking at it and just being like, okay, I see this, you know, just more feedback. And that can be helpful. It's like peer review kind of thing. You know, you're looking at through your own eyes, you have your own biases, and then someone's like, no, I think I see this.
0: 2-0, Weatherholt runs. Pitch is inside, the throw to second base, bounces short of the bag. Weatherholt steals the bag successfully, 7-for-7 in his major league career.
2: Yeah, it's a good jump right away and took off, no hesitation. He peeks in, which I love because you don't know what's going to happen. The ball could go to the backstop. Someone could take a swing. You won't know where the ball is. So he makes sure he orients himself halfway to just take a quick peek in. And then the head first slide makes it comfortably.
0: It's 3-0 to Herrera. He's 2-for-3 with a pair of singles. Way inside, it gets to the backstop, and Weatherholt sprints into third, which he reaches standing up. It took a strong carom all the way back to the catcher, Carson Kelly, including leading him up the third baseline, but Weatherholt's reaction was too quick and his feet too fast. And now here comes pitching coach Tommy Hotovy to try and settle down everything on the mound to bring the entire infield together after the wild pitch.
2: And you always remember really smart players. I think of a guy like Bobby Abreu, you know, and whether it's the volume of film as much as what he could detect quickly from that film. You know, I think it, and you have young hitters with these Cardinals that are not only setting their own tone with the technology and review, but they're all, they have enough veteran guys looking around saying, okay, well, how do we do this? The coaches, you're just establishing the baseline. Like Jordan Walker's a good example. You know, someone who's really been working on, okay, I gotta throw myself at this coaching staff and their knowledge to get better. Because you can't stay even in this game. That, you know, they're gunning for you, they're gonna execute and find your weaknesses.
0: And Ali Marmol, the manager, giving so much credit to their hitting coach, Brent Brown, for helping turn Walker into a much improved hitter this year. He's the batter, first and third, and takes a ball well inside, 1-0 to the big right-handed slugger who's hit 15 homers this year. His career high is 16 that he set in his rookie season. Drove in a run with a single in the first, the 1-0. Taps a foul behind home off the catcher, one ball and one strike.
2: And right now he's a hair out in front, so he's getting that front hand, losing the top hand a little bit, and just a little bit early, but you see if he makes the in at bat adjustment.
0: Struck out on a slider in the third. 1-1 pitch, grounded to Bregman at third. He throws to second, one, the turn from Horner on to first, and it's a double play against the Cardinals, and that is the frame. So a promising inning comes to a close. Walker a little frustrated as he took his helmet off coming through the bag. At the end of seven, it's the Cardinals 5 and the Cubs 1. This is Sunday Night Baseball on ESPN Radio and the ESPN app.

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1: Baseball with Doug Glanville, the former Major League outfielder. I'm Mike Cousins. Pete Crow Armstrong leads off for Chicago. Took a ball to start. Lets another go by. It's a called strike as he leans back, thinking, oh, maybe I should have swung at that one. One ball, one strike. PCA, as he's more commonly known. 1-for-3, first inning single. Since then, 2 flyouts. The 1-1. And he takes down and away. 2 balls, 1 strike to Crow Armstrong.
2: He's swinging the bat well of late. And he had the 4-hit game, but the power. And he's on the brink of getting really hot.
1: 2-1 is skied foul down the third base side to the seats. 2-2. And we saw the Cubs last Saturday as they were in the midst of their 10-game losing streak, which followed 2 10-game winning streaks earlier this year. Craig Counsell was trying to shake things up. It was a very light shaking, kind of like powdered sugar on top of a croissant or something. And he put Crow Armstrong into the leadoff spot for the first time this year. And today batting him second for only the second time in 353 career games. 2-2 pitch from Dobbins, and it's a pop-up. It's playable. Páez, the catcher, to the right of home plate, tosses his mask to the umpire who made the catch, and Páez makes the catch. 2 spectacular plays in foul territory around the plate. First, the home plate ump, Quinn Wolcott, and then the catcher, Páez.
2: That was impressive. You know, you throw the mask off, and yeah, you could actually hit somebody, so you know, you're trained to try to throw it in a certain direction, and Wolcott was like, all right, let me just record this put out here.
1: I'm almost surprised he was looking to catch the mask. Alex Bregman is up for the first time since his home run, and he takes the ball 1-0.
2: That's a veteran umpire. He's like, no, you're not hitting me in the back of the head. I'm ready for this.
1: Two men who wear bruises, spherical ones, as badges of honor. 1-0 to Bregman's a strike, 1-1. I mean, they just live in a different world that none of us can ever even really conceive.
2: No. 100 plus miles per hour right at you.
1: No, thank you. The 1-1. And Bregman pops it up. Foul territory. First base side. Burleson comes over to the home dugout for a look, and it bounces off the roof of that dugout for strike 2. You look at the root of the issues tonight for the Cubs and over the course of this series. Tonight they're 0-for-7 with runners in scoring position. They've left 6 on base. And over the course of 2 and almost 3 games in this series, they've stranded 28 runners.
2: Yeah, that's a lot of ducks on the pond that are looking for bread.
1: 1-2 pitch. Grounded into the hole at short. Wynn on the backhand from the grass. Unloads to first base. Holy cow. A rifle from short left field. And Mason Wynn sends Alex Bregman packing.
2: I mean, he has one of the best arms in the game. And what he had to learn when he came up was not to always use it all the time. You know, you have to pick your spots. There's times where you need to unload and get rid of it. You don't need to, like, take your first baseman's arm off on a routine ground ball, and he started to understand how to pace it and use it in a timely fashion.
1: Base is clear, 2 down. Seiya Suzuki takes a ball, 1-0. And Mason Wynn's good, and he knows it. He then, after throwing the ball, pantomimed blowing smoke off a revolver like he's in the Wild West. Holstered it. The 1-0 pitch to Suzuki, down and away, 2-0.
2: I mean, he just has that kind of arm, and the thing is, you don't want to trade off, I want to throw this hard every time, and then lose accuracy. Because at that velocity, if you're offline at all, you're going to really trip up your first baseman.
1: 2-0 to Suzuki, swings through it, and the count 2-1.
2: I mean, I had, you know, watching Sean Dunstan back in the day, who threw like 100 like that, and Mark Grace set up like a catcher at first, because he was like, and you know, he's like, dude, I don't have a catcher's mitt or a mask or shin guards or anything, so I got to catch 100 with a first baseman's mitt. So
1: he was named Grace and seeking it as well over at first.
2: For sure.
1: 2 out, the 2-1 from Dobbins, line right field side, hooking foul off the bat of Suzuki, 2-2. And the average throw from short for Mason Wynn, 92 miles an hour.
2: Yeah, that's bananas, considering how many throws you have to throw on the run and all that. When he gets planted, it's something.
1: 2-2 pitch from Dobbins. Swing and a miss. Strike 3. Suzuki is retired, and the Cubs.

0: Cubs, who have left runners on all weekend, go 1-2-3 here in the eighth. 5-1 Cardinals coming up, bottom of the eighth inning. 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
0: Last of the eighth, as the sun has set here in St. Louis. Cardinals 5, Cubs 1. With Doug Glanville, I'm Mike Cousins. And Nelson Velasquez leads off for the Cardinals here in the home eighth. Takes a strike. Nothing in one to count on the left fielder. Who's getting just his second action of the season today. Came in on Friday, went 2-for-3 with a homer. The 0-1 pitch is a called strike, and it's nothing in two. And we mentioned earlier that as he came up from AAA on Friday, Ollie Marmol said at some point, this is a guy who has forced their hand, and you've got to create an opportunity for him, and one that's long enough and meaningful enough for evaluation. Swing and a liner, center field. There's a base hit. Every at-bat matters when you're in a situation like Velasquez is, trying to fight for your major league existence as his team's up 4 here in the eighth.
6: Well, that's where it spells opportunity. And we were curious, as you asked Ollie Marmol about, wow, you know, right out of the gate, he's hitting the four hole. It's not like you're like, okay, let's just sneak you in on the batting eighth or something, but right in the heart of the order. But, you know, he, you know, had a nice opportunity out of camp and ended up continuing in the minors.
0: Alec Burleson takes a ball outside 1-0.
6: So, you know, you have good spring trainings. You think you're going to break camp with the team. You maybe don't. You're disappointed. You start off slow. Then you get hot, and then all of a sudden you're back, and now you're going to fight to stay here as much as you can.
0: 1-0 pitch, low to Burleson, 2-0. And Velasquez said as much. I think you appreciate the honesty, because you could easily play the line of, well, I understand it's my spot. I'm going to go and do the work. He goes, no, I was mad that I didn't make the team out of spring training. He had 357 and still ended up in Memphis at AAA.
6: Yep.
0: Burleson takes another ball, 3-0.
6: Yeah, exactly. And you know, you combine that with getting the production, and you don't want it just to be like, okay, just because you put in the time, you just move up a level, right? You're trying to earn it.
0: 3-0, called strike. It's 3-1 with Velasquez at first. The first base hit for St. Louis since the third inning. They got two runs in the first, three in the third. They go up 5-0. 3-1 pitch. Is a ball to Burleson, ball 4. So the Cardinals have first and second. The only Chicago run tonight was an Alex Bregman solo home run in the sixth inning. But you can play as good as you want to. It's still about where the resources are allocated on the rest of the roster. And Cardinals are heavy in on Nathan Church, who has an injured foot, and Lars Nootbaar, who's still yet to play this season. He had surgery on both heels, which I would imagine takes a while to heal. Mason Wynn, as the batter, takes the strike, 0-1.
6: Yeah, and there's a, you know, look, there's a streak of the competitive internally, right? You're competing against, in this case, Cubs Cardinals, but even within your own team, you try to create a friendly competition of trying, you know, earning jobs or in your rotation, whatever it is.
0: A one pitch is low, 1-1.
6: But the reality is, like, as you're coming up level, you are paying attention. Like, why did this guy get promoted? Why didn't I, right? There's a jealousy. There's all that is part of it. And I remember I didn't get called up in AAA. I was hitting really well, and they called up another outfielder to the Cubs, and my agent called on my behalf and all these things. And Jim Hendry said, this isn't graduation.
0: 1-1, grounded to third, could be two. Bregman steps on third, his cross diamond throw in time to get Mason Wynn. Alex Bregman, despite the Cubs being down four here in the eighth tonight, has been sensational at least four or five times at third base this evening.
6: I mean, he has really been fantastic over there. He's had plays laterally, on the run, tough hops, barehanded, quick releases. I mean, he absolutely has dominated at third base. And another impressive play where he knew he didn't have a whole lot of time, but he still made the play.
0: And now he's in on the grass. As the first pitch is up and in for Victor Scott, who gets his first at bat of the night. He stepped in as a defensive replacement earlier for Jose Fermin. And he is also a very speedy outfielder. Runner at second, two down, swing and a miss, and the count is 1-1. So there's certainly reason for optimism for the Cubs because of the good defense they play.
6: Well, that's part of it, and it just gives your pitcher confidence that, you know, I don't have to strike everybody out. I just make these pitches.
0: 1-1, and a check swing on a sweeper downstairs, 2-1.
6: And, you know, you go around the horn, you have Bregman, you have Swanson, you have Horner. And Bush has had a really good year over there. So you have, you know, some really good defense, let alone Pete Crow Armstrong and Ian Happ, the many-time Gold Glover.
0: Swing and a miss. Two balls, two strikes. Michael Bush, five outs above average over at first base, which is second in the majors among first basemen, only behind Matt Olson.
6: Yeah. You know, he's really embraced the position and gotten better and turned himself into an asset where you're like, well, let's get him back out there.
0: 2-2 to Scott. Stroked out in the air, right center field. It's Crow Armstrong going back, and he backpedals his way just shy of the warning track, makes the catch, and the inning is over. The Cardinals threaten. Alex Bregman does them one better with a double play, and the inning is over on the flyout to center at the end of eight. It's still the Cardinals 5 and the Cubs 1. 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
0: 2 of 3. It's 5-1 St. Louis over Chicago. Mike Cousins on hand with Doug Glanville. Ian Happ starts it off for the Cubs. Takes a strike from Hunter Dobbins. 0-1 on the Cubs left fielder. Matthew Liberatore, the starter, spectacular tonight for his third straight excellent outing. 5 1/3, scoreless, 3 hits. 0-1, Happ is well out in front on a breaking ball. And he's down 0-2. Liberatore walked 1, struck out 4. And Hunter Dobbins has helped carry things the rest of the way. The righty's 0-2. Outside, 1-2.
6: And Liberatore was really sharp with his breaking ball. I mean, that set the stage, and, you know, the fastball played differently because he was locating that curveball.
0: Pitch is in the dirt, 2-2. And this does wonders for a bullpen to be able to basically reset like this and give everybody a day off. There's a little bit of stewing in the bullpen, but I'm sure they would like to keep it to just one arm. 2-2 pitch to Happ is low, 3-2. As they just brought Dobbins up from AAA today, and Ollie Marmol's talking before the game said, well, we might use him for long relief, and I guess this technically does count. Not in a typical long relief role where somebody needs to get taken out. 3-2, swing and a miss by Happ. And he is on track to finish his night 0-4, barring something big here. One out in the ninth. Let's pause 10 seconds for station identification. 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
0: Top of the ninth in St. Louis. Cardinals up 5-1 over the Cubs. Carson Kelly with one out, swings and hits a hardliner foul down the left field line for strike one. Mike Cousins, Doug Glanville with you here, and we'll be back with you. I guess we're following the Cubs for these last couple weeks. Last weekend, tonight, and then Saturday and Sunday, ESPN will be in Chicago. Liner, another foul ball down the third base line. This one a little bit closer to the chalk. 0-2. Cubs will go home, and we'll see them on Saturday at Wrigley, and then John Shambi will be back for Sunday Night Baseball for the Giants and the Cubs next week. Cardinals stay at home as they welcome in the Texas Rangers, who beat the Kansas City Royals earlier today, and with an early game, the Rangers' plane landed about an hour ago, so they'll be well-rested as well for the start of that series tomorrow. 0-2 to Kelly. Here's the pitch. Fastball high. 1-2. Kelly is 0-3 on the night. Dobbins, perspiring, looks in, nods, and the 1-2 pitch. Line to right field, Jordan Walker. 3 small steps to his left. Catches the line drive for out number 2. So Cubs down 4 and down to their final out. And on the verge of dropping 2 of 3 to their rivals here in St. Louis. Last year, it went the Cubs' way. They were the postseason team. They won 8 of 13 in this matchup against St. Louis. It's Michael Busch, who's 1-3, 1 of 6 Cubs hits. The pitch, it's a strike, 0-1. Cardinals pounced early, knocked the starter Jordan Wicks out of the game in the third. The 0-1 pitch outside to the left-handed batter, 1-1. 2 in the first, 3 in the third, and not much offense since then. But pitching has helped carry the day. And the 1-1 just misses to Busch, 2-1.
6: But when you have your 1-2 hitters on base for a total of 6 times with Weatherholt and Herrera, you're just going to create a lot of noise. and create opportunity for the rest of your lineup.
0: 2-1 curve. Called strike 2-2. A mixed crowd, maybe 60-40 Cardinals fans tonight with a good number of Cubs supporters in attendance. But it's all Cardinals fans making noise right now. The tarps off section of the bleachers has the t-shirt swirling and L flag prematurely hanging out there to mock the Cubs W flag. The 2-2 is fouled back to the top of the screen.
6: Yeah, they're feeling pretty good on the win percentage here, win probability. But one more to go, and Michael Busch has no intention of going quietly.
0: Two two to Busch. Swinging a grounder right side. It is through for a base hit. Prescient from Doug Glanville there that he wasn't going to go quietly. He's got his second hit of the night. Past the dive of Burleson at first, and not enough time to get there for Weatherholt at second.
6: He stayed back on this breaking ball really well, and Busch has heated up a lot through May. He had a tough April, but he's kind of finding his stroke, and he was one of their best hitters last year. I mean, he really broke through with the home runs, the power game, improved as a defender, and he's picking up right now in May.
0: Michael Conforto, 1-for-1 with a double. Swings at the first offering, lifts it foul down the left field line for strike one. Cardinals 5, Cubs 1, top of the ninth, and two down. Hunter Dobbins threw 3 1/3. That was just the fourth hit he's allowed. One run was an Alex Bregman solo home run to the bullpen in left center field in the sixth. A right-hander comes set at the belt. Huge lead at first. And there goes Busch. The ball's down and in. And they concede second base easily. His run insignificant in the grand scheme of things. The Cardinals need just one out. The count is 1-1. Conforto waits, and the left-handed batter takes strike two. Once again, the Cubs down to their final strike of the night. These teams came into play tonight, chasing Milwaukee in the National League Central. Right as the calendar gets set to turn to June, trying to evaluate where they stand, separated by just one half game. And now more than the folks in right field have taken their shirt off. Some behind home as well, twirling them overhead. Two out, the 1-2 to Conforto is grounded foul toward the Cardinals' dugout first base side.
6: Well, back-to-back, these are pretty hot hitters for the Cubs. And they got the matchup lefty-righty and trying to find a way to turn over this batting order to give the Cubs a chance. That's what they're shooting for, at least.
0: Another 1-2 pitch. And it's hit high in the air right center field. It sends Scott on the run. The center fielder on the warning track makes the catch. And the ball game is over. He bows his head to the audience. Fireworks go off from the video board in right center field. And the St. Louis Cardinals claim not just the game by a final score of 5-1 over the Cubs, but the series as well, taking 2 of 3 in the first of 4 series this year between these two teams.
6: Well, the Cardinals are playing today. This is a reflective of their game. You know, they pitched, they had the piggyback going, but Liberatore and Dobbins, and they were able to make the plays in the field. And so you get that combination of execution on the mound and the top of your order in Weatherholt and Herrera getting on base 6 times between the two. A lot of good things are going to happen. So they pitched well, they defended well, and they got the structure from the pitching performance, at least through the staff, that they were able to back each other up with basically 5 innings and 4 innings. And that was enough. And the Cubs could not find a way to break through offensively, and that was one of the things that really torpedoed them when they lost 10 in a row.
0: Too many runners left on base, 0-for with runners in scoring position, and Hunter Dobbins gets the save tonight behind Matthew Liberatore, his first as a professional baseball player.
6: Well, his role is someone who has a lot of experience as a starter, so he can give you the 4 innings, he can give you the 3 innings, and we're seeing this a little bit creeping into Major League Baseball with the Seattle Mariners piggybacking starters. It's a chance, a way to save your relievers. You just need 2 guys that can go long. And Liberatore pitched really well. The breaking ball was working as his manager said he needed. And he got the location he needed from the the four-seamer and the fastball. And here they are. The Cardinals were able to pull it out, and their offense delivered.
0: So the Cubs will return home and start a six-game homestand. The Cardinals welcome in the Texas Rangers starting tomorrow. Final score is the Cardinals 5 and the Cubs 1. For Doug Glanville, our producer, the Chief, John Martin, and our engineer, Mike Pirtle, I'm Mike Cousins saying so long from Busch Stadium in St. Louis. Now let's send it to Christine Lisi in the studio with the postgame show.
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14: We've been waiting for this team to show some of their inexperience and take those lumps. And I was a subscriber of that when they were on that big run in February going into early March. Playoff basketball is different. And then finally you realize that maybe this team is too young and dumb to even know any better. But you look at their road to the NBA Finals and the battles. I mean, Portland was a scrappy team, and then Wemby had the concussion. Minnesota had been in the Western Conference Finals the last 2 years. They were very physical with Victor. And then, of course, Oklahoma City, the defending champs, and, you know, an epic seven-game series, and the Spurs won games one and game seven in Oklahoma City. So you get to New York, and all right, inexperience what? But I do think, you know, maybe you go back and you look at, and you're just drawing for stuff, but, you know, Victor almost led, you know, the French national team to a gold medal win over USA in the Olympics. Steph Castle won a national championship while he was at UConn. So there was some big game experience, but none of these guys really have, except for Harrison Barnes and Luke Kornet, role players that have any real NBA playoff experience.
15: You know, I watched this whole series. It was must-see TV. But it almost, now looking back at it, San Antonio kind of kicked Oklahoma City's butt. I mean, on a game seven was a good game, but there were a couple of blowouts in this one. Game one, Wemby had the 40-20 night. It almost felt like that was, like, this series was the passing of the torch in the West. Okay, we had our one. Now it's Wemby's era, and it's his world. We're all going to be living in it for a long time.
14: You know, it certainly feels that way. And that's one thing that, like, going into game seven, as nervous as San Antonio was, and I'm guessing Oklahoma City too. And I mean, game sevens are great. Two best words in sports, unless your team is in that, because then you're just nervous, right? And the idea of, you know, would they blink? And Jared Weiss from The Athletic had a great tweet, and we were talking about it at the bar that I was at last night. When Shea, with the game on the line, saw Wemby in the lane, and instead of trying to draw the end one, he just went back the other way. And you just wondered in that moment, what was Shea doing in that moment when here's a guy that if you blow on him, he's going to fall down and go to the free throw line. And he wanted nothing to do with Victor. And we talked about that. Jared Weiss had a tweet similar to that. But it does feel like, man, to a degree, Tirico might have said it best on the call. The West is Wemby's. But at the same time, you can't take it for granted that, man, this year is a great year. We know more are coming. And Wemby wants a lot of them. He openly talks about that. But you never know. I'm sure Minnesota thought, man, 2 years in the West, eventually they're coming. And now I'm sure in Minnesota, and they got some retooling to do. You look at what Victor's doing, and I wonder if they wonder if they'll ever have a real opportunity.
15: Talking with Jason Minnix, 94.1, San Antonio sports star, joining us here on Westwood One Sports. I'm Mike Wickett. Who on this team surprised you the most this year?
14: And that's a loaded question. The rookie, Dylan Harper. This dude is legit. I guess a better answer, Devin Vassell. You know, Devin Vassell has been with the Spurs probably second longest. Keldon Johnson is the longest tenured Spur. He just won Sixth Man of the Year. And Keldon and Devin both, at one point, were the best player on this team. Now, granted, those were bad basketball teams in the rebuilding phases. But last year and the year before, I don't know that Devin understood that he was no longer the best player on the team. And now I look at a guy like Devin Vassell, who maybe is the third or fourth best player, still a great player and a much-needed player. But Mitch Johnson getting Devin Vassell to buy into his role, and, you know, it starts with Vic. It starts with De'Aaron Fox, what Steph Castle is able to do, and then Devin Vassell. But if you look through every game all season, and certainly in the playoffs, you know, a different guy not named Vic would have a big night. And, you know, so I guess to answer your question, Mike, long-winded, sorry, I'd probably go Devin Vassell because of what he has done this year and buying into his role.
15: How does San Antonio beat New York four times?
14: You know, a simple answer, if the Spurs are playing at their best, like they have been and did, you know, at least four times in Oklahoma City, it's going to be tough to beat them. They're so good defensively. I mean, obviously, Wemby is the unanimous defensive player of the year. But you watch a Steph Castle play defense. You watch a Devin Vassell play defense. Dylan Harper off the bench. My goodness. I mean, as a rookie, he's just been great. But honestly, as simple as it sounds, if they're making threes at over 30%, they're probably not going to lose. You look at the majority of their losses this year, they take way too many threes for my taste, and when their percentage is in the 20s, they probably are going to lose that game.
15: You know, I was doing a little research on ticket prices, and they're actually talking in New York that it is cheaper to fly to San Antonio, get a hotel, and buy a ticket on StubHub than it is to buy a ticket in the Garden. I find that to be incredible. $1,100, the cheapest ticket, $1,000 to get in. These are people who are just going to be forking over this cash to get in because they love this team, right?
14: Well, you know, to a degree. I mean, there's already a lot of criticism on social media, you know, for the rich or you know, why go into debt if you can watch see it better on TV. But there is something about being inside the building, and because it has been since 2014 for the Spurs to win a championship, there's a whole generation of, you know, people in their 20s now that were in, you know, middle school, high school when the Spurs last won. So, you know, they're young adults now, they're going to try to go to a game, maybe two. Ticket prices, though, if you've ever tried to buy them this way, don't buy them right away. Let the market kind of really see. Just because they're being, that's what the price is right now on some of those websites, that doesn't mean somebody's going to pay for them. They're eventually going to come down. Maybe not in New York, but they certainly will here. But the buildings will be packed, and a whole lot of people are going to make a lot of money, and a lot are going to spend money. I know my daughter, who lives in Phoenix, she wants to come home to go to Game 5 because that's a Saturday night, and so she could get there. So I've already looked at ticket prices with my local ticket guy. And, you know, I might be mowing yards and doing right. DoorDash, but, you know, I mean, like, for her, it's like, all right, you know, kid, let's see what we can come up with. Well, we're going to be way up there in the rafters, but you know what? You're there, and that's what it's all about.
15: Yeah, there's a pair of tickets here for $33,000 each if you want to get that one for your daughter. Those are courtside.
14: No,
15: I mean,
14: No. I don't need my feet on the floor. I need my feet somewhere way high up in the rafters. But I look at, like, she was born in 1998. She's 27. And Spurs won their first title in 99. And, you know, she is too young, but some great photos of some of the stuff that we were doing. And all through high school, the Spurs were good for her. She graduated in 2016. Through high school, this kid never saw the team not win 50 games or be a playoff team. Since then, they haven't done anything until now. And now she's old enough to really go and enjoy it, and she wants to.
15: The process has been great. It's been a lot of fun to watch this team, and I can't wait to get to the finals. Jason, enjoy it. I know it's going to be about a two-week party for you guys, and hopefully it culminates with a championship. Thank you so much for coming on.
14: Mike, appreciate you, man. Thank you.
15: Jason Minix from 94.1, San Antonio's sports star. Follow him on Twitter, at Jason Minix. And it's one of those cities, man. Like, you know, if you're listening to us in New York or Los Angeles or Detroit or whatever, you have multiple teams. Like, you know, your year is kind of dictated by the baseball team doing well or not well. And then the football takes over, and then basketball. They only really, San Antonio owns the Spurs. That's it. Yeah, there's Cowboys fans and probably some Rangers fans and some of the other, but that's their city. It's their team. It's kind of like Oklahoma City. You know, you've got a lot of other stuff, but it's not yours. Like, you're ancillary. I think that it's one of those really interesting sports cities that has the one team, and that's it. And they love the Spurs. Coming up, weird week if you're a Minnesota Vikings fan. We'll explain next on Westwood One Sports.
13: The quest for Lord Stanley's Cup is down to two. Vegas Golden Knights, Carolina Hurricanes. Whose names will be forever etched on hockey's holy grail? The Stanley Cup Finals, Game 1, Tuesday night, Westwood One Sports.
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15: Something really weird happened in this Texas Tech UCLA softball game. It's been a wild game. Texas Tech about to close UCLA out. 7-6 Red Raiders, top nine Texas Tech at the plate. When we were talking with Jason Minnix a second ago from the San Antonio radio station about the Spurs, I'm looking up and the sprinklers went off. It was just soaking the right side. All of right field was just getting hammered. And like, I don't even know how long it lasted. It's kind of like when you're watching a basketball game. Happened twice, I think, in the last year, where the horn is just on and it won't stop. And then you get like, you see people covering their ears. Just weird stuff happening in sports. You could always jump on in. 310-840-4910. Follow me on Twitter, X, at Mike Wickett. There are two T's. Hello to our newest followers. We appreciate you very much. Been a very weird week if you're a Minnesota Vikings fan. They did hire a general manager. That was new. Remember, they fired Kwesi Adofo-Mensah back in January. Rob Brzezinski was their interim GM, went through the draft process and the free agent stuff. But they have hired Nolan Teasley from the Seattle Seahawks. He is your new general manager up there in Minneapolis. He was the assistant GM for the Seahawks, main football ops guy. He was the co-draft evaluator. He was he got some votes when The Athletic did a poll of the best talent evaluator out there. And he helped scout guys like, I don't know, the reigning offensive player of the year, Jaxon Smith-Njigba, Devon Witherspoon, Byron Murphy, Nick Emmanuari, and his... The team he used to work for just won a Super Bowl. So he's now the guy in charge up there in Minneapolis in the Twin Cities. It has been strange to be a Vikings fan this week. You know, they brought in Kyler Murray, who at OTAs apparently is already light years ahead of J.J. McCarthy. That shouldn't shock anyone if you watched J.J. play last year. But so there were two answers. These two were asked the same question, basically. Kyler Murray and J.J. McCarthy were asked by the media about what it was like to work with the other guy. Here's Kyler Murray's answer.
3: It's been great. It's been great. Obviously, I know he's a younger guy, so any way I can help him, obviously, I feel like, you know, I've played 7 years now, going on eight, so I'm considered a veteran, even though I don't see myself as that. Give him any knowledge that he needs. Again, you know, we're both competitors, and I know, you know, we both want what's best for the team.
4: Been receptive to hearing criticism?
3: Of course. Yeah, he's overly receptive, you know, and he's always communicating, asking questions, stuff like that, so it's been good.
15: Okay, that was Kyler Murray's answer. J.J. McCarthy was asked the same question.
5: What's your relationship been like with Kyler so far?
6: No, it's just like two guys in a classroom. You know, he sits on one side, I sit on the other side, and it's the coach's responsibility to teach us and coach us. So,
5: is there any awkwardness like between you two?
6: Awkwardness, you know, it's just like the same feeling, you know, when you're in high school and there's another person on the other side of the room. That's just kind of how it is. So I wouldn't say there's any awkwardness.
15: One of these guys is lying. Okay. You have the standard answer from Kyler, the veteran, the old guy, the standard answer of it's been great, receptive, it's a working relationship. And then you have J.J. McCarthy's answer.
5: What's your relationship been like with Kyler so far?
6: You know, it's just like two guys in a classroom. You know, he sits on one side, I sit on the other side.
15: That doesn't sound like a good relationship. And when I first heard this earlier this week, I'm like, we got to talk about this for a moment. One of these guys is telling the truth, and one of these guys is giving you the cliche, I think. Or one is giving you a truthful answer and the other one just views things differently and is angry or bitter about the situation. Because J.J. was also asked about what he felt when the Minnesota Vikings signed Kyler Murray.
6: The organization is going to make decisions that are out of my control, and all I'm going to do is focus on what I can control.
7: Personally, when they made the move with Kyler, was it disappointing? I get that you get what they're doing, JJ, but was there a disappointment considering how you finished up last season?
6: Then I would be disappointed if the rain fell. You know, that's out of my control, and at the end of the day, I just got to focus on what I can do to be the best quarterback for this football team.
5: Does it increase motivation, or do you just have that already?
6: I have a drive that, you know, that's been driving me since fifth grade when I decided to be at this level and perform really well at this level, and that's the same drive that's running through me today.
15: It doesn't sound like Kyler JJ McCarthy is very happy with the signing of Kyler Murray. And why would you be? You know, you were the first round draft pick. You're the one that battled injury. You know, last year was a up and down is generous, but we'll say an up and down year for JJ McCarthy. I mean, he won some football games. When JJ McCarthy started, the Vikings won more games than they lost. Now, it's not a lot. They beat the Bears. They beat Caleb Williams and the Bears. They beat the Lions in Detroit. They beat the Bears in Chicago. They beat the Commanders. They beat the Cowboys. They beat the Giants. They beat the Packers in Week 18. I mean, they won games with J.J. McCarthy. Now, granted, their defense did a lot of that because they have a great defense. But J.J. McCarthy probably feels like there shouldn't have been anyone brought in, especially not someone established who's had some success in the NFL. I'm not a big Kyler guy, but I think he's better than J.J. McCarthy. And the Vikings, by the way, the Vikings won 9 games last year. Everyone jokes about how bad their quarterback play was, and it wasn't good. It was J.J., it was Carson Wentz, it was Max Brosmer or Brosmer, however you say his name. I mean, it's not a, we're not talking about rolling out 3 great quarterbacks here. But they still went 9-8. You know, like there is a really good chance that if Kyler is a top 15 quarterback in this league, as opposed to the bottom 5 quarterback play they got out of their trio of QBs, there's a really good chance that Minnesota's a playoff team. Again, they won 9 games last year, and everyone made fun of their quarterback play because J.J. McCarthy was pretty bad. I mean, again, he threw 11 touchdowns and 12 interceptions. Not very good. Obviously, I'm not going to tell you J.J. McCarthy is a good quarterback because at this point, what do we know about J.J. McCarthy in the pros? He's got a long way to go talent-wise or learning how to play, and he can't stay healthy. McCarthy's been hurt his first 2 seasons in the NFL. He got hurt in the preseason his rookie year and didn't play at all. And then last year, he was healthy. He was in and out of the lineup. He was out. You know, missed the middle part of the year. Was hurt for 6 weeks or whatever it was. And then he was actually pulled out or didn't start. And it wasn't because of injury. You know that. They were saying it was injury. But McCarthy was so bad in some of these games that they couldn't put him out there because they were still mathematically in playoff contention, and they had to do something to, you know, try to win football games, to try to sneak into the playoffs. Well, now they bring in Kyler Murray, and Murray is the pro here. Murray is the veteran. Murray does give you the answer you're supposed to give when you're talking about a quarterback battle.
3: It's been great. It's been great. Obviously, I know he's a younger guy, so any way I can help him, obviously, I feel like, you know, I've played 7 years now, going on 8, so I'm considered a veteran, even though I don't see myself as that. Give him any knowledge that he needs. Again, you know, we're both competitors, and I know, you know, we both want what's best for the team.
4: Been receptive to hearing criticism?
3: Of course. Yeah, he's overly acceptive, you know, and he's always communicating, asking questions, stuff like that, so it's been good.
15: So here's the question for you, and if you're a Vikings fan or not, I want to hear from you. 310-840-4910. Who's the one telling the truth? Is it Kyler giving you the generic answer you're supposed to give from the cliche book? Or is it J.J. McCarthy, who's obviously pissed off?
5: What's your relationship been like with Kyler so far?
6: You know, it's just like 2 guys in a classroom. You know, he sits on one side, I sit on the other side, and it's the coach's responsibility to teach us and coach us. So,
5: is there any awkwardness, like, between you two?
15: Yes.
6: Awkwardness, you know, It's just like the same feeling, you know, when you're in high school and there's another person on the other side of the room. That's just kind of how it is. So I wouldn't say there's any awkwardness.
15: Is there more of an awkward time in your life than high school? Like, wasn't high school awkward for all of us? Especially maybe those first 2 years when you're a freshman or a sophomore. Like, what is the most awkward time of your life? So to say there's no awkwardness because it's a lot like high school, I'm not really buying that. I will give J.J. McCarthy credit. It does sound like he's not giving you that generic answer. Like, he's obviously upset. He thinks he should be the starter. He thinks he should be the quarterback getting the ball every Sunday for the Vikings. And by all reports, as I'm reading ESPN's Kevin Seifert, Kyler's crushing him at OTAs. Now, it's only OTAs, and I make a very strong promise to myself. I don't get excited. I don't get upset about OTAs, all right? These are organized team activities. They're in shorts. They're not in pads. And everything I'm reading, it's that Kevin Seifert writes from ESPN.com that Kyler Murray is light years ahead of J.J. McCarthy. He's already picking up the playbook, which shouldn't surprise you. I mean, he's a smart guy. He comes in and he knows, you know, how to play in this league. He's going to have one job. Get the ball to Justin Jefferson or Jordan Addison or T.J. Hockenson. And I'm telling you, Minnesota's not that far off. That NFC North is the best division in football. The NFC North is the best division in the National Football League. I mean, you have legitimately three or four teams. If Kyler can play, they can get in the playoffs. They have three or four teams that you can make a case for getting into the NFL playoffs. And I think there are at least two that you can say can win the NFC and get to a Super Bowl. My Green Bay Packers are one of them. Some people believe in the Chicago Bears. I do not, especially with that ridiculous schedule that they have. It's a very, very tough schedule. Some people believe in the Detroit Lions. They have a very easy schedule. But the NFC North is really, really good. It's like the opposite of the NFC South, where eight wins will probably win the division again, whether it's Carolina or New Orleans or Tampa or whatever. It's just such a bad division. Meanwhile, the NFC North has, you know, a couple of years ago, what, the Vikings won 14 games and they were second. And the Packers won 11 games and they finished third in the playoffs. It's crazy to think. But this week, really the spotlight, and maybe they have to have a conversation with JJ and or Kyler to be like, guys, y'all got to get your story straight. You two have to be on the same page here when you speak to the media about whether or not you're on the same page when the media is not around. Because this kind of stuff...
6: The organization is going to make decisions that are out of my control, and all I'm going to do is focus on what I can control.
7: Personally, when they made the move with Kyler, was it disappointing? I get that you get what they're doing, JJ, but was there a disappointment considering how you finished up last season?
6: Then I would be disappointed if the rain fell. You know, that's out of my control, and at the end of the day, I just got to focus on what I can do to be the best quarterback for this football team.
5: Does it increase motivation, or do you just have that already?
6: I have a drive that, you know, that's been driving me since fifth grade when I decided to be at this level and perform really well at this level, and that's the same drive that's running through me today.
15: Yeah, I don't know if J.J. McCarthy's a real happy guy, and to be honest, he doesn't have any leg to stand on that he should be the starting quarterback other than where he was drafted. Other than being a first-round draft pick, J.J. McCarthy doesn't have a lot to stand on. I mean, again, last year, he was in and out of the lineup, unable to stay healthy. He did have some games where, you know, he threw a couple of touchdowns and didn't throw picks. Like, it did happen. I don't think you can give up on J.J. McCarthy at this point. But I don't know what bringing him in, I don't know what bringing in Kyler Murray does to benefit J.J. McCarthy other than a guy who can learn. But it sounds like they're sitting on the opposite side of the classroom. 310-840-4910. Let's go to Tyler in Alabama. Tyler, thanks for calling, man. You're on Westwood One Sports. Tyler gone. All right. That opens up a line for you. 310-840-4910. You want to jump in on J.J. McCarthy and Kyler Murray and the Vikings? You can do that, and we'll take more of your phone calls coming up next. Mike Wickett with you, Westwood One Sports.
8: 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Will
9: 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Or will San Antonio continue its championship legacy? Now with Wemby leading the way. 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

0: 49-10. Let's go to Quinn, who's in Dallas. 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You're on Westwood One Sports.
1: Hey, Mike.
2: Yo.
1: Hey, Mike. Appreciate it. First of all, I just want to say how great it was to hear David Shepherd. I have been missing hearing him, so thanks for having him on.
0: He's a good dude, man. Well, I think we're going to have to get him on again. I think our producer's going to keep that one in the Rolodex.
1: Absolutely. Love that guy. Anyway, so here's why Kyler Murray's the one lying. He's saying that JJ's overly receptive to everything he's doing, teaching him, all that. But clearly that is not true because JJ is flatly rejecting that entire idea by saying that they are just like two high school students being taught by the coach. So he is going out of his way to let people know that he does not see Kyler as his teacher. So maybe Kyler wants him to be receptive, but he's clearly not being receptive. He's not viewing him that way. So in that way, I think he's actually being more honest.
0: Yeah, I think you're probably right. Like, there's a difference. We always rip on athletes or we make fun of athletes who give us the 110%. I'm here to help the ball club. You know, the lines from the book of cliches. We're always upset with that. But then when someone is truthful, and I think JJ is being more honest here, we're like, "What? Why are you saying that? Why aren't you being a good team player, you know?"
1: Exactly. Yep.
0: Quinn, you rock, man. Thank you for calling. Appreciate it. Have a great night, man.
1: Thanks,
0: man. 310-840-4910. Because, again, if you listen to Kyler Murray, he's giving you the answer you're supposed to say, and J.J. McCarthy's not happy. So it would not surprise me whatsoever. Let's go to Don in Minnesota. Oh, let's go to the heart of the controversy. Don, thanks for calling. You're on Westwood One Sports.
3: Yeah, so JJ has an alter ego 9, he calls himself on the local radio there.
0: Yeah.
3: And that's his alter ego talking. He's not a happy camper.
0: No. I'm assuming you're a Viking fan because you're in Minnesota.
3: Well, sort of, but not really.
0: Okay.
3: We've lived with heartache for many, many, many, many years. but yeah. JJ is not a real team player, as you will. He's got his alter ego 9, and you know he ain't deserved the spot yet. And I think he'll be filtering his way out of the Minnesota lineup within the next 2 years.
0: Yeah, I don't know what the future is going to hold for JJ McCarthy because I mean, here we are; it's year 3, and they already brought in a veteran to basically supplant him. And if Kyler is good, he's going to get a big contract elsewhere. Maybe he sticks around and signs a new contract. He's got a one-year deal with Minnesota. Maybe Kyler sticks around if they have success with Kevin O'Connell, who I think is a really good coach, and they keep him around for a couple more years and give him another big contract. Or if he sucks, and if this team wins 5 games next year, well, lo and behold, you have the best quarterback draft in a long time, and maybe Minnesota. I don't know if Minnesota wants to rebuild with a QB in the first round again, though.
3: Well, if he has a good year, they're not going to make the same mistake as they did with Darnold. And they're not going to win 5 games. It's just that's not going to happen with their defense, and it's going to be over 5 is what I'm saying. They're going to be competitive with Kyler Murray.
0: I mean, he's got to be better than what they had last year. That's the point of all of this. Like, and their defense is so good, and they have so many great skill players. All you need is a quarterback. He just needs to be a top 15 QB in the league and not turn the football over. You don't need him to be Joe Burrow. It would be cool if he was, but you don't need him to be a top 5 quarterback for this team to win 11, 12 football games this year.
3: No, but with that receiving core, he could be a top 5 QB.
0: He could.
3: And they got the cheapest quarterback duo in the entire league, I would imagine.
0: Say that again?
3: Their quarterback lineup is the cheapest in the league as far as
0: cheapest. I thought you said deepest. I'm like, I don't know about that. But, hey, Don.
3: Cheapest.
0: I got you.
3: That's the only reason why JJ's still around. He isn't costing anything.
0: Yeah, well, that's pretty true. Hey, thank you for calling, Don. Don't be a stranger, man. Good to hear from you. 310-840

0: 4910, that opens up a phone line for you. I think he's probably right. That might be the cheapest quarterback room in the entire NFL. Kyler Murray is making like $1.6 million or whatever. J.J. McCarthy's on his rookie deal. Carson Wentz can't be making much as a backup. And Max Brosmer, or Brosmer, however you say it, that dude, man, what a tough go for that guy, by the way. And Brosmer came in last year. His first start was against Seattle. A guy whose last football game was playing as a Minnesota Golden Gopher. And he's got to come in and play against Seattle. And I think he threw four picks in that game, if memory serves, from a year ago. It is an interesting quarterback room they got over there, man. All they need is a quarterback to be above average. That's it. And they're going to win a lot of games. Let's go to Murray in Springfield. You're on Westwood One Sports. What's up?
1: He was playing as a minister.
2: Actually, I was commenting on Murray. It's Mr. Realistic from Springfield.
0: Hello.
2: Hello. Yes. I don't think, I found out that later on most professional or famous quarterbacks did little to help their competition, because they could lose their job. It's kind of like teaching a guy how to dance and how to meet women, and then he steals your girlfriend, or teaching, improving your girlfriend, getting her better clothes, straightening her teeth, giving her a good haircut, teaching her how to be more affectionate, smoother, and giving her confidence, and then she leaves you for a rich, much better looking guy. You know, it doesn't make sense. You know, and I've learned my lesson.
0: But this one is really weird, and thank you for calling. Appreciate you getting in. This one is really weird because in previous, they draft the young guy while I still have a veteran. That guy was already established. That guy was there. Like when Aaron Rodgers was drafted, Favre hated it. Favre did not like that. And he didn't have a very good relationship with Aaron. He didn't teach Aaron. He was quoted as saying, it's not my job to get him ready. And that's fair. That was, at that time, it was Mike McCarthy's job to get him ready. Aaron didn't have quite the same, didn't do this quite the same thing when they drafted Jordan Love. He wasn't happy when they drafted Love, and he went out and won back-to-back MVPs. But I think he gave a little more guidance to Love than Favre gave to Rodgers. Alex Smith was a great teacher for Patrick Mahomes. Outstanding teacher for Mahomes in Kansas City. I mean, Alex Smith had won like six straight division titles or whatever in KC with Andy Reid. They just couldn't get over the hump. And you know Alex Smith had his limitations. He couldn't throw the ball 50 yards down the field. Matt Stafford is another one right now. We're about to watch the Matt Stafford era with the quarterback that they just drafted. The kid, who did the Rams draft? I can't think of the guy's name. I'm going to get Ty Simpson. I don't know why I couldn't think of Ty Simpson's name. I've talked about Ty Simpson on what the hell's wrong
3: with
0: me.
3: Every week for the past.
0: I know. Who's going to draft Ty Simpson? Can you believe they drafted Ty Simpson? Did you like the pick of Ty Simpson? I think I'm tired. I think I had a lot of fun at this wedding I was at in Kansas City, and I'm paying the price for it now. We're about to find out if Matt Stafford is going to do this with Ty Simpson. You know, like, is Stafford, and I don't know if Stafford's the kind of guy that wants to teach Ty Simpson. Do you want to teach the guy that just was drafted to take your job? But it's not like Ty Simpson was drafted to take Matt Stafford's job because he can't perform. Matt Stafford just won an MVP. Matt Stafford's 40. Matt Stafford's seeing the end of the career. That was not the case when the Packers drafted Jordan Love. Rodgers still had, at the time, you would think, 5 good years left. Wound up having 2 great years left. Alex Smith still could play at a good level. But this one in Minnesota is different. Because instead of bringing in the young guy to replace the veteran, they brought in the veteran to replace the young guy, potentially. And I think if Kyler Murray, I think the caller was right. I think it was Don who said it. if the Vikings, if the wide receivers play to their level and he can get them the football, you are going to see Kyler Murray maybe be a top five, top 10 quarterback. I'm just not a big believer in Kyler Murray's ability personally. Just that's my own thing. All right, you can jump in 310-840-4910. I mentioned I was at a wedding in Kansas City over the weekend, which I'm in Des Moines, Iowa. It's 3 hours straight shot down to KC. Congratulations to my friend Dylan and his beautiful bride, Katie. You ever go to an event and you realize that you're in the wrong tax bracket personally to be at said event? You ever go to a real fancy anything? This was the most extravagant wedding I've ever been to in my life. Now, granted, the woman that got married is in the Hallmark family, all right? Her grandfather, her great-grandfather, started Hallmark or whatever. So she's the granddaughter in the Hallmark family. So you want to, and they're worth billions, not millions. The Hallmarks, the Halls, that corporation is worth billions of dollars. And so here I am. And I would bet, Stu, you tell me if you think this is true. I'm going to assume I'm the only guy that bought a suit at this wedding. I'm the only guy that bought a suit on Amazon. I did not go anywhere. I bought my suit on Amazon, and it came in a folded up bag when it came to my mailbox.
3: I didn't even know you could get a suit on Amazon.
0: You can. You can. Yeah, I wear suits about twice a year. They're all for weddings or funerals.
3: Same here.
0: It's the only reason I wear a suit. I don't dress up. So we get to the wedding. We're shuttled in on party bus and it's at the World War I Museum. If you've ever been to the draft or been to Kansas City, it's this giant, the building itself is incredible inside. I absolutely recommend going to the World War I Museum. It's if you're a history fan, if you appreciate what our soldiers have done in that incredible time, it's awesome. And then it overlooks Union Station and between down the hill, to where the train station is, they built a glass structure. They started building it on Tuesday. Okay. It looks like a greenhouse. It's lifted up off the ground. Underneath, they brought in air conditioning and there were grates in the floor. At one point, I've never seen so many photographers in my life at the wedding. I mean, there must have been, my wedding had two. All right. There must have been 10. Or 15 photographers that were there. There were drones overhead at the wedding. The wedding party had 16 groomsmen and 16 bridesmaids. There were 32 people plus the bride and groom in the wedding party. It was incredible. At one point when the bride and groom were doing their first dance, fireworks went off. There was a fireworks show. I just looked around at my wife and I said, what are we doing here? What in the world are we doing? I told my buddy, do not screw this up because you, my friend, have hit the jackpot. Do not screw this up. But again, congratulations to my friend Dylan and his new bride, Katie, and wish you nothing but the best. And thank you for allowing me to be at your wonderful day. It was awesome. Thanks to all of our guests, Jason Minnix from 94.1 in San Antonio. Thanks to Jets Collective podcast host Jake Asman. Also to Mike Dempsey from the Jaguars Radio Network and the great David Shepard from Sirius XM. My name is Mike Wickett. Thank you so much for hanging with me here on a Sunday night. We got Johnny Ballgame coming your way next. John Mallory to take you through the rest of the night. I will talk to you next Saturday. Have a great week. Thank you so much for listening to
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0: Like I always say, Lionel Richie, if you're listening, this one's for you. We're going all night long on Westwood One Sports Night with your boy, Johnny Ballgame, at 310-840-4910, all the way until the morning, what will be June, when my shift ends. Another month, and it's summertime at that point, right? Any way you're slicing, dicing, whatever the actual date is, nah, dude. If you're in June, it's summertime. I even consider late May summertime. But anywho, not here, not there. What is? There's a hell of a lot of sports stories coming your way. Producing Stuart Kovacs, good to be working with you again, Stuart. Welcome back. And I don't think your Raiders are any better now than they were the last time I talked to you, but we got some stuff to get down to today, especially, Stuart, the NBA Finals. Everybody's going to be talking about that.
1: Yeah, certainly. It is certainly the talk of the town here in the New Jersey, New York area, and I guess across the country, too. It's an exciting time to get to the NBA Finals, finally.
0: Yeah, Stu, Mr. NYC over there. He's got the Knicks in the finals, first time since 99. You've heard all that good stuff, and it's not really where I'm going to take this. I try not to be on there and just the run-of-the-mill, you know what they're going to be talking about. I'm trying to spin it another way. And I'd like to think that I've seen almost every sports movie, usually multiple times, especially the bad ones. That's the thing about sports movies. We've all seen them. Some of them aren't all that good, but we've seen them a million times because, for whatever reason, the nostalgia, they resonate. There's one-liners, and we watch them. Some, though, some are great movies. And some of your favorite movies, I'm sure, are sports movies. And I'm sure if you're listening to this, you're thinking, oh, heck yeah. And I love a good sports movie. I've seen them all, too, ball game. Sometimes I'll watch sports, cover sports, and whatever I see live, I'll think, ooh, yeah, okay. That kind of reminds me of that movie. Like, I'll reverse it, where the real life scene will remind me of a movie scene. I do that because, heck, I've seen a lot of games, and I've seen a lot of sports movies. And I did that with the Western Conference Finals, San Antonio Game 7 over OKC. We're not going to analyze it. Everybody knows what's going on. But I thought back to a sports movie, one of my favorites. And I thought back to that scene, and I was like, yeah, that was exactly me watching that series. And it's one of my favorite sports movies. It's The Natural. Robert Redford, Wilford Brimley, Michael Madsen, Kim Basinger, Richard Farnsworth, all those guys. Great cast. Well written. I should have been a farmer. The Natural, man. Love it. And I don't know if you remember, there was a scene in The Natural early on in the movie. And it took place at a train stopover. And they were at a carnival. And Roy Hobbs was the 19-year-old prospect, and some mythical, like, Babe Ruth type of figure. They called him the Whammer. Remember, guys? It was the Whammer, but he looked like Ruth. He kind of had a big, boisterous Babe Ruth personality, looking at the pretty ladies. Like, they totally stole the Ruth copy there. Anyway, they kind of got in a little fight, back and forth argument, and they settled on a bet that Roy Hobbs could strike out the Whammer on three pitches. I think $10. By the way, how did I forget? Rest in peace, Robert Duvall. Thank you. And, you know, spoiler alert, I would hope most of you have seen it. Roy Hobbs strikes him out. And in this process, there is a character played by Barbara Hershey. Probably Academy Award nominated Barbara Hershey. Maybe she won one. But she plays like the Black Widow, Harriet Byrd. And she's targeting the Whammer. She's a Black Widow killer. She finds famous people and murders them. And she's all fixated on the Whammer, as she should be. And then when Roy Hobbs strikes out the whammer on that third pitch, and even the whammer, his jaw drops. He's like, holy shnikes. I've never faced a pitcher like this. Never seen that heat. He struck my ass out on three pitches. Everybody's taken aback, especially Barbara Hershey's character, the Black Widow. All of a sudden, her face goes straight from the whammer over to Roy Hobbs. And she's fixated, as she should be, on Roy Hobbs. And the movie goes, and it's a classic. I'm sure, hopefully, you guys have watched it. I might even have to watch it tonight. Stuart, The Natural, just please don't give me your Gen X, Z, millennial crap that you've never seen it, Stu, please.
1: No. I've seen it. I've seen The Natural. Yes, that is a great movie.
0: Okay, so you get where I'm going. That was the Western Conference Finals. And I went from SGA. I went from OKC. I went from Dagnall. I went from Presti. I went from, I don't know, Dynasty? In my head, my eyes, everything just shifted way over to the other side. And I'm looking at some 8-footer. And okay, I mean, we'll talk about what needs to happen next for OKC down the road. And Sam Presti will have a better squad next year. They were injured, and say what you will, but San Antonio, man, if you watch that series, hell, after the first game, I'm thinking this is going to be an absolute nightmare for OKC. And it was. But the whole focus now for me, just like that scene in The Natural, call me Barbara Hershey. I'm the Black Widow. And now, zoop, tractor beam sucked me right in. I'm on to Wemby. And I'm looking at the notes of our show. We have a Google Doc here on Westwood One Sports Night with Johnny Ballgame. And we're all putting stuff into the doc, certain segment ideas. Stuart Kovacs, he's worked with some really big names in the business. Certainly not yours truly included, but so he's got a pretty good eye, pretty good ear. Stuart usually does a really good job of putting in the topics, and some I pick, some we don't. We save for other elements of the show, just kind of how we prep for this show. Just one night a week, I'm just the late night Sunday night Yahoo. But and we're gonna hear this. This is one of those segments that will be on every single show, probably every day this week, but I'm not going to answer it like that. And Stu had written down something about, you know, what's Wemby's ceiling? We talk about that now. What's the ceiling? What's his comp? That's another thing that Stuart likes. What's his comp? Stuart's a big draft geek. He needs that comp, short for comparison. And he wants to know the ceilings, you know. I mean, I don't know how many games it takes you to watch Wemby in that last series, not to say, I don't know what Michael say, the ceiling is the roof. I mean, whatever the highest ceiling ever is, you would think would be his on the court. Sure. Like I said, he's 8 feet, for crying out loud. He can make a layup starting at the 3-point line, takes 2 steps and can lay the ball in from the 3-point line. Like, if everybody looked like Wemby, they wouldn't have had the geometry of the court the way it is. They would have made everything a little bigger. That's when you know a guy is a difference maker, when they, like, change the geometry of it. Like I always say, Steph Curry pulled back the 3-point line in the whole sport of basketball. He increased that. Dudes are shooting way past the line now. Steph, he created his own new 3-point line. So I was trying to think, okay, well, I'm not going to talk about his basketball ceiling. I'm going to talk about his off-court ceiling. What's that? Like crossing over, like being the most popular athlete on earth. How many times has that been a basketball player? Maybe Michael, and I would think there was a soccer player at the time you could get enough tiff with, sure. but like a Michael level dream team. They took USA basketball to the Olympics in Barcelona and said, here we are. This is how we do this. This is our best. Look at us. And now the last American MVP winner was a decade ago, James Harden. So yeah, all that worked. So I'm thinking, okay, well, where can Wemby's ceiling be there? I mean, taking the NBA's entire league market value to a place that you probably couldn't really imagine before. That's his ceiling. It's not championships. It's not scoring titles. He led the league in blocks. No. It's what can he do for basketball? Or as every player likes to say, the game of basketball. Why do they always say that? Just drop the game of. We know you're talking about basketball. But next time you listen, they always say the game of basketball. I think Michael started it, and then Kobe picked it up, and then everybody just does it. But, yeah, like, where can he take basketball, Victor Wembanyama? I mean, Magic and Bird, 100%. They lifted this thing off tape delay and made it, dang it, as important and as entertaining as any sport in the country during that era of 80s NBA. And then they gave it to Michael, and he took the league to a level that no one at that time could have ever imagined. The NBA on NBC, where the NBA was just trailing the NFL. Like, it was kind of in the same neighborhood. It's not now, and it probably never will be again, unless. And basketball has the globe. The NFL has America. So the basketball impact can be mega. But Michael took it. Michael took the NBA to a global perspective. Everybody on earth knew who Michael Jordan was. What's that ceiling? Like, where can Wemby take that? 310-840-4910. I ask you. I mean, is it crazy to even think, nah, dude, no way. You can't compare him to what he's going to do for the sport that Michael did. And maybe that's true and fair. Michael was at the right time, right athlete, right person, and holy shnikes, the whole league blew up and the sport went to a level where it's one of the most popular sports in the world. It was not in the 70s. It was not in the 80s. It is now. And I credit Michael Jeffrey Jordan, a big piece of that. What can Wemby do with that? I mean, can he be clearly, first and foremost, the most popular athlete in America? Does it matter that he's not American? It shouldn't. Will it? What's that ceiling? 310-840-4910. Get in on this. We're coming back with phone calls and franchise quarterbacks. I'm Johnny Ballgame. It's Westwood One Sports Night. 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
0: I get the theme. And I really like it, Mondo. Well done, as always, running our board here at Westwood One Sports Night. Stuart Kovacs producing, Stuski. Are you, Stuart, are you related to anybody famous?
1: I am not, no. Nobody.
0: You got nobody, okay.
1: I got nothing, no.
0: Just kind of wondering there.
1: No.
0: All right. I hope I'm not offending anybody, but I don't think I am either. So anyway, not really here nor there. We'll get to these calls and get back to Wemby. I have a comp. You know, we'll talk more about what can he make the NBA overall value a level that you couldn't imagine it being today. That's what Michael did. That's what Bird and Magic did. From television in this country, Michael took it global. What's Wemby? Can he do anything with it? We'll see. Let's get to New York. God, we're huge in New York. Stuart Kovacs can't walk down the street without getting recognized. Cheryl in New York, welcome to the show. What do you have for us?
2: Thank you. I have a couple things. Yeah, I wanted to first answer your question about Wemby. You said, where is the ceiling for him? And I'm thinking that roof is retractable, because I don't think there is a ceiling. So
0: I'm with you.
2: I think he's right up there, like you said, with Michael and Magic and Kobe and LeBron and Shaq and Steph Curry. And I think, you know, Steph can throw over his shoulder and from the other side of the court and make a basket. You know what I mean? They're all changing the game. They're game changers. And Wemby is huge. And even though I'm kind of rooting for the other team, I'm rooting for him too.
0: You can, so, you're totally allowed to root for the Knicks, Cheryl, in New York. What else did you have real quick, Cheryl?
2: The movie, The Natural. You were talking about that?
0: Absolutely. I love that movie.
2: Yeah, well, part of that movie was filmed in Buffalo, just like 3 hours from me. So, anyways, I didn't get to go. I could have been an extra. But that was a great movie, and I was so glad you brought it up. I won't remind you of the end, because you probably haven't seen it in a while. But that was you were talking about the Whammer scene.
0: Yep.
2: That was awesome. But anyways, so I will be, I probably will be rooting for the Nuts, but at the same time, I'm going to be rooting for Wemby.
0: Appreciate the call. There she is. Absolutely makes sense, Cheryl. You love Wemby. You love what he's doing for the sport you love, but you live in New York, so of course you're going to root for the Knicks. And yeah, The Natural was filmed, the New York Knights Stadium that Roy Hobbs and Pop Fisher and Bump Bailey played in. That was where the Buffalo Bills played football in the AFL. Like, that's where, like, Jack Kemp won his AFL championship in Buffalo. It's pretty cool how they, I'm a geek like that. I'll go to IMDb, Stuart. And I have to know the filming locations and this and that. I can go down those rabbit holes very, very easily. Let's get to South Beach. I wish I was huge in South Beach. Mark, you're on the line. You got Westwood One Sports Night. Mark, go for it.
3: Hey, what's going on? Yeah, as far as Wemby goes, he could definitely reach that international level of global appeal. The only thing that could set him back is injuries, though, because guys of his body type and stature can't seem to stay healthy. He's already had issues with the blood clots, already missed approximately about a season. So barring major injuries, which, knock on wood, it doesn't happen, he definitely has it because he has the game. He has the personality. I like the persona and attitude that he has. You can see his nastiness come out on the court. And so he's got the all-around package to do it. It's just a matter if he can do it and if San Antonio can put together a streak of winning, because you got to put it together, because guys like, say, like Curry, he didn't become a global superstar until the Warriors really started winning and he started racking up titles and back-to-back MVPs. So you also have to have the resume as well. So if Wemby can see San Antonio wins the NBA Finals and he gets the MVP, that's going to be the start of what he can, because he's – we've never seen a guy of his size and mobility do the things that he can do on both ends of the court. I mean, you've had great international players like Hakeem and Dirk Nowitzki, and now with Luka and even Jokic, but he's just completely different from those guys. So It's going to be interesting to watch him play, and hopefully, knock on wood, like I said, that injury is the only thing that could set him back, because he has a chance to be that global superstar, because he already dominated before he came to the NBA in Europe as a high school kid, 15, 16-year-old. So he already has a track record in global, being everybody knew he was going to eventually come to the NBA and do what he was doing, like Ohtani did. So he had that resume like Ohtani did before he came to the NBA. Now he's got to put together that record, and it's going to start here in the finals. If they win it and he's the MVP, he definitely has that track record in terms of being that global peer superstar in the MJ, Curry, LeBron mode.
0: Great call. There's Mark in Miami, ladies and gentlemen. Good stuff on Westwood One Sports Night. Wemby getting injured. I don't even want to think it. But Wemby getting injured would be Bo Jackson-ish. I mean, I still say Bo Jackson. I hate saying it, but he was the best running back I've ever seen in the NFL. He was all thighs and ass, man. And he would turn the side. He was the strongest and fastest and most athletic. He was like the best. And he played like 30 games. I still think he's the only player in NFL history with three touchdowns over 90 yards. Look it up. And he only played in like 32 games. I don't want that. Bo's my ultimate what if. Like, if he just would have done football, maybe even just would have done baseball, but his football impact, he was so far ahead of his time, Bo Jackson. I still don't have a comp, Stu. There's no Bo in the NFL. He was just bigger, faster, stronger than everybody. Anyway, I don't want Wemby to do that. And Bo was on the precipice of taking it global, wasn't he? There was a time, and it was brief, but there was a time in this country before Michael Jordan started winning titles, 91, 92-ish, and becoming like Mike, I want to be like Mike. There was a time Bo Jackson was the most popular athlete in America. Right before Michael, it was the Bo Knows campaign. You could throw Mike Tyson in there a little bit too, but there was a little pocket there where Bo was cooler, more popular than anything. And he got hurt, and he was never the same, and it sucked. So I hope Wemby, I hope we're not telling that story. I really do. And I am not comparing. I'm back up a little bit. I'm never going to compare right now Wemby to those legends on the floor. No way. No way. But I'm also, I'm not a moron, I don't think. And I know what I'm seeing. And I know what I saw when Kobe was a teenager and when LeBron was a teenager. And I know what I saw when Tim Duncan was a rookie winning a title in his second season. This is Wemby's third. Went to 4 years of college. But Wemby, as Mark in Miami said, was playing in the pros since he was 15. Let's get to Steph in Santa Cruz. Steph, what you got, bud? Bring it.
4: Hey, J-Ball. I'm glad my Spurs are in. I'm a little bit nervous. They got a big juggernaut right in front of them. And going back to what you guys are discussing, I will say this. You got to bring the championship first. It's the same thing. I'm a Yankees fan. Don't ask me why. And all this sort of stuff. I know my teams. It's the same thing with Judge. Bring the championship. Then we start talking about legacy. The impact is there. I've watched all those YouTube videos on him giving back to France and all that. He's going to open up France like crazy. If he wins that chip, it's like it's explosion. Like it's going to be like, it's going to be like international explosion. And I don't know if it's going to go to the likes of like a Tiger Woods or when Tiger Woods impacted golf, but it's right there, you know?
0: Yeah. I mean, is he going to elevate the entire sport? We've only seen a couple do it. Maybe you could say Bill Russell in the 60s too, if you really want to go down like what players took the sport to another level. Magic and Bird will be a tie. I could even maybe throw the doctor in there a little bit stylistically, what he was doing. But where can Wemby be there? I'll even say this, Steph. I don't think he even has to win this series. The titles are going to come if he stays healthy. And I think over time, but certainly it will fast forward the process if he wins it this year.
4: It's now, though. Because I didn't expect
0: I think he's going to win it. Yeah. I think the Spurs win. Thanks for the call, Steph. Appreciate the call. If I cut you off there, give us a call back at some point. We'll take all the calls. 310-840-4910. And maybe I should, you know, Wemby's ceiling, you should start with the titles and the MVPs and all that stuff that it feels like if he's healthy, that's going to come with it. Like, how can he be, like, I wouldn't say LeBron took the game to a global, it's almost like I want to give Kobe a lot of that credit in taking it from MJ. LeBron was there and he might be the best ever, great. But I felt like there was just, dang it, and it's not his fault, I guess, but I felt like there was just so many people that weren't fans of LeBron. They hate watched him. And I've been doing radio shows for over 15 years, and I've defended LeBron, and I can't even tell you how many hours I've spent with just the people that they're not going to like the dude. And I think likability is part of it. Magic and Bird were really likable guys. MJ, are you kidding me? Everybody had a poster of MJ in their room, even if you weren't a Bulls fan. Everybody had the shoes if your parents could afford them or if you worked super hard. Even if you weren't a Bulls fan, you wanted his shoes. I'm talking about that with Wemby. Can Wemby do that? Because, I mean, it's funny in sports. We'll, like, steal a phrase, and then it will become a phrase that we use in sports culture way more often than we would use in the culture for which it's established. For example, like if I called a friend and he answered the phone, he's like, "Hey, ball game. I gotta go. I'll call you right back. I'm about to do a Hail Mary." I'd say, "Okay, bye." I would think like, "Who's playing?" Like, okay, there's a Hail Mary. My boy does not want to talk to me. Mad respect. I get it. You do not have to. I get it. But no, I wouldn't think, well, he's going to go pray. He's going to say a Hail Mary. Like when you say Hail Mary, it's like a football term, not so much a prayer anymore. And that's where I use, like, we use those, like, you know, those, you know, David versus Goliath. Remember? We use that in sports all the time. I'm a huge David versus Goliath guy. I tell that story all the time. I mean, that story happened 3,000 years ago, and we still tell it. And almost now, David versus Goliath is like a sports term. And here's my comp. I could only think of it. That's it. Who's Wemby's comp? It's Goliath. Goliath was 9 feet tall, sure. He probably looked about like Wemby did. Wemby is Goliath. And I don't know if the real Goliath 3,000 years ago was an a-hole or a very likable guy. I don't. I mean, what was that? Israel versus Palestine? And they did that old school thing at the beginning of Troy. You'll see it too, where they have one fighter go out and represent both armies. And the winner of that one fight, his army wins. And they don't have to kill thousands of people. Like, yeah, I don't know if Goliath was a nice guy or not. But Wemby is. That's my comp. That's his ceiling. He's Goliath, guys. Like, we got Goliath on our hands in the NBA. There's no comp. The comp is somebody who got his ass kicked 3,000 years ago because he didn't follow the simple rules of Dalton in Roadhouse. Rule number one, never underestimate your opponent. Expect the unexpected. And Goliath didn't do that. He didn't think David had a shot. He didn't. And David, with a shot, I think it was a slingshot, got Goliath right in the forehead and ended it. Goliath didn't see it coming. And I don't know what's going to happen in the NBA terms, Nick fan, but he's Goliath. Johnny, ball game on Westwood One. Let's get to Wisconsin. Larry in Wisconsin is now on Westwood One. Larry in Wisconsin, what do you know? What do you say?
5: I just wanted to tell you, you were spot on about the Bird and Magic days. That brought basketball, you know, and then it went down, and then Michael Jordan came. He was unbelievable. And you were spot on about the best athlete I ever seen was Bo Jackson, as far as baseball and football.
0: Yep.
5: You are so right, okay?
0: Thanks, brother.
5: Okay.
0: Yeah, I appreciate you saying that, man. Me and you think a lot alike with that. Thanks for the call, Larry in Wisconsin. Yeah, that was the thing. Like, people are saying, well, what if Wemby gets hurt? Then it'll be like a bow for me, because that's how high of expectations I have with Wemby from what I've already seen. And he's 22, man. What? Is he even done growing? Like, for real, he's 22. Let's get to Pennsylvania. Liam, you're now on Westwood One Sports Night with Johnny Ballgame. Liam, go for it.
6: Hello, Mr. Ballgame. Yeah, like, Wemby, he's, like, my favorite player. Yeah. My brother is cheering on for the Knicks, though. So, quite the dude he is.
0: Nice.
6: I really actually think that Wemby, I hope that he gets up there with, like, some of the best of all time players. Cause, like,
0: how old are you, Liam?
6: 13.
0: See, this is sweet for you, dude. When I was 13, Michael Jordan just beat the Portland Trailblazers to win his second title. When I was 13, Troy Aikman, Emmitt Smith, and Michael Irvin had just beat the Buffalo Bills to win a Super Bowl. And I got to ride that era. I saw Michael at a really fun age. You're going to get that with Wemby, Liam. I mean, he's going to be playing in the NBA if he stays healthy. Let's say 16 more years. You're going to be like 30-something years old when your favorite player retires. It's going to be insane, and hopefully he does stay healthy, Liam, because you're going to be along for the ride. Great call. Appreciate you guys. 310-840-4910. 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

What is this, like my high school anthem, Mondo? Good stuff. 310-840-4910. I'm Johnny Ballgame. That's at Ballgame underscore KTIK on X. And that's at Johnny Ballgame KTIK on the gram. Let's get to these calls. How about Illinois? Jason, appreciate you holding. Jason, you're up. You're live.

0: live on the radio. What you got, bud?
1: Hey, what's up, Johnny? I just wanted to talk to you today about Victor Wembanyama.
0: Boom, bring it.
1: I wanted to talk to you about some stats. I know I don't have a lot of time, so I'm going to try to make it quick. With, mind you, all of the players I'm about to talk about are 7 feet tall and were 22 years old at the time. We have Wembanyama, O'Neal, and Abdul-Jabbar. They all averaged more than 25 points, and they all averaged about 3 assists and all 11.5 rebounds. So with what you were saying, Wembanyama is a very good player, high caliber. He's going to be great. But another person I want to bring up is, I'm pulling this guy out of thin air because he's not well known, is Greg Oden, 0-9-10 for Portland. He he averaged 25 points, 3 assists, and 11.7 rebounds, and he was 22 years old. And then after that, he got injured for 2 years and was never the same. He never averaged more than 10 points after that.
0: Yep. Yep.
1: That's just what I wanted to bring up is there's people who say, like, Wembanyama right now, he's top 10. He's like Kobe, Bron, Magic. He's this great guy. That's very possible, and it might happen, but you always have to look at the factor of injury.
0: You do. You do. And we do play this game in sports, though, Jason. You know, you have to, you crystal ball, you what if, and I mean, thanks for the call. I mean, I always said LeBron, like, if you were like, well, who was his rival? Sadly for LeBron, his rival was MJ, and MJ didn't even play in LeBron's era, but that's who you matched LeBron up to. If LeBron had a good or bad game, you compared it to Jordan. Well, Jordan did this, or Jordan wouldn't have done that. That's all you did with LeBron. That's who LeBron's rival was. He was playing against a damn ghost. And, man, that's great company. You know, I did see a stat, and I used to do radio in Oregon, so I followed the Portland Trailblazers very, very closely. And there was a run where they had Brandon Roy, LaMarcus Aldridge, and Greg Oden, and that was supposed to be their big three. And I believe those three only together played in like 82 games together. And they had won like 50, close to 60 games. And that was supposed to be, but it never was. And you're right. I hope, I pray that Wemby isn't that story where he's Humpty Dumpty and he breaks and all the king's horses and all the king's men. Nobody can put him back together again. I hope that's not him. And we see him limping around. He's got all these knee braces on and he's okay. Old school guys, watch Bill Walton with the Celtics. I was at an event once with Bill Walton. Watching him walk was painful. I was at the PK80, a kick-ass college basketball tournament celebrating Phil Knight's 80th birthday, and like the entire world of college basketball was there. I was working in Oregon. I got credentialed. I covered the event, and it was probably the best event I've ever covered. It was killer. But I remember just watching Bill Walton walk around the Moda Center where Portland plays, just like, ah, I hope that's not Wemby, man. Whereas the whole, like, here's another name, old timers. He's not your Vetus. He's not my Vetus. He's our Vetus, Sabonis. And you see you hear the stories of our Vetus when he was a 7-foot version of Larry Bird. I think that's how Bill Walton described him, like a 7'1" Bird, guard skills. Then he got hurt a couple of times over, and finally when he was able to come to the NBA, he had put on, like, what, he weighed like 300 pounds. He was still effective, but he couldn't move anymore. I hope that's not Wemby. You could even throw Ralph Sampson there. But even Ralph Sampson at his best in the NBA, I don't think is where Wemby is now. I mean, you heard the caller there, Jason. I mean, you got to go Shaq and Kareem at that age to do what Wemby's doing. And the crazy thing is Shaq and Kareem were centers. Wemby's like a guard, man. Let's get to Florida. Greg in Florida. Welcome to Westwood One Sports Night. Greg in Florida. Go for it.
2: Hey, man. How you doing?
0: Excellent, man. What you got for us, Greg?
2: No, I'm with you on the Bo Jackson thing. I was lucky enough to meet the man once in a bar up in Montana. Won't say where it is and what was going on, but he was a good dude. And I believe that Bo Jackson could have played in the NBA. I think he could have played in hockey because he's that kind of athlete. No, I mean, he just, you know, I mean, you put him to something, he was going to do it. You know, he
0: The triathlete, the decathlon, you name it, the Olympic track and field.
2: Oh, yeah, you put him in the Olympics, man. He'd bring the gold back to us. No problem. He'd make Bruce Jenner look weak. You know, I mean, it wouldn't be nothing. As far as, you know, on the other line about Wimby, you know, I'm really cool about how good this guy looks. I mean, it is incredible what I'm seeing. But I also believe in durability. And, you know, and when sportscasters, everybody wants to just say, this guy's, you know, going to be Kareem. Well, no, he's got 20, you know, he's got 18, 19 more years to go to be Kareem.
0: Yeah, he does.
2: You know, I mean, because it takes a lot to be 7 foot something. And, you know, and it's almost like that movie, that scene from the movie Airplane, where, you know, the little kids giving Kareem some stuff about my dad, you know, and then Kareem grabs the little kid and says, you know, you tell your kid, you know, take Lambeer, or no, it was Bob Lanier. You know, and you drag his 280-pound ass up and down. I can say that on the air? I'm not sure.
0: Yeah, of course.
2: You know, and he was just, you know, and you just look at that to where, and Kareem played against Moses. You know, Daryl Dawson.
0: Stud.
2: Lambeers. You know, right now, the game is not that physical. I don't care what you want to say about it, but it's just the big boys that are thugs that were there when Kareem played for 21 years. And every night, he scored 20 points. Okay? Well, he developed the skyhook. And I believe that for Wimby to exist forever, he's going to, because this outside shot thing, the defenses are going to stop that. They're going to stop it. He's going to have to make his money in the paint.
0: And he will. And it's not going to be a problem. You're right. He does. Greg in Florida.
2: I agree with you, brother. I mean, he's so athletically talented. The guy could develop a skyhook. He could develop some kind of shot that's undefensible. I mean, how do you think Kareem lasted for 20-some-odd years and won
0: 100% titles? I will say this, though. Let me get in here. Greg, thanks for the call. I will say this, though. When Kareem was playing at UCLA, they compared him to Wilt, probably compared him to George Mikan when he got to the NBA at 22. They were comparing him to all those greats. It's what we do. Now, yeah, if he gets hurt, it's not going to happen. This is contingent upon him staying healthy. Let's get one more in here. Let's go to Michigan. Harry's on the line. Harry in Michigan. You're up on Westwood One.
3: Oh, thank you very much, my friend. First time call. Love your show.
0: Thanks, bud.
3: He can become anything he wants to be. He could be the greatest player. It's up to him not only to stay healthy, but it's up to him how much he applies himself and how hard he works at it. But he could become the best player ever.
0: Agree.
3: That's for sure. So,
0: Harry, he's 8 feet tall. You know, thanks for the call. Yeah. He's 8 feet tall. Like, I've just never seen this. And sure, maybe they even lose to the Knicks. I don't think they will. But hell, man, Knicks fan, you don't want me thinking you're going to win. I've been betting against you every single round almost. And I've given you no chance to win in these finals. But man, the Knicks just don't go away. I'm starting to get a little nervous there, but I still think it's San Antonio in 4 or 5. I'm going to take the 8-footer. I'll take him. And I don't know when I'm going to change my mind in the NBA. I don't know when I'm not going to take San Antonio. Like, if this was an NBA stock market and you could buy stock in a team, are you spending more with San Antonio than you are OKC? It's kind of odd. Johnny Ball Game, Westwood One Sports Night. Keep them coming. 310-840-4910. Let's get to the NFL. Quarterbacks next.
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1: This song, and I'm embarrassed I know it, it's on the Batman soundtrack. I'm talking Michael Keaton, Jack Nicholson. Good flick. 310-840-4910, Johnny Ballgame, the late Sunday night guy on into the morning. And, you know, June 1st, here we are, right? Another month. Let's go. Summertime. Let's rock and roll. Let's start in Michigan with the one, the only. You know him. I think maybe you love him. He's Mr. Positive, and he's up right now on Westwood One Sports Radio. Mr. Positive, go for it.
2: Johnny Ballgame, boom, shakalaka. Everybody, go for your dreams. Hey, I got to tell you, I am looking so forward to this series. But here's the thing. I agree with you, and hopefully Stephen A. Smith isn't listening. San Antonio Spurs are going to win, but here's the thing. The New York Knicks are going to whittle away. They're going to chop down Wemby like a big red oak, and they're going to wear him down. They're going to tire him. They're going to tire him down. He's in a place that he's never been, Johnny Ballgame. And I got to tell you, it could go long. You say 4 or 5. I would have to agree. But don't be surprised. Don't be surprised, my Warriors, that this game, this series goes 6 or 7, because they're going to go after Wemby. And if they can get him down, and knock him down and get him tired. You got to understand, he's 7 feet 5 inches tall. The blood flow from the heart to the top of the head to the bottom of his feet is going to be tough. He's going to be lumbering down that court. Let me tell you, it's going to be a battle, and I am so looking forward to it, buddy. What say you?
1: Mr. Positive right there. I mean, that's a tall order, no pun intended. Thanks for the call. You're going to do everything you can, as will every coach who ever faces Wemby in a basketball game over the next 2 decades. You're going to say, how do we slow him down? How do we wear him out? How do we chop him down? How do we get him in foul trouble? You know what they need to do, and they will, and they're smarter than me, certainly. Let him shoot outside. Even though he's decent out there, it is way better than letting him operate in the paint or have guys cutting to the basket where he can be a beautiful passer or he can crash the glass and just dunk on somebody in super embarrassing, like, Nerf hoop in your bedroom fashion on your little brother stuff. I mean, the Knicks will do, and I don't know. I will say this. I'm still waiting to see the Knicks play a really good team. I mean, they beat a 6 seed, a 7 seed, a 4 seed. And I'm not saying they couldn't beat 1s, 2s, 3s. They were the 3. I'm sure they could. I'm sure they could. They just didn't have to. So maybe that won't be a thing. Or maybe those first 2 games in San Antonio are going to hit them like a 7'5" 2 guard. And they're going to be down 0-2, lickety split. And they're going to be like, uh-oh, if you don't win game 3 in the Garden, this thing is over. It's exactly what happened in the 99 finals. Not that it's here nor there, but the Spurs won that in 5 games, and I believe they were up 2-0 in San Antonio and then went back to Madison Square Garden because they celebrated, the Spurs did, in MSG. That was when the finals were 2-3-2. 310-840-4910 to Mississippi we go. Oh, Lee in Mississippi. Of course your name is Lee, living in Mississippi. Let's get after it, Lee. What you got? Welcome to the show.
3: Oh, thank you. First time calling, Johnny. I'm enjoying your show, but I wouldn't have called in, but you brought up Bo Jackson, and you made me have a flashback.
1: Wow.
3: The only NFL playoff game I ever went to in my life, I was living in California, when the Raiders had moved down, you know, and played in L.A., and that was the only playoff game, and Bo Jackson was on the team, right? I saw his last game, and we played the Bengals, right? And then you're talking about exhilarating, right? And so, man, when he got hurt, he broke one around, he broke it around the right side, you know, on a sweep, and was running up, and trying to score. But the little corner, the cornerback up, just tackled him from behind and kind of twisted his leg, kind of, you know, and that's what happened. That's what happened. If you ever pull it up, you know. But other than that, though, that was, you know, I got to see him, and then I got to see him when he came out and played the Angels, because we didn't stay too far, like maybe 5 or 10 minutes from that, from the Anaheim Stadium. And when he played with the Royals, I got to see him there, and so that was a treat too. And one more story, and I'm gonna get off because I know you got plenty of people. Because you made me have a flashback, back in the day, man. I grew up in St. Louis, and Roger Maris, man, when we had him on the Cardinals, them players, man, back then would come out, man. Roger Maris, I still remember, came out, man, with a beard, just sit down with me and my buddies, and just talk over an hour with us. I wish it was like that for some of them now. I mean, they were so down to earth, man. And I could go on with some stories, but I'm going to let you go because I know you got plenty of people, though. But I enjoyed the show, though. I'm going to keep listening to you. You take care. All right.
1: Heck yeah. Lee in Mississippi, Sunday nights. He knows where to be. Johnny Ballgame on Westwood One Sports Night. Stuart Kovacs producing. Mondo Hernandez operating the Westwood One board. The Bo stories. I know they're the best. I have one. I worked an event with a former Raider quarterback, and he told me some beautiful Bo stories because he was a quarterback when Bo was a Raider, and he told me some beautiful Bo stories. And the one that I'll share is, said he got to the facility early to work out, and this is when Bo was a Raider. He would not show up until October. He didn't show up until the baseball season ended with the Royals. So late September, then Bo would show up. It'd take him like a week to get ready, and then he was playing in the NFL. But when he would show up, it was a big deal for the Raiders. Tim Brown, Howie Long, Marcus Allen. I mean, they had some dudes. Greg Townsend. I'll keep going. But yeah, Steve Wisniewski. They had some guys. And this quarterback told me he got to the building early to get a workout in. And he sees there's a light on, and nobody was really there that early typically. And he goes there and he sees the light on. He sees Bo. Bo's there working out. And what he said stood out to him was, and I couldn't believe this, he said, Bo was on a treadmill, but he was running on it backwards at a really high speed. Like, the point being, like, Bo, like, couldn't even get in a workout from a treadmill. It wasn't enough. So he needed to run backwards on a treadmill. I have never seen anybody do that. If anybody's listening that has, and that's like a good workout, then let me know. I had never heard it, and I spent my life following sports. Running backwards on a treadmill. That's Bo Jackson-ish, right? Crazy, crazy stuff. And the pocket, I'm sorry, the injury, that's only a Bo injury. It was a Bengal linebacker, and he grabbed him by the hips, and Bo kept going, and he was so strong and so massive that his leg kept going even though the defensive player had him wrapped up, and his hip just left its socket. And from my understanding, that socket filled with blood, and it was Humpty Dumpty. And they tried to put that dude back together. He won an artificial hip, was hitting home runs for the Angels. White Sox. Yep. There's a legend, man. And the whole point was, you know, dang, if that's Wemby, let's just cross our fingers that it's not. And yeah, I'm ahead of the game on this. I'm the first one to the party that Wemby is like or unlike anybody I've seen. And if he stays healthy, he's going to do things in this league that only a few I've ever seen have done. Do. That's where I am with Wemby. I'll be the first one to the party. I don't mind. Like, I think he's going to be that. But sure, if anything happens with injury or whatnot, like, yeah. I know, I mean, the pressure for me in this series, all the pressure for me is on Mitch Johnson. Mitch, if you're not winning this series or next series, think Paul Silas with LeBron. Oh, Paul Westhead, Magic. Like, a lot of those times, the great, great players. You know, who was Michael Jordan's first coach? Kevin Lockery with the Bulls? Mitch Johnson, do not be Wemby's Paul Silas. Because if Mitch Johnson wins this title and then maybe another, it's off and running. Mitch Johnson's going to have 4 or 5 titles, man. San Antonio's going to add these up. But if they don't win It's going to be, we need to get Wemby an established coach. Needs this. Seriously. That's what happens when you have the talent like Wemby. Look how many coaches Wilt played for. Look how many LeBrons played for. But yeah, you're always trying to find, we need the right coach for this talent. Anytime you don't win a title, it's like, oh, what are we going to do now? 310-840-4910. That's where I am with that. But no, if he gets hurt, it's going to be a sports tragedy. The likes of Vincent Edward Jackson, a.k.a. Bo. And I hope that's not it. I mean, Bo had that injury, guys, in the 1990 NFL season. I mean, womp womp, but the last time the Raiders were legit. But it's been that long. We're going on like 40 years, and I mentioned Bo Jackson once. We had 7 Bo calls already. That's a legend. Now, Wemby has a long way to go, but Wemby has, like Bo had, superhuman talents that sports fans, we salivate over. We want to see this. I love that Wemby is Goliath. There's a Goliath in the NBA now. Flat out, that's Goliath. That's his comp. Mel Kiper, he reminds me of Goliath, guys. Baltimore, Maryland. We got Bert in Baltimore on the line. Guess what he wants to talk about? Bert, go for it.
4: Yeah, you're bringing up some fond memories, my man. July 11th, 1990, I had just graduated high school. I was at Memorial Stadium when I watched that man, Mr. Jackson, literally defy gravity and walk 8 feet up the left field wall to corral a Joe Orsulak sure home run and then fire the ball back into the infield as if it was another day in the park. Do you remember that one?
1: I think he had the strongest arm I've ever seen an outfielder have, all due respect to like Ichiro and Roberto Clemente. Bo didn't play that long, but dude, I saw him gun down Harold Reynolds in the Kingdom. I'm from Seattle. I saw Bo play a bunch. He gunned down HR from the warning track, like that arm. And then, like you said, he caught the ball.
4: And speaking of the Kingdom, I remember watching him run all the way out of the Kingdom after a long touchdown run against the Seahawks.
1: Might as well not stop till Tacoma, said the great Dan Dierdorf.
4: I'm sure you'll recall that I mentioned San Antonio's regular season 4-1 mark against OKC when I predicted that the Spurs would be going to the finals.
1: Great call.
4: I wouldn't be me if I didn't miss.
1: Bert. Oh, sorry to lose you, man. I meant great call on the Spurs winning in 5. Great call, dude. I mean, or whatever you called. You picked the Spurs when not a lot of people were. Bert, I would love to know who you think's going to win the finals. Let's see if you keep this hot hand. I take it you're going to go with the Spurs, but in how many games? 310-840-4910. We are the Lionel Richie of Sports Talk Radio. We go all night long. I'm Johnny Ballgame. 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

0: The NHL, too. I mean, this Wemby versus Knicks. I mean, you talk about overshadowing. NHL, yeah, I guess. Take your medicine. It's fine. That should be a hell of a series. Vegas versus Carolina in the NHL side of things. Pretty good time of year for sports, right? I mean, you got NBA, NHL wrapping up, baseball. You know, people say don't look at the standings until Memorial Day. Well, you can now look at the standings. You got the U.S. Open coming up this month, right? It's not too shabby. How about this? This is the last month, like, without kind of real NFL. Training camp start late July. So we're getting there. Let's get to Texas. Because Darren in Texas is holding, and we want to know what he has to say. Darren in Texas, welcome to the show. What you got?
1: I'm very impressed with you, sir. 52, and you brought in the natural Bo Jackson and a Bible story. I've never heard that before, so I wanted to give you some love.
0: Thanks, man.
1: Yeah, prayers for Mr. Positivity. I'm moving to Denver on June 10th. My mom's in hospice, so I understand what Mr. Positivity is going through, and prayers for him. But my question is, why does everyone in Dallas want Kyrie Irving traded? I don't get it. I don't know what kind of value you'd get from him.
0: He makes probably way too much money to get serious value in return, unless you're going to trade your disgruntled player for another team's overpaid disgruntled player. And you can just do kind of one of those swaps. Just feels like with Kyrie Irving, and just feels like he's always at the center of whatever's not happening that needs to happen. But again, he can take over games. He can take over series. I don't know where he is with this. Like, look, in the NBA right now, I'm trying to get younger. I'm not trying to bring in Kyrie Irving. That's so 2016, which was so 10 years ago, man. You know? I mean, if I'm Dallas, sure, maybe you keep him.
1: Soldier with the Mavericks. He has stayed out of trouble. He doesn't, you know, rock the media or anything like that. But
0: 100%.
1: I'm not smart enough to know about the new Trey or the new draft lottery things, but I would want at least two first round picks for him.
0: Sure. I mean, well, you're not making the playoffs this year with him, and I know you had a lot of other circumstances. They won 26 games. I'm with you. You fired your coach, and we'll see who can come in there. Thanks for the call. Great stuff there in Dallas, but there's a lot of teams that have a lot of work to do, and maybe Dallas is one of them. At least they got the Cooper Flag pick, and but there are bigger fish to fry right now in the NBA, I think. We'll see what happens. 310-840-4910. What's a franchise quarterback? I think about that a lot. Like, do you need a franchise quarterback to win a Super Bowl? Well, hell no, you don't. Do you expect a franchise quarterback to win you a Super Bowl? I think in many cases, absolutely. My definition, and I'd love yours. Just give me your definition of a franchise quarterback. Is your NFL team, do you have a franchise quarterback? And what does that mean? I want to talk to you about that tonight as well, because I got some good definitions, I think, for a franchise quarterback, and really kind of have to ask yourself about certain quarterbacks around this league that are mega paid to be franchise quarterbacks and don't really fit in my definition. What is your definition of a franchise quarterback? Stuart Kovacs, my producer, work on that one. I'm coming to you in a little bit on that. Let's get to Buffalo. Back to the calls here. We got David in Buffalo. David, welcome to the program. Where are we going tonight, David, in Buffalo? Line's yours.
2: Hey, John. Appreciate you taking my call, man. I'm going to talk Stanley Cup Finals here. I'm a huge hockey fan. Really excited about this series. These two teams took very different paths to get there. Vegas was kind of a disappointment this year. John Tortorella rescued this team a lot like Larry Robinson did with the Devils back in the early 2000s when the Devils got rid of Robbie Fatorik and brought in Robinson and had a great run there in the playoffs. And that's kind of what the Golden Knights are looking to do with Tortorella since he replaced Bruce Cassidy. And, you know, you look at that team, to me, a lot of different personalities on that team. Mitch Marner was a guy that was, you know, a lot of Toronto Maple Leafs fans like to go after. Eichel was a guy that was sort of a disappointment here in Buffalo. And, you know, you look around at Carolina. Carolina's a team that for years, John, had been kind of knocking on the door. You know, they really struggled in the conference finals. They had one really strong line. But since that Mikko Rantanen trade, they've added some second and third line talent that's really been strong. And I think the goaltending in this series, Frederik Andersen, Carter Hart, that's where this all comes down to. I know it's kind of Captain Obvious hockey take, but to me, I don't think neither of these goalies have to look like Marty Brodeur or Patrick Waugh, but I think whatever goalie's better in this series, you know, and they don't have to steal a game and, you know, 50 saves and win 1-0, but if they can, you know, not make any boneheaded moves, I think the goaltending's really the key in this series. These teams are very evenly matched, I feel like.
0: Who's going to win it then? David in Buffalo?
2: Carolina in 7, man. It's going to be a great series. Carolina in 7.
0: There he is, David in Buffalo. Thank you for the call. Carolina in 7. Stuart Kovacs, producer, are you on board with Carolina in 7? Are you leaning towards Vegas here?
3: I think Carolina. I think this is their year. Like he said, they've been knocking on the door for a while, and I think it's finally their time.
0: That wasn't a bad sell from David there on this series, which, I mean, let's be honest, Carolina and Vegas, I can't imagine where the ratings are going to be. They're not going to be good, especially with Wemby versus New York. And that's going to be a massive play right there. But I'll be watching, and I hope, you know, if it gets to where it's every other night, you know, Stuart, you get the NHL, I think, what, Tuesday, NBA, Wednesday, and then just each night you got that. You dribble in a little bit of baseball on the side. My Seattle Mariners are the hottest team in baseball. They won 6 in a row. So that's kind of where you go with sports these days. Franchise quarterbacks is where I want to go. Well, what's your definition for one, Stuart? A franchise QB is what?
3: I think it's simple. I think it's a quarterback that can put his team on the back even when the things around him aren't great, right? Like, there are a lot of guys where if you have a great roster, okay, he can lead you to 10 or 11 wins. But I think a franchise quarterback, I think of Mahomes, Allen, Lamar, obviously Brady in the past, Peyton Manning in the past, guys where, okay, receivers are hurt or the team is banged up, not everything is right. You could still trust that guy to win 10 or 11 games, even if everything isn't right.
0: That's a good one. Yeah, that's very well said, ladies and gentlemen, Stuart Kovacs. Franchise quarterback, by definition, for me, it's every single week you think your team can win. Every single week, you almost expect your team to win. If he plays well, we'll probably win if he plays well. That's a franchise quarterback. That's, hey, we're trying to get to a Super Bowl, and you are the biggest reason we have for us getting there. You are franchise quarterback. You're the most important person in this building, and we don't believe we can get where we want to go, Super Bowl, without you. Everything, all our eggs in your basket. And you're right, Stuart. A franchise quarterback has to be able to, you know, overcome deficiencies within a game, within an organization, within a poor draft. I mean, everything gets back on the franchise quarterback's plate. If you have a franchise quarterback, in most cases, you're paying absurd amounts of money for these guys. So you better hit on your picks to even your roster out. And if you don't hit on your picks, but you're paying all this money to quarterback, then you're like, dude, our roster isn't good enough. Nope. It all comes together, but it doesn't matter when you have a franchise quarterback. You still put the blame and the praise all on him. It's not fair. I get it. But that's being a franchise quarterback. Not fair. But that's what it is. Like, for example, you don't even have to win a Super Bowl to be a franchise quarterback. No, that's not the definition. I mean, Sam Darnold just won a Super Bowl. He is not in my definition, a franchise quarterback. The Seahawks build their team in a particular way. There's a lot of ways to skin this cat on the NFL salary cap and building your roster. And the Seahawks, you know, we all know what they did last year in terms of the quarterback position. Too many teams are just like, well, we don't have a franchise quarterback. That has to be operation number one. Let's stop everything and find somebody, even if we're not quite sure he is one. Well, what else are we going to do? We better pay him. Teams do that way too much. But you don't even need it. Like Dan Marino is a franchise quarterback every single week. And I watch these games. I lived that era. I loved watching week in, week out the Dolphins. I remember this. You thought every single week that the Dolphins had a shot to win that game because of Daniel Constantine Marino. Even though they weren't 500 in many cases, even though, say, they were having a down year, even though they were finishing 8-8 at the end of the year, you were still worried if you played against the Dolphins in the Marino era that, dude, if you didn't slow down Marino, your ass is going to get beat. That's a franchise quarterback. Every single week, you expect him, yeah, if he plays well, we're going to win the game. You don't do that with Sam Darnold. And no disrespect, Darnold's a Pro Bowl caliber guy. I don't have him as a franchise guy. Fine. Doesn't need to be. You don't need it. But when you do have that guy, you think and you expect to win every week. Whether you win or not, it's the security. It's like a certain level of certainty. Like, we have the most important position locked up, and he's the best player on our team. And if we're going to get there, it's because of him. Think of John Elway in 86, 87, 89, taking those Bronco teams to Super Bowls. And yeah, they got their teeth knocked out when they got there. They had no business being there. John Albert Elway made it happen because he's a franchise quarterback and he's throwing passes to Steve Sewell and Clarence Kay. God, Sewell had some big catches, though. Gerald Wilhite. I can go on and on and on. Sammy Winder, Gene Lang. I love all of them. But yeah, that's a franchise quarterback. And I'm watching, or I'm paying attention, I'm following. Here are the top five average salaries per year at the quarterback position as it sits right now in the NFL. On an average salary, these are the five highest paid quarterbacks in the league. I'm going to play a game with Stuart. Stuart, I don't want you to show me your work. Just say yes or no to the question, is this player a franchise quarterback for you?
3: Okay.
0: Do I need to explain any further, Stu?
3: Nope. Sounds good to me.
0: I'm just kidding. Just kidding, Stuski. Okay, well, first up, he's the highest paid quarterback in the league on average salary. Dak Prescott. Franchise quarterback, Dak, right? Yeah? Yeah?
3: No.
0: Sure? Right?
3: No.
0: Okay. Well, he's paid the most in the league. At 33 years old, the Cowboys are saying Dak is a franchise quarterback. They're going to get as far as he takes them. Trevor Lawrence, Stuart.
3: I'll say yes.
0: Jordan Love, Stuart.
3: I will say no.
0: Josh Allen, Stuart.
3: Yes.
0: Joe Burrow, Stuart.
3: Yes.
0: Those are the five highest paid quarterbacks in the league. Dak, Trevor Lawrence, Jordan Love, Josh Allen, Joe Burrow on average salary of their current deal. NFL contracts are weird, guys. You can slice it and dice it a million different ways. If you just look at it, average per year, those are the five highest paid guys. Like, how many of those guys are legit, bona fide? No question. You just instantly know. See, I was doing that thing with Stu. He had to think about a lot of them. I think if you have to think about it, I don't think you have your Joe Montana. You don't have your franchise guy. If he plays well, yeah, we're going to win. Even though it won't always happen, but you still have that guy. And the Cowboys are doing this, sure. But I don't think people look every single week, and if you're playing the Cowboys, you think, uh-oh, it's just about Dak. We better hope Dak doesn't go crazy, because then we're all screwed. I don't hear people saying that about the Cowboys. Like, we just, you know, they say that about Lamar. You say that about Josh Allen. You definitely say that about Joe Burrow, and obviously the king of that right now, Patrick Mahomes. Don't come in and shred our ass. You don't say that about Dak. At least I don't hear a lot of people saying, and you don't say that about Jordan Love. Get off it. No. Jordan Love's got a ton to prove. So does Trevor Lawrence. And luckily, they should get their opportunity because the guys they have to prove it against, the franchise quarterbacks, yeah, they're going to have to beat those guys. Lamar Jackson, franchise quarterback, yeah. He's never really even won a big playoff game, dude. Divisional round, but he's a franchise quarterback, yes. If there's a, and we fantasy owners, we know what a Lamar game is. Holy, uh-oh, get out of his way. That's the definition. Every single week, you can win on Sunday if you because you have him. 310-840-4910. Let's get in on this. We're going to start with Super Recee Day. I'm talking, you guys, to the inner city voice of sports in Detroit. That Super Recee Day now on Westwood One Sports Night. Super, go for it.
4: What's up, bro? I was about to call you Jimmy Ball Game, but Johnny Ball Game. What up, though, brother? How you doing?
0: What's up, brother? Chilling, man. Let's talk.
4: Yeah, that's what's happening. I am also the equivalency to Stephen A. Smith, if not better. So let me prove why. Now, first of all, let's go NFL. Then I wanted to go to the finals. But first of all, let me say hashtag Colin Kaepernick tryouts matter. Oh, my bad. Hashtag Kaepernick tryouts matter to the GMs of the NFL because they're the ones that's going to make the decision if Colin Kaepernick or when Colin Kaepernick gets his tryouts, all 32 teams. Now, let's go to the NBA finals. It's laughable. It's laughable how people are salivating over this Frenchman. Bro, he got disappointed in the Olympics. Good. He's going to get disappointed again. This guy actually thought France was supposed to beat the United States of America in the Olympics. The gall, the audacity of this kid, the arrogance. We're going to send him packing. Now, is he going to get his points every other game? Okay, yeah. But they will not be able to withstand the gauntlet of the Big Four, which is Jalen Brunson, Josh Hart, King of Hearts, Battle Cat, Carl Anthony Towns, the Battle Cat, and Malik Bridges. Those four, bro, they put up 130-something points. You actually think that kid, along with Fox and then Tassel, is going to be able to stop that? Nah, no. And we're going to take that first game. I do believe that. We're going to send that Frenchman packing. He's going to cry again. Good.
0: Thanks for the call. Love it, man. Thanks for the call, dude. I mean, I don't care where he's from. He's 8 feet tall, and he plays like a guard. And I see him do stuff on the NBA level that I've never seen anybody else do. And he's 22, and they nailed his roster. Stephon Castle can play. Dylan Harper is a future megastar, in my opinion. Vassell is their Bruce Bowen. They've put this thing together, man. I'm buying. I want to get back to football, and we got calls we're going to get to right when we come back. Stay holding. I'm Johnny Ballgame, Westwood One Sports Night. Get that Westwood One Sports app downloaded.
5: The quest for Lord Stanley's Cup is down to two. Vegas Golden Knights, Carolina Hurricanes, whose names will be forever etched on hockey's holy grail. The Stanley Cup Finals, Game 1, Tuesday night, Westwood One Sports.
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15: Cleveland, Ohio, B-Cell. You're first up. We welcome everybody back from the break. Johnny Ballgame on Westwood One Sports Night. We're NFL. What is a franchise quarterback for you? What's your definition of one? I gave you mine. Stuart gave you his. We want yours because it feels like the definition of what truly is a franchise quarterback can be, you know, up for interpretation. Let's go to Cleveland.

0: Esel, you're first up. What you got on Westwood One? Bring it.
1: Yeah, man, I like your answer. You know, keep a quarterback that every time he steps on the field, you feel like your team has a chance. You know, someone like Lamar Jackson. For me, it's like if you're, I'd say, a top 10 quarterback in the league, I'd call you a franchise quarterback just because you may not, you know, last forever in your franchise, but you're going to be the face of a franchise no matter where you go. So someone like, you know, Jordan Love, in my opinion, you know, he's probably a top 12, top 10 quarterback in the league. So I'd have to call him a franchise. He's more of a fringe franchise. But if you're one of those guys who's, you know, obviously Patrick Mahomes, you know, someone obviously like Lamar Jackson and obvious Josh Allen and obvious, you know, Shador Sanders, these are guys who you're the face of the franchise, man. You know, people trust you every Sunday to put them in the game and win games. And so if you're a top 10 QB in the league, I'm calling you a franchise guy. To be like a generational guy, you're going to need to be, you know, Peyton Manning, you know, Tom Brady, Pat Mahomes, Shador Sanders, one of those type of guys. But only one or two of those guys at one time. But I'd say franchise, if you're top 10 in the league, I'll call you a franchise quarterback.
0: All right, B-Cell. I love how you throw that in there. Nice little call on that. And way to squeeze that in. I mean, it's too easy to pick on a Browns fan, so I'm just not. I mean, if there's one fan base that has no clue, no definition, because they have no frame of reference as to what a franchise quarterback is, it's Browns fan. How about Keith in Las Vegas? You're next up on Westwood One Sports Night. Keith, what do you know, Keith? What do you say?
2: Johnny Ballgame, the greatest sports show on radio. I've been listening to you for years. And you know who knows? Bo knows. But I wanted to tell you something, Johnny. I got a one-of-a-kind story, kind of. I went to Radford High School in Honolulu, Hawaii, in 76 through 79. And the AFC practiced on our field every year. They did that for years, not just those 4 years I was there. But, I mean, I met Terry Bradshaw, Mean Joe Green. I can go on and on and on. And all the signatures, gone. Just never realized how important it was. But the one man that drew the most attention out of all the AFC players was Mean Joe Green. Because the girls came at Coca-Cola's. You know, they give them Coca-Cola and all that. You remember the Coca-Cola commercials?
0: Oh,
2: so
0: yes.
2: That was just too cool. And that's I just want to say that. I wanted to tell you that for years. It's pretty cool.
0: That's sweet. I appreciate that, Keith. Appreciate you listening to me and continuing to listen to me here on Westwood One. Yeah, there was something cool when the Pro Bowl was in Hawaii. You know, Keith, thank you. There just was. And now the Pro Bowl's just such a joke. I mean, I don't even want to talk about fixing that thing and what it's going to mean. But I knew people who lived in Hawaii, like Keith did. They loved Pro Bowl week. My cousin went to the Pro Bowl one year, and that's when we were kids, and he thought it was bitchin', and it was. They used to play football in the Pro Bowl, believe it or not. Seriously, they like tackled and stuff, too. It was really fun. Let's get to Ohio. Back to some NBA and some Wemby. Jamal, appreciate you calling the show, Jamal. What you got, man? Bring it.
3: Hey man, I just want to say the last guy that was on here talking about Wemby and how they're going to lose does not know what he's talking about, man. The Knicks were almost a fourth seed this year in the Eastern Conference. Almost a fourth seed in a hurt Eastern Conference, first of all. And second of all, they're going to be isolating Jalen Brunson every single game, hunting for him. Jalen Brunson got it easy playing against C.J. McCollum and against James Harden. That was easy for him. But right now, when he plays the Spurs, those guys can sit on defense, I'm telling you. Not just about Wemby.
0: So you think
3: all
0: this,
3: guys,
0: yeah. Jamal, sorry, man. We're talking over each other. That's not good for anybody, but I'll throw this in there. I mean, it's all good, man. I started it. My fault. But so you're saying you think the Spurs defensively are going to lock up Brunson. And then if you do that, it's going to be tough for the Knicks to keep this a series if, you know, Jalen Brunson is having a tough series.
3: Exactly, yeah. And they're going to be ice. They're going to be ISO when Jalen Brunson, every chance they get, they want him to be guarding them, you know.
0: Yep. And Dylan Harper, Guy gets his shot off whenever he wants, man. And he's done it against better defenders than Brunson. Yeah.
3: And I just want to say one more thing. One thing about Harper, he's playing, he's been in the league for 8 years, man. Honestly.
0: Isn't that crazy?
3: And if you're looking for Robinson to stop Victor Wembanyama, you already lost the series. If you're looking for Mitchell Robinson to stop Victor, you've already lost the series.
0: Too much to ask. I mean, I thought Hartenstein did a pretty good job against him considering the circumstances there. Thanks for the call, yeah. Jamal in Ohio. Appreciate you. 310-840-4910. I thought Hartenstein did a decent job. But Dylan Harper, guys, that was like not quite the Wemby shocker for me, but seeing him grow in the last month, Dylan Harper, first against the Portland series, Wemby wasn't playing. Dylan Harper took over a game in Portland. Guys, he's a teenager. He turned 20 in March, way ahead of schedule. That guy's a future for me. I think he's one of the top two guards in the league in 4 or 5 years. And yeah, he gets to play alongside Wemby. And yeah, the Spurs are going to be mega dangerous. I can't wait to see what OKC does this offseason because they have to. And Sam Presti's smart and they got massive capital. And OKC is going to figure out what they need to do. And I think they're going to do it. They're not running that back, even with J-Dub being healthy. And that's a huge thing. Oklahoma City lost this game 7. They didn't have their second, third, whatever, best player for most of that series. And that's a bite. But hey, Victor doesn't care. He's coming. And you better be healthy if you want a chance. And if you're not, you ain't got no chance. 310-840-4910. I promise we're going to get to 2 for 2 with Stu at some point tonight. I think this series, one of the little cool things I'm looking forward to, we're going to see, it's going to be like a time machine, man. The first couple games, all those ex-Spurs are going to be in attendance. Pop, Duncan, Ginobili, Parker, Bowen, like they're all going to be back. The Admiral. And then we're already seeing it in Madison Square Garden. Ewing, Starks, those guys all back. So maybe not Oak, but it's going to be a lot of nostalgia in that regard too. And it's interesting. I don't know how they're going to defend Brunson. It feels to me though, I think the Spurs will win, but I don't want to like use a regular season footnote to think how good the Knicks are or aren't right now. This Knicks team's a different team than it was 3 months ago. Way more together. This is the best version of the Knicks. They're playing their best ball. And maybe we'll know early. Maybe it'll be halftime of game 1 and the Spurs are up 16 points and we're all looking at each other saying, holy shnikes, this could be interesting. And the fact that this could be a bloodbath. Or, dude, the Knicks just keep on nicking. The big four, like he says, sure. I mean, no one's stopped Jalen Brunson yet. Karl Anthony Towns, whoever called and said that, I think it was Jamal, he's huge. Cat is mega this series. They need, 20-10-ish from him? Need that second score. Maybe the Knicks can hang. 310-840-4910, John Mallory, Johnny Ballgame all night on Westwood One Sports Tonight. Download the Westwood One Sports app.
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1: Best concert I've ever been to in my life, 2018 Pearl Jam at T-Mobile Park. It's where the Seattle Mariners play. Oh, it was the only time I've actually heard a lot of good things coming out of that stadium. Womp womp. Great stuff on Westwood One Sports Night. I'm Johnny Ballgame, and remember this. Late Sundays, early Monday morning, if you're up for whatever the reason, come here. Westwood One Sports Night. 310-840-4910. Wemby, his comp is Goliath. His ceiling, I'm not even talking on the floor ceiling. I think that's, you know, several championships to be the centerpiece of a dynasty and be the type of player that the league has not seen. I think he can check those boxes. But for me, what we're going to talk about, his ceiling globally. Can Wemby elevate the entire league to a much better place than it is right now? Like, say, Michael did. Like Magic and Bird did. They took that league and elevated it. I don't know if you would say LeBron did, maybe Kobe a little, but the league was, you know, pretty well still established. I know when Jordan left, took a dip. Shaq and Kobe came back, and it was still the NBA. Sure, it was great. LeBron era, Kobe era. But I don't know, can Wemby be the vehicle that takes it to even more of a global scenario? Like Michael did. Michael got the game global with the Dream Team, 92. Everybody started to pay attention to basketball, and other countries played it and participated in record numbers, and now look at the sport. The best player is from France. Cool. Open that talent pool. You know, 50 years ago in the NBA, the only players they found were Americans. Now, look at the NBA, they find you wherever you are. Let's have some fun. Do it for the first time. 2-4-2 with Stu.
0: What will the sports world be talking about in the morning? It's 2-for-2 with Stu.
2: All right, ball game. So we had Rams quarterback Matthew Stafford speaking on his future this week. He said, quote, "I am happy to be in Los Angeles right now with the sun beating down on my face and another year under my belt coming up and hopefully some more football after that." So what do we think about Matthew Stafford? Obviously, he is up there in age. The team drafted Ty Simpson in the first round this year. Could you see Stafford playing another season after this upcoming season?
1: Good one, Stuart. First off, franchise quarterback, absolutely. If Matthew Stafford has a day, you're probably not going to win. And I don't even care if that's like a Seahawk fan. You know, the Rams can beat anyone. And if Stafford is on that day, look out. He's not as old as you'd think. He's like 5 years younger, or what, 4 years younger than Aaron Rodgers, somewhere in that neighborhood, I think. So he's not super old yet. Could you get 2 years? Sure. The question is, if you do win a Super Bowl, and I know they think they can, does that mean that he, you know, goes off John Elway style into the sunset, or does he come back to try to win another? I mean, I don't think Sean McVay is in any rush for the Ty Simpson era to begin. I think he's going to want Stafford back at least 2 years. The question is with Stafford, Stuart, how healthy can he be? Because it feels like Stafford's injury report is going to tell us how long he's going to play. He's got maybe the best arm talent, second, third, fourth in the whole league. Still, I love watching Stafford play, and I love watching Sean McVay operate the way Stafford plays. I love watching the Rams, but 2 more years, I don't think that's a massive stretch. I mean, it depends on his health, Stuart.
2: Yeah, and you mentioned the age not being as old as some might think he is. He's only 38, doesn't turn 39 until next February, so he'll basically be 38 right? This whole season. So maybe it's not crazy.
1: Not that old.
2: 2 or 3 years. It's not insane.
1: Agree.
2: Right?
1: Agree, it shouldn't be unless he's hurt, because he's been hurt, Stuart. He's been brittle. And if he gets a serious back issue, which he's had, I mean, you don't want a back injury. And that's what Stafford's had to deal with, among other things, Stuart. But Yeah, I mean, you think of him like he's in his 40s. He's not. He's 38. Yeah, he like you said, he won't be 39 until next season is over. This is his year 38 season. Two more years? Man, Ram fans certainly hope so, Stuart.
2: Absolutely. And one player that could be on the move as early, I guess, as today. It is now June 1st. That is A.J. Brown of the Eagles. I know we've been talking about this pretty much all season. Where will A.J. Brown land? Ian Rappaport kind of said, you know, it is June 1st. It is the time where the Eagles could trade him. The Eagles want a first-round pick in 2027. The team most rumored to get him, the Patriots, right now at least, are not willing to give up that first-round pick. So, two-part question. Where do you think Brown lands, and what team do you think needs to trade for him the most?
1: Yeah, I'm still going with the Patriots. I think they'll work it out because the Patriots, like, they need him the most. It feels like it. I mean, they just went to a Super Bowl. They don't want to fall into the abyss and be, like, farting around at 9-8, 8-9 for the next couple years. They need a playmaker. The only thing I have with A.J. Brown, and you guys can destroy me all you want, I don't know if I want to mess with that on my team. It feels like you go as his attitude goes. Like, if he's mad about something, then nobody's happy. You know, it's like everybody has to figure out what A.J. Brown's temperament is before they can do whatever it is they're going to do. Feels like he's a lot of trouble. And he was reading a book on the sidelines once.
2: Yep.
1: Like, what the hell is that? That is so, I'm not getting the ball, so I might as well just read a book. I mean, what, you're 12 years old on some of this stuff? Super talented player, and he's a guy that has not had a double-digit touchdown season since 2022. He's had seven teeters in each of the last 3 years. Fantasy owners, you know this. You don't want a guy under eight teeters if he's going to be your receiver one. I don't know, man. He's 29 this year as well. I'll say the Patriots take him, but I don't want to give away a first-round pick for A.J. Brown at 29 with the baggage he comes with. I'll go elsewhere, just my opinion, and you guys can destroy me if you want on that. Not huge on A.J. Brown right now.
2: You think a team like the Rams or the Chiefs, a team kind of in that really win now scenario, a team that maybe needs a receiver, probably the Chiefs are probably more in that, you know, line of needing a receiver more than the Rams. But do you think one of those teams could possibly trade a future first or future assets for him?
1: Yeah. And think about this, like A.J. Brown, maybe he doesn't pull that stuff when he goes to a new team. Especially one has a locker room that's established with vets that aren't going to put up with that crap that somehow, some way, really, they put up with it in Philly. Nick Sirianni puts up with it. Jalen Hurts puts up with it. Like, they just kind of make excuses for it, and they're still really good. And I don't know if that got in the way of their Super Bowl repeat last year or not. But there's a lot. I don't know. You need great receivers. It's tough if you don't have him, especially if you're Philly there, and he can play. But the Chiefs, I think, Stuart, are they going to have to take a look at Tyreek Hill, potentially?
2: Ooh, yeah.
1: I don't know what they're going to do there if they feel they need added punch. And I don't know what Tyreek's injury situation is. That was a rough injury last year. I don't know when he'll be back. But I could maybe see the Chiefs, because I'm with you. I think they need another playmaker on the outside. I look at a lot of these teams that people think are going to be in the playoffs and like, oh, this is going to be an easy peasy here. Like, you know, a team that I don't have right now or I have struggling to make the playoffs is the Green Bay Packers. It's a tough division. And there's not one player on their roster, one playmaker in Green Bay that scares me. Josh Jacobs is dealing with some stuff. If anything, could be a potentially violation of the league's personal conduct policy, and he'll be gone for a few games, potentially. Matthew Golden doesn't pump my nads. Neither does Christian Watson or Jaden Reed. That's where I am with Green Bay. I like Jordan Love. I don't love him, no pun intended, but I certainly don't love his options there. Will the tight end be back ready to go? And that's a tough division. You know, there's a lot of these teams. I don't see the playmakers, man. I don't see a JSN. I don't see an Amon-Ra. I certainly don't see a JJ or a Chase or one of these elite-level playmakers we're seeing in this league right now. So your guess will be as good as mine. They did bring in Sky Moore. The Packers did. That was another brilliant pick by the Chiefs when they were passing up on DK Metcalf to draft Mecole Hardman a couple of years ago. And good stuff. 2 for 2 with Stu right there. Who's a team that everybody's talking like foregone conclusion? Yeah, they're going to the playoffs. It's the Packers. Sure. And you're like, well, I'm really looking at this roster. I mean, and Green Bay might have a terrific defense. They should. On paper, they do. So maybe it's one of those things. But in that division, I don't see a team winning 12 games. I think they beat each other up. I expect the Vikings to be better, and they were 9-8 last year. I would hope the Lions are better, or else it's way over on that run with that team in this era in Motown. And then the Bears, are you kidding me? Bears fans haven't been this excited going into a season since 86. And then, yeah, you got the Packers, who've been a mainstay in the playoffs with stuff like this. That's going to be a tough division. I see a 10-7, 11-6 maybe champion. I don't think you have a 12-game winner coming out of that division because it is really close. And you're going to have a good team. Two good teams that won't make the playoffs potentially out of that division. Because you probably think at least one wild card will come out of the NFC West. Where's the other one coming? Where's the other one after that? 310-840-4910. Give us a call and get in on this. The SEC versus the FBS. Is that what we're doing in college football? And what would it look like if the SEC just said, yeah, we're just going to start our own league, everything on our own? What would that do to college football? College football is the one sport I love almost as much as the NFL. I don't, but I love it. Deeply love college football. And I look around at the sport and it just sucks in so many ways for me now. And you might argue, what are you talking about? It's never been better. You can be Indiana and you can win championships. We're seeing it. You can be Indiana and you can now compete with Ohio State. All you need, cha-ching, you need money. That's it. But if you don't have that, if you don't have that well, that river, that resource, you're out of it in college football. Now, you are flat out priced out. And whether it's 16 teams, 12 teams, or like everybody but the SEC wants 24 teams. I used to say this, college football had the best regular season of any sport I follow. Yes, one loss can get in the way of you winning a natty. And I don't care if that loss is in September or November. Every game matters in that league. You don't get a pass because you lost early on and you found, no. In college football, it all counts. Your resume is your resume. And I used to always say, the college football had the best regular season because of that. Every week was a monster week. But it had the worst postseason. Best regular season, worst postseason, whether it be the bowl games or a four-team tournament where you're just like, okay, it's not great. Now I'm looking at it saying, okay, well, how sweet would a 24-team megaplex college football tournament be? And what would that do to the regular season? I'm asking you, 310-840-4910. What would you suggest some type of normalcy coming back in the world of college football? The way we're going now, guys, in 5 years, a starting quarterback in the SEC is going to make $13 million a year on average. Guys, it's not going to stop. It's getting more and more and more, and it's not going to stop. Maybe you don't care. Maybe it doesn't matter. Maybe it will actually make the sport better. I'm open to hear all of it. College football's really frustrating me now. Now the SEC's like, man, we might just start our own thing. 310-840-4910. How we feeling? I'm Johnny Ballgame. It's Westwood One Sports Night. Download that Westwood One Sports app.
0: Less than 6 months after knee surgery, Patrick Mahomes is already back throwing at OTAs. But will the three-time Super Bowl MVP be fully ready for the Chiefs opener against Denver? Westwood One Sports. This is your home of the Flames.
3: Rubidoux plays it behind his back to Anderson, who winds and fires his stop. 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The Flames tie this game at 3.
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0: Let's do the ditty. Remember Paperboy? Remember this little ditty? It's a good one, man. Yeah, I got college football on my mind. I got the NBA Finals. Wemby has no comp. There isn't one. It's my comp is Goliath. And you got to go 3,000 years back to research the David versus Goliath story. That's Wemby. He's Goliath, man. Let's get to the calls here. Brooklyn. Sometimes you just got to say where Brooklyn at. And then we go to Pete, who's in Brooklyn right now on Westwood One Sports Night. Pete, Brooklyn, where are you at, man? What's up?
1: Ball game. What's up, man? Shout out from Park Slope. I just got a quick thing.
0: Bring it.
1: I was hearing you talk about Matthew Stafford and kind of counting the age back, seeing how close he is to Mr. Aaron. And I don't know. I'm 37, 36. These are old quarterbacks still. And I think you're a story guy, and I'm watching a developmental position in a league that is not developing quarterbacks. Are you excited about this? Is this making you excited, seeing these big roles be saved for guys that are pushing the age back at what we once kind of have known? I mean, I'm seeing all these college quarterbacks that might not make it, and your quarterback just won a whole Super Bowl on his fifth try. Where are you at with that? Are you excited or are you bummed out?
0: Yeah, Sam Darnold, five teams. How about that? You know, like a modern day Jim Plunkett or something, journeyman who ends up winning a title. Here's what I'll tell you, Pete. Look, this new level of college football and the money that quarterbacks are going to be making. I'm talking the quarterbacks from the Power Two. Those are going to be the main players drafted at that position. So if you think the NFL has a quarterback development problem, I think it gets better because kids are going to stay in college because they're going to be making $14 million to play in the SEC and the rookie contract won't even pay them that. Like, I think you're going to get, for the most part, a lot more, I don't know, experienced signal callers getting drafted because before you just had to go so you could get paid. You had to get out of there.
1: Yeah.
0: Dude, you don't have to get out of there anymore, man. So I hope that does make a bit of a difference there, Pete.
1: Yeah, yeah, 100%. And, yeah, all the 7-on-7 stuff that they're doing all throughout their development now that just wasn't there. I mean, it's just these teams that are receiving it, man. I pray that the Jets never get a good enough guy because then they don't put him down the toilet.
0: You know, it's crazy. The whole world. Thanks for the call, Pete in Brooklyn. The 7-on-7 culture. It's like AAU basketball, 7-on-7, and it's absolutely. I mean, it's kind of astonishing how much the sport in that position in particular has grown. I mean, in many cases, guys, you're not even going to be a high school quarterback unless you have your personal quarterback coach. You have your camps that you're going to. Like, it is a massive commitment just to play at the high school level. And, dude, why should it not be? These teenagers are going to be making multiple millions of dollars every year. It's coming to the high school kids. 310-840-4910. SEC guy, I'm asking you, would you just be cool with your league just departing the NCAA and the FBS system? Like, do you want that, SEC fan? I know it just means more. An SEC fan, and I'm trying to be real with you here. You do, and maybe rightfully so, too. You look down on the rest of college football, SEC fan. You're bigger, faster, stronger, better than everybody. You pay more money. Your stadiums are bigger. You cheat more often. You pay more money for the hookers on the band. Yeah, I get it. You're better at everything. So would you be okay just doing your own thing? What, 18 teams in the SEC? You only play each other. 12-game schedule. You only play SEC teams. And then you take what? The top six, make your own SEC. I can see corporate sponsored Dr. Pepper SEC tournament. They'll say it's bigger than the CFP, and it might be. and they'll do their own six-team SEC playoffs, and that will just be its own league. SEC fan, do you want that? Sounds to me like let's call your bluff here, SEC fan, because you'll say, we don't need you, this and that. I mean, yeah. And now the SEC is saying, hey, we're not doing a 24-team tournament, man. No way. Which I still don't really know why. Guys, if there's a 24-team tournament, the SEC is going to get 9 teams. The Big Ten is going to get 9 teams. That still leaves 6 spots open. 1 for Notre Dame, 2 for the ACC, 2 for the Big 12, and some group of 6 school, Boise State, Memphis, South Florida, whoever the hell. That would be your 24-team tournament. And college football would be, hello, college basketball. You'd be talking about a team that's 5-4 in the SEC. And you're talking about them getting into the tournament. That's how it would be. I mean, they're not going to do a 24-team tournament and the SEC gets 3 teams in. You guys are sick if you think that's going to be the case. The tournament will be the entire, will be Big Ten and SEC. They'll get 2/3 of the field. And I'm not really sure why the SEC is against it. And maybe to protect the sanctity of the regular season? Sure. That doesn't really feel like SEC talk, though, but maybe. 310-840-4910. Because if this were to happen, like, would SEC fan be like, we don't want this? Like, we still want to play the Big Ten in the national title game if we can get there. All this stuff. So keep that in mind. 310-840-4910. Let's get back to the NBA. Let's get back to the NFL and even some NHL. Up all night here. Johnny, ball game on Westwood One. Let's get to Montreal. Tony from America's Hat. Good old Canada, Montreal. What you got, Tony? Welcome.
2: I love beating the CRTC and the FCC. The CRTC is our FCC. They won't let us have like good radio on at night and conservative radio or whacked out radio or sports radio. So I got to get me some Johnny Ball Game and talk to like 300 stations in the U.S. I love it, man. Listen, Johnny, I know are you in Boise? Is that where your regular radio station is?
0: It is. Thank you for the research on that. My job in radio, I'm a part of a team that hosts a show in Boise, and then I have this Westwood One gig on Sunday night. So I'm busy.
2: Do you do like regular everyday radio? Is that what you do, like in Boise?
0: I do. I'm on a show. There's 3 of us, and we go for 3 hours Monday through Friday. KTIK, The Ticket. I'll give a shout out there. And we talk a lot of college football, a lot of NFL and that type of stuff. But yeah, I'm loving this Westwood One gig, man.
2: I like the way you're on the radio, man. You're good. You're a character and you got a lot of charisma. And what I'll do is I'll scare you one day. I'll call you in Boise because I've never been to Idaho, but I figure Boise's got to be cool. Anyway, long story short, talking about the Knicks, you know, like I listen to all this stuff, your other hosts on Westwood, they're all trashing the Knicks all season. And then all of a sudden, Jaylen and the boys go on a nut rampage and score 1,222 points in 10 games, then win another game, knock everybody out. And then all of a sudden, maybe they can take out the West. And guess what? I think they could have taken out the West in the beginning because, if you look at that starting five, man, that is a tremendous, tremendous bunch of guys that love each other and play each other. I watch him, Cat. That guy's crazy, man. He's a character. He can play. He can move. He's a big man. He can shoot. He does everything. And then you got, I call him Mikael, the Tappan Zee and Brooklyn Bridges. I mean, he's unbelievable. Every one of them, Josh Hart, Jaylen, just the speed of the game. If they play at high tempo and they run the way they have been, I think they can beat anybody in the West. But you know what? What do I know? I only know hockey. What can I tell you? And just about one last thing I want to say, Johnny, because you give me some good lead time here. Torts, listen, if you're listening, man, I figure you're not listening. Do me a favor and take out Carolina just so Josh and shut his, pie, because all he keeps talking about is how great Carolina is and comparing them to the Edmonton Oilers of the Gretzky era. The greatest hockey team, the greatest NHL season, Johnny, is the Stanley Cup winning Montreal Canadiens, where they lost only 8 games in their regular season, and they lost 2 in the playoffs, and they won everything, including the Stanley Cup and the Prince of Wales, et cetera. And they won most of the scoring titles, and they have Guy Lafleur on that team. That team has never been matched in any hockey era at all. And that's the number one thing. I don't care if you win 16 games now, nobody touches that team. And if you know hockey, you go back and check the lineup where there's, I believe, 8 Hall of Famers on that team, including Ken Dryden, who died this year. And you had Henri Richard, you had Yvon Cournoy, Jean Beliveau. You had just a bunch of superstar players on that team. Of course, we're not going to ever see that again, but we have to live with just the fact that the Montreal Canadiens have 24 Stanley Cups to cry on. Anybody going to match that?
0: And they haven't.
2: Yeah, go ahead.
0: Thanks for the call. It's crazy because the Canadiens have all those Stanley Cups and they haven't won one since 93. Like, holy shnikes. They were winning every single year. Think what the Yankees did and then take it to a slightly higher level to see what the Habs did. Not here nor there, apples and oranges. I get all that. Here's what scares me about the Knicks as I put money on the Spurs to win this series. Their confidence. The Knicks play, I guarantee you, nobody in the Knicks locker room thinks they're going to lose. And that's a mother sucker. Confidence. And they have it. Now it's up to Wemby to take that confidence away. And he can start by absolutely murder facing Karl Anthony Towns in this series, which he needs to do. And I can't wait to see what Kat has in store. I said, I think Kat needs to be like 20-8 this series, doesn't he? Like, where else are they going to get their... You need that number two. This isn't the Hawks. It's not the Sixers and the Cavs. It's not the 6 seed, the 7 seed, and the 4 seed in the East. I mean, that is the easiest road we have ever seen a team go to the finals, right? Add up the seeds. A 6 seed, a 7 seed, there's 13, plus a 4 seed, there's 17. Add up the total number of seed points at the opponents in the Knicks. Sure. But they aren't playing like they're only benefiting off an easy schedule. That would worry me too. I mean, and I was kind of surprised, guys. The Spurs aren't as big a favorites as I thought. I mean, I was thinking if you're going to pick the Knicks to win this series, I want like plus 300. I want a big, it's plus 155 to win the series. The Spurs, it's only minus 195, guys. That's like nothing. Minus 195? I'm shocked. And those guys are experts. And I guarantee you they're getting all these people like me to spout off on the radio. Oh, my God, how are the Spurs not this? How are they not bigger favorites? What's going on? Oh, my God. And they want idiots like me. I'm the sucker. And I'm going to bet the Spurs. 310-840-4910, yeah. I mean, you would think that the odds would be further apart. They're not. And the Knicks are playing with a lot of confidence. I'll tell you this, though. So are the Spurs, though. I mean, seeing Wemby go over and hug and congratulate and share that moment with all his teammates. Did you guys think that was special like I did? Like, he genuinely loves those dudes. They got something going in San Antonio. Let's get back to the calls. Let's get to Columbus, Ohio. Yes, Columbus. Roger, you're on Westwood One Sports tonight. What you got, Roger?
3: I got a question for you. Well, first of all, I'm 69 years old. I've never called a radio station. I love your show on Sunday
0: night. Thanks, brother.
3: I drive a semi, and it keeps me going. But I got a question. What is your opinion about the Bengals this year?
0: Oh, I love the Bengals this year. I love them.
4: Right on.
0: And I will tell you this. I'll tell you this. As a guy who thinks that the Seahawks have a pretty good chance to do some things this year, mainly because of that defense, if I was thinking, oh, what's right. What am I worried about with the Seahawks defense? What scares me? I'll tell you. Joe Burrow protected, slinging the ball around to all-pro level wide receivers and a good running attack. And if the defense, and I like their pieces that they brought in, dude, I also like this. The Ravens, rookie head coach. The Steelers, first-year head coach. The Browns, rookie head coach. Every division, every coach in that division is new, except Zach Taylor in Cincinnati. Just stay healthy. I think the Dexter Lawrence thing will be huge. Joe Burrow said, and I believe him, right. This is the most talented team yep. I've been on.
3: That's what he said. Well, I appreciate you taking my call. I just want them, before I leave this earth, I would love to see them win a Super Bowl. That's all I want. Love to see them win.
0: Man,
3: so you
0: thanks
3: take
0: for
3: care
0: the call. Perfect. Thanks for the call. Man, appreciate you listening. Love that you listen. And, yeah, there's a lot of those teams out there, and I feel for you, man. You just want that one. Just let your team win one Super Bowl. I've had that talk with the sports gods, too. Just give me the one. I'll never ask for another. Just give me the one. Because I'll tell you, when your team wins the Super Bowl, just as a fan, you think about it every day, dude. Every day. About seven times, my train of thought in my head goes to the Seahawks are Super Bowl champions. And I just love it. Grew up in Seattle. That's my squad. That's my town. That's my team. I try to call it fair, and I think I do, but sure. 310-840-4910. I get it. You just let the Bengals have the one. And it sucks, too, because if you don't get the one without Burrow, when are you going to get it? It's tough to play that game. Let's get to the ATL, one of my favorite places, Atlanta. Israel, you're up. What you got, bud? Welcome to Westwood One with your boy, Johnny Ballgame.
5: Oh, Johnny Ballgame, man. I love you, my brother. Thank you for taking my call, man. I just want to tell you, your take on the definition of a franchise QB is spot on. It's right on point. And if we consider, okay, since the turn of the century, okay, since 2000, there's been seven. Okay, not what I would consider not franchise quarterbacks, okay? 2000, Dilfer. 02, Brad Johnson. 2013, Flacco. 14, Russell Wilson. 17, Nick Foles. Then the last 2 years, Jalen Hurts and Sam Darnold, okay? Good quarterbacks take nothing from them, but you have a point. On their own, these aren't the guys who are going to carry you. These aren't the guys where your top receiver and running back is out and going to carry you to a victory in week 12. And a lot of people don't really understand that. And when you build a team, a true roster. My daddy was a football coach, so I understand roster building. It always starts with the offensive defensive line, and you can win, quite frankly, with a B-minus. Different Brad Johnson, you can win with a B-minus quarterback. I mean, every decade,
0: agree.
5: We get one or two every decade, my brother, right?
0: Agree. Agree, brother. Yeah. Agree all the way. I will say this, though. I wouldn't put Russell Wilson in that group. I think Russell Wilson, first off, he went to two in a row. He bailed Seattle out thanks

0: 800-480-4910. Keep with the calls. Go all night with this sucker. Yeah, franchise quarterbacks. What's your definition of one? Mine, it's simple. Every single week, you expect to win if he has a good game. Every week. You're never out of a game. You're never out of a season. Even if you're never going to win one. Dan Marino was a franchise quarterback every single week. If you guys are old and you remember, like me, watching Dan Marino. Every single week, you thought he could win the game with the Dolphins. Even though many years, Miami wasn't all that good in the Marino era. They got caught. They didn't draft well. They couldn't find a running back. And the defense wasn't always there. And you had like a Buffalo AFC dynasty. You had John Elway going to 3 Super Bowls in 4 years. Marino just kind of sucks. But he just kind of missed his window. Those were better teams. Or in Elway's case, it was just Elway. 310-840-4910. Johnny Ball Game. Westwood One Sports Night. You guys, make sure you download the Westwood One Sports app.
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0: more than you love the NBA, or say you love the NHL as much as you love the NBA? Is the NHL Stanley Cup final, is it not getting discussed enough? Is that the premier series that will begin this week? Or is it just, my gosh, it's Wemby versus New York? Are you kidding me? Feels to me, sports talk radio, I mean, unless you're in a hockey town, you're probably all NBA. And are we making a mistake there? Is kind of what I'm saying. If I want the full entertainment package, should I go NHL? Also want to get your take. We're talking franchise quarterbacks tonight. What's your definition of one? You know, Cowboy fan. I'm sure you're going to say Dak is a franchise quarterback. So you expect, hey, if Dak has a good game, you're going to win that game. Because there's a few guys that are certainly paid and asked and expected to be franchise quarterbacks, but I'm still kind of, are they? Let's get to Ontario. Probably going in the direction of hockey in the good old Stanley Cup final. We got Ryan on the line in Ontario. Ryan, you're on Westwood One. What you got?
1: Hey, Johnny Ballgame. Thanks for taking my call, pal. How you doing?
0: Excellent, brother. Where are we going, Ryan? Hockey?
1: Well, we're going to hockey, yeah. And Tony, the Montreal Canadiens, by the way, Nick Suzuki, he's from London, Ontario, but Dobish and Josh Anderson, so I'm rooting for Mitch Marner. So they didn't win because, like, the stupid penalties. Yeah. And by the way, I'm rooting for Mitch Marner, pal. Yeah.
0: Okay. What's the better series?
1: You just cut out.
0: Sorry, brother. I mean, is the hockey series for you going to be more entertaining than the NBA simply because, I don't know, where you live?
1: Well, I live in St. Thomas, Ontario, home of Jumbo Joe Thornton. I absolutely. Yeah.
0: Who's going to win?
1: Pardon?
0: Who's going to win?
1: Mitch Marner, Vegas, Torts. Hopefully it goes 7. Right.
0: I want Torts too, man. What a story that is.
1: Yeah.
0: Ryan in Ontario. Yeah, what a story that is. Thank you for the call because I was thinking about this. Think of all the teams in any sport that have made a coaching change in season and ended up winning the title. And in Torts' case, it was late. I remember way back in the day, Steve Fisher, Michigan Wolverines, 1989. Bill Frieder, the coach, said, I'm going to take a job at Arizona State as soon as the season's over. Bo Schembechler, the AD at Michigan, said, no, you're not. You're out. And he fired him right before the NCAA tournament, promoted Steve Fisher, Michigan, Glenn Rice, Ramil Robinson won the title that year. Loy Vaught, a really good Michigan team, the title until they won it this year, their last one. Like, this is where the Tortorella thing would be, right? I mean, unbelievable what he's been able to do there. And I'm not a hockey aficionado or even X's and O's guy, so I don't exactly know what it was he did. But holy shnikes, they're still playing. And they beat a Colorado team. It swept them, damn near killed them, that nobody thought they could beat. Let's get to Columbus, Ohio again. Love our audience in Columbus. Kurt, you're next up on Westwood One. Kurt, what you got, man? Bring it quick.
2: That was a weird run because you brought up that team up north, but we'll just leave that there. First off, love Torts, always have because of his time here in Columbus. But I really wanted to get to the quarterback debate. I've always thought that for whatever reason, Dan Marino and Philip Rivers almost have one of those like parallel type of careers to where they get that to that point where they're so close, but so far away. And it's like, yes, well, they're franchise quarterbacks, but they are just, for whatever reason, they never get to the pinnacle. And I felt like it's been that way for multiple quarterbacks over the years.
0: That's a good point. Thank you. That's a good point, Kurt. Where is the Marino comparison? For me, Dan Marino kept me up in the middle of the night. Philip Rivers didn't. We'll turn around. See you in a second. Westwood One.
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0: Sky on Westwood One Sports Night. So remember, Sunday night, late night, this voice, your ears. Let's have some fun. Appreciate Stuart Kovacs producing as he always does. Mondo Hernandez running the Westwood One board op in you. Well, there's a line for you, 310-840-4910. And I was surprised that the Spurs won the series. And I know not everybody was. Good for you who weren't. I didn't think the Spurs were ready for whatever it was the Thunder had. Even with J-Dub kind of MIA, I still thought, especially at game seven, home teams win 70% of the time. And I just thought it would happen, just kind of like game five. But no, because the Spurs were better the whole series. You can go back, rewatch game one. The Spurs were better game one. They were better the series. It felt for me like the entire series, Oklahoma City was playing catch up until they had that 3-2 lead. And you thought, okay, well, it might not be this year for the Spurs. You'll have to wait. No, game seven happened and they were the better team, period. It reminded me of a sports movie. I was talking about this because I love sports movies. You guys probably do too. We've seen them all, right? Even the horrible ones. We still watched them. The cheesy McGillicuddy, Stinky Sullivan. We've seen them and we still watch them and we love them. They're sports movies. Some of my favorite movies are sports movies. But I had a sports movie moment when I was watching the Western Conference Finals. Oklahoma City Thunder and the San Antonio Spurs. It reminded me of The Natural, one of my favorite sports movies ever. Certainly not, I mean, you could say it's very, very cheesy, but not in a fact where I think it takes away from the movie with Roy Hobbs, Robert Redford, Robert Duvall, Wilford Brimley. My gosh, Pop Fisher, the manager, should have been a farmer. I love it. Hobbs, you're up. Yes, The Natural. Made me think of that because there's this scene in The Natural. It's early on in the movie where Roy Hobbs is just like a 19-year-old kid prospect. And he's on a train and then the train stops and they kind of get out and are at this carnival. You've seen it. And there's this character kind of like a Babe Ruth. His name is the Whammer in The Natural. Joe Don Baker plays him and he looks like Babe Ruth. It's supposed to be Babe Ruth. And in that movie, they do this contest. The two start kind of arguing and, you know, they say that Roy Hobbs will strike out the Whammer on three pitches. We'll bet $10, whatever the case is. And Roy Hobbs strikes out the Whammer on three pitches. And there is a character, the great Barbara Hershey. I'm going to say she's probably been nominated for an Oscar. She plays the role of the serial killer, Harriet Byrd, the Black Widow. And there's a scene when Roy Hobbs strikes out the Whammer. You see the character, Harriet Byrd, and she goes from looking at the Whammer and you see her head move to the left and her eyes get fixated on Roy Hobbs. She goes from one to another, old, new. I had the wrong guy picked out. It's not the Whammer. It's the pitcher. I had that moment with the Western Conference Finals. It made me think of that scene in The Natural because I had that moment when I'm all fixated. SGA, look out, Oklahoma City. I said a couple of weeks ago, they were further ahead from any other team in the NBA, maybe even going back to like the Jordan era or Shaq and Kobe. They were that far ahead of the rest of the league. I fully believed that. And they weren't, because Wemby Dunn caught him. And Dylan Harper's a future all-star. Steph Castle is a future really, really good number three, like a Ginobili. Just a rock star number three. Will he make a couple all-star teams? Probably, sure, great. And the Spurs passed him. And like Barbara Hershey in The Natural, that was me looking from what I thought was going to be everything in this league in OKC for a while. And then I just looked at Wemby. Couldn't take my eyes off him. It's hard. But he's 8 feet tall. And he plays guard, whatever, positionless. He's just there, and he's a total nightmare. And there's no comparison for him. You know, we had an excellent call earlier, said, well, I mean, at 22 years old, with those numbers, the only guys that are comparing to that historically are Shaq, Kareem. And the difference is, you guys, those guys played center. Wemby doesn't. There's not a Kareem comparison. Kareem played on the block. So did Shaq, and they were amazing. And they're statue players. They have statues up. They're legends. And Wemby's got long, long, long, like 15 years to go to get to that status. I get it. But, and this is a big Sir Mix-a-Lot, baby got back-sized, but just how I like it. Wemby has guard skills at 22, at 7'4", 7'5", whatever. Clearly the tallest dude either in the league or on the floor, and he's the most skilled. Made me think of the natural. And it makes me think, you know, Stuart Kovacs, producer over there, hey, what's his ceiling? He asked that. I mean, on the basketball court, his ceiling is, you know, like, I'll just say what, Michael? Ultimately, if Wemby exhausts this career, you want to compare him to Michael, right? That means he'll pass LeBron. You're not arguing LeBron over Michael anymore, I don't think. It's tough. I think you still give it to Michael. Even though LeBron was a one-man dynasty over 10 years with different teams, different coaches, different supporting cast, the only thing that happened that mattered was LeBron was in the finals every year, 10 years in a row, a one-man dynasty. Michael never won a playoff series without Scottie Pippen. Not one. But yeah, okay. That's going to be where you compare Wemby, right? Jordan. Like, all-timer. That's where the trajectory is. And if he doesn't come close there, you'll say he's probably a bust, right? I mean, injury for me is like the only thing that gets in the way. And that would be a bummer. Think Bill Walton for the Celtics in the 80s. Just painful watching him play on those knees. No! Think Arvydas Sabonis when he finally got to the NBA before he was a 7'1" Larry Bird in Lithuania playing. He got to the NBA and he was big. He lost knees. He was broken and he was still effective. Wemby can't get there. And hopefully he won't, because his ceiling for me isn't about anything he's going to do on the floor or winning titles and MVPs. I think that's going to come unless he gets hurt. For me, the ceiling for Wemby is what's he going to do with this league? Do you know how few of players in the history of the NBA actually have the league kind of at their disposal? They have the league under their influence. Wemby does. Kobe never did. I don't even think LeBron did. LeBron did not take the NBA and put it in a place where it had never been before. He didn't. Neither did Kobe. Matter of fact, and I think you would agree with me, that the NBA was better in the Jordan era, that it was less in the LeBron 10-year dynasty or the Kobe, Shaq, and great stuff. We saw love the NBA in that era, sure. But I don't think they're going to say it was better than the Jordan era. And that's Jordan's legacy, right? It's not the six titles. It's not the MVPs. It's not the shot over Elo. It's Michael's legacy is he took the NBA and made it a massive global empire. That's what Michael did. That's his legacy. He took the game over with the Olympics in 92, the Dream Team. Basketball wasn't mega overseas then. It's mega everywhere now. And I credit Michael Jeffrey Jordan in that era for saying, look how stinking awesome basketball is. And look how damn good the Americans are at it. Holy shnikes, this is a lot of fun. Wow, they're doing this? Oh, wow, let's play hoops. And now we see basketball globally. It is what it is. There's only a couple of players that have had the whole league's influence. Like, they can take the sport to other places. And I think Wemby is the guy in the league that can do that. Magic and Bird did it. Early 80s. It wasn't Moses Malone. It wasn't Doc. It wasn't the great players of that era. It was Magic and Bird and the story they told. And that took the NBA off tape delay, got CBS, TNT, eventually TBS, and all of a sudden games were all over the place. Magic and Bird. They took the league. They influenced the league and made it massively popular in America. Michael took it and made it massively popular in the world. So what's that leave Wemby? You tell me. 310-840-4910. Can Wemby further this? Meaning, can he go MJ? Just be without question, best player in the league, biggest badass in all of sports. Because you guys remember, if you weren't alive, I'll fill you in. I was there. When Jordan was ruling in the NBA in the 90s, he was bigger than any NFL player. He was bigger than any baseball player. Michael was bigger than Barry Bonds. He was bigger than Ken Griffey Jr. He was bigger than Brett Favre. He was bigger than Joe Montana. He was bigger than Troy Aikman. Michael was the most popular, the biggest, baddest athlete, certainly in this country, but in the world. Can Wemby be that? Maybe Kobe, maybe LeBron, but I'm looking even bigger. Like, where Wemby can take this league and all of a sudden, I don't know, can he make the regular season better? I think that's asking too much. But he can make the playoffs bitchin'. And that's his ceiling. He doesn't have a comp. I mean, you're telling me, are we going to compare him to Kareem and Shaq? No. Those guys play different positions than Wemby. I know they're both tall, but no, they play basketball completely different. Kareem and Shaq's game is the antithesis of Wemby's. He plays the game entirely different. He plays the whole floor. He's a three-level scorer. The biggest matchup nightmare I've ever seen. And he's 22. 310-840-4910. And yes, I have the Spurs winning this series. I've been against the Knicks. They made me pay financially, literally, this whole time in the playoffs. And I hope they give them a good series. I want a good series. I think it's going to be the Spurs 4 or 5 games. And it's going to be holy shnikes. Wemby is just all that. Let's get to Baltimore. Ty is next up. Ty in Baltimore. You're on with Johnny Ballgame on Westwood One Sports Night. Ty, what you got?
1: Everything you're saying is spot on. You know, you said, you know, we might not compare him to MJ at the end of his career, but he's also different than Shaq and the Big Ben. And I don't want to talk about baseball, but, you know, Ohtani is an alien when it comes to baseball. He's the best ever. It feels like Wemby is getting into that talk in basketball where he's something we've never seen before. And, you know, he's from France. He's an international generational talent. And like you said, you know, he could get the whole world around him. And he's just different, man. He's different. It's awesome to watch.
0: And I don't want to hold back, Ty, in Baltimore, because there is a strong population of sports fans that are screaming at their radio right now saying, no, you can't have this conversation yet. He's 22. He's won jack.
1: You can.
0: He's won squat.
1: Right.
0: But I want to, Ty, because I've never seen this. He's 8 feet tall, man. He can make a layup from the three-point line. Takes him 2 steps to get from the three-point line to the basket. Like, he defies geometry of basketball. If he would have came out earlier, they would have changed the metrics of the game. They would have made the lines longer. They would have made the court bigger. Like, it's just crazy to see, and I don't want to temper too much And if they win the title this year at 22, I mean, that's young to win your first title. Michael didn't win jack till he was late 20s. LeBron didn't win till he was late 20s. Magic Johnson won his rookie year. You got to kind of put Wemby in that category. But also, remember, when Magic Johnson joined the NBA, the best player in the league was his teammate, Kareem. Magic walked into Kareem, dude. Wemby didn't walk into anything. He is the Kareem. He is the Magic. So if you're looking at a player at that age who is the centerpiece of a team winning a title, it's not a lot of players, man. Usually in that league, it takes you a few years. It took Magic year one. It took Bird year two.
1: It's so fun to watch. You know, he'll stuff a guy once or twice, get the rebound, and then he'll pull up from the logo and hit a three. It's different. It's fun, man. It is, dude.
0: And he seems like a good guy.
1: I'm a diehard Wizards fan, which sucks, but, you know, watching this is unreal. I love it.
0: Thanks for the call. There's Ty in Baltimore. You want a line? 310-840-4910. You got one. I know. And I feel like, I mean, I almost feel guilty talking about Wemby like this. Like, I should know better. Guys, I've watched the NBA, and I'm sure we all have. I'm not bragging. I'm just saying, like, we're sports fans. We all are. But I've watched the NBA, like, with a religious, like, a religious passion since the mid-80s. I've seen everything this league has thrown at us, and I've not seen this guy. His comp? What is it? It's Goliath. And that's a story 3,000 years old. David and Goliath. That's the comp. Guys, he's Goliath. He's Goliath. And he seems like a really good dude. Like, his teammates love him. He doesn't have an ego yet. It's not, you know, he doesn't show up with an entourage yet. He doesn't have, you know, Maverick Carter, Rich Paul, Clutch Sports. Like, LeBron wanted to do so many other things. Maybe he'll get into that, Wemby, but right now, no. He's just a dude who likes hoops, who's balling with his friends, because that team is together, man. Man, I hope the Knicks, and you want to talk about a team together? The Knicks are together, too. And is Jalen and the fellas going to have enough to be David? Because, yeah, that's my comp. Well, who's Wemby remind you of? Goliath. And that's a story 3,000 years old. David versus Goliath. What is it? Israel versus Palestine, I think, whatever it was. 3,000 years ago. We still talk about that story. Because David had no chance. We still tell that story. And he's 22. I don't get it either. I can't believe I'm saying this. I've been doing sports radio for 15 years. I've never had a dude like Wemby. I've never seen this. Shohei is close. But it's just different in baseball. Basketball, you can give it to the same guy every single possession. And you see them on offense and defense. They work the whole floor. Just kind of different. But for baseball, yeah, hell yeah. Shohei? He's one of the best pitchers, and he is the best hitter. Cool, yeah. I could see Wemby, though, being the first billion-dollar athlete. Like, if the Spurs say, okay, we're going to do a deal, it's going to be 15 years, $1 billion. I mean, hell, SEC quarterbacks are going to start making $10 million a year, every one of them. Some of them already are. 310-840-4910. I'm Johnny Ballgame. Westwood One Sports Night going all into the morning. 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
2: 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Knicks, Spurs. Will New York win its first title in 53 years? Or will San Antonio continue its championship legacy? Now with Wemby leading the way. Game one tips Wednesday night. 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We
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0: I think anybody with a brain and any opinion on basketball, if they've watched the NBA, would say that, you know, Victor Wembanyama is going to win some titles for the Spurs, right? He's going to elevate the Spurs to get back to where they've been, and they're going to win more titles. But my question is, what can Wemby do for the league? Not just the Spurs, but can he take the league, which needs it? Guys, I don't watch a lot of NBA regular season, and I'll be honest, I don't know a lot of people that do outside of your team. You watch your team every night, but you're not running home on a Tuesday to watch the latest NBA regular season game. No, a third of the teams aren't even trying to win. Half the time, it feels like, or at least a third of the time, your team will be playing a team that doesn't care. Sorry, but I'm not going to watch that. That sucks. I got other things I can watch. They have football on almost every night now. So for the first part of the basketball season, I'm good. But what can Wemby do for the league? Can he get it at a better place than it is? Can he do what Magic or Bird did with it? Can they do what Michael did with it? I don't know. I'm asking you guys. Let's get to Chicago. Here's somebody who knows a little something about Michael and the NBA, I'm sure. Dave in Chicago. You're on Westwood One with Johnny Ballgame. Dave, what you got for us?
11: Hi, Johnny. Thanks for taking my call, first of all. And secondly, from our local Chicago radio, having you guys kind of fill in on the overnights and everything, it's been amazing, and I think you guys do a great job. A couple of points I wanted to make, if you don't mind.
0: Please.
11: I think Wembanyama will be broken shortly. And the comparison or the analogy that I made with the call screener or your producer was that, like, if you put Wembanyama up against Shaq, up against Anthony Mason, Charles Oakley, he's broken. There's no way. I understand his physical advantage, which is an attribute that is unique to an individual, but not necessarily to their talent skill. You know, I mean, and basketball allows for that, right? If you're over 7 feet tall, or like you're a lefty pitcher, you're going to get a chance. And I do not see Wembanyama lasting very long. Someone's going to break him. I don't think the Knicks will, but the old school Knicks would have broke him. The old school NBA would have broke him. 100%. But I also heard you refer to Shohei as being the greatest baseball player ever. And I don't think that's I think he's a great player. I love watching him play. But he's one of the first people that's been allowed to do the dual roles. You know, obviously Babe Ruth, you know, did it, but then they transitioned. I think there are many, many baseball players that are in the league right now that could come in and pitch a couple of batters and throw at high velocity. Thank you. Thank you for taking my call.
0: Great stuff. Thanks, Dave in Chicago. Appreciate the call. There's a lot of that. Wemby's not going to hold up. They'll break him. Guys, he's not Manute Bol. He's not Sean Bradley. He's not this, he's so skinny toothpick. If he gets bumped in the thigh, he's going to get a Charlie horse. He's not Manute Bol, dude. He's bigger than that. And look, I mean, maybe if you're going to put Anthony Mason in a boxing ring against Wemby. All right. But Wemby would kick Mason's ass on the floor. He'd kick Charles Oakley. Like, I don't mean physically. Like, if you're going to say, well, Oakley would break him, what's he going to do? Is he going to walk up to him in the middle of the game and punch him in the face? Well, if he does, then he's going to get tossed. Wemby's going to go to the free throw line, nail a couple of free throws, and be good. Like, I don't get that. And I love the 90s, guys. It was a better story. The NBA was way better to follow. It was way more entertaining. And the basketball was better. The athletes weren't more athletic, but the basketball was better. But these 90s teams, guys, Wemby would have been a massive issue for any era, guys. I mean, you would have put Scottie Pippen on him if you're the Bulls. I love Scottie, best perimeter defender maybe ever. He's 6'7". He can't guard Wemby. Then you're going to have him go down low. What, you're going to put Rodman on him? Probably. Rodman would annoy him and probably get in his head, and that would probably be a pretty good matchup. Luke Longley's not going to stay on Wemby. Who do you put on him? What, Anthony Mason and Charles Oakley are just going to get physical and elbow him and beat him up? You can't do that either. I mean, those Knicks teams couldn't get through, you know, Jordan and Reggie Miller in one instance. And I don't know. I mean, let's get to Atlanta. The ATL, Rashawn on the line. What's up, Rashawn? What you got tonight, man? Bring it.
1: Good morning. Good morning. How you doing?
0: Excellent. Good morning to you.
1: I'm a big NBA fan, and the way I get to watch my games, I see Wemby early, you know, between football, and I was like, man, you know what? When this young guy gets a chance to hit the spotlight in the world, see this guy play, his name is going to blow. He started off kind of slow because people over here really couldn't see him on regular TV on the East Coast. We wasn't really into it. Now he's in the spotlight. That guy looks like one of those guys that played on the movie Space Jam, one of those monsters. He can hit the three. He can do whatever he wants to do on that court, right? And it's good for the NBA because he's bringing the monks. I don't even know if they ever watched NBA before, but he's walking with them back court. Maybe that's his religion. He got the nuns there. He's going to do something for the NBA that nobody has ever done. That guy right there is a different player, man, and I am proud to see it. The NBA needed it, and this is the most that I ever heard the NBA just been talked about in a long, long time. Now, listen to your comments. I hang up. Thank you.
0: Hell yes. That's why I love being a part of the Westwood One Sports Network. We get the best calls. We do. And I'll say, Atlanta, you guys got knowledgeable sports fans. I was born in Atlanta, so I have a special place in my heart for the ATL. But that was a great call. I'm with you on the Wemby thing. It's different. He's different. I'm seeing it too, man. You know, you use the Space Jam analogy. You're right. He's one of the aliens. Michael beat them too, though. Womp womp. But no, for me, what Wemby is, I love the video games, okay? I'll probably go home tonight and play MLB The Show. Because when you do sports radio overnight, just trust me, you can't go home and just go to bed. So I'll be up way late, early. So I'll probably be playing the vids. But I grew up playing video games. Tecmo Bowl, Tecmo Super Bowl, NBA Live, Madden, all of them. And for Wemby, for me, he's NBA Live 96. I go in there, I go to the edit machine, I go to create a player, and I make him as tall as possible, 7'5", but I make him a guard. I make him able to shoot threes. I give him, like, Wemby could play point guard in a pinch if he had to. And Miss Johnson was like, Wemby, you got to play the one. He could do it, and he wouldn't mess the game up. He could play the one. But that's what it is. And then you're playing the game, NBA Live, and you have this super player that you've created who's 7'5", and he's a guard. And you're like, oh, this is so unfair. Oh, yeah, look at this. That's Wemby in real life. Like, he had a step back three yesterday. Please tell me you guys remember this. It was a step back three for a 7'5" dude. And I laughed when I saw it. Like, oh, hell, he's doing this stuff? Step back threes? Like, he didn't even need to step back for one. No one's ever going to block his shot on a jumper. But, yeah, he can. He has that type of skill. He's not just tall. He is skilled. And I haven't seen a guy that big play like this. I haven't seen a guy I haven't seen anybody like Wemby take a team to the finals when he's 22 years old. That's a big thing. In the NBA, there's not a lot of kids who've put a team on their back and went to the finals. You got to earn your stripes in that league. Michael didn't get to the finals till 1991. He came to the league in 85. LeBron came to the league, what, 03? Didn't get to the finals till 07 with that weird Cavs team that got swept by Duncan. There's just, you don't do this in that league. Especially go through SGA, a multiple MVP winner, OKC, that environment, all that stuff, dude. Been there, done that. Wemby's taken all comers on this thing. Let's get to Pittsburgh. Brandon's on the line. Keep these calls coming in. Brandon, Pittsburgh, you're on Westwood One. What you got?
4: Hey, yeah, I just wanted to talk about Wemby for a minute, and then your quarterback thing. Talking about a lot of good stuff tonight. I love it. The Wemby thing, I'm 35 and about to be 35, born in 91. You know, my first memories are Michael Jordan, or more like, and you'll probably like these movie references coming up, but the Space Jam, you know, that's like my first memory of Michael Jordan, and my memory of him playing basketball with the Wizards. So it's really just kind of like, you know, history with that and word of mouth. But, you know, LeBron came into the league in 03. I was 12. I had his shoes. And at that time, like Kobe and AI were big, but man, it really feels like Wemby is going to be bigger than all those guys, you know, maybe on the Michael Jordan level. You know, he's basically kind of become the John Gerard of the NBA. He's, you know, this French guy that reads books before games. And, you know, you can just tell after that press conference, like, he wants to win. And, you know, I think on top of this, you know, the physical abilities that he has, which are amazing, the mental part of it, I think, is just going to be even bigger and better for him. I mean, like you say, he's 22. He's still growing. He's still learning. His brain's still developing. But you can just tell this guy is just super focused. And, you know, regarding the health thing, look, we don't know what's going to happen there. But today, you know, he seems smart enough, too. He's going to take care of his body. And, you know, the NBA is going to take care of him as well. And like you said, like, what's somebody going to do, punch him? Like, the guy barely has to jump to dunk it. It's like he's going to roll an ankle or something. You know what I mean? Like, that's just kind of crazy. and then I just, you know, I'm from Western PA. They call it the cradle of quarterbacks in the United States. I'm just going to name this list off. And, you know, I think it just says for itself what a franchise quarterback might mean. Joe Namath, Dan Marino, Joe Montana, Jim Kelly, Johnny Unitas. All those guys. It's
0: the best.
4: You know, elite play, longevity. You know, doesn't really matter who they have around them. They make it work. And, you know, and in Pittsburgh as well, obviously we have like Ben and Brosh. And we have like good receivers and stuff like that too. But, you know, it's just, I think, stable and longevity. And, you know, I think a big part of the problem with, you know, a lot of the things now is like these guys just get thrown into this and they immediately have to, you know, be successful. And, you know, a lot of these guys just, you know, they all played through college, you know, 3-4 years and, you know, it's a little bit to develop. So, but yeah, you know, that's just kind of my thoughts on that, and I appreciate your time.
0: That's a great call too, Brandon in Pittsburgh. We're just lining them up. You know, the definite first off, Western PA quarterbacks. I love that story. I love it. Now, here's the other description you got to throw in there: toughness. Western PA quarterbacks were tough. Namath was tough. No, he was. Yeah, I know he was brash and he was pretty and all that, but he was tough as hell. Look at all the knee injuries that dude went through just to play. And Joe Namath sadly was in pain like majority of his career. Tough. Jim Kelly, as tough as they come. Montana, look at the shots Joe Montana took. He missed 2 years when Leonard Marshall reworked his elbow and still came back and went to an AFC championship game with the Chiefs. Let's get to New Hampshire. Jim in New Hampshire, you're next up on Westwood One Sports. Jim, go for it.
21: How's it going?
0: Just going really well, Jim. You want to talk Wemby?
3: Hey, man,
0: go for
3: it. I just want to touch base with you on Wembanyama. It's like, you know, I think you and I are probably about the same age. I grew up watching Bird and Magic and Michael, but this guy's just, he's just the tip of the iceberg right now. We don't know what we're going to see out of this guy. He's going to be amazing.
0: God.
3: It's so fun to watch it, man. He pulls up and he takes a shot. He looks like, Reggie Miller or Ray Allen taking a three-pointer.
0: Yeah.
3: The guy's just ball, man. It's like, I don't know. What are the Knicks going to do to stop this guy?
0: Seriously. I mean, they play together.
3: Huh?
0: What's Earth going to do to stop him? Seriously, what's Earth going to do? What do they have here? I don't know.
3: Hey, that goes with anything. Like the other caller just said, you know what? Health is, you know what? He stays healthy, sky's the limit. And anybody can get hurt at any time. But this dude's built, and he's only going to get bigger and stronger, and that's scary.
0: He is not a beanpole. Thank you, Jim in New Hampshire, of like, oh, he like example. Manute Bol is a great example. He's not Manute Bol. Manute Bol was brittle. You watch him play, you're like, oh, God, I hope nobody touches him. He's going to break his arm in two. You know, that was Manute Bol. Sean Bradley, same thing kind of thing. Wemby, no, he's thicker than those guys. He's way more athletic than those guys. Like I said, he plays guard. So if you're going to put all these big-ass dudes on him, he'll take you to the perimeter, and you can't guard him there. He's a total nightmare. And it's great. I mean, Michael Jordan's the best. LeBron's up there. Magic Bird, they're all great. But they don't have one thing that Wemby has. They don't. They're not 8 feet tall. Right? I mean, Wemby does things that make you say, that's unfair. He makes basketball unfair. He's playing Nerf basketball in your room. You got the little Nerf hoop on your door, and you're playing your brother who's 6 years older than you, who's blocking all your shots, who's dunking over you. He doesn't even need

0: than those guys. Like I said, he plays guard. So if you're going to put all these big-ass dudes on him, he'll take you to the perimeter and you can't guard him there. He is a total nightmare. And it's great. I mean, Michael Jordan's the best. LeBron's up there. Magic Bird, they're all great. But they don't have one thing that Wemby has. They don't. They're not 8 feet tall. Right? I mean, Wemby does things that make you say, that's unfair. He makes basketball unfair. He's playing Nerf basketball in your room. You got the little Nerf hoop on your door, and you're playing your brother who's 6 years older than you, who's blocking all your shots, who's dunking over you. He doesn't even need to jump to dunk it on you. Wemby does that in real life NBA. He had a dunk on that on Holmgren where he just suffocated Chet. No wonder he disappeared. He scared the hell out of him. Kidding, but yeah. Wemby does multiple things a game that you say, man, that's unfair. That's he shouldn't be allowed to play. He's too tall. You can't play him. Nope. He's like Bo Jackson in Tecmo Super Bowl. You can't be the Raiders. Come on, man. If you're the Raiders, then I have to be the Niners or the Giants. It's only way I can beat Bo in Tecmo Super Bowl. I'm going to have to be another one of those elite teams or else I have no chance. 22-310-840-4910. I'm Johnny Ballgame. 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
2: 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Michael Backlund picks up the rebound and buries it, and he gives the Flames another two-goal lead. It is 4-2.
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6: The month of June. NHL, NBA finals, both this week. I think the U.S. Open's around the corner. Baseball getting going, and it is the last month without really any decent form of the NFL. Training camps beginning the end of July. The last, like, non-football month we have to work with. Had fun. I'm Johnny Ballgame, and I'm your guy. Sunday nights, early Monday morning, right here on Westwood One. Make sure you're tuned in all Sunday night. Stuart Kovacs producing, Mondo Hernandez running the board, and let's have some fun with this one. 2-4-2 with Stu.
5: What will the sports world be talking about in the morning? It's 2 for 2 with Stu.
7: Well, speaking of football in the NFL, one team that was disappointing last year were the Commanders after reaching the NFC Championship game the year before. Yes, last year was pretty rough for them. And Jaden Daniels said that last year has left a bitter taste in his mouth. So which quarterback and team are you expecting the biggest turnaround from in 2026?
6: Biggest turnaround? Well, you could say it's going to be the Commanders. The NFC East, for example. Man, I don't know. Who's the best quarterback in that division? Is it Dak or is it Jalen? Could it be the other Jaden Daniels? Could it be Jackson Dart? Like, I don't know where I'm going with that division. If the Commanders are back, I'll be like, yeah, that makes sense. But if the Giants leapfrog the Commanders, and maybe the Cowboys or the Eagles are up there too, I don't know what I'm going to do with Jaden Daniels. Stuart, I don't think that it's going to be the Commanders for that team that, you know, they stumbled last year, and then this year they're right back in the swing of things. For me, it's the Cincinnati Bengals. They were 6-11 last year. They had a defense that almost surrendered 500 points, guys. 492 to be exact for the Bengals. I think only the Jets gave up more points last season. I'm going with the Bengals. I love what they did defensively. They have, you know, 4 or 5 new starters that are going to come in. And if Burrow stays healthy, I trust when Joe Burrow says this is the most talented Bengals team I've been a part of. Stuart, for me, they're going to flip that. They'll go from 6-11 to about 11-6. And it all is contingent upon Burrow being healthy. And I think he will, Stu. So the Bengals are kind of that bounce back team for me. We'll see what happens with the Commanders. I don't know what to make out of the NFC East, like I said.
7: Yeah, it does feel like it is pretty random. And I do think the Bengals, that's a pretty good pick, especially when you consider the Ravens have a new coach, the Steelers. Okay, you have the aging
6: new
7: quarterback
6: coach.
7: And a new coach as well. That division is pretty open for them. And yeah, I kind of like that pick.
6: Thanks, Stu.
7: We have the MLB this week. They gave their latest proposal, and it includes a salary cap and a salary floor. The union, you know, came back within hours and immediately rejected it. Doesn't seem promising in terms of getting an agreement before the offseason. What do you think? How many baseball games do you think we have played next season? Do we think we get maybe 120 to 140, or do you think there's a chance the whole season gets wiped out?
6: Dude, baseball was just coming back, man. Like the pitch clock. Games aren't taking 4 hours anymore. The shift. They've changed stuff. Replay. I love ABS. Baseball, I think it's in a good spot. I thought the playoffs last year were spectacular. You get the Blue Jays and the Game 7s against Seattle and the World Series. And then now, from everything I'm hearing, there's not going to be a 2027 baseball season. If it is, it's going to be a short version. Like baseball, you're going to kill this momentum, because in 1994, when you went on a strike, everybody gave up on you. People, like, quit on you. And then you had to use the steroid era to get them back. Stuart, I'm worried. Baseball's in a good spot, and hell no. They're just not going to want a cap, and the union is going to get what it wants, and we'll see. Appreciate you. 2 for 2 with Stuart. There he is, the producer. Guys, I'm Johnny Bowlgame. That's at Bowlgame_KTIK on X. And that's at Johnny Bowlgame, KTIK on Instagram. Go ahead, give me a follow. We're here every Sunday, all into Monday morning. So we're going to flip this. Franchise quarterbacks, Wemby. Always appreciate you guys tuning in to Westwood One Sports Night. Got the full lineup. We're killing it here on Westwood One. Glad you guys are listening. I'm Johnny Bowlgame. Stuart, love ya.
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1: This song, and I'm embarrassed I know it, it's on the Batman soundtrack. I'm talking Michael Keaton, Jack Nicholson. Good flick. 310-840-4910, Johnny Ballgame, the late Sunday night guy on into the morning. And, you know, June 1st, here we are, right? Another month. Let's go. Summertime. Let's rock and roll. Let's start in Michigan with the one, the only. You know him. I think maybe you love him. He's Mr. Positive, and he's up right now on Westwood One Sports Radio. Mr. Positive, go for it.
2: Johnny Ballgame, boom, shakalaka. Everybody, go for your dreams. Hey, I got to tell you, I am looking so forward to this series. But here's the thing. I agree with you, and hopefully Stephen A. Smith isn't listening. San Antonio Spurs are going to win, but here's the thing. The New York Knicks are going to Willie. They're going to chop down Wemby like a big red oak, and they're going to wear him down. They're going to tire him. They're going to tire him down. He's in a place that he's never been, Johnny Ballgame. And I got to tell you, it could go long. You say 4 or 5. I would have to agree. But don't be surprised. Don't be surprised, my Warriors, that this game, this series goes 6 or 7, because they're going to go after Wemby. And if they can get him down, and knock him down and get him tired. You got to understand, he's 7 feet 5 inches tall. The blood flow from the heart to the top of the head to the bottom of his feet is going to be tough. He's going to be lumbering down that court. Let me tell you, it's going to be a battle, and I am so looking forward to it, buddy. What say you?
1: Mr. Positive right there. I mean, that's a tall order, no pun intended. Thanks for the call. You're going to do everything you can, as will every coach who ever faces Wemby in a basketball game over the next 2 decades. You're going to say, how do we slow him down? How do we wear him out? How do we chop him down? How do we get him in foul trouble? You know what they need to do, and they will, and they're smarter than me, certainly, let him shoot outside. Even though he's decent out there, it is way better than letting him operate in the paint or have guys cutting to the basket where he can be a beautiful passer or he can crash the glass and just dunk on somebody in super embarrassing, like, Nerf hoop in your bedroom fashion on your little brother stuff. I mean, the Knicks will do, and I don't know. I will say this. I'm still waiting to see the Knicks play a really good team. I mean, they beat a 6 seed, a 7 seed, a 4 seed. And I'm not saying they couldn't beat 1s, 2s, 3s. They were the 3. I'm sure they could. I'm sure they could. They just didn't have to. So maybe that won't be a thing. Or maybe those first 2 games in San Antonio are going to hit them like a 7'5" 2 guard. And they're going to be down 0-2, lickety split. And they're going to be like, uh-oh, if you don't win game 3 in the garden, this thing is over. It's exactly what happened in the 99 finals. Not that it's here nor there, but the Spurs won that in 5 games, and I believe they were up 2-0 in San Antonio and then went back to Madison Square Garden because they celebrated, the Spurs did, in MSG. That was when the finals were 2-3-2. 310-840-4910 to Mississippi we go. Oh, Lee in Mississippi. Of course your name is Lee, living in Mississippi. Let's get after it, Lee. What you got? Welcome to the show.
3: Thank you. First time calling, Johnny. I'm enjoying your show, but I wouldn't have called in, but you brought up Bo Jackson, and you made me have a flashback. The only NFL playoff game I ever went to in my life, I was living in California, when the Raiders had moved down, you know, and played in L.A., and that was the only playoff game, and Bo Jackson was on the team, right? I saw his last game, and we played the Bengals, right? And, man, you're talking about exhilarating, right? And so, man, when he got hurt, he broke one around. He broke it around the right side, you know, on a sweep, and was running up, and you know, trying to score. But the little corner, the cornerback up, just tackled him from behind and kind of twisted his leg, kind of, you know, and that's what happened. That's what happened. If you ever pull it up, you know. But other than that, though, that was, you know, I got to see him, and then I got to see him when he came out and played the Angels, because we didn't stay too far, like maybe 5 or 10 minutes from that, from Mannheim Stadium. And when he played with the Royals, I got to see him there, and so that was a treat too. And one more story, and I'm gonna get off because I know you got plenty of people. Because you made me have a flashback, back in the day, man. I grew up in St. Louis, and Roger Maris, man, when we had him on the Cardinals, them players, man, back then would come out, man. Roger Maris, I still remember, came out, man, with a beard, just sit down with me and my buddies, and just talk over an hour with us. I wish it was like that for some of them now. I mean, they were so down to earth, man. And I could go on some stories, but I'm going to let you go because I know you got plenty of people, though. But I enjoyed the show, though. I'm going to keep listening to you. You take care. All right.
1: Heck yeah. Lee in Mississippi, Sunday nights. He knows where to be. Johnny Ballgame on Westwood One Sports Night. Stuart Kovacs producing. Mondo Hernandez operating the Westwood One board. The Bo stories. I know they're the best. I have one. I worked an event with a former Raider quarterback, and he told me some beautiful Bo stories because he was a quarterback when Bo was a Raider, and he told me some beautiful Bo stories. And the one that I'll share is, said he got to the facility early to work out, and this is when Bo was a Raider. He would not show up until October. He didn't show up until the baseball season ended with the Royals. So late September, then Bo would show up. It'd take him like a week to get ready, and then he was playing in the NFL. But when he would show up, it was a big deal for the Raiders. Tim Brown, Howie Long, Marcus Allen. I mean, they had some dudes. Greg Townsend. I'll keep going. But yeah, Steve Wisniewski. They had some guys. And this quarterback told me he got to the building early to get a workout in. And he sees there's a light on, and nobody was really there that early typically. And he goes there and he sees the light on. And he sees Bo. Bo's there working out. And what he said stood out to him was, and I couldn't believe this, he said, Bo was on a treadmill, but he was running on it backwards at a really high speed. Like, the point being, like, Bo, like, couldn't even get in a workout from a treadmill. It wasn't enough. So he needed to run backwards on a treadmill. I have never seen anybody do that. If anybody's listening that has, and that's like a good workout, then let me know. I had never heard it, and I spent my life following sports. Running backwards on a treadmill. That's Bo Jackson-ish, right? Crazy, crazy stuff. And the pocket, I'm sorry, the injury, that's only a Bo injury. It was a Bengal linebacker, and he grabbed him by the hips, and Bo kept going, and he was so strong and so massive that his leg kept going even though the defensive player had him wrapped up, and his hip just left its socket. And from my understanding, that socket filled with blood, and it was Humpty Dumpty. And they tried to put that dude back together. He won an artificial hip, was hitting home runs for the Angels. White Sox. Yep. There's a legend, man. And the whole point was, you know, dang, if that's Wemby, let's just cross our fingers that it's not. And yeah, I'm ahead of the game on this. I'm the first one to the party that Wemby is like or unlike anybody I've seen. And if he stays healthy, he's going to do things in this league that only a few I've ever seen have done. Do. That's where I am with Wemby. I'll be the first one to the party. I don't mind. Like, I think he's going to be that. But sure, if anything happens with injury or whatnot, like, yeah. I know, I mean, the pressure for me in this series, all the pressure for me is on Mitch Johnson. Mitch, if you're not winning this series or next series, think Paul Silas with LeBron. Oh, Paul Westhead, Magic. Like, a lot of those times, the great, great players. You know, who was Michael Jordan's first coach? Kevin Lockery with the Bulls? Mitch Johnson, do not be Wemby's Paul Silas. Because if Mitch Johnson wins this title and then maybe another, it's off and running. Mitch Johnson's going to have 4 or 5 titles, man. San Antonio's going to add these up. But if they don't win It's going to be, we need to get Wemby an established coach. Needs this. Seriously, that's what happens when you have the talent like Wemby. Look how many coaches Wilt played for. Look how many LeBrons played for. But yeah, you're always trying to find, we need the right coach for this talent. Anytime you don't win a title, it's like, oh, what are we going to do now? 310-840-4910. That's where I am with that. But no, if he gets hurt, it's going to be a sports tragedy. The likes of Vincent Edward Jackson, a.k.a. Bo. And I hope that's not it. I mean, Bo had that injury, guys, in the 1990 NFL season. I mean, womp womp, but the last time the Raiders were legit. But it's been that long. We're going on like 40 years, and I mentioned Bo Jackson once. We had 7 Bo calls already. That's a legend. Now, Wemby has a long way to go, but Wemby has, like Bo had, superhuman talents that sports fans, we salivate over. We want to see this. I love that Wemby is Goliath. There's a Goliath in the NBA now. It's flat out, that's Goliath. That's his comp. Mel Kiper, he reminds me of Goliath, guys. Baltimore, Maryland. We got Bert in Baltimore on the line. Guess what he wants to talk about? Bert, go for it.
4: Yeah, you're bringing up some fond memories, my man. July 11th, 1990, I had just graduated high school. I was at Memorial Stadium when I watched that man, Mr. Jackson, literally defy gravity and walk 8 feet up the left field wall to corral a Joe Orsulak sure home run and then fire the ball back into the infield as if it was another day in the park. Do you remember that one?
1: I think he had the strongest arm I've ever seen an outfielder have, all due respect to like Ichiro and Roberto Clemente. Bo didn't play that long, but dude, I saw him gun down Harold Reynolds in the Kingdome. I'm from Seattle. I saw Bo play a bunch. He gunned down HR from the warning track, like that arm. And then, like you said, he caught the ball.
4: And speaking of the Kingdome, I remember watching him run all the way out of the Kingdome after a long touchdown run against the Seahawks.
1: Might as well not stop till Tacoma, said the great Dan Deerdorf.
4: Quick, I'm sure you'll recall that I mentioned San Antonio's regular season 4-1 mark against OKC when I predicted that the Spurs would be going to the finals.
1: Great call.
4: I wouldn't be me if I didn't miss.
1: Bert. Oh, sorry to lose you, man. I meant great call on the Spurs winning in 5. Great call, dude. I mean, or whatever you called. You picked the Spurs when not a lot of people were. Bert, I would love to know who you think's going to win the finals. Let's see if you keep this hot hand. I take it you're going to go with the Spurs, but in how many games? 310-840-4910. We are the Lionel Richie of Sports Talk Radio. We go all night long. I'm Johnny Ballgame. 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
5: Keaton, what was it like having a guy that you've known for so long, that you've been playing with for the last number of years, and be able to kind of have him there as a sounding board as you go through your draft year?
6: Yeah, it was amazing. Obviously, having him kind of beside me this past year and even the year before that has been super helpful. Kind of watching him go through his journey now with his draft year last year and now his year this year, it's been amazing. He's obviously an amazing player on the ice and kind of same thing he said about me, a better person off the ice. So to have him to kind of ask questions, run things by, it's been amazing. I've been super lucky to have him.
5: Cole, I asked Keaton about, you know, going through the year being a top draft prospect. you go through the year as a first round pick and your first year as part of the Flames organization. What was that like and kind of navigating being a draft pick for the first time playing in North Dakota and not playing with the Flames type thing?
7: Yeah, it was great. I mean, obviously, you work to become an NHL draft pick your whole life, and then it finally happens, and the work doesn't stop there. You're pushing to make the team and become a better player. But, you know, the Flames were great, very supportive with me going the school route, and especially to North Dakota there with the coaching staff and the team we had there. And, you know, talked lots with them, Martin, Jelena, all the guys there. They were great. Marty came out, you know, quite a few times to watch. We'd talk lots. We'd go over video, and you know, he was very helpful for me. A guy to talk to, bounce ideas off of, do some video. So it was great. I'm very lucky to be drafted to such a great organization like the Flames. So I couldn't thank them enough for all the support so far. And you know, the work just keeps on coming. So trying to push to make that team one day. So it's exciting.
5: Cool. I know you had a big decision a number of weeks ago and you decided to go back for a sophomore year at North Dakota. Take us through that decision. I know that you had the option to maybe think about going pro. What went into the decision? How hard was that decision to make?
7: Yeah, it was tough, but ultimately it came down to what was the best decision for me and my hockey career in the long run. And like I said, that sour taste is still in my mouth from the way we ended. You know, we weren't happy with our performance in Vegas there at the Frozen Four. And just looking at the team that we're going to have next year, the opportunity that we have, it's exciting. And I just think going back to UND and, you know, the college for one more year will be, you know, best fitting for me. It'll give me one extra year to, again, work on my mind, my body, put in that much more work off the ice as well as on the ice, and just grow as a player and a person that much more before, you know, turning pro. And I just think I'll be that much more ready, you know, hopefully at the end of next year to make that jump, and I'll push to make the Flames one day.
5: Okay, one more question for each of you. We're chatting with Keaton Verhoff and Cole Reschne of the University of North Dakota. And Keaton, you're on, you know, Calgary Flames Radio, Flames draft number 6 overall. We've asked this to a few guys, and you know, now you've got the added benefit of Cole being in the Flames organization as well. But you know, if it's the Flames calling your name at some point on that draft day on the Friday, how would you react? What would your reaction be if the Flames called your name?
6: Yeah, that'd be pretty amazing. I think whenever I hear my name called on that day, I'm gonna be pretty excited and pretty pumped up and ready to get to work. But to hear it called by a great organization like the Flames, like, and to be able to go with like we kind of said earlier, have a friendly face there as well, two friendly faces too, with Abram Weeb too there, having those guys to kind of see and be around in that kind of organization would be something special, and I'd be honored and a privilege to play there, and just kind of looking forward to hearing my name called and ready to start the next wave of work.
5: Okay, and Cole, what about you? If Keaton gets his name called on that Friday night, what would your reaction be?
7: Yeah, I'd be pumped for him. Kind of like you said, whenever his name does get called, and you know, by, you know, any team, it's a special moment for not only him but his family. All the time and effort and the work, it's paid off. But if it's the Flames, it's just that much more special. Continue the journey, like he said. Have familiar faces there. It's awesome. But I'm just excited to see what happens. I'll be watching, following along closely. Obviously, staying in touch with him. But you know, if it's the Flames, it's that much more better. So,
0: Sportsnet 960, The Fan.

0: to the NHL, too? I mean, this Wemby versus Knicks. I mean, you talk about overshadowing. NHL, yeah, I guess. Take your medicine. It's fine. That should be a hell of a series. Vegas versus Carolina in the NHL side of things. Pretty good time of year for sports, right? I mean, you got NBA, NHL wrapping up, baseball. You know, people say don't look at the standings until Memorial Day. Well, you can now look at the standings. You got the U.S. Open coming up this month, right? It's not too shabby. How about this? This is the last month, like, without kind of real NFL. Training camp start late July. So we're getting there. Let's get to Texas. Because Darren in Texas is holding, and we want to know what he has to say. Darren in Texas, welcome to the show. What you got?
1: I'm very impressed with you, sir. 52, and you brought in the natural Bo Jackson and a Bible story. I've never heard that before, so I wanted to give you some love.
0: Thanks, man.
1: Yeah, prayers for Mr. Positivity. I'm moving to Denver on June 10th. My mom's in hospice, so I understand what Mr. Positivity is going through, and prayers for him. But my question is, why does everyone in Dallas want Kyrie Irving traded? I don't get it. I don't know what kind of value you'd get from him.
0: He makes probably way too much money to get serious value in return, unless you're going to trade your disgruntled player for another team's overpaid disgruntled player. And you can just do kind of one of those swaps. Just feels like with Kyrie Irving, and just feels like he's always at the center of whatever's not happening that needs to happen. But again, he can take over games. He can take over series. I don't know where he is with this. Like, look, in the NBA right now, I'm trying to get younger. I'm not trying to bring in Kyrie Irving. That's so 2016, which was so 10 years ago, man. You know? I mean, if I'm Dallas, sure, maybe you keep him.
1: Soldier with the Mavericks. He has stayed out of trouble. He doesn't, you know, rock the media or anything like that. But
0: 100%.
1: I'm not smart enough to know about the new Trey or the new draft lottery things, but I would want at least two first round picks for him.
0: Sure. I mean, well, you're not making the playoffs this year with him, and I know you had a lot of other circumstances. They won 26 games. I'm with you. You fired your coach, and we'll see who can come in there. Thanks for the call. Great stuff there in Dallas, but there's a lot of teams that have a lot of work to do, and maybe Dallas is one of them. At least they got the Cooper Flag pick, and but there are bigger fish to fry right now in the NBA, I think. We'll see what happens. 310-840-4910. What's a franchise quarterback? I think about that a lot. Like, do you need a franchise quarterback to win a Super Bowl? Well, hell no, you don't. Do you expect a franchise quarterback to win you a Super Bowl? I think in many cases, absolutely. My definition, and I'd love yours. Just give me your definition of a franchise quarterback. Is your NFL team, do you have a franchise quarterback? And what does that mean? I want to talk to you about that tonight as well, because I got some good definitions, I think, for a franchise quarterback, and really kind of have to ask yourself about certain quarterbacks around this league that are mega paid to be franchise quarterbacks and don't really fit in my definition. What is your definition of a franchise quarterback? Stuart Kovacs, my producer, work on that one. I'm coming to you in a little bit on that. Let's get to Buffalo. Back to the calls here. We got David in Buffalo. David, welcome to the program. Where are we going tonight, David, in Buffalo? Line's yours.
2: Hey, John. Appreciate you taking my call, man. I got to talk Stanley Cup Finals here. I'm a huge hockey fan. Really excited about this series. These two teams took very different paths to get there. Vegas was kind of a disappointment this year. John Tortorella rescued this team a lot like Larry Robinson did with the Devils back in the early 2000s, when the Devils got rid of Robbie Fatorik and brought in Robinson and had a great run there in the playoffs. And that's kind of what the Golden Knights are looking to do with Tortorella since he replaced Bruce Cassidy. And, you know, you look at that team, to me, a lot of different personalities on that team. Mitch Marner was a guy that was, you know, a lot of Toronto Maple Leafs fans like to go after. Eichel was a guy that was sort of a disappointment here in Buffalo. And, you know, you look around at Carolina. Carolina's a team that for years, John, had been kind of knocking on the door. You know, they really struggled in the conference finals. They had one really strong line. But since that Mikko Rantanen trade, they've added some second and third line talent that's really been strong. And I think the goaltending in this series, Frederik Andersen, Carter Hart, that's where this all comes down to. I know it's kind of Captain Obvious hockey take, but to me, I don't think neither of these goalies have to look like Marty Brodeur or Patrick Waugh, but I think whatever goalie's better in this series, you know, and they don't have to steal a game and, you know, 50 saves and win 1-0. But if they can, you know, not make any boneheaded moves, I think the goaltending's really the key in this series. These teams are very evenly matched, I feel like.
0: Who's going to win it then, David and Buffalo?
2: Carolina and seven, man. It's going to be a great series. Carolina and seven.
0: There he is, David in Buffalo. Thank you for the call. Carolina in seven. Stuart Kovacs, producer, are you on board with Carolina in seven? Are you leaning towards Vegas here?
3: I think Carolina. I think this is their year. Like he said, they've been knocking on the door for a while, and I think it's finally their time.
0: That wasn't a bad sell from David there on this series, which... I mean, let's be honest, Carolina and Vegas, I can't imagine where the ratings are going to be. They're not going to be good, especially with Wemby versus New York. I mean, that's going to be a massive play right there. But I'll be watching, and I hope, you know, if it gets to where it's every other night, you know, Stuart, you get the NHL, I think, what, Tuesday, NBA, Wednesday, and then just each night you got that. You dribble in a little bit of baseball on the side. My Seattle Mariners are the hottest team in baseball. They won six in a row. So that's kind of where you go with sports these days. Franchise quarterbacks is where I want to go. Well, what's your definition for one, Stuart? A franchise QB is what?
3: I think it's simple. I think it's a quarterback that can put his team on the back even when the things around him aren't great, right? Like, there are a lot of guys where if you have a great roster, okay, he can lead you to 10 or 11 wins. But I think a franchise quarterback, I think of Mahomes, Allen, Lamar, obviously Brady in the past, Peyton Manning in the past, guys where, okay, receivers are hurt or the team is banged up, not everything is right. You could still trust that guy to win 10 or 11 games, even if everything isn't right.
0: That's a good one. Yeah, that's very well said, ladies and gentlemen, Stuart Kovacs. Franchise quarterback, by definition, for me, it's every single week you think your team can win. Every single week, you almost expect your team to win if he plays well. Will probably win if he plays well. That's a franchise quarterback. That's, hey, we're trying to get to a Super Bowl, and you are the biggest reason we have for us getting there. You are franchise quarterback. You're the most important person in this building, and we don't believe we can get where we want to go, Super Bowl, without you. Everything, all our eggs in your basket. And you're right, Stuart. A franchise quarterback has to be able to, you know, overcome deficiencies within a game, within an organization, within a poor draft. I mean, everything gets back on the franchise quarterback's plate. If you have a franchise quarterback, in most cases, you're paying absurd amounts of money for these guys. So you better hit on your picks to even your roster out. And if you don't hit on your picks, but you're paying all this money to quarterback, then you're like, dude, our roster isn't good enough. Nope. It all comes together, but it doesn't matter when you have a franchise quarterback. You still put the blame and the praise all on him. It's not fair. I get it. But that's being a franchise quarterback. Not fair. But that's what it is. Like, for example, you don't even have to win you don't have to win a Super Bowl to be a franchise quarterback? No, that's not the definition. I mean, Sam Darnold just won a Super Bowl. He is not in my definition, a franchise quarterback. The Seahawks build their team in a particular way. There's a lot of ways to skin this cat on the NFL salary cap and building your roster. And the Seahawks, you know, we all know what they did last year in terms of the quarterback position. Too many teams are just like, well, we don't have a franchise quarterback. That has to be operation number one. Let's stop everything and find somebody, even if we're not quite sure he is one. Well, what else are we going to do? We better pay him. Teams do that way too much. But you don't even need it. Like Dan Marino is a franchise quarterback every single week. And I watch these games. I lived that era. I loved watching week in, week out the Dolphins. I remember this. You thought every single week that the Dolphins had a shot to win that game because of Daniel Constantine Marino. Even though they weren't 500 in many cases, even though, say, they were having a down year, even though they were finishing 8-8 at the end of the year, you were still worried if you played against the Dolphins in the Marino era that, dude, if you didn't slow down Marino, your ass is going to get beat. That's a franchise quarterback. Every single week, you expect him, yeah, if he plays well, we're going to win the game. You don't do that with Sam Darnold. And no disrespect, Darnold's a Pro Bowl caliber guy. I don't have him as a franchise guy. Fine. Doesn't need to be. You don't need it. But when you do have that guy, you think and you expect to win every week. Whether you win or not, It's the security. It's like a certain level of certainty. Like, we have the most important position locked up, and he's the best player on our team. And if we're going to get there, it's because of him. Think of John Elway in 86, 87, 89, taking those Bronco teams to Super Bowls. And yeah, they got their teeth knocked out when they got there. They had no business being there. John Albert Elway made it happen because he's a franchise quarterback and he's throwing passes to Steve Sewell and Clarence Kay. God, Sewell had some big catches, though. Gerald Wilhite. I can go on and on and on. Sammy Winder, Gene Lang. I love all of them. But yeah, that's a franchise quarterback. And I'm watching, or I'm paying attention, I'm following. Here are the top five average salaries per year at the quarterback position as it sits right now in the NFL. On an average salary, these are the five highest paid quarterbacks in the league. I'm going to play a game with Stuart. Stuart, I don't want you to show me your work. Just say yes or no to the question, is this player a franchise quarterback for you?
3: Okay.
0: Do I need to explain any further, Stu?
3: Nope. Sounds good to me.
0: Just kidding, Stuski. Okay, well, first up, he's the highest paid quarterback in the league on average salary. Dak Prescott. Franchise quarterback, Dak, right? Yeah?
3: No.
0: Sure? Right?
3: No.
0: Okay. Well, he's paid the most in the league. At 33 years old, the Cowboys are saying Dak is a franchise quarterback. They're going to get as far as he takes them. Trevor Lawrence, Stuart.
3: I'll say yes.
0: Jordan Love, Stuart.
3: I will say no.
0: Josh Allen, Stuart.
3: Yes.
0: Joe Burrow, Stuart.
3: Yes.
0: Those are the five highest paid quarterbacks in the league. Dak, Trevor Lawrence, Jordan Love, Josh Allen, Joe Burrow on average salary of their current deal. NFL contracts are weird, guys. You can slice it and dice it a million different ways. If you just look at it, average per year, those are the five highest paid guys. Like, how many of those guys are legit, bona fide? No question. You just instantly know. See, I was doing that thing with Stu. He had to think about a lot of them. I think if you have to think about it, I don't think you have your Joe Montana. You don't have your franchise guy. If he plays well, yeah, we're going to win. Even though it won't always happen, but you still have that guy. And the Cowboys are doing this, sure. But I don't think people look every single week, and if you're playing the Cowboys, you think, uh-oh, it's just about Dak. We better hope Dak doesn't go crazy, because then we're all screwed. I don't hear people saying that about the Cowboys. Like, we just, you know, they say that about Lamar. You say that about Josh Allen. You definitely say that about Joe Burrow, and obviously the king of that right now, Patrick Mahomes. Don't come in and shred our ass. You don't say that about Dak. At least I don't hear a lot of people saying, and you don't say that about Jordan Love. Get off it. No. Jordan Love's got a ton to prove. So does Trevor Lawrence. And luckily, they should get their opportunity because the guys they have to prove it against, the franchise quarterbacks, yeah, they're going to have to beat those guys. Lamar Jackson, franchise quarterback, yeah. He's never really even won a big playoff game, dude. Divisional round, but he's a franchise quarterback, yes. If there's a, and we fantasy owners, we know what a Lamar game is. Holy, uh-oh, get out of his way. That's the definition. Every single week, you can win on Sunday if you because you have him. 310-840-4910. Let's get in on this. We're going to start with Super Recee Day. I'm talking, you guys, to the inner city voice of sports in Detroit. That Super Recee Day now on Westwood One Sports Night. Super, go for it.
4: What's up, bro? I was about to call you Jimmy Ballgame, but Johnny Ballgame. What up, though, brother? How you doing?
0: What's up, brother? Chilling, man. Let's talk.
4: Yeah, that's what's happening. I am also the equivalency to Stephen A. Smith, if not better. So let me prove why. Now, first of all, let's go NFL. Then I wanted to go to the finals. But first of all, let me say hashtag. Colin Kaepernick tryouts matter. Oh, my bad. Hashtag Kaepernick tryouts matter to the GMs of the NFL because they're the ones that's going to make the decision if Colin Kaepernick or when Colin Kaepernick gets his tryouts, all 32 teams. Now, let's go to the NBA finals. It's laughable. It's laughable how people are salivating over this Frenchman. Bro, he got disappointed in the Olympics. Good. He's going to get disappointed again. This guy actually thought France was supposed to beat the United States of America in the Olympics. The gall, the audacity of this kid, the arrogance. We're going to send him packing. Now, is he going to get his points every other game? Okay, yeah. But they will not be able to withstand the gauntlet of the big four, which is Jalen Brunson, Josh Hart, King of Hearts, Battle Cat, Carl Anthony Towns, the Battle Cat, and Malik Bridges. Those four, bro, they put up 130-something points. You actually think that kid, along with Fox, and then Castle is going to be able to stop that? Nah, no. And we're going to take that first game. I do believe that. We're going to send that Frenchman packing. He's going to cry again. Good.
0: Thanks for the call. Bring it. Love it, man. Thanks for the call, dude. I mean, I don't care where he's from. He's 8 feet tall, and he plays like a guard. And I see him do stuff on the NBA level that I've never seen anybody else do. And he's 22, and they nailed his roster. Stephon Castle can play. Dylan Harper is a future megastar, in my opinion. Vassell is their Bruce Bowen. They've put this thing together, man. I'm buying. I want to get back to football, and we got calls we're going to get to right when we come back. Stay holding. I'm Johnny Ballgame, Westwood One Sports Night. Get that Westwood One Sports app downloaded.
5: The quest for Lord Stanley's Cup is down to two. 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
7: today.
6: Frank?
7: I have to run today. I've been out on the town recently, and I need to get back to the... I got to get back to the office.
6: On a Friday? You got to reel it in a little bit?
7: These are my work days. Fridays.
6: Okay. Yep. All right. You're very different than a lot of people who work downtown.
7: Yeah, I'm the opposite. Yeah.
6: A lot of half days on a Friday this time of year.
7: Yeah. Yeah, it's unfortunate.
6: Intern Sam is with us as well, sitting in the Matt Rose spot. Is Brent Cron keeping your spot warm?
3: That was great.
7: That was good. That was good. Like, yeah. Hey, Croner, welcome. You can sit in my chair. Thanks, boss.
6: Speaking of the aforementioned Matt Rose, he is out in the streets of downtown Calgary, outside our studios here in downtown Calgary, right near the C train station. Now, we had the discussion earlier this week because the French Open's on the go, and intern Sam is going to have a French Open update coming up at 8:30. How many people know that the French Open is on? And then I countered with, because Matt's like, nobody cares. And I said, how many people do you think know who's already advanced to the Stanley Cup final? What do you think the ratio is going to be here?
7: Oh, I think, well, not as many as I think. I'll just say that.
6: All right. Do we have Maddie on the line out there? Is he already calling in? Is he walking around here?
8: Yeah, we have him. I don't think he has anybody yet. We can check in if you want.
6: Oh, we can just check in with him right now. He's the train just... Are you grabbing people soon?
9: I'm trying, but I've been waved off a few times already.

0: So when you have somebody there, at least get it a little closer to their mouth.
1: Thanks for the tips.
0: Yeah.
1: Excuse me. Could I ask you a quick question about sports?
0: Yeah.
1: Super quick. Super quick. I promise. Do you know which tennis tournament is on the go right now?
2: No.
1: Do you know which team is in the Stanley Cup final?
2: No.
1: Okay. Thanks for your time. Who knows?
0: Okay. Hard no.
3: I can see you out there.
0: By the way, Matt Rose, it's which tennis major, please, is on the go?
1: Okay. Boo, boo, boo. No one's going to know the difference.
0: Okay. All right. We'll check in with you in a couple minutes.
1: All right, I'll find some more people here. Give me a sec.
0: Have fun. There he is, Matt Rose, in the streets of downtown Calgary. Go say hi to him. He's the guy with the mustache. Game 5 of the Eastern Conference Final tonight in Raleigh. Brent Cron, don't know what the lineup's going to look like for the Montreal Canadiens. A lot of Habs fans saying, hey, put Brendan Gallagher back in the lineup. But I'm on the side of, you know what I would like Brent Cron tonight? Give me Dobson and Hudson together. Your thoughts?
4: Yeah. Well, it hasn't been working for the last three games. Carolina's been absolutely smothering you.
0: Yeah.
4: Why not give yourself, you put all your like your eggs in one basket here with that defense pair and see where it goes? Like, I mean, it may not work, but at this point, too, what do you have to lose? You really don't. I mean, Montreal's not generating any offense. They're not getting any shots. They're being shot attempts, shots on net. And when Montreal does get a chance, they don't have any time to get it away either, right? Mm-hmm. Get your two best puck-moving defensemen. Get them out there. And, you know, Lane Hudson, too, I think he's going to have an unbelievable... I mean, he's been playing unbelievable this playoff regardless. Yeah. But I think tonight, you know, we've seen him the last two press conferences especially. He's been pretty hard on himself. And I think you might see, like, whatever's left in the tank for the Montreal Canadiens and Lane Hudson, I think you're going to see it from Lane Hudson tonight.
0: Yeah, I know there's been some criticism with that he's wearing the losses too much, but that's something he'll learn. He's only 22 years old. Like, he'll learn from that, but I like the fact that he cares that much. The guy's a hockey sicko. They got to take him off the ice sometimes. He's the guy on optional skates during the morning. He's on the ice. Like, that guy lives and breathes the sport. I love it.
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0: Mallory.
1: Cleveland, Ohio, B-Cell. You're first up. We welcome everybody back from the break. Johnny Ballgame on Westwood One Sports Night. We're NFL. What is a franchise quarterback for you? What's your definition of one? I gave you mine. Stuart gave you his. We want yours because it feels like the definition of what truly is a franchise quarterback can be, you know, up for interpretation. Let's go to Cleveland. B-Cell, you're first up. What you got on Westwood One? Bring it.
2: Yeah, man, I like your answer. You know, keep a quarterback that every time he steps on the field, you feel like your team has a chance. You know, someone like Lamar Jackson. For me, it's like if you're, I'd say, a top 10 quarterback in the league, I'd call you a franchise quarterback just because you may not, you know, last forever in your franchise, but you're going to be the face of a franchise no matter where you go. So someone like, you know, Jordan Love, in my opinion, you know, he's probably a top 12, top 10 quarterback in the league. So I'd have to call him a franchise. He's more of a fringe franchise. But if you're one of those guys who's, you know, obviously Patrick Mahomes, you know, someone obviously like Lamar Jackson and obvious Josh Allen and obvious, you know, Shador Sanders, these are guys who you're the face of the franchise, man. You know, people trust you every Sunday to put them in the game and win games. And so if you're a top 10 QB in the league, I'm calling you a franchise guy. To be like a generational guy, you're going to need to be, you know, Peyton Manning, you know, Tom Brady, Pat Mahomes, Shador Sanders, one of those type of guys. But only one or two of those guys at one time. But I'd say franchise, if you're top 10 in the league, I'll call you a franchise quarterback.
1: All right, B-Cell. I love how you throw that in there. Nice little call on that. And way to squeeze that in. I mean, it's too easy to pick on a Browns fan, so I'm just not. I mean, if there's one fan base that has no clue, no definition, because they have no frame of reference as to what a franchise quarterback is, it's Browns fan. How about Keith in Las Vegas? You're next up on Westwood One Sports Night. Keith, what do you know?

0: Keith, what do you say?
1: Johnny Ballgame, the greatest sports show on radio. I've been listening to you for years. And you know who knows? Bo knows. But I wanted to tell you something, Johnny. I got a one-of-a-kind story, kind of. I went to Radford High School in Honolulu, Hawaii, in 76 through 79. And the AFC practiced on our field every year. They did that for years, not just those 4 years I was there. But, I mean, I met Terry Bradshaw, Mean Joe Green. I can go on and on and on. And all the signatures, gone. Just never realized how important it was. But the one man that drew the most attention out of all the AFC players was Mean Joe Green, because the girls came at Coca-Cola's. You know, they give them Coca-Cola and all that. You remember the Coca-Cola commercials?
0: Oh,
1: so
0: yes.
1: That was just too cool. And that's I just want to say that. I've wanted to tell you that for years. It's pretty cool.
0: That's sweet. I appreciate that, Keith. Appreciate you listening to me and continuing to listen to me here on Westwood One. Yeah, there was something cool when the Pro Bowl was in Hawaii. You know, Keith, thank you. There just was. And now the Pro Bowl's just such a joke. I mean, I don't even want to talk about fixing that thing and what it's going to mean. But I knew people who lived in Hawaii, like Keith did. They loved Pro Bowl week. My cousin went to the Pro Bowl 1 year, and that's when we were kids, and he thought it was bitching, and it was. They used to play football in the Pro Bowl, believe it or not. Seriously, they like tackled and stuff, too. It was really fun. Let's get to Ohio. Back to some NBA and some Wemby. Jamal, appreciate you calling the show, Jamal. What you got, man? Bring it.
2: Hey man, I just want to say the last guy that was on here talking about Wemby and how they're going to lose does not know what he's talking about, man. The Knicks were almost a fourth seed this year in the Eastern Conference. Almost a fourth seed in a hurt Eastern Conference, first of all. And second of all, they're going to be ISOing Jalen Brunson every single game, hunting for him. Jalen Brunson got it easy playing against C.J. McCollum and against James Harden. That was easy for him. But right now, when he plays the Spurs, those guys can sit on defense, I'm telling you. It's not just about Wemby.
0: So you think
2: all
0: this,
2: guys
0: yeah. Jamal, sorry, man, we're talking over each other. That's not good for anybody, but I'll throw this in there. I mean, it's all good, man. I started it, my fault. But so you're saying you think the Spurs defensively are going to lock up Brunson, and then if you do that, it's going to be tough for the Knicks to keep this a series if, you know, Jalen Brunson is having a tough series.
2: Exactly, yeah. And they're going to be ice. They're going to be ice when Jalen Brunson, every chance they get, they want him to be guarding them, you know.
0: Yep. And Dylan Harper, guy gets his shot off whenever he wants, man, and he's done it against better defenders than Brunson. Yeah.
2: And I just want to say one more thing. One thing about Harper, he's been in the league for 8 years, man. Honestly,
0: isn't that crazy?
2: And if you're looking for Robinson to stop Victor Wembanyama, you already lost the series. If you're looking for Mitchell Robinson to stop Victor, you've already lost the series.
0: Too much to ask. I mean, I thought Hartenstein did a pretty good job against him, considering the circumstances there. Thanks for the call, yeah. Jamal in Ohio. Appreciate you. 310-840-4910. I thought Hartenstein did a decent job. But Dylan Harper, guys, that was like not quite the Wemby shocker for me, but seeing him grow in the last month, Dylan Harper, first against the Portland series, Wemby wasn't playing. Dylan Harper took over a game in Portland. Guys, he's a teenager. He turned 20 in March, way ahead of schedule. That guy's a future for me. I think he's one of the top two guards in the league in 4 or 5 years. And yeah, he gets to play alongside Wemby. And yeah, the Spurs are going to be mega dangerous. I can't wait to see what OKC does this offseason, because they have to. And Sam Presti's smart, and they got massive capital. And OKC is going to figure out what they need to do, and I think they're going to do it. They're not running that back, even with J-Dub being healthy. And that's a huge thing. Oklahoma City lost this game 7. They didn't have their second, third, whatever, best player for most of that series. And that's a bite. But, hey, Victor doesn't care. He's coming. And you better be healthy if you want a chance. And if you're not, eh, you ain't got no chance. 310-840-4910. I promise we're going to get to 2 for 2 with Stu at some point tonight. I think this series, one of the little cool things I'm looking forward to, we're going to see, it's going to be like a time machine, man. The first couple games, all those ex-Spurs are going to be in attendance. Pop, Duncan, Ginobili, Parker, Bowen, like they're all going to be back. The Admiral. And then we're already seeing it in Madison Square Garden. Ewing, Starks, those guys all back. So maybe not Oak, but it's going to be a lot of nostalgia in that regard too. And it's interesting. I don't know how they're going to defend Brunson. It feels to me though, I think the Spurs will win, but I don't want to like use a regular season footnote to think how good the Knicks are or aren't right now. This Knicks team's a different team than it was 3 months ago. Way more together. This is the best version of the Knicks. They're playing their best ball. And maybe we'll know early. Maybe it'll be halftime of game 1 and the Spurs are up 16 points and we're all looking at each other saying, holy shnikes, this could be interesting. And the fact that this could be a bloodbath. Or, dude, the Knicks just keep on nicking. The big four, like he says, sure. I mean, no one's stopped Jalen Brunson yet. Karl Anthony Towns, whoever called and said that, I think it was Jamal, he's huge. Cat is mega this series. They need, 20-10-ish from him? Need that second score. Maybe the Knicks can hang. 310-840-4910. John Mallory. Johnny Ballgame all night on Westwood One Sports Tonight. Download the Westwood One Sports app.
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1: Best concert I've ever been to in my life, 2018 Pearl Jam at T-Mobile Park. It's where the Seattle Mariners play. Oh, it was the only time I've actually heard a lot of good things coming out of that stadium. Womp womp. Great stuff on Westwood One Sports Night. I'm Johnny Ballgame, and remember this. Late Sundays, early Monday morning, if you're up for whatever the reason, come here. Westwood One Sports Night. 310-840-4910. Wemby, his comp is Goliath. His ceiling, I'm not even talking on the floor ceiling. I think that's, you know, several championships to be the centerpiece of a dynasty and be the type of player that the league has not seen. I think he can check those boxes. But for me, what we're going to talk about, his ceiling globally. Can Wemby elevate the entire league to a much better place than it is right now? Like, say, Michael did, like Magic and Bird did. They took that league and elevated it. I don't know if you would say LeBron did, maybe Kobe a little, but the league was, you know, pretty well still established. I know when Jordan left, took a dip, Shaq and Kobe came back, and it was still the NBA. Sure, it was great. LeBron era, Kobe era. But I don't know, can Wemby be the vehicle that takes it to even more of a global scenario? Like Michael did. Michael got the game global with the Dream Team, 92. Everybody started to pay attention to basketball, and other countries played it and participated in record numbers, and now look at the sport. The best player is from France. Cool. Open that talent pool. You know, 50 years ago in the NBA, the only players they found were Americans. Now, look at the NBA. They find you wherever you are. Let's have some fun. Do it for the first time. 2-4-2 with Stu.
0: What will the sports world be talking about in the morning? It's 2-for-2 with Stu.
2: All right, ball game. So we had Rams quarterback Matthew Stafford speaking on his future this week. He said, quote, "I am happy to be in Los Angeles right now with the sun beating down on my face and another year under my belt coming up and hopefully some more football after that." So what do we think about Matthew Stafford? Obviously, he is up there in age. The team drafted Ty Simpson in the first round this year. Could you see Stafford playing another season after this upcoming season?
1: Good one, Stuart. First off, franchise quarterback, absolutely. If Matthew Stafford has a day, you're probably not going to win. And I don't even care if that's like a Seahawk fan. You know, the Rams can beat anyone. And if Stafford is on that day, look out. He's not as old as you'd think. He's like 5 years younger, or what, 4 years younger than Aaron Rodgers, somewhere in that neighborhood, I think. So he's not super old yet. Could you get 2 years? Sure. The question is, if you do win a Super Bowl, and I know they think they can, does that mean that he, you know, goes off John Elway style into the sunset, or does he come back to try to win another? I mean, I don't think Sean McVay is in any rush for the Ty Simpson era to begin. I think he's going to want Stafford back at least 2 years. The question is with Stafford, Stuart, how healthy can he be? Because it feels like Stafford's injury report is going to tell us how long he's going to play. He's got maybe the best arm talent, second, third, fourth in the whole league. Still, I love watching Stafford play, and I love watching Sean McVay operate the way Stafford plays. I love watching the Rams, but 2 more years, I don't think that's a massive stretch. I mean, it depends on his health, Stuart.
2: Yeah, and you mentioned the age not being as old as some might think he is. He's only 38, doesn't turn 39 until next February, so he'll basically be 38 right? This whole season. So maybe it's not crazy.
1: Not that old.
2: 2 or 3 years. It's not insane.
1: Agree.
2: Right?
1: Agree. It shouldn't be unless he's hurt, because he's been hurt, Stuart. He's been brittle. And if he gets a serious back issue, which he's had, I mean, you don't want a back injury. And that's what Stafford's had to deal with, among other things, Stuart. But Yeah, I mean, you think of him like he's in his 40s. He's not. He's 38. Yeah, he like you said, he won't be 39 until next season is over. This is his year 38 season. Two more years? Man, Ram fans certainly hope so, Stuart.
2: Absolutely. And one player that could be on the move as early, I guess, as today. It is now June 1st. That is A.J. Brown of the Eagles. I know we've been talking about this pretty much all season. Where will A.J. Brown land? Ian Rappaport kind of said, you know, it is June 1st. It is the time where the Eagles could trade him. The Eagles want a first-round pick in 2027. The team most rumored to get him, the Patriots, right now at least, are not willing to give up that first-round pick. So, two-part question. Where do you think Brown lands, and what team do you think needs to trade for him the most?
1: Yeah, I'm still going with the Patriots. I think they'll work it out because the Patriots, like, they need him the most. It feels like it. I mean, they just went to a Super Bowl. They don't want to fall into the abyss and be like farting around at 9-8, 8-9 for the next couple years. They need a playmaker. The only thing I have with A.J. Brown, and you guys can destroy me all you want, I don't know if I want to mess with that on my team. It feels like you go as his attitude goes. Like, if he's mad about something, then nobody's happy. You know, it's like everybody has to figure out what A.J. Brown's temperament is before they can do whatever it is they're going to do. Feels like he's a lot of trouble. And he was reading a book on the sidelines once.
2: Yep.
1: Like, what the hell is that? That is so, I'm not getting the ball, so I might as well just read a book. I mean, what, 12 years old on some of this stuff? Super talented player, and he's a guy that has not had a double-digit touchdown season since 2022. He's had 7 teeters in each of the last 3 years. Fantasy owners, you know this. You don't want a guy under 8 teeters if he's going to be your receiver 1. I don't know, man. He's 29 this year as well. I'll say the Patriots take him, but I don't want to give away a first-round pick for A.J. Brown at 29 with the baggage he comes with. I'll go elsewhere, just my opinion, and you guys can destroy me if you want on that. Not huge on A.J. Brown right now.
2: Do you think a team like the Rams or the Chiefs, a team kind of in that really win-now scenario, a team that maybe needs a receiver, probably the Chiefs are probably more in that, you know, line of needing a receiver more than the Rams, but do you think one of those teams could possibly trade a future first or future assets for him?
1: Yeah, and think about this. Like, A.J. Brown, maybe he doesn't pull that stuff when he goes to a new team, especially one that has a locker room that's established with vets that aren't going to put up with that crap that somehow, some way, really, they put up with it in Philly. Nick Sirianni puts up with it. Jalen Hurts puts up with it. Like, they just kind of make excuses for it, and they're still really good. And I don't know if that got in the way of their Super Bowl repeat last year or not. But there's a lot. I don't know. You need great receivers. It's tough if you don't have them, especially if you're Philly there. And he can play. But the Chiefs, I think, Stuart, are they going to have to take a look at Tyreek Hill, potentially?
2: Ooh, yeah.
1: I don't know what they're going to do there if they feel they need added punch. And I don't know what Tyreek's injury situation is. That was a rough injury last year. I don't know when he'll be back. But I could maybe see the Chiefs, because I'm with you. I think they need another playmaker on the outside. I look at a lot of these teams that people think are going to be in the playoffs. And like, oh, this is going to be an easy peasy here, like, you know, a team that I don't have right now, or I have struggling to make the playoffs, is the Green Bay Packers. It's a tough division, and there's not one player on their roster, one playmaker in Green Bay that scares me. Josh Jacobs is dealing with some stuff. If anything, could be a potentially violation of the league's personal conduct policy, and he'll be gone for a few games, potentially. Matthew Golden doesn't pump my nads. Neither does Christian Watson or Jaden Reed. That's where I am with Green Bay. I like Jordan Love. I don't love him, no pun intended, but I certainly don't love his options there. Will the tight end be back ready to go? And that's a tough division. You know, there's a lot of these teams. I don't see the playmakers, man. I don't see a JSN. I don't see an Amon-Ra. I certainly don't see a JJ or a Chase or one of these elite-level playmakers we're seeing in this league right now. So your guess will be as good as mine. They did bring in Sky Moore. The Packers did. That was another brilliant pick by the Chiefs when they were passing up on DK Metcalf to draft Mecole Hardman a couple of years ago. And good stuff. 2 for 2 with Stu right there. Who's a team that everybody's talking like foregone conclusion? Yeah, they're going to the playoffs. It's the Packers, sure. And you're like, well, I'm really looking at this roster. I mean, and Green Bay might have a terrific defense. They should. On paper, they do. So maybe it's one of those things. But in that division, I don't see a team winning 12 games. I think they beat each other up. I expect the Vikings to be better, and they were 9-8 last year. I would hope the Lions are better, or else it's way over on that run with that team in this era in Motown. And then the Bears, are you kidding me? Bears fans haven't been this excited going into a season since 86. And then, yeah, you got the Packers, who've been a mainstay in the playoffs with stuff like this. That's going to be a tough division. I see a 10-7, 11-6 maybe champion. I don't think you have a 12-game winner coming out of that division because it is really close. And you're going to have a good team. Two good teams that won't make the playoffs potentially out of that division. Because you probably think at least one wild card will come out of the NFC West. Where's the other one coming? Where's the other one after that? 310-840-4910. Give us a call and get in on this. The SEC versus the FBS. Is that what we're doing in college football? And what would it look like if the SEC just said, yeah, we're just going to start our own league, everything on our own? What would that do to college football? College football is the one sport I love almost as much as the NFL. I don't, but I love it. Deeply love college football. And I look around at the sport and it just sucks in so many ways for me now. And you might argue, what are you talking about? It's never been better. You can be Indiana and you can win championships. We're seeing it. You can be Indiana and you can now compete with Ohio State. All you need, cha-ching, you need money. That's it. But if you don't have that, if you don't have that well, that river, that resource, you're out of it in college football. Now, you are flat out priced out. And whether it's 16 teams, 12 teams, or like everybody but the SEC wants 24 teams. I used to say this, college football had the best regular season of any sport I follow. Yes, one loss can get in the way of you winning a natty. And I don't care if that loss is in September or November. Every game matters in that league. You don't get a pass because you lost early on and you found, no. In college football, it all counts. Your resume is your resume. And I used to always say, the college football had the best regular season because of that. Every week was a monster week. But it had the worst postseason. Best regular season, worst postseason, whether it be the bowl games or a four-team tournament where you're just like, okay, it's not great. Now I'm looking at it saying, okay, well, how sweet would a 24-team megaplex college football tournament be? And what would that do to the regular season? I'm asking you, 310-840-4910. What would you suggest some type of normalcy coming back in the world of college football? The way we're going now, guys, in 5 years, a starting quarterback in the SEC is going to make $13 million a year on average. Guys, it's not going to stop. It's getting more and more and more, and it's not going to stop. Maybe you don't care. Maybe it doesn't matter. Maybe it will actually make the sport better. I'm open to hear all of it. College football's really frustrating me now. Now the SEC's like, man, we might just start our own thing. 310-840-4910. How we feeling? I'm Johnny Ballgame. It's Westwood One Sports, and I download that Westwood One Sports app.
0: Less than 6 months after knee surgery, Patrick Mahomes is already back throwing at OTAs. But will the three-time Super Bowl MVP be fully ready for the Chiefs opener against Denver? Westwood One Sports.
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4: And going into Montreal, we have heard about it a lot after. I would imagine it came up before. No one won a championship in that building except for the Montreal Canadiens. You guys, they're the first ones to do it, to go into Montreal and be the ones hoisting the Stanley Cup at the end of it. Just knowing all the ghosts around Montreal and everything that went into it. I would imagine, not that anything could make winning a Stanley Cup any more special, but I would imagine that was at least something hanging over, like, hey, let's shut that conversation up a little bit. Let's prove that part wrong, hey?
5: Yeah, I think there was that, you know, as you mentioned, the ghost of the Forum. And the other part was we didn't want to go home. You know, game seven at home would be very, very nerve-wracking. But we had a really good team. You just got to, you know, sort of have trust and faith in what you've done, you know, what you've practiced, all the hard work you've put in to play your game. And we did, and we were very fortunate to win that game. But I thought the Montreal fans were fantastic. You know, they stuck around and they clapped for us. I mean, I know the Calgary fans there for them in 86, but, you know, this is the first time, as you mentioned, and the only time that anybody else had won the cup and hoisted the cup in the Montreal Forum. So, you know, to have them stick around and cheer for us, that was very special too.
4: Now, earlier on in that series, there was the wild double overtime game. It doesn't necessarily go your guys' way. I know if that were 2026, we'd be having the on-air conversations. Look, you got so close and you lost in double overtime. I don't know how a team bounces back from that. They might be done, down 2-1, losing in double OT. That might just be one heartbreak too many. You guys never lost again, winning three games in a row. What were the conversations like after a double overtime loss in the Montreal Forum, a chance to take a 2-1 series lead and maybe get a bit of a stranglehold? But what were the talks afterwards?
5: You know, the talk afterward was, hey, you know, we played really well. We could have won. We had lots of chances. Let's funnel this, you know, sort of negative stuff and put it into a positive spin because we did play well. And we were a good team. They were a good team. We were very evenly matched teams. So you just, as I said before, you just had to have faith and trust in what you have prepared for and what you have done. And we did. And, you know, and you just got to claw your way. It's not, you know, you can't look three games ahead. You can't look two games ahead. You know, it's tough to look the game ahead, but you just got to work on, you know, shift by shift, period by period. Sounds, you know, very silly, but that's truly what it boils down to. If you get yourself thinking out too far, that's when you get caught, and that's when you end up losing too.
4: And I would imagine going into this game, chance to put everything away. There are, I believe it's 11 Hall of Famers playing in this game. A Hall of Fame coach in Montreal with Pat Burns. Even three Hall of Fame broadcasters up in the booth calling it for CBC. And you went into the room, looked at it, and like, boys, don't worry about it. I got the first one tonight. I'm scoring. Okay. I'm taking the charge offensively. Dougie, Al, Lanny, Joe, all you guys, you can just take a seat. Old Colin Patterson's got you guys covered offensively. I'm assuming that's how it went, right?
5: Yeah, well, almost how it went. It was funny, the morning of, before pregame skate in the morning, friends of mine had a little stick company that they used to distribute sticks, and now they were going to build their own stick, and it was called Hespler. And a longer story, but about 2 years before, they had talked to me at a buddy of ours' wedding, and they said, hey, you know, if we get this stick, because there's some legality about it, would you use them? I said, absolutely, send them to me. So it was game six in the morning in Montreal that this little French gentleman comes in. He says, hey, is there a Colin Patterson here? I was like, yeah, I'm over here. I know, because I never get anything. And he's got these sticks. He's got a half dozen sticks. So I open them up, and I could have probably carved a better stick out of a tree in my backyard. But I said, oh, I got to use them. So I went out in the morning skate. I couldn't hit the net for anything. But I go, well, you know, chance of me getting a real good opportunity, who knows? But so it was about a minute and 10 seconds or so left in the first period. And Dana Merzen threw it in, and Chris Chelyser knocked it down. I grabbed it, and my story is a little probably different than Patrick Waugh's, but he was flashing the leather at me. I was looking at it, and I was going to go top shelf, and I don't know who was more surprised that it went in. Was him or me that it went in the lower stick side? You know? So, but, yeah, so it was, it was special. I mean, we got back to the dressing room. I was so excited, and I remember thinking, boy, you know, I wish the game would end right now. Mm-hmm. I'd have that game-winning goal, the series-winning goal, cup-winning goal. But as it worked out, you know, they came back, and then Lanny scored, and then Doug Gilmore got two more for us, and we ended up winning 4-2, and it was just a very special moment. But, yeah, something I treasure.

0: Mallory.
1: Damn. Let's do the ditty. Remember Paperboy? Remember this little ditty? It's a good one, man. Yeah, I got college football on my mind. I got the NBA Finals. Wemby has no comp. There isn't one. It's my comp is Goliath. And you got to go 3,000 years back to research the David versus Goliath story. That's Wemby. He's Goliath, man. Let's get to the calls here. Brooklyn. Sometimes you just got to say where Brooklyn at. And then we go to Pete, who's in Brooklyn right now on Westwood One Sports Night. Pete, Brooklyn, where are you at, man? What's up?
2: Ball game. What's up, man? Shout out from Park Slope. I just got a quick thing. I was hearing you talk about Matthew Stafford and kind of counting the age back, seeing how close he is to Mr. Aaron. And I don't know. I 37, 36. These are old quarterbacks still. And I think you're a story guy, and I'm watching a developmental position in a league that is not developing quarterbacks. Are you excited about this? Is this making you excited, seeing these big roles be saved for guys that are pushing the age back of what we once kind of have known? I mean, I'm seeing all these college quarterbacks that might not make it, and your quarterback just won a whole Super Bowl on his fifth try. Where are you at with that? Are you excited or are you bummed out?
1: Yeah, Sam Darnold, five teams. How about that? You know, like a modern day Jim Plunkett or something, journeyman who ends up winning a title. Here's what I'll tell you, Pete. Look, this new level of college football and the money that quarterbacks are going to be making. I'm talking the quarterbacks from the Power Two. Those are going to be the main players drafted at that position. So if you think the NFL has a quarterback development problem, I think it gets better because kids are going to stay in college because they're going to be making $14 million to play in the SEC and the rookie contract won't even pay them that. Like, I think you're going to get, for the most part, a lot more, I don't know, experienced signal callers getting drafted because before you just had to go so you could get paid. You had to get out of there.
2: Yeah.
1: Dude, you don't have to get out of there anymore, man. So I hope that does make a bit of a difference there, Pete.
2: Yeah, 100%. And, yeah, all the 7-on-7 stuff that they're doing all throughout their development now that just wasn't there. I mean, it's just these teams that are receiving it, man. I pray that the Jets never get a good enough guy because then they don't put him down the toilet.
1: You know, it's crazy. The whole world. Thanks for the call, Pete in Brooklyn. The 7-on-7 culture. It's like AAU basketball, 7-on-7, and it's absolutely. I mean, it's kind of astonishing how much the sport in that position in particular has grown. I mean, in many cases, guys, you're not even going to be a high school quarterback unless you have your personal quarterback coach. You have your camps that you're going to. Like, it is a massive commitment just to play at the high school level. And, dude, why should it not be? These teenagers are going to be making multiple millions of dollars every year. It's coming to the high school kids. 310-840-4910. SEC guy, I'm asking you, would you just be cool with your league just departing the NCAA and the FBS system? Like, do you want that, SEC fan? I know it just means more. An SEC fan, and I'm trying to be real with you here. You do, and maybe rightfully so too. You look down on the rest of college football, SEC fan. You're bigger, faster, stronger, better than everybody. You pay more money. Your stadiums are bigger. You cheat more often. You pay more money for the hookers on the, yeah, I get it. You're better at everything. So would you be okay just doing your own thing? What, 18 teams in the SEC? You only play each other. 12-game schedule. You only play SEC teams. And then you take what? The top six, make your own SEC. I can see corporate sponsored Dr. Pepper SEC tournament. they'll say it's bigger than the CFP, and it might be. And they'll do their own six-team SEC playoffs, and that will just be its own league. SEC fan, do you want that? Sounds to me like let's call your bluff here, SEC fan. Because you'll say, we don't need you, this and that. I mean, yeah. And now the SEC is saying, hey, we're not doing a 24-team tournament, man. No way. Which I still don't really know why. Guys, if there's a 24-team tournament, the SEC is going to get 9 teams. The Big Ten is going to get 9 teams. That still leaves 6 spots open. 1 for Notre Dame, 2 for the ACC, 2 for the Big 12, and some group of 6 school, Boise State, Memphis, South Florida, whoever the hell. That would be your 24-team tournament. And college football would be, hello, college basketball. You'd be talking about a team that's 5-4 in the SEC, and you're talking about them getting into the tournament. That's how it would be. I mean, they're not going to do a 24-team tournament and the SEC gets 3 teams in. You guys are sick if you think that's going to be the case. The tournament will be the entire, it'll be Big Ten and SEC. They'll get 2/3 of the field. And I'm not really sure why the SEC is against it. And maybe to protect the sanctity of the regular season, sure. That doesn't really feel like SEC talk, though, but maybe. 310-840-4910. Because if this were to happen, like, would SEC fan be like, we don't want this? Like, we still wanna play the Big Ten in the national title game if we can get there. All this stuff. So keep that in mind. 310-840-4910. Let's get back to the NBA. Let's get back to the NFL and even some NHL. Up all night here. Johnny, ball game on Westwood One. Let's get to Montreal. Tony from America's Hat. Good old Canada, Montreal. What you got, Tony? Welcome.
0: I love beating the CRTC and the FCC. The CRTC is our FCC. They won't let us have like good radio on at night and conservative radio or whacked out radio or sports radio. So I go, I got to get me some Johnny Ball game and talk to like 300 stations in the U.S. I love it, man. Listen, Johnny, I know are you in Boise? Is that where your regular radio station is?
1: It is. Thank you for the research on that. My job in radio, I'm a part of a team that hosts a show in Boise, and then I have this Westwood One gig on Sunday night, so I'm busy.
0: Do you do, like, regular everyday radio? Is that what you do, like, in Boise?
1: I do. I'm on a show. There's 3 of us, and we go for 3 hours Monday through Friday. KTIK, The Ticket. I'll give a shout out there. And we talk a lot of college football, a lot of NFL and that type of stuff. But yeah, I'm loving this Westwood One gig, man.
0: I like the way you're on the radio, man. You're good. You're a character, and you got a lot of charisma. And what I'll do is I'll scare you one day. I'll call you in Boise because I've never been to Idaho, but I figure Boise's got to be cool. Anyway, long story short, talking about the Knicks, you know, like I listen to all this stuff, your other hosts on Westwood, they're all trashing the Knicks all season. And then all of a sudden, Jaylen and the boys go on a nut rampage and score 1,222 points in 10 games and win another game, knock everybody out. And then all of a sudden, maybe they can take out the West. And guess what? I think they could have taken out the West in the beginning because, if you look at that starting five, man, that is a tremendous, tremendous bunch of guys that love each other and play each other. I watch him, Cat. That guy's crazy, man. He's a character. He can play. He can move. He's a big man. He can shoot. He does everything. And then you got, I call him Mikael, the Tappanzee and Brooklyn Bridges. I mean, he's unbelievable. Every one of the Josh Hart, Jaylen, just the speed of the game. If they play at high tempo and they run the way they have been, I think they can beat anybody in the West. But you know what? What do I know? I only know hockey. What can I tell you? And just about one last thing I want to say, Johnny, because you give me some good lead time here. Torts, listen, if you're listening, man, I figure you're not listening. Do me a favor and take out Carolina just so Josh can shut his, you know, pie, because all he keeps talking about is how great Carolina is and comparing them to the Edmonton Oilers of the Gretzky era. The only, the greatest hockey team, the greatest NHL season, Johnny, is the Stanley Cup winning Montreal Canadiens, where they won, lost only 8 games in their regular season, and they lost 2 in the playoffs, and they won everything, including the Stanley Cup and the Prince of Wales, et cetera. And they won most of the scoring titles, and they have Guy Lafleur on that team. That team has never been matched in any hockey era at all. And that's the number one thing. I don't care if you win 16 games now, nobody touches that team. And if you know hockey, you go back and check the lineup where there's, I believe, 8 Hall of Famers on that team, including Ken Dryden, who died this year. And you had Henri Richard, you had Yvon Cournoyer, Jean Beliveau. You had just a bunch of superstar players on that team. Of course, you know, we're not going to ever see that again, but we have to live with just the fact that the Montreal Canadiens have 24 Stanley Cups to cry on. Anybody going to match that?
1: And they haven't.
0: Yeah, go ahead.
1: Crazy.
0: Sorry.
1: Thanks for the call. It's crazy because the Canadiens have all those Stanley Cups and they haven't won one since 93. Like, holy shnikes. They were winning every single year. Think what the Yankees did and then, take it to a slightly higher level to see what the Habs did. Not here nor there, apples and oranges. I get all that. Here's what scares me about the Knicks as I put money on the Spurs to win this series. Their confidence. The Knicks play, I guarantee you, nobody in the Knicks locker room thinks they're going to lose. And that's a mother sucker. Confidence, and they have it. Now it's up to Wemby to take that confidence away, and he can start by absolutely murder-facing Karl Anthony Towns in this series, which he needs to do, and I can't wait to see what Kat has in store. I said, I think Kat needs to be like 20-8 this series, doesn't he? Like, where else are they going to get their... You need that number two. This isn't the Hawks... It's not the Sixers and the Cavs. It's not the 6 seed, the 7 seed, and the 4 seed in the East. I mean, that is the easiest road we have ever seen a team go to the finals, right? Add up the seeds. A 6 seed, a 7 seed, there's 13, plus a 4 seed, there's 17. Add up the total number of seed points at the opponents in the Knicks, sure. But they... aren't playing like they're only benefiting off an easy schedule. That would worry me too. I mean, and I was kind of surprised, guys. The Spurs aren't as big a favorites as I thought. I mean, I was thinking if you're going to pick the Knicks to win this series, I want like plus 300. I want a big, it's plus 155 to win the series. The Spurs, it's only minus 195, guys. That's like nothing. Minus 195? I'm shocked. And those guys are experts. And I guarantee you they're getting all these people like me to spout off on the radio. Oh, my God. How are the Spurs not this? How are they not bigger favorites? What's going on? Oh, my God. And they want idiots like me. I'm the sucker. And I'm going to bet the Spurs. 310-840-4910, yeah. I mean, you would think that the odds would be further apart. They're not. And the Knicks are playing with a lot of confidence. I'll tell you this, though. So are the Spurs, though. I mean, seeing Wemby go over and hug and congratulate and share that moment with all his teammates, did you guys think that was special like I did? Like, he genuinely loves those dudes. They got something going in San Antonio. Let's get back to the calls. Let's get to Columbus, Ohio. Yes, Columbus. Roger, you're on Westwood One Sports tonight. What you got, Roger?
3: I got a question for you. Well, first of all, I'm 69 years old. I've never called a radio station. I love your show on Sunday
1: night. Thanks, brother.
3: I drive a semi, and it keeps me going. But I got a question. What is your opinion about the Bengals this year?
1: Oh, I love the Bengals this year. I love them.
4: Right on.
1: And I will tell you this. I'll tell you this. As a guy who thinks that the Seahawks have a pretty good chance to do some things this year, mainly because of that defense, if I was thinking, oh, what's right. What am I worried about with the Seahawks defense? What scares me? I'll tell you. Joe Burrow protected, slinging the ball around to all pro level wide receivers and a good running attack. And if the defense, and I like their pieces that they brought in, dude, I also like this. The Ravens, rookie head coach. The Steelers, first year head coach. The Browns, rookie head coach. Every division, every coach in that division is new, except Zach Taylor in Cincinnati. Just stay healthy. I think the Dexter Lawrence thing will be huge. Joe Burrow said, and I believe him, right. This is the most talented team I've been on.
3: That's what he said. Well, I appreciate you taking my call. I just want them, before I leave this earth, I would love to see them win a Super Bowl. That's all I want. Love to see them win.
1: Man, so thanks for the call. Perfect. Thanks for the call. Man, appreciate you listening. Love that you listen. And, yeah, there's a lot of those teams out there, and I feel for you, man. You just want that one. Just let your team win one Super Bowl. I've had that talk with the sports gods, too. Just give me the one. I'll never ask for another. Just give me the one. Because I'll tell you, when your team wins the Super Bowl, just as a fan, you think about it every day, dude. Every day. About seven times, my train of thought in my head goes to the Seahawks are Super Bowl champions. And I just love it. Grew up in Seattle. That's my squad. That's my town. That's my team. I try to call it fair, and I think I do, but sure. 310-840-4910. I get it. You just let the Bengals have the one. And it sucks, too, because if you don't get the one without Burrow, when are you going to get it? It's tough to play that game. Let's get to the ATL, one of my favorite places, Atlanta. Israel, you're up. What you got, bud? Welcome to Westwood One with your boy, Johnny Ballgame.
5: Oh, Johnny Ballgame, man. I love you, my brother. Thank you for taking my call, man. I just want to tell you, your take on the definition of a franchise QB is spot on. It's right on point. And if we consider, okay, since the turn of the century, okay, since 2000, there's been seven. Okay, not what I would consider non-franchise quarterbacks, okay? 2000, Dilfer. 02, Brad Johnson. 2013, Flacco. 14, Russell Wilson. 17, Nick Foles. Then the last 2 years, Jalen Hurts and Sam Darnold, okay? Good quarterbacks, take nothing from them, but you have a point. On their own, these aren't the guys who are going to carry you. These aren't the guys where your top receiver and running back is out and going to carry you to a victory in week 12. And a lot of people don't really understand that. And when you build a team, a true roster, and my daddy was a football coach, so I understand roster building. It always starts with the offensive defensive line, and you can win, quite frankly, with a B-minus. Different Brad Johnson, you can win with a B-minus quarterback. I mean, every decade, agree. We get one or two every decade, my brother, right?
1: Agree. Agree, brother. Yeah. Agree all the way. I will say this, though. I wouldn't put Russell Wilson in that group. I think Russell Wilson, first off, he went to two in a row. He bailed Seattle out. Thanks for the call. So many games in that LOB era. I know it ended poorly and quickly for Russ. I credit Seattle for seeing the writing on the wall, trading him at the absolute perfect time. But I've studied Russ like we all have. I love Russ, right? He was my guy. He lost his magic, and his magic was his mobility. And once Russell's mobility left, he wasn't good. Russell was Fran Tarkenton. Russell was Doug Flutie. He was like those guys, and that's okay. You can be like those guys. Stinking magician. I never saw anybody squeak out of that pocket like Russ and then just dagger you with like a 30-yard run up the middle, perfectly safe sliding at the end. So many times. So I would put Russell as a franchise quarterback, sure. If you're going to get Hall of Fame votes, you're probably not in the Trent Dilfer, Brad Johnson, along for the ride Super Bowl title. And I also look at your receivers. Russell Wilson won a Super Bowl with Jermaine Kearse, Doug Baldwin, and Golden Tate. Not a load of, right? It's like you look at Tom Brady earlier. He was winning a title with David Patton, David Givens, Troy Brown at receivers. The great quarterbacks, they make do, dude. They make do. I mean, you can look at the greatest receivers of all time outside of Jerry Rice. It's not a collection of Super Bowl rings. T.O., Moss, Megatron, just because you have the mega receiver doesn't mean you get to go to a Super Bowl. Hell no, it doesn't.

0: You're never out of a season, even if you're never going to win one. Dan Marino was a franchise quarterback every single week. If you guys are old and you remember, like me, watching Dan Marino, every single week you thought he could win the game with the Dolphins, even though many years Miami wasn't all that good in the Marino era. They got caught. They didn't draft well. They couldn't find a running back, and the defense wasn't always there. And you had like a Buffalo AFC dynasty. You had John Elway going to 3 Super Bowls in 4 years. Marino just kind of sucks. He just kind of missed his window. Those were better teams. Or in Elway's case, it was just Elway. 310-804-0410. Johnny Ball Game. Westwood One Sports Night. 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
1: The quest for Lord Stanley's Cup is down to 2 Vegas Golden Knights, Carolina Hurricanes, whose names will be forever etched on hockey's holy grail, the Stanley Cup Finals, Game 1, Tuesday night, Westwood One Sports. 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
2: Big show, Russick and Rose, Sportsnet 960, The Fan, still to come. 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Joining us on the line right now, Nick Longley, Silver Springs Assistant Golf Pro. Nick, good morning. How are you?
3: Morning, fellas. How are you guys doing today?
2: Good. It's good to hear from you again. Nick, how hardcore are you on watching weather and radar?
3: It just depends on what's going on. If there's, you know, a league going on at the club or an event's going on, or if I'm playing golf myself, probably watch it pretty closely if there's any expectation or any anticipation of anything coming in. But if there's none of that going on, then don't watch it too much.
4: What does a golf pro do when it's raining? Like, do you just get the day off, or what do you do?
2: You stay in bed? Like, how does that work?
4: hit the sim. What goes on?
3: Yeah, well, usually when it's a rainy day, take the chance to get ahead on some emails and some background work and make sure that our facilities are getting a little clean and reorganized and all that good stuff to make sure that the membership's having a good day when they're back when it's sunny out.
4: So the PGA of Alberta has an assistance board made up of apprentice professionals from clubs all around the province. You are part of this. We've had you on before to talk about a program that you had to help kids with diabetes kind of get into the game as well. Tell us what you're doing this weekend going out to Holy Spirit School.
3: Yeah, that's right. So one of the assistance board initiatives, one of the outreach programs that we're looking at doing, we're doing a little golf in schools program. So on Monday, myself and our assistance board president, Stephen Unitsky, are heading to the Holy Spirit School in Cochrane. And we have 3 junior high phys ed classes of around 30 to 35 kids in each class. And we're just going to walk them through a quick introduction on what golf is, and then we're going to do some instruction with them outside.
4: So why is this something that your board feels is important to do, to kind of get into schools and see kids at that age? Because this is a high school students that we're looking at, correct?
3: Junior high school students. And one of our core pillars within our assistance board is we're always looking to grow and share the game within the community. So obviously schools are a great avenue for this. I really look at this as a great opportunity to be able to take the game to kids and to students of schools and introduce the game to them, as well as give them a little bit of instruction. So hopefully they can find some time to go and you know, play some golf on their own, whether it's at the driving range or a par 3 course or whatever it may be. And early on within this program, we're really looking to target certain schools with, you know, diverse socioeconomic communities to kind of, you know, help them along the ride of getting into the game and making sure that we're giving them every opportunity they can have to learn the game, get into the game, and enjoy the game as much as the 3 of us do.
4: So how does this tie in with the Birdies for Kids program?
3: At this point,

0: At this point, it does not.
1: These ones are separate.
0: There is like the school is associated with the Birdies for Kids program. So at this point, like Stephen and I are just heading to the school on Monday and doing a quick presentation and then doing some instruction with three classes.
1: So that's something that's a pretty cool opportunity for you. You mentioned it's a 45-minute class. Like in 45 minutes, what are you guys trying to get across? Like sometimes holding attention is tough with some of the kids. What are some of the things that you're trying to hammer down here in what's a relatively short session?
0: Totally. Biggest thing is just making sure that it's a fun environment for the kids. At this stage in their lives, assuming that most of them are fairly new to the game, we just want to give them the keys to make sure that golf is looked at as a fun thing. Keeping it fun, keeping it light, keeping it breezy.
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0: more than you love the NBA, or say you love the NHL as much as you love the NBA? Is the NHL Stanley Cup final, is it not getting discussed enough? Is that the premier series that will begin this week? Or is it just, my gosh, it's Wemby versus New York? Are you kidding me? Feels to me, sports talk radio, I mean, unless you're in a hockey town, you're probably all NBA. And are we making a mistake there? Is kind of what I'm saying. If I want the full entertainment package, should I go NHL? Also want to get your take. We're talking franchise quarterbacks tonight. What's your definition of one? You know, Cowboy fan. I'm sure you're going to say Dak is a franchise quarterback. So you expect, hey, if Dak has a good game, you're going to win that game. Because there's a few guys that are certainly paid and asked and expected to be franchise quarterbacks, but I'm still kind of, are they? Let's get to Ontario. Probably going in the direction of hockey in the good old Stanley Cup final. We got Ryan on the line in Ontario. Ryan, you're on Westwood One. What you got?
1: Hey, Johnny Ballgame. Thanks for taking my call, pal. How you doing?
0: Excellent, brother. Where are we going, Ryan? Hockey?
1: Well, we're going to hockey, yeah. And Tony, the Montreal Canadiens, by the way, Nick Suzuki, he's from London, Ontario, but Dobish and Josh Anderson, so I'm rooting for Mitch Marner. So they didn't win because, like, the stupid penalties. Yeah. And by the way, I'm rooting for Mitch Marner, pal. Yeah.
0: Okay. What's the better series?
1: Oh, sorry, pal. My you just cut out.
0: Sorry, brother. I mean, is the hockey series for you going to be more entertaining than the NBA simply because, I don't know, where you live?
1: Well, I live in St. Thomas, Ontario, home of Jumbo Joe Thornton. I absolutely. Yeah.
0: Who's going to win?
1: I hope pardon?
0: Who's going to win?
1: Mitch Marner, Vegas, Torts. Hopefully it goes 7. Right.
0: I want Torts too, man. What a story that is.
1: Yeah.
0: Ryan in Ontario. Yeah, what a story that is. Thank you for the call because I was thinking about this. Think of all the teams in any sport that have made a coaching change in season and ended up winning the title. And in Torts' case, it was late. I remember way back in the day, Steve Fisher, Michigan Wolverines, 1989. Bill Frieder, the coach, said, oh, I'm going to take a job at Arizona State as soon as the season's over. Bo Schembechler, the AD at Michigan, said, no, you're not. You're out. And he fired him right before the NCAA tournament, promoted Steve Fisher, Michigan, Glenn Rice, Romeo Robinson won the title that year. Loy Vaught, a really good Michigan team, the title until they won it this year, their last one. Like, this is where the Tortorella thing would be, right? I mean, unbelievable what he's been able to do there. And I'm not a hockey aficionado or even X's and O's guy, so I don't exactly know what it was he did. But holy shnikes, they're still playing. And they beat a Colorado team. It swept them, damn near killed them, that nobody thought they could beat. Let's get to Columbus, Ohio again. Love our audience in Columbus. Kurt, you're next up on Westwood One. Kurt, what you got, man? Bring it quick.
2: That was a weird run because you brought up that team up north, but we'll just leave that there. First off, love Torts, always have because of his time here in Columbus. But I really wanted to get to the quarterback debate. I've always thought that for whatever reason, Dan Marino and Philip Rivers almost have one of those like parallel type of careers to where they get that to that point where they're so, so close, but so far away. And it's like, yes, well, they're franchise quarterbacks, but they are just, for whatever reason, they never get to the pinnacle. And I felt like it's been that way for multiple quarterbacks over the years.
0: And that's a good point. Thank you. That's a good point, Kurt. Where is the Marino comparison? For me, Dan Marino kept me up in the middle of the night. Philip Rivers didn't. We'll turn around. See you in a second. Westwood One.
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0: I'm just a Sunday night, early Monday morning guy on Westwood One Sports Night. So remember, Sunday night, late night, this voice, your ears. Let's have some fun. Appreciate Stuart Kovacs producing as he always does. Mondo Hernandez running the Westwood One board op in you. Well, there's a line for you, 310-840-4910. And I was surprised that the Spurs won the series. And I know not everybody was. Good for you who weren't. I didn't think the Spurs were ready for whatever it was the Thunder had. Even with J-Dub kind of MIA, I still thought, especially at Game 7, home teams win 70% of the time. And I just thought it would happen, just kind of like Game 5. But no, because the Spurs were better the whole series. You can go back, rewatch Game 1. The Spurs were better Game 1. They were better the series. It felt for me like the entire series, Oklahoma City was playing catch-up until they had that 3-2 lead. And you thought, okay, well, it might not be this year for the Spurs. You'll have to wait. No, Game 7 happened, and they were the better team, period. It reminded me of a sports movie. I was talking about this. Because I love sports movies. You guys probably do too. We've seen them all, right? Even the horrible ones, we still watched them. The cheesy McGillicuddy, Stinky Sullivan. We've seen them and we still watch them and we love them. They're sports movies. Some of my favorite movies are sports movies. But I had a sports movie moment when I was watching the Western Conference Finals. Oklahoma City Thunder and the San Antonio Spurs. It reminded me of The Natural. One of my favorite sports movies ever. Certainly not, I mean, you could say it's very, very cheesy, but not in a fact where I think it takes away from the movie with Roy Hobbs, Robert Redford, Robert Duvall, Wilford Brimley. My gosh, Pop Fisher, the manager, well, should have been a farmer. I love it. Hobbs, you're up. Yes, The Natural. It made me think of that. Because there's this scene in The Natural, it's early on in the movie, where Roy Hobbs is just like a 19-year-old kid prospect. And he's on a train, and then the train stops, and they kind of get out and are at this carnival. You've seen it. And there's this character, kind of like a Babe Ruth. His name is the Whammer in The Natural. Joe Don Baker plays him, and he looks like Babe Ruth. It's supposed to be Babe Ruth. And in that movie, they do this contest. The two start kind of arguing and, you know, they say that Roy Hobbs will strike out the Whammer on three pitches. We'll bet $10, whatever the case is. And Roy Hobbs strikes out the Whammer on three pitches. And there is a character, the great Barbara Hershey. I'm going to say she's probably been nominated for an Oscar. She plays the role of the serial killer, Harriet Byrd, the Black Widow. And there's a scene when Roy Hobbs strikes out the Whammer. You see the character, Harriet Byrd, and she goes from looking at the Whammer, and you see her head move to the left, and her eyes get fixated on Roy Hobbs. She goes from one to another, old, new. I had the wrong guy picked out. It's not the Whammer. It's the pitcher. I had that moment with the Western Conference Finals. It made me think of that scene in The Natural. Because I had that moment when I'm looking, I'm all fixated. SGA, look out, Oklahoma City. I said a couple of weeks ago, they were further ahead from any other team in the NBA, maybe even going back to like the Jordan era or Shaq and Kobe. They were that far ahead of the rest of the league. I fully believed that. And they weren't, because Wemby Dunn caught him. And Dylan Harper's a future all-star. Steph Castle is a future really, really good number three, like a Ginobili, just a rock star number three. Will he make a couple all-star teams? Probably, sure, great. And the Spurs passed him. And like Barbara Hershey in The Natural, that was me looking from what I thought was going to be everything in this league in OKC for a while. And then I just looked at Wemby. Couldn't take my eyes off him. It's hard. What, he's 8 feet tall. and he plays guard, whatever, positionless. He's just there, and he's a total nightmare. And there's no comparison for him. You know, we had an excellent call earlier, said, well, I mean, at 22 years old, with those numbers, the only guys that are comparing to that historically are Shaq, Kareem. And the difference is, you guys, those guys played center. Wemby doesn't. There's not a Kareem comparison. Kareem played on the block. So did Shaq, and they were amazing. And they're statue players. They have statues up. They're legends. And Wemby's got long, long, long, like 15 years to go to get to that status. I get it. But, and this is a big Sir Mix-a-Lot, baby got back-sized, but just how I like it. Wemby has guard skills at 22, at 7'4", 7'5", whatever. Clearly the tallest dude either in the league or on the floor, and he's the most skilled. Made me think of the natural. And it makes me think, you know, Stuart Kovacs, producer over there, hey, what's his ceiling? He asked that. I mean, on the basketball court, his ceiling is, you know, like, I'll just say what, Michael? Ultimately, if Wemby exhausts this career, you want to compare him to Michael, right? That means he'll pass LeBron. You're not arguing LeBron over Michael anymore, I don't think. It's tough. I think you still give it to Michael. Even though LeBron was a one-man dynasty over 10 years with different teams, different coaches, different supporting cast. And the only thing that happened that mattered was LeBron was in the finals every year, 10 years in a row, a one-man dynasty. Michael never won a playoff series without Scottie Pippen. Not one. But yeah, okay. That's going to be where you compare Wemby, right? Jordan. Like, all-timer. That's where the trajectory is. And if he doesn't come close there, you'll say he's probably a bust, right? I mean, injury for me is like the only thing that gets in the way. And that would be a bummer. Think Bill Walton for the Celtics in the 80s. Just painful watching him play on those knees. No. Think Arvydas Sabonis when he finally got to the NBA before he was a 7'1" Larry Bird in Lithuania playing. He got to the NBA and he was big. He lost his knees. He was broken and he was still effective. Wemby can't get there. And hopefully he won't, because his ceiling for me isn't about anything he's going to do on the floor or winning titles and MVPs. I think that's going to come unless he gets hurt. For me, the ceiling for Wemby is what's he going to do with his league? Do you know how few a players in the history of the NBA actually have the league kind of at their disposal? They have the league under their influence. Wemby does. Kobe never did. I don't even think LeBron did. LeBron did not take the NBA and put it in a place where it had never been before. He didn't. Neither did Kobe. Matter of fact, and I think you would agree with me, that the NBA was better in the Jordan era, that it was less in the LeBron 10-year dynasty or the Kobe, Shaq, and great stuff. We saw love the NBA in that era, sure. But I don't think they're going to say it was better than the Jordan era. And that's Jordan's legacy, right? It's not the six titles. It's not the MVPs. It's not the shot over Elo. It's Michael's legacy is he took the NBA and made it a massive global empire. That's what Michael did. That's his legacy. He took the game over with the Olympics in 92, the Dream Team. Basketball wasn't mega overseas then. It's mega everywhere now. And I credit Michael Jeffrey Jordan in that era for saying, look how stinking awesome basketball is. And look how damn good the Americans are at it. Holy shnikes, this is a lot of fun. Wow, they're doing this? Oh, wow, let's play hoops. And now we see basketball globally. It is what it is. There's only a couple of players that have had the whole league's influence. Like, they can take the sport to other places. And I think Wemby is the guy in the league that can do that. Magic and Bird did it. Early 80s. It wasn't Moses Malone. It wasn't Doc. It wasn't the great players of that era. It was Magic and Bird and the story they told. And that took the NBA off tape delay, got CBS, TNT eventually, TBS, and all of a sudden games were all over the place. Magic and Bird. They took the league, they influenced the league and made it massively popular in America. Michael took it and made it massively popular in the world. So what's that leave Wemby? You tell me. 310-840-4910. Can Wemby further this? Meaning, can Wemby, can he go MJ? Just be without question, best player in the league, biggest badass in all of sports. Because you guys remember, if you weren't alive, I'll fill you in. I was there. When Jordan was ruling in the NBA in the 90s, he was bigger than any NFL player. He was bigger than any baseball player. Michael was bigger than Barry Bonds. He was bigger than Ken Griffey Jr. He was bigger than Brett Favre. He was bigger than Joe Montana. He was bigger than Troy Aikman. Michael was the most popular, the biggest, baddest athlete, certainly in this country, but in the world. Can Wemby be that? Maybe Kobe, maybe LeBron, but I'm looking even bigger. Like, where Wemby can take this league and all of a sudden, I don't know, can he make the regular season better? I think that's asking too much. But he can make the playoffs bitchin'. And that's his ceiling. He doesn't have a comp. I mean, you're telling me, are we going to compare him to Kareem and Shaq? No. Those guys play different positions than Wemby. I know they're both tall, but no, they play basketball completely different. Kareem and Shaq's game is an antithesis of Wemby's. He plays the game entirely different. He plays the whole floor. He's a three-level scorer. The biggest matchup nightmare I've ever seen. And he's 22. 310-840-4910. And yes, I have the Spurs winning this series. I've been against the Knicks. They made me pay financially, literally, this whole time in the playoffs. And I hope they give them a good series. I want a good series. I think it's going to be the Spurs 4 or 5 games. And it's going to be holy shnikes. Wemby is just all that. Let's get to Baltimore. Ty is next up. Ty in Baltimore. You're on with Johnny Ballgame on Westwood One Sports Night. Ty, what you got?
1: Everything you're saying is spot on. You know, you said, you know, we might not compare him to MJ at the end of his career, but he's also different than Shaq and the Big Ben. And I don't want to talk about baseball, but, you know, Ohtani is an alien when it comes to baseball. He's the best ever. It feels like Wemby is getting into that talk in basketball where he's something we've never seen before. And, you know, he's from France. He's an international generational talent. Like you said, you know, he could get the whole world around him, and he's just different, man. He's different. It's awesome to watch.
0: And I don't want to hold back, Ty, in Baltimore, because there is a strong population of sports fans that are screaming at their radio right now saying, no, you can't have this conversation yet. He's 22. He's won jack.
1: You can.
0: He's won squat.
1: Right.
0: But I want to, Ty, because I've never seen this. He's 8 feet tall, man. He can make a layup from the three-point line. Takes him 2 steps to get from the three-point line to the basket. Like, he defies geometry of basketball. If he would have came out earlier, they would have changed the metrics of the game. They would have made the lines longer. They would have made the court bigger. Like, it's just crazy to see, and I don't want to temper too much. And if they win the title this year at 22, I mean, that's young to win your first title. Michael didn't win jack till he was late 20s. LeBron didn't win till he was late 20s. Magic Johnson won his rookie year. You got to kind of put Wemby in that category. But also, remember, when Magic Johnson joined the NBA, the best player in the league was his teammate, Kareem. Magic walked into Kareem, dude. Wemby didn't walk into anything. He is the Kareem. He is the Magic. So if you're looking at a player at that age who is the centerpiece of a team winning a title, it's not a lot of players, man. Usually in that league, it takes you a few years. It took Magic year one. It took Bird year two.
1: It's so fun to watch. You know, he'll stuff a guy once or twice, get the rebound, and then he'll pull up from the logo and hit a three. It's different. It's fun, dude.
0: Fun. And he seems like a good guy.
1: I'm a diehard Wizards fan, which sucks. But, you know, watching this is unreal. I love it.
0: Thanks for the call. There's Ty in Baltimore. You want a line? 310-840-4910. You got one. I know. And I feel like, I mean, I almost feel guilty talking about Wemby like this. Like, I should know better. Guys, I've watched the NBA, and I'm sure we all have. I'm not bragging. I'm just saying, like, we're sports fans. We all are. But I've watched the NBA, like, with a religious passion since the mid-80s. I've seen everything this league has thrown at us, and I've not seen this guy. His comp? What is it? It's Goliath. And that's a story 3,000 years old. David and Goliath. That's the comp. Guys, he's Goliath. He's Goliath. And he seems like a really good dude. Like, his teammates love him. He doesn't have an ego yet. It's not, you know, he doesn't show up with an entourage yet. He doesn't have, you know, Maverick Carter, Rich Paul, Clutch Sports, like LeBron wanted to do so many other things. Maybe he'll get into that, Wemby, but right now, no. He's just a dude who likes hoops, who's balling with his friends, because that team is together, man. Man, I hope the Knicks, and you want to talk about a team together? The Knicks are together, too. And is Jalen and the fellas going to have enough to be David? Because, yeah, that's my comp. Well, who's Wemby remind you of? Goliath. And that's a story 3,000 years old. David versus Goliath. What is it? Israel versus Palestine, I think, whatever it was. 3,000 years ago, we still talk about that story. Because David had no chance. We still tell that story. And he's 22. I don't get it either. I can't believe I'm saying this. I've been doing sports radio for 15 years. I've never had a dude like Wemby. I've never seen this. Shohei is close. But it's just different in baseball. Basketball, you can give it to the same guy every single possession. And you see them on offense and defense. They work the whole floor. It's just kind of different. But for baseball, yeah, hell yeah. Shohei? He's one of the best pitchers, and he is the best hitter. Cool, yeah. I could see Wemby, though, being the first billion-dollar athlete. Like, if the Spurs say, okay, we're going to do a deal, it's going to be 15 years, $1 billion. I mean, hell, SEC quarterbacks are going to start making $10 million a year, every one of them. Some of them already are. 310-840-4910. I'm Johnny Ballgame. Westwood One Sports Night going all into the morning. Give us a quick one. 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
2: The NBA Finals are set. It's a 1999 rematch. Knicks, Spurs. Will New York win its first title in 53 years? Or will San Antonio continue its championship legacy? Now with Wemby leading the way. Game one tips Wednesday night. Westwood One Sports.
3: Sportsnet 960, The Fan. Keaton, what was it like having a guy that you've known for so long, that you've been playing with for the last number of years, and be able to kind of have him there as a sounding board as you go through your draft year?
4: Yeah, it was amazing. Obviously, having him kind of beside me this past year and even the year before that has been super helpful. Kind of watching him go through his journey now, his draft year last year and now his year this year, it's been amazing. He's obviously an amazing player on the ice, and kind of same thing he said about me, a better person off the ice. So to have him to kind of ask questions, run things by, it's been amazing. I've been super lucky to have him.
3: Cole, I asked Keaton about, you know, going through the year being a top draft prospect. You go through the year as a first-round pick and your first year as part of the Flames organization. What was that like and kind of navigating being a draft pick for the first time playing in North Dakota and not playing with the Flames type thing?
5: Yeah, it was great. I mean, obviously, you work to become an NHL draft pick your whole life, and then it finally happens, and the work doesn't stop there. You're pushing to make the team and become a better player. But, you know, the Flames were great, very supportive of me going the school route, and especially to North Dakota there with the coaching staff and the team we had there. And, you know, talked lots with them, Martin, Jelena, all the guys there. They were great. Marty came out, you know, quite a few times to watch. We'd talk lots. We'd go over video, and you know, he's very helpful for me. A guy to talk to, bounce ideas off of, do some video. So it was great. I'm very lucky to be drafted to such a great organization like the Flames. So I couldn't thank them enough for all the support so far. And you know, the work just keeps on coming. So trying to push to make that team one day. So it's exciting.
3: Cool. I know you had a big decision a number of weeks ago and you decided to go back for a sophomore year at North Dakota. Take us through that decision. I know that you had the option to maybe think about going pro. What went into the decision? How hard was that decision to make?
5: Yeah, it was tough, but ultimately it came down to what was the best decision for me and my hockey career in the long run. And like I said, that sour taste is still in my mouth from the way we ended. You know, we weren't happy with our performance in Vegas there at the Frozen Four. And just looking at the team that we're going to have next year, the opportunity that we have, it's exciting. And I just think going back to UND and, you know, the college for one more year will be, you know, best fitting for me. It'll give me one extra year to, again, work on my mind, my body, putting that much more work off the ice as well as on the ice, and just grow as a player and a person that much more before, you know, turning pro. And I just think I'll be that much more ready, you know, hopefully at the end of next year to make that jump, and I'll push to make the Flames one day.
3: Okay, one more question for each of you. We're chatting with Keaton Verhoff and Cole Reschne of the University of North Dakota. And Keaton, you're on, you know, Calgary Flames Radio, Flames draft number 6 overall. We've asked this to a few guys, and you know, now you've got the added benefit of Cole being in the Flames organization as well. But you know, if it's the Flames calling your name at some point on that draft day on the Friday, how would you react? What would your reaction be if the Flames called your name?
4: Yeah, that'd be pretty amazing. I think whenever I hear my name called on that day, I'm gonna be pretty excited and pretty pumped up and ready to get to work. But to hear it called by a great organization like the Flames, like, and to be able to go with like we kind of said earlier, have a friendly face there as well, two friendly faces too, with Abram Weeb too there, having those guys to kind of see and be around in that kind of organization would be something special, and be honored and a privilege to play there, and just kind of looking forward to hearing my name called and ready to start the next wave of work.
3: Okay, and Cole, what about you? If Keaton gets his name called on that Friday night, what would your reaction be?
5: Yeah, I'd be pumped for him. Kind of like you said, whenever his name does get called, and you know, by, you know, any team, it's a special moment for not only him but his family. All the time and effort and the work, it's paid off. But if it's the Flames, it's just that much more special. Continue the journey, like he said. Have familiar faces there. It's awesome. But I'm just excited to see what happens. I'll be watching, following along closely. Obviously, staying in touch with him. But you know, if it's the Flames, it's that much more better. So.
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0: I think anybody with a brain and any opinion on basketball, if they've watched the NBA, would say that, you know, Victor Wembanyama is going to win some titles for the Spurs, right? He's going to elevate the Spurs to get back to where they've been, and they're going to win more titles. But my question is, what can Wemby do for the league? Not just the Spurs, but can he take the league, which needs it? Guys, I don't watch a lot of NBA regular season, and I'll be honest, I don't know a lot of people that do outside of your team. You watch your team every night, but you're not running home on a Tuesday to watch the latest NBA regular season game. No, a third of the teams aren't even trying to win. Half the time, it feels like, or at least a third of the time, your team will be playing a team that doesn't care. Sorry, but I'm not going to watch that. That sucks. I got other things I can watch. They have football on almost every night now. So for the first part of the basketball season, I'm good. But what can Wemby do for the league? Can he get it at a better place than it is? Can he do what Magic or Bird did with it? Can they do what Michael did with it? I don't know. I'm asking you guys. Let's get to Chicago. Here's somebody who knows a little something about Michael and the NBA, I'm sure. Dave in Chicago. You're on Westwood One with Johnny Ballgame. Dave, what you got for us?
7: Hi, Johnny. Thanks for taking my call, first of all. And secondly, from our local Chicago radio, having you guys kind of fill in on the overnights and everything, it's been amazing. And I think you guys do a great job. A couple of points I wanted to make, if you don't mind. I think Wembanyama will be broken shortly. And the comparison or the analogy that I made with the call screener or your producer was that, like, if you put Wembanyama up against Shaq, up against Anthony Mason, a Charles Oakley, he's broken. There's no way. I understand his physical advantage, which is an attribute that is unique to an individual, but not necessarily to their talent skill. You know, I mean, and basketball allows for that, right? If you're over 7 feet tall or like you're a lefty pitcher, you're going to get a chance. And I do not see Wembanyama lasting very long. Someone's going to break him. I don't think the Knicks will, but the old school Knicks would have broke him. The old school NBA would have broke him. 100%. But I also heard you refer to Shohei as being the greatest baseball player ever. And I don't think that's I think he's a great player. I love watching him play. But he's one of the first people that's been allowed to do the dual role. You know, obviously Babe Ruth, you know, did it, but then they transitioned. I think there are many, many baseball players that are in the league right now that could come in and pitch a couple of batters and throw at high velocity. Thank you. Thank you for taking my call.
0: Great stuff. Thanks, Dave in Chicago. Appreciate the call. There's a lot of that. Wemby's not going to hold up. They'll break him. Guys, he's not Manute Bol. He's not Sean Bradley. He's not this, oh, he's so skinny toothpick. If he gets bumped in the thigh, he's going to get a Charlie horse. He's not Manute Bol, dude. He's bigger than that. And look, I mean, maybe if you're going to put Anthony Mason in a boxing ring against Wemby, all right. But Wemby would kick Mason's ass on the floor. He'd kick Charles Oakley. Like, I don't mean physically. Like, if you're going to say, well, Oakley would break him, what's he going to do? Is he going to walk up to him in the middle of the game and punch him in the face? Well, if he does, then he's going to get tossed. Wemby's going to go to the free throw line, nail a couple of free throws, and be good. Like, I don't get that. And I love the 90s, guys. I loved it. It was a better story. The NBA was way better to follow. It was way more entertaining. And the basketball was better. The athletes weren't more athletic, but the basketball was better. But these 90s teams, guys, Wemby would have been a massive issue for any era, guys. I mean, you would have put Scottie Pippen on him if you're the Bulls. I love Scottie, best perimeter defender maybe ever. So he's 6'7". He can't guard Wemby. Then you're going to have him go down low. What, you're going to put Rodman on him? Probably. Rodman would annoy him and probably get in his head, and that would probably be a pretty good matchup. Luke Longley's not going to stay on Wemby. Who do you put on him? What, Anthony Mason and Charles Oakley are just going to get physical and elbow him and beat him up? You can't do that either. I mean, those Knicks teams couldn't get through, you know, Jordan and Reggie Miller in one instance. And I don't know. I mean, let's get to Atlanta. The ATL, Rashawn on the line. What's up, Rashawn? What you got tonight, man? Bring it.
8: Good morning. Good morning. How you doing?
0: So excellent. Good morning to you.
8: I'm a big NBA fan, and the way I get to watch my games, I see Wemby early, you know, between football, and I was like, and you know what? When this young guy gets a chance to hit the spotlight in the world, see this guy play, his name is going to blow. He started off kind of slow because people over here really couldn't see him on regular TV on the East Coast. We wasn't really into it. Now he's in the spotlight. Now he's in the spotlight. That guy looks like one of those guys that played on the movie Space Jam, one of those monsters. He can hit the three. He can do whatever he wants to do on that court, right? And it's good for the NBA because he's bringing the monks. I don't even know if they ever watched NBA before, but he's walking with them back court. Maybe that's his religion. He got the nuns there. He's going to do something for the NBA that nobody has ever done. That guy right there is a different player, man, and I am proud to see it. The NBA needed it. And this is the most that I ever heard the NBA just been talked about in a long, long time. Now, listen to your comments. I hang up. Thank you.
0: Hell yes. That's why I love being a part of the Westwood One Sports Network. We get the best calls. We do. And I'll say, Atlanta, you guys got knowledgeable sports fans. I was born in Atlanta, so I have a special place in my heart for the ATL. But that was a great call. I'm with you on the Wemby thing. It's different. He's different. I'm seeing it too, man. You know, you use the Space Jam analogy. You're right. He's one of the aliens. Michael beat them too, though. Ha, womp womp. But no, for me, what Wemby is, I love the video games. Okay, I'll probably go home tonight and play MLB The Show. Because when you do sports radio overnight, just trust me, you can't go home and just go to bed. So I'll be up way late, early. So I'll probably be playing the vids. But I grew up playing video games. Tecmo Bowl, Tecmo Super Bowl, NBA Live, Madden, all of them. And for Wemby, for me, he's NBA Live 96. I go in there, I go to the edit machine, I go to create a player, and I make him as tall as possible, 7'5". But I make him a guard. I make him able to shoot threes. I give him, like, Wemby could play point guard in a pinch if he had to. And Miss Johnson was like, Wemby, you got to play the one. He could do it, and he wouldn't mess the game up. He could play the one. But that's what it is. And then you're playing the game, NBA Live, and you have this super player that you've created who's 7'5", and he's a guard. And you're like, oh, this is so unfair. Oh, yeah, look at this. That's Wemby in real life. Like, he had a step back three yesterday. Please tell me you guys remember this. It was a step back three for a 7'5" dude. And I laughed when I saw it. Like, oh, hell, he's doing this stuff? Step back threes? Like, he didn't even need to step back for one. No one's ever going to block his shot on a jumper. But, yeah, he can. He has that type of skill. He's not just tall. He is skilled. And I haven't seen a guy that big play like this. I haven't seen a guy that I haven't seen anybody like Wemby take a team to the finals when he's 22 years old. That's a big thing. In the NBA, there's not a lot of kids who've put a team on their back and went to the finals. You got to earn your stripes in that league. Michael didn't get to the finals till 1991. He came to the league in 85. LeBron came to the league, what, 03? Didn't get to the finals till 07 with that weird Cavs team that got swept by Duncan. There's just, you don't do this in that league. Especially go through SGA, a multiple MVP winner, OKC, that environment, all that stuff, dude. Been there, done that. Wemby's taken all comers on this thing. Let's get to Pittsburgh. Brandon's on the line. Keep these calls coming in. Brandon, Pittsburgh, you're on Westwood One. What you got?
9: Hey, yeah, I just wanted to talk about Wemby for a minute, and then your quarterback thing. Talking about a lot of good stuff tonight. I love it. The Wemby thing, I'm 35 and about to be 35, born in 91. You know, my first memories of Michael Jordan are more like, and you'll probably like these movie references coming up, but the Space Jam, you know, that's like my first memory of Michael Jordan and my memory of him playing basketball with the Wizards. So it's really just kind of like, you know, history with that and word of mouth. But, you know, LeBron came into the league in 03. I was 12. I had his shoes. And at that time, like Kobe and AI were big, know, but man, it really feels like Wemby is going to be bigger than all those guys, you know, maybe on the Michael Jordan level. You know, he's basically kind of become the John Gerard of the NBA. He's, you know, this French guy that reads books before games. And, you know, you can just tell after that press conference, like, he wants to win. And, you know, I think on top of this, you know, the physical abilities that he has, which are amazing, the mental part of it, I think is just going to be even bigger and better for him. I mean, like you say, he's 22. He's still growing. He's still learning. His brain's still developing. But you can just tell this guy is just super focused. And, you know, regarding the health thing, look, we don't know what's going to happen there. But today, you know, he seems smart enough, too. He's going to take care of his body. And, you know, the NBA is going to take care of him as well. And like you said, like, what's somebody going to do, punch him? Like, the guy barely has to jump to dunk it. It's not like he's going to roll an ankle or something. You know what I mean? Like, that's just kind of crazy. and then I just, you know, I'm from Western PA. They call it the cradle of quarterbacks in the United States. I'm just going to name this list off. And, you know, I think it just says for itself what a franchise quarterback might mean. Joe Namath, Dan Marino, Joe Montana, Jim Kelly, Johnny Unitas. All those guys. It's
0: the best.
9: It's, you know, elite play, longevity. You know, doesn't really matter who they have around them. They make it work. And, you know, and in Pittsburgh as well, obviously we have like Ben and Brosh. And we have like good receivers and stuff like that too. But, you know, it's just, I think, stable and longevity. And, you know, I think a big part of the problem with, you know, a lot of the things now is like these guys just get thrown into this and they're immediately have to, you know, be successful. And, you know, a lot of these guys just, you know, they all played through college, you know, 3-4 years and you know, it's a little bit to develop. So, but yeah, you know, that's just kind of my thoughts on that. And I appreciate your time.
0: That's a great call too. Brandon in Pittsburgh, we're just lining them up. You know, first off, Western PA quarterbacks. I love that story. I love it. Now here's the other, description you got to throw in there. Toughness. Western PA quarterbacks were tough. Namath was tough. No, he was, yeah, I know he was brash and he was pretty and all that, but he was tough as hell. Look at all the knee injuries that dude went through just to play. And Joe Namath sadly was in pain like majority of his career. Tough. Jim Kelly, as tough as they come. Montana, look at the shots Joe Montana took. He missed 2 years when Leonard Marshall reworked his elbow and still came back and went to an AFC championship game with the Chiefs. Let's get to New Hampshire. Jim in New Hampshire, you're next up on Westwood One Sports. Jim, go for it.
10: How's it going?
0: It's going really well, Jim. You want to talk Wemby? Hey, man, go for it.
10: I got to I just want to touch base with you on Wembanyama. It's like, you know, I think you and I are probably about the same age. I grew up watching Bird and Magic and Michael, but this guy's just, he's just the tip of the iceberg right now. We don't know what we're going to see out of this guy. He's going to be amazing.
0: God.
10: It's so fun to watch him, man.
0: Yeah.
10: You know, he pulls up and he takes a shot. He looks like, you know, Reggie Miller or Ray Allen taking a three-pointer.
0: Yeah.
10: The guy's just ball, man. It's like, I don't know. What are the Knicks going to do to stop this guy?
0: Seriously. I mean, they play together.
10: Huh?
0: What's Earth going to do to stop him? Seriously, what's Earth going to do? What do they have here? I don't know.
10: Hey, that goes with anything, like the other caller just said. You know what? Health is, you know what? He stays healthy, sky's the limit. And anybody can get hurt at any time. But this dude's built, and he's only going to get bigger and stronger, and that's scary.
0: He is not a beanpole. Thank you, Jim in New Hampshire, of like, oh, he like example. Manute Bol is a great example. He's not Manute Bol. Manute Bol was brittle. You watch him play, you're like, oh, God, I hope nobody touches him. He's going to break his arm in two. You know, that was Manute Bol. Sean Bradley, same thing kind of thing. Wemby, no, he's thicker than those guys. He's more way more athletic than those guys. Like I said, he plays guard. So if you're going to put all these big-ass dudes on him, he'll take you to the perimeter, and you can't guard him there. He's a total nightmare. And it's great. I mean, Michael Jordan's the best. LeBron's up there. Magic Bird, they're all great. But they don't have one thing that Wemby has. They don't. They're not 8 feet tall. Right? I mean, Wemby does things that make you say, that's unfair. He makes basketball unfair. He's playing Nerf basketball in your room. You got the little Nerf hoop on your door, and you're playing your brother who's 6 years older than you, who's blocking all your shots, who's dunking over you. He doesn't even need to jump to dunk it on you. Wemby does that in real life NBA. He had a dunk on that on Holmgren where he just suffocated Chet. No wonder he disappeared. He scared the hell out of him. Kidding, but yeah. Wemby does multiple things a game that

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2: 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Big Show Flames analyst, Stanley Cup observer, Mr. Frank Cron. Do you have to run, or do you want to stay a little bit overtime?
3: I have to
2: Cron
3: run
2: for
3: today.
2: Frank,
3: I have to run today. I've been out on the town recently, and I need to get back to the. I got to get back to the office.
2: On a Friday. You got to reel it in a little bit.
3: These are my work days. Fridays.
2: Okay. Yeah. All right. You're very different than a lot of people who work downtown.
3: Yeah, I'm the opposite. Yeah.
2: A lot of half days on a Friday this time of year.
3: Yeah. Yeah, it's unfortunate.
2: Intern Sam is with us as well, sitting in the Matt Rose spot. Is Brent Cron keeping your spot warm?
4: That was great.
3: That was good. That was good. Like, yeah. Hey, Cron, welcome. You can sit in my chair. Thanks, boss.
2: Speaking of the aforementioned Matt Rose, he is out in the streets of downtown Calgary, outside our studios here in downtown Calgary, right near the C-Train station. We had the discussion earlier this week because the French Open's on the go, and intern Sam is going to have a French Open update coming up at 8:30. How many people know that the French Open is on? And then I countered with, because Matt's like, nobody cares. And I said, how many people you think know who's already advanced to the Stanley Cup final? What do you think the ratio is going to be here?
3: Oh, I think, well, not as many as I think.
2: I'll
3: just say that.
2: All right. Do we have Maddie on the line out there? Is he already calling in? Is he walking around here?
5: Yeah, we have him. I don't think he has anybody. Yeah, we can check in if you want.
2: Oh, we can just check in with him right now. He's the train just. Are you grabbing people soon?
6: I'm trying, but I've been waved off a few times already. I got a guy coming in at Jay's hat here, so I'm going to hope this is the one.
3: Tackle him.
2: Okay.
6: Give me a sec here.
2: Yeah, all right. Matt Rose on the streets of downtown.
6: Excuse me, boss.
2: Excuse me, boss.
6: Can I ask you two super quick questions about sports? Number one, do you know which tennis tournament is on the go right now?
7: No.
6: Do you know who is playing in the Stanley Cup final who has already advanced?
7: I guess.
6: Okay, perfect. Thanks so much. Have a great day.
2: Sorry.
6: Yeah, excellent.
2: What did he say?
6: Scoreboard, baby.
3: No and well, yes is what he said.
2: Well, hang on. Like, it was kind of hard to hear the first response. So can you kind of like...
6: He said he did not know the tennis tournament.
2: Well, I know. I'm just saying. So when you have somebody there, at least get a little closer to their mouth.
6: Okay. Yeah, no. Thanks for the tips.
2: Yeah.
6: Excuse me. Could I ask you a quick question about sports?
2: Yeah.
6: Super quick. I promise. Do you know which tennis tournament is on the go right now?
8: No.
6: Do you know which team is in the Stanley Cup final?
8: No.
6: Okay. Thanks for your time. Who knows?
2: Okay. Well, hard no.
4: I can see you out there.
2: By the way, Matt Rose, it's which tennis major, please, is on the go.
6: Okay. Boo, boo, boo. No one's going to know the difference.
2: Okay. All right. We'll check in with you in a couple minutes.
6: All right, I'll find some more people here. Give me a sec.
2: Have fun. There he is, Matt Rose, in the streets of downtown Calgary. Go say hi to him. He's the guy with the mustache. Game 5 of the Eastern Conference Final tonight in Raleigh. Brent Cron, don't know what the lineup's going to look like for the Montreal Canadiens. A lot of Habs fans saying, hey, put Brendan Gallagher back in the lineup. But I'm on the side of, you know what I would like, Brent Cron, tonight? Give me Dobson and Hudson together. Your thoughts?
3: Yeah. Well, it hasn't been working for the last three games. Carolina's been absolutely smothering you.
2: Yeah.
3: Why not give yourself, put all your like your eggs in one basket here with that defense pair and see where it goes? Like, I mean, it may not work, but at this point, too, what do you have to lose? You really don't. I mean, Montreal's not generating any offense. They're not getting any shots. They're being shot attempts, shots on net. And when Montreal does get a chance, they don't have any time to get it away either, right? Mm-hmm. Get your two best puck-moving defensemen. Get them out there. And, you know, Lane Hudson, too, I think he's going to have an unbelievable... I mean, he's been playing unbelievable this playoff regardless. Yeah. But I think tonight, you know, we've seen him the last two press conferences especially. He's been pretty hard on himself. And I think you might see, like, whatever's left in the tank for the Montreal Canadiens and Lane Hudson, I think you're going to see it from Lane Hutson tonight?
2: Yeah, I know there's been some criticism with that he's

0: wearing the losses too much, but that's something he'll learn. He's only 22 years old. Like, he'll learn from that, but I like the fact that he cares that much. The guy's a hockey sicko. They got to take him off the ice sometimes. He's the guy on optional skates during the morning. He's on the ice. Like, that guy lives and breathes the sport. I love it.
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0: The month of June. NHL, NBA finals, both this week. I think the U.S. Open's around the corner. Baseball getting going. And it is the last month without really any decent form of the NFL. Training camps beginning the end of July. The last, like, non-football month we have to work with. Had fun. I'm Johnny Ballgame, and I'm your guy. Sunday nights, early Monday morning, right here on Westwood One. Make sure you're tuned in all Sunday night. Stuart Kovacs producing, Mondo Hernandez running the board. And let's have some fun with this one. 2-4-2 with Stu.
1: What will the sports world be talking about in the morning? It's 2-for-2 with Stu.
2: Well, speaking of football in the NFL, one team that was disappointing last year were the Commanders after reaching the NFC Championship game the year before. Yes, last year was pretty rough for them. And Jaden Daniels said that last year has left a bitter taste in his mouth. So which quarterback and team are you expecting the biggest turnaround from in 2026?
0: Biggest turnaround. Well, you could say it's going to be the Commanders. The NFC East, for example. Man, I don't know. Who's the best quarterback in that division? Is it Dak or is it Jalen? Could it be the other Jaden Daniels? Could it be Jackson Dart? Like, I don't know where I'm going with that division. If the Commanders are back, I'll be like, yeah, that makes sense. But if the Giants leapfrog the Commanders, and maybe the Cowboys or the Eagles are up there too, I don't know what I'm going to do with Jaden Daniels. Stuart, I don't think that it's going to be the Commanders for that team that, you know, they stumbled last year, and then this year they're right back in the swing of things. For me, it's the Cincinnati Bengals. They were 6-11 last year. They had a defense that almost surrendered 500 points, guys. 492 to be exact for the Bengals. I think only the Jets gave up more points last season. I'm going with the Bengals. I love what they did defensively. They have, you know, the 4 or 5 new starters that are going to come in. And if Burrow stays healthy, I trust when Joe Burrow says this is the most talented Bengals team I've been a part of. Stuart, for me, they're going to flip that. They'll go from 6-11 to about 11-6. And it all is contingent upon Burrow being healthy. And I think he will, Stu. So the Bengals are kind of that bounce back team for me. We'll see what happens with the Commanders. I don't know what to make out of the NFC East, like I said.
2: Yeah, it does feel like it is pretty random. And I do think the Bengals, that's a pretty good pick, especially when you consider the Ravens have a new coach, the Steelers. Okay, you have the aging
0: new
2: quarterback
0: coach.
2: And a new coach as well. That division is pretty open for them. And yeah, I kind of like that pick.
0: Thanks, Stu.
2: We have the MLB this week. They gave their latest proposal, and it includes a salary cap and a salary floor. The union, you know, came back within hours and immediately rejected it. Doesn't seem promising in terms of getting an agreement before the offseason. What do you think? How many baseball games do you think we have played next season? Do we think we get maybe 120 to 140, or do you think there's a chance the whole season gets wiped out?
0: Dude, baseball was just coming back, man. Like, the pitch clock. Games aren't taking 4 hours anymore. The shift. They've changed stuff. Replay. I love ABS. Baseball, I think it's in a good spot. I thought the playoffs last year were spectacular. You get the Blue Jays and the Game 7s against Seattle and the World Series. And then, now, from everything I'm hearing, there's not going to be a 2027 baseball season. If it is, it's going to be a short version. Like, baseball, you're going to kill this momentum? Because in 1994, when you went on a strike, everybody gave up on you. People, like, quit on you. And then you had to use the steroid era to get them back. Stuart, I'm worried. Baseball's in a good spot. And hell no, they're just not going to want a cap. And the union is going to get what it wants. And we'll see. Appreciate you. 2-for-2 with Stuart. There he is, the producer. Guys, I'm Johnny Ballgame. That's at Ballgame underscore KTIK on X. And that's at Johnny Ballgame KTIK on Instagram. Go ahead, give me a follow. We're here every Sunday, all into Monday morning. So we're going to flip this. Franchise quarterbacks, Wemby. Always appreciate you guys tuning in to Westwood One Sports Night. Got the full lineup. We're killing it here on Westwood One. Glad you guys are listening. I'm Johnny. Ball game. Stuart, love ya.
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0: It is the Drake Toll Show. Westwood One Sports, the Westwood One Sports app. Addy Bates produces, Curtis Poindexter runs the board, and for the next 3 hours, you and I will make magic.
1: Yes.
0: Exactly like that. You can call or text the show all day long, 310-840-4910, 310-840-4910. I namely want to know, if you are excited about the San Antonio Spurs and New York Knicks playing in the NBA Finals. First time in 27 years we've seen these two teams, this iteration of an NBA Finals, and two squads are going into the year you did not expect to be in the NBA Finals. Last year, the Spurs didn't even make the playoffs. The Knicks are led by Jalen Brunson. You know the name Jalen Brunson, but Jalen Brunson being a star and a certified bona fide New York star, that's a surprise to you. Because you think about the greats of the game right now, we discuss. When we open that conversation, you say, hey, it's the back end of LeBron James' career, but he could go down as the greatest of all time. Up for debate, obviously. SGA's two-time MVP, back-to-back MVP trophies for SGA. Jokic or Giannis had their run 3, 4, 5 years ago, but are still elite at the top of the NBA. Luka Doncic, Victor Wembanyama. There's a whole host, a list of those 12 names, 15 names. You say star, star, star. Steph's still here. KD's still here. James Harden's still here. Where's Donovan Mitchell? These names you've known in the last 10, 15 years at the top of the league. Jalen Brunson isn't that. You don't open a conversation of Mount Rushmore players in the NBA and start with Jalen Brunson or even put Jalen Brunson in that top four. You don't do top five, the power ranking top five players in the NBA and then put Jalen Brunson in there. No, you forget him. But he's been the best player this postseason in the National Basketball Association and has led the New York Knicks to the NBA Finals. That's the question today. Is this what you want? Did you want the Thunder against the Celtics? You know, did the brands matter? Did the names matter? Did you need SGA and not Victor Wembanyama? Because I think Major League Baseball fans would give you a... You woke up today in Keller, Texas. You got to drive to Joshua. It's just south of Fort Worth. It's not fun. It's not a fun drive during commute, by the way. You got to drive to Joshua during your commute this morning, and it's going to take you way longer than expected, so you pop the radio on. Just giving a good little listen before the early shift. And you're thinking about that 2023 World Series. You think about it most days when the Texas Rangers won their first. And it felt a little weird. I've talked to Mitch Moreland, who's on those back-to-back AL champion Texas Rangers teams in the early 2010s. He's like, yeah, man, it was odd because the names that were representing Texas in the World Series were just... Like, there was so much buildup the first time we went, and now it's like, oh, here's Corey Seager, Marcus Semien, Adolis Garcia, they win a World Series. And ultimately, it was bad for baseball. Rangers Diamondbacks was bad for baseball. It lacked the star power of I'll show you where I'm going with this, of a Dodgers versus Yankees, or Dodgers versus Blue Jays, even. Well, the Dodgers are there. People are going to watch that. The electricity of seven games, people are going to watch that. When it was the Rangers and Diamondbacks, all-time low in viewership. So I get the Knicks have the market, and the Spurs have the dynasty, you know, a decade ago under Pop and the Admiral and Tim Duncan and Tony Parker and Tiago Split, Boris Dia. But now these two brands that have resurged, the Knicks resurging for the first time in, 27 years, and the Spurs the first time in a decade. Is this what you wanted? 310-840-4910. Is this the most entertaining iteration of the NBA Finals you could ask for? Because I'm going to make the case that if you're a true NBA fan, a nostalgic 27-year-old rivalry, not much of a rivalry, but 27 years ago, the two played in the NBA Finals. That nostalgia, I think if you're a true NBA fan, a diehard, an old school NBA fan, this kind of series makes sense for you. We will open the show in the National Basketball Association. We will also talk a 13-run inning for the New York Yankees, or a ball thrown by a fan from the stands that removed a Major League Baseball player from the game. Or Texas Tech softball's comeback against UCLA to punch its ticket to the semifinals of the College World Series. We'll go through all of that. As well as UCLA, the number one team in America, losing twice to St. Mary's, the four seed in L.A., the four seed in UCLA's home regional. Gross. Throw up in my mouth. But we must start in the National Basketball Association. Well, this weekend, I'll paint the picture for you. I had the opportunity to call games at Disney World, ESPN Wide World of Sports, the Party Animals and Loco Beach Coconuts on ESPN. So I'm dialed in on that. I've got the separate screen on my right where I grew up, thanks to my uncle Matt, a San Antonio Spurs fan. One of the first biggest Christmas gifts that I got, tickets to see Tim Duncan, Tony Parker, Manu Ginobili play in Memphis against Mike Conley and Zach Randolph and that crew. Oh, I was over the moon. I couldn't believe it. I was going to my first NBA game, and it was this Spurs-Grizzlies rivalry of the mid-2010s, mid-early 2010s, that I got to be front and center for. That's awesome. Growing up a Spurs fan, feeling the emotion of Saturday, of the Spurs being back with the Victor Wembanyama, the Spurs, the way that Greg Popovich has fed it to the team in the postseason, that was an emotional feeling. Wow. I don't know if we had to wait that long, not as long as some organizations, but Spurs fans, it's been a sad, weird, gross decade as Greg Popovich retired and Mitch Johnson comes in and you wonder, is he the guy? Is this the guy who's going to lead the team to an NBA Finals? Yeah? Okay, we'll trust the process. And I won't open the show today with, oh, my Spurs did it. Ha, ha, ha, ha, ha. Take that, Oklahoma City. Take that, all you. This show's not about me. I know it's named the Drake Toll Show, but you might be a diehard Oklahoma City Thunder fan. And I don't want to rub it in because you know what? This whole, hey, Oklahoma City's the best team in the NBA. It's the best organization in the NBA, no doubt. It's the deepest team in the NBA, no doubt. But I told you this last week and the week before this. All the Spurs have to do is be better than the Thunder with the five that are on the floor. That's what happened. I'm not going to gloat over my team. I didn't dribble the ball. I didn't put it through the basket. Oh, my squad. I can't believe it. But I will tell you, I'll drop a nugget in there. The emotion on Saturday, seeing the Spurs back, reminded me of being a kid, watching games with my parents, of diving into the NBA and becoming and learning what fandom is like when Ray Allen hits a shot in the corner. Bang. For the Heat to ultimately knock off the Spurs. I mean, I felt it again. That was really cool. It was a great moment for Victor Wembanyama. It caused controversy because Victor Wembanyama at the buzzer decided to run around the court almost Jim Valvano style. He's running around the court and in, you know, full on tears and grabbing his face and grabbing his teammates. It becomes this emotional moment. And I loved it. A lot of America didn't, but I loved it. And I'll tell you why after we hear Mike Tirico, NBC. The Spurs win. The final call from Tirico when San Antonio knocks off Oklahoma City to send the Spurs to the NBA Finals.
1: Ahead to Vassell, who goes in for the dunk, and the San Antonio Spurs have done it. There will be a new champion in the NBA. A new era has dawned. It's Wendy's West. The Spurs are going to the NBA Finals.
2: Look at the emotion from Wendy. Unbelievable. This is what you want to see. A young team growing up on the biggest stage.
3: They have arrived, and you saw the emotion from Victor Wembanyama as he was looking up into the stands. The San Antonio Spurs go on the road and in the house of the defending NBA champs. earn a berth in the NBA Finals for the first time in a dozen years.
2: And, Mike, I'm absolutely loving the emotion here by Wimby.
0: That was the controversy. Victor Wembanyama embracing his teammates, crying. It was a pretty big display for the Frenchman. He broke down in tears. Grueling 111-103 series win. That Game 7 victory was the culmination of a series that went to the brink for both teams. It was a raw, unforgettable sports moment. There's the picture of Kobe with the trophy in the locker room. There's the picture of Jordan with his tongue out. This is a modern moment for Wembanyama that the internet took and ran with in a negative way. That NBA Twitter, this cesspool that is NBA Twitter or NBA Reddit or this NBA Substack or what's a Discord. Parts of the internet, the old school fans, I don't like all that. Back in my NBA, guys didn't cry. They got it out there and they fought. And if you watch the series, which I watched the entirety of the Western Conference Finals, Eastern Conference Finals, for the first time in years, I felt like the NBA, and even the way the Thunder were officiated, the way that evolved, I thought the NBA was at its best this year that it's been in four seasons. That the NBA this season was a very good product. Part of that being the parity of the Spurs versus the Knicks. But this old school crowd that said, oh, I don't like what Wemby did. I don't like that display. I think they're off base. I think you're fully off base. People are like, oh, well, the job's not finished. He hasn't won the NBA Finals. You're the same people that told me 2 weeks ago that the Spurs and the Thunder, that was the real NBA Finals. That the Spurs and the Thunder are probably the best two teams in the NBA. They're each competing for who is going to win the title against the team that comes out of the East. So if that was the case 2 weeks ago, it's like, hey, this is the real NBA Finals. This is the real series. This is the one that's supposed to go six or seven games is Oklahoma City and San Antonio. And San Antonio wins that in an emotional way. And you say, well, yeah, all right, they're celebrating a little bit too early. Wemby's crying before he even gets to the finals. You told me this was the finals. And what Victor Wembanyama told me is he has a pure obsession with winning. In an era, listen to this. In an era, this is where you bring the water cooler when your friends say, did you see Victor Wembanyama crying the other day? In an era where critics accuse modern stars of being more interested in brand building, lifestyle, YouTube, their cell phone, checking boxes, Wemby crying showed a pure, unfiltered obsession with the game of basketball. That's what you've been missing from the NBA. That's what, they just jog down the court half the time and the travel. If that's what you've been missing, it's what you got. Push past it, they beat the Trailblazers, knock off the Timberwolves. The reigning champion Thunder took everything Victor Wembanyama had. That final buzzer sounded, and you did it. You made it to the NBA Finals. You get a few days off to recoup. You did it. You got through the domino that the world said was the biggest domino. A final domino, the Knicks, they're good, but they're not the Oklahoma City Thunder. You just won the quasi-NBA title. So if the star of the NBA, if the best player in the universe falls into a hug with Stephon Castle, his teammate, he's not looking at analytics, metrics, marketing. Oh, how will this be on my TikTok live? Do a little dance, viral dance. No. That guy's thinking about basketball. You're looking at a 22-year-old realizing a childhood dream of reaching the NBA Finals. That kind of drive is what you've asked for in the NBA. That kind of drive is what you build a dynasty on. There's been a lazy, inaccurate stereotype hovering over the Lucas, the international prospects. They're brilliant. You know, Jokic is brilliant, but he's emotionally detached. There's a lack of fire. Luka's fat. He doesn't care about the game enough. He's too fat. Wemby blows that up. Vocal all year about refusing to hide his feelings on the floor. Joy, relief, pain, sadness. He shows all of it. There's a charismatic relatability to it if you lean in. 7'4" basketball alien whose emotion proves he's human. And he's unlocked a, and part of it's his relationship with Greg Popovich, a leadership tool at 22 years old that has made a young team so great. And that's where I want to go. That's where I want to go next. You understand that you could turn the TV on or the radio on before this series, and the lazy take was, yeah, man, I got the Thunder in five. I feel like the Spurs are way too inexperienced. Turn on the TV, the lazy take is, yeah, the Spurs are young, man. I don't have playoff experience on that roster. I got Oklahoma City in six. As if these aren't world-class pro athletes. As if these are players who are going to get to the finals and be like, well, forgot how to play basketball. The opposite of that happened. The young, inexperienced team was more savvy, grittier than the wise Oklahoma City Thunder. So how did all the talking heads tell me it'd be the other way around? When we come back, let's hear from Mitch Johnson, Spurs head coach, his pointed take on calling his team too young to win. Addie Bates producing. Curtis Poindexter runs the board. You can text the show or call the show, 310-840-4910. 310-840-4910. 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
5: And going into Montreal, we have heard about it a lot after. I would imagine it came up before. No one won a championship in that building except for the Montreal Canadiens. You guys, they're the first ones to do it, to go into Montreal and be the ones hoisting the Stanley Cup at the end of it. Just knowing all the ghosts around Montreal and everything that went into it. I would imagine, not that anything could make winning a Stanley Cup any more special, but I would imagine that was at least something hanging over, like, hey, let's shut that conversation up a little bit. Let's prove that part wrong, hey?
6: Yeah, I think there was that, you know, as you mentioned, the ghost of the Forum. And the other part was we didn't want to go home. You know, game seven at home would be very, very nerve-wracking. But we had a really good team. You just got to, you know, sort of have trust and faith in what you've done, you know, what you've practiced, all the hard work you've put in to play your game. And we did, and we were very fortunate to win that game. But I thought the Montreal fans were fantastic. You know, they stuck around and they clapped for us. I mean, I know the Calgary fans there for them in 86, but, you know, this is the first time, as you mentioned, and the only time that anybody else had won the cup and hoisted the cup in the Montreal Forum. So, you know, to have them stick around and cheer for us, that was very special too.
5: Now, earlier on in that series, there was the wild double overtime game. It doesn't necessarily go your guys' way. I know if that were 2026, we'd be having the on-air conversations. Look, you got so close and you lost in double overtime. I don't know how a team bounces back from that. They might be done, down 2-1, losing in double OT. That might just be one heartbreak too many. You guys never lost again, winning three games in a row. What were the conversations like after a double overtime loss in the Montreal Forum, a chance to take a 2-1 series lead and maybe get a bit of a stranglehold? We know it goes well, but what were the talks afterwards?
6: You know, the talk afterward was, hey, you know, we played really well. We could have won. We had lots of chances. Let's take, you know, let's funnel this, you know, sort of negative stuff and put it into a positive spin because we did play well. And we were a good team. They were a good team. We were very evenly matched teams. So you just, as I said before, you just had to have faith and trust in what you have prepared for and what you have done. And we did. And, you know, and you just got to claw your way. It's not, you know, you can't look three games ahead. You can't look two games ahead. You know, it's tough to look the game ahead, but you just got to work on, you know, shift by shift, period by period. It sounds, you know, very silly, but that's truly what it boils down to. If you get yourself thinking out too far, that's when you get caught. And that's when, you end up losing too.
5: and I would imagine going into this game, chance to put everything away. There are, I believe it's 11 Hall of Famers playing in this game. A Hall of Fame coach in Montreal with Pat Burns. Even three Hall of Fame broadcasters up in the booth calling it for CBC. And you went into the room, looked at it, and like, boys, don't worry about it. I got the first one tonight. I'm scoring. Okay. I'm taking the charge offensively. Dougie, Al, Lanny, Joe, all you guys, you can just take a seat. Old Colin Patterson's got you guys covered offensively. I'm assuming that's how it went, right?
6: Yeah, well, almost how it went. It was funny, the morning of, before pregame skate in the morning, friends of mine had a little stick company that they used to distribute sticks, and now they were going to build their own stick, and it was called Hespler. And a longer story, but about 2 years before, they had talked to me at a buddy of ours' wedding, and they said, hey, if we get this stick, because there's some legality about it, would you use them? I said, absolutely, send them to me. So it was game six in the morning in Montreal that this little French gentleman comes in, and he says, hey, is there a Colin Patterson here? I was like, yeah, I'm over here, because I never get anything. And he's got these sticks, he's got a half dozen sticks, so I open them up, and I could have probably carved a better stick out of a tree in my backyard, but I said, oh, I got to use them. So I went out in the morning skate, and I couldn't hit the net for anything, but I go, well, chance of me getting a real good opportunity, who knows? But so it was about a minute and 10 seconds or so left in the first period, and Dana Merson threw it in, and Chris Chalmerson knocked it down. I grabbed it, and my story is a little probably different than Patrick Waugh's, but he was flashing the leather at me. I was looking at it, and I was going to go top shelf. And I don't know who was more surprised that it went in. It was him or me that it went in lower stick side. But, yeah, so it was, it was special. I mean, we got back to the dressing room. I was so excited. And I remember thinking, boy, I wish the game would end right now. Mm-hmm. I'd have that game-winning goal, the series-winning goal, cup-winning goal. But as it worked out, they came back, and then Lanny scored, and then Doug Gilmore got two more for us, and we ended up winning 4-2, and it was just a very special moment. But, yeah, something I treasure.
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7: Balls! I doubled the size of it, you dumb person.
0: In the meat. Ignore the hole. It is the Drake Toll Show. The Westwood One Sports, the Westwood One Sports app. Drake Toll with you from the Savannah Bananas organization and Locked On Big 12. You know what happened this weekend?
8: What?
0: It's in Orlando, Florida.
8: Orlando.
0: In Orlando, Florida. And decided after our second game, Party Animals, Loco Beach Coconuts. Might not hype banana ball. I don't even get it. All right, that's fine. That's okay. You can have that opinion. I'm not mad at you. You and Addie Bates aren't that far off base. From what you and Addie Bates get along well. We go to the bar after game two. And we walk into the bar and I'm like, hey, bartender. Really weird question, but we're all on ESPN right now. Could we maybe, at this bar, this sports bar, billiards bar, turn ESPN on? And then, of course, you can't be hired as a bartender unless you've never held a TV remote in your life. She was like, I don't know. I can try. What do you mean you can try? Do you have ESPN? Yes. Is it on that TV? Obviously. Can we please? They put it on. Bar closes at 2. And you would think, we're all sitting there giving them, we'd bought a few buckets of beer, have a few Miller Lights, and you would think in that spot, the bartender would be, hey, if you guys want to stay until 2:30, that's when the game, it was a re-air. If you guys want to stay until 2:30 and keep watching yourself on ESPN, you can. No. 1:45. Guy comes over, is like, all right, dump your beers. What do you mean dump your beers? As an American, I should be given an opportunity to finish this drink. And not only did he say, dump your beers, he said, all right, dump your beers or chug it in 3, 2, 1. All right, here we go. He had the audacity to 3, 2, 1 my ass and make me chug that thing in front of God and everybody. You know how embarrassing that is?
9: It came in so fast and so hard.
0: I'm shaking that thing on ESPN. This guy's very clear, like, hey, 3, 2, 1, Nice job. Yay. Put all my beers into his little trash bin. It's a problem. It's a problem, man. All that to say is if somebody walks into your bar, asks for ESPN, throw ESPN on. If they ask, if you see that they're the ones on there, let them stay for a half hour. Let them hang out. It's good feel. The Westwood One Sports app is your home, along with SiriusXM Station 375, to listen to the entirety of the Drake Toll Show, 6 a.m. to 9 a.m. You can pop that sucker on the App Store for free and then listen to the whole show. Down at the Drake Toll Show YouTube page, or ignore the whole. We're live on video because you have to be in radio now. Oh, it's your radio show. Why are you live on video? I don't know, man. It's part of the deal now. It's what the kids want nowadays. The San Antonio Spurs being in the NBA Finals is not a shock. I picked the Spurs in six games. I was off. Goes to seven. San Antonio wins it in seven. That was the pick prior to this series. I fully expected the Knicks to beat the Cavs. Didn't have it as a sweep. But after game one, I think everyone could see the writing on the wall. Hey, this series is going to be over fast. The Cavs don't have it. And now the Knicks and the Spurs meet in the NBA. But now it's actually happening. Now what I saw in the tarot cards is real. There's controversy over Wemby's emotion. There's controversy over Chet Holmgren being terrible in this series. SGA not having a great series either. On Wemby as a leader at 22 years old and Pop's involvement in the team. And if the Knicks and the Spurs is that a sexy enough NBA Finals, is that meeting of brands going to bring in new eyeballs, more eyeballs, or only these traditional NBA fans? I can tell you what we will get. We'll get two teams that lack NBA Finals experience and two teams that overall lack substantial playoff experience. It's not, and yes, I understand the Knicks have been, and Tibbs did a great job of getting them to the postseason. It's not like the Knicks have fought through Jalen Brunson, Carl Anthony Towns, an NBA Finals series. Not like the Knicks have preparation. There's not a cheat code for this on how to understand and know and be prepared when you get there. But here's the deal. Here's the take you bring to the office. That's not a problem. Spurs coach Mitch Johnson spoke on the court with NBC Saturday night. And I want you to listen to what he says along the lines of experience didn't matter. Experience meant nothing in San Antonio winning against the Oklahoma City Thunder.
10: Back in October, we knew we had a chance to be pretty good. And they've just given themselves to each other and to the program and everything that we've done. Oklahoma City's a hell of an organization. And what a series. And there's been a lot being talked about. And I think just... words like competitiveness, resolve, togetherness, execution, habits. They don't give a damn about the word experience.
0: They don't give a damn about the word experience. I want to take you back. I want to take you back. When you were calling the show and texting the show, and I think the Thunder are going to win because they have more playoff experience. You turn your TV on, you turn your radio on, and the voice says... Yeah, man, give me the Oklahoma City Thunder because I think the Spurs lack experience to win. Do you understand these 22, 25, 28, 30-year-olds, these adult human beings have played in some of the biggest games on planet Earth? The EYBL Championship for all the glory. March Madness. Round of 32. Final Four. Overseas representing Team USA in 14U, 18U, 16U, whatever it may be. You understand these guys up through the NBA. A sold-out game in L.A. against the Lakers. A sold-out game in New York against the Knicks. A sold-out game in Miami against the Heat. These NBA players didn't just wake up yesterday and like touch basketball for the first time. These NBA players, these Spurs, Victor Wembanyama, to Stephon Castle, to De'Aaron Fox, with Greg Popovich in their ear, they weren't going to show up in Oklahoma City, like a lot of the talking heads said, and forget basketball. Yeah, man, you know, we showed up and the lights were too bright. We weren't prepared. You know, we didn't have enough playoff experience to win. You ever heard that? Have you ever heard a normal human being, step to the podium and say, we didn't have enough experience to win in the playoffs? I don't care that neither of these teams are working on a dynasty. I don't care that neither of these teams have been to the NBA Finals in a decade plus. The Knicks are there for the first time in 27 years since they played the Spurs. The Spurs are there for the first time in over a decade. I don't care about the lack of experience. Oh, it was sloppy. I'm trying to protect you. I'm trying to build a shield around you so that we can all go into the NBA Finals and understand that this is good for the game. If for nothing else, nostalgia. If you're a fan who grew up on 90s basketball, maybe the best era of the NBA, by the way, this series scratches that historical itch. I hope NBC uses the retro classic old school score bug, the old school graphics. This is a direct poetic sequel to that 1999 NBA Finals. You know, if the Spurs played against the Heat, that kind of finals rematch, it would be fine. But what made that series was the San Antonio Spurs versus LeBron James, Tim Duncan and LeBron James, and what that matchup became. If the Suns played the Bucks, would you care about a rematch? The Nuggets played the Heat, would you care about a rematch? If Oklahoma City and Indiana were headed back, would it be that big of a deal to you? I don't think we get this pop from San Antonio, Miami. I don't think we get this pop from Phoenix or Milwaukee. I don't think you get this pop if the Lakers play the Pistons or the 76ers play the Lakers. You don't start talking about like, oh, wow, first time. No, there's something that has this, because in 1999, it was the same thing of, where did these two come from? Hello, San Antonio Spurs and New York Knicks. Spurs, would you like to win your first title? Knicks, would you like to do it for the first time in 20-plus years? That nostalgia should carry true fans of the NBA. And you get a clash of styles. I was talking to a buddy driving home from Orlando back to Savannah, Georgia, where I'm stationed yesterday. And the conversation was, you know, Victor Wembanyama, this prototypical NBA guard, SGA, Shai Gilgeous-Alexander, you look at him, that guy plays in the NBA. He's got the build, has the pedigree. Jalen Brunson's not that. Like, SGA is easy to identify on the court. Like, oh, there he is. I should probably block that shot. Oh, there he is. Wembanyama should have a hand in there on the back line. Jalen Brunson, wily, sneaky, gets his in gritty ways for all the flopping SGA does and the free throws SGA does and all that he's accused of. Jalen Brunson's just that hard-nosed, frustrating guy to play against. This series features matchups of contrasting styles. 7'4", visual anomaly, breaks the mold, breaks the scouting report, defensive gravity, perimeter fluidness. Brunson, old school. Master of the mid-range, point guard. There's a historic narrative battle. Can a small, hyper-intelligent guard, not named Steph Curry, carry a franchise to a title? Or will elite size, defensive strength, and length reign supreme? And if you're tired of these regular season games ending 143 to 138, no resistance. Guys jogging down the floor, put up a three, it's good. Jog down the floor, put up a three, it's good. Jog down the floor, take six steps, dunk, it's good. This series is 99 to 94. 88 to 85. Low scoring, gritty, hard-nosed basketball. This is what the NBA needs. You're looking at the number one and number two net ratings in the postseason at defense. Suffocating, disciplined defense. Tom Thibodeau wanted that from the Knicks. Mike Brown's got it out of the Knicks. OG Anunoby. San Antonio, Victor Wembanyama. High intensity, half-court grinds. In historic atmospheres like Madison Square Garden. The desperation of a fan base waiting over half a century for a banner versus that frantic, incredible show that is a home basketball game in San Antonio. Fresh off a thrilling seven-game series, you know they're ready to welcome the Spurs back. What I can guarantee you out of this NBA Finals and why it's good for the basketball heads is that it ensures the NBA will crown its eighth different champion in the last eight seasons. And I love that parity. I love that your organization, your market has a chance, has a shot. This is the longest stretch of competitive parity in league history. One of the longest in sports history, regardless of said sport. And both rosters feel constructed the right way. Genius, brilliant drafting, or savvy, organic free agent fits. Hi, Jalen Brunson. You weren't a sexy name, but now you're a certified star. This says, true fans, front office execution, patience, team chemistry still matter in the NBA more than star-studded shortcuts, TikTok lives. This isn't adding Kevin Durant to a team just to go win a championship, then doing a dance in the locker room and filming it and posting it on Instagram. Nope. This is hard-nosed NBA basketball. National Basketball Association basketball. And it's back. Don't treat this like the Texas Rangers and Arizona Diamondbacks, like two teams you don't care about, like two teams that aren't star-studded enough, two teams whose logos haven't been in the spotlight enough in the last decade. Oh, the Warriors aren't there. Oh, the Lakers aren't there. Oh, the no. Treat this NBA Finals as it is. A damn good display of the best of basketball in the modern era. Coming up, our biggest losers of the day on the Drake Toll Show. UCLA baseball? Yeah. This is Westwood One Sports, the Westwood One Sports app, and this is the Drake Toll Show. I was taking shots from the front and the back.
4: The NBA Finals are set. It's a 1999 rematch. Knicks, Spurs. Will New York win its first title in 53 years? Or will San Antonio continue its championship legacy? Now with Wemby leading the way. Game one tips Wednesday night. Westwood One Sports. 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
11: 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Sportsnet 960, The Fan, still to come. Intern Sam with a French Open update. 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And we got to leave a little early to go play golf. 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Joining us on the line right now, Nick Longley, Silver Springs assistant golf pro. Nick, good morning. How are you?
12: Morning, fellas. How are you guys doing today?
11: Good. It's good to hear from you again. Nick, how hardcore are you on watching weather and radar?
12: It just depends on what's going on. If there's, you know, a league going on at the club or an event's going on, or if I'm playing golf myself, probably watch it pretty closely if there's any expectation or any anticipation of anything coming in. But if there's none of that going on, then don't watch it too much.
13: What does a golf pro do when it's raining? Like, do you just get the day off, or what do you do?
11: You stay in bed. Yeah. Like, how does that work?
13: hit the sim. What goes on?
12: Yeah, well, usually when it's a rainy day, take the chance to get ahead on some emails and some background work and make sure that our facilities are getting a little clean and reorganized and all that good stuff to make sure that the membership's having a good day when they're back when it's sunny out.
13: So the PGA of Alberta has an assistance board made up of apprentice professionals from clubs all around the province. You are part of this. We've had you on before to talk about a program that you had to help kids with diabetes kind of get into the game as well. Tell us what you're doing this weekend going out to Holy Spirit School.
12: Yeah, that's right. So one of the assistance board initiatives, one of the outreach programs that we're looking at doing, we're doing a little golf in schools program. So on Monday, myself and our assistance board president, Stephen Unitsky, are heading to I'm the Holy Spirit School in Cochrane, and we have three junior high phys ed classes of around 30 to 35 kids in each class. And we're just going to walk them through a quick introduction on what golf is, and then we're going to do some instruction with them outside.
13: So why is this something that your board feels is important to do, to kind of get into schools and see kids at that age? Because this is a high school students that we're looking at, correct?
12: Junior high school students. And one of our core pillars within our assistance board is we're always looking to grow and share the game within the community. So obviously schools are a great avenue for this. I really look at this as a great opportunity to be able to take the game to kids and to students of schools and introduce the game to them, as well as give them a little bit of instruction. So hopefully they can find some time to go and you know, play some golf on their own, whether it's at the driving range or a par three course or whatever it may be. And early on within this program, we're really looking to target certain schools with, you know, diverse socioeconomic communities to kind of, you know, help them along the ride of getting into the game and making sure that we're giving them every opportunity they can have to learn the game and get into the game and enjoy the game as much as the three of us do.
13: So how does this tie in with the Birdies for Kids program?
12: At this point, it does not.
13: These ones are separate.
12: There is like the school is associated with the Birdies for Kids program. So, at this point, like Stephen and I are just heading to the school on Monday and doing a quick presentation and then doing some instruction with three classes.
13: So that's something that's a pretty cool opportunity for you. You mentioned it's a 45-minute class. Like in 45 minutes, what are you guys trying to get across? Like sometimes holding attention is tough with some of the kids. What are some of the things that you're trying to hammer down here in what's a relatively short session?
12: Totally. Biggest thing is just making sure that it's a fun environment for the kids at this stage in their lives.

0: and practice with, you know, the scout team. And they do really well. And I'd be watching. I'm like, man, we got to get that guy. Like, let's get him on, up on offense. He's making a lot of plays. That's Darrell Revis he's getting open on. Like, we got to do something. Then all of a sudden, we're like, hey, man, you're doing really well. You got to come over here and deal with the pressure of succeeding now that you have expectation. And these guys are like, they weren't prepared for it. So whatever we saw in practice against where there was not a lot of pressure, now when they're put in a situation where there's an expectation for performance, they've never had to personally deal with that. And then they fail. And then what I realized was a lot of guys in those practice squads, they don't want to be elevated to the roster. They're very happy living this life where they could tell their family and friends, which I have no problem with that. Like, there's no problem. Like, you would just assume, though, that if you're on the practice squad, you'd want to be at the top. But the reality is a lot of guys don't want the pressure of dealing with something.
1: Interesting, per se.
2: What is he talking about? What kind of... I mean, I far be it from me to insinuate that Tom Brady might not know that much about being a practice squad NFL player. He probably wasn't in their back pocket every day. But what do you mean they don't want to be in the NFL? You know, the guys who spent their entire life dreaming about being in the NFL and now they're on the practice squad getting close? That they don't actually want to go to the league? Pulse Emperor responded to this video by saying, BS talking point to make content for a podcast. Even practice squad players have played in front of larger, more hostile college crowds in Power 5 conferences. You're a damn fool if you think there wasn't any pressure. Main reason practice squad players struggle is due to lack of reps. Brady knows this, but also knows most couch potatoes don't understand athletic nuance. Bingo. Those practice squad players are still world class, great at football, better than you and I would ever come close to. And you think they just are giving up on purpose? That they don't want to make the NFL? These guys who played high level Division I football? And you said they've never experienced pressure in their lives? All right, Tom. Huh. All right, Tom. Biggest loser of the day, UCLA, the number one baseball team in the country. Hosting its own regional, and in college baseball, 16 teams host regionals. There are four teams at each of them. The one seed UCLA isn't the number one overall seed in the country, meaning they're playing the worst team in the tournament, St. Mary's. Number one UCLA versus number 64 St. Mary's. And really, in college baseball, St. Mary's is probably 175th out of the 300 teams. But here's the final call. Bottom of the 10th. St. Mary's as the home team against number one UCLA, and the Bruins are staying home.
3: Ground ball to third.
2: A total, utter fall apart. UCLA, 52-9, the number one team in the country all season long, is now bounced from the NCAA tournament in their own ballpark against the worst team, the supposed worst team in the bracket. That's college baseball, baby. Congratulations to St. Mary's and those listening who are big St. Mary's baseball fans. History is made. Biggest loser of the day, Carter Hart. Yeah, that looks like it might be the case. This is from General Gainey and says, well, due to the Lenovo Center being within a half mile of a high school, will Carter Hart be allowed to play in the... that is... The Hart background, one of five Canadian junior players, acquitted in July 2025 of sexual assault charges. Later signed with Vegas, key performer. But some of those allegations never quite leave you. And that one blew up multi-platinum on NHL Twitter this week. Let's do it. Fine. You can have it. Biggest winners. Addie Bates, Texas Longhorns fan. Longhorns come back. eliminate.

0: Nebraska. Jordy Fromm going home. And UT moving on to the semifinals in the College World Series at Oklahoma City.
1: A single today and a ground out. This one to Martinez at short, and Texas has done it. The comeback win with the Katie Stewart three-run home run in the sixth inning, and they eliminate Nebraska and end the collegiate career of Jordy Fromm.
2: What a game. Jordy Fromm leads this game off with a home run and then has a no-hitter going into the sixth inning, and then Texas comes back.
0: Yeah. That story of the game there at the very end, the no-hitter late. UT to rally, 3-1 victory for the Horns, again headed to the semifinal. Big softball guy. Sister plays at Baylor. Follow along with it as much as anybody else. And this tournament boiling down to Texas Tech, Texas, Alabama, Tennessee. Two rival brands that won the championship last year, Tech and UT. Tennessee and Alabama, a couple of those established SEC softball brands that haven't won championships in a while. That's awesome. That's good for the sport, good for the game. Oklahoma didn't need to be there for softball to win in 2026. Speaking of winning, biggest winner of the day, Victor Wembanyama. It's a lifetime chance. Here is what Victor Wembanyama had to say post-game. That he is right there on the cusp of the NBA championship.
3: Winning the Larry O'Brien is a childhood dream. And having a real shot at it, having a chance, tangible chance at winning it, at realizing a dream, you know, it's a chance. It's a lifetime chance, you know, it's... You never know what's going to happen again.
0: It's a lifetime chance for WemVP. 22 years old. In the NBA Finals. And said lifetime chance. Like he's a veteran who's been chasing this for years. Gratitude, awareness, the emotion in the quote. That's from Day-Z on Twitter. Eloquently put. But this is a veteran response from a young player in the NBA who is saving the league one win at a time. Got a few texts coming in at 310-840-4910. 310-840-4910. Knicks pulling the stunner over Wemby and the Spurs in six as the lock of the finals. Yeah. I struggling to go against San Antonio here. There's nominal bias in that. But him being the biggest winner of our day, Victor Wembanyama, makes a whole lot of sense. And if the Knicks were to stun, and I think stun is probably the wrong word. The Knicks are a really good basketball team. The Knicks would just beat the Spurs. If they did, it would be surprising to me as someone who has the Spurs winning the series. But at least for the next couple of days, can't both fan bases relish in the fact that you're here? Another text, 310-840-4910. Good job, Craig. Yeah! Thanks. Spot on those Spurs. Go San Antonio. In the NBA Finals for the first time since 1999, these New York Knicks versus a Spurs team resurged after a decade of dormance. That's pretty cool. Coming up, our obituaries and the quickie. Addie Bates producing. Curtis Poindexter runs the board. It's Westwood One Sports and the Westwood One Sports app. This is the Drake Toll Show.
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6: You're such a buzzkill. 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

0: Westwood One Sports, the Westwood One Sports app. Drake Toll with you. From the Savannah Bananas organization. This weekend, did you see it? Kauffman Stadium, Kansas City, Missouri. Was the home of the Bananas and the Indianapolis Clowns for the weekend. The Indianapolis Clowns, a Negro Leagues baseball team, turned banana ball team, revived this year with names like Monet Davis, Jackie Bradley Jr., the Red Sox, and Patrick Mahomes, Andy Reid in attendance at the banana ball game. Sold out for a couple days in KC. That was fun. True TV, CW, and ESPN this weekend. Not bad for the kid, huh? I got a question. 310-840-4910. So, you know what? Let's open up the panel. Curtis, good morning, Curtis.
1: Curtis, you're on TV. Right. Smile.
0: Thanks,
1: Curtis. Smile for the camera.
0: Curtis, say hi to the people.
1: Curtis.
2: In the meat.
0: Really excited to see you. Okay, nice job there, big guy.
3: Ignore the hole.
0: So, my sister plays college softball at Baylor. And we've had this conversation a few times. It grinds my gears when she posts an Instagram story about, like, the University of Texas or Texas Tech. Because here's an example of, like, she played high school softball with all these girls. She played for a team out of Iowa, right, that had players from all across the country, and they're all, you know, D1 now, UT or Purdue or Texas, Notre Dame, you name the school. And so when they do well at Texas Tech or Texas, which is their rivals of Baylor, she'll repost in her story, hey, Kara, Kava, whatever these people's names are. Love you. Great job. You'll like tag them and be like, stud, with the little blowing air emoji. And it drives me up a wall. They're your rivals. I don't like you. You're a Baylor fan, right? She's representing Baylor as an athlete at Baylor. I'm not posting my rival. They could be one of my best friends in the world. But if UT does well and I'm an athlete at Baylor, I'm not posting their success on my story. Now I open it up to the panel.
1: You're so soft.
0: Wow. I see. I think it's the other way around.
4: You posted stuff with you and Pat McAfee. Isn't that kind of that too?
1: Oh, Curtis got your ass.
0: No, we have different time slots. You can very easily listen to the Drake Toll Show followed by listening to my close and personal friend, Pat McAfee. I'll call him right now.
1: I think Curtis has a point there, actually. You did do that. You did do that. That is a competitor.
0: Is that the equivalent?
1: Yeah, for sure. Equivalent? And you were like, repost if Pat McAfee. And you're like, and they were kissing. And they're two boys. And they love each other.
4: A Black and Abdallah's time slot, shouldn't you be posting their stuff?
1: Yeah, what the hell?
0: I did not kiss Pat McAfee.
1: We don't know that.
0: And he's not, we're not competitors. Rising tide lifts all boats. We're all friends here.
1: Right. Like, friends at other schools who play the same sport as you.
0: These are rival softball teams in the Division I softball.
1: Yeah, but if you're friends with them, that's awesome. Don't you want to lift your friends up, support them? Maybe it's, okay, like whenever I was in college, whenever one of my friends would do well at another school and stuff like that, if they were on a different bowling team in the same conference, I would still post them and be like, yeah, that's my girl.
0: No, I think I hate it.
1: I think
0: if we make it pro, you know, let's say tomorrow that, you know, Victor Wembanyama drops 38 in game 3 against the Knicks, that Chet Holmgren posts out in his story. Yo, my boy Vic dominating. You know, wouldn't fans go nuts in Oklahoma City? Wouldn't that be a problem? That'd be a pretty big problem, I would think.
1: I just don't think he would do that because he's probably
0: correct.
1: Well, I think that's different because he's probably crying in his room right now.
0: Yeah, Chet's had a couple bad days. Hey, guys, don't bully him. Don't bully Chet Holmgren. Take it easy.
5: Anyway.
1: But you can bully Drake.
0: But if Steph won, you know, maybe this is an example that helps your case. If Steph won an NBA title this year, which didn't even get close, and LeBron posted about it, it was like, yo, my boy Steph got the job done. Would you be upset with that?
1: No. You know what?
0: Right. Whenever, now that I think about it, I don't know if I'd be that mad if that happened.
1: Whenever Parker Livingston transferred to Oklahoma, Texas's number one rival, Arch Manning still posted about him.
0: Wow. Did he really?
1: Yes. Because they were best friends. They were roommates.
0: Right. And they were roommates. Yeah, I'm struggling with it. But I'm glad that I brought it up. I'm glad we had the conversation on the air because I think Curtis is correct. I did hang out with Pat McAfee. We are quietly hanging out. And
1: it's kind of like Diana Russini. Tough lunch. Yeah.
0: It's nothing like Diana Russini.
1: They were at a resort.
0: Pat and I did lock fingers. But to say that it was anything more than that is laughable. We did not. Denied. And I was taking shots from the front and the back. Mm-hmm. Addie Bates produces. Curtis Poindexter runs the board. It's time for our obituary. Dead today. The completion of a thought? This whole Jackson Dart situation, which we can jump into because it's really picked up.
4: I like to call him J6.
0: J6? JD6? He introduced the president at a rally? What was this? A campaign rally? Or I don't know what this was. He introduced the president at a podium, and it took the world by storm. Some Giants players were upset. Some fans were upset. Some fans weren't upset. Thought it was the coolest thing ever. It was just back and forth chaos. Here is the president, because Jackson Dart's been in the media a lot responding to this. Here is the president's response to Jackson Dart walking him onto the stage.
2: Well, first of all, I wish I looked just like Jackson. This is a guy. I said, is he a male model or what? He's a handsome guy, like a beautiful guy, and a, you know, conservative guy. He said, I love you, sir. So when Jackson gets harassed a little bit, he's also loved more because we have more people than they do. And a lot of the people that you think, like people in Los Angeles, wealthy people that I see them all the time, they're hitting me a little bit. And they meet me and they said, sir, I voted for you.
3: Joining me now, Alabama Senator.
0: What? Male model, handsome guy, beautiful guy.
4: Love you.
0: And he told me, I love you, sir.
4: Excuse.
0: I love you. I love you too, Jackson. Ignore the hole. Addy, the Jackson Dart Giants fans political controversy. Are we making too much as a country? Are we making too much out of it?
1: I think that it is fair on either side, if you get involved with politics in some way, for people to react. For people to react and have their opinions on it. That's fair. You can believe and say whatever you want, but there are repercussions. That is life. That is this country. Like I said, free speech, but there are repercussions. I think the biggest thing was his response afterwards. He tried to give like a statement, and it wasn't, I don't even know if he spoke English in it. I was like, are you okay, buddy?
0: Thank you.
1: I was like, did something happen? I could not, like, he was like, I'm gonna statement, and I was like, this is, put Curtis on podium, actually.
5: Boo, you stink!
0: There was the one reporter who asked him a pretty stern question about the whole thing. So, that part was good. And surely we can play that audio at some point this week. But, yeah, his responses have been kind of non-factors, which is fine. I'm gonna, no one is making you respond to this. But as you said, there are consequences. There's the court of public opinion that comes along with all the decisions you make as a pro athlete. And that's part of you being a pro athlete. Speaking of pro athletes, dead today, Brendan Sorsby's college career. Oh, jeez. Yeah, get ready to learn supplemental draft, buddy. Here's a breakdown of his gambling. He transferred at least $60,000 per Trey Wallace to friends to place bets on his behalf. At least 2,900 bets were placed at Indiana for more than $30,000.
6: What?
0: 40 bets placed on his own Indiana football team, totaling at least $850. 50 bets on Indiana basketball. Hey, Danny. Hey, Darius. You guys win tonight? Got your money line up top. Nice. See you at the game. Can't do that. And Sorsby now today in court in Lubbock, Texas, for a temporary injunction against the NCAA to hopefully play in 2026. We'll cover that closely coming up on this show. Those are our obituaries. That's who died today. It's time for the quickie top five headlines in all of sports. Addy Bates reads them. Drake Toll responds.
1: Here's your first headline. SGA calls MVP year a failure after OKC falls short.
0: Failure. Do you know where your children are? I agree with SGA. You won the NBA title last year. So what's the goal this year? With the supposed best team in basketball, the best team in the regular season, the team to beat in the NBA, your goal should be win the NBA championship again. I like this, though, by the way. I'm not trying to knock him. I agree with him. I think you failed on the goal your team was trying to reach. If the Magic had the goal of winning the NBA Finals, that would have been stupid. Like, the Magic hit, the Hornets hit where they should have hit probably this year, given their rosters. Oklahoma City, given its rosters, should have won the NBA title. No two ways around that. But I like that this is the way that SGA is talking, because it sounds a lot like Kobe, a lot like Jordan, a lot like that job. You know, job's not finished unless we win the NBA title. And I like that from SGA. Too bad Chet Holmgren sucks.
1: Here's your second headline. The Yankees score 13 runs in an inning for the first time in 21 years.
0: Well, they only got 1 point, though. You know, because every inning counts as a point. So it just prolonged the game. It meant we didn't get the two-hour time limit in. Yeah, this was intense. Against the A's, who have not been putrid this season. People hear A's, and they automatically think bad, but that's not the case. The A's are better than they have been. What was odd about this game, one of the most interesting box scores I've ever seen in Major League Baseball. The Yankees had 13 runs on 11 hits. That's not weird. That's not the weird part. More runs than hits is typical enough. But all 13 runs were scored in that one inning. They didn't score again. Not before, not after. Just in the third inning, the Yankees put up 13 runs and said, ah, that's enough. In banana ball, the Athletics would have won the game. 3-1.
1: What?
0: Yeah.
1: How?
0: Win the inning, get the point. Every inning counts as a point.
1: I'm sorry. The way you looked at me. Sorry, I didn't know that. Sorry, I didn't realize that if you win one inning, you get a point.
0: You've been to multiple games.
1: Drake, the last game that I was at, and you know this, I spent the entire morning and afternoon at a St. Patrick's Day parade. I was hammered.
0: Drunk.
1: Yes.
0: Yeah, you win the inning, you get the point. It creates, in the sport of banana ball, what it creates is like, I went to my first Major League Baseball game, Cardinals-Rangers, and the score got to 11-0 within the third or fourth. It's like, okay, do we go home now? It's like, I don't. My first Major League Baseball game, everyone's leaving. So it gives you the opportunity that the game's always close, which is...
1: YMCA. That's kind of
0: What?
1: Like YMCA, like participation, like everybody's... Keep it close, everybody's a winner.
6: Anyway.
0: No, there's only one winner. It's just more fun to watch a game that's 4-2 than one that's 14-2. That's pretty objective. You paid to watch both. Might as well get a good game. Change the strategy too. You don't want to score more than.
1: I like
0: few
1: the
0: runs
1: longer game because I can drink
0: point.
1: More beers at the ballpark. Pitch clock and everything.
0: Yeah, that's why you show up at. That's why banana ball fans show up at like 1 o'clock just to drink.
1: All right, Nacua is grateful to Rams for support after the lawsuit.
0: Which lawsuit? Was this the biting one or the other one?
1: You have to guess.
0: Ooh. That'd be a really fun day. A really fun show would be guess the lawsuit. You read the allegations, you read the penalty, and I have to guess which NFL player it was.
1: It cites gender violence, assault, battery, and negligence.
0: I think this is the one where he bit that girl.
1: Well, he
0: allegedly bit the girl.
1: Yeah, he said an anti-Semitic comment and then bit her.
0: Yes, he was anti-Jewish, then used his teeth to bite her. But he does appreciate the Rams supported him through his anti-Semitism and biting. Interesting, per se. NFL players can do whatever they want. if you really, really want to bite people in this world, just be great at wide receiver. Ignore the hole.
1: Okay. Here's your next headline. This one is actually really interesting. French Open fines Vallejo $76,000 for a sexist ump remark at the French Open.
0: Yeah. Don't, I mean, if you're going to be anti-Semitic, it seems like the NFL isn't really doing much, or the law, against Puka Nacua. If you're going to bite people, the NFL is not going to do much about that either. If you're going to be sexist, it sounds like tennis is not the safe space for you. If you're going to be sexist, they're going to fine your ass in tennis. Football, we'll probably let it slide. We're probably good. We don't, you know, we're going to be all right. Now, if you say end cancer or, you know, improve healthcare, the NFL will fine you. Can't do that. Can't have that on your eye black. Nope. Or your cleats. Don't do that. Don't. But in tennis, that strict sport, because of woke, you can't be mean and sexist.
1: Well, he did say that this sort of match needs to be umpired by a man. And by the way, he lost and said it's very difficult for a woman to do it.
0: What's the reason Hillary couldn't be president? What if she's on her period? That's what he's saying about the referee in this.
1: Starts a war. Come on, go to the polls.
0: Just chilling. Cedar Rapids.
1: Here's your final headline, most important headline of the day. Texas women row to fourth NCAA title in six seasons.
4: What?
1: Row.
0: The rowing team?
1: Yeah, let's go.
0: Not Sanchez getting hit in the wrist. I mean, I know that I don't make the headlines.
1: No.
0: Hurricanes to the NHL, to the Stanley Cup final.
1: Nope. Sanchez getting hit in the wrist was a big misunderstanding. The fan thought he wanted to play catch, so he just chunked a ball at him.
0: It's sad. It's the reports I've seen of there was a kid that was trying to play, that thought he was trying to play catch, which, like, I've seen outfielders play catch with kids.
1: I'm going to do that at my next Party Animals game. I'm just going to bring, like, a bag of bananas, and I'm just going to start throwing them at you. And you'll be like, wow, why am I getting hit with a banana? I'll be like, oh, I thought Drake wanted to play catch.
0: Looking at the video, it does look like Sanchez is saying, hey, let's play catch.
1: And then just kidding.
0: He's kind of motioning for it. Also, who gets hit from 20 feet by a 13-year-old with a baseball in the wrist and has to leave the game?
1: I think the Rockies have to sign the kid now. I think they need this guy on their roster.
0: Honestly, Savannah Bananas versus the Rockies. Best of seven.
1: I'm still taking the Rockies.
0: Banana ball.
1: What? Yeah. You're going to ask them to shake their asses out there?
0: No, they don't have to do that. They just have to win the inning and get the point. Ball four sprint. Fan caught foul ball. Out. You're done. That is a fun rule. We come back. I'd like to tackle it. I want to do it. Brennan Sorsby today should never play college football ever again. Why is this even a conversation? This is the Drake Toll Show.
7: 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Vegas Golden Knights, Carolina Hurricanes. Whose names will be forever etched on hockey's holy grail? The Stanley Cup Finals, Game 1, tomorrow night, Westwood One Sports.
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0: 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Westwood One Sports, the Westwood One Sports app. Drake Toll with you. I love college baseball. I love that UCLA, the one seed guy. I'm sorry for those that are listening to Westwood One Sports in Westwood, but it's kind of cool that UCLA, the one seed, got bounced. This is the one sport in America where stuff like that happens, and it's just normal. The NCAA baseball bracket fires on. Last night, Nebraska was down 3 going into the ninth. Nebraska. West Virginia was down 3 going into the ninth and ended up winning the game against this tie. Ended up being tied 9-9 against Kentucky. It's in Morgantown. West Virginia has to win to send to today a winner take all. They needed to rally against Kentucky to force the if game and hit a 2-run bomb to make it 11-9 in the ninth. Rally it, win it, country roads. Here's what's wild about college baseball. This format of, because the NCAA tournament for basketball with its 93 teams or whatever it is now, stupid, is you play a single elimination bracket with each of those teams just kind of squaring off back and forth. College baseball, there are 16 host sites, 1 seed, 2 seed, 3 seed, 4 seed. So 4 teams at each of these host sites, 4 teams in each regional. And instead of UCLA or Virginia Tech, the names that you know, winning the Los Angeles regional, it was Cal Poly advancing to the super regional. Now, when we get to 16 teams, there's the super regional, best 2 out of 3 series at any given stadium across the country. You win your super regional, you go to the College World Series. 8 teams in Omaha. West Virginia and Kentucky will battle it out today in the if game for a chance to win the Morgantown regional. Over in Hattiesburg, the 9 seed Southern Miss, alongside Virginia, eliminated by University of Arkansas, Little Rock advances the super regional for the first time ever. Gainesville, Troy beat Florida. So now they play a winner-take-all game today. UNC advances out of the Chapel Hill Regional. College Station, they'll play a winner-take-all between A&M and USC. Over in Lincoln, Ole Miss walked off Arizona State to go to the Super. Auburn and Milwaukee will square off again. Milwaukee beat Auburn by double digits the first time they played in. They were in Auburn for this one. And Milwaukee has a chance today if they win to go to the Super. There's a way. We see on just one side of the bracket, Cal Poly, Little Rock, Troy, and Milwaukee go to Super Regionals. That's college baseball. On the other side, Kansas knocking off Arkansas to go to the Super. Georgia Tech, Oklahoma, the winner of Tech and OU will face KU. That's the winner of their game today between the Sooners and the Yellow Jackets. In Tallahassee, St. John's just needs one win today against Florida State to punch its ticket to the Super against Alabama. Texas will face Oregon in the Super. Mississippi State will take on Georgia. And that's how the bracket has shaken out so far. Loved watching college baseball. Hanging out with the Loco Beach Coconuts and Party Animals this weekend, guys who played high-level college baseball. Tanner Allen is a Loco Beach guy. He went to Mississippi State, was the National Player of the Year, SEC Player of the Year. He's like, man, this is my favorite weekend of the sports season. Anthony Marks, assistant coach for Loco Beach, favorite. He was on the 2016 Coastal Carolina team that upset everybody and won the national championship, that won the World Series in Omaha. Crazy. And Marks was like, dude, this is the day. You mark it on your calendar. You erase everything else you had to do, and you watch college baseball. That was me this weekend. In the middle of that, in between, you know, Party Animals, Banana Ball, college baseball, NBA Finals, I was doing a lot of digging. I have been stuck on this story. Brendan Sorsby. It is the Drake Toll Show. Westwood One Sports and the Westwood One Sports app. You can text or call the show. 310-840-4910. Should Brendan Sorsby ever play college football again? 310-840-4910. I think the answer is a pretty unequivocal no. He is citing mental health issues as the reason that he was gambling on his own team. Gambling on his own school in basketball. And it culminates today. The high-stakes legal battle surrounding Brendan Sorsby is at the boiling point. As we speak, they're getting ready. Paper shuffling. Sorsby just woke up, putting his suit on, and headed to a Lubbock County District Court. An emergency hearing where Brendan Sorsby will request a temporary injunction against the NCAA. Papers are shuffling right now as they get ready to courthouse in West Texas to figure out whether or not the government, a judge, will allow Sorsby, against the NCAA's wishes, against the NCAA's permanent ineligibility ruling, if that judge will force Texas Tech and those four letters, the governing body, to allow Sorsby to start at quarterback for the Red Raiders and make his $5 million in NIL. Here, but there are reasons why Sorsby shouldn't play college football. There are reasons that any judge, smart judge, should not allow this. You have, I know that lenience is the standard now in sports. You do bad thing, but you're a good athlete, so we don't punish you. This crossed the ultimate red line. You can't open Pandora's box, because if you say, hey, a guy who placed 40 wagers directly on his team and teammates, individual prop bets, that guy can still play college football. Because if you say that, then you're now allowing players across the country to bet on their team and still play college football. I don't want my guy, Ryan, across the locker room betting on my prop. I don't want the guy, Ryan, when I'm a wide receiver for the team, betting on another wide receiver's prop. Sports gambling is pervasive. I know that. And I'm fine if Ryan across the locker room bets on the Kentucky Derby. I'm fine if Ryan bets on the Philadelphia Eagles to win the Super Bowl when Ryan and I are just college football players at Tarleton State. Betting on games, though, that you can directly impact, betting on games where you know the script, betting on games where you know, hey, the offense is going to run this play, this play, this play. When you have that knowledge, and you take that knowledge and you use it at the sports book, and not just at the sports book, but by calling your family members, opening books in their name, wiring them money, sending them thousands of dollars to place bets on your behalf. That is a problem. Allowing that to just slide and sending that guy back out there as the starting quarterback of a Division I football team next year is a problem. Again, 40 wagers directly on Indiana football games and his teammates' props. Even though he didn't bet against Indiana, there's an integrity of the sport that collapses if you let a guy bet on his own team, bet on his teammates, and still play. This is the way that I put it. He has a financial stake in the statistical outcomes of his own locker room. Did you hear that? Brendan Sorsby had a financial stake in the statistical outcome of his locker room. This wasn't a case of a college kid. Like, when I was in college, I would do this. I would bet. We'd sit down on the KBO during COVID, or we'd sit down as a house, all of our roommates together, during a college football Saturday. Hey, yo, Jackson, I got $25 on Texas A&M. Group ride. Everybody's like, yeah, let's all do it. All right, guys. Hey, place it live. A&M's plus 250 right now. $25. Let's go. And you play it together. Hey. Halftime. Notre Dame's down 10 against Navy. They're still minus 7.5 right now. I think it's a great number. Let's all take it. Put $50 on it. $50? You want two units on that? Yeah, $50, man. That's what gambling in college was like for me. Maybe the big degenerate. Big Lipper. Hey, yo, bro. You don't have to bet on every drive, all right? You don't have to bet on a punt this drive. We're good. You'd pause those guys sometimes. Sorsby wasn't doing that. He was not losing a couple $100 on a mobile app with his buddies. Court documents expose systematic multi-year operation. 3,500 individual wagers totaling $90,000 on FanDuel, Hard Rock Bet, Prize Picks, Underdog. And that represents an industrial scale violation of what the NCAA says you can't do. It wasn't a bet here, a bet there. Did you hear me? 3,500 individual bets for $90,000, where you had a ring of people involved, family members involved, funneling $60,000 to a friend to place bets through a FanDuel account registered under his brother-in-law's name. The lengths he was going to gamble are extreme. He would use Venmo and Zelle paper trail everywhere. And it makes me wonder, if you're the NFL, if you're an NFL team, you're a franchise, supplemental draft, you can go get Sorsby. He's a good quarterback. What does that do to the locker room? Do you want that guy who didn't just risk his college career, but lost his college career? Is that what you want? If the NCAA or the court or the judge grants Sorsby a pass under the umbrella of behavioral health mitigation, mental health, that is catastrophic as far as legal precedents go, right? Like every athlete caught point shaving, betting on rivals, sharing inside trading, which this is, there's some inside trading to this, sharing inside trading information. You could leverage from now on, here on out. Oh, well, medical diagnosis. I had mental health problems. Yeah, I was addicted to it. I was addicted to sharing information. I was addicted to point shaving. I was addicted to betting on rivals. Sorry, it was an addiction. Mental health. To protect the integrity of a multi-billion-dollar institution, the governing body, the NCAA, was very clear. You can't play here anymore if you're going to do that. Mental health. We appreciate the focus on mental health, and we want to help as much as we can. But we draw the line at your mental health being a cause of concern for your teammates or your next team or how your teammates performed. That's cause for concern. And when your mental health gets in the way of the NCAA's operation, integrity of the league's integrity, that's when they say no more. We're done. And a starting quarterback in a power conference holding a severe, active $90,000 gambling compulsion is an existential security nightmare for a locker room. Brennan Sorsby is done. Unless one brave judge in Lubbock today sends him back. When we come back, the San Antonio Spurs, the New York Knicks, concrete jungle, what else could you want, man? 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
0: Ignore the whole basketball. Mr. Curtis Blow, Magic Bird, and Bernard King.
40: Number 1, Curtis Blow.
0: You know, I'd say basketball is my favorite sport. I like the way they dribble up and down the court. So is Dr. J and Moses Malone. I like slam dunks, take you to the hoop. Probably my favorite play might be the alley-oop. Pick and roll, give and go. Basketball, you know. Miss Curtis Blow.
41: In the meat.
0: Now what, huh? God forbid a white boy catch a vibe. God forbid a white boy catch a vibe to basketball by Curtis
42: Blow. Was that an order for Curtis? Was that an order?
0: Touch yourself. Don't do Curtis Blow like that. Don't do Curtis Blow like that.
1: Interesting, Percy.
0: That took a turn. Didn't like that. Not in the slightest. I do like this. The San Antonio Spurs and the New York Knicks are meeting in the NBA Finals. And good morning to you in as you sit in your car in Santa Monica, California. Good morning to you sitting in Ocala, Florida. Hello, Hudson, Wisconsin. It is the Drake Toll Show. I'm Drake Toll. It's good to be with you. And I think the parity of the NBA is a good thing. I cover

come back around. You're not like, oh, wow, what a stunner. We get to see the Golden State Warriors and Toronto Raptors. They played next year. You wouldn't reference back to 2019. You wouldn't really care to. Oh, wow, can't believe we get to see the Suns and the Bucks again. Oh, no, no. But when you hear Spurs, who dominated the NBA for 20 years, when you hear Knicks, who are kind of this hot button buzzword for basketball fans, like, oh, yeah, the New York Knicks, the team that's done kind of nothing for a while. You have those two teams coming back together to meet in the NBA Finals, first time in 27 years. Like, there are Knicks fans that are thinking back to they're thinking back to 1994. Rudy Tomjanovich, the Houston Rockets, Pat Riley's New York Knicks, Game 7, Rockets get it done, go back to back. There are New York Knicks fans that are thinking about that 1999 series against the San Antonio Spurs. It wasn't really that. It was Jeff Van Gundy, right? Yeah, it wasn't even that competitive. Young Tim Duncan with the Admiral dominating in 5 games. Pop over Van Gundy. And now you get to, as a Knicks fan, relive the 90s, which seems like a pretty damn cool era to be in New York. If you're a Spurs fan, you get to go back to 2014, the last time San Antonio was there, before Golden State goes on a run of 5 straight years winning the West. San Antonio fans get to feel what it was like again 13 years ago, 12 years ago, when you were right there in the fray, knocking off LeBron, Kawhi Leonard starring for you against the Miami Heat. Heat Spurs. That's an era of NBA basketball that I loved, you know? And now that San Antonio Spurs knock off the Oklahoma City Thunder, Mark Dagnall and company, I'm really loving head coaches right now. I'm just seeing how many head coaches I can name. Mitch Johnson and the Spurs will face Mike Brown's New York Knicks. Good for the sport. The parity is good for the game. Do not make this the Texas Rangers and the Arizona Diamondbacks. America didn't watch that. America didn't care. Make this a 27-year-old rematch in the making of two brands in the NBA that mean different things, but that mean substantial things. The Spurs are kind of that tough-to-hate Greg Popovich, Tim Duncan, Tony Parker, gritty Manu Ginobili. I've never met a human being. It's like, I hated watching Manu Ginobili. Oof, couldn't stand seeing Tim Duncan play. No, you at some point you sit back and you're like, yeah, well, that's just the Spurs. They're just kind of what they do. And it wasn't this string of dominance over 20 years, right? It was every couple years, the Spurs were right back there. They were always competitive. It wasn't in your face. It wasn't sexy and flashy. It was funny. The old HEB ads with Ginobili and Duncan and Parker. That's what the Spurs mean to America. Not a team to hate, but a team that rises to the top of the association, and you look at them and go, yeah, all right, fine. Your head coach is one of the greatest to ever do it. We'll all kind of collectively, secretly, sadly root for you because you're hard to hate. There's not much about this that we can't hate. And the New York Knicks have been, sorry, Knicks fans, too irrelevant to hate. There are sports fans in the country that will say, oh, I hate New York sports. Oh, I hate the New York fan base. Oh, I don't like the market. So I just automatically dislike all of their teams. But honestly, no one really hates the Knicks. No tied-in NBA fan of the Lakers, the Magic, the Bucks, the Raptors right now is saying, I hate, oh, I can't stand the Knicks. There hasn't been enough relevance around that name. The Bockers haven't been in the spotlight enough for you to be hated like that right now. Instead, it's become kind of a cool story. When the Knicks are good, America looks at it like, hey, whoa, neat, they're back. Remember the Knicks? They're doing it again.

0: And that goes back to 15 years ago with Lynn Sanity. It made the Knicks fun to root for because they've been so bad for so long. They've been the Jets. The New York football Jets. That parallel of just two franchises, two organizations that just bad has become the consistent thing. We expect bad. And so the Knicks winning is not a bad thing for the NBA. Oh, no, we got two brands that aren't at the top of the brand chart. They're not the Lakers. Oh, they're not the Celtics. Oh, what do we do? I think the NBA got it right. Well, they didn't rig it. It's not like they got it right, but they got it right. With the San Antonio Spurs and the New York Knicks meeting in the NBA Finals. That's something that to me is appointment television. And I think to the diehard NBA fans, to the NBA fans who've been complaining about the NBA because the game keeps changing in a way that's not as conducive to the fans, that those fans should be excited by this. And then the hope is that America watches. Hey, before we hit the break, it is the Drake Toll Show. Have you seen this? I'll give a little blurb on it. Caitlin Clark and the Indiana Fever. Somehow, there is a WNBA organization mishandling Caitlin Clark. Sophomore season for Clark. As Clark gets deeper into the WNBA, this Caitlin Clark machine generates debate, internet algorithms, hyper-passionate fan bases, media scrutiny. There's a sideline blow-up with her coach, Stephanie White, and the internet went into meltdown mode after a loss to the Portland Fire. Conspiracy theorists saying that she wants her coach fired, that she wants to sabotage the locker room, that there's an injury narrative when the Fever rested Clark to manage a minor lingering back issue. What if she's just sitting out, questionable, because Caitlin Clark doesn't want to play? The WNBA is the crosshairs. After the league posted a game day promotion graphic featuring rookie Raven Johnson instead of Caitlin Clark. Whoa, why are we trying to bury the star? Shohei, the MLB, they don't bury Shohei. He's on every graphic and every video. But the WNBA and now Indiana, they're not promoting Caitlin Clark the way they were. Why aren't they propping up the star? Follow this. Watch this. I want to throw it out there. It's that hantavirus boat thing. The hantavirus boat thing didn't really become anything, but at least we knew. Watch out, national media-wise, the next couple weeks. Caitlin Clark is your star. Don't forget that. Caitlin Clark helped make you. Don't forget that. Because the consequences could be detrimental. Keep that in your back pocket. Hold on to that. It's just a stupid business decision to bury Caitlin Clark. When we come back, it's our idiot of the day. There are a whole lot of them. Addie Bates produces. Curtis Poindexter runs the board. This is the Drake Toll Show. Ignore the hole.
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3: 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Calgary Traffic Update.
16: With wet roads across the city this morning, conditions may be slick in spots. Give yourself some extra braking distance and take a little bit more time on the approach to intersections. Eastbound Memorial Drive squeezed to one lane from 10th Street Northwest up to Center Street. Construction crews have blocked the right lane for flood barrier work. Expect heavy traffic delays through to the end of the month. And on Sarcy Trail between Country Hills Boulevard and Stoney up in the northwest, concrete work continues daily from 9 a.m. to 3 p.m. and that has alternating right and left lane closures along that stretch until late September. From the Traffic Center, I'm Leo Irvine. 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
19: You tell me to smile. You stick around, I'll make it what you want. My numbers beyond what you can tell. Maybe it's because I'm so versatile.
20: 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Welcome to November. 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If you gamble, use your game sense. 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
0: Did you say November?
20: Yeah, I did. It's cold. It's rainy. It's got a lot of November vibes out there instead of June 1st vibes. No? You sure?
21: Like, it snows in November in Calgary.
20: It might snow.
21: It's like kind of like March.
20: It might snow later today at like 9. Wet snow.
21: Oh. Mm.
20: It's June.
21: I was at the driving range yesterday.
20: Yeah. A little chilly driving range.
21: Yeah, it was nice.
20: Oh, a little brisk.
21: Our boys at Fanatics have a good setup there. No problem.
20: A little chilly.
21: It wasn't too cold at all. They got the heaters.
20: God, I love using heaters at the end of May.
21: Oh, man.
20: It's only the end of May, dude. This is Calgary. Like, what are you talking about? It's like raining a little bit. What do you?
21: Summer is 20 days away.
20: It's 20 days away. Summer.
21: Yeah, exactly.
22: This is par for the course.
21: Yeah, this is good, man. 3 days of rain. This is nice.
20: The courses can drink them up. Suck it all up. All right, we got a busy show. Frank Crum, Big Show Flames analyst. Stanley Cup observer in the studio from 7 to 8. Adnan Virk, a little bit of a change of plans today. He's going to join us at 8:30. Talk about Jesus Sanchez getting plunked by a fan in the wrist and then having to leave the game.
21: A child.
20: That kid's got an arm. Sign him up. Because he kind of like waved his glove, let's play catch, and the kid just, was it a kid?
21: It was.
20: It was like a 12-year-old, 13-year-old
21: kid.
20: And then they escorted him out of the stadium immediately.
21: Yeah, I know.
20: Got kicked out.
22: Good.
20: Yeah. Fry him. Fry the kid.
22: Ban him for life.
20: Yeah, probably. We also got not one, but two pairs of Stamps tickets. They kick off their season at home this Friday against the Winnipeg Blue Bombers. That's a pretty good matchup to kick off the season.
21: Mm-hmm.
20: Winnipeg's perennially a good team.
21: Yeah.
20: Usually.
21: Perhaps fading, but we'll see.
20: Okay. Is Mike O'Shea still the head coach there?
21: Sure is.
20: Okay. So, Stamps and Bombers this Friday.
21: The Canadian Mafia, they call them.
20: Oh.
21: Some do.
20: Down at McMahon, we got not one, but two pairs of tickets, courtesy of our friends at Play Alberta. You know how we love our first segment listeners, our 6 a.m. listeners,
21: mm-hmm.
20: people who actually grind, mm-hmm. wake up earlier than we do, work way later than we do.
21: Mm-hmm.
20: That's the lifeblood of our show.
21: Okay.
20: The 6 a.m. grinders.
21: Yeah.
20: I like when we reward our 6 a.m. grinders mm-hmm. with a prize.
21: Oh.
20: So, Psychic Nicole
21: mm-hmm.
20: is going to join us this week. Maybe tomorrow. Maybe Thursday. Yeah, Shan? Yeah?
22: Correct.
20: Okay. So Psychic Nicole is going to join us because we desperately need to know what's going to happen at the World Cup before it happens.
22: We don't want to watch the games. We want to know the outcome.
20: Yeah.
23: Yeah, that's me to a T, 100%.
20: We want to know from the forces that be who's going to win all the matches, where are the favorites going to go. So we need a little bit of your help because... Shan, I'm going to compile some questions
21: mm-hmm.
20: for Psychic Nicole that she can really stare at and sleep on tonight
21: mm-hmm.
20: before we ask her.
23: One day is probably not enough. Didn't she say she needed like a week or stuff like that? Like we can throw it at her, but wasn't that kind of her point last time?
20: Was
23: she
20: a
23: needed a few days? Yeah, she said it might be like one day while she's doing laundry or something like that. Like Well, especially if she's not a sports person. I think don't we need to give her some time? Wasn't that kind of the genesis of how things ended?
20: Well, that's why I kind of wanted her on Thursday. So why don't we get her
23: on Thursday then?
20: Shan?
22: I selfishly want to be here for that, but it's okay if not. Really do.
20: Okay.
22: Fun segment.
20: Ideally, I'd like to have her on Thursday.
23: I'd like to have her as prepared as possible. I think that is the most important thing.
20: So she's going to come in studio this week.
23: Mm-hmm.
20: And what I need from you, our listeners, on the Jason.Mortgage text line at 960-960, name and location, give us a World Cup question for Psychic Nicole that we can use, and we will use it. 960-960, name and location.
23: Excellent.
20: I want to hear it.
23: Sure.
20: Whatever you want us to ask Psychic Nicole about the upcoming World Cup, which is 10 days away, go ahead. Canada plays in 11 days against Bosnia at home in Toronto. Toronto Soccer Stadium, as they're calling it.
23: Mm-hmm.
20: Vancouver's playing in Vancouver Soccer Stadium.
22: Boy, what are they doing in other places?
20: Yeah, Dallas Soccer Stadium.
22: Wow.
20: Meanwhile, it's not in Dallas.
23: It's not Soccer Stadium. It's just Dallas Stadium.
20: Oh, okay.
23: Some of them are pretty interesting. New York / New Jersey Stadium.
20: Oh,
22: wow.
23: Which is MetLife.
20: Yeah.
23: BC Place Vancouver.
20: Yep. Is that what it's called?
23: Yep.
20: Oh, wow. Okay.
23: And because BC Place isn't
20: it's not a corporate name. Okay. Yeah.
23: And San Francisco Bay Area Stadium.
20: Oh, that seems like a mouthful.
23: Mm-hmm. But yeah, that's just a couple of them. Because, of course, they didn't pay for the naming rights.
20: Yeah, and I think it's a whole FIFA, an official sponsor.
23: Yeah, it's dumb corporate stuff.
1: Do you guys think we'll see a high rate of leg injuries at the San Francisco Bay Area Stadium?
20: They're not going to be there long enough.
1: Okay.
23: Depends on where they practice.
20: Yeah, they're not going to be there long enough.
1: I wonder if there's a team using that
20: facility. I'm interested to see how all those stadiums
23: look. Apparently the Niners moved.
20: What, their mini camp? Well, yeah, they have to.
23: No, their practice facility. Like, they're not going to be there anymore.
20: Oh, really?
23: Yeah.
20: Interesting. Is that, I didn't even see that. Is that true?
23: I'm pretty sure.
20: Okay. Is it on the internet? It's got to be true. I'm really looking forward to watching all those stadiums do what they look like for soccer action. All the fake turf turned into real grass because they don't play on fake turf at the World Cup. They have to play on real grass. Going to be interesting. I'm actually getting excited for the World Cup. Canada got a big injury yesterday. Did you see in that Ecuador game, a player got hit by the medical cart driving off the field?
22: Yep.
23: Yes, I did.
20: That's not good.
22: Ecuador Serie B.
20: Yeah, not good when you get smoked by the medical cart. when you're walking off.
22: And so, he flopped.
20: Yeah. Well, of course he did. It's soccer.
22: But it's the medical cart. You don't want to flop.
20: Like, yeah.
22: I don't get that.
23: I was also taken aback. What's the point of flopping? Who wins? Like, what? Okay.
20: 960-960, name and location for your chance to win Stamps home opener tickets this Friday against Winnipeg. We're asking you on the Jason.Mortgage text line, give us a World Cup question for Psychic Nicole, who's going to join us in studio. So you're not here? When are you not here this week?
22: I'm off starting Wednesday.
20: Okay. I would prefer her there on Thursday, because then it's a week out of the World Cup. And I'll send her some questions. I'll get you to send her some questions today.
22: Or what if we send her some questions today and we have her on in a week, right? The day before.
20: We could do that.
22: I just think, because then we give her, like Matt said, give her all the time that she's doing some laundry and boom. All of a sudden,
20: I'm down with that. I'd prefer it next week because that's when it starts.
22: Okay, perfect. Then let's do that.
20: Okay, so next Thursday, the World Cup begins.
22: Mm.
20: Mexico opens up the tournament.
22: Ochoa.
20: Yeah. I don't know what their nickname is, but they open up the tournament, so next week. And we got to figure out who's going to be our World Cup expert, our guest.
22: Brent Caron.
20: No.
22: Brent Caron's
20: going to be watching Germany. That's his team. But other than that, we got to figure out a guest, too, for the World Cup, because it's coming up.
22: Yeah.
20: And we got the Stanley Cup Final, which begins tomorrow. Mm-hmm. And I believe the NBA Finals starts Wednesday.
23: Correct.
20: Between the Spurs and the Knickerbockers, too. Wembanyama shocking the Thunder.
23: Mm-hmm.
20: Their time, I guess. Or maybe the Knicks get it done for the first time since the 70s and win an NBA title.
22: I think you're going to have a hard time with Wemby, especially because Mitchell Robinson broke his hand punching a wall.
20: Is that what happened?
22: That's what I heard.
20: Like, I thought it was his pinky.
22: What? It's part of his hand.
23: Yeah.
2: I thought it was his middle finger, but.
20: Oh. Well, it wasn't like Jamie McCallum's middle finger, which was wrapped up during Man, that thing had a lot of gauze on it.
2: Yeah. Like, I'm fascinated to see what the finger looks like, but.
20: No, I would not want to see it.
2: Well, not at that point. I like maybe it, at some point down the road.
20: And if you missed our conversation with Jamie McCallum, feel free to reference the podcast on Thursday. He was hiding it from his wife.
22: Yeah.
20: Because it was so gnarly.
22: No, honey, I'm okay. Just a band-aid, please.
20: And he said it was spurting.
2: He said it was squirting. Yeah.
20: That's always a problem.
2: Yikes.
20: When your finger squirts. All right. We got lots to do. We got a pair of tickets to give away. Canada also lost to Norway in the bronze medal game.
2: They sure
20: yesterday.
2: Did.
20: Like Norway.
2: Yeah.
20: And they had to score two goals in the last minute just to send it to overtime.
2: Yeah, it's the World Championships bronze medal game.
22: Connor was cheering against Canada. Can you believe that? So he's cheering for the Norge.
20: So I don't want to overreact.
22: Oh.
20: But we're going to do this at 8 o'clock, and we're going to take some text messages, and it's going to be the second pair of our tickets. But I'm getting kind of concerned about Canadian hockey as a whole.
22: Are you calling for a summit?
20: I don't know. Maybe. Maybe we need something. Haven't won a World Junior Gold since 23. Haven't won at the World since 23.
22: Mm-hmm.
20: We won the Four Nations Faceoff, which every day loses its luster, I think, as we move along here.
22: It doesn't matter after the Olympics. After the Olympics, I don't think
20: That's
22: it matters
20: what I mean. Uh-huh. Lost in the Olympics. Probably should have won at the Olympics, but we didn't.
22: Mm-hmm.
20: And losing to Norway yesterday, losing to Finland number one in the semis, too, after not losing the game.
22: They got Olli Määttä. What can you do?
20: Right. But
2: Alexander Barkov was so good in this
20: tournament. He was good. And that overtime goal yesterday was absurd by Finland. We just ran two dudes over after he scored. But Canada lost a game to a team with three NHLers. And they have Crosby and Macklin celebrating. And they had to score twice in the last minute just to send it to overtime.
22: Yep.
2: Mm-hmm.
20: And they lost last year to Denmark. Like, it's getting to the point where I'm like, is Canada even the favorites anymore moving forward in a lot of these tournaments? A lot of countries are catching up here.
2: Well, it's third straight time they've gone without a medal, and there's been a 5-year stretch so they've gone without a medal before too. So it's not like an unprecedented thing that we're seeing from the World Championships here.
20: Mm-hmm.
2: I don't know. You had Jet Greaves as your goaltender. The blue line's average. Like, sure, that's the only three NHLers on the other side, but they play together, playing on big ice.
22: They had Macklin Celebrini and Sidney Crosby.
2: Like, they should have won. I agree, but yeah. I don't know. It's the world. It's like, how much of it did you watch? Now you're going to be like, whoa, what's wrong with Canada?
20: No,
2: like,
20: I'm just saying they're not winning these tournaments.
2: I watched like half of it, but they should have won the Olympics. Like, they dominate the gold medal game. Get goalied. Too bad. You silver. It's not like they didn't medal in that event.
20: I don't know. It's just, okay, but we can talk about the Olympics all day about the gold medal, but they need overtime to beat the Czechs. They barely beat the Finns after losing. It's not like they're dominating these games.
2: Yeah, but they're not supposed to anymore. No, like, everyone's starting to catch up to them.
20: See, that's the problem. Everyone is catching up.
2: Yeah, like,
20: what do we do?
2: Well, I don't know.
20: What do we do?
2: We still have, four of the five best players in the world?
20: Sure. But we're not winning anything.
2: Okay. What, coaching then? I don't know.
20: I don't know what it is. And then you worry, what's this going to look like in 10 to 15 years from now for Canada when all these countries start catching up? Because the problem is hockey's damn expensive. And we know what it is. It's out of reach for a lot of people. Thank God for things like Kids Sport Calgary to helping kids play hockey. But it's getting, it's an upper middle class sport now. A lot less kids are playing hockey. The numbers dictate it.
22: Yeah.
20: But more kids are playing soccer. But I'm just saying, like, we're supposed to be this dominant nation. Are you kind of getting concerned about where we're heading right now?
22: You got Landon Dupont coming up and Maddie Schultz and a bunch of players next year.
2: No, I don't. Like, the only thing is the goaltending.
22: The goaltending's,
2: That's always been a problem. Or over the last decade, that has become a serious problem.
20: Like, I actually watched that bronze medal game yesterday.
2: Yeah, they were pretty lackluster. They weren't very invested in it.
20: No. And even the game wasn't against even Finland, close to the they game were just Finland. Shut down against Finland. And I'm like, they can't beat my guy, Justus Annanen, who was a star yesterday, by the way.
2: He played very well.
20: Game. He was good. It's just, I don't know. Are even the favorites heading to the World Cup? Co-favorites with the States? Sure.
23: They got players coming too. Like, it's just, I don't know. It's been a bad year and a half for Canadian hockey. A year, I would say.
22: I feel like the first time that they're listed as like underdogs, or at least just not the favorites, that's when Canada just goes back on a run.
23: I hope so. Because I feel like there's a little more to this than just lost to Denmark last year. And I know a lot of the world championships, it's a party. It's for the families. It's for the players having a fun time over there in Europe. But again, we're not dominating anymore. We're just not. We haven't won the World Juniors in 3 years. That's another thing.
21: Yeah.
23: I don't know. Yeah. We're not winning. And we're supposed to be the number one nation. We're supposed to be dominating these tournaments. We're just not. And we're losing to teams of three NHLers? Seriously?
21: They dominated a lot of those games. I don't know. It's small tournaments like this, single elimination.
23: It's not a small tournament. It's what we have until we have the next big one.
21: I guess, but I don't know. I just don't see this as an issue. Like, they dominated the Olympics. They were the best team front to back.
23: The Olympics because they didn't dominate in the medal round. Like I said, they beat the Czechs in overtime. They barely got past the Finns. It's not like they're dominating. They didn't dominate.
21: But they should have won overtime, but they win. They're the better team the entirety of that game.
23: Well, not against the Finns, they weren't.
21: In this World Championships or in the Olympics?
23: Both.
21: I don't know about that.
23: I'm just saying, we're not winning games that we should. And again, Karen Texan coaching could be. I don't know. I don't know what it is. We have all these coaches there. Is it just goaltending? Could be. Do we have any goaltenders coming up? Do we have any superstar goalies coming up? I don't know. I think it's frustrating and it's disappointing.
21: You think that was the biggest story out of the weekend that was hockey related?
23: No. It's not.
21: I'm just surprised a tournament that you typically kind of shrug off is where you start here. Like
23: just saying we haven't won anything in a long time. And
21: I agree with
23: countries.
21: You. I don't have Norway a story. I don't have anything for you.
23: Norway gets a medal for the first time since 1920 in the tournament. We lose to Norway. We had Crosby and Celebrini and we lost to them. Really? And we had to score two goals in a minute just to get it to overtime because they shut them down. I think it's concerning. A team laden with NHLers, hundreds of millions of dollars in payroll, and we can't beat Norway? That's where we're at right now? It's frustrating. It is. It's frustrating.
21: Okay. It's a team that has like half of NHLers. Like most of them would never wear.
23: Three.
21: No, but three. You know what I'm saying? Like Team Canada has no McDavid, they have no McCarr, they have no McKinnon. Like you really want to see Team Canada dominate, then they'll dominate. But
23: I get all of that.
21: I don't disagree with you, but yeah. I don't know what you want me to say here. Like
23: I don't know. I just think we need to, maybe it is summit time, Shan. They did it years ago when we lost in the World Cup to the Americans way back when in 1996.
22: I don't hate
23: it. And then things changed around. Then they won all these golds and all these world championships. After losing in Nagano 2, what happened? 02, gold medal, 10, gold medal, 14, gold medal.
22: I could see a summit for specifically the World Juniors because that's where Canada still should be dominating.
23: Yeah.
22: The NHL, like, yeah, you lose the Olympics.
21: Well, the World Juniors, another one. Our best players are constantly in the NHL already.
22: Yeah, like, but
21: whatever.
22: They still should have won last year. Like, they finally took the talented roster, didn't get it done. I don't know. I don't know, like, if it is coaching, so be it. Well, they need goaltenders. Like, they need to get kids.
21: That would be my biggest thing.
23: What happened to goalie? Quebec, I'm looking at you. What happened to the goalie factory? Is that Quebec?
22: They started trying to be.
23: The hell happened to that? That used to be the goalie factory.
22: Yeah.
23: Don't worry. We got French Canadian goaltenders coming up. We're fine. We don't even have that anymore. Get nothing from them at all. 960, 960. We need a question for Psychic Nicole because she's going to join us. I think we should have her next week.
22: Okay.
23: Ahead of the World Cup.
22: I like that.
23: Because we're going to break down every single game with her that Canada plays. And I want her to give like a win, loss, or tie result. Like Qatar, Bosnia, Switzerland. We need to do all of that and get all the favorites. So there you go. I want to do that as well. Stanley Cup matchup set up. Hurricanes thumped the Habs on Friday night, 6-1. They're off to the Cup final for the first time since 2006.
21: Yep, since they won.
23: Way back when Rod the Bod lifted the cup for the Carolina Hurricanes, it begins tomorrow. At least we don't have to wait that long now.
22: Mm-hmm.
23: At least the game's tomorrow in Vegas. Hurricanes opening up as the favorite to win the series. So I think minus 150-ish for them to win the Stanley Cup here.
21: It feels heavy to me.
23: Two favorite?
21: This, to me, is a coin toss.
23: I'm having a real hard time picking this series.
4: How important is tomorrow night? You think there's some rust on Vegas because they haven't played in a while?
23: There's no more than any other, no more than Carolina. It's like two more days.
4: It feels like Vegas needed that extra little bit of time, especially with their captain.
23: I guess. I don't know. I don't worry about Mark Stone getting up for maybe seven more games at the end of the season. He's a guy who'll, you know, miss the first month of next year if that's what it takes. So maybe the extra day or two helps, but I also think we get to this point. It's like McCarr. You're like, oh, wow, they had 6 or 7 days off. Still misses the first two games. Like, we're talking about serious injuries these guys are fighting through that a day or two doesn't really change a whole lot. So I don't know if injuries are going to be the factor here. Like, I wonder which team is going to get more saves because both these goalies have been really good in the playoffs. I wonder which stars are going to show up. Like, are Marner and Eichel going to be able to kind of run around like they have in the first three rounds compared to against Carolina, who, now granted, that top line for Montreal hadn't done a whole lot at 5-on-5 in the first two rounds going into this series, but even quieter against Carolina, like a really good job of eliminating the stars. Jacob Slavin does an outstanding job of that. Keandre Miller has been one of the best defensemen in the playoffs, and we're just not talking about him, but he's been unbelievable. I think he's been on the ice for 3 goals against and like 15-4. He's been unreal for Carolina. So they're a really good team. I agree they're probably the favorites, but to me, this is going to be a fun series to watch. This is, as Frank Cervalli
4: tweeted, you think it's going
23: to
4: be fun?
23: Dude, this is going to be a sicko hockey series. Like, okay, this is going to be strategy. This is going to be winning wall battles. This is going to be grinded out type of puck. This is the stuff that you live for if you know puck.
4: Well, I think you're in the minority of people who care in North America.
23: Matt. No, dude.
22: Matt is right.
4: This is not a sexy matchup. It's not.
23: Yeah, like,
4: it's going to be low scoring.
23: Okay, but like Montreal win a wall battle challenge in the entire series. Okay, they went like 0-for. They got absolutely dominated.
4: The playoffs as a whole have sucked.
23: How?
4: Listen, this is probably, this is Gary's playoff format. You had a 5-game series and a 4-game series in the conference final.
23: We've had this for
4: Gary's
23: a few years
4: playoff
23: now.
4: Format. Yeah, look at all the conference series, how they're not going deep because of this ridiculous playoff format the NHL has. The stupidest out of the big four major sports. It is. So we're not having any drama. I hope there's drama in this cup final. I really hope there is because there hasn't been in a long time. 4-game sweep by Vegas. That was fun. Carolina dominates Montreal. That was fun. That was great hockey to watch.
23: Okay,
22: it's so not it's like good for Vegas the sport. Swept the Knights in the conference finals. The Colorado Avalanche.
4: Yeah,
22: the
4: I know. And they got their ass beat by Vegas.
22: Okay, well,
4: was
22: play
4: it
22: better.
4: Good hockey?
22: I don't care. Was it good hockey or not? That's the team that
4: was
22: we thought should
4: drama?
22: Have been there.
4: I'm just saying, we need to fix the playoff format. Go back to 1-8.
23: Like, Montreal had a ton of drama in the first two series.
4: Yeah, they going 7 games. They literally had the interest in the playoffs.
23: So if the playoff format changes, how are the conference finals better?
4: You like, get better matchups.
23: Which team would have been the better matchup for Carolina? Because I don't actually think anybody could have stood up to Carolina in the conference finals this year.
4: But they would have been the number one seed, which is great.
23: But they
4: play 1-8 and then keep going.
23: They were the one seed.
4: Vegas. They would have different matchups as well. Minnesota, Colorado, Dallas wouldn't have played when they did. Maybe they go further in the playoffs. Just saying, lately under this playoff format, we're having duds at Eastern Conference and Western Conference series. They're not going as long as they should.
22: Yeah, I just think this year is completely different. Like Colorado losing in four is something that not a single
4: person expected. Like Carolina didn't win a game in 2 years in the conference final. Like this isn't new to the NHL. Like, throw this playoff format in the garbage. Go back to 1-8.
22: Carolina lost to Florida.
4: In 4 straight, I know.
22: Yeah, who 2 years won in a row. The Stanley Cup because they were the best team
4: in
22: the league.
4: I understand, but I'm just saying, we had 9 games played in the conference finals.
22: Well, the other team should have played better.
23: Yeah, like, okay. I don't disagree with you, but, like, I look at this and I'm like, Montreal beat Buffalo and they beat Tampa Bay. Like, who else is going to take on Carolina in the conference finals? Like, they were easily the most legit opposition that Carolina could have had,
4: totally understood, and we talked.
23: Like
4: about
23: you can talk about the playoff structure. This to me is just the Carolina is a dominant team. They're the most dominant team in the Eastern Conference, and it wasn't even close.
4: They were, and it was also they had the easiest path with who they played. But again, at the same time, they should have played Philadelphia in the first round because they were eighth.
23: Mm-hmm.
4: That should have been their first round matchup. I got to look at who was the matchup, but I just saw a stat since this new playoff format.
20: the conference finals have gone way too quick in the NHL.
5: Okay.
20: Because we're also having teams playing each other earlier on in the playoffs. Then they run out of gas, too. Because they're playing tougher opposition earlier on in the playoffs. You should build up to the cup final. I hope it's an exciting cup final. I hope it goes past five games.
22: I'm expecting this to be, like, really good hockey.
23: I expect it to be pretty, like, mistake-free. You have to capitalize on your chances when they come. Power plays are going to be paramount. I'm excited for this. Like, this is
20: both PKs are off the charts. Vegas is like 87%.
23: Mm-hmm.
20: Carolina's like 96% or something.
23: It's only, I think, the, I don't know, I got some stats for you. But yeah, this is, we rarely have seen two teams cruise into the Stanley Cup final quite like these two.
20: Yeah. I just saying,
23: pretty rare.
20: It's been a dud. Hopefully we have some drama here in the Stanley Cup final. Could be really low scoring. We're going to see a 4.5 total. It's been a while since we've seen a 4.5 total in the game.
23: 4.5 total. No,
20: it's been a while since we've seen that.
23: Like as much as both these teams can check, they can both score as well.
20: Yeah. So. That's Stankoven, Hall leads the way for Carolina with 13 points.
23: Mm-hmm.
20: And
23: Vegas is averaging 3.63 goals a game. It's more than anybody but the Wild in the postseason. So see how it goes.
20: All right. Keep those texts rolling in. We want to give a pair away of Stampeders tickets. They kick off their season at home Friday against Winnipeg. Supposed to be a nice night, too. Mm-hmm. Supposed to be in the 20s. Supposed to be nice. Don't be afraid of the weather. It's going to get nicer this week. We have a pair of tickets. Psychic Nicole. We need a question for Psychic Nicole. Get those rolling in at 960-960, name and location. We'll give a pair of Stamps tickets to weigh on the Jason.Mortgage text line, courtesy of our friends at Play Alberta. We got a lot to do. Big show, Russick and Rose, Sportsnet 960, The Fan.
6: Calgary traffic update.
8: With wet road conditions around the city this morning, expect reduced traction and a bit of pooling in some lower spots. Ease off that speed a touch, give yourself a bit more room to react. Northbound McLeod at Canyon Meadows, seeing some light congestion. There's a left lane closure both ways on McLeod, and speeds are reduced down to 50 kilometers per hour, so watch out for crews working there. And in the southwest at Broadcrest Boulevard and 162nd Ave, there's still no right turns permitted from 162nd onto Broadcrest as part of an ongoing access review. Plan for that restriction as you move through that area. In the traffic center, I'm Leo Erdewine. 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
24: 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Rebound. And Wolf denies Celebrini from point blank range.
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1: 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Get your questions in for Psychic Nicole for your chance to win some Stamps home opener tickets against the Bombers this Friday, courtesy of Play Alberta. 960-960, give us a question for Psychic Nicole on the World Cup. It's only 10 days away, so the World Cup gets going here in North America for the first time since 1994. So that's on the go here. 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
10: Sure, first off, that's a sweet mustache.
11: We got this guy, Matt Rose.
1: Good morning, friends. Welcome aboard. The Stanley Cup final is set. The World Championships are done. The Jays played the Orioles. The NBA finals are set. Plus a little golf, some French Open, and it is local note season.
12: We got lots of stuff.
1: We got heaps of stuff. The Stanley Cup final is set after the Habs and the Hurricanes came to an end Friday night in Carolina. Another really strong start for the Canes.
13: Now Blake with it. Canes bring it right back in. Stankover in the front of it. They score! Taylor Hall right in front! And the Carolina Hurricanes have taken a 1-0 lead!
14: The Stankover line going to work. Hall with it. Going around Matheson. A chance shot. He scores! Logan Stankoven continues to just find the back of the net. Number 22, his ninth of the postseason. 2-0 Carolina. Now high aerial flip and a skate race. Robinson's going to get to it. Robinson scores! On a breakaway, the wheels of Eric Robinson. Not to be denied. It's 3-0 Carolina, and there is no roof at the Lenovo Center.
1: Carolina outshot the Canadiens 15-4.
15: And that play more goals?
1: And that line of Jackson Blake. Yes, yeah, a first period montage.
15: Play, you want to play like all six?
1: You want me to play all six? I got them if you want them.
15: Keep going.
1: The line
15: to game two.
1: Line of Jackson Blake, Taylor Hall, and Logan Stankoven helped to score the first two goals as Carolina led 3-0 after the first period. You said to me, the last thing you said, got to score first tonight.
15: Didn't. Nope. And it was all downhill. Was that goal interference?
1: Ugh.
15: The guys on the panel thought it was.
1: That, to me, is the Blake Coleman kick-in. Is it the right call? Probably not. Does it matter in the grand scheme of things?
15: No.
1: Probably not.
15: Like, and again, it's to the point now where it's like, don't even challenge anymore for goal interference. You don't even know. Nobody knows.
1: I didn't agree with Kelly Rudy that he needed his stick to push off. Like, I thought he was already cooked at that point with the stick push off, but I did think that there was contact. Like, I agreed with more of the play-by-play guys than the guys on the desk, if that makes sense.
15: Yeah, and it's like, if that's called no goal on the ice, it's probably no
1: probably.
15: Goal.
1: Yep. 100%.
15: And that's the frustrating thing. You just hope it doesn't come down to the Stanley Cup final. A game, a goal that is, again, we talk about the no goal and the Brett Hall and that ridiculous rule we had. We don't want to see that here with goal interference. That is goal interference. That isn't goal interference.
1: In the second, the Habs played one of the more competitive periods of the series, but still unable to beat Freddie Anderson this time. He made the necessary saves. He stopped 23 of 24 as the Hurricanes beat the Canadiens 6-1. And they end up winning the Eastern Conference Final in five games. So that is that. The Habs look like they had a good weekend getting together after. I have no problem when people see this and they're like, why are they getting together? I'm like, dude, you just grinded through an entire season. Like, let loose a little bit.
4: How dare they enjoy?
1: How dare
15: they? You know what? It's fun. It's funny that, you know, like, a lot of their lives are better than ours.
1: Yeah.
15: And they
1: a lot of it
15: wallow.
1: Is jealous.
15: Yeah. They don't just wallow and, oh, no, I lost. It's like, yeah, Juraj Slafkovský. He's 22 years old. He's got the world by the balls.
1: It's like what Cronner said. Sometimes you don't have to always. Sometimes you have to pretend to be sadder than you actually are.
15: Yeah, it's like, oh. Like, it's hilarious when you're in a dressing room.
1: Like, and also, like, to be honest, like, those guys, like, that series was, they knew that was over, what, after game three?
15: Yeah, essentially.
1: Like, I,
15: Listen,
2: I have no problem with what happened.
15: You and I, it always makes me laugh. You and I have been in a lot of professional sports dressing rooms, locker rooms after games when they lose. And it's like, it's so quiet in there because it's so serious. It's like somebody just died. And it's like, come on.
2: Game 25 in November.
15: Especially covering the Blue Jays. Like, there's only 80 games left. And like, they just lost. And it's like, you can hear a pin drop in the clubhouse because it's so serious. It's like, come on.
2: Yeah, not great. So it'll be the Hurricanes and the Golden Knights in the Stanley Cup Final. Third time in 9 years for the Golden Knights. Just awful. And the Hurricanes are back for the first time since winning in 2006. This is the sixth time in NHL history that both teams enter having won at least four games. It's also the fewest combined losses in a final since 1987 when they turned all series to a best of seven with only five losses between the two teams
15: Flyers
2: so far.
15: And Oilers back then.
2: Yes,
15: 1987.
2: Exactly. Carolina, the fourth team in NHL history to go 5-0 in their first five overtime games. They're also the seventh club with a road winning streak of six-plus games to start a year. They're the first team to reach the Stanley Cup Final when fewer than two losses since 1987, when once again we got to the seven-game series across all four rounds. Vegas trying to become the third team in NHL history to beat each conference's top seed in the semifinals and then the Stanley Cup Final.
15: Oh, okay.
2: That's only happened twice before. Only the Islanders in 80 and 83 did it.
15: Wow. Beating the Oilers.
2: Yes.
15: Oh, no. In 80, who did they
2: I don't know who the conference leader would have been in the East out then, but it definitely would have been the Oilers.
15: In 83?
2: And 80.
15: Who did they beat in the 1980s? God. It would take me a while to get that.
2: Okay, let me see. I looked it up here.
15: 83, I don't think was the Oilers. When did they play the Canucks?
2: The Flames 82. Were the division winner. The Flames had the most points in the Clarence Campbell Conference, and the Bruins had the most points.
15: In the Wales Conference?
2: In the Wales Conference.
15: Okay.
2: Is this even the right series? What do I have here? Oh, this is the 90s. I don't know. Listen, this is a disaster.
15: All right.
2: We're going to move on. Hey, there's three former Flames.
15: At least it's tomorrow.
2: Yes. Yes. We're very happy it starts pretty quickly.
15: Instead of like Friday.
2: Yeah. And actually also like the fact that like two of the days that were a break were a weekend. So we didn't have to like come up with excuses.
15: Okay.
2: Talk about.
15: I agree.
2: Three former Flames in the series. Who are they?
15: Rasmus Anderson.
2: Uh-huh.
15: Noah Hanifin.
2: Yeah.
15: Jankowski.
2: Bingo. Third one's a bit of a sleeper.
15: I think if you're a Flames fan, you want Vegas to win.
2: Yeah, it's pretty simple.
15: I don't think there's any question.
2: If Vegas wins, then the 2028 second round pick that the Flames acquired from Vegas in the trade for Rasmus Anderson moves up 30 picks. Yeah.
15: And we all scoffed. That like, oh, if they win the cup, sure.
2: Yeah.
15: They might win the cup.
2: At that point, Pacific Division, I don't remember if you remember what Connor McDavid had just said at that point.
15: Yeah, we did that last week.
2: Oh, sorry.
15: Not bad. Hockey.
2: Yeah. Beating the dead horse.
15: My pillow fight.
2: Yeah. So that's the story with the NHL. We wait for tomorrow. They practice today, so maybe we'll get some good audio clips.
15: Oh, man. Did you we see definitely Torts won't, being all Torts on the weekend?
2: What did he do this
15: Mike time? Zeisberger, sweetest man you've ever met.
2: Oh, yeah.
15: NHL.com. Ask him, hey, you know, you're Rob. He goes, I'm not getting emotional. I'm not doing this. We're just going to talk about hockey. All right, Torts, calm down.
2: And
15: he's also the interim coach. He doesn't have an extension.
2: They're talking like
15: he's, well, I would imagine so, but yes. We all know where this is headed.
2: Yeah.
15: But I'm saying he's going to be the first guy potentially since Larry Robinson way back when to win a cup as an interim coach.
2: That's pretty cool.
15: Yeah.
2: World Championships concluded on the weekend. Canada would lose to Finland in the semis. So they played Norway in the bronze medal game. They trailed 2-0 going into the third. Former Flames prospect Emilio Petersen scored the opening goal. Ducks prospect Stian Solberg getting the second. Henrik Haukeland had stopped all 24 shots he faced through 40 minutes. Then in the third, Robert Thomas scored the first two goals of the tournament for himself. That comes in the final minute and 20 seconds of the third, including a wild one, goes off his hand, off the post, and then he's able to slap it home with 7 seconds left to send the game to overtime. Overtime for the bronze medal. Norway would score in overtime for the win. They win their first ever medal. Scheifele and Celebrini get caught on a 2-on-1, and Nurse defended it pretty well, but Greaves would get beat by Noah Steen, who is a Tampa Bay Lightning fourth rounder, the 21-year-old played in the AHL this year. Canada without a medal for the third straight year.
15: Hey, good for the Norwegians. The tournament's been going on since 1920.
2: Yes.
15: And they won a medal. And they really wanted it yesterday. Hey, credit to them.
2: You want to hear the Norway call?
15: the Norwegian call of this?
1: Yep. Okay, let's hear it.
3: Kobler. Nå da. Er det 2-1? Nå da. La oss få bronsemedaljen. Noah Steen. Ja!
1: I don't know if I just cut him off in the middle of a sentence or what there, but yeah.
15: You're not fluent in Norwegian?
1: Not anymore.
15: Okay.
1: Connor is.
5: Celebrini. Steen viima hänet laitaa vasten.
1: This is in Finnish.
15: Oh.
5: Steen voittaa kiekon Kaanen. Nyt on ylivoima hyökkäys Norjalle. Noah Steen. Steen. Laukaa.
1: No, that's just when Norway won.
15: Oh, okay.
1: People were excited to see Canada lose.
15: All right.
1: You're the big dog at the tournament. Everyone wants to chase you down. How she goes. Gold medal game featured Switzerland and Finland in regulation. Swiss netminder Leonardo Giannone had stopped all 22 shots he faced. Eustace Annan stopped all 19 that he had faced. And Consta...

0: I don't know if I just cut him off in the middle of a sentence or what there, but yeah.
1: You're not fluent in Norwegian?
0: Not anymore.
2: Okay. Connor is.
3: Celebrini. Stanley Mohanet laitaa vasten.
0: This is in Finnish.
1: Oh.
3: Steen voittaa kiekon kaana. Nyt on ylivoima hyökkäys Norjalle. Noah Steen. Steen. Lauta.
0: No, that's just when Norway won.
1: Oh, okay.
0: People were excited to see Canada lose.
1: All right.
0: You're the big dog at the tournament. Everyone wants to chase you down. That's how she goes. Gold medal game featured Switzerland and Finland in regulation. Swiss netminder Leonardo Giannone had stopped all 22 shots he faced. Eustace Annanen stopped all 19 he had faced. And Konsta Helenius, the Buffalo Sabres player or prospect, I think he's probably a player now, scores off the rush, beats Giannone, Finland wins gold, third silver in 5 years for the Swiss, shot right through J.J. Moser and beat Giannone. Barkov, huge in this game as well. He was so good in this tournament. Didn't play a single regular season NHL game, went to the Worlds and dominated.
1: Did you get the finish call of this?
0: I don't have the finish call of this.
1: Gronner, do we have it?
2: Yeah, Matt, it's in fan clip.
4: Okay, yep.
1: Yeah, I got the in Finnish when I won the gold.
3: Konsta Helenius. Moser ei pääse kiinni. Helenius kiertää korkealle. Pääseekö laukomaan? Helenius tulee!
0: I heard Konsta Helenius in there a few times and Suomi multiple times.
1: So
0: apart from that, over my head.
1: So saw a couple stats that are very interesting about this.
0: Sure.
1: So that's the third gold medal game the Swiss have played since 24.
0: Mm-hmm.
1: They haven't scored a goal.
0: Yeah.
1: Yeah, that's true. Game. They lost 2-0 to the Czechs in 24, 1-0 in overtime last year to the Americans, and 1-0 to the Finns.
0: And in the regular season, like in the round robin, they were one of the highest scoring teams in the tournament.
1: And I know Shan's boy, Leo Giannone, the goaltender.
0: I love me some Leo Giannone.
1: Do you know what his save percentage is in the gold medal game at the World Championships? 970.
0: And he doesn't have a gold medal.
1: They've never won.
2: This is what he does in every tournament.
1: 970.
0: The four of the top five scorers in the tournament, all Swiss.
1: And
0: Sven Andrighetto led the tournament with 15 points, because of course.
1: And Patrice Bergeron and Cassie Campbell got inducted in the IIHF Hall of Fame on the weekend, too.
0: So congratulations
1: for them.
0: Love to see that. Okay, let's flip over to the baseball.
5: Basically, you get a little swirly.
0: James from Baltimore to face the Orioles. Let's start with Friday. Let's start with the good news. Friday, trailed 5-0, home runs from Kaz Okamoto and Charles McAdoo got them back within a run. Then in the eighth,
6: the Toronto bats coming alive late in this ballgame. Both teams now with 8 hits apiece, but the Blue Jays trailing by a run. Vladdy, first pitch swinging, rips one into left field on a bounce to the wall. Coming around third is Springer. The Blue Jays tie this game. Clement on his horse, and Ernie Clement sliding head first into home. It's a 2-RBI shot for Vladdy as Guerrero plates a deuce, and the Blue Jays lead 6-5.
1: He did what?
2: That's
1: appropriate. Deuce.
0: So they win 6-5. Yeah. Big come from behind victory on Friday. You love to see it. Excellent news. Saturday went the other way.
6: This inning started with a strikeout for Samuel Basayo. Then Kobe Mayo got hit. Tavares hit a triple. Holiday had a single. Kowser had a double. And then 3 straight walks. It's 5-5 in the bottom of the ninth. Bases loaded. 1 out. 2-1 pitch. And this one is sent out past Clement at second into right field. And the Baltimore Orioles win this game 6-5 on an RBI single from Pete Alonso as the Orioles score 5 runs in the bottom of the ninth.
2: Awesome!
1: That was a tough one.
5: Jeff Hoffman looked like a giraffe in a water hole.
1: I still don't know what that means.
0: So when he was chasing a ball in the like a little man comebacker.
1: And you know what I love? The Blue Jays are like heading into yesterday's game. It doesn't matter. The club has already turned the page. Yesterday, it looked like it mattered.
0: Yeah, and then Hoffman's like, hey, should

0: play better defense behind me. Meanwhile, Savage hit 7 walks on the defense and turned 4 double plays before he took the bump. Hey, you have a 4-run lead. How will you figure it out?
1: Man.
0: How will you figure it out?
1: That guy is crushing losses.
2: And you know what? Before that,
0: and he had been playing really well.
2: Like, excellent. Yeah. He's like unhittable. Everybody's like, he's done.
0: I think it was Sammy McKee that was like, he has the unfortunate like title of being a guy that whenever he makes a mistake, it reminds Blue Jays fans of the worst moment of their lives. Every time he makes a single mistake,
3: but every mistake makes it so much worse. Every mistake is like colossal. Like stuff we haven't seen in the longest time. 5 runs in the 9th. Get 3 outs. You're the
0: closer.
3: He
0: only needed to get 2.
3: I know. Oh,
0: he already had 1. Also over the weekend, 4th and final game was on Sunday. Could still take 3 of 4, and they didn't. They lose 9-5. Kyle Bradish was outstanding for the O's. Also over the weekend, Scherzer played with AAA Buffalo. He was really good. 3 shutout innings, 4 Ks, no hits, 2 walks over 41 pitches. Down in Dunedin, Shane Bieber, less good. 6 hits, 5 earned runs, and 2 1/3 innings of work over 49 pitches in the Florida Complex League. So that's not so good.
1: Help's coming.
0: But yes, at least they are getting healthy. Jays are off today.
4: Thumping things.
0: They're going to visit the Braves tomorrow. Tigers and Rays go at 4:30 on Sportsnet West. Dodgers and Diamondbacks at 7:30 on Sportsnet 1. And Sportsnet Plus is the Mariners and the Mets from Seattle just after 7 o'clock. NBA Finals are set after Game 7 in OKC Saturday night.
5: Got the White Sox, man. I don't even care what kind of meat it is. Dog, rat, cat.
0: Hopefully we did see the first of many Game 7s between this iteration of the Thunder and this iteration of the Spurs, because that was a lot of fun. Although some miscues from the Thunder saw the Spurs jump out to a 7-point lead. Thunder got back. They tied it. But in the fourth quarter, the Spurs would just start rattling off threes. They hit 3 straight early in the quarter. They took a 9-point lead, and the Thunder never recovered from that. They lose 111-103. So the NBA will have a new champion for the 8th straight season. NBA Finals begin in San Antonio Wednesday between the Spurs and the Knicks.
1: Can I tell you Chet Holmgren's line from that game?
0: Yeah, he didn't play very good.
1: 33 minutes.
0: Yep.
1: 4 points on 1 of 2 shooting. And 2 of 4 from the free throw stripe, from the charity stripe, and had 4 rebounds.
0: Yeah.
1: And 2 turnovers.
0: Yeah, and everyone's looking at him because him and Wemby have that rivalry going back years, playing in U19, like overseas. And Wemby kind of put him in a box, packed him up, sent him away. Yeah. Back to OKC you go, Chet.
1: Yeah, Wembanyama, 22.7 rebounds. Going to be very interesting as the Spurs are at the Mecca to play the Knicks. I think the Knicks can keep this tight.
0: Yeah?
1: No, like, they've been playing. They've been the best team in the playoffs through and through.
0: Jalen Brunson's so much smaller than Wembanyama.
3: He is.
0: How's that for analysis?
1: That's correct. That is true.
3: The Knicks can score at will, but the Thunder were built for team defense around an alien. I don't think the Knicks are.
1: The Knicks have good defense.
3: They do.
1: My guy OG?
3: Of course.
1: I think the key player in this series is Cat.
0: Mm-hmm.
1: Karl Anthony Towns. If he can be Cat and be a difference maker, I think the Knicks can actually win this series.
3: I think this one's close.
1: Oh, I think it's close, too. I think it's going to be a lot of fun. And the Spurs, damn them. Back to the finals for 12 years. You're like, oh, you know, and Tim Duncan and Ginobili.
0: I'll never have to think about these guys again.
1: Tony Parker, all those unlikable guys on the Spurs winning those championships. You're like, all right, don't worry about it. And now they're back. Damn it all. The Spurs.
0: Pretty sweet.
3: Does anyone dislike the Spurs?
1: No, I don't. Yeah,
0: I think the Tim Duncan era, they just like don't elicit a whole lot of emotion. You're like, they just dominated as a robot, like
1: Mr. Fundamental, Tim Duncan.
0: Yeah.
1: But the thing is about the Thunder, I'm kind of glad they lost. I can't watch our Canadian guy flop anymore.
0: Yeah.
1: Every time he shoots the ball, he falls down. I'm like, Shay.
0: My biggest worry of what I'm getting ready for watching the World Cup. I'm like, it was me last year. I was like, okay, last time we did the big soccer show. I think it was Qatar. Yeah. I was like excited. Then I start watching Canada and they're flopping. I'm like, guys, dude, this is killing
1: soccer.
0: Me.
1: Yeah.
0: Yeah.
1: Yeah.
0: And basketball.
1: And, like, oh,
0: and Shay is.
1: Like, oh. And then Shay's they get really up like a minute later.
0: Yeah. In golf.
6: Remember to square your shoulders, Jerry.
7: Yeah, I got it.
0: It was the Charles Schwab Challenge at the Colonial Country Club in Fort Worth.
4: Because when I say Schwab, I have to say it like that. Schwab.
0: Hey, you Eric
1: like
0: Cole.
1: Sean Connery.
0: Yeah, I know. Eric Cole in command, 2-stroke lead entering the day. He was even. Russell Henley was 3-under, and then Russell Henley beat him in a playoff. So should have been better, Eric Cole.
1: Great. Hey, congratulations to Stanley Cup champion Carolina Hurricane Eric Cole for winning yesterday.
0: No, he lost.
1: Oh,
0: Russell Henley won.
1: Oh, okay. Yeah. Well, good,
0: but
1: good run.
0: He got to a playoff, yeah.
1: Play for the Habs, yeah. The Oilers, the Stars, the Wings.
0: Yeah, that's a really good bit. Yeah. LIV Golf's Joaquin Neiman win in South Korea, so that's pretty good.
3: Who cares?
1: I woke up early on Sunday for some reason, and then I watched live.
0: Turned
1: LIV
0: on
1: golf.
0: A little live.
1: Yeah.
0: LIV live.
1: I'm like, man, this broadcast is so bad.
0: It's so terrible.
1: Yeah, and they're like,
0: it's so hard to figure out what's going on.
1: Yeah, and then I'm like, why is David Faraday and whoever is doing that, why are they talking so?
0: I can't, like, why are they whispering? It's LIV. You're supposed to be like loud. And
1: then
0: boisterous.
1: It's like, oh, the Crushers won the team competition. I'm like, who cares?
3: Yeah, crush them.
1: Yeah, and then like Taylor Gooch and Joaquin Neiman are battling all the way to the end. I'm like, great.
0: Excellent.
1: Yeah, Bryson, he fell short. DJ was out there hitting putts, didn't care about anything.
0: Yeah. Shocking,
1: great.
0: Hey?
1: It was great. Brombo was out there.
0: Is that the most LIV you've watched in the entire season?
1: Yeah. So apparently, because they're playing in Korea, and apparently they drafted a Korean team for like that tournament.
0: I think they've been around for like a year now, but.
1: Well, I don't know. But they sucked.
0: Yeah.
1: You have guys like 8-over. It's okay, they're not winning anything.
0: Let's get to the French Open, where Felix Auger-Aliassime won his third round match Saturday against American Brandon Nakashima, playing this morning. I believe this is not underway. It's supposed to start around 7:30 today.
1: We have a morning. French Open update with intern Sam coming up.
0: And he'll tell you all about FAA's match once it is actually on the go. New projection 7:55. is when they're expecting this one to get going. But he's into the fourth round, so that's good to see. He's got an unseeded opponent today, the Chilean Alejandro Tabilo. On the women's side, Vicky Mboko got knocked out in the third round. But another upset on the women's side, too. Iga Swiatek was knocked out in straight sets yesterday. Yeah.
1: That was not a warm handshake.
0: Today, the primetime match sees the top seed, Aryna Sabalenka, face Naomi Osaka. That'll go around noon today.
1: Naomi Osaka's the worst.
0: Okay. Good.
1: She sucks.
0: I have only you to trust on
1: this.
0: Okay, yeah. Stamps beat the Elks in their second and final preseason game on Friday.
7: There's some thumping going on there.
0: Made their cuts. Only veteran cut was Kalen Horton. Something to monitor. Defensive back Sheldon Arnold got carted off the field with an ankle injury in the final preseason game. Was probably going to be their starting halfback on the defensive side of things. So that'll be something to keep an eye on. They're already dealing with injuries to some veterans who had serious injuries last year. Falerin Remolade, Reggie Bagleton, and Damon Webb. Good news, they signed Jalen Hutchings yesterday, who is their outstanding rookie who played in the interior of their defensive line. He had gone down to Minnesota for an NFL workout, got hurt, got cut by the Vikings. A little bit of a question mark on what was going to happen for him next. Signs a 3-year deal with the Stampeders. So a huge get for the Stamps to get him into the organization. They've always had a true stud in the middle, especially as I've been covering the team. You know, I think of Mike Rose before Jalen. I think of Micah Johnson even before that. So really good to see the organization get Hutchings into the fold. They open the season Friday at home to the Blue Bombers before their week 2 bye.
1: Love that.
8: Open wide for some soccer!
0: By the way, only 3 games this week 1, and the champs are off. Cavalry were visiting the Forge Sunday.
1: A chip doesn't
0: just
1: schedule
0: one goal
1: the
0: in the game. It went
1: spin
0: to
1: the
0: Forge.
1: Monkey.
0: The Cavs would suffer their first loss of the season. They fall 1-0 on the road. So now they're 5-1-2 on the season, and second place to Forge, who are 6-1-1. The Calgary Wild were also at home to Toronto yesterday in that pouring rain. They would end up losing 4-0 at McWoman Stadium. Calgary Surge would lose to the Edmonton Stingers yesterday. They're still looking for their first win of the season. And in the Memorial Cup final, the Kitchener Rangers would beat the Everett Silvertips. Landon DuPont looks so good in this tournament. Man, he's going to be a stud. Former Oilers prospect Sam O'Reilly had a goal and 3 assists in the victory as Kitchener won their 4th Memorial Cup. And first since 2003, that 2003 team was led by Mike Richards.
1: Oh, yes.
0: And Derek Roy.
1: Okay. The also the first European coach to win the Memorial Cup.
0: Yeah, Finnish coach who's starting to knock on the door and maybe going to get himself in some NHL coaching circles here.
1: The Dub hasn't won the Memorial Cup since 14.
0: It's been a while. Yes, it's been a long time.
1: A long drought.
0: I don't want to talk about it.
1: All right.
0: Okotoks dogs.
7: Woo! Look out!
0: How about Friday?
7: Let the big dog eat.
0: So Friday, trailing 7-1 in their home opener, come back and walk it off 8-7. Seven runs in the last two innings.
1: Was Jeff Hoffman pitching for the other team?
0: And then Saturday, they won 26-1.
3: Yes! Play the song! Play it!
7: Big dog eat.
0: Play the song! Play it!
3: Yeah!
1: 26-1.
0: And then believe it or not...
1: How many innings did that go?
0: All nine.
1: Oh my God. What a terrible game to go to.
0: They had 19 hits.
1: Yeah, no, it's like, great, you're destroying everybody, but like, great.
0: Sunday they got rained out. So
1: oh, okay.
0: That's all I got.
9: No. And good night and good luck to you, sir.
3: Oh, wait.
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10: Calgary Traffic Update.
11: With steady showers moving through the city, wet road conditions are making things slick, and there's some pooling showing up in the lower spots as well. Northbound on McLeod Trail in the south near Canyon Meadows has seen some traffic starting to tighten up. The 50 kilometer per hour speed reductions and left lane closures in both directions are contributing to the slowdown. Just expect some light delays there. And you'll also notice heavier volume on Deerfoot Trail heading towards the Iverstrong Bridge, northbound Deerfoot, that is. Crews are working in the area, so expect some light delays as you move through that stretch as well. From the Traffic Center, I'm Leo Ernewine. 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

0: Play Alberta. What's the difference about Play Alberta? 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
1: Perfect.
0: Play Alberta's given us two pairs of tickets to the Stamps home opener this Friday against the Bombers down at McMahon. We have Psychic Nicole coming in studio. We think next week now.
1: Which she'll already know when she's coming in.
0: Yeah, probably.
1: Why do you even invite her?
0: Yeah, exactly. She just shows up and like, oh, thank you. Psychic Nicole is going to come in. She came before the draft lottery here. Got a couple things, maybe not as right as we hoped, but we have to give her a lot of time.
1: For sure.
0: Because we want to give her some World Cup questions. Did you know the World Cup is only 10 days away?
1: It's insane. They play Bosnia, Herzegovina.
0: On Friday the 12th.
1: Yes, Canada does.
0: Yeah. It'll be a lot of fun. Absolutely. They're playing Bosnia.
1: Are they playing on turf or grass, George?
0: No, they don't. Whoa.
1: AstroTurf?
0: So FIFA...
2: are you, an idiot?
0: FIFA doesn't care if the women play on fake stuff. They're like, yeah, go ahead. The men, not allowed to play on anything but grass. Every facility they have is grass. So everywhere that they're playing the World Cup, grass.
1: That makes sense.
0: Like Dallas, AT&T.
1: You should play on grass.
0: They have fake stuff? No, they'll have grass in for that. For the World Cup. Ugh. They have to play on grass because that's what they do.
1: Maybe I can take some of that grass after for my lawn.
0: Yeah, it'd be very nice. Good stuff. Yeah. You can just lay this down on the lawn. Yeah. So we need a couple questions. We need one question from our listeners.
2: Sharp.
0: For Psychic Nicole. So I want you to kind of pick the winner here.
1: I'd love to.
0: What do we got on the Jason.Mortgage text line here, Shan?
3: Sid from the Northeast Calgary. Can you ask her to see if she can try and get Shakira to come play a concert in Calgary or a meet and greet?
0: A meet and greet for Shakira? That's okay. It's a World Cup. Yeah, Shakira did another World Cup song.
2: That's not how that works.
0: Remember Waka Waka for Africa?
2: She's not a genie, bro. She just grant wishes.
0: I don't know, it'd be pretty awesome if Shakira came to Calgary.
1: Psychic, genie, same thing.
2: No, it's not.
1: Both live in a bottle.
0: All right, next.
3: Wedley in Bridalwood. Should I trust Roberto Baggio in free kicks to win the World Cup for Italy?
0: No.
1: That's a funny one.
0: Okay.
1: That hurts.
0: You know why that one makes me angry? There's two reasons. First of all, it's from Wedley. Second of all, Roberto Baggio missed a penalty kick, not a free kick. Roberto Baggio, I actually saw an interview with him last week. He was like, hey, World Cup, and he's still sour about it.
1: I would be too.
0: 1994, where he booted it over the bar in Brazil.
4: How could you not be sour about it? It's all the people know you about.
0: Yeah, and he was like an incredible goal scorer for Italy, and then that one little snapshot in time
1: defines his career,
0: where he booted it over the bar and Brazil won the World Cup at the Rose Bowl way back when in 1994. Everyone remembers Roberto Baggio, his little rat tail he had on the back. He still does rock that. It's timeless.
1: It's a bold move.
0: All right, next.
4: I don't know about timeless, but
0: well, yeah, it was a penalty kick, Wedley. God, next.
3: Gabe from Grand Prairie. What country is going to be accused of cheating, and will it be Canada?
0: Oh!
4: See, that's a good one.
1: I like that. That's clever.
0: That's a good one, Gabe.
4: It's a good question.
0: Canada's flying their drones all over the place.
1: Could he use some...
4: I forgot about that.
0: Remember? Yeah,
4: Jesse Marsh. Yeah. It was John Herdman.
0: It was before Marsh.
4: Like, yeah.
0: Oh, John Herdman. We don't trade. It's like, actually, John Herdman and the were cheating. I'm like, what?
4: No.
0: Spygate all
4: we're
0: over
4: Canadian.
0: The place.
4: We don't cheat.
1: We could use some cheating against Norway yesterday.
0: Yeah, we'll talk.
4: That's a good point.
0: All right. Well, how many more you got? One more?
4: Oh, no.
0: Okay.
3: Jason in Sundance. Who will score more goals in this World Cup tournament, Cristiano Ronaldo or Lionel Messi?
0: Oh. Okay, I like it. Both still playing. Okay. Where are we at? Which one do you like?
1: Oh, the one from... I had to pick right away?
0: Yeah.
1: Oh, Gabe from Grand Prairie.
0: All right, play it.
1: It's a hell of a text.
3: Gabe from Grand Prairie. What country is going to be accused of cheating, and will it be Canada?
0: Congratulations,
1: like
0: Gabe.
1: That.
4: Yeah, great job.
0: Yeah, congratulations, Gabe. You're going to see the Stampeders take on the Blue Bombers in their home opener this Friday down at McMahon Stadium, courtesy of our friends at Play Alberta.
4: Where'd you say he lives?
1: Grand Prairie, didn't he?
4: Yeah, great. Perfect. Come on down.
0: Yeah, drive on down.
4: Hope you know someone in town.
0: Yep.
4: Hope you're off.
0: Maybe he's in town for work.
1: Quick 7 hours away.
0: Maybe he's from maybe he's in Calgary.
1: Day trip.
4: Hey, you know what?
0: Listen, Cron will put you up. Western Canada drive 7 hours like it's next door.
1: It's no big deal.
0: Yeah.
4: Yep.
0: which is crazy to me, driving 7 hours, like, no, no problem.
1: And it's open road.
0: How many hours in the car before you get antsy, Gron?
1: I don't know. I love driving, man. I mean, I drove from Boston to Calgary at the end of the year at the 05 lockout when I played in Lowell. And
0: how long did that take?
1: It took you about three and a half days. Broke up. There's a bunch of us guys.
2: That's so much Vanga boys.
1: Oh man! And you know, it's no Netflix back then. No, like,
0: staring out the window.
1: Yeah. I was playing Dave Chappelle stand up comedy in the DVD player in the. I bought a bunch of DVDs, and then I would pop in the comedy bits. But all the way down, Richard Pryor.
5: Driving? Yeah,
1: I
5: was like,
1: Dave. I wouldn't watch him. I just listen to him. Oh. Like, you have to watch a comedy bit. No, it's not props.
5: Well, it's like there's no Netflix when I'm driving. Well,
0: was a triangle.
1: Oh yeah, ventriloquist. I'm watching this ventriloquist tell jokes. It's awesome.
0: It was a mime.
2: Wasn't Jeff Dunham.
0: He's trapped in a glass cage. Yeah.
1: What's he doing? This isn't funny. I can't see anything. Yeah. What's happening?
0: Okay,
2: let me watch.
1: I love driving's awesome. I really do. Clears your mind. It's awesome. Okay.
2: Maybe listen to a little sports talk radio.
1: Sports talk radio.
0: Yeah, of course.
1: Right?
0: Yeah.
1: I did it all the time, too.
6: You know, it's funny. I was listening to sports radio the other day, and
1: from Winkler, Manitoba to Calgary every year, mm-hmm. right?
0: How long does that drive?
1: From my home, it's 13 and a half hours.
0: Good Lord.
1: Yeah. 13 hours.
0: Long-ass time.
1: Yeah,
0: do it in one seating?
1: Usually just rip it off in one day.
0: One day?
1: Yeah.
0: You make one stop, two stops, a couple peas,
1: exactly.
0: And that's it?
1: Yeah, you stop in Regina.
0: Okay.
1: Then you stop in Medicine Hat.
0: Okay.
1: You're here.
2: Because the problem is, once you feel like stopping, you get to those towns, you're like, there's nothing to do here except for drink. Then all of a sudden you're banged up and you have to leave at 6 a.m. to finish the rest of your trip and you feel like death.
1: But there was an amazing Dairy Queen in Mooseman, Saskatchewan that we'd stop in. It had one of those sunrooms, you know, where it's all windows.
2: Oh, so good.
1: So in like, right. So
2: such a Dairy Queen staple of the night.
1: It was like 47 degrees in there. You were in the air fryer, essentially, eating ice cream as it melted before it hit your mouth. But it was awesome.
2: Yeah. They still have one on Bow Trail, I think. It's way out west.
0: La di da.
2: Yeah.
1: And no big deal. Yeah. Town must be doing fantastic.
0: All right.
2: Oh, this place has culture.
0: The Stanley Cup final is set, Mr. Brent Cron. Carolina taking on Vegas. Are you ready for really low scoring, tight checking hockey?
1: Well, we can go back to the Simpsons thing. Are you ready for ties? Lots of passing and dumping the puck in?
0: Yeah.
7: Open wide for some soccer!
0: Yeah. That was the clip you were referring to.
1: Yeah, exactly. Right. There's more to it, but that's it.
0: Okay.
1: I am excited for this. This is heavy hockey. This is big boy hockey, right? This is, there's not going to be a lot of space out there. You don't think, at least, right? The Hurricanes were able to suffocate the Montreal Canadiens. The Canadiens didn't have they had the skill. I don't think they had the pedigree to get past Carolina,
0: mm-hmm.
1: right? I was still kind of shocked. Why wouldn't you put Gallagher in Friday? Why wouldn't you put Jack Eye in? Just
0: mix it up. Do something.
1: Just get some physical, get some grit. Because your big guys aren't going. They're getting smothered. Why not have little rats running? Well, Gallagher's a little rat. Jack Eye's not little, but just get some physical pushback. That's all, right? Josh Anderson, okay, sure, but he's by himself. And how much pushing did he do, right?
2: Yeah, and for whatever reason, every time he pushed, Carolina pushed him back harder.
1: Well, you need support.
2: Yeah.
1: If you're the only one doing it, it's like, we have lots of guys like this,
2: yeah.
1: right? And Gallagher, go in there and at least spear somebody, do something that's...
2: Run the goalie.
1: Yeah, you know, right? Like, why not? I was just kind of a little disappointed in that fact. It's like, you're not going to beat these guys with your speedy little wheels. Like, I get it, but just get in there. You're not going to beat Carolina regardless. I don't think, no matter who you had in the lineup, it's not going to get you over the edge. I just wish Montreal had a bit more bite. They went down with skill, fine. They got him there. I get it. Like, I'm not, after the fact, you're a hero. You bat 1,000. It's not a big deal. It's the way it goes. But, you know, I was also thinking too, after Friday's game, I wonder how much Nikolaj Ehlers helps Frederik Andersen just being in Carolina.
2: Dude, Ehlers talked apparently that was one of the big reasons he wanted to go to Carolina is he'd never played with another Dane. And you're like, that seems like a small thing. But then again, we're like always surrounded by Canadians whenever we're doing anything hockey related. So I think it's kind of hard to understand that from time to time. And if that's a factor for him, and I think of like that game, I couldn't stop thinking about how hard that must have been for Freddie, like knowing everything that had happened with Claude Lemieux and their long standing relationship. And when you talk about having another Dane in the room and having someone that you can kind of hopefully support you in a part like that, I wonder how important that was to Freddie going out and having a really good performance. Because in the second period, Montreal pushed.
1: They did.
2: They had one of their best periods all series, and he was outstanding.
1: But everybody's against Freddie, too, including myself, right? Like, The track record with Freddie being in pressure-packed situations is not good. He's played in a lot of playoff games, almost close to 100 now, mm-hmm. right? And every time he's been in these moments, these big moments, he's crumbled. And now Carolina hasn't been in an elimination game yet, right? They are so far ahead of their...
4: They're about to get eliminated.
1: Right,
4: yeah.
1: So... But you kind of feel for the guy, too, because everybody's picking on him. Mm-hmm. I'm picking on him. Every radio station, we're waiting for Freddie to fall apart here. When's he going to cost the Carolina Hurricanes a Stanley Cup? And you can kind of feel alone going through that, too, right? I'm sure it's in his mind. Maybe it's not. I don't know him. But having the support of another, not just a teammate, but a fellow countryman that you can... Nothing makes those guys feel more at home when they can speak their own language, too, right?
4: Sure.
1: Like the Finns hang out. It used to be Team Sweden here and for the Flames for a long time.
4: Well, and their AHL team was loaded with Russians, and you could tell how close they were just by them getting together on the ice at the end of a period or something like that. So,
1: and it helps. I mean, well, we're seeing it. I was just thinking that maybe that had something to do with him kind of being a bit more comfortable.
4: Mm-hmm.
1: Whether I'm reaching, I just saw how happy that Nikolai was. He came and get me after every game, comes and gives him a big hug, smiling or, I think it helps Freddie overcome a little bit, even though they got out of the conference final. That's great. Now they've got to go to the Stanley Cup. We'll see what that looks like. But
4: how many times have those two grinded it out this time of year at the World Championships as the two guys for Team Denmark?
1: Yeah.
4: And now they get to do it together in the Stanley Cup final. That's pretty cool.
0: Yeah. I kind of wanted to ask you, Kron, who do you trust more between Hart and Anderson? I feel like, we're all waiting for one of them to kind of drop their level of play and kind of cost their team a victory, but then ultimately one of them is going to be hoisting the Stanley Cup here in the next 2 weeks.
1: Yeah, I don't have the body of work on Carter, right? I mean, with Freddie, we've seen him do it time and time again, and maybe at this point in his career, he's been around long enough where he's just like, I'm just going to go out there and have some fun. I'm still in the camp that Carter Hart's not going to break. I don't think so. I think he's just happy to be back playing. And a lot of those guys in Vegas, like Mark Stone, doesn't seem to slow down at all. And Mitch Marner is just so happy to be in this position.
4: Out of the darkness.
1: Oh, man. Can he not help himself? everybody's talking. This is a conversation that he's having after the Western Conference final. It's just like, hey, you know what? Why not say I enjoyed my time in Toronto? I had a great time. There's unfinished business there. I wish we would have done better. I could have done better. But I'm in Vegas now. And I just want to worry about Vegas moving forward. Done. Instead of bringing your violin, I know he went through a bunch, but you're bringing your violin after the game, dark times. It's like, my God, man, you play in the National Hockey League. You make $10 million a year. You're one of the best players in the league. And yes, it's hard, and I get it. There's some personal stuff going on, so don't get me wrong. But just let it go. You're in the moment. Anyway, I don't think that Carter Hart's going to break. I still have that PTSD from Freddie Anderson letting in softies at bad times. And I know Carolina had that big long break in between their second and third round. And those first two games Freddie played in Carolina against Montreal were not good. And he got comfortable as the series went on, but the Canadians allowed Freddie to get comfortable too, mm-hmm. by the defensive play of Carolina. So we'll see with Vegas being a bit more of a more physical, bigger team getting pucks in that. They couple that with skill. I mean, Mitch Marner's leading the playoffs in points.
4: Yep.
1: So they have that offensive angle as well, but Vegas is a heavier, bigger team than Montreal. They'll get to the net more. Goals will be at a premium in this series, I would imagine. They both kind of play very similar styles, very defensive first, and I think that Vegas' offensive talent is definitely better than Carolina, but we'll see. I'm actually really looking forward to this, but I think if anybody's going to break in the series, like I said, it's PTSD for me. Freddie Anderson's the guy that's going
4: to
1: break.
4: Crazy. One of those guys is going to be a Stanley Cup champion.
1: Yeah, it's
4: at the end of it.
1: And then he's a winner. And then nobody, he's right. Done it before. And then he's won.
4: Aiden Hill might have two rings by the end of this.
0: Yeah. Yep. And I think if you're a Flames fan, you want Vegas to win. I don't think there's any question about that. You get a first round pick in 28 unprotected.
1: Oh, agreed.
0: You want Vegas to win.
4: I would like to see the Hurricanes win. Like, Rod the Bot, I think, is an easy guy to cheer for. And there's a little bit of that plucky underdog to this Hurricanes team that I think is kind of cool to see. But yeah, obviously, when there's an incentive like upgrading a pick, you definitely want Vegas to. Like, I wouldn't be mad if Carolina won either. But
1: and neither of these goaltenders have been pulled this playoff too, right? Which doesn't really mean anything.
4: Freddie has faced like 40 shots the entire playoffs. So
1: and Carter Hart was necessary to get past Carolina, especially mm-hmm. those first two games in or Carolina in Colorado.
4: Mm-hmm.
1: Especially those first two games in Colorado, he was lights out. Right? He's had more of an impact on Vegas's ascension here. Mm-hmm. Than Freddie has, but Freddie also hasn't been a detriment to his team, so we'll see what happens.
4: Like, Vegas wins two games against Anaheim that they probably should have lost in the first four games of that series to have a split, and then they end up winning the last two, and they advance. They have had a little bit more bumps in the road, but obviously got it all fine-tuned up against Colorado, and that Avalanche team kind of folded up the tent after game two when everyone got hurt and
1: packed it in.
4: You go from there.
1: And Keandre Miller's been just a monster for Carolina, too. Just defensively, the way he skates, he's a big body. He's been a tremendous asset for that club, too, right? For a guy that had a bit of a tough go with New York, they saw his talent, but they didn't get the most out of him. Carolina sure has put him in a situation where he's wanted to reward them with good play, too.
4: And about 24 minutes a night, like, they really rely on their top 4D between Miller, Slavin, Chatfield, and Walker. It's a really good top four. They're all 22 minutes plus over the course of a game. You leave 15 minutes to, you know, Goss to spare and Nikishin, and it works out really good for them. Nikishin's another guy that, you know, were they going to trade him? Is he going to be what they used to get Rantanen? They really wanted to hold on to him, and he's been real steady throughout the course of these playoffs as a young defenseman coming over from Russia. So I don't like this Carolina team a lot. This Jackson Blake line with Taylor Hall and Stankoven has been fun to watch. Huge Seth Jarvis fan. I like the Carolina Hurricanes.
1: Yep, they're a likable team.
8: Hurricanes right now play Alberta -154 to win the series. Means they're the big favorites here, Bronner.
4: That is a pretty big favorite. Like,
8: yep.
4: I don't know. It feels a little heavy to me at -150.
8: Total games in the series, play Alberta in the betting sphere is saying over 5.5 games -185.
4: Oh, so big favorite to
8: big
4: go to
8: favorite
4: six games.
8: To go at least six games.
1: I would hope that this would go to six games at least. You know, this playoff. I mean, how many game sevens have we had? Just two with Montreal?
8: Yeah,
1: that's it.
8: I'm glad you brought up that. I talked about it earlier on the show. You know, since they've done this new playoff format, six of the NHL's conference final series since 2022 have ended in five games or fewer.
1: Yeah, which you'd expect in the first round.
8: Yeah, but no, it's happening in the conference
1: finals.
8: So like that feels like a problem that we're having these quick conferences. But at least, thank goodness, we're not waiting a week for the Stanley Cup final to start it.
1: Yeah.
8: It's starting tomorrow night in Raleigh between the Hurricanes and the Golden Knights. Why don't you give our sponsor some love before we hit the break?
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8: We'll get Brent Cron's Conn Smythe favorite straight ahead, and we'll talk about Canada losing to Norway at the Worlds yesterday. 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
9: Calgary Traffic Update.
10: Expect heavy delays on eastbound Glenmore over the reservoir this morning as traffic is already backing up towards the Crowchild Trail exit. Further south, northbound McLeod Trail, seeing some heavy congestion from Midlake Boulevard through to Canyon Meadows. Construction near the Bannister Road Bridge has reduced traffic to a single northbound through lane, so you'll definitely want to find an alternate route or consider giving yourself lots of extra travel time there. And over on northbound Deerfoot Trail, the morning rush causing some delays at the Iverstrong Bridge. Traffic stacked up past the Barlow Trail exit. Watch out for slowdowns there. And up in the northeast, we're seeing heavy volume on southbound Deerfoot from Airport Trail, almost backed up to the Ring Road. From the Traffic Center, I'm Leo Erdeline. 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
15: 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We'll talk to Adnan Burke coming up at 8:30. Intern Sam with the French Open update coming up as well. We'll do that, I think, in the 8 o'clock hour. First half of the 8 o'clock. And we have another pair of tickets courtesy of Play Alberta to give away as the Stamps kick off their season Friday at home against the Bombers and then quickly have a week two bye, Cron. They have a week two bye.
16: What? Week two bye? That's amazing.
15: Yeah.
12: So they play one game. It's like, okay. It took me a little while to figure
15: out. Down.
12: I thought that was all one word.
15: Nope. Shut it down. Week two bye. Mr. Brent Cron, Big Show Flames analyst, Stanley Cup observer in studio right now. Canada lost to Norway in the bronze medal game at the Worlds yesterday, Croner. Norway's first medal since 1920 in the tournament. The tournament started in 1920. It's the first time they've ever won a medal, and they beat a team that had Sidney Crosby and Macklin Celebrini on it.
12: Yeah, you know, I did not watch the game.
15: I did.
12: But I did get a notification that Canada scored two goals. And I'm like, why are they celebrating Canada scoring two goals? I know Norway had a great tournament. They were upsetting. Didn't they knock out the Americans too? Or no?
15: Canada beat the Americans.
12: Oh, Canada beat the Americans. Okay, anyway. So Norway still had a good enough tournament to be there. And then when I saw on the ticker, on the Sportsnet app, when it popped up in my notification, it says Canada gets two quick ones and ties the game. I'm like, what? And then I turned it on. And I'm like, there's like 15 seconds left in the third period. They were down this whole game to Norway. Then you watch the overtime, and it's, you know, short side on Jet Greaves there. Boom, in the net. There's just, it's world championships. For guys over there across the ocean, gold medals and all that kind of stuff is more, it's very important to them. It's very important to Canadians and North Americans as well. But this tournament is just, it's fun to watch, but the intensity isn't there from the Canadians, I find. Maybe you guys watch it. Am I wrong here? You don't see them. They finish their long NHL season. They play 82 games, and they come over, and the ones that don't make the playoffs or get bumped out in the first round come and play. It's more of a, I don't even want to say vacation, but that expectation of Canada winning these things is, it's not there, right? Not anymore. It should be. But all these nations are, they lost to Denmark last year, but then they get goalied?
16: With a better team last year.
12: Right?
16: Yeah.
12: So what is it? I mean, I don't like, it actually makes me angry. It does, watching Canada get beat by Norway, get beat by Denmark. That's not how it's supposed to go, right?
15: Mm-hmm. Yeah, three NHLers, Norway.
12: And, like, the USA won last year.
15: Yep.
12: They won it, and
15: Tage Thompson. Back-to-back years where a Buffalo Sabre scores the gold medal.
12: Hellenius this year with...
15: Yeah,
12: Finland?
15: Tage Thompson last year, yeah.
16: Hellenius.
12: Mm-hmm. I wondered, remember this old viral video of Pasi Nurminen after I think the Finns won the World Championships years ago of him, he was getting so drunk on the airplane, he fell down the stairs, and then he got up. It's actually worth a Google. Pasi Nurminen falls down Finnair. He's the assistant coach, and as he gets out of the plane, he needs a little assistance. And then he just basically turns into a barrel roll. He's wearing his gold medal, his shirt's untucked.
16: Oh, yeah. This guy's looking good.
12: And he's but he takes his hand off the rail here.
16: Hand off the rail.
12: And then he misses a step.
16: Oh,
12: and then he.
16: Thunder. Oh.
12: They're all just dying laughing.
16: They're just laughing at him. Yeah.
12: If you need a pick me up today and it's Monday, and if somebody says happy Monday to you and you have to hold it all in to tell them to be quiet, go to your office, Google Pasi Nurminen falling down the stairs. It's actually worth it. It's pretty funny.
15: I want to ask our listeners on the Jason Mortgage text line for our second pair of stamps and Bombers tickets coming up this Friday. Are you concerned about where hockey in Canada's headed right now? I kind of brought it up earlier, and I know it's the World Championships, and do we really care in all grand scheme of things, but Canada lost to a team with three NHLers with Celebrini and Crosby on it, really? When laden with NHLers and the payroll was hundreds of millions of dollars on Team Canada, lost that. Didn't win the gold at the Olympics. Yeah, I know they got goalied in the gold medal game, but needed to beat overtime to beat the Czechs. Came back to beat the Finns. Haven't won the World Championship since 23. Haven't won the World Juniors since 23. Lost to Denmark last year. The women's side is getting dominated by the Americans here. Pretty much every tournament they play now, too. Are you concerned about where hockey is in Canada right now?
12: Well, you can't afford to play hockey anymore. And
15: I mentioned that, too. That's a big problem, too.
12: And on top of it, you can't afford to play goal. And then who wants to play goal, right? I mean, Canada doesn't give up many scoring chances, too, right? To be a Canadian goaltender, you need to make two or three big saves in a game. Mm-hmm. You look at Marty Brodeur, that was his MO when he played for the New Jersey Devils. He got 19 shots a night, and two of them, or three of them, were grade A. And he'd make those saves, right? You had Patrick Waugh, Gamer, you had Eddie Belfour, Curtis Joseph, but Curtis Joseph, I don't think, won playing for Canada in a big tournament like that.
15: Roberto Luongo,
12: yes, of course. Can't forget about him. Our goaltending has dried up. It has for a long time. The Americans have taken that over now. It was the Russians for a long time. Mm-hmm. And Finns, Russians, and then now it's the Americans. I don't know where our goaltending development's going. I don't have an answer for it either, so I can't complain about it.
17: But everybody else is catching up, though, too, right? And the game's played. It's the same game now. Usually teams had styles, right? And now Canada
15: That's a great point.
17: Canada can't run teams out of the building anymore, right? It's a five-minute major for hitting too hard, right? We don't want to do that. And now it's all a skating skill and speed game. So it's Instagram hockey. It's great plays. It's the game has never been more skilled. Don't get me wrong. It's you love to see the skill. But everybody plays the same. You can't distinguish Norway from Switzerland, from Sweden to Finland to Canada to the U.S. It's all, you know, great skating, good passing. Everybody's kind of at a level playing field with that. You don't see guys getting run out of the building. You don't see that stuff anymore. The intimidation's not there. The physical intimidation.
15: Mm-hmm.
17: And then you don't have a, you know, even, I think Jack Greaves had a good tournament.
15: Yeah.
17: You get into the gold medal game, you give up the puck behind the net, you go out and play it. And that's the break that these countries are looking for. Just a little break where they can sit back on a lead, play defense, and hopefully their goaltender can play well.
15: Mm-hmm.
17: You get down 1-0 by a mistake by the goaltender. It happens. And you have the skill to come back, but it's like they're almost just trying too hard. It's like almost the Canadians too know that everybody's coming and it never used to bother us before. Now it's kind of getting to us. Like even the Olympics against the U.S., right? Open nets, plays, can't get that game breaker. We have the best game breakers in the world. And we can't seem to, it's just been tough. And losing the Olympics too, it stings. So no matter what happens now, if we lose any international competition, we're going to blow it way out of proportion because we lost the Olympics too, right? That's the big deal.
15: 960-960, name and location. Are you concerned about where Canada's at right now in international hockey? 960-960. If you are, tell us why. If you're not, tell us why. 960-960. We'll do some of those texts coming up at the 8 o'clock hour. And if you pick your text, you go see the Stamps and the Bombers, courtesy of Play Alberta, coming up for the home opener at McMahon on Friday. Who's your Conn Smythe Trophy favorite right now?
17: Well, right now, I mean...
15: I'm going to say Mitch Marner.
17: That's the obvious one, leading the playoffs in points. He's had a hell of a playoff. He's made some unbelievable plays. But this, like, if Nikolaj Ehlers has a great, you know, Stanley Cup final, who knows? Freddie Anderson says he's a second favorite.
15: Yeah,
17: I don't buy that.
15: I think it's, yeah, well, he is the second betting favorite right now. And I think it's way more Taylor Hall than Nikolaj Ehlers and Stankoven over Ehlers.
17: I agreed.
15: Carolina top line was quiet against Montreal.
17: Yes, it was.
15: Scoring wise in that series in the Eastern Conference Final. It's that line that's doing the majority of their scoring. Mitch, the Conn Smythe Trophy favorite here, and potentially, what about Jack Eichel?
17: He could be too. He's second in scoring, right? And he's been a hell of a player for him too since he came over. Vegas is in sync, right? Like they're just, they work together the way they're playing. That Mitch Marner goal against Anaheim, I can't remember what game it was where he stole the puck, went down the ice, he had attackers on him, does the old spinorama, puts it in the net. Like, he's having fun playing hockey right now. You can see mm-hmm. how much fun he has, and that's dangerous. But he's also a guy, too, that can get down on himself if things don't go right real quick, right? And I think for a team like Carolina, that's going to be their mission, is to frustrate the hell out of them. And that's easy to say. Carolina's frustrated every team they've played against. But I can see that this will be a true test for Mitch Marner, right? He kind of gave a Stanley Cup speech after the Western Conference Final already. I don't know what he's got left if they win, but he's my favorite right now. I don't like it. That's why I hesitate, because I just don't want it to happen. But I also am cheering for the Vegas Golden Knights because I want that pick for Calgary. And I'm not overly torn. I'd always choose the Flames over Vegas.
15: Mm-hmm.
17: But Mitch Marner for me, yes. Sorry, I was a long-winded answer. Yes, he would be the favorite, absolutely.
15: Yeah, I think he has to be right now, but I don't really know. And Rose said it earlier, and I kind of agree with him. It does feel like this is just a coin flip of a series. Like, how important is game one tomorrow night?
17: It's massive, right? Like, and it's going to be a chess match.
15: The Hurricanes have one loss in the playoffs.
17: And they
15: like
17: played,
15: if Vegas can go out there and win tomorrow night, does that give them the upper hand? I don't know. We're not going to see probably too many power play goals either. Both penalty kills are running at an incredible clip. Here, it just feels like, you know, who's going to make the mistake out of both of these teams?
17: Well, and they play team games. They don't rely on, as well as Marner's playing, that whole team is playing well, right? Mm-hmm. Carolina, they do things by committee, too. They just roll, and they run you over, and they play the same way. It'll be won and lost. It's not just because I'm a goaltender, but it'll be won and lost in the net, I think, for me. For this series, with as tight defensively as both of these teams play,
15: mm-hmm.
17: with the chance, I don't think there's going to be a ton of scoring chances on either side. That if one goaltender can outperform the other and Freddie doesn't turn into a pumpkin again, that's kind of where it'll lie for me, is who's going to get the saves when they need them.
15: How much is it fun to watch Rasmus Anderson play in the Stanley Cup Final? Like, think about it. He's playing in the Cup Final.
17: It's amazing how your fortune can turn, right? You know, he's been a trooper for the Flames for a long time. A couple seasons ago, he wore the green jacket for the team. It was had the worst plus minus. And then this current season, still he was better, but he wanted out, and that was handled appropriately by the Calgary Flames, and they got a good return for him. And now all of a sudden, boom. He's in the Stanley Cup Final. That goes well for your contract negotiation in the summertime, you being a Stanley Cup champion. He wants term and he wants money. He's, what, 30 years old?
15: Mm-hmm.
17: So he wants his...
15: I wonder how that's going to work out this summer.
17: This is the last year you can sign. Up until, what, July 1st last year, you can get 8 years.
15: Yep.
17: I would imagine he's pushing as hard as he can. I wouldn't do it. I mean, that's a long... That whole Vegas team elevates everybody on the ice, too, right? You got to be careful. He played with Hanifin, too, in Calgary. There's a familiarity there, mm-hmm. and they're going to a team that has that championship pedigree from the top down, and so your game elevates, but you're not the prime guy, right? Like Rasmus Anderson here was depended upon to be the guy, right? And some guys are cut out for it, and some guys aren't. When he's here, he did fine, he did admirable, but he's not your driver. They needed him to be that guy every night, and he did his best, and he did well.

0: where the edge is for one of these teams, and I don't know where it is. You know, the top six kind of saw each other off. When you're going to go Aho, Jarvis, and Svechnikov, and then Blake with Hall and with Stankoven, then you match that up with the Stone, Eichel, Dorofeev, then their second line is Carlson and Marner, and whoever ends up being on that other side, Howden's been great for them. Like, that's kind of a saw-off. The bottom six are both physical veterans. Kind of saws itself off there. You talk about the top four blue lines. We just mentioned how much the top four is kind of evenly split in Carolina with Miller and with Slavin and Walker and that group. And then for Vegas, it's Theodore, it's McNabb, it's Anderson, it's Hanifin. Like, you have four defensemen that'll all skate 22 minutes a night for you as well. Then you get between the pipes and kind of a bit of a wild card there too, but I don't know where the edge is. And that's why I think this is going to be a fantastic series, because I don't know who has the edge, and it's going to be pretty cool to find out. Because I think a lot of the other series, minus the Vegas-Colorado Conference Final, have kind of gone how we expected them to.
1: And you got two gritty captains, right?
0: Oh, yeah. Hall and Stone.
1: Like, Stone is, you know, Winnipeg, Manitoba guy.
0: Of course.
1: Gritty. Seth Jarvis, another Manitoban.
2: Mm-hmm. You know what that boy is. Good Western.
1: Good Western boy. Just fun to watch these guys go to like, just guys that you know it's going to take a lot to. They've done
0: Rod
1: a lot.
0: And Torts, another one, right?
1: Exactly, right. Like,
0: where's the advantage there?
1: And that for me is when you go through it line by line, pairing by pairing. To me, the difference is in net, because you know Freddie's past.
2: The difference, a team has done it recently with a lot of guys with cup rings on Vegas, and another team hasn't. Yep. You think that could be the difference?
1: That could be another difference for sure.
2: Mm-hmm. The experience of winning, yep.
1: The calmness, right?
2: Yep.
1: Right? I mean, Stahl's
2: a lot of guys on that Golden Knights team have a lot of rings.
1: Is Stahl the only one, and Roddy Brindamore? No.
2: Yep. Stahl.
1: Stahl's won before, but not with Carolina.
0: Carrier, yeah. Did in Vegas.
1: Yeah.
2: Yeah, there you go. There's two guys. Yeah, Stahl with Pittsburgh way back when they won their first cup.
1: But that's not Carolina.
2: Two. The Marc-Andre Fleury save against the Red Wings in Game 7.
1: Yep, that Pat Stack.
2: Yeah.
1: Yep.
2: One more shoulder.
1: Oh, the shoulder one, sorry. Yeah. But
2: very interesting.
1: Yeah. Yeah, I'm looking forward to it. Tuesday night.
2: Should be tight. Finally, we have hockey tomorrow. We don't have to wait a week. Thank goodness for the NHL that they did that tomorrow in Raleigh between the Hurricanes and the Golden Knights.
0: Did Sean Walker win with Colorado, or did he get there after? I think he got there after.
2: Wanted to get your guys' opinion. Pierre LeBrun over the weekend talking about potential destinations for Devils center Nico Hischier if him and the Devils can't get together on a deal. Apparently, the Wild, the Habs, and the Kings, apparently, are super horny after Nico Hischier, potentially the Devils. Why would the Devils trade Nico Hischier?
1: Do you guys want to play there?
2: I don't know. That's a good question.
1: Right? I mean, they've
2: got a new general manager.
1: They got a new general manager. Sonny Mano
2: ready to make some moves, I guess.
0: So what's the quote? The quote in this story is, "My understanding is that so far preliminary discussions have been amicable and positive, but if an extension isn't signed this summer, it would be hard to fathom Meta wanting to begin next season with Hischier on an expiring contract."
2: Interesting.
0: And so that doesn't, honestly, it's kind of status quo there, isn't it?
1: And Minnesota, too, when Ek got injured in that second round there.
0: Cooked.
1: They had no center depth.
0: No chance.
1: And they couldn't compete with the Avalanche. And that was kind of what everybody was saying, is their depth at center was what cost them. So, yeah, you're going to go out and try to bolster that for the following season. They got a small window. Not a small window. They got some good players. But Quinn Hughes is coming up, too. I mean, I would imagine he'd extend there. But how many guys can you fit with? You got Kaprizov and how much is the cap going up by now, too? Like, it's going up significantly.
2: Yeah, it's going up to north of 100 million.
1: No, yeah, 103 or something like that.
0: 104, yeah.
1: But Montreal, too, right? We talk about their center depth.
2: But it's like, why would New Jersey do that? Like, New Jersey would have to get players who have an impact now, because New Jersey has visions of being a Stanley Cup contender.
0: Yeah, like this story, he wrote about it, but it doesn't feel like it's mostly just like an update on kind of conversations. I don't get any sense in this story that he's saying he's about to be traded. Everything from this story, as I'm kind of reading through it right now, see this last part of it. My sense is that all those elements were part of the initial conversations. All things being equal, it would appear an extension is the most likely outcome, but things are at an early and delicate stage. Like, the question becomes, does Hischier think is the team as competitive? in that Metro Division. Mm. And at the same time, you

0: got to find a number that makes sense. But, like, he's Yannick Ohischer. He's your captain. Like, it should be relatively easy to find a number
1: that makes sense. You know, I mean, Brady Tkachuk's going through this right now, too, right, with the extension and what he's going to be looking at for the future. And obviously not as high profile as that, but I don't know. Is New Jersey a destination? You know, like,
2: because it felt like for a while that, hey, Quinn Hughes playing in Vancouver, and how
1: he's coming.
2: Old Jimmy Rutherford talking about how he wants to play with his brothers in New Jersey there on that just fateful news conference that one day. Is New Jersey a destination? Are they a team that can ultimately win a Stanley Cup or compete for a Stanley Cup? I don't know. Like,
1: they've had potential. They've been discussed for the last couple seasons where, like, hey,
2: injuries have been a big problem there. But at the same time,
0: it's like Jack Hughes hasn't gotten to play in the big games because he gets hurt in the regular season and then they don't make it to the playoffs. But then you see him in gold medal game and he was way better than either of the Tkachuks were.
2: Mm-hmm.
0: Like, he was impactful. So obviously scored the winner, but like before that was one of their more impactful forwards.
2: Can Markstrom get you to a deep run in the playoffs?
1: And you got,
2: I don't know.
1: You got 2 40-year-old goaltenders in that.
2: Like who's their best defenseman?
1: Dougie Hamilton?
0: Nemitz?
2: Is he?
0: Luke Hughes. You have a handful of options.
2: But those guys they haven't stepped up to being a number one guy yet.
1: They're regular season players.
2: Yeah. And right? I don't know. I think it's interesting. Like, if they go out and trade him, it's like, why would you? I don't know.
1: Well, there'd be something up if you can't get it done with your captain.
2: Yeah.
1: Right? That's an issue.
2: Well, they're an interesting team because
1: you set the tone.
2: On paper, they look like they should be a lot better than they actually
0: are. Like, if Sonny Mehta can't get this extension done, is like the first thing he does as the general manager, then I'd be really worried. I'd be extremely worried.
1: Your captain sets the culture of the club, right? The expectation. And if your captain doesn't want to be there, there's issues. That's even more problematic.
0: It doesn't sound like that's where they're at, but it's more or less a...
1: something to talk about.
0: Can
1: if it's
0: they
1: coming
0: get
1: out,
0: there? Yeah.
1: It's like, just even to mention this, I know it's, you know, you've got to make up something to talk about. You throw something out in the news, people can chew on it for a little while. But if your captain's not getting signed or extended... I don't know. I mean, it's something to talk about for sure.
2: Well, Malkin signed a one-year deal.
1: Pardon me?
2: Malkin's re-signed with Pittsburgh for a one-year deal.
1: Yeah.
2: It's a little 5.5 mil, lot of incentive-laden deal.
1: But you're not worried about Malkin, right?
2: No, and again, he's a guy that, hey, maybe another team needs some center depth. Go sign Evgeny Malkin. Nope, staying in Pittsburgh.
1: And you're not worried about anybody. Crosby. Like, Crosby's the ultimate guy. Like, of course you want to stay. Sidney Crosby's there.
2: Yeah.
1: The ultimate leader, the ultimate captain in the National Hockey League, right? There's no issue. Zero, right?
2: Nope.
1: With other teams trying to establish themselves and take the lead, take charge, it's a constant battle.
2: You're back with us on Wednesday?
1: You're darn right.
2: You'll have a breakdown of game one.
1: I'm looking forward to it.
2: Yeah. Should be, maybe it's not a 1-0 game in quadruple overtime. Maybe we see that. We haven't even seen a long overtime.
1: That's what's disappointing.
2: What's the longest, double overtime is the deepest we've gone this year?
1: Yeah.
2: Back we haven't even seen a long overtime yet.
1: I know.
2: It's not like we're playing 3-on-3.
1: You used to like just look forward to those, right? You'd sit there and you wait. Oh my God, it's third overtime.
2: Triple,
1: what's happening?
2: Overtime.
1: Oh, I don't know. I want to go to bed, but I don't want to. This game is keeping me going.
0: Yeah. Ever since I started working morning show, I do not.
2: You're not into double, triple overtimes.
0: No. One double overtime, Vegas and Utah back in the first round. I think that's it.
2: I thought there was another one that went to
1: that's it.
0: I thought Carolina had one, but I might be wrong.
1: Oh, they did against Ottawa. Philly? Against
2: was
1: Ottawa.
2: Or Philly?
1: It was game two.
0: We got a double OT.
2: It was against Philly,
0: Stars
2: wasn't it?
0: And Wild double OT.
2: Okay.
1: And I think you're right. Carolina-Ottawa game
0: Carolina-Ottawa game two. Yep.
1: Yeah.
0: Double OT.
1: That's where Carolina got the goal called back, and then they scored again, right?
0: Yeah.
2: And then everybody left, and then like there was nobody in the stands because they thought the game was over.
1: Right.
2: It's really weird. Give our sponsor some love before you got to go.
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2: Terrific stuff. We'll talk to you Wednesday.
1: Sounds good.
2: 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Happy Monday. Big show, Russell and Rose, Sportsnet 960, The Fan.
3: Calgary Traffic Update. A rough morning commute is shaping up with delays slowing down drivers all over the city. Heading inbound from the northeast, southbound Deerfoot is crammed with heavy traffic from Airport Trail up to the Stony Trail off-ramps. In the southwest, eastbound Glenmore, also a slow grind over the reservoir with vehicles stacked up as far back as the Grey Eagle Casino. Down south, drivers are hitting a wall on northbound McLeod, where traffic is crawling from Canyon Meadows down towards the Stony Interchange. Construction near the Bannister Road Bridge has restricted northbound travel to just one through lane. You'll definitely want to find a detour here. Further east, northbound Deerfoot also packed up approaching the Iverstrong Bridge, with those backups stretching all the way down to the southeast end of the Ring Road. And to top it off, the traffic lights are out at 17th Ave and Deerfoot Trail, drivers taking turns treating it like a four-way stop, which is causing extra delays throughout that stretch. In the traffic center, I'm Leo Ernewine. 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
1: 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What's the difference about Play Alberta? It's the only casino, sports, and lottery app that sends all the revenue back to the province. When you play in Alberta, it stays in Alberta. Must be 18 plus to play. If you gamble, use your game sense. Adnan Virk, MLB, NHL Network, going to join us at the bottom of the hour. We got to talk about Jesus Sanchez getting plunked by a ball from the stands from a kid that almost broke his wrist.
2: Some heat.
1: Yeah, that kid's some absolute sauce heat there from the crowd in Baltimore there. Kid thought, crazy, hey, let's play catch. I don't know what he was doing with his glove. What was he doing?
3: I don't know. The entire thing was bizarre.
1: It's weird.
3: Just another strange injury
1: situation.
3: Jays this season.
1: Yeah, a lot of injuries for the Blue Jays.
3: Strange year, man.
1: Talk to Adnan Virk. The Yankees put up 13 runs in an inning yesterday. That's pretty good. In Sacramento against the A's. Sacramento, right? Or San Antonio?
3: No, it's Sacramento. Yeah, you're right.
1: Is it Sacramento?
3: Yeah, it's not San Antonio. You just got Spurs on the mind.
1: Yeah, right. And they're there another year.
3: Yeah.
1: The Vegas one doesn't open until 28.
3: But they are doing some games there.
1: Really?
3: GVP's going there this weekend.
1: Really?
3: I think.
1: Where are they playing? Where the 51s played? You know the ball flies out of that park, right? Like the home run totals and everything is going to be out of hand because the altitude in Vegas.
3: Well, it's like in Colorado.
1: Yeah.
3: People love going to play the Rockies.
1: Well, but things changed because they put the humidor in with the balls. That was years ago. Did you know that?
3: I actually didn't really know that.
1: Yeah, they put balls in a humidor because they realized because all Major League Baseball parks and cities, they get all the balls before the season.
3: Mm.
1: So they go, a lot of them were drying out and getting even harder, and the ball just exploding into the stands in Colorado. So they throw all the balls in a humidor.
3: That's smart.
1: I mean, yeah, so they can level it off a little bit.
3: It's still the same. Like, everybody's numbers are inflated in Colorado.
1: Oh, yeah, of course.
3: If you're a pitcher and you go there, you're an absolute sicko.
2: Yeah, they're already hosting games at the stadium.
1: Which one?
2: They're hosting AAA affiliate games of the Athletics. The Las Vegas Aviators are playing baseball in their new building already.
1: Really?
2: Yeah.
1: That's weird. I thought it's not done until 28. That's what I heard on the broadcast yesterday.
2: They had I'm just here in Las Vegas ballpark.
1: Okay.
2: I don't know.
1: They're building it on the strip, apparently.
4: But I think that's a pre-existing facility.
1: It's got to be. It's not
2: that's
1: what
2: I thought.
1: Yeah, no,
2: he was telling me he was going to some games. I don't know, man.
1: Who knows? Hot Vegas baseball talk. Want to get your text messages here. Give away that second pair of Stamps and Bombers tickets coming up. Hockey Canada, disappointing international results here for Canada the last year plus. You concerned? Are you not concerned? 960-960, name and location on the Jason.Mortgage text line. We'll get to some of those text messages. But I don't know if you guys realize this. It's June 1st.
3: Wow.
2: Yeah, time to pay rent. What's
1: June
2: up?
1: June 1st. Always fun when it's the first of the month. It is June. This is a very important month for the Calgary Flames. The NHL scouting combine gets going in Buffalo today. That's happening.
2: It started yesterday, but yes.
1: Sure. Full bore today. Let's see dudes do the testing, the training. This is a very important month for the Calgary Flames. And I feel like this is kind of just going to come at us fast and furious by the end of the month, beginning with the draft. Very important month for the Calgary Flames.
3: Mm-hmm.
1: Probably their most important month in, I don't know, a really long time.
3: Yeah.
1: Based on where they're picking in the draft and how many picks they do have and what they potentially could do.
3: 100%, yeah.
1: We also talked about how they have way too many wingers on this team.
3: Uh-huh.
1: Do you expect a deal for the Calgary Flames, Matty, potentially at the draft that maybe a winger or two is traded away from the Flames?
2: Yes, without a doubt. I am fully expecting them to try and move some sort of winger off this team. I wonder about Blake Coleman. You know, Blake has kind of said that if he is going to come back, he'd like an extension to be part of that. I don't know if that makes sense for the team, so I wonder if this is the point where, you know, we, for lack of a better word, not like trying to get him out of town, but we've talked about this for a while, so finally, does that deal come to fruition? You know, I think he has value to the team if he stays, but that's an easy one for me to look at and say, could you move on there? Joel Farabee had a good year. Does someone have any sort of interest there, especially because there's term on that deal? We've seen that the Flames have been able to get rid of some term here. The biggest thing that's a problem for the team is that they're not going to be able to retain at the draft, right? Their three retention spots are all used up until July 1st. So that makes it a little bit more difficult if you're going to talk about
1: this month
2: trading guys and moving players out, moving picks. You know, it's not very often that we see a player traded for a player that has been drafted within the last week. Mm-hmm. But, you know,
1: who knows?
2: If Dallas is like, hey, we really want Blake Coleman, but we need you to retain. And you're like, okay, well, we can't do that until July 1st. But we see that you have a second round pick coming up here in 10 minutes. And boy, oh boy, would we really like this guy, hypothetically, if he was part of your organization.
1: Nudge, wink, wink.
2: Hypothetically, of course.
1: Yeah, I think Blake Coleman is far and away their best trade piece right now.
2: Him or White Cloud?
1: Yeah.
2: I think White Cloud has a ton of value. Plus term, plus a younger player, plus he's a right-handed defenseman that has a Stanley Cup ring that showed he can play top 4 minutes when he came to town. I also think there's a huge value there because he plays a premium position compared to Blake Coleman.
1: Where do you think there's a bigger appetite for the Flames to trade, White Cloud or Coleman?
2: Ugh, probably Coleman. Just the age.
1: Yep.
2: Flames sound like really, really impressed with White Cloud after he showed up.
3: Well, because he played top line minutes.
2: Yeah,
3: the
2: but
3: second he
2: not
3: got
2: even
3: here.
2: That though. Like, is like everything that you kind of hear
1: the leadership
2: about, like,
1: in the
2: way
1: room,
2: he
1: the culture.
2: Like,
1: you know, the culture word gets thrown around a lot, and he's a guy that they really like in the room, and that's fine. You need some stability, especially when you have a young team like the Calgary Flames are going to be icing.
2: You need people to play 20 minutes a night. For
1: somebody's got to play minutes.
2: Someone's got to play against MacKinnon. Someone's got to play against McDavid. Someone's got to play against Marner. Right, mm-hmm. Like
3: especially with your young goaltender who had a bad sophomore year for the most part.
2: That's some fine. Strong showings at the end of the season,
3: yeah,
2: but
3: sure.
2: Yeah, 100%. Like we said, like if you were ever going to be a lottery team, it would take that guy having an off year.
1: Yeah,
2: does that happen again? I don't know.
1: We haven't talked too much about the Flames here the last month and a half. There hasn't been any news.
2: What
1: but
2: is
1: all
2: there
1: of a sudden,
2: talk about?
1: Exactly. Like, but now this month, it's going to hit us in the face.
2: Yeah.
1: The draft, all the rumors around the team, and if I'm a team that just fell short, who couldn't use a guy like Blake Coleman on their team? Especially like locking down a third line, scoring some big goals, playoff
2: goals
1: intensity. He checks all the boxes.
2: Mm-hmm.
1: Guy knows how to win, won before.
2: Kills penalties, low
1: kills
2: maintenance.
1: Penalties. He's on a reason. I think his deal is actually very reasonable. What is he,
2: 100%.
1: Four and a half?
2: Something like
1: especially
2: that.
1: With the cap going up?
2: Yeah.
1: Would you be totally against it if the Flames gave him an extension? Would you be all right with that? I don't know about an extension for Blake Coleman here, potentially. But that's something he said at his end of
2: like
1: the
2: it would,
1: year
2: it
1: availability.
2: Would depend, it, to me, like an extension is fine, but it's hard to judge because if he gets extended, we probably never find out what the offers were for him.
1: Mm-hmm.
2: So it's tough to kind of, you know, what's the value of him being here? I think there's value in him being here and being in the bottom six, and especially if it's low money and it's not a ton of term, or even if it is term, whatever. Circumvent the cap the same way the Panthers did with Marchand. It's fine. But if, especially if the value is not out there to trade him, then yes, sure, do it. But if you can get a second round pick, a couple of second round picks, maybe a first, I would, I'd probably be going that way.
1: $4.9 million for Blake Coleman. What do you think the future holds for Morgan Frost this month?
2: From Morgan Frost?
1: Yeah.
2: Probably some sort of an extension, I would imagine.
1: You think so?
2: Or just nothing? Like, just
1: let him play it out and trade him at the deadline?
2: Well, yeah, he's a UFA at the end of
1: this
2: next
1: year.
2: Season. At 4.375, he has a minimal bit of trade protection here, an 8-team no-trade list. Most likely, I would say an extension is probably more likely than a trade myself. I would probably prefer a trade rather than an extension, but I wonder what Morgan Frost is comfortable with.
1: I wonder what Morgan Frost is worth out there.
2: Well,
1: we know it's hard to find a center in the NHL, but what's Morgan Frost actually worth out there?
2: Yeah, but it's hard to find a center in the NHL, but at the same time, like, he has no pedigree that says he's going to be a playoff performer for you. And at the same time, does he have pedigree that shows you he can even get you there?
1: Can
2: like
1: he be?
2: He's been a very average player, like, since he came into the NHL.
1: Yep. I would not be, if I'm the Flames at 27, I'm not giving Here's Morgan the thing. Frost an extension.
2: Would it shock you if we get to a point in the year where Ryan Strome has more value than Morgan Frost? Wouldn't shock me.
1: I would.
2: I thought Strome came in and played pretty good after that.
1: Yeah, I thought, but again, Frost is 5 years younger than he is. And Strome, yeah, maybe they can flip Strome for
2: like,
1: something.
2: But he's low maintenance, and yeah, he's been great in the playoffs, and like he plays more of a, like a third line role that checks, that gets you through the postseason.
1: Fine, but I have seen flashes, and that's the problem. It's only flashes where Morgan Frost looks like an elite player.
2: I see flashes of Ryan Strome looking like an elite player.
1: Not lately, but in the past.
2: He had a couple of good moments there for the Flames. Like,
1: sure.
2: He had three straight seasons of 41 points. Like, he had a bad last year in Anaheim once Quenneville got there, but...
1: Yeah, I just wonder what the thought process and what the Morgan Frost stuff's going to look like here. Because we should know, because he's eligible for an extension July 1st. Do the Flames even have an appetite to extend Morgan Frost? And what does that number even look like?
2: But it all depends on the number and the term. Like, if he wants, like, 5x5, I'd do that. Sure, whatever. $5 million? I don't worry about that. And you have no centerman. Like, you have none. Backlund's not going to be here for 5 years.
1: Right.
2: Right? You already traded Kadri.
1: Yep.
2: Strome doesn't feel like he's long for town.
1: Nope.
2: Right?
1: He feels like a deadline deal.
2: Probably.
1: Yep, being
2: or
1: a UFA.
2: Just, or just go to market.
1: Connor Zeri.
2: Is he a centerman?
1: I don't know. So, are they going to draft a center?
2: Probably. Well, yes.
1: But if they do, how far away is that center from making an impact? 2, 3, well, 4 years from now?
2: Who knows? Here's the thing. At some point next year, you're going to get Reschny out of school. You're going to get Cullen Potter out of school. You're going to get Ethan Wittenbach out of school. One of them is a center in Reschny. Maybe Potter, probably not. But, you know, that's another guy coming in. It doesn't really impact what you do with Frost at all. But
1: yeah, it's going to be interesting. And we're here. It's June. The draft is here. And then free agency. I don't think we're going to see a lot of action in free agency because... Quite frankly, there isn't any sexy free agent names out there at all, really.
2: And you don't have a need.
1: No. And who's the sexiest? Bobrovsky? Like, who is...
2: like? Well, Alex Tuck's out there. Rasmus Anderson's out there, but...
1: I doubt if Rasmus Anderson's leaving Las Vegas, but he might be.
2: Yep.
1: And Alex Tuck, who's going to overspend and pay on Alex Tuck? I don't know. Or maybe he stays in Buffalo. Mm-hmm. Probably his best spot to stay in Buffalo. Who knows? Going to be very interesting. Apparently,
2: Darren Radish?
1: Yeah, that's Shan's guy, Darren Radish. Shan will pay 8x8 for Darren Radish. That's your guy. Well, you can't even do 8-year deals anymore, can you? Or does that start next year?
2: Last offseason, I think.
1: Last offseason for that?
3: I see him. He's going to Detroit or Toronto.
1: Oh, okay. That makes a lot of sense. Detroit needs somebody. Our guy, David Pagnotta, apparently saying that the Jets are willing to part with the 8th overall pick for some second-line center help. Second-line help.
3: I actually think that makes a lot of sense for them.
2: Yeah.
3: It's been like they had Nemestikov for 2 years. They had, they thought Brad Lambert would be there.
2: Jonathan Toews.
3: Rucker McGroarty eventually.
1: Yeah. God bless Jonathan Toews, but he's not a second line player at this point anymore.
2: Nope.
1: Hey, can I just shoot a Morgan Frost Winnipeg?
2: Yeah.
1: He's a second line player.
2: That is going to be one of the 8 teams on the no team.
1: Winnipeg?
2: No trade team.
1: Yeah, probably. Yeah. Winnipeg's always on the no trade list.
2: Calgary usually is too.
1: Yeah, okay. Yeah, well, that's fair. All right, Big Show, Russick and Rose coming up. Adnan Virk, we'll do our lock of the day. That's coming up as well. Your darts pick didn't hit last week.
3: Yeah, I thought he could do it. It's all right.
2: I thought Littler won.
3: No, I had Gerwin Price.
2: Oh, against Gerwin. Littler.
3: Because Gerwin Price won the last one, and I thought that it would be the start of something new.
1: We asked a question earlier. Canada lost to the Norwegians yesterday, a team with 3 NHLers, first medal at the Worlds since it's been around since 1920 for Norway. Canada's had a lot of disappointing international results lately at the Olympics, at the Worlds, at the World Juniors. Are you concerned at all about where hockey in Canada is right now internationally? If you are, tell us why. If you aren't, tell us why. 960-960 on the Jason.Mortgage text line. We'll pick a text, and we'll give away some Stamps tickets courtesy of our friends at Play Alberta. They play the Bombers this Friday at McMahon. What do you got for us, Shan?
5: Jared in Okotoks. Canada hockey feels like the predestination of the Italian Football Association.
1: Okay. And if you want to know about Italy, they failed to qualify again for the World Cup. And that's a country that should be perennially not even in the World Cup, but a World Cup favorite. But it's their domestic league that sucks right now, too. They're letting too many foreign players play in their domestic leagues, which is ultimately hurting the national team. That's not a problem with Canada. That's not the issue with Canada, but I get where Jared's coming from.
2: There's too many foreign players in the CPL?
1: No, no, that's no. Yeah, like that's in the dub. There's too many foreign players in the dub. How dare you?
2: Yeah.
1: Too many foreign players in
2: three
1: the dub.
2: Imports, that's it.
1: But that's what's happening in Serie A, too. They're not enough. There's too many foreign players, and they're not growing their younger players enough domestically. That's important in soccer.
2: Mm-hmm.
1: For Hockey Canada, not so much, but good text. Next.
5: Paul in Chestermere. The amount of good countries that are good is great for the global game, but if McDavid, Mocker, McKinnon, and Bouchard play in this tournament, the gold goes to Canada.
1: Mm. Okay. Bouchard did play.
2: The team was significantly worse after he got hurt.
1: Yeah.
2: You look at the blue line, too, and you're like, ugh.
1: Man, watching Morgan Riley wheel out there on the number one
2: blue
1: power
2: line would have been so good 5 years ago.
1: Yeah. Darnell Nurse out there making some plays.
2: Riley and Dylan DeMello.
1: Yeah, watching John Tavares cough the puck up.
2: I saw someone say, like, no wonder they lost. The only player they can defend is Zach Whitecloud.
1: Yeah, he was out there. Played some minutes for Canada.
2: Friend of the show, Denton Matejchuk out there.
1: Friend of the show, Ryan Husk on the bench,
2: big
1: too.
2: Minutes.
1: Yeah. Two straight years without a medal for Coach Husk.
2: Yeah.
1: At the Worlds. Not good.
2: And one step closer this year.
1: Next.
5: Wes from NW Calgary. Not concerned about Canada. We're a couple of shots at open nets that should have gone in from winning Olympic gold. If we get that one, all the other ones don't matter.
1: That's fair. That's fair, Wes. But at the same time, it's not like we rolled through that tournament either. We did in the preliminary round.
2: Hmm.
1: The Czechs probably would have said that they probably should have won that game. I don't know. It was tight. The Finns also had us there for a while till they stormed back and won thanks to Nick Suzuki and Mitch Marner. But it's tough. It does make a big difference when you win Olympic gold. And that's why the World Cup coming here in 2 years is going to be a big deal here. Can Canada bounce back here and win a World Cup? And that's not going anywhere. Obviously, the Olympic gold is the standard, but we got to wait till 2030 in France for that to go on.
2: Mm-hmm.
1: But the World Cup's big coming up. And who's coming for Canada? Well, Lana DuPont was a star yesterday for Everett at the Memorial Cup. Potential Calgary Flame.
2: All season he was outstanding.
1: Potential Calgary Flame maybe next year. Maybe it's a blessing in disguise for the Flames. Maybe winning the draft lottery next year is the time to win it.
2: You know, as a defenseman, his draft minus 1 year, he had 100 points between the WHL season, the playoffs, and the Memorial Cup.
1: Is that good?
2: It's like 1.25 points per game.
1: And he's 17?
2: Yep. On the blue line.
1: Is that good? Playing against dudes who are like 19 and 20?
2: I would say yes.
1: Is that good?
2: Personally,
1: could be a blessing in disguise.
2: I would say yes.
1: And all the character issues McKenna has?
2: He's got a ton of character issues.
1: So many character issues. All right, next.
2: A lot of problems there.
5: Wedley in Bridalwood. I am concerned we lost a swagger. We still produce the top talent, but countries aren't scared of us anymore.
1: I think that's a fair point. Feels like we've lost a bit of our swag.
2: Yeah, like countries aren't scared of you, but they still want to take you down. Mm.
1: That's right? True.
2: Like you're still like the big dog on campus, but at the same time, they're like, "But I can take you."
1: Yeah. What happened to the days of the World Juniors when they had the 2-2 train out there, just blowing up dudes from other countries?
2: It's a great point by Gron.
1: Like Canada, like just blowing up dudes. They don't want to play them. The physicality. It's just the game's just not that anymore.
2: Too many OHLers. Not enough Western Leaguers.
1: Okay. All right. Next,
5: Matt from Calgary.
2: What?
5: I am not worried about Canadian hockey. Because Brent Cron is going to come out of retirement and save the day.
1: Okay.
5: Plus, he will inspire a new generation of new Canadian goaltenders with his talk during interviews about sports radio.
1: Okay. All right.
2: Must have thought Cron was picking the prize today.
1: Yeah, he's not.
2: No.
1: Let's give you a very, very plain up for Brent Cron, but he's already gone. He's also moving and shaking around the city already.
2: Pandering.
1: Next.
5: Sean in Capitol Hill. I'm not worried about Canada. It's in our blood. Hockey gets the people going. It's provocative.
1: Okay. Okay. All right. How many more you got here?
2: That's provocative.
1: It. Which one did you like there?
2: Gets the people going.
1: Rose, which one did you like there?
2: Give me a second here. Let me do a little spin here because honestly, nothing stood out. So let me throw these boys in the wheel.
1: Well, you can't put Wedley on the wheel.
2: Well, I know that. I already crossed him out. There's only five.
1: But Wedley, but he had a good text. He's right about the swagger. It feels like the swagger's gone a little bit, Shan, does it not?
2: I don't even listen when he texts in anymore.
1: Oh,
3: I'd say swagger's gone a bit. But yeah, everybody still wants to be Canada for the reason that they are Canada. Like, he still had Crosby and Macklin still had Brini. Like, yeah, I understand. Those guys, as Cron said, they're not exactly going out there to trying to win this like it's the Stanley Cup.
1: Jared, let's play Jared's text.
3: Jared
5: in Okotoks. Canada hockey feels like the predestination of the Italian Football Association.
1: I like that text. Thanks,
2: not
1: Jared.
2: Wrong.
1: Congratulations. You're going to see the Stamps and Bombers this Friday. Donovan McMahon, the home opener.
2: Yes, sir.
1: Watch the Stamps because they have a week two bye. Courtesy of our friends at Play Alberta.
6: Listen, man, big year here. Team's trying to get ready for possibly hosting the Grey Cup.
1: That would
6: like,
1: be awesome.
6: Being the host team of the Grey Cup, which we haven't seen for quite some time. I'm trying to remember the last time. It's been a while since the host team's actually played in it.
1: Which is weird because it's only nine teams.
6: Yeah, things have to fall into place, though.
1: I guess.
6: Right? You always have more pressure on you. But I'm excited. The team has basically brought everybody back from last year, and getting Hutchins done yesterday is a huge addition to their D-line. So I'm excited to see what they do.
1: And all the best health to VA. Needs to be healthy here.
6: Of course, man. That's how you win in this league. You keep your quarterback upright. But they return basically their entire offensive line from last year, and they even have like an extra guy. And Dedrick Mills is ready to run the pill. So I'm bullish on this team.
1: Thanks for all your text messages on the Jason.Mortgage text line. 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Adnan Verk coming up. We'll do intern Sam with the French Open update. And our lock of the day. It's all straight ahead. Big Show, Russick and Rose. 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
7: Calgary traffic update.
8: Heavy backup starting to form on northbound McLeod Trail with bumper-to-bumper delays stretching from Canyon Meadows all the way down towards the Stoney Interchange. Work at the Bannister Road Bridge has forced traffic into a single northbound through lane on McLeod, which is also backing up McLeod and Bannister Road itself, so bypassing this entire area is highly recommended. Further east on northbound Deerfoot, the morning rush heavily stalling the approach to the Iverstrong Bridge, pushing that tail back towards the southeast end of the Ring Road, and it's a total mess further north on Deerfoot at 17th Ave, where the traffic lights are down, forcing drivers to treat the intersection as a four-way stop, triggering massive backups in all directions there. Also in the southeast, we have a two-vehicle crash on westbound Glenmore at 68th Street, blocking the right-hand lane. Meanwhile, in the southwest, the drive over the reservoir on eastbound Glenmore is a slow grind as well, with vehicles stacked as far back as the exit from the Grey Eagle Casino. In the traffic center, I'm Leo Erdeline. 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
1: 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How are you, pal?
2: I'm doing great, George, Matty. Hope you guys had a splendid weekend. We can finally dispense with the pleasantries when it comes to playoffs and now focus on the big boys, right? Canes and Vegas, as we all had predicted a couple months ago, or not.
1: Yeah, Raleigh's going to be rocking tomorrow, I guess. With Vegas in town. Are you expecting a very low-scoring series?
2: I am. I think it's been fascinating how the first round never disappoints in hockey because there's so many ups and just so much action going on. And the second round generally dips a little bit. The conference final is atrocious. I mean, one of the worst conference finals in a long time. The fact it was a sweep and Colorado didn't even show up. And then the other series was 5 and Montreal didn't show up in game 5. So that part of it was disappointing to me. So then I said to myself, well, the cup finals should be really good then, because basically the other two teams were fugazi, and now we got the two teams ready to rock. Carolina's numbers, specifically George, defensively have been amazing. You know, all season they've been so strong and particularly stout come playoff time. 1.62 goals against, I believe they're allowing, and completely shut down Montreal despite the game one. And as far as Vegas is concerned, against a Colorado team, which was the prohibitive favorite, only allowed 7 goals in a 4-game sweep. So I would think, at least on paper, Freddie Anderson's played great. Obviously playing with a heavy heart now for his former agent, Claude Lemieux. Carter Hart, former Flyer, has been great the last couple of rounds. So, yes, I'm expecting a good tot series and a low-scoring series.
1: Does Vegas move the needle down south for interest?
2: No. I think this is a terrible matchup for ESPN. I think you want to have, you know, American cities in the Northeast. You want your Bruins, Rangers, Flyers, Red Wings, Blackhawks. If it's not one of them, you're like, okay, well, hopefully it's just a sexy matchup of major stars. So you can try to sell in Edmonton, even though it's Edmonton, because you get Connor McDavid, the best player in the world. So in this case, I think if they'd had Montreal and Colorado, you go, okay, well, even though Montreal is in Canada, American hockey fans know it's such a prestigious franchise that, okay, Montreal fans are everywhere, and you can appreciate the history of the sport. And if it was Colorado, and they've got a pretty robust market. Vegas, I'm like, is not a major television market. The franchise, I think people are annoyed now because third cup final appearance in 9 years. Like, this is not fair, a bunch of spoiled fans. And Carolina certainly does not move the fan base. I mean, most people don't even realize the Hurricanes have a hockey team. If you're not a sports fan, they haven't been relevant in a while. This has been a case of being a good but not great team for years. After 8 years of trying to climb over the mountain, they're finally there. So, no, I think if I'm ESPN, I'm going, oh, God, nobody's saying to themselves, oh, yeah, Hurricanes, Vegas, Golden Knights, those are two popular fan bases. They have to hope it's great hockey, and the series goes long. That's the biggest thing when it comes to TV numbers. The longer it goes, the better it is for everybody. So if it goes 7, then they'll be happy.
1: How fun it would be, though, to watch Mitch Marner hoist the Stanley Cup?
2: Well, that's why we just did our podcast, NHL Unscripted, Verkan Demers, and special guest Nate Thompson. For prediction time, Demers said Hurricanes in 6, and Nate said Hurricanes in 6. I said, no way, Vegas in 7. I just want to see Mitch Marner stick it to the Leafs. So I'm calling Vegas to win in 7, and Marner wins the Conn Smythe. That's the best-case scenario. It would be hilarious.
3: And, like, with that coming, what was kind of Jason's feel on this series? Like, can you give us a little bit of a breadcrumb for the episode?
2: Sure. His point was just that he thinks it's Carolina's time. Like, they've been trying for years to get over this hump, and now they're finally here. And he's a big believer in Freddie Anderson. Like, we kind of went through it, offense, defense, special teams. Special teams are going to be interesting because Vegas's power play has been really good, but Carolina's PK has been tremendous, like at 92% in the playoffs. So that could be one of those situations where maybe that turns the tide a little bit. But goaltending, he was very bullish. He kept saying Freddie Anderson has been the best goalie in the playoffs. That's where they have the edge. I'm pro Flyer, so I kept saying Carter Hart. I said last 2 rounds, he's been awesome. So, Jason was big on Freddie Anderson. And just Carolina's speed and, you know, their attacking style. I mean, they just did not let up on Montreal. They were so suffocating. And, of course, that second line. That's been one of the great stories in hockey. Stankoven, Hall, and Blake. They needed a second line to step up. And those guys have had a big time.
3: Yeah, they've been a lot of fun to watch. Have you been paying attention to much of the other Toronto news, whether it's everything going on with their coaching or the Matthews saga? Like, how dialed in are you in the Toronto offseason?
2: Well, I think it's interesting as far as, you know, the whole talk around David Carl. We've had him on the podcast before. And I got to be honest with you, not the most charismatic or eloquent guy, but clearly a hell of a hockey coach. He's built a lot there in Denver. We had him and Matt Carl on together. And I love Matt Carl, former Flyer, 2010 Flyers. And, of course, he played with Pronger 3 years as a defensive partner. So Matty Ice is great. But David, much more serious. I think he corrected me on a stat that I gave. He didn't like one of the questions that the producer supplied. So I was like, all right, well, this is my David Carl experience. But clearly he's a great coach at the University of Denver. Yeah, but a great coach at the University of Denver. We know all about that. So, I've seen the fact he's been interested. And I just find it funny with regards to coaches, not specific to the Leafs, but Bruce Cassidy's situation to me is hilarious. The fact that Bruce Cassidy has now been denied twice and is going on a media tour, like openly lamenting the fact, saying, hey, I just want to coach. And I get it. Like, from his perspective, like, hey, Vegas got rid of me. And also, now you guys are in the Cup final. Well, let me go get a job. But DeMers made a good counterpoint. He said, you know, I can't have that much sympathy for a guy going on a media tour like a spitting chicklets complaining when he's getting $5 million. At the end of the day, just take your $5 million. Everyone knows you're a good coach. You know, Tortorella caught lightning in a bottle. Like, it's okay. No one's saying that you were a problem. It's just, you know, Vegas figured things out. And you'll be a good coach and go somewhere else. Like, you don't need to whine about it publicly. But I'm on Team Cassidy. I go, no, if you fire me, then I can go get a job somewhere else. And I'll take your $5 million. So that's the main focus as far as coaches are concerned. But, yeah, I'm curious what direction Toronto goes. I did see some stories of the draft potentially. You know, San Jose could be moving down. It's interesting there with regards to the number two pick. So we'll see who the Leafs land on. But I don't know about Chris Knobloch necessarily running the Leafs. You know, maybe because he had success with a Connor McDavid. Could he reignite Auston Matthews? It's an interesting time in Toronto, no doubt about it. I did see the William Nylander comments though, and basically saying, "Hey, you know, I want to stay, but I also don't want to be stuck for a long rebuild," which I think is a totally understandable sentiment.
1: Sure. And it's rich coming from William Nylander, too. Adnan Virk, MLB NHL Network, NHL on Prime, joining us courtesy of Power Play, Big Show, Russick and Rose, Sportsnet 960, The Fan. We saw Jesus Sanchez take a ball from the stands off the wrist. Luckily, didn't break his wrist in a bizarre, like, hey, is he going to play catch with the child in the stands? Isn't he? During the play, did you see it? And how weird is this? Just added to the very long list of super weird baseball injuries.
2: Yeah, I didn't see it. I was working yesterday, and then our researcher was phenomenal. Adam Felfel told me, here's what happened to Jesus Sanchez. And I was like, oh, my God, that's crazy. He's like, yeah. And I was like, man. He goes, so, like, the fan thought they were going to play catch? He's like, yeah. And in my head, I'm like, why would a fan think a player's going to play catch with you? Like, that's just weird. But whatever. It is a kid, in fairness. Like, I don't know. Somehow signals got crossed. But thank God, Sanchez, it isn't like a terrible injury. It sounds like, you know, it's no break or anything, no fracture. Should be back soon. But, yeah, I mean, that the interpreter said that he's extremely friendly. Hey, what's going on? And also the kid throws it. Like, that is a weird injury. I did not see video of it. But I did hear about it, read about it. And, yeah, it does happen in baseball. I mean, there's so many weird injuries over the years. I mean, the one about, I think Glenn Allen Hill was terrified of spiders. And so he had nightmares and was injured because he was sleepwalking. Was the one about something with an iron.
1: Oh, no, John that was Smoltz, John Smoltz. Yeah. He burnt himself ironing a shirt he was wearing.
2: Yeah, remember that story, which I've never asked Smoltz about. I worked for the MLB Network. Maybe he's sensitive about it. Maybe it might piss him off. I don't want to bring it up necessarily. But, yeah, I do remember that was probably one of the weirdest ones I've ever heard.
1: Yeah, it's crazy how some of these injuries. Can Jeff Hoffman have 70 saves in one season and not give up and run an entire year, and people would still hate him in Toronto because of what happened against the Dodgers?
2: 70
1: saves.
2: 70 saves. 70
1: saves.
2: No, I think if it's 70 saves, they'd be forgiven. Like, you know what?
1: You think so?
2: 70 saves. Yeah, I think.
1: All right, what about 50? What about, can I just shoot 50 saves?
2: 50, no. 50, no. 50, no.
1: There'd be at least 70?
2: Okay. 70 is pretty insane. Like, oh my God, if you get 70 saves, like, buddy.
1: What's the major league record? It's got to be in the 50s, is it not? Who owns the major league record? Is it Eric Gagne? Who owns the major league record for saves in a season?
2: I remember Bobby Thigpen at 57, if I'm not mistaken. Eric Gagne was somewhere in that mix. I think Gagne has the record.
4: Francisco Rodriguez in 2008 had 62.
1: 62. Okay.
4: Edwin Diaz had 57 in 2018. Yeah. Bobby Thigpen, 57 in 1990. Yeah. Gagne, 55. Yeah. Smoltz, 55.
1: Gagne, 55, and just juicing like nobody's business, Adnan, on the mound.
4: 2003 with the Dodgers.
1: Yeah.
4: There you go.
2: Dude, if you get 70 saves, you go, okay, that all is forgivable. Like, that's record-setting. Like, he's obliterating K-Rod's record by 10%. I'm like, okay, you know, you can have a bad day. It's okay. But if it's 50, you go, no, like, dude, people are getting 50 saves all over the place. Like, oh, like, no, that's still not enough for me, for people. There would at least be 5% of the population go, dude, you could have won us a World Series. Like, no, we're not going to forgive you.
1: You hung one dozen.
3: How many people have recorded 50 saves in a season, all time, off the top of your head?
2: I'm going to say more than you think. 30?
3: 17.
5: Wow, that's more than, that's a lot more than I thought. Okay.
2: Yeah.
5: That's pretty good. Yeah, it looks like Louis
3: baseball's
5: Varland.
3: Been around for a while. So yeah. 17 people is not that many.
5: Yeah, Louis Varland, clearly.
1: He's so good, man.
5: And I know they talked about it on the Blue Jays broadcast, that blown lead Saturday in Baltimore, and had Louis Varland pitch against the higher leverage inning in the eighth inning. Are you on that school of thought? Because it does make a lot of sense. Pitch against the better guys and leave Hoffman with the bottom of the lineup. But clearly didn't work, because there's just something about a ninth inning that just throws Jeff Hoffman. I don't know what he's doing, because before that, Ed, and the previous 12 appearances, he was nails.
2: Yeah, I do love the idea of, you know, the high leverage guy in the most important part. But again, as a guy who's watched baseball and told that's a certain way, it's hard to get around the mindset at the same time of, no, just use guys to get your closer. The closer is that last weapon. So I love the way that baseball has evolved, and there's always different schools of thought on it. But I must admit, like, if I was running a team, it'd be hard for me. If you told me this is my best reliever, use him in the eighth rather than the ninth, I'm like, well, I got to lock it down. I'm like, yeah, but if you don't get to the eighth, you won't be able to lock it down the ninth. So it's interesting the way that baseball has changed and evolved. But, yeah, theoretically, if Varland is my best guy, then, yes, you should use him in the eighth to get through the heart of the order. Because, again, if you can't do that, you can't get to the ninth. But then, to me, it's heart attack Hoffman at that point, because I'm like, oh, I don't know if that's going to happen either. And Hoffman's done a great job to his credit. Again, I laud him for the fact that, you know, most guys get demoted and they're publicly squawking, complaining. Like, Hoffman wouldn't quite say he's reinvented himself, but clearly still has a role in the team. Like, he's still effective pitching high leverage innings. So I give Hoffman credit for that.
3: Have you talked maybe to any of your colleagues that played about what a season like this can be like for the Blue Jays when it's just constant injuries? It feels like every game it's a new MLB debut for someone I've never heard of. Like, have you talked to anybody about what this might be like to be a player in this situation?
2: I haven't. I think it's really hard, though, for these guys. Like, you know, Cliff Floyd is a former major leaguer and a great guy. And of course, always have a great time with Cliff because he played for the Expos, so he's very pro-Canada as well. And I mean, Cliff told me, like, he felt like his entire career he was injured. And it's like, there's nothing more frustrating to a player when people think of you as being injury prone, because you want to prove that you're durable and effective and able to get things done. So I think that's specific to a player, but for a team, it can be frustrating when one thing leads to another and it starts to feel catastrophic and you start to feel like you're snake bit. You know, you keep telling yourself, hey, once we get healthy, we're going to be okay, but then you never get healthy. So that's problematic and frustrating. And eventually you do start to feel a little bit like you're cursed, but the beauty of a long season is you say, but not everyone's going to be gone for the season. Like, the Cody Ponce thing is one. Okay, well, he's done. We thought he'd be a guy. He's not. But Alejandro Kirk being 6 weeks, okay. Addison Barge being whatever time, okay. Santander should be back 2 months, okay. Like, whatever it might be, I think you kind of sell yourself on looking at reinforcements and the fact that guys will be there at some point. And that's kind of the focus. And I do think that even with however many injuries there are, there do have to be opportunities for other players. And that's where the focus has to be. Like, look at who was expecting Addison Barger to step up like he did a season ago. So I think you kind of try to take the positive from it and say, okay, well, one man down, another one steps up. But I do think frustration does seep throughout the clubhouse and that kind of thing happens.
5: Yeah. And they need more from Vladdy, who seems like he's starting to wake up here a little bit, hitting some doubles for the first time in a month.
3: Friday felt like a big moment, but then you have Saturday, Sunday, right? And you're like, oh, right back to square one almost.
5: Yeah, but I still think they make the playoffs. Do you?
2: I think so, too. That American League is incredibly diluted right now, fellas. Everyone knows that. I mean,
3: diluted,
2: the Yankees
3: like
2: right now. Yeah. I mean, the Yankees are unbelievable. They scored 13 runs in one inning yesterday. And they're down 3-0 against the A's. They put up 13 in one inning, which is one shy of the most they've ever had in an inning in Yankee franchise history. They had 14 back in 1920 inning Babe Ruth's one game. So the Yankees, with games like that, I go, okay, well, clearly they're really good. And the Rays are still in first place, so they're better than the Yankees. They have a 1.5 game lead right now in that division. And Cleveland's in first place in the Central. The White Sox are one of the best stories in baseball. The fact that they're above 500 and a playoff team right now, they're second in the Central. And in the West, the Mariners have gotten better. They're still not great. It's a bad division. Basically, if you're 500, you're leading it. So suppose they give you those five. If I say the White Sox are a playoff team, which it's simply, yeah, I think they're going to wake up and fall apart a little bit. The Jays are right there in the mix. Like, I wouldn't even know who the sixth best team is. To me, I'm like, it's clearly Toronto, and the Jays should overcome the White Sox. So I still feel very confident, especially again.

0: Money line and the game total Mariners money line and the game total over 5.5, getting it up to slight plus money, like plus 117 before our buddies over at Play Alberta boost it up.
1: All right, lock it in. Shan?
2: Yeah, I feel bad crossing into Connor's territory being the National League, but there's a pick here that I unfortunately like a little too much. The Dodgers and the Diamondbacks, they got Emmett Sheehan on the mound for the Dodgers. Good pitcher, went 8 innings in his last game, and Dodgers have been putting up a ton of runs. I'm taking the Dodgers minus 1.5 spread. That's plus 102. Lock it in.
1: Groner.
3: Going interleague today, guys. Rockies Angels, big time matchup out on the West Coast. This one's in LA, so the Angels are favored. But the Rockies, well, they stink too, and they're running out Tyler Freeman, who has an ERA of 8.08, and that's over 42.1 innings pitched, so he's actually played this year. And the Angels, well, they're running out Jose Soriano, who's got a 2.68 ERA. So it seems like easy money to me to take Angels -1.5.
0: These two teams are combined 26 games under 500.
1: Let's go. Halo's baseball for you.
0: Sweet.
1: There it is, our lock of the day. What's the difference about Play Alberta? It's the only casino sports and lottery app that sends all the revenue back to the province. When you play in Alberta, it stays in Alberta. Must be 18 plus to play. If you gamble, use your game sense. Don't forget, go to the quick links page of Play Alberta. Maddie talked about it. They boost all of our picks.
0: Yeah.
2: We send them off right after
1: today.
2: The show.
1: We send them off, and then they just boost them. So if you like something that you heard, i.e. Groner's picks,
0: if you want to watch two of the worst teams in baseball compete tonight,
1: hey, you get it boosted. Our intern Sam is here for a second consecutive week. Good morning, Sam. How are you?
4: I'm good. You guys didn't scare me away, so
1: all right.
0: Yeah. Good.
1: Lots going on in the French Open.
5: Dude, that's good.
1: Do you have a 45 second French Open update for us?
4: Should be around.
1: Hit it, Groner.
5: Yeah.
4: Oh, there it is.
6: Okay.
4: Voila. Canadian Victoria Mboko. Canadian Victoria Mboko was eliminated in her third round match against Madison Keys in three long sets on Saturday. Oh. Number three, you might have helped me out, Iga Świątek. Świątek and
1: Świątek.
4: Defending champ Coco Gauff also eliminated. Big leaving time. Only the 1, 7, and 8 seeds in the top 10 on the women's side. On to the men's.
1: Popcorn match today.
4: Only Sabalenko Canadian left Osaka. And second highest ranked player left, Felix Auger-Aliassime, starts his fourth round match against unranked Alejandro Tabilo soon. Why are you airing me?
1: Okay,
3: 45 seconds.
0: Yeah, 45 seconds.
4: Most of this is pronouncing names. It should, FAA's match should get underway any time now, really.
0: They've pushed it to like 9 a.m.
4: Yeah.
0: So, yeah.
4: And Novak Djokovic eliminated.
1: Yeah, Friday was a tough day.
4: Yeah, he was up two sets, lost the following three.
0: How about Croner just dropping it in the chat, hey?
1: You know he was drinking when he was
0: to. Well, it was a Friday.
1: Great job, intern Sam.
4: Thank you.
1: I'm looking forward to how Felix Auger-Aliassime did with your update tomorrow.
4: Of course. That'll probably be the biggest story.
1: So. What do you got coming up at the 9 o'clock?
2: Stanley Cup preview.
1: Okay.
2: Boom.
1: And we're going to have Psychic Nicole next week?
2: Yes.
1: Okay. Because I got to craft some questions for her so she could think about it for a week plus.
5: Yep. We should send them like today.
1: Yeah. Yeah. I will write up the questions for the World Cup of Soccer.
5: I got some pretty hard hints.
1: Oh, yeah? Really? Like what?
2: Throw them out.
5: Do you think that the soccer is going to be good?
1: That's a great question.
2: How many crossbars do you think you're going to hit?
1: Yep. Great job.
2: How many flops?
5: Should we park the bus?
1: Yep. There you go. Great stuff. Go to Play Alberta. Go to the Quick Links tab. 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We'll be back tomorrow. Have a terrific rainy Monday. Bye.
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8: Calgary Traffic Update.

0: Northbound McLeod is a complete parking lot with bumper-to-bumper delays stacking up from Canyon Meadows right down to the Stony Interchange. Since the bridge work near the Bannister Road leaves you with only one northbound through lane on McLeod, drivers are also flooding onto the Bannister Road to escape the mess, completely clogging that stretch up as well, so you're much better off finding a completely different route. Further east, northbound Deerfoot Trail also dragging on the approach to the Iverstrong Bridge, with that tailback reaching all the way to just before the southeast end of the Ring Road. To make matters worse, it's a complete mess further north on Deerfoot at 17th Ave. The traffic lights are down, forcing everyone to treat it like a four-way stop and creating huge backups in all directions there. And up in the northwest, we have a two-vehicle crash on westbound Kensington Road at 14th Street Northwest, completely blocking both westbound lanes. Avoid that intersection entirely if you can. In the traffic center, I'm Leo Erlewine. 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
16: Calgary, how's it going? You stepped outside yet? It's a beautiful day. Just kidding. Don't book a tee time or do anything outside. Stay in. If you can have a nap, do it. I know that's what Connor's doing. It's Shan Vergie and Connor Gronstone. Big Show Plus on a Monday.
17: I'm not often in this room with you, but
16: yeah.
17: Since the other week where I went and listened to some Jim Rome, I guess, highlights.
16: Oh, God.
17: Sitting in the room with you, it's indistinguishable now.
16: I'm having...
17: Calgary.
16: I feel like I'm having an identity crisis.
17: It's me, Jim, on your airwaves.
16: What if I start a show by accidentally saying, hey, it's Jim Rome?
17: I don't think people would be confused.
16: I'm trying to take it as a compliment because the guy's been doing radio forever.
17: It's a big name. It's a big name. You know, impersonation is the sincerest form of flattery.
16: You think? But I'm not impersonating him. This is just how I speak.
17: Speak better.
16: I can't. Well, I'm not going to speak better. I'm not going to speak different. You speak better.
17: Man, I've been told I sound like Dmitry Filipovich.
16: Oh.
17: I'm not sure if that's a compliment or a shot, but I do. But you know what, Shan? I'm self-confident in myself.
16: You know what we're going to do? Know. One day when we're feeling lazy, we're going to AI Jim Rome and Dmitry Filipovich doing a one-hour show. Just throw it out there and go home.
17: Talking Calgary sports.
16: Yeah, talking Calgary sports.
17: See if people figure it out. Well, next time I'll be like, wow, this is the best show in ages.
16: Wow. Big Show Plus is listenable today.
17: Jeez. How'd they get Friedman on?
16: Do you want a couple pieces of news from the NHL?
17: Sure. What happened?
16: We have a trade.
17: What?
16: The Chicago Blackhawks are trading the rights to prospect Jack Pridham to the Tampa Bay Lightning in exchange for a 2027 third-round pick. Now,
17: whoa,
16: it was unlikely that Jack Pridham would sign with Chicago. For what reason? I'm not exactly too sure. Was drafted in the third round in 2024. Now, had a heck of a year with Kitchener. Played 65 games. He had 90 points, 46 goals. Not bad in the playoffs. Now, mind you, Kitchener just won the Memorial Cup over the Everett Silvertips. In 18 games in the playoffs, he had 2 goals and 15 assists. So, all right. Not a lot of goals, but works. Anyways, wasn't going to sign in Chicago. The Bolts, we know how much they care about draft picks. The answer is zero. And having a prospect that just had a heck of a year, I think this trade might make sense for both teams.
17: I hope he still doesn't sign and they've just wasted a third round pick. Although you got to think there's something in advance, little backdoor dealings.
16: Yeah, it's probably true. I don't...
17: Because like third round pick for a guy whose rights are about to expire.
16: He was going to re-enter the draft if he didn't sign in college.
17: And I mean, to be fair, he'd probably go higher than the third round if he re-entered the draft. So maybe they're looking at it that way. Because, he wouldn't have been a free agent. He would have re-entered the draft. And from, you know, looking into things and seeing what, you know, prospect people are saying, second round pick seemed not out of the realm of possibility at all for him. So, Chicago gets a third round pick back for a asset who they have no leverage over, or depleted assets, the wrong word for this, because you don't know what he is, but he clearly doesn't want to play in Chicago or is, for whatever reason, wants to re-enter the draft. So I guess a lack of leverage is the best way to say that.
16: Yep. Other piece of news from the NHL, Anton Siliev, the New Jersey 2024 10th overall pick, has signed a 3-year entry-level contract. Now, you look at Siliev, this was the draft where Zane Parekh went 9th, so one pick before Siliev. A lot of defensemen went this year. We had Levshinov go 2nd, then you had Yakimchuk 7th, Parekh 9, Siliev 10, Sam Dickinson 11, and Ziv Buim was 12. You also had Adam Juracek waiting on him. But Siliev is one of the only players inside of the top 10 to not play. We have to not play yet Caden Lindstrom, one who that is trending towards draft bust. And Tiija Ginla just wrapped up his season with the Kelowna Rockets. Probably could see him in the NHL next year, AHL for sure. Like, you could see Tiija Ginla be a big part of Utah for a long time going forward. So he'll get his games. But Siliev, a big defenseman that he signs for New Jersey. So there's your NHL news for today. Hey, what happened over the weekend? I was gone for a bit. It's almost like the Stanley Cup final starts tomorrow. What did I miss?
17: Well, the Habs lost.
16: Yeah, you want to have
17: Canada
16: your moment?
17: Won.
16: Okay.
17: I don't know. Like, I guess someone's going to talk about it here. So why not make it be us?
16: It's true. They didn't want to do it on Big Show Plus. Or sorry, Big Show. Why? What happened?
17: I can't imagine why.
16: I'm trying to think. Who hosts the show? George, right?
17: Jorge
16: Rusich.
17: Yes, that guy. You know.
16: Oh, he likes the Habs. That's right.
17: They didn't show up essentially for 4 games in a row.
16: I have a hard time burying the Habs.
17: Got dummied.
16: Sure, no,
17: they
16: absolutely
17: got dummied.
16: I mean,
17: they deserve to be criticized for it. And then they're going to what, festivals after they just got worked in 5 games.
16: I have zero problem with that. Zero problem with that. They got worked, no doubt. They got dummied. They got outclassed.
17: Worked.
16: Outclassed. I'll say that.
17: Yes.
16: The Hurricanes were a better team and are a better team and proved that. Now, the Habs had their moments, but did they not look like a fatigued team? And that'll happen. You're young. It's how many teams that have an average age or whatever the Habs
18: average ages, goes on to win a Stanley Cup. Like, we had the Blackhawks in the beginning of their time, right?
17: But to get dispatched in five games and it not particularly be that close.
18: Oh, yes. After you, it's like a gentleman's sweep, right? You win game one, and all of a sudden it's four straight. Like, they also had the two overtime games in between. That's my point here, is you have...
17: But I was supposed to believe that this could have been 3-0 Habs.
18: Nobody actually, like, I guess, yeah, could have. I also could have grown to be 6'10".
17: That's like, just something that George said. I'm not putting.
18: I understand. But you look at how the series went. Like, all of a sudden, Carolina, after 12 days off, I believe it's 12, and the Habs go in there and they counterattack the heck out of the Hurricanes. 6-2 final, and we go, oh no, Freddie Anderson. Oh no. We go, Hurricanes, you can't do this again. And then you get to game two. The Habs are not as good as they were in game one, specifically because Carolina really started to show up. Carolina wins 3-2 in overtime. Game three was absolute domination, but Jakub Dobyš kept them in it, and then the Hurricanes win 3-2 in overtime. And after that, like, if you're the Habs, what can you do? You just battled as hard as you can for two games, and all you could really muster up was, what, 23 shots? 24 shots? Like, and then you lose both those games in overtime. I'm not saying it's like,
17: I don't know. You get caved in.
18: Yes.
17: I have a hard time saying, yo, you battled as hard as you could.
18: Well... But this is my point about being a young team.
17: I mean, you can make a strong argument they're even lucky to be there. And this is a very good team with an exciting future.
18: I disagree completely about lucky to be there. They beat the Habs, they beat the Lightning, and they beat the Sabres.
17: They got bailed out by their goaltender
18: but
17: twice.
18: But the goaltender is on the team.
17: When they were, no, 100%. But you can say they got lucky in a certain respect.
18: No. I can't. No. They grinded out wins against the Lightning. They grinded out wins against the Sabres. And yeah, the goalie was great, for sure. And it was a big reason why they won both game sevens. But luck.
17: If you play those games 10 times, do they come out on top in more than, like, what, two of them?
18: But if you play them in this simulation of the world in 2026, they won. And they had to work to get there. It's not like Tampa Bay was particularly bad. I also didn't think Buffalo was particularly bad. So
17: they grossly outplayed them in game seven each.
18: But the Habs won the games.
17: I'm not saying that they're undeserving, but they are lucky. They're lucky.
18: No, you cannot call it luck.
17: The other way very easily, and they didn't.
18: I know, because they worked to get there. Like, I don't know. This is what I've learned. Sometimes she goes, sometimes she doesn't. That's just the way she goes. The Habs played all right. They just didn't get a ton of shots on goal. And yes, they got caved in, sure, but they won the games. That's all that matters. That matters is the result.
17: Agreed.
18: So then why are we talking about luck?
17: Because some luck played into it.
18: But having luck in game seven twice is not something you can look at and just be like, that's all it was.
17: I'm not saying it's all it was.
18: But are you saying the overarching principle is that it's luck?
17: No.
18: Okay, then that's...
17: I said you can argue they're lucky to be there anyways.
18: But
17: it's not all luck.
18: I would understand that if we were talking about if their path to the conference final was playing against Philadelphia, and I mean, you can talk to Carolina. If it was Philadelphia and Ottawa, and the Habs get that depleted Ottawa team and then play the Flyers, like, that you can call kind of luck, because those were not the greatest teams in the Eastern Conference. The Lightning and the Sabres, I thought, were both teams that could win the Cup, and the Habs beat them both. You also, to get to game seven, it's not luck to just get there. I have a really hard time saying that luck has anything to do with this. 960-960. Get involved in this conversation. That's our Big Show text line. 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Did you feel the Habs had a lucky run to the conference final? Did you feel like the Habs maybe burnt out a little bit? What are your thoughts on the Habs Hurricane series? We'll get to a Stanley Cup preview around the corner. But look, I know what you're saying, but the fact the fact that they got to game seven, they were able to get to overtime in both, win both of those games in overtime. Sorry, the first game seven wasn't an overtime against Tampa. It was a late third period goal. But you can't, I don't think I can even mention luck. Like, teams get lucky. It happens.
17: We can go back to all those games, and we can now... We can go back and look at the deserved to win-o-meters or whatever for all those games, and they will be slanted in one direction, and that direction will not be the Montreal Canadiens. So yeah, in a certain respect, yeah, some luck plays into it. You also create your own luck, and that's where the goaltending comes into it and how he bailed them out. I've been consistent on this, right? Like, he bailed them out of two straight game sevens.
18: Yeah, but the goalie is as much a part of the team as anybody else. So, like, the goalie was good. That's why you want to have a good goalie. So that you don't have to call it luck. You can say the goalie was good. Perfect. That's what we needed. That's not luck. I have a hard time saying that the goalie playing well means that the Habs got lucky.
17: So that's it. I'm not saying they completely got lucky, Shane. I've never said that.
18: Mm.
17: But there is a bit of luck when, yeah, you're being outplayed and one just doesn't happen to go in. That's puck, right? Like we can,
18: yeah.
17: We go back and look at the gold medal game. Them's the breaks. The Canadians got a little unlucky. They didn't win. Oh well. I'm not saying it's complete BS fluke run for the Canadians. No, I've been very complimentary of this team. The facts of the matter is they've got caved in two straight game sevens and somehow managed to squeak them out. They deserve some credit for that. You can also say, yeah, a little lucky to be here. That's all I'm saying. I'm not saying they're unworthy of being there, but they got worked in two straight game sevens and then they got worked in five by the Carolina Hurricanes.
18: Okay.
17: Are we saying, it's unlucky that Dobish didn't make 40 saves a game throughout the series, this series?
18: No, I just think the Hurricanes were better, plain and simple.
17: Oh, agreed.
18: But also, there is the factor of this is a team that has not gone this deep. Outside of when somehow they made it to the Cup Final in that weird year where nothing made sense. They made it to the Western Conference Final and played Vegas, ironically. But, I mean, Cole Caulfield was like 12 years old and Suzuki was young. Like, all this. It's still a very young team. And the fact that they got to the Conference Final in itself was a win. And you had a chance against the Hurricanes after you won game one, but they fizzled out. That happens. It's not often you see all these guys get to the big pressure moments and immediately all of them collectively get to the next level and it's like, all right, we can make the Cup Final. Like this was a heck of a season for the Habs. Do you really have a problem with them going to the concert?
17: when you bow out the way you did, a little bit.
18: Oh, come on. Come on. Like, even Saint Louis was there. He knows what it's like.
17: See there too? I didn't see that.
18: Yeah, he was there.
17: That's good. Like, I don't hate, like, oh yeah, good season, guys. But like to get just dominated the way you did and outworked and just to go out with a Peter and to kind of not show up in the last two games. I don't know. As a fan, I'm looking at this, if I was, a Habs fan, thank God I'm not.
18: Mm.
17: But if I was looking from that,
18: thank God, like, you're a Leafs fan.
17: Yeah. Lucky me.
18: Everything's going really well over
17: lucky
18: there.
17: Lucky me. Things are looking up right now. But this isn't about the Leafs, Shan. Stop making everything about the Leafs.
18: You did this.
17: I didn't say anything.
18: You're the one who's hating on the Habs. Continue.
17: I'm not hating on the Habs. Continue. I've been very complimentary.
18: Okay.
17: As I've said. Can I finish my point now?
18: Go ahead.
17: Okay. So, looking at it, if I was a Habs fan, you didn't have energy to compete in the final two games, but you got energy to go out and party at some festival?
18: It's entirely different. It's entirely different. If I spent an entire season, I spent 82 games working my ass off to get to the playoffs, did, and then went through two rounds, both went to game seven, and then I played the Carolina Hurricanes, who are now the Cup favorite, then yeah, I'd probably feel okay going to party.
17: After you lose and bow out after this long, the first place you want to do is go to a music festival?
18: I don't understand this. Like they work all season, and now that they lose in the conference final at a very young age, they're supposed to be like, all right, guys, 2 months off, no partying. Let's all go hide in our apartments.
17: Not 2 months off. You got to get over it eventually. That's life.
18: Yeah, but I'm sure that these guys, I'm sure the guys woke up and felt pretty upset about it. Doesn't mean they have to like hide. They don't have to hide from the world. Whatever. It was like a country concert and I don't know whose concert it was. They're all the same. Everybody's like, and I have a dog and I was driving my truck in the farm. So I don't know who it was, but it was a big concert. So good for them. I have no issue with them going out to celebrate. Like, it's still a successful season. Agreed?
17: Mm-hmm.
18: So then why not celebrate?
17: It feels not like the right time for reflect on, your main goal should be to win the final game of the season.
18: Of course.
17: You didn't. So, yeah, you're going to be disappointed. I would be anyways. And then after that period of disappointment, not 24 hours later, let's go, guys.
18: Yeah, but one team out of 32 wins the Stanley Cup. One.
17: Mm-hmm.
18: And there are teams, I'm not going to mention any names, that haven't won a Stanley Cup in a long time. And I'm talking about this city here understands it, right? Like the fact that the Habs, after going through a very
17: so if the Calgary Flames went on a run, right, and then they just get absolutely dummied, or even say they get dummied in one of the early rounds, and then they're, you know, at some festival in Calgary partying it up. If they got absolutely worked,
18: and this is outplayed, this is a young Flames team.
17: Yeah, and you're gonna be like, ah,
18: I wouldn't
17: look at these guys.
18: Yeah, if it was like 24 hours after they got eliminated, and I was scrolling on my phone and I saw that the Flames, they were at a Tate McRae concert, because y'all know she's Calgary down and y'all know she's Canada down. If she was performing here at the Saddle Dome or Scotia Place, whatever it is, then I would not look at it and get upset. There's no, how could I? Now, if this was a team that was expected to go on and win the Stanley Cup, like absolute favorites, like if it was the Colorado Avalanche and you saw, you know, MacKinnon and all those guys like out partying, would I really look at it and be like, this is disgusting? No. Would I feel a little weird about it? Sure. This Habs season was a success and they're building towards the future, which is the fact that they made it to the conference final this year. Incredible. Honestly.
17: But why are we moving the goalposts for expectations?
18: Because they're a very young team. The Ducks fizzled out in round two. They got smoked by Vegas.
17: Don't you want to build winning habits, though, Shan?
18: They did.
17: But to, you know, you lose, shucks, whatever, we'll get him next year. Don't you want to be annoyed like the Colorado Avalanche? Nathan MacKinnon gets up in the press conference, his season-ending press conference, and goes, I haven't won bleep in this league. Very upset. Wouldn't you want someone driven like that rather than people like, rats. Summer's here. Oh, well.
18: Well, and the Habs spoke today, and they spoke to the media today. Now, I have not heard all of it because we've been doing a show. But I can't imagine that they're like, man, dang it, so close. Anyways, I'm pretty hungover. I don't think that's what they're coming out and saying today.
17: But that's the messaging when you're going out and partying right after.
18: It's not. That was a successful season. You can't expect these guys to just hide and act like everything sucks.
17: To hide all summer.
18: But they don't have to hide immediately after either. They can do what they want. What matters now is how they play next year. If they see this as, you know, the furthest they can go and this is the benchmark, then sure. But I really don't believe that. This is a very dedicated team. It's also a very together team. And that's, I think, large in part to what Martin St-Louis has done, being a player's coach and also being a guy that's recently played and understands what it takes. Like, I think they get it. Martin St-Louis lost a lot in his career, as every NHL player has, except for a very select few, right? But I don't see the issue with them going out and partying. I get what you're saying, but also, as fans, you can't expect these guys to just hide.
17: I'm not expecting you to hide all summer, but like a day after you've been eliminated, it's like, it just seems like it hasn't hit. Like how much and I'm not saying they don't care, but it's like,
18: okay,
17: how much has this affected you that you got just dominated in five games? Like dominated
18: in the conference final. It wasn't the first round. They beat the Lightning, who won a Stanley Cup recently, in the first round. They beat the Sabres, who were one of the best teams
17: 5 years ago.
18: It was not that long ago.
17: I mean, we disagree on if this is the same Lightning team, but okay, continue.
18: We do, and I still think this is a very good Lightning team. But the Sabres had an amazing regular season. They beat the Bruins. They found their footing, and they went to Game 7 as well. Like, I don't understand how we have to look at the Habs and say, no, you have to wait to celebrate. You have to wait to be excited about what you just did. Right,
17: so
18: after
17: you,
18: the game.
17: You shouldn't be disappointed that the season's over, because you're like, what you're kind of saying now is like, nothing matters. Oh, shucks, we lost.
18: I'm not saying that whatsoever. I'm saying what matters is next year. What matters is next year and the year after that, and building towards winning a Stanley Cup. Winning the whole thing is pretty hard. Pretty damn hard. And Caulfield at, you know, like the under 25 group is what Caulfield, Slafkovsky, Hudson, Demidov, I believe Suzuki, if not, he's right there. There are other players on the team that are under 25 as well. How many guys go out and are a focal point of a Stanley Cup winning team when they're under the age of 25? It doesn't happen. So I just don't understand why we have to look at the Habs and say, you got to wait. But we can disagree. That's what this is about. I get that part. But like after the game, Demidov, I believe he was having, I don't know if he can have a drink. I don't know what he had. But he was with a bunch of other Russians that are on the Hurricanes. They're talking, they're smiling. It's a game. Like, that's part of it. This is also a game. This doesn't have to be, you know, the life or death thing that we look at and say, how dare you look at them after. If there's a huge rivalry, sure, I get it. But the Habs and the Hurricanes don't have some rivalry that you have to look at.
17: You know, you show respect to the opposition.
18: Of course.
17: 100%.
18: Of course. But I don't know. Let's get to a few texts. Let's see what the people think. We got on our text line, Nate Dogg at the drive-thru picking up the Big Show Plus orders. Thanks, Nate. I'll get a sausage and egg. Appreciate Gronner's hate of the Canadians. It's like when people say, why don't you cheer for Edmonton? Screw that. Yeah, look, I don't know. I don't blame you for not liking the Habs. I'm aware of being a... Hey, I got into this because I'm a fan. Everybody did. What do we got here?
17: Sorry, I was just reading it. I missed what you said.
18: This one says...
17: Yeah, I don't like the Habs, but I got to be objective. They're a very good team out a very good season.
18: Of course.
17: And have a lot to look forward to.
18: And I think in the next 5 years...
17: I just, personally, if I was a fan of the Habs, I looked at it and go, come on, guys.
18: Yeah. I still think in the next 5 years, the Habs...
17: And I'm not like... Like, I know we went on about it, and it's like, oh, these guys got to sit in a dungeon. That's not what I'm saying. I'm just like, come on, a little bit of moratorium here on this.
18: This text says, of course it was luck. The goalie played amazing. They're not ready yet. Watch out 2027 Leafs for the win. Okay, Connor texted in during the segment. Someone says, Sean in Capitol Hill, luck is the cross-section of preparation and opportunity. Okay, Sean. Sean is a...
17: That's deep.
18: Sean is very deep. Sean, I appreciate that. And I mean, there's a lot of truth to that. Like, that you can say you have to be good to be lucky and lucky to be good. Like, that's... I think both absolutely play a factor. And being good to... Like playing well to get lucky was exactly what the Habs did. So I just, that's where I disagree. Matt from Calgary says the Habs were not lucky. They worked hard against Tampa and Buffalo. I agree with Shan. Must be a full moon. Let me check what the moon's at. It's funny, Matt. Hilarious. You big moon guy, Connor?
17: No.
18: What do we have right now?
17: A harvest moon's cool. Nice blood moon.
18: That's a good point. Let's check the, we have a waning. Oh yeah. Pretty much a full moon. Pretty close. We have a waning gibbous at the moment. Anyways, that was from Matt. Matt and Cochran, different Matt, says Buffalo would have been in the Eastern Conference final had they been able to finish like they did in game 6. Game 7 was going their way except for the goals. Yeah, well, that's how it goes. Let's see. This one says, what was that Shan's take on country music? Might be your best ever. Okay, thanks, Colin. Colin, that might be the first time Colin's given me praise. I'm sorry, country music nowadays is about what? Like trucks, dogs, beer, mm-hmm. fishing.
17: The ladies.
18: The ladies, of course, farming. Like, what are we missing? Sam, intern Sam's here. Am I missing anything?
19: No, I don't. I'm not really a country guy either, so.
18: Yeah. That's and
19: you,
18: look.
19: You kind of covered the bases.
18: Listen to what you want to listen to. I'm just saying, you find me a country song that's not about those six things. I might have forgot one. What? Fishing, farming, dogs, beer. Ladies and tractors?
19: Trucks.
18: Oh, thank you. So that's 7 right there. You find me a country song that's not about that, I'd be really impressed. Anyways, I'll leave it at that. Steve from Drum. So if you have a bad day at work, you're not supposed to go off, blow off some steam. You got to sit and be disappointed for how long is fair. What's the acceptable time? I'll say this as somebody who I take things. Sometimes I get quite angry, okay? Sometimes I'm like, all right, I got to reset. And I will go sit. In silence and whatever, go up, wait to blow off some steam. But like, I still think those guys have something to celebrate. Do you agree with that?
17: Yeah.
18: And they can't celebrate now.
17: I just give it some time to breathe. And like, man, yeah, we had a great season. Wanted to go further though.
18: Mm.
17: Damn it. Just seems like there hasn't been that time. It's like, oh well, rats, shoot. What does it mean then? Is it like this run and the disappointment of not winning the Stanley Cup? Because that's ultimately what they're playing for. Does it like not mean it then? I don't know.
18: Dustin in Calgary knew the country music thing would make it make people angry. Either throw to break, boys, or put the AI Jim Rome because these takes are horrible. They deserve to be able to live their life whether win or lose, and the country music take is worse. Okay, Dustin. Matt says it's a nothing burger. Who cares? They went out after they lost. Work is over until the next season. Move on. That's my point. Work's over till the next season. Like, that's what it says. The season's over. What are they supposed to do? Sit in a dark room and think about what went wrong? It's a team bonding party. A few more before we take a break. Nights like those likely start at as drowning your sorrows, positive folks turn into look at what we did. That's, I think that's a fair point. Morning Man on the Habs conversation. Just remember they won one more game than Colorado did in the third round. That was pathetic. We didn't talk a whole lot. We did talk about quite a bit about that. Colorado getting swept in the conference final. And I didn't understand the whole argument with like the playoff format. Colorado was the best team in the playoffs to basically everyone's knowledge. And they got swept by Vegas. And Vegas impressed. No doubt about that. I can't believe that the reason we didn't get an entertaining series there was because Colorado was fairly pathetic. Can I use the P word?
17: Sure.
18: You'd say P word pathetic?
17: Well, yeah, and there were some injuries in there too, but the going out like they did was P word worthy.
18: Mm. Kelsey and Southeast is a lot.
17: On that, do you see them, the Avalanche going out right after?
18: That's so different. They probably did. I can almost guarantee that half those guys went and had 35 beers the next day. That's how it goes. Now, if I was an Avalanche fan and this team was expected to win the cup and honestly had a, I don't want to say an easy run because they didn't, but the fact that you had Vegas to beat, it's not like it was, you know, Edmonton with McDavid and Draisaitl. It's not like it was Dallas with the completely star-studded lineup. Yeah, if I was a fan, I'd be like, oh, this kind of sucks to see. But I'm also not going to sit here and be like, oh, how dare you guys go celebrate after you grind since September in training camp.
17: I haven't said how dare you. You're free to do it you want.
18: Right.
17: Saying, looking at it, if I was a fan, I'd be like, eh. I want to point people who are upset at this. Go look. So, Arsenal, English football.
18: Mm.
17: People might not care about that, but I think this point works. Win the Premier League. They literally won their league, right? Had the Champions League final the next weekend, right? Lose on penalties. Tough. Had a parade the next day to celebrate their Premier League victory / maybe Champions League victory. Go look at and see how happy those players are to be there. Go and look. And they actually won the league. And they're still pissed.
18: I don't know what to say. They still went out and celebrated.
17: They won something and they're still upset because there's more to be gained.
18: Okay.
17: And that's a team that's won the championship with this core.
18: Yeah, but soccer is also a completely different level where you're playing in like five different leagues at the same time. Your fans are absolutely nuts.
17: You play in one league and then you play a European competition.
18: But I don't understand the correlation. Like, I think at the end of the day,
17: it's sports, Shan.
18: Really?
17: Yeah.
18: But at the end of the day, the Habs went out, had a fantastic season. I stand by that. And they're allowed to go celebrate. You accomplished something. They took a huge step forward. You accomplished something. And yes, because you lost in the conference final.
17: So do you disagree with me then earlier when I said we're all planning to win the last game of the year?
18: No, of course everyone's doing that. The Calgary Flames are doing that this year. Everybody was.
17: Yeah.
18: I don't.
17: But, big accomplishments. Like we're getting into like, oh, you deserve a gold star. You deserve a gold star.
18: That's not close at all.
17: We're playing to win the Stanley Cup.
18: I'm aware. But it also takes a long time to get
17: moral victories and whatnot. At the end of the day, you're playing for one thing.
18: Right. But look at Vegas. When they won the cup in whatever, 23, they made it to the cup final in 2018, lost to the Capitals. And then it took seasons of building. And I don't think after every single season they went, oh, it's over.
17: The Vegas Golden Knights are the most ruthless organization in sports.
18: Sure.
17: You don't get them results, and the results are the Stanley Cup. You're gone. They fired their coach with 8 games left.
18: I know, but I don't think that those guys at the end of the season were just like, all right, this is over.
17: The Vegas Golden Knights look at it and say, this isn't good enough. Okay. You're gone.
18: We do have to move on. We're running out of time. We have to give you a quick cup preview. We'll also get you that tomorrow. But Habs eliminated by the Hurricanes. The Colorado Avalanche, not even close, against the Vegas Golden Knights. That's your Stanley Cup final. We'll talk about what we think of the stylistic matchup. Are we expecting to be bored? Because I keep hearing a lot of that. Something I don't agree with. It's Shan, it's Connor. We have to scrap in the break. We'll be right back on Sportsnet 960 The Fan.
20: Calgary Traffic Update. Northbound, McLeod Trail is gridlocked from Canyon Meadows down towards the Stony Interchange in the south as bridge work near the Bannister Road leaves just one northbound lane open on McLeod. And since drivers are escaping onto Bannister Road, that road also completely clogged up. You're going to want to avoid the area if you can. Over on northbound Deerfoot Trail, traffic still crawling towards the Everstrong Bridge. Backups reach as far south as 130th Ave Southeast. Further north on Deerfoot, the lights are out at 17th Ave, forcing a slow four-way stop. In the southwest, eastbound Glenmore Trail remains heavily delayed across the reservoir. Backups reach as far back as Richard Road. In the northwest, there's a two-vehicle crash that is completely blocked off westbound Kensington at 14th Street. And in the northeast, there's a crash on eastbound Stony before the Deerfoot exit that's causing some extra delays there too. In the traffic center, I'm Leo Erdeline. 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
18: Welcome back to Big Show Plus on a Monday. Bit of a gloomy Monday in Calgary. Everyone stay safe. I'm no meteorologist or any weather guy. This is a lot of rain, and it sometimes can get a little dangerous on the road, so be safe. I care about all of you. We have intern Sam running the board. Sam, you've been here on the morning show for over a week now. How they been treating you? You feel okay about your time here?
19: Yeah.
18: Good.
19: It's good. I mean, I am the intern, so.
18: Yeah.
19: You know, I've got to do sometimes the boring stuff where I'm just kind of writing, sitting there all day, but I'm here, so.
18: It's true.
19: That's good.
18: We got an interesting mix. So you're a Bruins guy?
19: I'm a Bruins guy.
18: You got a nice Bruins hat. I can't lie.
19: Thank you. I've spent a lot of money on Bruins hats over the years.
18: Yeah, we got an interesting dynamic in here. It's Shan Vergie, Connor Gronsdahl. We got intern Sam here with us. By the way, some more news in the NHL we didn't get to. The Leafs have hired a chief of staff, and it just happens to be Freddie Hamilton. That Freddie Hamilton, the one who played in Calgary for a little bit. He spent some time with the San Jose Sharks. Spent some time with the Calgary Flames, scored 3 goals here in Calgary, had an assist, played 1 playoff game in 2017. He's from Toronto. He's 34 years old and is now the chief of staff. I don't really know exactly what that does.
17: Makes 2 of us. By the sounds of it, like.
19: Makes 3 of us.
18: Yeah. And it probably makes a lot more with
17: making everything cohesive and mesh and bringing people together.
18: Yeah.
17: I don't know.
18: Here's this. As chief of staff, Hamilton will support strategic planning and cross-functional initiatives across the hockey operations department while working closely with the club's leadership group. Did you get anything out of that?
19: That's kind of just a lot of buzzwords.
18: Yes.
17: Yeah. Oh, it's the Leafs. They hire a lot of people to do the same job. And they can.
18: Maybe, honestly, maybe Dougie Hamilton follows. Would that not be a big spot for him to land? Makes some sense, doesn't it?
17: Yeah. I mean, the Leafs need a defenseman. Might just be easier to go out and throw a bag at Darren Radish.
18: I think
17: you don't have to give up assets in return.
18: Darren Radish might make over like 8.5. Like he might make a pretty penny.
17: It sounded more and more like Morgan Riley might be finding his way out of town. So
18: I still think
17: money's not an issue as is because they freed up about $12 million in cap space last summer by someone departing. So they've got the cap space. I don't know. We'll see. It's also, who's the kid in New Jersey who apparently wants out too? Nemec.
18: I don't think that's happening.
17: No?
18: No, I don't.
17: If you're the Devils, you kind of got to move on from somebody. Like, and that doesn't have to be Nemec, but like just numbers wise.
18: Mm-hmm.
17: It's too many spots or too little spots for too many defensemen.
18: Yeah, that's true. I wasn't expecting any Freddie Hamilton news on this glorious
17: Monday.
18: Came
17: out of left field, keeping you guessing.
18: It's true.
17: Chief of staff, who cares?
18: Who knows? Who knows what that role is? Either
17: They hired an AGM too. That seems a little bit more influential than chief of staff. Sounds more like a political position than anything.
18: It's true. Maybe he's handling the campaign. I don't know. Good for him. Anyways, tomorrow you're going to get a full comprehensive breakdown. What are the lines? What are the pairings? Starting goalies, matchups, head-to-head, all that nonsense about the Habs, pardon me, the Hurricanes, and the Golden Knights. But right now, something we've had a conversation about quite a bit, and this is going to be a boring Stanley Cup final. This is going to be something that nobody really wants to see. It's a bad matchup. 960, 960, as we wrap up the show. Stay involved. Give us your thoughts. Connor, I have a really hard time hearing this conversation. I think I understand the Carolina Hurricanes have been playing tight checking hockey for a long time. Now, this year they've been scoring more goals. But the Vegas Golden Knights are also that grinded out. The third and fourth lines are almost as important as their top lines. And they have a bunch of big D-men and they have a goalie that's playing well. Like it's you're playing hockey where every goal is going to matter because there might be some games where you win 2-1. There might be a game where one gets it done with the way these goalies are playing, right? Like I actually would prefer this. And that's what I said last week. I'd rather have 7 games of 2-1, overtime or not, or I would have then I would have a bunch of 5-3 games. I really believe that. And I wouldn't be shocked if we see that in this series.
17: If the games are close, I think a little high scoring is better. There's a limit to that.
18: Mm-hmm.
17: Like I think anything above 5-4, and then you're like, this is ridiculous, play some defense.
18: Sure. So
17: that's part of it too. But yeah, I do agree with you. Like this projects to be a really tight series, right? And if I'd rather have tight, low scoring games than blowouts, right?
18: Mm-hmm.
17: Just as a fan watching the drama, the intensity, it's going to make for some fun hockey for the viewer. And it really looks to be a tight final, right? Mm-hmm. And it's going to come down to which one of these, for me anyways, which one of these goaltenders really stands up when the lights are bright. And maybe they both do, right? And it comes down to those little moments.
18: Yeah.
17: Some lucky bounces and whatnot.
18: Yeah, look, Carter Hart's been really good in the playoffs. Freddie Anderson, I mean, the Hurricanes have lost one game. And that was game one against the Habs where they hadn't played in 12 days and they certainly looked like it. So I do find this to be a pretty exciting Stanley Cup final. Now, there's also the element of people in Calgary, and if you feel the same way, I don't understand, where the Oilers have made it to Stanley Cup final 2 years in a row. And here in Calgary is a bit of a stressful time because we all know what we'd hear from the Oilers fans in our lives. It would be ugly for a long time. And that was a big part of watching the Cup final. That was Edmonton and Florida 2 years in a row. And truthfully, that should have been the Stanley Cup matchup 2 years in a row. Those are the two teams that I like Florida. You could make the argument for Carolina the last couple of years and Colorado and Dallas and all that. But Edmonton had the best player on the planet, a top five player as well. And the Florida Panthers are basically reinvented the art of just destroying people and forechecking and being an absolute pest to play against. And it was fitting. They were throwing rats on the ice. So those two teams being in the Cup final 2 years in a row made a lot of sense. I find this to be a very exciting Cup final. Am I out to lunch here?
17: No.
18: And I think this is...
17: You look at how each of these teams has played through the previous rounds, and Carolina a bit more of a buzzsaw than Vegas, but after what they did to Colorado in the conference final, injuries or not, you got to look at this and these are the two most deserving teams to be here.
18: Yeah, it's true.
17: That it makes for an exciting, hopefully, final.
18: Now, like I said, we got predictions for you tomorrow. We got everything for you tomorrow ahead of game one. Game one gets going tomorrow at 6:00. Now, Vegas and Carolina, like during the regular season, we talked all the time about Carolina being a team that just doesn't score goals. Well, they were second in the NHL when it came to goals per game, just right behind Colorado. And I mean, Vegas sitting at 14th, that's what you expect from a team like that. But I didn't understand the talk about the Hurricanes and them being like a boring team. this is what I expect Stanley Cup playoff hockey to be, right? It's the absolute tight checking. When there's a power play in the Stanley Cup final, you should feel nervous. You should feel incredibly nervous. Not like, okay, well, we're going to get one later and we'll make it up there. Like, that's where I was having an issue. Dylan and Revy says, I got to say, I hate this. What a boring final thing. It won't be. The way these two teams play will be really exciting when facing each other, with the added bonus of it being for the championship and not being Edmonton versus team I don't want to be in Calgary. It'll be great. Okay, nice try. This one says, has any team went 16-1 to win the cup? Did LA not do it? I think the LA Kings were pretty close. I'll get that for you as well.
17: 2012 Kings?
18: Yeah, because in 2014 they went down 3-0 in a series.
17: They beat Vancouver in 4 or 5. Couldn't tell you who they beat in rounds 2 and 3, but then they beat New Jersey, New York, one of those two in game, and that was in what, 5?
18: So it says here, Carolina can be the first team to go 16-1. So the first team. The 87-88 Edmonton Oilers went 16-2. And then swept the Bruins in the Penguins did it in 1991. They went 16-2. That's about what we've got.
17: I'd be shocked if they sweep the Vegas Golden.
18: Oh, I don't see it happening. The way that Vegas plays, they can beat anybody. But I'd say I favor the Hurricanes because of how dominant they've been, and overall, like, I'd take the top talent. Now, Jack Eichel, I think, is the best player in the series. I think that's, is that fair? Like, there's some great players on the Hurricanes. I think Jacob Slavin, in his own right as a defensive defenseman, is incredible. But Jack Eichel is the best player in this series. With that being said, looking at Aho and Jarvis and the way that Stankoven and Taylor Hall and a guy like Jackson Blake, like even Keandre Miller. Ever heard of Wayne Gretzky, Connor Gronsdahl?
17: No.
18: Well, you should. He's one of the best players in hockey history, actually the best. And he's said that Keandre Miller has been the best defenseman in the playoffs and was giving him props. And I mean, Keandre Miller is having a great postseason, got 8 assists and is playing.
17: Outside of that stinker game 1 versus Montreal, he's crossing the ice for no reason.
18: Yeah, that one.
17: He's been very good.
18: That one was questionable. That was like right off the bat too. Keandre Miller's been really good. So like, add him. That was one. I didn't understand when the Rangers traded him away. You look at a guy like Keandre Miller at the age of 26 years old, and the Rangers got rid of him. Yeah, he's got 8 assists in 13 games in the playoffs, been really good. And man, it did, like 6'5", 210. I remember there were like just such brief conversations about like, is Keandre Miller coming to Calgary? No, he's in Carolina, and he's 4 wins away from winning the Stanley Cup. But I think the overall, like, the team of Carolina is, it's a deeper team, but Vegas is deep too. And the way they play is tough. And John Tortorella, that's where hiring Torts made a ton of sense, is that if there's ever a team you can get to commit to blocking absolutely everything, it's the Vegas Golden Knights. It helps when you have a guy like Mark Stone, who plays injured all the time, is out there blocking shots and playing tough minutes for you. He came back from an injury probably earlier than he should have, right? So this is, it's one of those matchups that you can expect to see some cuts and bumps and bruises, and it could be 7 games of that. And at the end of the day, when it's all said and done, those guys need a week of just lying in the sun to recover. Mm-hmm. But I still think that when you think of Stanley Cup playoff hockey, I think of the

0: and Jordan Stahl on the other, Jordan Martin, not quite the same level as the guys on the other side, but it's two deep teams. We're set for, I hope, a great final.
1: Yep. Yep. This one says from Barry in YYC. Barry says, boo hoo. Miss a good boo hoo. Haven't heard that in a long time. It's better than a womp womp. Barry says, boo hoo. Whatever style these teams play has got them to the cup final. A hockey fan here of over 60 years. I drive halfway across Calgary to watch the playoffs with a friend who I consider to be a real hockey fan. I stay away from the scoreboard watchers. Go Vegas, go. Tell me how you really feel, Barry. We do have to wrap up the show. I appreciate that text from Barry. But yeah, I don't know. I'm with you, Barry. I think this is, at the end of the day, it's a Stanley Cup final. And you'd be hard-pressed to find a couple teams that would make me say, I don't want to watch this at all.
0: Sometimes you worry about like how much each of these teams has got left in the tank.
1: Yeah.
0: But they did gentlemen sweep and sweep in the conference finals. And
1: yeah,
0: neither has played to the maximum games in any series yet.
1: Yeah.
0: So they should have something left in the tank.
1: Yep.
0: And if the conference finals were any indication, they each got lots.
1: Yep.
0: So it's going to be fun. It's going to be fun.
1: Yeah. We got to get out of here. Comprehensive Stanley Cup preview. And then on Wednesday, we'll hopefully talk to our guy, Kai Gamage, because the Spurs and the Knicks in the NBA finals. At Shannon's Connor, we had intern Sam with us. Thanks to everyone that texted in. Thanks to everyone that listened. We'll be back tomorrow to break it all down. Bye.
2: Calgary traffic update.
3: Good morning. Southbound Barlow Trail at Pagan Trail in the southeast is down to a single middle lane due to a multi-vehicle crash. You're going to want to watch out for crews on scene there. Nearby northbound Deerfoot Trail remains pretty sluggish heading towards the Iverstrong Bridge. Those backups reaching just past the Barlow Trail exit. Down south, northbound McLeod Trail has heavy traffic from Canyon Meadows down towards Sun Valley Boulevard. Bridge work near the Bannister Road leaves just one northbound lane open on McLeod, and because drivers are detouring onto Bannister itself, that route is completely backed up as well. Further south near the Belmont and Legacy areas, we have a two-vehicle crash on eastbound 210th Ave that is blocking the merge lane onto McLeod Trail. And then in the northwest, there's a two-vehicle collision that is completely blocked off westbound Kensington at 14th Street. From the traffic center, I'm Leo Erdeline. 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
11: Steve Arlen goes in the eighth and just if they win the game, they're above 500. They win the series. Instead, they put the Hoffman in, who I don't mind him, but I did. I had problems with him Saturday. You know, didn't have problems with him. The Baltimore Orioles.
12: <gonna say>.
11: Anyways, just one of those. You know what, bud? Honestly, it was a draining week. I still kind of the whole Lemieux thing was just war.
12: Yep.
11: Right. Rightfully so. I mean, reading all the stuff from the family and then. Quietly, one of the funniest guys in hockey.
12: Dennis Hull. Passed away, 81.
11: Yeah, he was like I remember, I love roasts and stuff, right? I told my parents, like, the old Dean Martin roast and stuff like that. And there are guys that were like, you know, Jimmy, like, Ralphie, great. Right? Guys are professional roasters. Like, when they do this magically.
12: Yep.
11: Dennis Hull was one of the funniest. And I didn't know how funny he was. And everybody used to say, this guy's, hilarious. You gotta watch him. Absolutely hilarious.
12: I remember meeting Dennis Hull at, it was a golf tournament, and I know if my dad's listening, he'll text me. I can't remember what it was for, but it was a lot of NHL alumni were there. And I'm talking like the Hulls were there, Frank Mahovlich, Maurice Richard, Jean Beliveau. Like it was like the who's who of players that played in the 50s and 60s. And I was at this this dinner. And he was one of the speakers. And even for someone when I was young, like, I just remember him speaking and the whole place just erupting in laughter every time. And I think I went to it 2 years in a row. And it was just, it was incredible.
11: I'll never forget first time I met Bobby Hull.
12: Yeah, I got one of those too.
11: He had a couple.
12: Same here.
11: But the timing, so... He and my general manager, Mark Napier, must have shared a couple glasses of red while we were getting waxed by the Belleville Bulls. Because as I came off the bench, I still have my lineup card in my hand. And Napes meets me at the end of the bench, and he's got Bobby Hull with him. And I'm like, this is as much as I'm not really pleased with just getting waxed, this is not the best time to meet Bobby Hull, but it's Bobby Hull. He grabs my Sharpie. And just grabs my lineup card and starts signing an autograph without having said hello to me yet. So that's how I met Bobby Hull.
12: Yeah, I met another player like that who signed something for me when I never asked for it.
11: He had a clapper on him though, man. Could he shoot the pill?
12: Oh, yeah.
11: He could shoot the pill. But yeah, it was weird. It was a weird, you know, it just seems this between the layoffs, certain teams not playing, and now we know. I really hope we get a good final because this has got the makings. Both these teams are playing very well, right? They're rested.
12: You almost don't want to have too many expectations because you don't want to be led down here.
11: I mean, we saw, you know, our friend of show and absolute legend, Roddy Brind'Amour, takes the day off by coaching his kids' team and such putting them to the paces.
12: Such a gamer.
11: Imagine those kids.
12: I love that.
11: How cool that is. And then, it's going to be fun. Should be a lot of fun.
12: So let's...
11: Not overly thrilled with. I know we're not... are we going to be allowed in the Four Nations?
12: Well, it's the World Cup, so it's like an expanded format.
11: Just double check.
12: 2028. Canada loses to Norway.
11: I thought it was another sport. I showed up at my parents yesterday, and I was like, I thought the Brier was over or whatever, the curling. No, we lost to Norway in hockey. And I was like, I was unaware they were represented.
12: Did you ask if it was field hockey?
11: I knew we had lost to Finland, which, you know, I can deal with. Need a Finn to win. Shout out to Jarmo Kekalainen and friend of show and Christian Rutu. But I wasn't ready for the Norway loss.
12: No.
11: I didn't know they had...
12: Not one NHLer.
11: I didn't know they had a team in the tournament. So, anyways... It's too bad. I mean, Celebrini, it sounds like he lit it up. We got to get our act together, man. I mean, I know that's not a, but the debate about you go over there, right? If you're going over there, you're going to play. I mean, like Dougie Hamilton does a little summer hockey move and ends up TU staring at the flags. And everybody's like, well, you can't hit like that. It's the World Championships. I'm like, well, you're somebody anyways. And we come away with, we don't have to worry. I said, we don't have to worry about going through the metal detectors on the way home. Oh, we're safe. Anyways, we'll bounce back.
12: I think they're going to have a summit.
11: We'll bounce back. There's too many good players for us not to bounce back. We're still a little weak in the pipes, I think.
12: Well, Jed Greaves was really good in the tournament.
11: Yeah, like, no, I'm not. Not
12: no, I know,
11: because I mean,
12: saying.
11: There was a couple. I mean, I saw the highlights, man. I there was some costly giveaways, but anyways, is what it is. Yeah, tough weekend all around. We had to start up hockey again. Good for the Canes. Who do you think? Canes and the Knights.
12: I have no idea.
11: I had a buddy tell me this morning it was almost a nightmare for him because huge Leaf fan, and he said he couldn't fathom the Canadians playing Marner in the final. And I'm like, you give me a break. Like, honestly, I mean, good friend of mine, but I'm like, come on, give it a shake. I mean, the Montreal Canadiens, I mean, Canadian team. But anyways,
12: I'm not a fan of your team is out and jump on somebody else's bandwagon. I do not like that. But the whole notion of like people, it sounds like people would lose sleep over this. It's like, really?
11: Yeah, I'm not.
12: That's a little much for me.
11: Down in the Marner thing for me.
12: Good for him.
11: Good for him.
12: Happy for him.
11: He's playing unbelievable hockey. I mean, part of me, Tort's just this character, right? Don't mind at all. Don't mind. I mean, I love the way they run their operation, but I mean, they are villainous.
12: Yeah. So I'm gonna ask you this question because you had an appointment when I asked Books this question on Friday, and I'm gonna ask Elliot the same one. Do you think that people will hate watch the Vegas Golden Knights?
11: But that gets back to...
12: You are praying that they lose.
11: You hate's a strong word. Jealous watch?
12: I think people hate watch.
11: Well, hate's a strong word. But you know what?
12: Dislike watch?
11: Sports, I mean, you see people, they scrap. They scrap about these things. But yeah, dislike watch, jealous watch. You kind of got to respect the results, but
12: no question.
11: It is what it is, man. They're finding a way to get it done. Everybody else had a shot at them. Everybody had a shot at them. And you look at, I mean, it comes back again, you know, the Carter Hart, the one area when we were talking down the stretch there, Matty, we were saying, man, Aiden Hill's just not getting it back. Right. And the other guy, what is it?
12: Kier Schmid.
11: I almost called him something else.
12: Close. I was going to say it's Friday, but it's not. It's Monday.
11: It's not really.
12: Can't get away with that on a Monday.
11: July 3rd. And then, yeah. little bit of movement there. Leafs hired Judd Brackett as assistant general manager.
12: And Freddie Hamilton.
11: Freddie Hamilton as chief of staff.
12: I was trying to figure out when NHL front offices became the Oval Office.
11: It's interesting to think. It's kind of forward thinking. If I'd like to hear an exact job description. But sharp cookie, Freddie Hamilton. Got to meet him when he was a Niagara Ice Dog. It would be interesting. The Leafs and Judd did a good job in he was in Vancouver.
12: Vancouver, Minnesota.
11: He went to Minnesota. I think Patrick Alvin is making his way from Vancouver to Minnesota to fill that. So I think he worked with Bill Guerin in Pittsburgh. So
12: yes. Yeah, that would be the connection there.
11: Everybody gets reunited.
12: So we are going to talk a lot about the final, of course. Alec Martinez, who is a member of the Vegas Golden Knights Stanley Cup winning team a few years ago, he will join us. Mike Commodore, who was a member of the 2006.
11: He was also a member of the Los Angeles Kings.
12: Yes,
11: I know, but I'm only noticing it because if you look closely, the LA Kings did not win the Stanley Cup in 2010. Kind of stands out to me. But at least we've got Staples.
12: You have Staples.
11: I got a staple from our Toronto Blue Jay camaraderie. Who's our Toronto Blue Jay producer up there?
12: Andrea.
11: Andrea got me a staple because it looks like
12: that looks like a wounded. That's a war wound.
11: A war wound.
12: Yeah, I just got a paperclip.
11: All I heard was a lot of dumping and banging, and nothing was really working there for eye candy. No. We got her done.
12: No, he had a rough one this morning, but it's okay. We managed. And his son Daniel did the moonwalk after scoring in ball hockey on Saturday.
11: After being, what was it yesterday?
12: It was communion yesterday.
11: Communion too.
12: Yeah. So congratulations to Daniel.
11: By a moonwalk. Congratulations, Daniel.
12: So before we do all that, Mike Commodore again going to join us at the top of the next hour. Elliot Freeman will join us somewhere in hour two.
11: We do not have anybody from Team Norway.
12: But I did want to talk about the Montreal Canadiens. So they bow out in five to the Carolina Hurricanes, and the last four games were not particularly close. They were close in score. They were not close in, no, like two went to overtime.
11: Okay.
12: They were not close in the way the game was played. Carolina dominated, as dominant as you can be in a series where you lose the first game by a pretty hefty margin. But where does Montreal go from here? So Brendan Gallagher has said that's it for him. As a Montreal Canadian, I think everybody kind of expected that anyway. But you look at the shortcomings in this series. You could talk about the lack of a 2C. You could talk about a lack of a...
11: Unless you're from...
12: From Clarington.
11: And you could... Go on.
12: And then you could say that Nick Suzuki is a 2C.
11: Mm-hmm.
12: Yeah. Then you can look at the lack of another bigger body in their top six.
11: Mm-hmm.
12: Physical presence. You could also talk about the lack of experience playing a factor.
11: Yep.
12: And yes, they did get experience. So if you are Kent Hughes and Jeff Gorton this offseason, your number one priority is what?
11: A 2C.
12: Yep.
11: And I'm looking long at, he's not a 2C, but if there's the guy on the UFA market that I think is going to get, I mean, we talked about Mantha. Someone's going to get a big body in Mantha unless Pittsburgh gets him locked up here shortly. I think he's capable of, like, he had his ups and his downs there, but I think he's capable of being a 25 goal scorer on a regular basis that skates well and provides a physical presence. I just think the McCarron guy, I think he's going to get some, like when we start to think about the capabilities of what I just think he's going to make himself some coin. He's going to be an attractive feature for, I think he'd be an attractive feature for the Leafs. I think he'd be attractive for a lot of teams.
12: Also a former Montreal Canadian.
11: Mm-hmm. But he's come around. It's like one of those guys that needed to go a couple other places to find themselves in the way they play. And he, to me, is like, he's kind of like got an Olivier-ish, Mathieu Olivier-ish quantity to him.
12: The guy that I think of when I think of Michael McCarron, same thing, bouncing around trying to figure out your role. And then when it comes down to it, whenever he's available, teams are all, he's always getting traded because teams are looking for that, is Nick Bjugstad. It's the same. That's the guy that I think of in terms of, you know, big guy, center. He can play the wing if you need to. And teams are always looking for guys like that to fill out their bottom six. I don't disagree.
11: I don't think he fills the...
12: doesn't fill the Olivier part of the conversation.
11: Which I think is a massive part of it.
12: Sure. I'm just talking about the development process with a guy like that. In terms of the 2C, do you think that it is more likely that they kick tires on a Robert Thomas or a Vincent Trocheck? What do you think is the better fit? Because the price point's obviously different too.
11: I mean, again, depends what you want to give up. I mean, I want Robert Thomas.
12: Me too.
11: But I'm
12: Vincent Trocheck is a pretty good consolation prize.
11: He is,
12: but
11: and a different price. It'll be funny because the teams that were really close were the Minnesota Wild and the Carolina Hurricanes.
12: Yep.
11: Right. So those are two pretty successful teams. Now the Carolina Hurricanes could be the Stanley Cup champions. And then say, you know what? Yeah, we'll still. I like this. Let's go after the 2C that we missed at the deadline. I mean, and I'm not because I obviously they look very solid as is right now. Stahl's going to be a year older. It looks okay right now. It looks way better than okay actually. But I'm not. I still think you've got to be a little bit bigger down the middle throughout an 82 game schedule with Stankoven in the middle. I think you just get that much better if you get a Trocheck in Carolina. And
12: well, whichever guy you slot in is your 3C there.
11: I just think there's going to be a bidding war for that kind of 2C that could, you know, kind of trends back. I think the one thing that you kind of probably are ready to move on from if you're the Montreal Canadiens is I think there was a little bit of you don't want to hurt Deneau's feelings. You know, and I think now when you start to see these teams that, and I thought Deneau was great as a Montreal Canadiens, but when you start to see these teams that make it, when you slot down everybody another slot differently, like you talk at center depth now, like you look at Nick Dowd as a 4C in Vegas, specialty 4C, who takes draws like that, penalty killing, that's kind of what Deneau, maybe a little bit more of a offensive upside, but not too much more.
12: Deneau than Dowd?
11: Well, Deneau scored a little bit more in LA. He certainly hasn't since then.
12: That's the thing. I don't
11: know. I get you, but that's not like if you get 10 goals out of Nick Dowd, you're cooking with gravy, to quote our good friend Barker. But I think Deneau, he slots in. Now you're talking about that looks to me more like a Stanley Cup. That's a Stanley Cup center lineup. If you look like that.
12: Well, and the thing for Montreal, as we've talked about on this program, is if they want to go make a big splash, if they want to acquire
11: they've got all the pieces. They've got all the bullets.
12: Yeah. If they want to acquire, like they...
11: And I think at this stage, Matty, they're going to.
12: Yeah, that was going to be part of my next point.
11: And you know why else? But and I don't mean to, because through the whole thing, what we're kind of all the way through kind of wondering if they might have to go out and get a goalie. They don't.
12: No, they do not. The first one to tell you they don't have to go get it.
11: They're actually overflowing. If Fowler is even close to what they expect him to be, man, they are set for a long period of time.
12: Yeah, and so with Montreal, like there are a bunch of teams that are not capable of making multiple big splashes in one offseason, whether it be in free agency and a trade, two trades, multiple free agent ads. Like Montreal is in the position where they can go out and they can do that. Do they have some business to be done? Yeah, Ivan Demidov is going to get an extension at some point this offseason, I would guess. He's got 1 year left on his entry level. So does Oliver Kapanen. But you can't pay all these guys. Like that's part of the, you know, it's the best and the worst of this is that you can't pay all of them. Kapanen might be a very hot commodity this offseason because he's proven that he can score already at the NHL level, which is obviously important. he's also 22 years old. So they've got the trade chips to go out and make multiple splashes if they so choose. And they're going to go out, I would imagine, and acquire somebody who's who has cost certainty. You know they're on an extension. You know what that's going to cost you for the next 5 to 6 years. That's what my guess is with Montreal. But you get to this point, I would imagine that they look at this, and especially the fan base, if they don't go out and make a big splash for and solve at least one of these problems in the offseason, I think the fan base will be extremely upset knowing how close they got.
11: Do you think for one second, though, Maddie, the way this group is operated, that they're not going to fill their holes?
12: No, I don't.
11: There's anybody that I would have confidence in this league that's going to fill their holes is the way that Gordon and Hughes have done business.
12: I agree. And the
11: and
12: fact getting, that they've
11: and
12: built
11: now
12: the
11: making,
12: cupboard.
11: And now making this step, even though there's whatever, a little further ahead in their process than they wanted to be, I mean, they're going to be. You know what I find interesting, sir? I'm just
12: what's
11: trying
12: that?
11: To set on Puckpedia. Because Daniel Milstein is the agent.
12: For Demidov?
11: Yeah. If he has a big year next year, like if he starts to put up those kind of numbers. That'll be interesting.
12: It's a big ticket.
11: Because they're notoriously have done a wonderful job keeping, like as we talk about these other teams, Carolina, Colorado, keeping their internal budget at a certain level. Their stars are on really good deals. That one could blow it out of the water.
12: Well, here's the thing, is you look at this.
11: Because you look at what Kaprizov did, right?
12: Yeah. You look at the group of players. Noah Dobson is their highest paid player at 9.5. Montreal did that extension. Okay. Lane Hutson came in at 8.85. Nick Suzuki, 7.875. Cole Caulfield, 7.85. Juraj Slefkovský, 7.6. You're right. They have done a masterful job of putting this thing together and having that cost certainty. To me, I think that they're set up as well. They may be the team that is set up best for the future in the entire National Hockey League. With when you combine current roster construction with the cap and the assets that they've accumulated, I don't know that there's a better team that is better
11: constructed. You know, is in a pretty good spot.
12: Is that?
11: Well, the Duckies.
12: Yep.
11: Anaheim's in a good spot. And the team that Montreal beat. And that's why it gets really interesting for me again, the Buffalo Sabres, because...
12: Well, they got the tuck problem right now, right?
11: Well, they
12: not
11: got
12: problem,
11: the, they got
12: but
11: the tuck problem.
12: They've got a cap
11: my thing,
12: thing
11: is,
12: they have to deal with.
11: Like, I think Josh Doan at 6.95 is going to just age like fine wine.
12: Yep.
11: The one I'm, again, is and it's not for a while. It's not a problem for a while. But their best player is Tage Thompson, right? Best forward.
12: Mm-hmm.
11: And that contract, man, he's still got a few more years at 7.14. And that's why, and the cap's going to go up, right? And that's why Yarmo's got to do his due diligence on, because you know what, Benson's going to get a nice, like the Benson tuck thing is really interesting.
12: Mm-hmm. But they've got Matias Samuelson at 4.285. That was a deal that everybody's like, huh? The Owen Power one is the one that when he signed it, everybody went,
11: At the beginning of the year,
12: yeah.
11: We were saying, and now it looks...
12: That might age pretty well.
11: So, it's almost... There's a thought in my head, and I don't want... If you've got this thick wit riches, and I love the player, is Bowen Byram. He seems to be the one that... And again, you're talking about a plethora of left shot D. We obviously were joking about Dahlin doesn't seem to lose much when he goes to the right side. He's better. But I just think that at some point, if you have to poke a hole, that might be an area that you've got. I mean, not knowing off the top of my head, other than I believe Ryan Johnson's another lefty that's in Rochester that's probably getting pretty close to being ready. So, yeah, it'll be interesting to see what they do. And again, he's a special player. And,
12: yeah.
11: And anybody'd want him.
12: The guy that they drafted this past year, Radim Mertka, is a right shot D.
11: Yeah.
12: He's still young, but... I know it's a different front office, but they haven't been afraid to bring guys into the National Hockey League early. Where does he fit into that? I don't know. Maybe they look at the Colton Parayko conversation again. maybe a different type of season that the Buffalo Sabres had and the run that they went on. Maybe that changes Colton Parayko's decision. I don't know the answer to that, but that's something that they could revisit for sure. Here's what we've been able to ascertain in this conversation. The Atlantic Division is not getting any worse.
11: No.
12: That it's pretty darn good. Tampa Bay, and by the way, congratulations to the Kitchener Rangers. Pretty dominant Memorial Cup. Sam Joe O'Reilly.
11: Joe Burge, Jeff Krizakis, some of my old teammates. Good stuff. Great job. Great. And Kitchener, just in general.
12: Yeah.
11: Hockey town.
12: Sam O'Reilly completes the sweep.
11: 6.5 for another few years, man.
12: Who's that?
11: Parayko.
12: Yeah. So Sam O'Reilly goes Red Tilson Award for Player of the Year in the Ontario Hockey League, OHL Playoff MVP, Memorial Cup MVP. You know who could use a player like that? The Edmonton Oilers. But he's a member of the Tampa Bay Lightning, who also went out and traded for the rights to Jack Pridham. Gave up a third round pick in 2027. So they can have the Kitchener boys in their lineup sooner rather than later. Jack Pridham is going to go to university this upcoming season, or next season, I guess. Just they have not announced where that is going to be. But Tampa Bay, you know, you talk about keeping a window open. That's a pretty good way to keep a window open, is start bringing in guys with some winning pedigree. And Sam O'Reilly had a fantastic year. That trade looks like it's going to age very well for them.
11: It's weird too, because you never really know when some of these guys, like when you get your teams, when you're trying to measure leagues, right? It's the same thing. We're watching Vegas. It's almost like a little Memorial Cup-ish, right? Because it's been so long since you've seen a West versus East, and you're trying to say, man, this should be a good series, real good series. And then you see the Memorial Cup, how these teams, they don't get to see each other. Then they go, and Kitchener just pinned everybody's ears back.
12: Yeah. I'll tell you what, though. That Landon DuPont, pretty good.
11: Correct.
12: That one's gonna be a very interesting one for the upcoming draft. Not this one, but the next one. All right, we're gonna take a break. When we come back, we go down memory lane a little bit with our next guest. He is a 3-time Stanley Cup champion, 2 times with the LA Kings, and 1 most recently with the Vegas Golden Knights. Former NHL defenseman Alec Martinez joins us when we come back. 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
12: And wherever you get your podcast, Matt Marchese, Mike Fiuta here with you. And we're pleased to be joined on the line. He's a former NHL defenseman, three-time Stanley Cup champion. Alec Martinez joins us. How are we doing?
31: Doing pretty well. How are you guys doing?
12: We're good. So, well, I mean, it's another day off in between games here. And Fiuta is just, he's losing. He protested the Jays this weekend after they blew a lead. And he's trying to find stuff to do. Have you watched every murder documentary that's out there now? Pretty much, eh?
11: I'm now waiting for fresh ones.
31: This guy's just waiting for Netflix to refresh.
12: Oh, my gosh. Like,
11: I'll tell you, Eddie Murphy's got a Lifetime Achievement Award. It's pretty hilarious.
12: Oh, yeah?
11: Yeah, Bill Burr's just classic on it.
12: Okay, so can I offer up a suggestion for you to watch? Yeah, Bad Thoughts, Tom Segura's show.
11: Do it.
12: Okay. Yeah. It's very funny.
31: I'm a big Segura fan.
12: Yeah. So he's got seasons 1 and 2 out. It is the wildest show you've ever seen. It doesn't make any sense and it's hilarious. So there you go. And they're 20-minute episodes, so they can keep your attention span. Okay. So you were on the Vegas Golden Knights the last time they won a Stanley Cup, and you had won 2 prior to that with some team out west. I can't imagine I remember who that is. But when you're preparing for a third Stanley Cup final, do you prepare differently based on your experiences from before? Like, how does anything change the third time around for you?
31: I don't think anything changes. I mean, I think it's you got to find that balance of treating it like every other game, even though you know that this is very much not like any other game. I think, just having gone through it, you lean on that experience, you know, what to expect in terms of just once game time rolls around, but all the stuff that's going on before, you know, today with the media day and availability, you've gone through that, you know what to expect. And then you just know the feelings, you know, going into the final. It's obviously a really, you know, emotional thing. It's a revved up, it's an exciting thing. And I think you're just able to maybe control your emotions just a little bit better.
12: So, going back to that run with Vegas, is there a singular moment that stands out from that cup run or from the Stanley Cup final in particular for you?
31: I don't really think so. I mean, I just, you know, I oftentimes just go back and think of, you know, just what kind of series it was, what our mentality was going through it, or excuse me, going into it, you know, what we had in mind. I mean, I think, you know, they were, you know, really emotional games. I think Florida, we knew that was, you know, kind of their style of play, that they were going to try to get under our skin. And so, you know, we just had an approach where, you know, we just knew it's like, hey, you know, there's going to be some things that go on after the whistle. You just have to, you know, you might have to take a punch here or there or take a shot, and just know that, you know, you just have to stay even keel, maintain your composure. So, I mean, I certainly remember the save that Aiden Hill made. That was a pretty monumental point of the series. But there's little things here and there. But I don't know. I guess I just remember the fun parts.
11: Yeah. He had some pretty, well, 2014. I mean, sorry. Yeah, just some real fun parts for him.
12: Yeah, no kidding.
11: He ended a lot of games.
12: That also works out very
11: well. That's fun.
31: Yeah, we don't have to talk about that, though. This is about the Knights.
11: No. We can talk about that. Because our eye candy, our producers, got us down as 2010 Stanley Cup champions, which I don't think we did. But anyways,
12: you got to lay
11: out. What's going on, Marty?
31: That would have been nice. I'm pretty sure that was Chicago, though,
11: yeah,
31: wasn't it?
11: Yep. Yeah. The Knights, so this whole villain role they're portraying, I think it's actually refreshing to have a team that, It's painful for the guys that have had to move on from the organization, but their commitment to winning is like second to none. I just think that McCrimmon just, this is the role they are. They love to be the villain as long as they just keep on winning and breaking people's hearts. But it is funny. People are talking here about, cause in Toronto, Marty, there's this whole Mitch Marner thing that, oh, you know, he's playing really well when he's not a Leaf, which is, you know, he's playing really well. He played really well during, like, had some great moments here too. What do you take of this villain role that the Knights seem to just relish?
31: Well, I think when it you know, comes to Mitch, I think it's real easy for them to say that. And I think that is somewhat of a knee-jerk reaction and an emotional reaction to a guy that left your club and then now is, you know, probably sitting as the favorite as the Conn Smythe winner, at least on that side. So I don't really think that feeling is warranted. He played very well for the Toronto Maple Leafs as well. But in terms of the villain thing, you know, I don't think that's anything that really anyone thinks about, in Vegas. And, you know, I think that's a kind of a story for a lot of people outside the organization to talk about. And it's, you know, admittedly, it is a fun story. Everyone, you know, just like any good story, there's a good guy and there's a villain. But I think that you hit the nail on the head. It's not that they're cutthroat. It's not that, you know, they are the villain. I think it's just they have a commitment to winning and they uphold that motto maybe a little bit more than everyone else. And you said it yourself, second to none, right? So that's my thing. And I think, you know, when you're a part of that organization, that's something that you really do respect. I think that, you know, as a player, you know that they're going to give you every opportunity that they possibly can to give you the best crack at winning this thing. And as a player, I mean, when you have that behind you, it's no different than when you have a good goalie, you know, playing behind you, or if you have the support of fans or a coach or a city. It's things like that where that goes a long way. And don't get me wrong, you know, everyone knows that eventually, you know, that axe will fall on them because it's not anything against anyone. It's just, it doesn't matter who you are in this game, that everyone has a shelf life and eventually the game will tell you you need to move on. But I think while you're there, you really do respect that, and it's something that you appreciate, and good on them for doing whatever it takes, you know, and that stems from ownership as well. But the fact that it's this steady, I guess, mindset throughout the entire organization is pretty cool. And there's a reason. You have to give credit where credit's due. There's a reason why they're in their third Stanley Cup final in 9 years of existence. I mean, that's a pretty incredible run, and they go about their business. And there's a lot of other things that go into that too, obviously, but you know, they go about their business a certain way and you have to respect it.
11: Yeah, I very well said, but it's amazing. I think because we were talking about it before we came on the air, and I look at it as, like, because Matty used the word hatred. Would you say
12: team people will hate watch the Vegas Golden Knights?
11: Yeah, and I was like, I think there's such a jealousy factor in the world of fan. Like, I mean, even, and again, I'll only go back because it's all I know, is with the LA Kings. Like, there was, like, Dean was all about, like, outside of the Gretzky years, right? And they had a really good line when they first started with the Triple Crown line. And then they had a real good run when Gretzky was there with the 93 team. But there was a time where Dean was all about building a culture. And there were some real dark days building the culture where you weren't very good. And from the moment that this team got awarded, they've been really good, even when they weren't supposed to. And that's what I think. It's almost like there have been no, I mean, if your dark days is one missing the playoffs once in 9 years, you know what I mean? But they go to the Stanley Cup final in year one. And then every year, they're in it, right? So I think it's more as a fan. And when you go there, and you see the atmosphere there. Like, I remember I don't remember what game it was, Marty, but when Drew Doughty was suspended the 1 year when we went in there before you were a Knight, he sat up with me and he was like, as a player, you guys probably don't get to remember what, like, you guys have an atmosphere on the ice, eh? So you don't get to actually see the show from the outside. And he was in disbelief sitting in a shirt and tie watching.
12: Why did you put that in quotation?
11: The atmosphere, because you wore a shirt and tie back then. He didn't have an undershirt on. But you know what I mean? It's like they just do everything right and they win.
31: Yeah, I mean, I certainly remember that game. How could I forget?
11: You played 90 minutes.
31: I had to play 45 minutes that night because we went in a double OT and I couldn't even move once the game was over. And we lost, which was, yes. I mean, we got swept.
11: Yes.
31: I always felt so bad for Quickie. I mean, Quickie played, I think he gave up 7 goals all series. We lost.
11: Yeah.
31: And
11: our offense was.
31: But yeah. Well, yeah. And Flower played yeah, very, very well too. But
11: they were good. They were really good.
31: Yeah. They were very good. And I think that, you know, you also, I mean, you have a lot of good points. I'm very much agreeing with you today, Fuchs.
11: Thanks, Marty.
31: But I think it is a jealousy factor from everyone else. I think, you know, that anyone that, It's the easy thing to jump on the bandwagon and be against the Knights. And I think that, you know, any one of those individuals that is doing that, if their club or their team was operating in the way that the Knights were and having the success that they were, their mouth would be completely shut. And so, you know, I think that the jealousy thing and just the easy thing, people want to, you know, jump on that zeitgeist of just the, you know, the hatred, as you would say, towards the Knights, but I just don't think it's warranted, other than the fact that it just shows that they've done a good job. And even the first year, you know, I hear a lot of people talk about, oh, well, you're not supposed to be that competitive the first year. Well, you have to give McPhee and McCrimmon a tip of the cap in how they operated in that expansion draft, and they were able to utilize the rules that were set up to allow them to, you know, you would know better than I, Fuchs, but the idea was that they didn't want an expansion team to just struggle for 5 to 10 years before they could get good. And so, you know, they used those rules to their advantage and they used, you know, some quote unquote bad contracts and things like that and try to, you know, leverage and exploit some of the weaker spots of, you know, various organizations to put a really good team together. So, you know, it's not like they've done anything illegal. They followed the rules and just, you know, went about it in a smart manner. So To be honest, I suppose I am biased of, you know, having played there for 5 years and winning with them. But I think that the whole take that, you know, they're the villain, I think that's a tired take. And you know, it is the way it is. But I just, you know, I don't agree with it.
12: Every quote unquote villain has an origin story. So, and they're usually in sports, they're pretty happy ones. Like, we could talk about Tom Brady takes over from Drew Bledsoe and look how great this is. They win a Super Bowl and then they win multiple and everybody's like, I've had enough of you. Then you look at the Golden State Warriors, who are a fantastic story. Look at this fantastic basketball team and the pace that they play with. Then they start winning and everybody's like, not so sure I like it. To me, it's fatigue from fans is that they just don't. You're right. They don't like people having success when it's not their team. And I think people, they genuinely don't like that. There's one thing that I wanted to ask you about, because we talked about when John Tortorella took over, we had you on. We talked about the differences. There are people that say, oh, well, they're playing faster. And they don't understand what that means, because it's not like the players just all of a sudden get faster. So what have you noticed from a structural standpoint or a performance standpoint that Vegas is doing under John Tortorella that they weren't doing under Bruce Cassidy that makes them appear quote unquote faster?
31: Yeah, it's interesting. Like I've talked about this a couple different times, and it's like, yeah, they're playing faster, but what does that mean? And I addressed it actually in I think a couple of the breakdowns that I did that I've been doing. But I think that, you know, there was clearly some hesitation in their game previously. And you know, anyone that's played the game knows that you have to make about a million decisions a second. And then when each one of those decisions is delayed, and then that, you know, that compounds individually, when everyone is feeling that way, that compounds, and then that slows a team down. And teams are too good now that they're able to take advantage of that. And you're going to lose hockey games. And so, you know, I think a lot of it was, you know, getting rid of some of that hesitation in their game, some of their second guessing, and there's confidence and belief. And you know, that's a very real thing. And I think Tortorella has come in and he's reinstilled that confidence and that belief and that positivity. And he's, you know, convinced these guys of, you know, how good that and how capable they are and what they could amount to. And you look at the, you know, the byproduct of that right now. They're sitting, you know, the day before game one in the Stanley Cup final. And so, you know, I think that it's something that you can't underestimate the power of belief, especially in a room that, you know, is kind of down and out. They start having some success, and then that compounds. And that belief that they can win, that they could actually take a run at this thing and possibly get it done, that goes a long way. And I think that you're seeing the, you know, the repercussions of that. But good on Tortorella for being able to recognize that. And I think that, you know, I don't want to speak for him by any means, but based on some of his, you know, media availability, he talked about, you know, this is a veteran team. This is a team that has gone through it before. They know what to do. So he has to just put them in the best possible spot in order to do that. And he made, I don't know if I talked about this the last time, but I worked the broadcast in the first round for a few games. And there was one comment that he had that I really liked, that he said that there's a difference between coaching at players and coaching with players. And there's certainly a time to coach at players. Everyone needs a kick in the rear every once in a while, whether you're a veteran or a young team. But the fact that he said he can coach with them, that they are the guys out there that are, you know, encountering all these situations, if I can just put them in the best possible spot, you know, to have success, well, then that's what he wants to do. So I thought that was a really interesting point, and it shows how smart of a coach he is.
11: Marty, just the insight into, and this is not, they're not at this stage yet, but I want to ask you, about, hopefully we have you on later in the series as well, but a couple things. When do you guys decide as players, if or not, you're going to touch the conference trophy? And secondly, how do you guys come up with the order for the order of the cup being handed around? Because everybody's so superstitious. And I remember as we got later in series, you're like, you don't want to hear about tickets. You don't want to hear about flights for your girlfriends, your wives or stuff, because you don't want to be superstitious, but it has to be done. What point do you guys have that conversation?
31: Well, I think that maybe that's something that's discussed amongst the leadership group in terms of touching the trophy. And after you win the conference, I mean, I've always just been of the idea that I'm like, get that thing away from me. Like, I don't even want to come close to touching it. And that's obviously no disrespect to the trophy itself, but it's just hockey tradition. I want to say that Vegas touched it the first year, and then obviously, you know, Washington ended up winning. So I think that it was pretty well known that year, if we were in that position, that we weren't going to touch it by any means. But in terms of the other stuff, you know, I think that it's something, like, when I was going through those finals, I told my wife, I'm like, listen, you know, I sent my buddies a text, guys that I thought that maybe would come, or family. But I said, if there's anything that you want to deal with in that regard, like, do not message me about it. Like, this is on my, you know, my wife to figure out with all the family stuff, because you just want to be able to focus on hockey and do your part. And if you do your part, well, then everyone else is going to have a good time, right? So, but then there's also, you know, there's support staff, you know, within the organization that they're always talking about contingency plans and things like that. But they themselves, they don't want to get, you know, they don't want to get ahead of themselves or jinx anything or, you know, get a little too big for your britches. So, you know, I was fortunate to have won all three times I was in the final. So I didn't have to worry about that jinx and all that of, you know, inviting buddies out or something for a clinching game. But yeah, there's definitely plenty of help around you. So then you don't have to worry about that stuff and you can just worry about hockey.
12: Well, we'll see which team has to worry about it. Hopefully this is a long one, because Feuds and I are going to start talking about murder documentaries on this show. It's not going to be a hockey show if this thing ends early. We know you got to get out of here, Alec. Thanks so much for doing this as always, man. Appreciate it. Be well, and I'm sure we'll be chatting again soon. Thanks, Marty.
31: Awesome. Thanks for having me, guys.
12: Alec Martinez, three-time Stanley Cup champion, two with the LA Kings, and one most recently with the Vegas Golden Knights.
11: I thought about it the other day, bud. What's that? Can you think about it? Because I know Marty's coming on. He's got three. Willie's got a shot at four.
12: Mm-hmm. He does.
11: This is first. It's funny because I saw when they all come on, like, he would be such a guy that would not want to be, like, he's like a, it would be strange for him to be doing that. And they were all wearing, like, black, like Tom Dundon and the whole group, they were like black because, you know, Tom doesn't like to dress up. But yeah, they were all on for the picture, which was pretty cool. So that'll be interesting to see his, I was trying to get in touch with him to see if he has any good Mike Commodore stories, but so they're going to call him or Babcock.
12: I don't think you were going to be making
11: I'll tell you right now, Mike Commodore is a funny dude.
12: Oh yeah, he is. Oh, I know that.
11: He's a personality.
12: So, okay, and we're going to get to Mike Commodore at the top of the next hour. Do you ever go back and watch, like, highlights from
11: all the time?
12: The cup wins?
11: Yep.
12: Yeah.
11: Sometimes you see them. You know what usually kicks it into gear is when they do the collage, like in Hockey Night Canada does it better. Like, there's that one with Billy Ranford crying, the moment guys get the cup and stuff. And then you see something, like, it's usually like it's either Dustin Brown or somebody getting it or Marty's crazy hands goal and stuff. And then you just go back and watch. Yeah. A lot.
12: Yeah.
11: It's funny too, cause when you do the year end, the videos that, I mean, in LA too, they never ever chintzed out on what they were doing with regards. Cause I said, it was like when we did free agent stuff, they had
12: Jerry Bruckheimer.
11: Jerry Bruckheimer. No, but the producers and stuff like that were like, what's it, Morgan Freeman and The Voice all that stuff, which turned out not to be actually Morgan Freeman, which I was really amused with.
12: Was it Frank Kelly and
11: somebody
12: doing
11: else
12: Morgan
11: doing
12: Freeman?
11: Morgan Freeman? And I was like, God, this guy sounds exactly like Morgan Freeman. It is not Morgan Freeman. But no, and you see that. But
12: wait,
11: then
12: did they claim it was Morgan Freeman?
11: Then you see, oh yeah. Yeah. In the initial presentation. Yeah. Of course we did. We were going after Brad Richards. We had a fake Morgan Freeman.
12: Morgan Freeman's.
11: Yeah. Yeah, but anyway, you see certain things, like whether it was a post hit here or it just changes it. It's like if you go back, there's a Pittsburgh one, and this is what I always remember, because when we traded for Rob Scuderi, all I could remember about Rob Scuderi was there's certain things that happen along the way, and if they don't happen, you don't win. And one of the Pittsburgh victories, he gets in behind the goalie and stops a puck that would have ended the series, right? He makes the save that would have changed all of history. And then you start to see that it's part of the page, right? It's part of the process that leads to the thing. That's why I talked to those kids and it was so much amazing. So it always goes back to, not that I've ever thought about it, but when Eric Lindros talked to us at length about when we're talking to young kids now, we always talk about the end result, right? Mm-hmm. The highlight you see in the end of the morning, you don't get to watch the process.
12: Yep.
11: Right? And the key, one of the best things about winning, worst parts about losing, is when you have a real good boss, you don't just look at the process when you win. You look at the process when you lose, right? And that's what makes you better.

0: hard. No question about that. But it's hilarious. I was thinking too, because I mean, I went up to pick up some of my rings from my mom and dad on the weekend, and I was looking at the ring and thinking, man, still just the memories of these rings. And then I still couldn't believe when Quickie showed me the Vegas ring.
1: Oh, it's ridiculous.
0: And then it's on display. Like, all the rings are at the Hockey Hall of Fame, which anybody that's a hockey fan should take a day. It's unbelievable, the Hockey Hall of Fame. It's a palace. It's a shrine. But the ring section is phenomenal, because it's almost like you forget when guys used to win the Stanley Cup. I mean, no offense, man. They're like
1: my wedding band. Yeah, it's a snapshot in time. Yeah. It really is.
0: And then it's like you get up to these other things. Like, I thought our 2014 was unwearable. The Vegas Golden Knights,
1: the house.
0: If they were to win again, they might get delivered individually in U-Hauls. This thing opens up the stadium. It opens up into the stadium.
1: Yeah,
0: it's not a ring; it's a functioning device,
1: and it has the game-winning goal audio. Right?
0: Yeah,
1: yeah. It's
0: well, I've seen the thing now. Most of the things they do when the guys open the box initially, they play the winning goal.
1: Oh, that's what it is,
0: which is cool. But the ring itself for Vegas actually opens up into their stadium, into your arena. And it's got about, because it's not, the amount of money that Mr. Foley is willing to hold on to on a coach that he won't, he definitely is not afraid to spend on rings. These things are monumental.
1: Yeah, go check that out. It's a lot of fun.
0: It's great.
1: At the Hockey Hall of Fame.
0: It's on top of the trophies and the cup, the Stanley Cup itself, the ring section is fascinating.
1: It is. Our next guest, his former team has one in there as well. Mike Commodore, former NHL defenseman, Stanley Cup champion with the Carolina Hurricanes 20 years ago. Captained by the guy who's leading the charge today, Rod Brind'Amour. Mike Commodore is next when we come back. 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
12: 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Matt Marchese, Mike Feuder here with you. Just waiting to connect with Mike Commodore, Stanley Cup champion from 2006. You know, and I want to bring this up with Mike when he comes on, but that 2006 Carolina team. So I remember where I was watching a bunch of the games. I remember where they were. When they ended up winning the cup. So you'll appreciate this. I was a convener for the Ontario Ball Hockey League.
13: You were a convener?
12: Yeah. So I was a convener for one of the age groups. And maybe it was like for the 10, 11 year old, something like that. And it was at Maple Arena. And my parents, years prior, had, I don't know if they won it or whatever, but do you remember those little portable TVs that the screen was like an inch and a half, maybe 2 inches by 2 inches. I was working that night that they won, and I watched the game on this tiny little screen. And I remember thinking at the time, like, oh, look at this team. Bunch of veteran guys. And you look and say, okay, like, how good were they? It was the first year after the lockout where it seemed like the only teams that weren't caught by surprise at how the new NHL was going to be played were the Carolina Hurricanes and the Edmonton Oilers. Both teams weren't like super star laden, certainly not with guys like Chris Pronger was on the Oilers, as we know. But when you look at that Carolina team, they had Rod Brind'Amour, they had a young Eric Staal, they had Mark Recchi, they had Ray Whitney, they had Doug Waite. Like, they had some serious veteran presence on the team. Glenn Wesley was on that team too.
13: I know.
12: Like, it's you look back and say, wow, like the experience that that team had was pretty remarkable. And did they maybe catch some of the NHL off guard with the new NHL? Sure. You could say that about a few teams that have won a Stanley Cup. But that roster was very impressive. Eric Cole was on that team, super effective. Like, it was a really good group. And that's what I'll remember most about that 06 team was just, even though people think that they, you know, weren't the best team to win the Stanley Cup, they're pretty darn good.
9: Yeah, and you look at the depth when you think about it. Like, I'm looking at, I mean, Staal was a 100-point guy then. Just, I'm looking at Justin Williams, 31 goals, 45 assists. Well, anyways, let's talk to Mike. I can't believe they traded him for Danny Markov.
12: Danny Markov, that he of the salute to Jaromir Jagr when the Maple Leafs eliminated the Pittsburgh Penguins on a goal by Gary Volkamania. Volk, we're pleased to be joined on the line by our next guest. He is a Stanley Cup champion. He's a former NHL defenseman. He is Mike Commodore. Mike, how are we doing today?
14: Hey, he's saying our team was no good.
12: Well, so this is,
9: it was him.
12: No.
9: It's like the scene from Jaws.
12: No.
9: It was him.
12: Don't be sick and Mike Commodore on me, okay? I don't need that. There was always this thing about the 06 team that they caught people by surprise. And it was the first year in the quote unquote new NHL with the new rules and everything. And you look back on the team and the guys that you had on it, it's an incredible roster. I don't know what people are talking about. It was a really good team.
14: Yeah. And honestly, when I go to events now, if I'm being, and I'm usually pretty honest, I will say a major reason why we won was we were the quickest team to adjust to the new rules.
12: We're just going to reconnect with Mike. There's a bit of an echo, and I really want to get this answer because I'm fascinated by this team. You look at some of the other, like Cam Ward, that was the miraculous run by Cam Ward. And there's another guy that we didn't even mention in that conversation. Aaron Ward was on that team. Matt Cullen, when you look at the, have you ever looked at Matt Cullen's games played in the National Hockey League?
9: Yeah.
12: Matt Cullen played 1,516 NHL games. And he was a force in the playoffs.
9: You know who else was going to get? It's like Eric Cole.
12: Yeah.
9: Was a monster.
12: Yes. Yep.
9: Yeah. No, it's interesting. It'd be interesting.
12: Corey Stillman was on that team, too.
9: Tavrodosky was quietly a puck-moving machine. He was a great defenseman, great offensive defenseman. I remember him more from his Anaheim days.
12: I remember when he broke into the league. I was always excited about Oleg Tavrodosky.
9: Look at the goal, Matt. You got 45 goal scorer, 31, 21, 31, 30, 25. Kevin Adams with 15.
12: Yeah, Kevin Adams was on that team. Their fourth line center there. Doug Waite came in late. They traded for Doug Waite. I believe they traded for Mark Recchi, too.
9: I listened to a show the other day. Glenn Wesley was on, and they asked him, because he's down in Carolina now, and they asked him to compare the two teams. And it's funny because he goes, he just felt their team was better. because he said they were deeper. And that's the one thing when you look at this team and the success they're having right now, you certainly admire the depth.
12: Well, look at, 28 points for Eric Staal in those playoffs. Corey Stillman had 26. And then they had three guys with 18, Matt Cullen, Rod Brind'Amour, Justin Williams. Mark Recchi had 16. Doug Waite had 16. Ray Whitney had 15. Like they were, but even that group of forwards right there, you talk about the depth. Wow.
9: See how old? Willie was 23. Staal was 20.
12: Yep.
9: Oof.
12: Yep. That was kind of Eric Staal had been in the league a couple of years, but that was the year where it was just like the breakout. And if I'm not mistaken, they beat the Red Wings in the first round that year, and that was a surprise for a lot of people.
9: Well, we'll have to ask Mike when he gets back. But yeah, no, it's a... I wonder when they do these. If you get the veterans, some of these guys coming in for the playoffs at all. I know they've been doing they do the old, what is it, the crank the sirens?
12: Well, Spittin' Chiclets had a fantastic one. You want to play the game here. I'm still laughing about this. They said the ultimate troll job would be Bruce Cassidy ringing the siren for the Carolina Hurricanes.
9: That is deep.
12: That is a deep cut.
9: That is deep. That is like, I don't believe he'd have permission.
12: Sorry, that wasn't the year they beat Detroit. It was Montreal. Then they beat New Jersey. Then they beat Buffalo in seven en route to beating the Edmonton Oilers in
9: how many games? Like you talk about amount of these
12: guys. The Oilers beat the Red Wings that year. That's what it was.
9: It's amazing how many of these guys, like you said, like not just 1,000 games. Like you said, like,
12: oh.
9: Like you had
12: Matt Cullen was 1,500.
9: Wesley's 1,400.
12: Eric Staal was 1,365.
9: What did Willie get up to?
12: 11? 1,264.
9: Oh. Shortcuts.
12: Brett Hedigan was on that team, too. He played over 1,000 games. Like, I'd be curious to see how many of these guys played over 1,000. Andrew Ladd was on that team just over 1,000. Eric Cole was 892. Like, it's a really good team. And we got Mike Commodore back. Sorry about that, Mike. Just some technical issues. So you can wax poetic about that team and how good they were. We were just going through it. The other part, too, the guys and the careers that they had and all the games that they played, like, this was a team that not only had, you know, that season, but a long shelf life for a lot of players on that team.
15: Yeah, sure, for sure. I mean, we had a pretty good mix. We had some older guys that had been there forever. Right, I mean, Glenn Wesley played a million games. Rod Brind'Amour wasn't young anymore. Brett Hedekin played a ton. You know, Ray Whitney had played a ton. I mean, obviously we picked up Doug Waite and Mark Recchi at the deadline. Their careers speak for themselves. But yeah, like as I was saying earlier, like I do think one of the main reasons was that Jim Rutherford put together a team, and I think we were the quickest to adjust to the new rule. That doesn't mean our team wasn't any good. It just, it's Carolina. You know, it's not like you're playing in Toronto or Montreal or Boston or, you know, Edmonton or whatever. Like, you don't see, I mean, to this day, you really don't see a whole lot of Carolina. But yeah, like you said, you guys were going through the roster there. We had, this is off the top of my head, but I think we had six guys who had at least 20 goals.
9: Yeah.
15: We had a young, young Eric Staal, like you guys talked about. You know, Eric Cole, who broke his neck playing Pittsburgh, he was on a heater. He had 30 goals that year, and I think that was through like 50 games. He came back for the last two games against Edmonton. We had a forward group that could score. We had a D group, like our D core. I mean, you go, look, as much as I'd like to say I was unreal, I can't lie to the audience here. I mean, we had some veteran guys. We had like your Aaron Ward, your Glenn Wesley, your Brett Hedekin.
9: Tavardoski.
15: Tavardoski was around, but he didn't play too much.
9: No.
15: But yeah, he was a veteran guy. I actually took Tavardoski's spot, so thanks, Oleg. And he had a great career. And then we just, I ended up playing some major minutes there in Carolina, which was, it was really obviously great for my career. So we had a D core that kept it simple, took care of, got out, get it to the forwards, get it moving up the ice, join the play if you can. And then our goaltending, Martin Gerber doesn't get enough credit for, it didn't work out great for him in the playoff, but he was unreal all year. He was sick, tough start against Montreal, lost the first two games. And then Cam Ward obviously came in, and a lot of people forget that, Cam didn't, he played most of the games after that, but Gerber had I believe he shut Buffalo out in one of the games. That was in my opinion, our toughest series was the Sabres. So Gerber was there when we needed him. Look, we were quick to adjust. I think you need to have some luck. And it all worked out.
9: Who at the time, I want to ask you a little bit about Laviolette, because again, they talk about certain coaches and towards the shelf life, of being able to, when you're that demanding, how long you last and stuff like that. But for someone like Willie, I just was saying before, like Justin Williams, who I obviously had the pleasure of being, he was one of our leaders when we won there, but he talked about the dressing room, right? When you have a championship dressing room, it's not one or two guys. It's the room, right? Did you see that? Yeah. Well, he was 23 at the time. So who would have been the guys then? Mike in the room, you just mentioned Recchi and the guys you acquired. Holy shit. I've had Doug Waite. I forgot.
15: Yeah. Yeah. That was a big boost for us. I know the trade debt, I think a little bit, it gets a little pumped up. As much as you want to acquire guys, a lot of times that doesn't, like deadline guys, that doesn't work out. And, you got to be careful too. We did have a good room. So when you start subtracting guys and adding guys, like, you never really know. But, you know, Rex and Doug Waite were awesome. I mean, if there were a couple of guys that I wish I could have played more games with, you know, Doug Waite and Mark Recchi would be right at the top of the list. But yeah, we had, like, you know, Peter was a big, you know, that year family was a big thing. Like, we want to include the wives. We want to include the kids. We want to include, you know, now when that came to me, I mean, I didn't really have a whole lot to do with that because I was single and I'm like, yeah, sounds good. You guys do whatever you want. I'm going to be the nicest guy ever. I'll be the nicest guy ever in the wives room. I'm going to play with all the kids and then I'm going to get out of here and go to the bar when the time calls. But yeah, we had a really good group of guys. And, like, you know, I was coming in there. I didn't know much about Carolina, you know, just from my perspective. You know, Rod didn't say anything to me for, oh God, I don't think he said a word to me until at least half. I don't think it was till the rookie party. I wasn't a rookie either. It was like the rookie party probably halfway through the year. But, like, Rod was a guy that, like, led by example. And, like, he didn't have to say anything to me. Like, you know, if we were on the ice together and I shot the puck off the glass for icing, and he was on the ice and he just kind of looked at me, I was like, oh, damn, Rod was open in the middle and I didn't see him. So I got to be better. You know, Rod knew he didn't have to say much to me, but it was a great group. And yeah, Justin Williams is another, I mean, that guy ended up, you know, how the Canes got him. And I know things didn't work out with his Achilles there after I was gone, but I mean, Justin Williams is, you know, maybe it didn't look the prettiest, but that guy had one of the best careers. I mean, if I could sit here and I mean, I got traded a million times. So one good thing about that is I got to meet a lot of guys and I'm buddies with a lot of guys or whatever you want to call it. And, played with a lot of guys who had incredible careers. And, you know, if I could trade my career in and pick anyone that I wanted, you know, Justin Williams would be up. If not at the top of the list, it's right there, and an incredible guy as well.
9: It's amazing, Mike, when you think about it, because how many guys made mistakes on Justin Williams even after he'd won with them? And I mean, I remember distinctly sitting in a meeting with us after our second Stanley Cup, in which he had won the Conn Smythe. So he didn't, he didn't, like, he wasn't a non-factor. He won the Conn Smythe.
15: No.
9: And we're thinking, you know, because we were at the time and we went off and I said, that's the biggest. Sometimes when you're celebrating, you make the worst mistakes, because we got so we got so caught up with a brief snapshot of what Marion Gaborik had done for us that they were intent because they saw the chemistry, or the supposed chemistry, between him and Kopitar. What they didn't realize, the chemistry was really between Kopitar and Williams. And the minute we signed Kopitar, it boxed out Willie. And it was like, wow, you know, he's probably his best days are. And then he goes on, and I don't care. The Washington Capitals don't win a Stanley Cup unless they got to experience the Justin Williams experience. Every one of those guys called him when they won the cup. Just the leadership he brought, right? So it's like you said, sorry, don't want to get off topic, but I see those things. I mean, I see the reunions when these guys come back. You guys, didn't you guys get to go back for, because I think Roddy was showing you guys off to the team, wasn't he, for a reunion recently?
15: Yeah. We had our 20-year reunion. God, time flies. 20-year reunion in December. Which is really fun. And you know what? It's not easy to come by these reunions anymore. We got a new owner and he doesn't exactly,
9: where did you guys stay at the motel six?
15: we got to, like, beg to get a flight.
9: Oh, that's but classic.
15: You know, and I get it too, you know, a little bit, like, he wasn't there back then, but, you know, he has a different way of doing business. And, you know, you can kind of see, for anybody who, I don't keep up with the NBA, but for anybody who wants to know, just Google Portland Trailblazers, and they're getting a full dose of it right now. So, but I kind of understand where he's coming as well, you know, turn the page. And, you know, I wasn't there then. I don't really care. But so I'm grateful for the times that we do get together. And, you know, who knows, that December one might be the last one. I don't know. You never know. The years go by. Who knows what's going to happen? So, but yeah, it's great to see the guys. The turnout was pretty good. You know, you never really get everybody. People got kids, but we had a bunch of guys. It was, you know, Nick Wallin came back in. I hadn't seen him, and, you know, since I was his roommate in Carolina, I hadn't seen him. You know, he's back up in northern Sweden, and, you know, guys kind of spread out wherever. It's always fun to go back. And Rod's big thing is, you know, if you watch his clips, I always laugh. watching Rod's clips as a coach. And look, you're not going to find a bigger fan than Rod Brindamore than me. You know what? If they're not going to let him into the Hall of Fame as a player, well, he keeps going the way he is as a coach. They're going to have to let him in as a coach. Yeah. So there's nobody that's a bigger fan of Rod than me. And I laugh when I see his, like, you know, they got the cameras in the room and, you know, he's speaking to the players. You could tell he's all jittery. Like, that wouldn't be the most, like, comfortable thing in the world for Rod. But he does a great job. And his big thing that he stresses, and he said it when we were there. I saw a couple clips after, like, we weren't in the room. But, you know, obviously, you know, Rod wants to win. But, you know, the number one reason that he wants, and he, like, actually means it. It's not a bunch of BS. Is he wants that group there in Carolina to kind of have what we have from 06. And, you know, as the years go by and life goes on and, you know, you keep in touch a little bit. And when, if you see run into a guy or you reach out, and like I said, I think the world of Rod Brindamore in more ways than one. Rod doesn't have to keep in touch with me. I mean, I'm sure he's got better things to do, but you know, Rod and I have kept in touch for the last 20 years. And, you know, just from a personal standpoint for me, that means a lot to me.
12: That was your first year where you were a full-time NHLer. Like, you go to Carolina, it's after the lockout, and you talk about what it meant for your career. When you go in there in training camp and you see this group, I mean, everybody has the belief that they can win the Stanley Cup, but did you see it with that group? And, you know, Eric Staal was a young player. He was only 20 years old at the time. And that was kind of his breakout year. Rod Brindamore, as you said, an established guy, captain. Like, but did you see it in training camp with that group? And especially with the unknown of what that year was going to be like with the new rules and everything?
15: You know who you guys should have on? I'm not the guy to ask. You know who you guys should have on? You guys should have like a Ray Whitney or a Brett Hedekin. They've got some good stories about this. To answer your question from my perspective, no, I did not. But from my perspective, I wasn't paying attention to that. Like, for me, you know, I just gotten traded there. There was, you know, I was lucky enough to be a part of the Flames run in 04. Lockout year, I went and had a really good year in the minors. And then I got traded to Carolina that summer, the Crosby draft. And at first, for like 2 minutes, I was like, oh, man, you know, all I know is just what I read. And Carolina finished like dead last in 04, and nobody thought they were going to be very good. But then I was, you know, Calgary, we just went to the finals, and I'm from Alberta. But then I look at it from a personal standpoint, and I'm like, well, look, I mean, if I go back to Calgary, there's a good chance I'm right back in the minors. You know, Phaneuf is coming in. They got seven guys on one ways. Like, I'm going to be back in Lowell again. Like, and I need to go somewhere with a chance. So when I was going there, like, my number one goal was, like, I want to make this team. Like, to me, there was no given for me. Like, yeah, I was on a one-way contract, but I was one of, like, the three or four guys with the rollback that my salary is so low they had to bump me back up to get me to the minimum. So, like, I wasn't looking at this team with, like, cup aspirations. I was just trying to make the team. But if you ask guys, like, and I've heard these stories, I didn't know anything about this until years later. Guys like Brett Hedekin convinced Ray Whitney to come to Carolina, after the lockout. You know, Ray, very established. He was in Detroit the year before, and Brett Hedekin saw it coming. So that group of guys, they saw it coming. They saw that, like, hey, look, like, we've got a good core here. We can move, like, they saw it coming. So there were visions of that. I just wasn't included in them. I was just trying to make the team. Now, as the year went on, you know, it probably took me till, from my recollection, probably like halfway through the year, I was like, man, we're pretty good. We're not losing a whole lot of games here. Like, if we lost two in a row, we'd never lose three. Like, I don't think we lost three games in a row till maybe we were a little, from my recollection, we were a little off in April, kind of towards the end of the season. But other than that, we were rolling pretty good. So, yeah, long answer, I didn't see it coming. But at the same time, I wasn't looking. But there are guys, the veteran guys there, that did.
12: So the guy that steers the ship right now, you mentioned Rod Brindamore, who was the captain when the team won in 06. He's been involved in, I think, 98% of the Carolina Hurricanes playoff wins, either as a coach, head coach, assistant coach, or player. Did you see the head coaching thing with Rod Brindamore when you were playing with him?
15: No, I didn't. He never talked to me. So, no, I didn't see it at all. I had no idea. For the first half of my first year, I'm like, Rod's kind of a dick. But obviously he's not. So, no, I did not see it coming. But like I said, like, you know, Rod and I had a relationship. You know, it's not like, you know, I wasn't in the power play. My job was to play hard, be hard to play against, make the pass, the simple pass if I could, get the thing out at, you know, at worst, make sure that puck gets outside the blue line for sure. And that was my job for my entire career, really. So, yeah, I never, you know, it's not like Rod and I were, I don't remember any time like Rod and I discussing like strategies or anything like that. So, no, I didn't really see it coming. But I guess now looking back, like, obviously he's a student of the game. You know, I guess my biggest thing would have been like his communication. But like his communication is great. And I think he's one of those guys that, you know, I've never been a coach. So take my word for what it's worth. But it seems like, you know, even from my experience with guys that used to play and then come back to coach when I, you know, now I'm towards the end of my career or middle of the career or whatever, you know, some of those guys, it seems like, you know, they would go from the player to the coach. And they would kind of forget like what it's like to be a player. And I don't want to say like high and mighty, but just like, I don't know. It just seems like they changed, where I don't think Rod has changed at all. Like, I think that Rod is, you know, his values and how he acted as a player, I think it's the exact same thing as a coach from what I can tell from the outside looking in. I think he's very like, there's no lying or BSing or anything like that. I think Rod tells you I think he's honest with you. And at the end of the day, as a player, that's really all you want is like, just be honest with me. And I think Rod is like very honest with those players. And you can tell, you know, that they love to play with him. You know what? And a lot with the last round, and I'm friends with him too. And I'm very lucky to be Marty St. Louis. Like, you can tell those guys, you know, those guys there in Montreal love playing for him. And I know that's easy to say after they just went on a run, but I think, you know, even before that, yeah. And as, you know, I would assume he's going to be there for a while or whatever. Like, you can tell the players, you don't always have to like your coach, but I think you have to respect them. And I think those guys respect Marty and respect Rod, respectively.
9: Yeah, they're two teams that definitely reflect their head coach, the way they perform in general. But it was funny. Did you get a chance to crunch your numbers, get out and have a beer with Eric Tulsky while you were down there?
15: Yeah, I tried to track him down. For some reason, I don't think he really wants to hang out with me at the bar. Yeah, you know what? I mean, I guess, yeah. I mean, hockey's going in an interesting direction. I mean, it's, you know, obviously, you know, data and analytics and, you know, he's a scientist from Duke, right?
9: Yeah, man, he's a sharp cookie.
15: Like, he's, yeah, yeah. I mean, obviously, he's intelligent and he's been there. You know, I know a little bit about, I know Carolina does things a little differently when it comes to front office and how things work, and Dundon and Rod and the GM, who usually has to be the president. And, you know, Tulsky started as the guy crunching numbers and he stuck around and now he's the GM. But at the same time, it's like, hey, you can't, I had my doubts. I'm not going to, a couple of years ago, you know what, I'll be honest, I probably ripped on him a little bit in my podcast a little bit, but I have to eat my words. He's done a good job, I think.
9: Well, I think, go ahead, sorry.
15: The one move that he did that, you know what, that at the time, and I won't say who I was hanging out with, but some prominent NHL guys, front office guys, they were like, you know, with that Rantanen thing, and I was like, man, you know, he didn't want to stay there. Fine. I'm like, yeah, get rid of him. If he doesn't want to be there, send him somewhere else. And I thought the Hall thing, I always really liked that. I know that Stan Colvin isn't very big, but when that trade happened, I'm like, I think that's a pretty good move. Like, that kid works and that kid can score. Yeah. And we're seeing it now. But yeah, now we got scientists as GM. Didn't the New Jersey Devils just hire a poker player?
9: Yeah. Yep, Dr. Sonny. Dr. Sonny.
15: So.
9: No, I was going
15: to
9: say,
15: maybe I need to go back to school and go get a degree.
9: We got to let you go here before Maddie signs you out, but I think, I didn't know North Dakota just, I knew it produced championship hockey players, but I didn't know it produced championship comedians as well, because I forgot Maddie Green's one of the funniest. Another one, you and Greener, coming out of NODAC.
15: Yeah.
9: Who was your coach at NODAC?
15: My coach, you know, we just had our 25-year reunion, and it's great to see the guys. My coach was Dean Blaze.
9: Dean Blaze, so
15: Dean
9: okay.
15: Dean Blaze was there. Yeah, so he won a couple national titles there. And then, actually, Matt Green was my replacement there when I was gone. So I ended up not staying for my senior year. Long story short, because I know I got to go. And then they brought Greener in, which would have been after my senior year. I wasn't there for the senior year, but, you know, I've gotten to know Greener over the years. And I never played with them, just played against them, but... like, you know, a great dude, a salt of the earth guy, you know, isn't scared to crush a couple beers, works hard for you. He's definitely a North Dakota guy, if that makes sense.
16: If I had to go back to school, I'd want to go back to school with you guys.
12: Yeah, no kidding.
15: There we go. Let's go back to North Dakota.
12: Mike, this has been so much fun. Thanks a lot for doing this. Really appreciate it. Continued success with the podcast, and hopefully we'll get to check back in soon. Thanks a lot.
15: I appreciate that. Thank you very much for having me.
12: Mike Commodore, former NHL defenseman, Stanley Cup champion, and co-host of the Clearing the Crease podcast. We got to take a break. When we come back, Elliot Friedman from Media Day. 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Did he try a Big Turk? We'll ask him when we come back. 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
12: 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Matt Marchese, Mike Fiuta here with you. So we just were kind of waxing poetic about that 2006 Hurricanes team. Man, it was really good.
9: I don't think, for some reason, I knew how good Recchi was and Doug Weight. Like, these guys are like, they're like of the Keith Tkachuk mode, right? Mm-hmm. That's like how good they were. But I forgot how good Cole was.
12: 30 goals in 60 games.
9: And I remember too, because when I really started, again, there wasn't as much television coverage, but I remember because he wore the, he had to wear the collar.
12: Yeah.
9: That's how bad his neck was.
12: And if I'm not mistaken,
9: I think Ronnie Francis had to wear them for a while too. I know Gary Roberts did. Those ones I remember, like how significant their neck injuries were, that they actually wore those old football lineman dog collars or horse collars.
12: Didn't John Cullen wear one too?
9: Yeah.
12: Former Lightning player. Well, Lightning, Maple Leafs, Whalers. If I'm not mistaken, Eric Cole also, he either took a puck off the face or a high stick in his eye, and he had a bruise around his eye, and like his eye was swollen and purple. And if I remember that correctly, maybe I'm wrong, but it, like.
9: I'm going to get some. You got Freeds? I got to get.
12: No, we do not have.
9: I got to do some. It was Matt Cullen, right?
12: Yeah, Matt Cullen.
9: Because I did not know he played close to 1,500 games.
12: He's like top 15 of all time or something like that?
9: Yeah. So he plays 1,516 games, 731 points, 132 playoff games. And he won how many cups?
12: Three. Yeah, he had two with Pittsburgh, right? Matt Cullen. Oh, he's actually a little bit further down the list than I thought. Matt Cullen, 24th all time games played. And the other names are all. I don't think there's one that's not in the Hall of Fame or going to be in the Hall of Fame.
9: So these are the kind of trades when you go back and you say, how did you. So he gets traded.
12: Who's that? Matt Cullen?
9: This is how they acquired him. For. The Rangers traded Matt Cullen for Andrew Hutchison, Joe Barnes, not the CFL quarterback, and he goes on to play 1,500 games, win a cup there, and then he got traded from Carolina to the Ottawa Senators for Alex Pickard and a second-round pick who turned out to be Martin Marinson.
12: I had to get that in.
9: Your favorite. My favorite replacement player.
12: One of our favorites is on the line. Time now for Around the NHL with Elliot Friedman, brought to you by your local Toyota dealers. Elliot, how we doing?
1: I'm doing okay. How are you guys doing?
9: We're good. Just had a lot of laughter with Mike Commodore.
12: Oh, yeah.
9: Who referred to the coach, the Carolina Hurricanes, as a dick.
12: In the most...
1: So what?
9: Rhymes with Rick, starts with D. And he, in a very complimentary way, though.
12: Because for the first half of his tenure there, he didn't talk to him.
9: Yeah, when they never spoke to each other he just didn't talk to him when he was a captain with the Hurricanes when they won the cup the second half of the season.
12: So quickly, you were home for a short little stretch. I saw you went to see the Guess Who concert. My parents were there, too. They said it was amazing.
1: Those guys are unbelievable.
12: Yeah. Did you try a Big Turk while you were at home?
1: No, I haven't had a chance yet.
12: I have not had a chance yet. I was going to stop into a store. I had the kids and stuff with me. I was like, I'm not going in there. But we're going to get one. We're going to have a taste test maybe on the air and try that.
1: Oh. Yes, we're definitely going to have to do that.
12: So, big takeaways from Media Day.
1: It's still going on. Vegas is just getting off the ice. So we haven't talked to any of their guys yet. The Hurricanes, we've done them. I'll tell you, Jalen Chatfield, his wife, whose name is Drew, went into labor during game 5. And she told the team not to tell him. And he found out on the ice when they were celebrating. And she told him, don't rush, you still got time. So he had time to take the team picture and then to the hospital. And he made it there to see the birth of his second son, whose name is Rhodes.
9: Pretty cool. Yeah,
12: I like how the wives take that into consideration. Like, please don't tell them. This is also a big moment.
9: It's good stuff, though.
12: Oh, they get it. That's pretty cool. So, listen, this final for some people, they're not excited about it. I'm excited to see what the hockey looks like. I think these are two great teams. I asked Butch this question. I asked Books this question on Friday. Do you think that hockey fans will, and Butch doesn't like this term, but I don't have another one, hate watch the Vegas Golden Knights?
1: I'm sure some will. I mean, like, isn't that the case for everybody? Like you look at the last round. People were asking if Leaf fans were hate watching the Canadians, right? Like, doesn't that happen every time?
12: That's There's one fan base, though.
1: People hate.
12: I'm talking like everybody but the Vegas Golden Knights.
1: Yeah, maybe. Like, you know, it is interesting. Like, I remember when they made the Stanley Cup final in their inaugural season, I had people tell me they thought that was bad for hockey. I was like, I don't know that I'm that, but I'm sure some people feel that way. Yeah, I mean, look, they make very hard decisions. There's no question about that. And, you know, obviously the Casty thing, I mean, I don't like that. But, you know, I think that people don't dislike people who aren't successful, right? And I think the success probably plays a big role into that because, you know, some people out there are fans. They haven't seen their teams win championships and, what, 10, 20, 30, 40, 50 plus years, and watching them win one cup and now they're in their third final, there probably is some people that, yes, I could see it.
12: Looking at how these two teams got here, the Vegas Golden Knights are 12-4. The Carolina Hurricanes are 12-1. I don't want to say that these paths were not difficult, but I just look at the way that these two teams disposed of both of their opponents in the conference final. If you're talking from a purely entertainment perspective, this final with both of these teams where they are, this may be one of the healthiest finals that we've ever seen. Looking at this, and I know there's guys that are banged up, but like you mentioned last week, it's not like there's a lot of guys that are missing practice or missing skates because of injury.
1: Right.
12: That's why I'm excited. You get what are the two best teams to this point that go at it as healthy as you could probably possibly be at this time of the year.
1: You know, it's interesting. Like someone said to me when I was home one day, I was talking to one of my buddies and he said to me, are you concerned about ratings for this? And I am the absolute wrong person to ask. Like, I don't care. I know that's probably not an answer that people are going to like to hear from me. I've always prepared, like everything I do, 300 billion people are going to be tuned into it, even if they're not. Like, I think that I always look at it like I'm on the air. I've got a job. I'm lucky. I have to approach it like everyone's going to be watching and I better do good. So that's kind of the way I look at it. I'm looking forward to it. Like you said, these are two teams. You know, sometimes a team makes the final and you're like, how did they get there? Nobody is looking at either of these two teams and saying, how did they get there? These are two very deserving teams. And I think the interesting thing is that there's a lot of talent. Carolina is aggressive. Vegas is, they're more like great structure. If you make a mistake, we'll kill you. So I think there's an interesting, I think both teams are very committed to playing the way that they play. They're very disciplined at it. And, but you know what? I think the other thing too is the biggest question for me is which goalie holds. You know, Anderson had statistically one of the worst years of his career, and he's been fantastic in the playoffs. And Vegas was 28th in save percentage in the regular season, and Hart's been fantastic in the playoffs. So to me, that's the biggest question. The two goalies can hold. I'm looking forward to it. I think it has a chance to be a great series.
9: Yeah, I agree, Freeze. And selfishly, I hope it's a little bit longer than some of these other series.
12: Yeah.
9: I love watching hockey, and it just seems like I just don't want it to end too quickly. But yeah, I think it's fascinating. I mean, they're both, other than really Stone, they seem to be relatively healthy for this time of year. Yeah, it should be really, really solid, solid, entertaining hockey. And
1: two good buildings.
9: Oh,
1: like,
9: yeah.
1: Loud.
9: Yep.
1: Two energetic buildings. The Vegas fans, like you talked before about the hate watching, like the Vegas fans kind of love it. They really feed off it. They're like, everyone hates us and they're just jealous and we don't care. And I think that's the way a fan base should be. And, you know, for Carolina, like, this is a really loud building. And I think that will add to it. I think that will add to the level of the energy around the series.
12: I do want to, we're going to have you on tomorrow at some point, so I don't want to get too much into the game because there's a lot of other things that we want to get to. Yeah. The Montreal Canadiens, they were eliminated on Friday, as we know. Futz and I kind of talked about this a little bit, but is this the summer of big game hunting in multiple spots for the Montreal Canadiens, do you think?
1: Well, I just think that this whole league right now, there's because of the cap is jumping, there's so much cap space. Do I think the short answer to your question, yes, I think they will try. But I think there's a lot of teams out there that's their kind of goal. And there's a lot of fans out there that are expecting that from their teams. And not everybody's going to be able to do it. There's just not enough talent available. Like, is there a trade market? Yes. Could someone do offer sheets? Yes. We'll see. But free agency is pretty thin. And so, like, some fans and some organizations are going to be left unhappy this summer because there's just not enough supply for the demand and the expectation of we've got cap room and we're gonna get something done this summer.
12: The one thing that Montreal does have going for them is the cupboard is very full. So
1: they've got a lot of pieces. They have a lot of things that they can. There's no question about that. But you know what? The one thing that's interesting on there is that they've got a lot of great contracts done. We'll see what they do with Demidov here. You know, cap room can fill up quickly, so we'll see. And they're smart. Like, they're very good at how they negotiate. I mean, Hughes is a former agent. But Demidov will be an interesting one. That'll be a real test for them.
9: Freeds, I don't want to hop around teens, but we had Jarmo Kekalainen on the other day, and we were, you know, we keep saying what a great fit Tuck would be, and I don't want to put you on the spot because they're up against it. Are they, with Benson being up, is that really the big block with keeping them from getting Tuck done?
1: Well, I think there's a couple things there, Mike. Number one, the Skinner's buyout jumps next year.
9: Yeah.
1: It's the biggest numbers next year. It's like
9: $6.5 million. Yeah, 6.25 or something.
1: Yeah, I do know that at one point this year they were like, we might have to, like, the more at one point this year, and it may have changed. Like, this was a while ago. the bigger the number got for Benson, the tougher it was to keep Tuck and like, I think the issue here is simply, like, I think the Sabres want to keep Tuck. I take them at face value when they come out and say it, but I think there's a limit to what they will do in that. And also, I think they, like, Byram, they're supposed to meet with Byram's rep this week at the Combine. I think they would like to keep Byram too, but I also think that's going to be a really big number.
9: Yeah.
1: So I think the challenge for the Sabres, Mike, is, can they do, is there really room for all three? Like, can you really do that? And without concessions being made here on all sides? Like, if I'm them, like, I think early in the year they did want to extend Benson. Like, they did it with Doan, right? 7x7. I bet you they would want to do that with Benson. You know, and if I was them, I would get him done because the price on that guy is never going down. But I did hear earlier in the year that the higher Benson's number was, the more challenge it was to get Tuck done. So, and also, like, Tuck, obviously, they haven't found the sweet spot. I think, you know, Buffalo was at Tage Thompson's number earlier in the year under Kevin Adams. They've moved that a bit, but I still don't think they, if you believe Tuck wants Campy's deal, which is 10.5, as everybody seems to believe, I don't think Buffalo. I mean, the last I heard, and this is before the playoffs, I don't think Buffalo was there.
12: The Toronto Maple Leafs, they hired Judd Brackett, who was the director of amateur scouting for the Minnesota Wild. He's also held that same position with the Vancouver Canucks. They also bring in Freddie Hamilton, who comes in as the chief of staff. And now I'm not trying to poke fun at this because I do think the title is kind of funny, but I haven't seen a description of what this job title is. Have you been able to ascertain what that is?
1: I can tell you that more teams have been talking about this. I don't know, I'll give you a guy who I think has kind of a role like that, who I think is a really sharp guy, is kind of like Peter Hanlon in Calgary.
12: Okay.
1: And I don't think they call him the chief of staff.
12: He's an AGM, but, right? You know, by title?
1: Yeah. But it's like Peter Hanlon was a guy and I think there was a time he was kind of on Toronto's radar, where, you know, he was going to kind of be that kind of a person. And I don't know what the reaction out there is to that, but I've heard that people have been pitching these kinds of jobs for the last few years. And maybe now that Toronto's done it, we might see it happen in more places. And I think what it's kind of about is, like, when you, like, what are some of the words they've talked about? One of Toronto's buzzwords has been aligned. Like, Brad Treliving last year, especially after Shanahan was gone, it's almost too big for one person. So now you have somebody else there who kind of deals with everybody, makes sure that everybody's aligned. I think it goes to that whole kind of thing. I wouldn't be surprised if it's not happening already. I wouldn't be surprised if you see this happen more often. Now, can we just talk about the David Carl stuff for a second here?
12: Yeah, we got about a minute and a half.
1: Like, what a crazy weekend that was, okay? Mm-hmm. First of all, he's obviously not hired. I believe the police are at the Zoom phase of their interview process. I think that's what they're doing right now, and we'll see what happens when they start cutting this. I think they're doing Zoom interviews with people. I don't like to fight with anyone. I kind of want to hear it from David Carl himself at some point. He's not hired. There's no question that he's not hired, but I also, like, I'm trying to confirm that he's out of it. I can't do that yet either. So I'm kind of, we'll see what happens at some point. I'm sure that he'll say something and we'll get an answer one way or the other. It's kind of it's just a strange weekend. Very strange weekend.
9: That it certainly was. And that's a big part of, like, when you've got a college job and you're that is because of the recruiting, right?
12: Sure.
9: Stuff like that, it matters.
1: Well, now there's the reports that Jack Pridham, who got traded to Tampa today, that he's going to Denver. Huh. And so, like, you know, we'll see. We'll see what happens.
12: All right. We're against it. Thanks, Elliot. Appreciate it, man.
1: Take care, guys.
12: That was Around the NHL with Elliot Friedman, brought to you by your local Toyota dealers. A big thank you to our guests today, Alec Martinez, Mike Commodore, and you just heard Elliot Friedman. Thanks to Mike, Frank, and Andrew behind the glass. And, of course, my co-host, Mike Feudal.

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15: Sequencing is everything normally we talk about that in terms of a pitcher who gives up single, single home run instead of home run, single, single. And that's the difference between three runs.

0: runs and one run. Today, it's more of emotional sequencing, where I think if you flipped Saturday and Friday's Blue Jays game, you'd be feeling pretty okay today. They split a series on the road against the Orioles. They finished the 17-game and 17-day stretch, where 11 of those are road games. You finish that 10-7. You get back into a playoff spot, get back near 500, and check a few of those boxes. But that's not the way things were sequenced. After Wednesday's come-from-behind victory with 4 in the 7th, 2 in the 8th, to win that game 6-5, they blew Saturday. Jeff Hoffman and Connor Siebold combining to blow it in the 9th after Louis Varland had handled the heart of the order in the 8th. They lose that one 6-5. And then Sunday rolls around and you're paying the toll for you did a bullpen day on Friday. Treya Savage only gave you 5 on Saturday, and it's another bullpen day led by Spencer Miles. And it just kind of blows up. You get down 9-0. You chip away late, but it's kind of a 2024 Raptors style fake comeback. And so you split the series. You're in the exact same spot. You did go 10-7 on that 17 game and 17 day stretch. You are back in a playoff spot, even if it doesn't feel good at 29-31. But because of the order in which things happen, it feels like a real squandered opportunity. And Saturday's game, instead of being one that's just one of those things that happens. And yes, even if that were the case, you would be talking about Jeff Hoffman out of it. The 2 losses in a row feel like a bummer of a way to end that stretch, where again, the Jays played pretty good baseball for the most part over those 17 games. They get an off day today. It is incredibly well needed, pretty much to a man. Every person on that team is dealing with something at this point. You had a couple of guys play in all 17 games. You had a couple guys get hit by multiple pitches, return from injury, get hit by a pitch, get hit by a ball thrown by a kid in the outfield. You are running multiple bullpen days a week, so everyone is redlining and half your bullpen are on the first page of the league leaders and appearances. The Blue Jays very much need this day off. It won't get any easier because after the day off, they start a 3-game set against the league's best team in the Atlanta Braves, who are 40-20 through 60 games. We'll get you set for that a little later in the show. Jeff Francoeur will join us in the second hour of the show. We're going to have some fun. We'll have Bryce Whitlow of the Hall of Pretty Good. We talked about it a little bit last week. John Axford, a charter member there. We'll also talk to Tim Brown, who has a new Nolan Ryan biography out. We'll kick it around as well, but the Jays don't play tonight, so we have a little freedom to have a little bit of fun in that second hour. We will also do some text line stuff, so you can fire us your text to 590, 590. Standard data and message rates may apply. I have a hunch that Jeff Hoffman is going to come up in the text line today, so let us know how you're feeling. Fire your questions away. To get us started, though, and to help us digest that weekend, we are joined by Caitlin McGrath, Jays reporter. She'll be on Jays Talk this coming weekend, pre and post. Caitlin, how are we doing?
1: I'm good. I enjoyed my weekend maybe a little bit more than the Blue Jays, but the weather was nice here. I mean, it looked nice in Baltimore as well. But it's interesting what you said about the whole sequencing thing. I've never really thought of it like that, but I was thinking back as you were talking about earlier in this stretch when the Blue Jays actually split a series with the Yankees, but in that case, they lost the first 2 and then won the last 2. And as you say, you kind of feel a lot better coming out of a series split when you come back to win the last 2, as opposed to what the Blue Jays did in Baltimore, which you start off well and you're kind of primed to go 3-1 and win the series. And then obviously what happened on Saturday happened.
0: Yeah. And it's, there's another difference in that series is the Yankees. So a split is definitely more tolerable. Whereas the Orioles, maybe are not thought as highly of. They've not been playing great baseball, but so squandered opportunity there. But zoom out and the 10-7 over these 17 games, obviously a lot of work still to be done, but given the amount of injuries, given the toll of that stretch of play, Caitlin, is that a 17 game stretch that the Jays should be okay with?
1: Yeah, I mean, I think you could quibble with, again, there's probably a game here or there where you feel like you should have won it, and then maybe you're coming out with slightly better record. But to have a winning record over this stretch where, they were playing some tough teams, obviously the Yankees being one of those teams that they faced. And I think the Blue Jays, I think John Schneider said at one point, probably yesterday, that they are generally like heading in the right direction. Like they've taken a positive step forward. And I think most of all, you have to underline the fact that they put up that record, again, a winning record. And in baseball, like a winning record obviously is just really what you want, right? Like it's a sport where you're going to lose a lot of games. And so, 10-7 over that stretch, the fact that they lost, another starting pitcher, they are rolling a rotation of like three starters right now, relying on bullpen days, having to do that without any off days. There's a constant churn in the bullpen right now. We've seen, you know, a couple new faces appear. You know, that has been really tough for them. Obviously, I think over a stretch, the hardest thing to do for a baseball team is to be rolling out bullpen days like that. It's just like you have no wiggle room. You have no margin for error. And we kind of saw how that unfolded, especially on Saturday and Sunday, with the bullpen just kind of being really, really taxed. And yeah, you've also had some injury scares with position players. Vlad getting hit with the hit an elbow a couple weeks ago. Missing a few games. Obviously, he didn't hit the IL, so that's a positive. And then, yeah, you have all these like freak random things that keep happening with the Zuri team. Obviously, you mentioned Sanchez yesterday getting hit with the ball. Obviously, not malicious, a weird misunderstanding. You don't really see that often. I think John Schneider said he's never seen that. Very strange, but, you know, hopefully that's not an IL stint. It sounds like the injury is minor day to day, you know, x-rays were negative. So all that stuff is good. It's not something the Blue Jays need, but, you know, hopefully they've avoided the worst in that situation. But yeah, like there's the injuries have been, you know, mounting and they've been, you know, difficult to maneuver for the Blue Jays. So the fact that they've been able to come out of this stretch with a winning record, I think is a real positive. And as you said too, like they've kind of put themselves in a playoff position. Now it obviously doesn't feel like a firm grasp of a playoff position right now, and it is third wild card, but you know what, you're taking advantage of the fact that the American League has been really slow to start this year, and you're putting yourself in a good position to kind of hopefully continue to move up the standings.
0: Yeah, it's still pretty crowded, six teams within three games of that spot. Yeah. And early enough still that the White Sox are holding on to one of them, although the White Sox might be actually kind of good. We both refer to the Jesus Sanchez situation. For anyone who missed it yesterday, Jesus Sanchez is in right field during a mound visit and is talking to fans in the crowd. And, you know, this has happened before, back when I used to go to games as a fan. And, you know, certainly when I was much younger, you might talk to the opposing team's right fielder, the visiting team's right fielder here and there. And so that was going on. And then Sanchez turns away, and the way it has been reported is this 13-year-old who he was having a conversation with throws a ball to him, thinking that they were, I guess, gonna play catch a little bit during the mound visit. But Sanchez was not ready for it, had stopped paying attention, takes it off the wrist, and has to come out of the game with a wrist contusion. X-rays were negative. Nobody's explanation after the game really made this feel like a logical thing. Arden Zwelling was talking to Baltimore police at the arena. John Schneider and Jesus Sanchez both spoke after the game. Nobody really seems to. It's a very freak thing. So I guess, Caitlin, I have a two-part question for you. The first, I'm going to put you on the spot, and it's that 13 years old, which is the reported age of the person, is too old to make that mistake at a ball game, right? And then part two is, you are a reporter at that game. How are you attacking that? Like, are you running out to right field trying to talk to the family and security and people in that section? Or how are you handling that one as a reporter?
1: Good question. Okay, 13 probably is too old. And presumably at 13, you're there still with your parents. Like, it'd be one thing, like, if you're in a situation where you're 13 and you're with a bunch of other 13-year-olds and they're egging you on, I could see it in that situation. But if you're there with their parent, because I feel like I did read in one of the stories that the fan, obviously the child, was escorted out with an adult, adult accompanying them. And so presumably that is, if not a parent, a guardian or something. And so in that situation, it's questionable, but I don't know. I 13-year-olds these days, I don't understand. it's different than we were young, Blake, I think. But in terms of reporting, I might go out to the stands, honestly. I mean, when I was in the press box on a nightly basis, I was known to leave and to go see what's up in the stands a little bit. I mean, I think going to the police, if you can find them at the stadium, is probably a good tactic as well. And I think the Baltimore spokesperson, whether it's their PR rep or whoever was designated to speak about it, They were also given, given a statement along the lines of, you know, they were asked to leave. I don't know if there's like further repercussions. I don't think that's been reported. And maybe, you know, if the Blue Jays and Sanchez kind of say it's all good, it's a misunderstanding. Like, you know, I would hope that there is some punishment for that fan, because obviously someone could have got more seriously hurt. But I do hope it doesn't necessarily like ruin baseball for them for the rest of their life. It's just like a turning point in their fandom or something. But just weird all around.
0: Yeah, very weird all around. And yeah, you wouldn't think this is like a lifetime ban or suspension situation. I do think if you are that kid, you're probably getting razzed pretty badly at school today, which, you know, fair play there. Okay, so we anticipate Jesus Sanchez is hopefully okay. They made it sound like a day-to-day thing. They have an off day today. Elsewhere, though, they get today off, and then it's 9 more in a row. And quick updates. I'll go into more detail later, but Shane Bieber and Max Scherzer both made rehab starts yesterday, neither of whom are, you know, get ready for the major leagues just yet. Dylan Cease did some throwing. He's still on the IL for a little bit. So they are going to have to navigate a little bit more of this, and they could call someone up for AAA to start. They could, you know, bullpen day it again. You'd have to do it 3 times in 9 games, though, which doesn't seem feasible. How do you, when you look at this, how much does your mind go to, you know, hot-shotting maybe a Max Scherzer who threw 3 innings at AAA yesterday? And, like, I guess what I'm trying to get at is I would imagine there is a bit of an instinct to get guys back quick to resolve the current issue, but you have to weigh that against the extra risk that would introduce in rushing guys back, both injury-wise and before they're ready performance-wise. How do you think they handle this kind of next 9-day stretch here?
1: Yeah, it's a good question. I mean, I think with Scherzer, he's probably someone that you do want to be cautious with. Like, on the one hand, obviously he has the most experience on the roster. He has been through injury before. He knows his body really well. He's also a person that, you know, talks a lot about what he needs to be at his best and stuff like that. And so I think on the one hand, you could maybe trust a guy like that. He's been through so much over his career. He could probably handle, you know, getting one last rehab start and kind of having almost like a pseudo rehab start in the major leagues. Like, if anyone could do it, it's probably him, just based on his track record and career. At the same time, he's also a guy that you want to be careful with, because at this point, he's on the injury list for like 2 separate injuries, a forearm, ankle. He's a guy that has had a continuous issue with his thumb. And obviously he's just, you know, in the latter stages of his career as well. So you want to be cautious with him. And so I think the other thing you have to weigh too is, like, you want to get Scherzer back at a point where he's just going to be able to help you. And I think that so far, what we've seen from him this season has been a real mixed bag. Now, how much of that was injury that he was dealing with and maybe not wanting to quite go on the IL yet or whatever? So it's hard to say if we've seen 100% healthy Scherzer at any point this season. But I think when you look at his what he's done so far this season, obviously there were a couple starts where, you know, he wasn't necessarily vintage Max Scherzer, but he was good enough. He kept you in the game. And then there were starts where he really didn't look sharp. And then again, one of those happened right before he goes on the IL. And so you can blame that on the injury. But I just think overall, like, you want to get him back when he's really, really at his best. And so that you're not experiencing any more setbacks. You don't want to experience a situation where he goes out there and doesn't feel 100%. And then you're almost having to pull him after 2 innings anyway. And then you're basically having another bullpen day. So I think the Blue Jays at this point, they've weathered it for this long that I think that they're probably going to be okay continuing to be cautious. And maybe, you know, they just have to look at the schedule and get through this period. And then maybe after this stretch, that's probably a point where you're hoping to get Shane Bieber back. I know his last, the rehab start you mentioned didn't go super well, but maybe you just chalk it up. Maybe he was working on something. Like, you hope that wasn't a situation where he was feeling any kind of setback. Maybe it was just a day in Florida where, you know, the ball was really flying, or I don't know the circumstances of it, but, you know, hopefully that you're looking at past this 9-game stretch and that you're, I mean, I guess you'd be getting Cease back at that point, presumably, assuming that he doesn't have any setbacks as well. And so then you're in a situation where maybe you just have to kind of get through these next 3 series and hope for the best. And then you're looking at a situation towards the back half of June where your rotation is a lot healthier.
0: So when we look at this stretch, and look, no, there's no team that's going to be able to withstand seven of your presumed nine starters, I guess six getting hurt and one getting Eric Lauer to the Dodgers. That is hard to plan for. And the Jays have done a really good job. And we talked last week about how the 2024 deadline really helped them set up a good floor in terms of organizational depth on the position player side, and maybe even on the bullpen side a little bit. But when we look at the fact that they are, you know, in this spot, and yes, again, six injuries to the starting rotation, this is beyond what you could reasonably game plan for. However, there still isn't, you know, an obvious, hey, call this guy up from AAA. Chad Dallas isn't all the way stretched back out yet. Jake Bloss is still on rehab, et cetera. When we look at, you know, where the organizational strengths are and the organizational depth, how much does that stick out to you that for all the good work they've done in the farm system, there still wasn't, you know, AAA ready starting pitching depth? Or is this just too far down the depth chart to really criticize?
1: Yeah, it's tough to say. I mean, you can fault them for it at the same time, like, as you led into this question, like, could we really have anticipated this amount of injury? Like, you're looking at a guy like Jose Berríos, who's had a history of durability over his career, and yes, things weren't going well for him at the end of last year, and maybe there were some early signs of trouble in that elbow, but you know, I think if you're the Blue Jays, you have to, you know, rely on your players to sort of be giving you that feedback. And it sounds like everything that they knew was that Jose was not headed for any kind of long-term injury. But at the same time, like, you couldn't predict the Cody Ponce thing. I mean, that is just complete misfortune. And maybe there's some elements, too, of like, well, you know, Max Scherzer, you probably could have predicted that maybe he was going to get injured. The fact that he had some injuries last year, and he's just a guy, again, like I said, in the latter stages of his career, he's probably not something that you're totally, totally relying on. But at the same time, it's not as though they signed him to be the, you know, their first starter or anything like that in the rotation. Like, obviously, he was signed late into the offseason, or I guess early into spring, I should say. And so, yeah, like, I don't know. Like, yes, I think sometimes, like, the Blue Jays maybe fault or something that they maybe haven't been strong in has been depth at the starting level. I feel like it's been a while. I mean, Trey Savage obviously is a prime example of somebody that has come up in their organization. But, you know, before that, their history of homegrown starting pitchers isn't long recently. I mean, what is Alek Manoah the last one? And obviously that hasn't worked out. You know, Nate Pearson was a guy that didn't work out. And so, like, when you look at, like, homegrown starters, like, they've built their starting rotation on signings, right? Like, you know, free agent signings and things like that. So, yeah, when you're looking at their development, starting pitching probably is maybe a weak spot for them. At the same time, like, it's probably the toughest area to develop. And, you know, I don't have a total knowledge of every organization and how successful every other organization has been developing starting pitchers. But I do feel like with the Blue Jays, like, it has been an area where they have had some success stories, but I don't think that they've had overwhelming success stories. And yeah, like I said, I don't know exactly, like, where, if you were to, like, rank where they are, like, against all the other teams in the majors, like, you know, in terms of, I don't even know how you would evaluate it, like, converting a prospect into a long-term starter or whatever it is. Like, I don't know how you would measure that. But just anecdotally, like, trying to think back about how many, like, homegrown guys, and you know as well, like, there just hasn't been that many. And so, yeah, if I think about the Blue Jays and starting pitching, like, it does feel like they have sort of this front office, and their strategy has often been to, you know, develop at the other positions and develop position players. And obviously it's always a mixed bag. You're signing, you're developing, you're trading and stuff like that. But when it comes to starting pitching and homegrown starting pitchers, yeah, like, you know, there hasn't been a lot coming up the pipeline recently. And, you know, you hope, like, someone like Ricky Tiedemann can be the next guy, but obviously he's had a lot of injuries. And that's what's tough about developing starting pitchers, is just there's so much variability and there's so much kind of risk and reward there. And there's so many things that can happen to a starting pitcher on their journey up to the majors, and injury being, you know, one thing that happens a lot, unfortunately.
0: Which is part of why, when you look at the org depth, the Blue Jays have also been willing to trade away those pitching prospects. Simeon Woods Richardson helped return Jose Berríos. He's been designated for assignment now, by the way. But even last year's deadline, Kendry Rojas has started a game for Minnesota this year. He's mostly been coming out of the bullpen. Cal Steven and Jaron Watts-Brown are both at AA, but when we look at what the depth chart would look like, those guys would still be there. But you had a World Series to try to win. So you cash in a little of that to try to make that happen. So, Caitlin, the trickle down, in addition to probably losing a couple extra games, and one of the sites that tracks man games lost to injury and things like that has the Blue Jays at number two in terms of total value lost to the injured list this year, behind only the Astros. So that's one big, that's the most important cost. They haven't won as many games as they would have otherwise because of injuries. There is also a potential later on cost of, because your starters have been injured and you've had to run bullpen days and guys haven't gone as long, your bullpen load is really heavy. Guys have really had to pitch an awful lot. I think the Jays are close to the top. Yeah, they're fourth in total innings pitched from their bullpen. And when we look at total appearances on the season, Mason Fluharty leads all of baseball. Braden Fisher is one behind him. Tyler Rogers, Jeff Hoffman, Louis Varland, all in the top 15 as well. They don't have a choice right now. They've got to win the games that are available to them and pitch their leverage arms. But how concerned are you, or how much are you keeping an eye on that, those games played leaderboard as we roll into the middle part of the season here, as far as, you know, even if it's not injury, guys trail off. We saw with Brandon Little last year, you know, those workloads can come back to haunt you a little bit.
1: Yeah, I think, like, in terms of where my worry is, like, probably less so on the end of a Varland and a Rogers, just because, you know, Rogers, just the way that he throws and stuff, he's kind of built to last, I guess. He's probably built as a guy that can go throw a lot of innings. And Varland, he's at a point where he has kind of proven that he can handle the reliever workload. And yes, you don't want to overexpose him and you don't want to get in a situation where he really struggles down the stretch. But I mean, so far he's been, you know, really incredible this year and doesn't seem like he's showing any worse for wear right now. And then, yeah, in terms of thinking about Fluharty and Fisher, you probably are a little bit more concerned about them just because they are younger. This is what, only their second year in the league respectively for each of them. And so I think that you want to probably be more cautious, and Brandon Little is a kind of a good person to look to in terms of you don't want to see them go in that direction. And, you know, you hope for the best for Little. I know the Buffalo level, he's still pitching, I guess, but the walks have been up, and I think that, you know, probably still, I don't know if we'll see him again this year, but yeah, you don't want, you know, that to happen to other two relievers. And so I think the Blue Jays probably have to look ahead a little bit and think about, I mean, it's early now, but like the trade deadline and, you know, every team that is in contention is going to be looking for bullpen arms. Do the Blue Jays necessarily need to get like a high end reliever? I mean, kind of, probably. Yeah. It depends how Hoffman develops. Obviously, we haven't really touched on him too much. And Saturday's game was, you know, a huge blow up from him, but kind of unfortunate because he had been pitching better of late and maybe was settling into a sort of seventh inning setup role. And then obviously, you know, the ninth inning didn't go well for him. But, you know, if you're the Blue Jays, yeah, you obviously want relievers that can handle leverage situations, but you're probably also in a scenario where you just need someone to pitch, and maybe you don't necessarily have to go after like the top relievers on the market. Maybe you just need to like reinforce your bullpen and have a guy that can pitch in the sixth, seventh, eighth and be fine and be able to handle innings. And maybe it's just a guy that like hasn't had as much workload to that point this season, so you can rely on them down the stretch. The other point probably is Jimmy Garcia. Is, you know, I think that the Blue Jays probably hoped that he would be back by now. And obviously that hasn't happened, but he's also, and you know, I feel like I hate when people say this, and I think fans hate when people say this, but it was like when a guy comes back for injury around the trade deadline and it's like, oh, it's like you traded for him. And I know fans don't like to say that because it's like kind of a cop out, like the team should be doing both things. But in this scenario, like in terms of just getting some fresh arm into the bullpen, it could have that effect. Maybe, you know, you hope it's closer to now than it is to the trade deadline. But Jimmy Garcia is probably another X factor in terms of getting him back. And that would probably alleviate some of the stress on the bullpen because, you know, he will be a fresh arm at that point.
0: As far as the Jeff Hoffman thing goes, and I'm with you, it's not a trade deadline acquisition, but it can feel like that, but it's not. I will not be saying that on this show. So Jeff Hoffman has the situation that he has on Saturday, and just to get ahead of this, I thought the usage was the right way to do it. Louis Varland in the eighth against the toughest part of the order. I want my best reliever against the hardest part of the order. That allows you to get the toughest guys out with your best guy. It allows you to potentially add on insurance runs, which they did. Jeff Hoffman with a four-run lead against the bottom of the order. If you can't trust that, like I don't know what your trust level is just too low at that point. It's at zero if you can't trust a guy with a four-run lead at the bottom of the order. Played out the way it did. Now we look at the season as a whole. Jeff Hoffman has a 6.31 ERA. He's blown three saves. I think most people would guess that it feels like more than that. He has eight meltdowns, which is a Fangraph stat that measures the swing and win probability when a pitcher comes into a game versus when they exit. So he has nine shutdowns to eight meltdowns, which is not a very good ratio. It lines up with the 6.31 ERA. We look under the hood. One of the best strikeout rates in baseball. Not walking a ton of guys, maybe a few too many given his issues with the run game as well, but not a crazy amount of walks. The pitch design metrics, love the stuff. The underlying metrics like expected ERA or fielding independent pitching say, you know what, Jeff Hoffman's gotten pretty unlucky. He's running right now one of the highest batting average on balls in play of all time. And I went back and I looked at some of the mistakes from Saturday and some of the other ones, and it does feel like there is an element of bad luck. It also feels like there's an element of he's contributing to that, because when things start to get away from him, it's a lot of misses over the plate, a lot of misses with hittable pitches in the zone for a guy who's not in the zone a lot. So the analysis part of this is a really mixed bag. The results have been poor. The underlying stuff is much better, but the context suggests it's probably somewhere in between. He doesn't get all the credit for the underlying metrics because there are a lot of situational misses there. My question to you, Caitlin, is what do you do from here in the short term where Varland can obviously be your top leverage guy and Rogers is in the mix, but you're not going to designate Hoffman for assignment. The underlying stuff and the finances and what the upside looks like is just too much. How do you use him for the next little bit here while he, once again, tries to figure out whatever it is that's going on?
1: Yeah, it's a tough situation, and I don't envy John Schneider and Pete Walker especially, and just the entire Blue Jays staff having to kind of figure it out. I mean, I guess one option is just going back to where you started, in the sense that you pull back, you put Hoffman in situations where he's more likely to succeed. Now, as I'm saying that, you would think that the situation they put him in on Saturday was a situation where he would be able to succeed. Obviously, he has a cushion to work with. He's facing the bottom of the order. It's an Orioles team that has kind of struggled this season, hasn't been in that game itself. Obviously the Blue Jays were controlling that game. And so, you say that, and then the Blue Jays try to do that, put him in a situation where it's going to end up positively for him, and then it spirals and it's not. And so I think, that's just the tough thing about baseball. Like, that can happen. So I think if they're Blue Jays, maybe this, you don't want this outing to panic you in any way. Like, you maybe want to, again, go back to a situation where you're putting Hoffman maybe in the seventh with a cushion, maybe putting him in a situation where they're losing, and there's even less pressure, something like that. Try to reset him a little bit. Maybe it's like going over some of those outings where things were working for him and looking at what he was doing. And, there's gotta be an aspect of, the mental game here. I think that is obvious. Now, obviously, I'm not equipped to, comment on that, and I don't know what's going on in Hoffman's mind on the mound. But it does seem like, as you say, like, there's a lot of numbers that say that he should be having better results. And yes, like, luck is a part of baseball. And, if you're on the mound and, you see a ball drop where it should have been caught or whatever the situation, just a bloop single or something like that, you do really have to be able to reset quickly and move on and, take on the next batter. And it does feel like there is an element with Hoffman where once things do start to go wrong a little bit, he then misses badly, or and he's, he's not hitting his spots, and then things seem to spiral a little bit. And that does seem to be a little bit of a pattern with him. And so, that probably goes larger than just putting him in situations where he can succeed on the mound. I think that probably is other work that he has to be doing behind the scenes. And I'm sure he's doing that. I'm sure the Blue Jays have a good handle on what he needs to be able to succeed. But yeah, I think that you don't want this situation. You don't want this one outing to undo all the previous outings that he had recently, where he was looking a lot better and it was looking like he was getting back on track. So I think you do want to, you know, not panic after one outing. As you say, that we're not in a situation where he should be, you know, DFA'd or anything like that. You know, there's always other options. I don't know if he's feeling something in his arm. You know, there are options.
0: Not more injuries, no.
1: Maybe only when someone comes back. Yeah, or, you know what I mean? But yeah, like, I mean, I think that it was tough to watch for sure. And the Blue Jays probably have to go back to the drawing board a little bit in terms of, okay, do we reset him here? Panic isn't the answer. At the same time, you do kind of have to figure out what's going on with Hoffman, because you need him, right? Like, he is one of the guys that you're going to need in the seventh, eighth, and potentially ninth inning. And he's a guy that has the stuff to be able to get it done there. And you just kind of have to get him back consistently to being able to do it.
0: Yeah, you do. And you don't have the options from a roster standpoint or a who's up next standpoint. You got to get Hoffman figured out. Caitlin, thanks so much for doing this. This was great. And we'll look forward to hearing you on Jays Talk pre and post on the weekend.
1: Thank you. Of course, anytime.
0: Caitlin McGrath, again, she'll be on pre and post with Sho Ali on the weekend when the Orioles are in town. But first, the Jays got to deal with three against the Braves, who have the best record in baseball. So let's take a break. Let's learn about those first place Braves with Jeff Francoeur on the other side as Jays Talk Plus continues on the Sportsnet Radio Network.
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0: Welcome back to Jays Talk Plus. Blake Murphy with you. The Jays have a much-needed off day. That reprieve will be very, very short because starting tomorrow, they'll be in Atlanta for three. And that is a Braves team that sits not only in first place in the National League East right now, but atop the entire Major League Baseball table. They are 40-20 after taking a series on the weekend against the Cincinnati Reds. Let's learn about that Braves team with Braves analyst and 12-year Major League Baseball veteran Jeff Francoeur. Jeff, how you doing, man?
1: I'm good, man. How are y'all?
0: Appreciate you coming on. Yeah, good over here. Not the best weekend for the Jays, but we'll move in. Actually, you know what? I wasn't going to ask you this, but now that I think of it, you were a right fielder. Did you see what happened to Jesus Sanchez in the Jays game yesterday in right field?
1: I did.
0: Have you ever experienced anything like that?
1: I have not. And it's unfortunate, right? Like, that was one of those just, I couldn't believe it. But, you sit there and you look and, you're interacting with the fans. You love it. But, man, you can see right there, it just, like I said, I've never seen that. I've seen guys throw. I've seen people get stuff thrown out. But to actually have to come out of a game, it was crazy.
0: Yeah, what a bummer, and the Jays lose too. Things went a little better in Atlanta. They took 2-3 against Cincinnati after taking 2-3 against Boston, all that on the road. And they sit here in first place in the entire Major League. What has gone so well for the Braves so far this year?
1: Well, I think it's been a good transition from the manager, Brian Snitker, who's there 10 years, to Walt Weiss. And I think just getting a little fresh perspective, new voice, they're very similar. In so many ways, man, he was his bench coach for 8 years. They were so close. But I think it's just kind of refreshing. And you know what? Guys are healthier. They're having good years. Michael Harris, Matt Olson, off to great starts. You saw this weekend, Ronald Acuna finally starting to heat up. The power numbers coming. So, this team's just playing really good. And they've gotten Bryce Elder's had a great year on the mound. Martin Perez has come in out of nowhere and added depth. So, they kind of just keep winning 2 out of 3, and it's been a good start for this team.
0: Yeah, you win 2 out of 3 every series, and you're gonna be yeah, feeling pretty good come September. So, Jeff, you mentioned the manager change there. This is a franchise that had made the playoffs 7 times in a row, won a championship in there, and then last year had a lot of things go the wrong way. They did change the manager, but from a player perspective, they didn't overreact. They kept a lot of the group together. In retrospect, that obviously looks like a very smart decision by Alex Anthopoulos and company. How difficult do you think that was to not overreact to a bad year last year, given how high the expectations are every year in Atlanta?
1: I'm so glad, because I kept worrying, man, we're going to get some 32-year-old, dude coming in that's never, managed at that level and done that. And some of them have been successful. Look, up in Washington, it's working right now. They're doing a good job. But for the Braves and for a veteran crew like that, I thought to get a guy like Walt, who was a grinder, was a tough, hard-nosed dude. A lot of people don't know he's a black belt, man. Like this guy's tough as nails. We saw him form tackle Jorge Soler early in the year. Like, when you see your manager do that, as I always say, as a former player, how the heck could you not want to play for that? So, I'm happy for Walt. He's a great baseball man. And, you see this sometimes, right, where guys – I was a part of that Philadelphia team that Ryan Sandberg got to take over for Charlie Manuel. But by that point, it was gutted, right? A lot of that talent was out the window. They were gone. Whereas for the Braves here, Walt was able to get a team with – high expectations. And I just chalk it up as one of those years last year where everything went wrong and nothing went right. And sometimes that's going to happen. And for them, they were able to kind of retool. And they added, look, Don Smith, Mauricio Dubon, Yastrzemski now's hitting it. Like, they brought some good pieces in, I think, to change the locker room a little bit too.
0: Yeah, it's the black belt is a fascinating point.
1: Yeah.
0: You're not on the lineup card where you like. Here's a taekwondo kick.
1: Exactly. Sit there and deal with it, right? Like, be a man.
0: You mentioned Bryce Elder a little earlier. We're going to see him. The Braves haven't released the probables, but he'd be on turn for tomorrow. And, he's not out of nowhere because he's been on the radar for the last couple of years, but a 250 ERA for him after being, a 5+ guy the last couple of seasons, and then an all-star if you go back to 2023. What has he been able to figure out this year that kind of wasn't there for him the last 2 years?
1: It's the way he's getting lefties out. He went and spent a couple days with Greg Maddux out in Las Vegas.
0: Nice.
1: And learned how to throw a cutter, and they went over the grip, when to throw it, you know, when to get back into counts, when to put it away. And it has been the great equalizer for him. Left-handers have really struggled against him. Look, he's got a good two-seamer and he works quick, but guys love him. Look, if I play defense, I'd love to play behind him because he gets the ball and he throws it, man. Every time you look up at the pitch clock, there's 6, 5, 6, 7 seconds left. Like, he's not wasting time. And so guys love playing behind him. He keeps the defense involved. And I just think it's a testament to him because in 24 and 25, dude, he rode a roller coaster from AAA to the big leagues. I mean, 6, 7 times a year, nonstop. And now all of a sudden this year, they're making it a priority to keep him on 5 days rest. So they want him going every 5 days right now, I think, which is pretty cool.
0: Yeah, it is cool. And there's also the cool of, I just went and worked out with Greg Maddux. No big deal. It's a great thing that the Braves organization has at their disposal. At the other end, so Bryce Elder, younger guy, kind of figuring out how to be the best version of himself. And then there's Chris Sale, who is 37 and still very elite. And I know they've tried to build in some extra rest for him in his rotations. Man, how is this guy still doing it at this? I know 37 isn't like old, but for Chris Sale to still be this effective at this point in his career is pretty impressive.
1: I know he was joking last week, which was funny, man, because I did the TBS game Tuesday night, and originally it was supposed to be Chris Sale, right? And they pushed him back 2 days. So I was giving him a little crap, and he's like, man, it's like they think I need 7, 8 days now because I'm just getting old, man. But I think Chris also, as much as he's a competitor, realizes, and I think anybody in baseball does, for the Braves to get where they want in October, I mean, this team's going to be in October. But for them to get where they want, he's got to be healthy at the end of the season. And a couple years ago, they kind of, you know, ran him in. He couldn't pitch in the postseason. The year before, he couldn't go the final day of the season in a doubleheader with the Mets to get to the playoffs because of his arm. So I think he knows, I got to be healthy, right, as I go into the playoffs. And so I think they're doing a really good job of making sure that, you know, he is going to be available, fresh, and ready to go. And like anything, when your offense is doing what they've been able to do, you can do that, right? When you have a 9-10 game lead, you have the ability to push a couple days, where a lot of other teams don't have that right now.
0: Yeah, it's a great point. And the offense is top three in baseball, and you've got the bullpen behind them as well, that if he can only go 5 innings that day or whatever, this is a bullpen that ranks first in the league in ERA. And you look at the back end of it, and Iglesias, Fuentes, Suarez, Kinley, and Lee all have, well, all of them except Kinley have ERAs of like 1.5 or under. And then Kinley's pretty good at 3.16 as well. Man, what can you say about this pen, and how much does that open up for Walt Weiss when you have 5 guys that you can really turn to instead of, you know, leaning on and kind of redlining, you know, 2 guys for your 8th, 9th inning?
1: Yeah, it's been huge. And what he's been able to do with Fuentes, which has been incredible. Look, this is a young guy that came up at 20 years old and last year and struggled, right, to be a starter. So they put him in the pen, say, hey, just throw it 98 to 100, throw that slider. We need a couple innings from you, and that's it. So there's games where maybe they've had a 3-4 run lead. They've been able to throw Fuentes 2, sometimes 3 innings, and you save Suarez, you save Iglesias, you save Dylan Lee. So this back end of the bullpen for the Braves, if Walt can keep these guys fresh, right, not have to overuse them. I saw it Saturday in Cincinnati, right? They went for the kill shot. They'd already won Friday night. So we had Lee in the 7th, Suarez in the 8th, Iglesias in the 9th. He said, no matter what happens yesterday, we're not pitching them, right? They're going to get that day. They're going to get Monday day off. And then they're ready for the Blue Jays with over 72 hours of rest. So I think if Walt can continue to make sure these guys are taken care of, if you're a Braves fan, you love that even more coming in October, because you feel really good that if you get the lead after 5 or 6, you have the ability to put that thing away.
0: Yeah, certainly. And it's a interesting, you know, I know Lee and Kinley have pitched a lot, but the Jays are dealing with a lot of like, well, who's available today? Because everyone's pitched so much and everyone's kind of at the top of the game's pitch leaderboard. Ahead of this Jays series, I don't know how much you've been able to keep an eye on them, but big picture, I'm sure you're aware of all the injury issues. And then there's the Jesus Sanchez thing yesterday, like we discussed. Have you been on a team like that where the team's still managing to hang in there, but it just kind of feels like it's one injury after another and you've got to like mentally just survive that stretch?
1: Yeah, and I think so. Look, I'll be doing the American League for the playoffs this year, so I'm planning on being in Toronto at some point, and I will be dining at Barbarian Steakhouse and having the biggest steak I can have there. But look, at the end of the day, there's a letdown after the World Series. Like, there is. I don't care what anybody says. It's tough to ramp yourself back up, whether it's spring training, opening day. If I was a Blue Jays fan, I'd look at it this way. We've played about as bad as I think that team can play. Vlad has not got going offensively like he's going to do. We all know that. There's been injuries. So I think this Blue Jays team looking right now, they're in actually a fine spot. You know, yes, are you behind the Yankees and Rays by quite a bit right now? Yeah, but I think we've all learned at this point, it's just make the playoffs, right? Whether you're the one seed, the sixth seed, you have every opportunity to go into the playoffs. Would you like home field advantage? Absolutely. Would you like the Rogers Center, you know, to be game one and two? Of course you would. But that doesn't always go perfect. So, you know, you sit here and you flip. It's June 1st today. And I think, you know, Schneider's done a good job of keeping the train on the tracks, knowing that we still have 4 months left of baseball. And our best baseball, I think, for the Blue Jays is in front of them.
0: Yeah, and you certainly hope you get a little bit of a better break on the health front. More short term, when as a hitter, and if you're the Braves, if you're any team, you have a team in the Blue Jays coming in for this series, and their bullpen's been overworked. They're running two bullpen days in the rotation right now. So you're going to get Gausman and Corbin to start the series, but who knows after that, and the bullpen's been in attack. What does anything change as a hitter, as a lineup, in how you're approaching a team that's in a position like that to try to take advantage?
1: Yeah, I think you could. I think more for the bullpen. Like, if you're Walt the first 2 days, right, you don't know what's going to happen on Thursday and who they're going to throw, how many innings you're going to get. So if you got a chance to win a couple of these games early, to me, you deploy your bullpen, you do everything, and then Thursday you say, hey, we'll turn it into a slugfest, right? Like, we think we can just continue to score. And I think that's one thing the Blue Jays will have to deal with. Again, I think for them, life would be easier if this offense would get going to, I think, what their capabilities are. We all saw it last October. And so I think that'll make it easier for the Blue Jays going forward. But yeah, it's a tough series right now. Look, Atlanta's, they're selling out every night, 40,000. They're playing well at home. They're playing well on the road. So it's a tough one coming in here. But again, you know, you get a day off today, you come to the park tomorrow, and I just got to believe at some point this team's going to run a stretch of 9 of 11, 10 of 12. And you believe it's probably going to happen sooner or later. And if you're a Braves fan, you're like, just wait till Friday and then you can do it.
0: Yeah, do it against Baltimore and do it against Philly to be really helpful. Yep. That's who the Jays got next. So the Jays having these injuries stands in big contrast to the Braves because, and this is something the Braves have done for a couple of years now, is everyone plays every day. Like, the main guys are in there. I think they've got three guys who have played 60 out of 60 and another three who have played at least 54. So the Jays are having to cobble some stuff together, off days for injuries, platoons and things like that. What do you think it is about the Braves, and this is now two managers that this has been true for, that allows them to have, you know, their top guys post pretty much every day?
1: Well, you know what? These two managers have one thing in common, Bobby Cox. And I know Toronto loves Bobby, right? Like, all the history there. Bobby used to tell us in spring training, dude, you sign up for 162 games. You're going to play freaking 162 games. And I did it. I played, I think, 390-something consecutive games with Bobby in 06, 07. I played every game. But he put this mindset in, right, that you need to come to the field prepared every day. Now, injuries are going to derail it, right, and stuff's going to happen. But I always said it, Freddie Freeman was that way when he was here. Matt Olson now is carrying this streak. And, you know, Walt's so funny because he said earlier in the year, right, I want to give some of these guys the day off. And then as I talk to Walt sometimes, he's like, you know, man, we've won the first two games of the series. Let's try to sweep them. Like, let's go for it. And then it's the other way, right? Oh, we've lost. We're in a rubber match. We got to have these guys in here. And I remember Bobby used to tell in Chipper all the time, and especially Chipper, but he's like, 70% of you is better than 100% of what I got on the bench. So, you know, even if you walk a couple times and, you know, you're useful that way. So I think he's done a good job. I will tell you this. So Walt has done a good job without Marcell Ozuna this year. And Marcell was great in Atlanta, but he was the DH, right? So they've had a rotating DH. You've been able to DH Ronald Acuna. You've been able to DH Trey Baldwin, who's had a great year, obviously, on the IL right now. You've been able to DH Michael Harris when he had a hurt quad. So I think, you know, unless you have a flat DH like Big Poppy that's just going to rake, I think the more I've seen it, having the ability to rotate a DH sometimes and keep these guys healthy but keep their bats in the lineup, I think it's been a big deal.
0: Yeah, it seems like it. And the Jays have George Springer in there most days, so they have the kind of Marcell Ozuna part of this. Jeff, before we let you go, in addition to your Braves analyst work and your TBS work, I know that you also host the Pure Athlete podcast, and that's very young athlete and parent focused. And I see some of the stuff pop up on my Instagram sometimes. I'm just curious, having done that now and having kids yourself, how has that project changed your perspective on, you know, youth development and youth baseball over the years?
1: Number one, there's a lot of crazy parents out there, right? There's a lot of crazy coaches out there. And look, I have to check myself. I have four kids, 12, 10, 7, and 5. So I'm in this landscape. I just coached 7 softball games this weekend, man. We were at the park all day Saturday and Sunday. But more than anything, especially at the younger ages, just have fun, develop. Teach these kids how to play the right way, right? Who cares about wins? Who cares about losses? Because there will come a time when they get 14, 15, and on into high school where that stuff's going to take priority, right? And then it's like, hey, I'm putting my players out there. But more than anything, man, I love the game of baseball. I love sports. It gave me my life. I'm obsessed with it. You know, I'm a huge hockey fan. My dad grew up in Boston, so we're Bees fans. And so, like, I'm all sports. And I want kids to just love playing. It's something that's so fun to play with your friends and to do that stuff and continue. And we all know it. You know, puberty is the great equalizer, you know, so you don't really know until your kid hits 12, 13, 14 what the finished product's going to look like. And so we just kind of promote having fun, having a great time, working hard, no doubt, and competing. But ultimately, there's very few that get to go on and play at the next level. So, you know, just have realistic expectations for your kids and help them chase their dream, whatever that is.
0: Man, we were having such a great segment. Then you go and bring up that you're a Bruins fan. Unbelievable to do that here in Toronto.
1: Well, between us, my dad's the huge Bees fan.
0: Yeah.
1: I'm an Atlanta fan. Praying to God we get a team back so I can take my kids to some real hockey. We go to minor league games, nice. And my kids love it. We get on the ice, but I'm like, I'm dying to get a team back here. And they say they're going to, and they're going to put them in the right location, I think, kind of like the Braves did, right, where they put them in a good spot. So I'm dying. I do know this. I got Vegas in a big pool, so I need Hart to continue to make save after save after save. But this Carolina team is nasty.
0: Yeah, it's been a lot of fun. It should be a great Stanley Cup. Jeff, this was awesome, man. Enjoy that and enjoy this Jay series.
1: Yes, and I will be at Barbarian Steakhouse in October, man. You can book it.
0: There you go. I'll let them know. Thanks so much, man.
1: Thanks, man.
0: Jeff Francoeur, Braves analyst, 12-year major leaguer, gold glove winner. That is the favorite steakhouse, by the way, of pretty much everyone in Major League Baseball. I think Jose Berríos even had a charity event there the other year. Speaking of hockey, congrats to my Kitchener Rangers on the Memorial Cup as well. It's going to be a very 5-1-9 summer. I'm going to check out the Marlies playoff game tonight, too, as well. Before we do any of that, we got a second hour to do. Bryce Whitlow of the Hall of Pretty Good and Tim Brown, author of Nolan, the new Nolan Ryan biography, are in the second hour as Jays Talk Plus continues on the Sportsnet Radio Network.
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3: In the 660 Traffic Center, Michelle Yee. Well, it is wet and windy up there. 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
2: Okay, happy Monday. Sportsnet Today, Sportsnet 960 The Fan, Patrick Dumas, Peter Klein with you. How you doing, PK? Happy Monday.
3: Yes, happy Monday. It's a little gloomy out.
2: Yeah.
3: Been tough to get going today, I'll admit.
2: It's not the rain that bothers me, it's that wind. Mm-hmm. I know it's like not so bad, but up in Tuscany, where anybody who lives up in the far northwest there knows, it's a damn wind tunnel at this, when this thing gets going here. But we're getting through it. We're having fun. Busy weekend in sports as well. Mm-hmm. We have the Stanley Cup Final. We know he's going to be playing for the LOB, Larry O'Brien Trophy as well.
3: Yep.
2: As game one of the Stanley Cup Final will get underway Tuesday. Game one of the NBA Finals gets underway on Wednesday. Rematch in the 99 Finals.
3: Yeah.
2: No Patrick Ewing for the Knicks in that one. He was banged up.
3: Or in this one.
2: Yeah. Knicks did lose in five back in 99. I feel like this one's going to go a little longer. We were talking pre-show. It'd be nice. You know, Wemby's arrived maybe quicker than anybody's. He's arrived quicker than LeBron. My God.
3: Yeah.
2: To win a title potentially in your second year.
3: Yeah. Like, unbelievable.
2: Like, come on now. So that'll be a good storyline throughout this next couple weeks as we are going to award a couple champions. Of course, crazy weekend for the Toronto Blue Jays. Ugh. Looking good. Thursday, Friday, Saturday.
3: Looking good for 8 1/3 8 and a half on Saturday.
2: And I know we'll get into it with Zach Wharton in hour number two to lead off that segment there. But disastrous Saturday and Sunday for the Toronto Blue Jays. They've fallen again under 500. They didn't lose the series, but they had a really good chance to win at least 3 of 4. But they do come away with just 2. And that's they finally got a day off. First one in 17 days. As they move on to Atlanta, the best team in Major League Baseball, tomorrow for a 3-game set with the Braves.
3: Yeah, it's nice that, a 4-game split, all right, whatever. But now you're going up against, like you said, the best team in all the land right now.
2: Yeah.
3: So getting a couple extra wins under your belt, getting, dare I say, over 500 would have been just absolutely lovely. But was not meant to be.
2: Yeah, well, we'll see what happens going on, moving forward here with the Toronto Blue Jays. Of course, we'll have a Stamps report. First Stamps report of the year coming up at 2:30 as they made some big moves today, signing one Jalen Hutchins, bringing him back after a little foray down to the NFL that didn't really pan out, but we love to have him back. We love that. We'll talk about that coming up at 2:30. Of course, coming up at 1:30, next segment. Canada begins their World Cup journey today, technically, with their first friendly up the road in Edmonton at a rainy Commonwealth Stadium.
3: Yeah.
2: Be similar weather that we're getting right down here in Calgary. But Canada will take on Uzbekistan this evening, expecting, hopefully, 45,000 at least up at Commonwealth for a really rough go this weekend. We'll talk about that as Canada named their 26-man roster. They already got to replace a guy.
3: Yeah.
2: As Marcelo Flores out of the World Cup. We'll talk with Alexander Gagné-Ruzic coming up at 1:30. All things Canada soccer. But first things first, it's time for headlines.
1: Taking a look at what's going on in the world of sports. 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
2: Of course, text line open to you, 960-960, if you want to get involved in the conversation. I didn't introduce our outstanding producers as well. We got Azam Ali Nanji hanging out, and Cameron Hughes, of course. How we doing, boys?
4: Can't complain, other than the rain. That wind this morning was nuts. I'm on the northwest.
2: Yeah.
4: Oh, man, I could hear everything out of this morning.
2: It's
4: nasty. That was my wake-up call.
2: Oh, yeah. Cam, how you doing, bud?
5: I love the rain. I don't think we get enough of the rain here in Calgary. Sometimes I'm jealous of the amount of rain like Vancouver and Toronto gets. I know Vancouver gets a boatload, but we don't get enough of it out here.
2: No,
5: so
2: we need it.
5: I'm glad to see. Yeah, we need that rain.
2: We need it. And also, intern Connor hanging out with you. Got your name right.
3: There we go.
2: Hi, Connor.
6: Hey, good to be back on air for the first time since day one.
2: I'm so sorry we haven't really got you on here that very. It's been a busy time. We'll get you more involved as the week goes on. Of course, though, Cam, it's time for headlines, but
5: yeah, guys, let's get into it. We're starting off Not in hockey. We're starting NFL. It's the Cleveland Browns kicking us off with a blockbuster trade. They're sending two-time Defensive Player of the Year Myles Garrett to the L.A. Rams. Per rap sheet, Tom Pelissero and Adam Schefter. In exchange for Garrett, the Rams are expected to send Pro Bowl edge Jared Verse, a 2027 first-round pick, a 2028 second-round pick, and a 2029 third-round pick. A couple little background details on this trade. It's not official yet. So before today at 4 o'clock Eastern, so 2 o'clock Calgary time, all dead money from bonuses accelerate to the 2026 cap. Effectively allows front offices to spread some dead money over two seasons rather than one, absorbing the entire penalty. If the trade hadn't happened until earlier, Browns would have taken on an additional $41 million in dead cap. But because they're doing it later in the day, they're spreading it out for $15 million this year, $25 million in 2027. So we won't see the trade be confirmed until at least 2 o'clock Mountain Time today. First of all, you guys know way more about football than I do. Can you guys try and put this into NHL terms for me?
2: Well, I mean, this is equivalent of Myles Garrett, in my opinion, is the best defensive player in the NFL. Best rush end on planet Earth, and there's a lot of good ones. Myles Garrett stands out. Like, it's the equivalent of a Nathan MacKinnon move.
3: Yeah.
2: Like, across the bow. Like, if Colorado was, oh, we can't keep doing this, we got to... Like, either one. McCarr, MacKinnon. Pick one. That's like the kind of the equivalent of a player that's getting moved here in NFL circles. And I know the June 1st thing, your opinion, is that a good comparison? Like, it's got to be like a top three, four player there in the NHL.
3: For sure. I was thinking of it because I think you make the case Garrett right now is the best player in the league. Like, regardless of defense, whatever. Like, the way Mahomes played last year, like Allen, all the other quarterbacks and everyone else, you kind of have at least a couple awards. And so it's not perfect for right now, but I went...
2: This is the quarterback of the defense. This is the second most important position on the field.
3: Yeah. So I went if McDavid got traded 2 years ago from Edmonton to the Lightning. Because you have... Like, Myles Garrett has been incredible, but I don't... He's barely played in the playoffs.
2: Like, the Browns aren't better with Myles Garrett.
3: No, yeah. So, like, you have... Like, Edmonton, before they went to back-to-back cup finals, you have this star player, hasn't been able to showcase it at the highest
2: standards.
3: Maybe
2: if they moved him after they got swept out of the Avs in 22 or whatever that was. Yeah.
3: Yeah, so move him then. Move him to the Lightning, who had just recently won, but are kind of coming out of it a little bit, and trade him forward at a high-level...
2: Like a point center or something like that, yeah.
3: Yeah. So it's something along those lines, like that this is one of the best players, if not the best player in the league, who is now going to a team that already a lot of people had as the Super Bowl favorite, and now they just got better. Cleveland does good in this trade, too, but that's kind of where I was kind of leaning on that.
2: Yeah, obviously, Myles Garrett is the big main event name on this list. Obviously, we saw Micah Parsons get moved. We almost saw your boy Max Crosby move. He's going to stay
3: home.
2: Did
3: for a sec.
2: Did for a sec. Nobody talked to him, so he's going back home, which is fine for Raiders. But like, this is, you know, TJ Watt. There's so many great defensive ends in the game, and Myles Garrett finds himself at the top. Now, this puts the LA Rams, if they weren't already the Super Bowl favorite, they are now.
3: Yeah.
2: And I saw a tweet earlier. I don't know who had the tweet. I saw it on NFL Network, but this puts... The Browns now have the defending MVP in Matt Stafford, the defending defensive player of the year, the defensive MVP in Myles Garrett, the leading receiver in touchdowns in Devontae Adams, and the leader in receptions in Puka Nacua. This team is set up for, and again, like Cam, you showed me that tweet earlier, like this doesn't happen if they don't draft Ty Simpson where they do, because Matt Stafford's got what, one, two, maybe 2 years left in him that he's at this top elite level before they... Maybe eventually hand the reins off to a Ty Simpson where you can keep this train going.
3: Yeah.
2: Hopefully Puka Nacua finds himself in a better place going on this offseason so you can pair him alongside a budding, you know, going on with what you have with Stafford and whatever else is going on in that offense. I love it for the Los Angeles Rams. I also love it for the Cleveland Browns because this trade puts them into more line with where they are with everywhere else on their roster.
3: Yeah.
2: It gives them more cap flexibility. You got Jared Verse on a rookie contract who last year, I probably jumped the shark a little bit on Jared Verse. I did pick him to win the Defensive Player of the Year last year in a segment, or at least one player to watch out of that. And he is that next tier below. He's not on that elite level yet, but in the next couple of years, you will be hearing more about this player, Jared Verse. You get the first. I believe this now brings the Browns up to 3 first-round picks in 2027. Yeah. So, and you pair that with hopefully a Shedeur Sanders or Deshaun Watson at the quarterback position. You got something cooking there in Cleveland. Yep. And I think, you know, as tough as it is to watch, like you said, I agree with you, best player in the NFL leave you.
3: Yeah.
2: You're making out pretty good because Myles Garrett this year wasn't going to get you to the Super Bowl.
3: No. No, and it hasn't in a while. Yeah. It has been at a high level. Set the sack
2: one playoff win.
3: Year.
2: One yeah. playoff win.
3: Which is, it's. I mean,
2: it's not
3: bigger,
2: him. It's,
3: bigger conversation yeah. we had about how you screw that up when sure. you have him and Baker Mayfield, who's gone yeah. on to do some pretty good yeah. things after. But no, you're right. Like, this is, it fits both windows. Like, Cleveland, it has always felt a little out of place that they're trying to rebuild also while having the best defensive player on earth yeah. and a guy who's a literal tank running around on the field. So now you get someone who is still, like, a two-time Pro Bowler who has been, and I get that that's a little.
2: 2 years whatever. In the league. Yeah. I get it, but that's an achievement, an accolade. Yeah. They're thinking of you as the best in the league.
3: Yeah, and it's not like when Huntley went to the
2: Pro
3: Bowl. A
2: replacement. You're like, not a replacement.
3: Yeah, quarterbacks don't go all the time, but defensive linemen, like, oh, no, I'm going to get banged up
2: you're
3: in Hawaii.
2: The Super Bowl.
3: Like, yeah.
2: Yeah.
3: So, like, that one's a legitimate honor for him. Yeah. And, like you said,
2: and he won Rookie of the Year. He was Rookie of the Year.
3: Fits the age group really, really well out there. And I think they've had a pretty good offseason. Like, they've addressed some issues on the offensive line.
2: I love their draft.
3: Yeah. Yeah, the draft in general, I thought they did a very good job with. And so, yeah, like it works for both sides to get a young player who is, obviously, he is a step down from best defensive player on earth, but is still very, very good. And you get three draft picks out mm-hmm. of it. This makes a lot of sense. And this is about as well as we have seen teams do in the trading star players away.
2: And the Browns defense was never an issue. Obviously, under Jim Schwartz, he's no longer there. They have a new defensive coordinator, but they drafted Mason Graham top five last year. Carson Schwechinger was a finalist. I think he did win Rookie of the Year. Carson Schwechinger,
3: I think so, yeah.
2: He did. So you're adding the last two rookies of the year
3: yeah.
2: to this defense that was already a very good defense. So good on you, Cleveland. Good on you, LA Rams. And I know, Azam, you find yourself in that division. You're a Seahawks fan. I don't know. The Seahawks might be able to enjoy that trophy for just this year.
4: Yeah, no, that's the thing, right? Like, if you're looking at from a Seahawks perspective, it's like, okay, we retained as much as we could, and maybe we can compete once we get on a roll. But this now puts the Rams on a different level. Like, yeah. they're that team. We talk about that tier one group.
2: I don't know if there's another team that can find themselves in that tier right now in the NFL.
4: Nope. They separated themselves, and they've essentially taken that loss, those two big losses that, you know, they had against the Seahawks personally. Mm-hmm. That was the threshold that if they were in that spot, maybe they would have had the easier path to the Super Bowl, but they had to go through a gruesome series, and that's now where they're sitting. That, hey, we had to make some difference, and how do we get over the hump? It's not just how do we beat the Seahawks, it's how do we beat everyone on any single given night, and I think that's the tactic I think they've approached this offseason.
3: When you look at it, like, everyone was criticizing the draft, like you said, it makes a little bit more sense, but the moves they made this offseason, not just with Myles Garrett, but Trent McDuffie is on the short list for best corners in the National Football mm-hmm. League, and Jalen Watson is a very effective player in the secondary as well. So they have loaded up this defense. Like, you look at how this group looks, and it's terrifying how good this team could be next season with everything they have going on here.
2: Yeah, a big three of Kobe Turner, Puna Ford, and Myles Garrett up front. That bumps Braden Fisk down a peg. Braden Fisk was, a high second-round pick from them the same year they drafted Jared Verse as well. They drafted those guys in the same year. Yeah, but you mentioned the Trent McDuffie. They traded the Kansas City Chiefs first. They traded the Chiefs the first-round pick for that. So the Chiefs had the two first. But yeah, Les Snead, F them picks.
3: Yep.
2: This, I know everybody wanted to talk about the draft. Like, oh, Sean McVay wasn't happy about Ty Simpson. Smart organizations do this.
3: Yeah.
2: You've got the quarterback, and Matt Stafford said it last week. He's like, I'm not 25, or whatever he was. He said something like, I'm not going to play this game for much longer.
3: Mm-hmm.
2: You've got my best for the next year, 2 years. Let's go win a Super Bowl. And I wonder if the Rams actually got to the Super Bowl this past year and won it, do they make the trade? They might, push your chips all in. Like, you might as well, because this is just great move for the LA Rams, great move for the Cleveland Browns. But again, I didn't think this was the trade we were going to talk about. We were waiting on maybe an AJ Brown move out of Philadelphia. And I know this morning they were talking about, ooh, does maybe the LA Rams go after AJ Brown?
3: Like, why not?
2: Because
3: just
2: this
3: go
2: was
3: for it.
2: This was way before the Myles Garrett trade as well. Because Devontae's getting up there in years. You don't know what's happening with Puka.
3: Mm-hmm.
2: You need to go out and get a guy. So that probably definitely takes them out of the A.J. Brown sweepstakes, because they don't have probably what Philadelphia was looking for.
3: Yeah.
2: They probably still have something cooking with New England. So, yeah, like that was the trade I was kind of expecting today.
3: Yeah, the A.J. Brown one, we've all kind of thought about it for a long while.
2: Because they talked about it like around the draft, like even before the draft, they talked about that.
3: Well, and then bringing in like Mekhi Lemon in the draft for Philadelphia, like they have made
2: AJ,
3: it
2: very don't need
3: clear.
2: You.
3: Yeah, they've made it very clear. They feel like they're going to have a wide receiver hole to fill.
2: Yeah.
3: So that, yeah, that and the Patriots oddly quiet on getting wide receivers too. I know they went out and one of the I forget which one of the Packers guys.
2: About Wicks.
3: Wicks, yeah. One of those guys who have all been interchangeable to me. But
2: they're all the same.
3: They've kind of been needing that for a little bit too. And we can talk about the validity of some of the reporting that went into some of that and how maybe some of those scoops were received.
2: Maybe people don't want to do business with them right now.
3: But no, I'm just saying like that the initial reporting on that.
2: It was Dobbs. Sorry. Oh, okay. Dobbs.
3: The initial reporting on that came from a source that based on current events, I'm going to believe. Mm-hmm. So I feel like that one is definitely coming. And this one just feels like just so over the top. Like last year, and I know Cam will maybe get to it in a second here, but it felt like if it was going to happen, last year was going to be the time. He demands the trade. And then, no, everything's fine. Or now you're going to LA.
2: Yeah, exactly. And like Cam, you wrote it down there. You want to just mention that.
5: Yeah, so back in 2025, guys, just a recap of how we got here. Garrett and the Browns found themselves in a contract battle. Garrett officially requested a trade back in January 2025. And despite signing a four-year, $160 million deal, a 1-4 start last season, and the public venting of frustrations from Garrett brought us here, Myles Garrett wraps his Browns career with 125.5 sacks franchise-leading. Also franchise-leading 23 multi-sack games, the all-time NFL season sack record in 2025, second most sacks in the first nine career seasons since 1982, five-time first-team All-Pro, two-time NFL Defensive Player of the Year. He now heads to the City of Angels to give himself a shot at winning a Super Bowl.
2: Yeah, and I will say, he has been known to been speeding a lot in Cleveland. Don't be speeding out there on those freeways in Los Angeles now.
3: No.
2: Man, you got a hell of a team there. Don't be doing anything stupid. But yeah, Myles Garrett, hell of a trade in the NFL, Cameron. Yeah.
5: We're moving on to the world of hockey, guys, as the Stanley Cup final matchup is set.
7: 10 seconds on the clock. Canadians in possession. They will salt it away. 4 seconds left. Hey, what do you say? The Carolina Hurricanes are Eastern Conference champions. And for the first time in 20 years, they march on to the Stanley Cup Final.
5: So, guys, it's the Vegas Golden Knights taking on the Carolina Hurricanes. The bad ending, as we talked about a week ago. Both teams looking to secure their second ever Stanley Cup in their third ever trip to the finals. Hurricanes finally slay the dragon that is the Eastern Conference Finals for that team. Here's what head coach Rod Brindamore had to say on his emotions heading back to the Stanley Cup Final.
8: It was weird. After the game, you know, you wanted to be happy and excited for the guys, and yet it was kind of, I don't know, it was just not quite all that exciting. and I mean that in the fact that it was like, this is where we thought we should be for a long time, and it's just been a long road, and I'm just thrilled for the guys to have this opportunity now. And that's, like I said, that feels like for 8 years we've been talking about getting this chance. So we're finally here, and, you know, obviously we want to make the most of it.
5: Couple crazy stats too I was able to find on the Hurricanes thanks to the great minds over at Sportsnet. Jordan Staal is seeking to become the first player in NHL history to go at least 17 years from his first Stanley Cup to his second, and the Hurricanes are the first team to reach the Stanley Cup final with only one loss since 1983, and the only team to do so since the league went to best of seven series in all four postseason rounds back in 1987. So the Hurricanes will welcome the Golden Knights to Lenovo Center on Tuesday for Game 1 of the 2026 Stanley Cup Final. Puck drop goes at 6 o'clock on Sportsnet, right here on Sportsnet 960 The Fan. And Peter, your thoughts on this Vegas-Carolina matchup?
3: I'm excited for it. I know that a lot of people are looking at trying to figure out who is the lesser of two evils in this sort of a matchup. But this is going to be the kind of smash-mouth hockey that I think people expect from the postseason. We haven't got a ton of it so far, but these are two teams that are quite similar in how they go about playing the sport. And so I think that this is going to be a very intriguing matchup, X's and O's wise. I think it's going to be just an absolute rock fight for 5 to 7 games, or I guess 4 to 7 games, however long it lasts. So yeah. I'm looking forward to it.
2: Nuts to the boring Stanley Cup crowd. I think this is going to be one of them all-time classics. I think you got two teams that, especially in the Carolina Hurricanes, that this is the holy grail. This is what they've all cherished and what they've been chasing for the last decade building down there, and how close they've got, whether it was just losing in conference final after conference final after conference final. They've reached here, but now they've got a different sort of obstacle now, and that's the Vegas Golden Knights, who are probably the second hottest team rolling in right now. Mm-hmm. Just the way they've played in, what is it, 19-4-1?
3: That sounds right, yeah.
2: 19-4-1 under John Tortorella since the firing of Bruce Cassidy. I'm excited to see what Mitch Marner can do on a Stanley Cup, you know, playing surface. Like, this is this is what, you know, everybody's kind of built up. And I know it's mainly, it's been mainly a lot of just a media type thing. I don't think the Maple Leaf fans are really all that concerned. But it is something that it is fascinating that how just 1 year out of that place, it can just go so well for somebody. It is crazy. But I think you're in for a long series. You hope you're in for a long series. And if you're, you know, if you're obviously a Calgary Flames fan, you're probably pulling a little bit for the Vegas Golden Knights, because if the Vegas Golden Knights win the Stanley Cup, it means you get their first round pick next year.
3: Yeah.
2: I mean, yeah, it'll be 31 this year, but it'll be, who knows what it'll be next year. So this is going to be a fun series. I think we're going to be in for a long one. And you're right, I hope we get a little bit more physicality. It's been a very, and this is probably just given the style of player we have in today's game.
3: Yeah.
2: You're just going to not see as much hit and rough hockey at this time of year. And that's okay. It's nice to see the skill. It's nice to see crazy goals still.
3: We've seen exceptional skill.
2: It's been amazing. Yeah. And in the first couple rounds, this is where I touted the horn of, like, this is the playoff where the young player just doesn't care. And how many young players are still around? But this is two teams that are quite veteran-laden, too.
3: Yeah, they are. And, like, the Stahl stat there is incredible, to go 17 years between cup appearances.
2: Was that his rookie year that he won where with Pittsburgh?
3: Whoa, I feel like he was in a couple of years, but I'm not entirely
2: sure. Double check here.
3: But yeah, like, this is, and that's the fun part of this too, is that it's not just two knuckle dragging teams either, right? Like,
2: third.
3: You can get a ton of skill and speed in this series also with a lot of these guys. It's just, they also play that hard-nosed style. And Azam, the one thing I'm really interested in about this is I'm going to say, and stop me if I'm wrong, I'm going to say Freddie Anderson wasn't overly tested in the last four games against the Habs. And I think Certainly Vegas not. Is going to be able to do a lot of the stuff that we have seen send Freddie in a spiral before. So how can he kind of handle that now?
4: Yeah, he was, even though he didn't miss many, there was a lot of good opportunities, especially when Carolina went up like a couple of goals, when Montreal had their little phases of opportunity. He was tested quite a bit in what I was able to watch and listen to what we had here on the radio. I thought he got enough, but this is now the next level. But I think him being his freshest as possible, I think will give him the most advantage. And my kind of focus is going to be special teams. Carolina has a 92.5% penalty kill in this postseason. That is second amongst the NHL. That's in history. I think the stat from 1958 or something, or 78 or something like that, minimum 40 penalty kills. They're second amongst that. And then the power play for Vegas is at 23.9%. So that is something that can make or break that series, right?
3: Yeah.
4: Especially for Freddie Anderson, your best penalty killer needs to be your goaltender. And if he is on top of his game and can shut down the likes of Pavel Dorofeev, especially on the power play, that can take a lot of the scoring away from Vegas. And if you have that, if Vegas can't score, that might be more a favor of Carolina, because Carolina's okay playing with the 2-1, 3-2, 2-0 kind of game. And that's kind of up their alley, and they'll be more comfortable to play that style.
9: Moving on to the NBA Finals, guys. Nearly three decades after the last time these two teams met, the San Antonio Spurs and New York Knicks are set to do battle for the Larry O'Brien Trophy in this year's NBA Finals. Spurs defeated the OKC Thunder and Canadian SGA in Game 7 over the weekend, thanks to an otherworldly series from Frenchman Victor Wembanyama. Here's what Wemby had to say post-game ahead of his first trip to the NBA Finals at just 22 years old.
10: Like, I want that. I want to win so bad. It's like my life depends on it.
9: Game one of that series starts in San Antonio up on this Wednesday, guys.
2: It was his third year, my bad. That is his third year for Victor Wembanyama, which I think would actually go coincide with LeBron getting to the finals in his third year. 06-07.
3: Yes.
2: They lost to the Spurs.
4: 2022 when he,
2: when
4: he made this finals.
2: He got swept by the Spurs in
3: 07.
2: Yeah, in LeBron's first hit. I mean, again, we're not comparing Victor to LeBron, but as face of the league goes, I am going to be comparing him to, because Victor Wembanyama has the great opportunity to not, like, he already has announced himself on the world stage as just somebody that, and we talked about the last week, just, can he stay healthy?
3: You know,
2: is this, that frame does not always coincide with longevity in the NBA. So, But the other things he can do, the 3 points, he's not, you know, driving all the time. He does everything. He's Magic Johnson in 2026. That's 7'6" or whatever the hell, how tall he is. He's an amazing player. And what you're going to be getting, obviously, with the other guys that the Spurs have, and Cassell and whatnot, the Knicks with Brunson, Towns, like that's the team. I think everybody, like, you're probably, again, I don't know how you view how the NBA circles kind of view the Knicks. Mm-hmm. When you compare, like, I'm sick of the Lakers, I'm sick of the Warriors. Like, the Knicks haven't won since, what, 77?
3: 74, 74, I think.
2: Walt Frazier.
3: Yeah.
2: Like, and they haven't been to an NBA final since 99 against the Spurs. So I'm just wondering, like how, like, as an NBA fan, a guy that follows the league, like, how are the Knicks kind of viewed in this light?
3: I think going into the playoffs, it really was, the West final is going to be the NBA title, and then the finals are going to be a victory lap for them. But the way the Knicks have played in just dominating to get here.
2: The Hawks series.
3: Yeah, 11-game win streak, I think it is, to get to this point. They were down 2-1 against the Hawks. People talking about Bridges, have to get him out of the lineup. People talking about a mistake to fire Tibbs. And now they have put together just some fantastic basketball. And I think they are viewed as a team that has a realistic shot. Odds makers have it, I think, -250 for the Spurs. So, like, they are the favorite, but this is going to be a bit of a battle of a series. And it is funny that the last time the Knicks were in the final, it was Tim Duncan's coronation and this the start of the Spurs.
2: And they were at the Alamo Dome.
3: Yeah. Yeah. It was the start of that Spurs era. So the Knicks just get to pop in and start another one here with those guys.
2: Oh, Jordan's gone. Oh,
3: yeah.
2: Nope, Spurs dynasty.
3: Yeah, it's just what the Spurs have done is incredible. Like, you just, it's not just that it's Wemby, right? Like, it is Wemby, and all of them are that young. Like, I think he's the oldest of their core three, with him, Castle, and Harper, who are all coming together and putting this on.
2: Castle's 21.
3: Yeah, yep. And Harper was just drafted. Like, he should be taking his final exams in college now. Instead, he's going to the NBA
2: Harper
3: finals.
2: Just turned 20.
3: Yeah. That's nuts. I can't even begin to wrap my head around that. And to go into Oklahoma City for game 7 against the defending champs.
2: Down 3-2.
3: Yeah, down 3-2, bounce back, go to game 7, face some resistance, and just blow right past them. It is, you don't see stuff like this.
2: As we run them out the building in game 6, and a pretty solid win that was, you know, like, it's closer, but still a pretty resounding game 7 win on the road. Like,
3: yeah.
2: Good for the Spurs, maybe. Like, I thought, hey, you're a year too soon.
3: Yeah.
2: Again, like, I think the Oklahoma City and San Antonio are going to be passing around this title for a while, but the NBA is in a good spot. I think in a really good spot with the stars it's producing here, but that gets underway Wednesday in San Antonio, game 1 between the Knicks and Spurs. Of course, we'll talk a little Toronto Blue Jays coming up at 2 o'clock with Zach Wharton. They got a split with the Baltimore Orioles this weekend. They'll begin a 3-game set with the Atlanta Braves tomorrow. Around the corner, a little Canada soccer chat with Alexander Gagné-Ruzic as Canada begins their World Cup journey this evening against Uzbekistan in friendly number 1 in Edmonton, and they've already got more injury concerns. Talk about that next as Sportsnet Today rolls on here on Sportsnet 960 The Fan.
1: Calgary traffic update.
11: In the 660 Traffic Center, Michelle Yee. Well, in the Northeast, this is where we're seeing the busiest conditions. Northbound Stoney at 16th Avenue Northeast. We did have an earlier vehicle that had lost some debris, so you are seeing a bit of a slow go as you make your way through that stretch. Eastbound McKnight Boulevard, just past 19th Street Northeast, we do have the right-hand lane blocked. You also have a collision southbound 36th Street at Marlboro Drive Northeast, and we also have a collision at Castle Ridge Drive and Castle Ridge Boulevard in the Northeast. Police on scene, so do expect delays. London Drugs, LD Extra members, your basket could be on London Drugs plus a $1 million points grand prize. 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
12: 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Blake Coleman walks in and fires the puck off the post and in, makes it 1-0 Flames.
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26: Four-game weekend set for the Toronto Blue Jays against the Baltimore Orioles, and both teams underperforming to start the season. A lot went down, so stick with me. Game one, Patrick Corbin had a great battle with former Blue Jay Chris Bassitt. Both allowed one earned, but a bases-loaded walk from Yohendrick Piñongo won it. Jays took it 2-1. Game two, the Jays were down 5-0 before Okamoto hit a two-run homer. And then Charles McAdoo with his first career hit, also a two-run homer. And Vladdy won it with a two-run double in the eighth, 6-5 the final. Game three was going swimmingly. They were cruising until Jeff Hoffman entered the game and couldn't throw a strike. It was 5-1 in the ninth, and they lost 6-5. It was ugly from Jeff Hoffman. Game four wasn't close. Bullpen Day and Spencer Miles got lit up for six runs, while Hayden Junger allowed three in his MLB debut. The Jays lose that one 9-5 and split the series. They moved to 29-31 on the season, which at this point has them in a playoff spot. Boy, the American League is struggling. Off day for the Jays today. I'm Shan Vergy, and that was your Jays Report brought to you by the Heating Ninja.
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1: 2026 FIFA Men's World Cup is quickly approaching, 11 days away until Mexico and South Africa kick off the tournament down in Estadio Azteca in Mexico City. Canada will get the tournament underway the following day at BMO, Toronto Stadium, against Bosnia and Herzegovina. No corporate stuff around here. Not in FIFA's watch. But Canada will get the their tournament started against Bosnia and Herzegovina that Friday. And they named a roster last Friday. They already got to replace a name. Unfortunately, really sad. It's sad. It's been a tough journey for this Canadians men's team in the lead up, but they do have a solid roster. And to talk about that more, we go down the Atlas Pizza and Sports Bar guest hotline, joined by writer for One Soccer in the CPL, third sub, and host of the Northern Football Podcast, and the third sub podcast, down the Atlas Pizza and Sports Bar guest hotline, Alexander Gagné-Ruzic. Alex, it's been a long time, buddy. How you doing? Excited for tonight?
2: Yeah, I'm doing well, Patrick. It's good. It's here, and yeah, tonight we get it all underway in rainy Edmonton. I don't think that was on the bingo card, but we're looking forward to it nonetheless.
1: Yeah, it's going to be definitely. We're hoping for a little bit better weather, but should be an amazing crowd up the road at Commonwealth Stadium tonight. And I know Canada has had a tough lead up with injury replacements, and just wondering if they're going to have a full strength squad here in a couple weeks. And it just got a little bit tougher for Jesse March's group as Marcelo Flores suffered a torn ACL in the Champions Cup final for Tigres over the weekend. It's obviously an unfortunate scheduling mishap that game has to be played that close to a World Cup, but that's how the sport goes sometimes. Obviously, that was a massive passport flip, a massive commitment from Marsh to get Flores away from Mexico and to play for Canada, but unfortunately, his World Cup journey is over and he has to look forward to 2030, but just another tough blow for Canada as they're only 11 days from getting this thing underway.
2: Yeah, well, it's tough because for all the injury problems Canada's had, this is the first one that, you know, where someone's ruled out of the tournament, yeah. Right? Because every other player, they've been in contention, you know, promised David for a while. We weren't sure if he was going to make it. So far, so good. Alfonso Davies, of course, the other big one, Moise Bombido. But, you know, they've been in a race to return in time. And so far, even if they're not at 100%, they're in the group, they're with the team. For Marcelo Flores to, yeah, not just miss out on the tournament, but we have to remember with these injuries, it's going to be 9 months of hard rehab. And even when he comes back, it's going to take a while to get back to his best. It's so unfortunate because it's just been, you know, such a roller coaster of the last few years for him, from joining Mexico and then maybe not getting the minutes he thought in the role. And Canada comes back in. People are skeptical. Why Canada going after Marcelo Flores? Is this the right call? He makes the commitment. All of a sudden, everyone's like, okay, no, it was the right call. He's a great player. Like, let's bring him in. He's part of the future. And then now, you know, before a chance to really see him, what he can do in this tournament environment, it's all over. It's just, yeah, it sucks just because anytime a dream like this ends for a player, it's so unfortunate, especially one that really felt like he could have made a difference for Canada this summer.
1: Yeah, hopefully he has a nice full recovery. And I know Jesse mentioned that he's going to stick around the team and he wants to. So that'll be nice to obviously be a part of the group no matter what happens the rest of the tournament. Now, some replacements, obviously. There are some guys still sticking around. I know Jaden Nelson was one of the players that Coach March mentioned as a possible replacement. He's still in camp. Daniel Jebison, another good commit that March was able to get. And an old boy, Junior Hoilett, all possible candidates to possibly fill the role for Marcelo Flores. In your estimation, who might be the guy that gets that call?
2: Yeah, it's a good question because I think there's a lot of ways March can go with this since it's 26 on the roster. It's, you know, does he go like for like, replacing Marcelo Flores, given the impact Flores was supposed to bring into games? That's a very likely outcome. I think in that case, Junior Hoilett is absolutely a favorite option. Someone who can play on the wing, play as a number 10, like Marsh wanted to do with Flores. That's obviously a good option. You know, do you go for one of Daniel Jebison or Jason Russell-Roe? Of course, those strikers were with Canada's camp. They got cut, they left, but you know, they can still be brought back in, especially now with this late injury. That's an option. Of course, you know, it doesn't have to be like for like. If Jesse Marsh feels like, all right, whatever, let's, you know, you lose a winger, you know, Ralph Priso's obviously been great for me. He's with the team right now. Do you call up Ralph Priso and reward him for the work he's done to get back in the picture? And of course, Zoran Bassan. There are still some question marks about the status of Alphonso Davies. Bringing in a guy like Zoran Bassan, that's another option. There's so many places you can go, because technically with Canada, anyone who's on the 55-man preliminary squad that we don't even know about, yeah, could be on the list. So all of a sudden, maybe we're talking about names like a Jeevan Bodwell. That's been one that's come to mind, because obviously he's had a great season for the Whitecaps. So a lot of places to go. My guess is it comes down to probably either a Hoilett, you know, a Jebison, Russell Rowe, or Priso. But you never know. Maybe Marsh will have a wild card for us.
3: Looking at the friendly tonight with Uzbekistan, like you said, the weather maybe not picture perfect or anything like that, but I guess factoring that in as well, what should we be looking from this one? Or is there anything that you're watching for specifically for Canada tonight, aside from, please, for the love of God, just stay healthy?
2: Well, that's the main one. Like, just no more injuries, please. Whatever the rain is like, just hope don't affect the pitch. Like, we don't need a monsoon. We don't need any Honduras away in 22, any of those sorts of crazy pitches. So let's just hope the grass at Commonwealth holds up. And then, yeah, from there, just fitness minutes. Like, okay, let's see what Moise Bambita looks like after a while away. Let's see what some of these other guys, Derek Cornelius didn't play a lot. So, you know, what kind of fitness these guys are in. And then from there, little intricacies. My guess is this game, and Jesse Marsh kind of outlined it, this game is really about getting minutes under the tank. And then Friday against the Republic of Ireland, I think we're going to see a bit more of a stronger first choice 11. Maybe we're going to see a bit more specific tactical things. So I think today's mainly the focus is just fitness and health. But if Marsh does have any surprises for us, maybe, you know, he tries a little formation switch at some point in the second half, I think that would always be, you know, intriguing and welcome, because it's nice to see if Canada has a few different cards to play.
3: Now, obviously, in this country, the popularity of the sport has grown exponentially the last little while, and the quality of players that we have going to tournaments like this now, I mean, we're going to tournaments like this now, but the quality of players that we have has kind of risen as the years have gone on. But still, for the casual fan, there's going to be a couple names that they know and maybe a few that they don't. Is there a player or two on this roster who maybe isn't a household name in Canada right now, but you think could be by the time this tournament wraps up?
2: For sure. I think there's definitely a few candidates, because I think if we're going to go household, I think Alphonso Davies and Jonathan David, I think we can safely rule out. I think Tejan Buchanan, maybe to a certain point, he's played for an Inter Milan. He's played at a certain level. So for me, I'm looking at a guy right outside those lists. I'm looking at a guy like an Ismail Kone, super young. Like, he's got so much potential. He's going to play for a massive team going forward. You just know it. He's got the level. So Ismail Kone, this feels like this could really be his breakout tournament, so to speak. Like, and he's already had breakout moments for Canada. But I think if he can sustain it throughout an entire tournament, that would be absolutely massive for him. So I'm looking at Ismail Kone right away as one that stands out. And if not, there's a few other guys like Nathan Saliba in the midfield, young guy. He's had a really good season for Anderlecht. He's really one that's flown a bit under the radar. Ali Ahmed, someone that people in Vancouver know very well, but he's really been such an important piece for this Canadian team. And another one, Liam Miller, because we have to remember he got promoted to the Premier League. People know about the Premier League in Canada. So if he stays with Hull City in the English top flight next year and he has a good World Cup, I think people are going to tune in a little more to Hull City games next year than they might have otherwise.
1: We're chatting with Alexander Gagné-Ruzic, writer for One Soccer CPL, the Third Sub, and host of the Northern Football Podcast and the Third Sub Podcast, getting you set for Canada and Uzbekistan tonight, Commonwealth Stadium in Edmonton, 7 o'clock kickoff, as Canada gets their FIFA Men's World Cup journey underway with a couple friendlies. In goal, Dane St. Clair and Maxime Crepeau will split the duties tonight. Crepeau will get the first half, Dane St. Clair the second half. I know Marsh said, don't look into that, don't read into anything. But, you know, what do you want to see from both these guys? Obviously, from half to half, it can be a little bit different. You might have a little bit less quality of a player to play in the second half, and you might have a less quality player in front of you in the second half. So what is maybe Jesse Marsh want to see tonight, and maybe does the guy who maybe performs better get the line share, the role there on Friday against Ireland in Montreal?
2: Yeah, it's tough to say what you want from a goalkeeper, right? Because, like, an instinct-wise, you'd be like, you want him to make a big save. You want him to have a big moment. but then you don't want them to have a big moment.
1: Exactly.
2: That obviously, like you mentioned, means there's an absence of something in front of them. So what I would say for both is don't make a big mistake, because I think that's the bigger thing. As a keeper, you can't really control what sort of shots you're going to face, what sort of defense is going to be in front of you, but you can control the sort of mistakes, the moments you have. So I would just say avoid that. And then from there, we'll see if, because I find 45 each is going to be hard to distinguish themselves already versus what they've shown. I don't think this game is going to be be-all, end-all unless, like I mentioned, there's a huge mistake, there's a huge moment that kind of sways on the negative sense. Just do what you can to try and put yourself in Jesse Marsh's mind. And from there, I think genuinely this is going to be a personal choice for Marsh, like genuinely, because you can make an argument for both. Maybe in terms of the last 2 years, club form, Sinclair gets the nod. Play for country, Maxime Crépeau gets the nod. Fit in the team, if you're playing a little more aggressive, Crépeau's your guy. If you're playing a little more defensive, Sinclair's your guy. Take all those factors, write a list, decide. If I'm Jesse Marsh, I'm leaning Crépeau based on how he wants to play. But if Jesse Marsh doesn't feel that way, then go Sinclair. So it's really going to come down to Marsh sitting down, looking at the factors, and then making a decision.
1: Tonight's opponent, Uzbekistan, who will also play another really strong opponent, I believe, later on this week in New York when they take on the Netherlands for their final friendly. But kind of what can you share on this Uzbek side? Obviously, the biggest name might be their coach in 2006 World Cup winner, Fabio Cannavaro. But I know they have a pretty good player in their defensive side who applies a straight at Man City. But other than that, what can you kind of share on this Uzbekistan side, who's also going to their first World Cup ever?
2: Yeah, well, that's a Ballon d'Or winner, too, you can't forget, and then Cannavaro.
1: Yes.
2: Huge, huge profile. But no, as for Uzbekistan, they're an interesting team because they've done very well at the youth levels over the last, you know, half decade, a decade. So this has been building. I mean, I remember a few years ago when Canada's U-17s played them, and Uzbekistan were very good at that level. So it's been work in progress, but it's one of those teams where it's a lot of strength from their domestic leagues is really the big one. Other than, yeah, like you mentioned, Kusanov, the young center back at Man City, who's been very good for them. He came from Lens, where he impressed. But yeah, this is going to be a team that any success they have this summer is going to build off World Cup qualifying, where, to be fair, I think Uzbekistan's been one of those teams unfairly has been lumped in with all 48 team World Cup. This is the sort of side you get. They would have qualified, I think, under the old format, they were that good in this cycle. So I want to shout out that in Asia, they showed that they're very good defensively. They're tough to break down. They're the exact sort of team that can cause Canada problems. So while I think this is the game that Canada comes into thinking, and rightfully so, that they should win, I think this is going to be a good matchup, one that will test maybe what this Canadian team can do in a couple of weeks.
1: Yeah, their unbeaten run goes all the way back. Really, they only have one loss in the last couple of years, and that was to Uruguay. And it was a 2-1 game in a friendly. So Uzbekistan has certainly been playing really strong out in Asia. So a good opportunity for Canada against some light competition ahead of the World Cup starting next week. Now, what else? Like, the roster obviously was named Friday. I know out here in Calgary, we were all waiting to hear Joel Waterman's name called. And of course, he was named to be a part of that defense group, which is, you know, a nice tie to the CPL, which gets to throw their hat into the ring. We've now developed a guy that's now going to the World Cup. But what else kind of stood out from Friday's roster announcement?
2: Yeah, it was just impressive just to see, you know, how strong the team has become, I think was a big one. Just realizing the level of the squad that, for me, the 26 itself picked, it was less about that. It was, okay, wow, we were at a point where you can leave a Daniel Jebison at home, a Jason Russell-Rowe, a Ralph Preso, Junior Hoylett, all these guys who, in 22, they would have been no-brainers. And then you're like, yeah, I don't really have an argument to fit any of them in, because you have, for Jebison's sake, for example, and Russell-Rowe, you have Promise David, Tanya Lewis-Shea, Kyle Aaron, Jonathan David, just a deep group. So for me, it was just impressive to see how strong the team is. Otherwise, it was interesting to see the composition of the side. You know, Jesse Marsh leaning to bring an extra defender with all the injury troubles back there. That was interesting. In the midfield, you lean Jonathan Osorio for a bit of experience. There was obviously some questions if, you know, and who might be that extra body in midfield? Would it be in the experience of Osorio? Would it be someone else? And then, of course, we mentioned the attackers. Flores was such a big one for me when the roster came out, so it's quite unfortunate that since he's been out, because I really think this tournament could have been a big one for Flores. So yeah, that was a bit unfortunate and really one that didn't age well in hindsight.
1: Now, obviously, Alphonso Davies' status is going to be monitored up until the upteenth hour here when they head out to Toronto. Obviously, I can't anticipate him getting into any of these friendlies over the next week, which, you know, obviously it's kind of bad for, you know, it'd be nice to have him healthy and play in front of his hometown crowd tonight in Edmonton. But do you think he's going to be healthy for that opening group game? Does he see some minutes at the least, or do you keep him out for that first group stage game against Bosnia, roll him out against Qatar and Switzerland for the final two?
2: Yeah, well, already Jesse Marsh has said it's unlikely. So I think that from their perspective, you don't see it. But even when throwing that out, I personally wouldn't want to see him against Bosnia and Herzegovina.
1: Yeah.
2: Even against Qatar, I'm sitting there thinking like,
1: yeah.
2: Because say you come back and he has a setback in that game and you're thinking, okay, like,
1: we need him for Switzerland.
2: Exactly. With all due respect to Qatar, I think they're not a walkover by any means. But that's, I think, a game where you're looking at, okay, if you'd like to think Canada can win without Alphonso Davies, put it that way, not to disrespect Qatar. Mm-hmm. You'd like to think that. But then, like you mentioned, Switzerland, to have a chance, you're going to need some version of Alphonso Davies. So I think what's nice with Canada, at least what I would say, is this Canadian team's come to a position where, you know, they don't need an Alphonso Davies to get results. Are they better off with them? Absolutely. This is he's a world-class player. He's the best player on this team. But with the way that the side's set up, I think you're a bit more worried if Jonathan David isn't at 100%, if Moise Bombido isn't at 100%, Stephen Eustachio, Ismail Kone, Tejan Buchanan, all these guys have become such fixtures of the team that I think that gives you a little flexibility with Alphonso Davies, where at least personally, I'm not rushing him back in until he's 100%, because I think that's where you're going to get the best of him. You don't want him to be pushing when he's not at his best, for him just to get injured, for him to maybe make mistakes and whatnot. Because, you know, in hindsight, you look back at the 22 World Cup, he faced a similar scenario. He maybe rushed back a bit, and we didn't necessarily see his best other than when he scored that goal, of course, against Croatia. So I'd like to avoid that and just get whatever the best is. And if you have to wait for Switzerland or, heck, even around a 32 game for that, I think it's worth it, because you shouldn't have to be over-relying him against Bosnia and Qatar, because this team has gotten so much better in the last 4 years that they're set up to have the support around him.
1: Now, this is a question I've been kind of kicking around in my head here for a bit, and this is a World Cup that, you know, it's going to be maybe the first one where you really have to deal with the heat and perhaps weather as an issue. Now, I don't think Canada's going to have much of that worry. They obviously have their first game in Toronto, which right now, I know it's still 11 days away, but it's looking all right, like 23 degrees for that opening game. But then your last two group stage matches are in the climate control of BC Place and Vancouver. Now, I haven't looked at everybody and where they're all going to be slotted stadium-wise, but, you know, you got to think, like, Canada weather-wise, like, that's going to maybe play a benefit to their sake, where, you know, you're not killing yourself with the heat. You're going to be going indoors, and plus it's a very winnable group on the outset. It's Canada got lucky, I think, with how this group got structured, obviously with how Italy was going, and even then, I think if Italy got here, I think that Canada could still have a chance.
2: Oh yeah, for sure. I mean, first off, to talk about the heat, it's a huge advantage because of how Canada plays, right? Like, they want to wear down teams. They want to run a lot. They want to be intense. And we saw it in Copa America, for example, when, you know, they played in Kansas in the mid-afternoon, and it was so hot that a lineman passed out from heat exhaustion. Okay, maybe that's not the time you want to be gegenpressing, maple pressing 4-2-2-2, but yeah, BC Place or even Toronto Stadium, or even if it's 30 in Toronto, that stadium, for whatever reason, is always windy.
1: Mm-hmm.
2: So at least you're not feeling too bad. It absolutely gives Canada a huge edge physically. And then the group, absolutely. I personally think it's aged so well for them, not just in terms of who's in the group, but how the group's structured. Look, Switzerland's a fantastic team and they're favored to win the group. But out of pot two, every team was good in pot two. So that wasn't like you were always going to get a good team in pot two, like, because the alternative was what? Teams like Morocco, Senegal, Colombia. Like, those are all good teams. Ecuador. But what's nice from a Switzerland is, you know, maybe they're a bit more of a low-key one of those teams. They don't maybe have the same star power as some of the other sides. So that helps Canada. Then you look at the way the group's structured. First off, Qatar and Bosnia, I think, are about... Qatar was for sure best case out of pot three. Bosnia is somewhere in the middle where, yeah, you could have maybe got better, you could have got worse. But then I just love the way it's set out, where you start with Bosnia, a good test. But you're not starting with Switzerland right away, but you're not starting with Qatar right away, where that Qatar game, you want it second, right? Because if you're playing Qatar first, it becomes a must-win. But then heading into the second game, you've already

0: obviously would be historic. They got the goal. Now they need the point at the World Cup. Alex, what's kind of your schedule setting up ahead of the World Cup here?
1: Yeah, obviously I'm out in Vancouver, sunny Vancouver, which I must ironically add on the day where it's absolutely raining in Edmonton. But no, tongue in cheek, I'll be out here in Vancouver throughout the tournament. So just looking forward to, you know, seeing what the vibe is here is like right away, because we don't start with Canada immediately. Got, you know, Turkey, Australia, and then hopefully leading into the Canada games, I'm hoping that will be, you know, just a real buzz, a real energy, especially if they can get the results and get the performances. So I'm just super excited to see what that will look like over the next few weeks.
0: Are you going to be able to get to any games?
1: That's the hope. Either way, definitely looking to get in for Qatar and Switzerland, and either way, just being around the city and the vibe will be enough.
0: I'll live vicariously through you, Alex. Thank you so much for this, buddy. I'm sure we'll chat again ahead of Canada and Bosnia next week, buddy.
1: For sure, Patrick. Always a pleasure.
0: There you go. Alexander Gagné-Ruzic, writer for the One Soccer, CPL, the third sub, and host of the Northern Football Podcast and the third sub podcast. You can find him at on X at Alex, GANGUERUZIC. That's a good chat. Down the Atlas Pizza and Sports Bar guest hotline as Canada gets ready for Uzbekistan. Friendly number one tonight up the road in Edmonton, PK.
2: Yeah, it's, again, we've kind of talked about how it hasn't had that, like, okay, here we are feel, but now... Yeah.
0: Danelli last week, he was saying driving around Toronto, it just doesn't feel like the tournament's really there. But, you know, 11 days out, hopefully it gets, you know, ramped up now that the friendlies are going on. And hopefully the media, it's obviously Friday was a big one with the roster, and I'm sure it's going to get picked up closer to the tournament. But totally. Thank you so much for Alex joining us down the Atlas Pizza and Sports Bar guest hotline. Hour number one in the books, hour two around the corner. Talk a little Toronto Blue Jays with Zach Warden. Those pesky Blue Jays, they just cannot get out of their own way sometimes. Sitting at 29-30, getting set to take on the Atlanta Braves for a three-gamer starting up tomorrow. That's next as Sportsnet Today enters hour number two here on Sportsnet 960 The Fan.
3: Calgary Traffic Update.
4: In the 660 Traffic Center, Michelle Yee. Well, you do want to give yourself just a little extra stopping distance as you make your way around the city with the wet conditions. But in the Northeast, we do still have a collision at Castle Ridge Drive and Castle Ridge Boulevard Northeast. Do expect delays there. And we're clearing out an earlier collision at southbound 36th Street at Marbo Drive Northeast. London Drugs, LD Extra members, your basket could be on London Drugs plus a 1 million points grand prize. 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
12: 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Toronto Blue Jays. They earned a day off. 17 in a row. That's a lot for anybody in any profession. And the Jays went through that. And surprisingly, though, just you know what their record was during that time?
13: I don't.
12: 10-7.
13: Wow. That's not bad.
12: Like, they haven't dropped a series in 3 weeks now.
13: Yeah.
12: But again, just kind of how that Yankees series started. It was like, eh.
13: Yeah.
12: But it finished good. You're feeling good about how that Orioles series started, the way it finished.
13: Yeah.
12: Now you go into what is the swamp? What is Southern United States and the hottest, the best team in the Major League Baseball right now? The Atlanta Braves, speaking of three-game set tomorrow. To talk about that and a little bit more, we go down the Atlas Pizza and Sports Bar guest hotline, joined by Blue Jays editor, writer, and the Bird's Eye View podcast over... 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Zach Warden, joined us on the Atlas Pizza and Sports Bar guest hotline. Zach, how you doing, buddy?
14: Good afternoon, guys. Doing well here. Can't believe it is June already.
12: Yeah, no, it is June. June 1st. Baseball's just motoring along here. And we're coming off, like I kind of mentioned in the outset there, the Jays are coming off a 17-game stretch where, you know, it wasn't the prettiest baseball by far. But it showed at points that this is a really good baseball team. But just kind of the way it finished there in Baltimore, you can go back to the ninth inning on Saturday, the collapse to yesterday with Jesus Sanchez getting randomly thrown at or whatever the hell was going on there, and he's getting banged up. It's just been a weird, crazy season for the Toronto Blue Jays, yet they still aren't out of it, and they still find themselves just a game below 500, but kind of just put a bow on what was just a weird series in Baltimore.
14: Yeah, you know, I think you kind of hit the nail on the head kind of coming in. You know, obviously vibes are high as they start the series. You know, the nice comeback win in game two, and they, you know, win their fourth game in a row. And, you know, and then, of course, everything kind of goes to the wayside in the ninth inning there on Saturday. And, of course, you know, on Sunday, kind of seems like, you know, Spencer Miles, who's been so terrific for this team, just doesn't have it. And, you know, everything kind of comes crashing down a little bit for them to end the month. But, you know, I think overall for where this team is at, you know, as we sit here on June 1st with as many injuries as they've had and the fact that they've been able to stay afloat here. And, you know, if you look at the standings, you know, as much as you want to put stock into standings this early into the season, you know, they are currently sitting in a wild card spot. So I think, you know, the fact that they've dealt with so many guys kind of coming in and out of the lineup, for them to be sitting here close to 500, kind of still in the mix, I think is as encouraging as it can be. You know, it could have gone way worse. You know, they finished above 500 for the month of May. So for them to kind of be sitting here close to 500 in the mix and, you know, playing at least a little bit better baseball recently, I think is kind of all you can ask for. And then hopefully as they continue to get healthier and get some more consistency up and down their lineup, they'll be able to kind of take that and then catapult to the rest of the season to be the team that they wanted to be.
12: This is the last mention I'm going to make of Saturday and the 6-5 loss to the Baltimore Orioles there. Obviously, it was a game that, you know, even John Schneider said it post-game. They were playing with fire the whole day. Trey Savage walks career-high 7 batters, yet, you know, he gets them to ground into, like, what, two double plays over that time. And obviously, I Jeff Hoffman is, of course, going to get the initial blame for it all, but they had a couple defensive miscues as well. And I don't know, I think, you know, after he plunked Kobe Mayo, that's probably when I would have gone and gave him the hook if I'm John Schneider. And I know Schneider's been willing to go down with Jeff Hoffman at points this year, but what do you kind of want to put, who's the really point and blame there on Saturday? With they should have walked away with a 5-1 win when they probably didn't deserve it, but they lose 6-5.
14: Yeah, it's tough to win a baseball game when you walk 11 guys as a team, for sure. But yeah, no, I think kind of going into the ninth inning with a 5-1 lead, like you said, you know, you expect to win that game 100 times out of 100. And, you know, even after Jeff Hoffman strikes out Samuel Basayo to lead off the inning, you know, the win percentage was 99%. So, you know, ultimately, I think the Jeff Hoffman thing, obviously, it's been a really hot topic for the majority of this season. And, you know, I think if you can't put him into a game with a 4-run lead right now, then, you know, when are you going to put him into a game? So to me, I kind of look at Hoffman. I think maybe, you know, like you said, you know, kind of when it's clear that maybe he doesn't have it, that you kind of make the move to the bullpen. But I also do understand maybe John Schneider sticking with him when his next option was Connor Siebold, who was DFA'd by the Tigers 2 weeks or a week prior. So I kind of think that Hoffman, you know, he's the guy where he has to kind of work his way through whatever kind of mental thing that he has with the ninth inning right now. I think you look at his stats on the year, and obviously all the expected numbers are great, all the strikeout numbers are great, but when you kind of put him into those higher leverage spots, or he comes into spots with, or when runners reach against him, it just hasn't been as good and hasn't been as sharp, whether that's from a, you know, a batted ball perspective or a command perspective. So I think kind of seeing him walk a couple guys there, like you said, hit Kobe Mayo, I think that's probably a good sign of when you need to pull shoot. And maybe you know, they did it a bat or two late, but I do at least understand, you know, when Connor Siebold is the guy, and no offense to Connor Siebold, you know, fine pitcher who's kind of revived his career this year, but I think when you're paying Jeff Hoffman as much as you are, and you know, there's some stuff under the hood that shows that he is this elite strikeout pitcher, I do kind of understand maybe going down with him in that situation.
13: Behind him in the bullpen generally is Louis Varland, and they have been using him in any and all situations. In the month of May, Varland, 15 innings pitched in 13 appearances, struck out, I believe it was 16, and had an ERA of 0. So obviously he has been incredibly effective. His ERA for the season is now down to 0.29. Which is insane. So I can understand wanting to use him in all situations, but is there a concern that you are burning this guy out?
14: You know, maybe a little bit. I think you kind of look at the entirety of their bullpen, right? And excuse me, Louis Varland has been used a ton. You know, Braden Fisher and Mason Fluharty, even Adam Macko has been used a bunch since he's been called up. So, you know, I think, you know, there's a little bit of concern, but really with the position that they're in, you know, there really isn't any room for error where they can afford not to go to a guy like that. So I think, you know, it's one of those things where you kind of pitch him until maybe he doesn't have kind of this level of effectiveness. But, you know, he's been so incredible this year, like the best reliever in baseball type of conversation in a year where Mason Miller has been historically good as well. So, you know, I think there is certainly a situation where you would like to not use him as aggressively and as often as they had. But, you know, kind of the one thing that he's done for them since they acquired him via trade has been be available, you know, whether that's in the postseason or down the stretch last year. So you know, I think for a guy who kind of has a starter's background, you know, I think maybe there's a little bit of a less concern with maybe how he might respond later in the year. But I think, you know, when he's pitching like this right now and you're in this situation where you can't really afford to lose tight games, or you kind of need to take your shot to win every close game that you're in, you know, I think it's kind of the situation. And, you know, with Jimmy Garcia hurt and with Jeff Hoffman underperforming, it's been so huge for him to kind of step in and be that guy. And hopefully, you know, there'll be some room for the rest of the season where either the offense picks up the bullpen a little bit, or Jeff Hoffman or Jimmy Garcia or some of these other relievers are able to kind of step up and maybe give him a little bit of a break later in the year.
13: We're seeing a couple pitchers now making some rehab assignments with Shane Bieber and Max Scherzer getting down on the farm and getting a little bit of work in. I am not going to have the, oh my gosh, where is everyone going to fit conversation, because we've had that in a number of different ways, and obviously it has gone just horrendously. But could that maybe provide a little bit of help in the bullpen if, like, Bieber comes back? Maybe, I guess right now they're just rolling with four guys, but when both those guys come back, someone else is going to the bullpen probably. Does that maybe help out a little bit in getting another arm back there that the Blue Jays can trust and throw out there?
14: Yeah, 100%. You know, I think you kind of look up and down that bullpen right now, and, you know, I think it's four guys who started the year in Buffalo between Macko, Yariel Rodriguez, Hayden Younger, and I guess Connor Siebold started the year with another team, but four guys who weren't kind of in there in the opening day configuration. So I think, you know, any and all help they can get on the pitching side, they'll take it at this point. You know, losing kind of all this starting pitching depth that they had at the beginning of the year with Berríos and Pons and Bowden Francis going down for the year, and obviously Dylan Cease is on the IL as well right now. They will take, you know, anything that they can get at this point. You know, Patrick Corbin has been so exceptional for them and like such a really key part of this rotation, which, you know, if you had told me that I would be saying this like 2 months into the year, 3 months ago, I would have called you crazy. So, you know, but also he's a guy who, you know, has historically, you know, the past few years has not been this good of a pitcher. So, you know, you kind of wonder, you know, is the other shoe going to drop for him in the coming starts? Is there kind of going to be a situation where maybe he's a little bit more effective out of the bullpen? You know, you could certainly see that happening for a 37-year-old who's kind of giving you everything that he can right now. I think once these guys come back, you can kind of reassess where everybody's at and kind of go from there. And especially, you know, for Scherzer, who struggled so mightily before hitting the IL, you know, you kind of want to see him prove that he's going to be a certain level of effective that you're confident running him out there every 5 days. So I think that by the time that all those guys are in the mix and kind of stretched out, there will be an obvious answer for what they need to do.
13: As we've kind of discussed, a bit of a frustrating end to the series for the Blue Jays, but 18 runs scored in four games against one of the worst run suppression teams in baseball, for sure, but it's still 18 runs in four games for an offense that has been dying for a spark the last little bit. Is there a little bit of a turning the corner for the Blue Jays offense now?
14: Yeah, I could see it. You know, I think you kind of look at, you know, maybe not necessarily in the series, but, you know, they you know, George Springer has kind of been swinging it a little bit better recently. You know, Vladdy hasn't quite gone to his power, but, you know, at least he's getting on base again and you know, kind of taking those singles. And it kind of feels like he's close to turning the corner for sure. You kind of look at the way that he's hitting the ball the other way with authority. You know, he obviously he had the big swing, the big double in the second game of the series. You know, Okamoto, a couple big swings as well. I think you kind of look like up and down from what we saw last year, where they were just getting production from all over the place. And you kind of look at this series and, you know, it kind of felt like a bunch of different guys had nice showings, whether it's Valenzuela, Ernie Clement, Nathan Lucas, who has been really impressive since he came back. You know, Jesus Sanchez kind of looks like he's figured out a really good spot for himself to be in. But, you know, even withstanding the throw from maybe Henry Rowengartner out there in right field. But they, you know, I Charles McAdoo comes through with a big swing as well. You know, I think that this series was just a nice display of kind of the lineup that we saw more often last year, where they were kind of getting that production from top to bottom.
13: Look, you make the rookie of the year joke. The way the season has gone, I would sign a child with a ligament issue that's throwing balls from the outfield now to help get some depth.
15: I mean,
13: if they can get me 4 or 5 outs sometimes, I might be able to take it.
14: You know, I will say, like, you know, a 12-year-old throwing the ball from the crowd that injures a player, mm-hmm. like, there obviously had to be some kind of special force behind there. So, right? I don't know. Somebody's got to take a look at what this kid's working with.
13: Look, if we're entering a salary-capped world next year, you're going to have to find some value some places. And that's an underutilized market.
14: Get the pro scouts on it. They better be dialed in there.
13: Exactly. One of the of age people who have come up from the minors and helped the Blue Jays out recently is Charles McAdoo. Gets the home run for his first big league hit. Gets a couple of games in. What did you make of his first couple of games with the Toronto Blue Jays, and how does he fit in with this lineup right now?
14: Yeah, you know, I think he fits in nicely. You know, obviously Lenin Sosa is kind of the spot that he takes. And, you know, I think that's certainly a spot that he could claim if he shows well. You know, obviously it's just one weekend, but the home run, really great swing to the opposite field. You know, this is a guy who last year at the beginning of the year in Double A, like, really struggled out of the gates, was forced to the development list, had to go back down to the player development complex in Dunedin, worked on his swing, you know, kind of worked on putting the ball in play more often, being a little bit more athletic in the box. And, you know, since that time, we've seen him turn himself into a guy who could be an option for these Blue Jays. You know, the swing and miss has gone down a bunch. He makes a lot more contact now, and for a guy who has kind of always had the natural power, you know, making a little bit more contact certainly doesn't hurt. So obviously, you know, it's only two hits for him in the series, but for a guy who's coming in and making his MLB debut, I think you can't ask for anything more as from an impact perspective for him to kind of come in there, you know, not strike out a bunch, put the ball in play, and kind of provide himself or show himself to be a potential option for this team that they don't, you know, need to send down as soon as some of these guys get healthy. I think, you know, just really impressed kind of with his poise in the box and kind of the way that he adjusted throughout that first game to where, you know, he strikes out a couple times, but is able to come back and provide the big swing and kind of looks the part of a big leaguer in the box.
12: We're chatting with Zach Warden, editor over at Sports 10, host of the Bird's Eye View podcast, getting you set on the Blue Jays as they begin a 3-game set with the Atlanta Braves tomorrow. You can find that one on Sportsnet 1. I know he's getting closer, but not close enough, it feels like. Though the guys that are holding down the gig right now have done a pretty good job. Kind of a two-parter. When kind of do you expect Alejandro Kirk back to be getting maybe even some rehab games in? I know he's been hitting on the field and whatnot, and I know there's the catching duty is also a big part of his game. But also his replacement, Brandon Valenzuela, who's I don't know if he's probably got the options, and I know Tyler Heineman's that veteran backup, and you'd have to DFA him and potentially lose him, and obviously Valenzuela's got the options, but that it might be a tough decision that Schneider and co have to make. Who ends up going down or taking the backup spot when Kirk's healthy?
14: Yeah, it's a fascinating question. You know, it seems like Kirk is kind of poised for rehab games in the next week or so here, so should kind of be interested to see how quick they progress him along once he finally does get back into games. But yeah, like you said, Valenzuela has been, you know, one of the positive surprises of the season. You know, you kind of look at him when they trade for him at last year's trade deadline. You know, you give up Will Wagner for him, and he's kind of billed as a guy who could come up and be a nice defensive backup, but he's come up and just been you know, a really nice hitter. You know, I think even the last little while, his plate appearances have looked really good. He was running a really high strikeout rate once he first came up, and has adjusted really well. You know, I think kind of blown away any expectations you could have had for him at the plate. So, you know, I think even you look at a stat like WAR, and he's one of the Blue Jays leaders despite, you know, not starting the year with the team and kind of splitting duties behind the plate. So I think it would be really tough for them to send him down. Obviously, the fear of, you know, you DFA Heineman and he doesn't end up or he ends up landing somewhere else would be, you know, then you're an injury away from who's going to be the guy either to share time with Valenzuela or backup Alejandro Kirk. But, you know, I think the way that Valenzuela has kind of been this impact player so far, I think they would have a really tough time sending him down. You know, obviously Kirk is going to come back and maybe not quite be ready to kind of handle the bulk of those duties every day. So I think having an impact guy like Valenzuela would be huge for them. You know, I think you kind of look at the catching depth in AAA right now. You know, they have a couple guys who have kind of been around the block a little bit, some guys with experience, but, you know, certainly not to the level of Tyler Heineman. But, you know, at the end of the day, you know, Valenzuela, I think, has shown so much to the point where, you know, say Kirk came back and got hurt again, I don't think you would, you know, be too worried about handing Valenzuela, you know, the primary catcher duties, depending on who else came up there.
12: And then, of course, the opponent this weekend, or this week, I should say, for the Toronto Blue Jays before they return home against the Orioles will be at the Atlanta Braves. And I know they've gone through it the last few years with the injuries, but, you know, it feels like now everybody's healthy, everybody's ready to go. And this team looks rare and ready to go to be a real threat to the Dodgers in the National League this year.
14: Yeah, best record in baseball. You know, it felt like it's been coming for a while now. You know, I think, obviously, for the year a couple of years ago where they were just, you know, this world beater through the regular season, you know, the World Series favorite, and then they of course don't end up going all the way. But, you know, you kind of look at it and, you know, Matt Olson has been terrific. Acuna has kind of started picking it up here recently. You know, I Drake Baldwin is currently on the injured list, but he has just been fantastic after winning Rookie of the Year last year. You know, Chris Sale is again kind of turning back the clock, and, you know, they've just kind of been doing the thing where they've been getting production from a bunch of guys. You know, they've kind of settled themselves in the rotation where there's kind of been, you know, a ton of turnover for them in recent seasons. So a really tough opponent for the Blue Jays here, and they've been playing well. You know, Acuna is running this home run streak. Michael Harris is really hot as well. So it's a really formidable opponent, and, you know, kind of one where I think you could have gone into any of the last couple of years and, like, picked them to be the World Series, you know, a team that wins the World Series, or kind of a team to compete with in that AL East, and you would have been fine. It just kind of seems like they've settled back and kind of realized that potential here in 2026 after a couple years where things just kind of went awry for them.
12: Zach, thank you so much for this. Enjoy the rest of your day. Enjoy the baseball. We'll chat again soon, buddy.
14: Thanks, guys. You as well. Always great coming on, and this is fun catching up.
12: Of course, man. All the best.
14: Thanks, you as well.
12: There you go. Zach Wharton, editor over at Sportsnet and host of the Bird's Eye View podcast, wherever you get your favorite podcast. Join us down the Atlas Pizza and Sports Bar guest hotline, getting you set for the Jays and Braves, beginning a 3-game set down in the ATL tomorrow.
13: Yeah, it's, for obvious reasons for Jays fans, it's a matchup that certainly has a few memories attached to it. Actually, I guess Blue Jays fans of a certain vintage, but
12: 50 years, first World Series title against the Braves.
13: Yeah, and the Braves have gone through three stadiums since then, but it's it's a really fun, like, it's a big test for this team. Yeah. The Braves are a fun team, and Toronto shouldn't be blowing leads against this team. This is going to be a very good squad that the Jays have to face and get to see where they kind of stack up here. With everyone saying that, oh, it was early, everything's going to be fine. This is a team that if it's not fine, they will let you know.
12: Yeah, 40-20 on the year. The Jeez. Atlanta Braves, 5-15 first pitch on Sportsnet. One, they'll be sending Bryce Elder to the mound, 4-3 with a 2.50 ERA and 61 strikeouts. Kevin Gausman going to the mound for the Jays, 4-3 with a 3.13 and 66 strikeouts. Should be a good one down in Atlanta. We'll take a break around the corner. We'll have some breaking news. Mm-hmm. Big one. Another big trade from the NFL. This one, we probably knew it was going to happen. That's next as we put a bow on Sportsnet today here on Sportsnet 960 The Fan.
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16: In the 660 Traffic Center, I'm Michelle Yee. Well, eastbound 16th Avenue at 36th Street in the Northeast, we are dealing with an issue here. Now, emergency crews are blocking the right-hand lane, so you do need to stay to the left, but do expect some heavy backups. And then we're also dealing with a collision at Castle Ridge Drive and Castle Ridge Boulevard in the Northeast. 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
12: 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Our chat with Alexander Gagné-Ruzic ahead of Canada and Uzbekistan tonight. That's up on our Spotify, Apple, Amazon, wherever you get your favorite podcasts. Of course, our chat with Zach Warden will be up there in a few minutes as well. Before we hit the break there last segment, did mention there's a little bit of more breaking news from the NFL, Cam. Yeah, this was the trade we kind of expected all along post June 1st, 2 p.m. A.J. Brown being traded from the Philadelphia Eagles to the New England Patriots. And that's exactly what has gone on. Adam Schefter reporting. Eagles trading Pro Bowl wide receiver A.J. Brown to the Patriots for a 2028 first-round pick and a 2027 fifth-round pick. That is the better of New England's two-fifths. This is the deal that's obviously been talked about for weeks now. It's finally happening. Brown and Patriots head coach Mike Vrabel reuniting from their days in Tennessee. But New England, they get their number one for Drake May.
13: Yeah, that's something that was missing there. They were obviously ahead of schedule getting to the Super Bowl, that they had a very favorable schedule and run through the playoffs also. But still, they have the franchise quarterback. They haven't had that big number one guy for him. And A.J. Mm-hmm. Brown, for all of his whatevers, he can be a number one wide receiver. He is a very, very talented football player and a big addition to this Patriots team. And for the Eagles, they, like, Smith, I think, has the potential to be the number one. They drafted Lemon. They have an offense that has a number of weapons and maybe didn't need that big number one anyway. Mm-hmm. So this is another one where it seems like it fits what both teams really do need. So I like it for both sides, but it does make the Patriots a significantly better football team than they were an hour ago.
12: Would you still think the Patriots are the favorite in the division?
13: I would think so.
12: Even with what's happening with Buffalo, new head coach. I mean, it's Joe Brady sticking around. It's not like it's a new head coach. It's a guy that knows the team. But again, Buffalo, like, this is the first year in a long time they're heading into a year where, the expectations are Super Bowl, but you're not, might not even be the best team in your division anymore.
13: Right. And I did think that it was time to move on from McDermott. And even if it is just someone from the same coaching staff, I do feel like there could be some tactical things that they can tighten up there. Like, there was a lot of times where McDermott was coaching that team as if they had the worst football team, right? Like, you have Josh Allen, but you're still, let's take 35 seconds for each play and really drain these things down and limit the amount of plays and possessions that there are, which is not what you should be doing when you have Superman at quarterback. So I think there could be some ways that they could maybe advance things a little bit. I think if we're looking at just overall talent, New England probably still has a little bit more than Buffalo has, though. And I do still like the coach more. So I would say the Pats are the favorite in that division.
12: Yeah. It's just the receivers now, the receiver depth. That's the one position that the Bills haven't been able to figure out under Josh Allen, is getting him out ever since Stephon Diggs left.
13: Yep.
12: Getting him real. Diggs was inconsistent at best. The drop pass in the AFC Championship a couple years ago. But now they can go roll out Romeo Doubs. Kayshon Boutte was a nice player last year. Mac Hollins obviously had a good playoff, good season as a third guy. He's now a fourth with this team. Now that A.J. Brown's there. So, Patriots not messing around, giving a little bit more life to that offense, which, really struggled in that Super Bowl. We know Drake May was battling it, and we know that the Seahawks defense last year was outstanding. But, New England Patriots landing a big fish in A.J. Brown as the Philadelphia Eagles move on. And, they got DeVonta Smith and Mekhi Lemon and now as their 1-2 punch at receiver. But good move. Philadelphia also, they need any more ammunition in the chamber as well. Because we know Howie Roseman can do with some draft picks as well.
13: They've kind of gone the opposite of the Rams, who have just been, like you said before, kind of blank those picks. Mm-hmm. The Eagles have used them very effectively, and it just, like, oh, yeah, one of the top players in the draft just happened to fall to the Eagles. I know they're at 21, but still, they ended up just getting this guy. They've done a phenomenal job in the draft, and that'll probably, that 28 first-round pick, that'll be right around when some of these contracts might be due, and they've done a very good job of just kind of backfilling in some of that spot. So they're just such a well-run organization.
12: Yeah, they also, Dontavian Wicks went to Philadelphia, and they also have Hollywood Brown there as well. So some depth there at receiver. And, again, Devontae Smith isn't the big statuesque type receiver you'd expect to be the number one, and Mekhi Lemon's not a very big guy as well, but getting him in there in first round, he's expected to contribute early on as well. As another trade on a busy day in the NFL, Miles Garrett being shipped off to the LA Rams in a big blockbuster that we didn't think was going to happen. And then A.J. Brown, another smaller blockbuster, another still a really good wide receiver on the move today. The other form of football, the Canadian Football League, wrapped up its preseason this past week, and the season gets underway on Thursday. Of course, the Stamps will have their opener Friday night at McMahon, 7 o'clock, against the Winnipeg Blue Bombers. And Azam, it's time. We've been waiting all year for it. It's the first edition of a Stamps Report for the 2026 season.
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4: The Calgary Stampeders held their first regular season practice of the season up in the Soccer Dome in Bearspaw to avoid the rain. Stampeders not only made their final weekend cuts, but they made a signing as well leading into week one. Last year's Most Outstanding Rookie nominee, Jalen Hutchings, the defensive tackle, signs a three-year deal after a brief stint with the Minnesota Vikings. Great news for the general manager and head coach, Dave Dickinson, who talked about the process and the length of the contract on Monday after practice.
5: Oh, well, we've been in contact for the whole time, but we wanted to be fair to him. If he got another opportunity in the NFL, we were going to wish him well. And when we talked, honestly, I know, somewhat disappointed for him, to be honest, but he has the right attitude. He's excited to be back. And, we did want to make sure when we got here that he was ready to go. And we took it easy on him today, but hopefully he can ramp it up tomorrow. And he's cleared, though, so he's ready to play. I play him.
6: How big is it to get him?
5: That's big. I like our players, and I'm not going to discount what we did in camp. We worked hard, and a lot of guys are in there. But Hutch is he's a difference maker. I mean, ask people around the league. And for him to commit for 3 years, I think shows a lot. I mean, he really, when he said it, he's like, you know what, I'm coming back and I want to be here and be a leader and I want to accomplish great things here in Canada. So really happy to get him back.
7: And what does it say about the club and the organization that you sign yet another guy to a three-year contract?
5: No, to me, it's I think it's an indication from the players that they like what we're building and they like our city and they like our organization and they like our team, and I think it's, you're right, because you're not going to commit to that unless you feel we're moving in the right direction. And we've had quite a few guys, I mean, we've offered a two, but we've also feel like lock in some young core and also our leaders, our veteran guys, and not necessarily knowing where the cap's going to be with this new TV deal. So we wanted to be proactive and get these guys locked up to, give them a fair contract, but hopefully, long term, it works for both of us.
4: Now, Hutchings did not participate a ton on Monday, but he did catch up with the media upon his return to Calgary, and sounds like he might even play on Friday.
8: Yes, I love Calgary. Calgary's the first team in the CFL to give me an opportunity. I'm just glad to be back for 3 years, so very grateful.
6: You could have gone to other places, obviously, but why? Like, why do you like Calgary so much?
8: Because I love the coaching staff. I love my teammates. We did something special last year. We were this close to making it to the finals, so I want to run it back and keep it here. Bring a great club back to Calgary.
4: What did you learn being away from the team?
8: First off, just how much I miss Calgary. Being around the team, and I was keeping up with them during social media, and I was like, man, I miss being around the guys. But I'm glad to be back.
6: How tough was it? You obviously got the shot in the NFL, and then an injury. Like, how hard was that for you?
8: Yeah, it was tough. I had aspirations to go to the league, and just how it happened, it was definitely a tough pill to swallow. But at the same time, having an opportunity to come back to Calgary, I'm very grateful to be here. I really believe everything happens for a reason, so I'm glad to be here.
7: Can you tell us about how far you might be away from getting back into game action?
8: Whenever Coach Dave thinks I'm ready, I'm ready to go. But I'm feeling good, so whenever Coach Dave says I'm ready to go, I'll play.
9: So possibly Friday?
8: Possibly, yeah.
4: Still great to see him bolster the defensive line and maybe even play on the weekend. Also a pleasant surprise to see Falera Nirimalade practicing with the defense. Another big boost on the defensive line. Their star defensive end was limited throughout camp, recovering from an Achilles injury 10 months ago. More excitement for Coach Dickinson.
5: He's also cleared, yes. Same thing. I thought he looked great. I've been ready to activate him for a couple weeks now. He's just flying around. But like you said, I will be smart. But when they're good to go, they're playing.
4: So head coach Dickinson is excited to watch Flo suit up. We also heard from Falerno Remolade. He talked about the signing of Hutchings and his recovery.
9: I'm not going to lie. My teammates are more excited than me. So that's not that I'm not excited, but like they're visibly more excited than me. So that means a lot for sure.
7: Is Hutchings your screensaver yet?
9: Nah, I was just joking with him.
7: What do you think of his return, though, to the team?
9: I mean, it's immense. Best interior lineman in the CFL, so it means a lot. He's got him for a long time, so he's definitely not only the player he is, but he's a great person, too. He's fun to be around. And makes the room lighter and more competitive.
10: Are you amazed that you're at this stage? I mean, there's a serious injury, and it was September. You know, it's 10 months ago. And that's a lot of work to put in.
9: Yeah. I don't know. I mean, when you're in the position, it's like you either don't do it or you do it. You know, if you quit, you know, what does that say about you? If you do it, I mean, who else is going to put the work in for you? So, yeah, I'm the only one, you know. So, yeah, I mean, it's hard, but I'm grateful. I had a great team, team of PTs, from the surgeon to just strength training. So, you know, we've covered all our bases. So, it's been good.
6: What do you think? Are you ready to go? If you get
9: yeah, I'm ready.
4: The veteran defensive end has been recovering from an Achilles injury. He was limited to a lot of solo work throughout camp. Good to see him back with the main group. The bad news: the defense was down Sheldon Arnold. The second-year defensive back got carted off the field Friday in their preseason finale, was not around Monday, got some more testing done, won't be available right away, and we'll see about the timeline, so they'll plug and play in the secondary just like they did last year.
5: Well, we haven't got – I mean, yeah, certainly he's going to have struggled to be healthy in the short term, so other than that, we just got to make sure you get him healthy. Trying, honestly, to work a bunch of new guys in there as well. We obviously know that we can move people around, but we gotta build a guy there. We built people last year, basically the whole secondary. They were all new. So we've done it before. It's nice to only have to basically find maybe one new starter. But I know our guys can do it, and our coaches have done a nice job. And we're still looking to. We talked to some people. We know that halfbacks are out there. For us, we'd like to give the guys in-house the first shot, but we're still looking.
4: Damon Webb, Derek Moncrief, Anthony Johnson Jr., Jaden Grant, and Adrian Green are the locks in the secondary. The question is, who will take that final spot with Arnold on the shelf, and how are they going to shuffle their bodies? One more injury note on the offense. Reggie Bagleton still working back from his serious lower body injury last season. A little bit slower to return than Falerno Remolade.
5: Reggie's taking a little longer, so we're working on that. So, but those other two, to me, excited to watch him work and make us a better team.
4: So they will go with Jalen Philpott, Tevin Jones, Dejon Brissett, and Eric Brooks is kind of their big four without Reggie. And, like the secondary, a spot for someone to step up and try and deny the return to the lineup for Reggie Bagleton, although that's going to be tough to do for the superstar when he's ready to come back in this lineup. Closed practice on Tuesday. Next Stamps report will be on Wednesday. But with your first Stamps report of the season, I'm Matty Rose.
12: Thank you, Matty. There you go. Our first Stamps report ahead of the new season, the 2026 season, getting underway this weekend. Calgary Stampeders taking on the Winnipeg Blue Bombers on Friday. Of course, big news, though. Of course, first off, Lauren Remolade doing all right. Feeling all right. But then Jalen Hutchings, who potentially could be one of the most disruptive CFL defensive players heading into the 2026 season. And that's only going to, I think, improve Calgary's chances on a better season. He's just getting him back into the fold. And, of course, Dave's obviously going to give every guy a chance to go into the NFL. But, hey, they're going to keep you up here. If it doesn't work down south, come back. Wide open arms here for you. Welcome you back to the family. And that's what Jalen Hutchings did today, signing a 3-year deal with the Stampeders.
13: Yeah, it all of a sudden gives you just an incredible 1-2 combination on the defensive side of the football. And you think about where we were 365 days ago with this Stampeders defense, Zom, where everyone on the defense was new. And we're talking about continuity issues, new coaches. What's this team going to look like? Vernon Adams, how's he going to fit? This year, not much of those types of conversations, right? Like that this was a very good season a year ago. The playoffs didn't go their way, but I think there should be high hopes for this football team. And you look at now getting Hutchins back, having Flo on the defensive side, maybe ahead of schedule. Maybe Bagleton not quite as ahead of schedule, but still have to view this as a very, very good, very dangerous Stamps team going into the year.
11: Well, especially that defense. That was the key to their success to start the season, yeah. Right? Like, no one could score big points up against that defense.
13: Oh, I know.
11: Big interceptions or whatnot, and essentially making teams a one-dimensional team throwing the ball, especially with Hutchins and Miles Brown up the middle. Like, there was nothing that this team was able to do, and now you have another season of Clarence Hicks, who signs a 3-year deal himself, and if Flo can add to that, that's just a mix and match of how are you going to stop that defensive line from getting through. And for the offensive side, yes, you'd love to have Reggie Bagleton with this offensive group, but that just gives him a little more time to be 100% more healthy. Because I think if you're the Stampeders, you'd love to have Reggie for a playoff game. If you take Reggie Bagleton in that playoff game against BC, you probably come out on top of that, especially with the way the comeback came. And just one more target for Vernon Adams Jr. You have lots of Canadians now within your offensive line to use, and on your three starting Canadian receivers. That ratio is a lot more flexible if you're looking for Dave Dickinson and Bob Slowick on the defensive side. And when you have a defense that has been together for that long now after building off of it, and I know Derek Moncrief, I talked to him about it, unfinished business is what the theme is. Yeah. That team thought they had a better chance of competing for a Grey Cup, and now that it's in their own backyard, they're even extra motivated for it.
12: I know, it's going to do a little prediction here, maybe. Like, do you believe with how the Stamps are structured, and of course, health is the biggest factor for every team in the CFL. If you've got a healthy quarterback, you got a chance, you think. And that's going to be the big thing in a lot of markets. But, the Stamps obviously have the extra motivation of hosting a Grey Cup this year. And that's obviously a big one. And in the final year of this current playoff format, where would you kind of grade maybe in a percentage of the Stampeders perhaps hosting a home playoff game?
11: I'd probably put it, it's going to be a tough battle, but it's probably a 45% chance right now, just because of that West side is so hard to go through with, BC being one of the dominants, even Saskatchewan. They lost a bunch of guys, but they're still going to be a dominant team. Winnipeg always seems to have some strong suit. You have Kolaros, if he can stay healthy. Mm-hmm. Brady Oliveira is going to be part of that. And then Edmonton has taken a huge step forward since the last 2 years. If they can get off to an actual good start, that it could be jam-packed in the West side. The East, not so much, with Montreal and Hamilton kind of being the two favorites out of there, but they could come in as through the East side.
12: Well, yeah,
11: and be an opportunity to kind of play on home field, but through being the East Division champion.
12: Yeah, they were tied with the Bombers last year, 10-8, but because of the tiebreaker, they finished the 3.
13: Yep.
12: Bombers have to go on the road last year. So, yeah, I think I'd probably put the Stamps maybe in that third spot. Like, I think they could fight for it. If you think BC is probably the team that's the favorite to win the West, I think second is up for grabs between anybody who gets off to a really good start. And Calgary's got a good opportunity out of the gate with two of the other contenders in the West. You got Winnipeg coming in on Friday, then a bye week, and then another home game against the Riders on the 20th of June.
13: Yeah.
12: So there's a good opportunity. Why do I keep saying the Jays?
13: Yeah,
12: the Stamps.
13: Yeah.
12: Oh my God, different sport. Holy crap.
11: So used to the Jays on the cover. Now the Stamps are.
13: Yeah.
12: That's the first time I'm talking with the Stamps in a while here. But it feels like, you get off to a good start, get out to, a 2-0 start against two of your rivals in the West.
13: Yeah.
12: That's great for the Stampeders right
13: now. Totally. And like catching these teams kind of when you want to be, right? Because I just said like the Stampeders had a lot of turnover going into last year and it didn't faze them. But to Azam's point, Saskatchewan has a lot of new faces coming through. Winnipeg has a ton of new faces that are going in there. And so you are catching them at a time where everyone's still kind of figuring out where they're at and everything like that, right? So it's a chance for Calgary to get a bit of a jump. I like this team a lot. I think obviously BC is the favorite to come out of the West. Saskatchewan's right there. We've had this conversation before. I wouldn't sleep on anyone in the West. I think
12: everybody's got a chance.
13: Yeah, Winnipeg had a really, really good offseason, and they scare me a little bit. I'm not sleeping on this Edmonton team either. I think the big issue they had is that it took them too long to go to Cody Fajardo last season. Now you have the coaching staff who has a year under their belt. They know what they're doing. You have a quarterback that really started to shine as that season went on, and everyone started to kind of fit in their place a little bit better. So I think Edmonton's going to be a lot better than people are expecting them to be this year, too. So all I'm saying is that all five teams are have a very good chance. So I'm not not really making a bold prediction or anything.
12: It's been 4-3 to a lesser extent for the last few years. It's nice that you can have all five in the West actually fighting for probably a fourth spot, because I'm almost certain there's going to be a crossover. You think, Toronto might have a little bit boost, you know, if they can find that quarterback, right? And, you could say what you want about Chad Kelly. He's still a talented player. He could still get things done. If he can be the guy there, you got to think Toronto, because they do that. They 1 year, Grey Cup, out. Grey Cup, out. They've been doing that the last few years. Like, this feels like, this would be the natural rebound for the Argos as well, at least.
11: Well, I was just going to say, the interesting part is also in Ottawa, too, with Drew Brown is not the starting quarterback. Jake Mayer won that job for him to get there. Are they going to have a quarterback controversy, or how's Ryan Dinwiddie going to handle that Ottawa team, right? A new coach coming in. You know, he clearly he has trust in the guy that's been with him before compared to a guy that has established himself as an Ottawa Red Black. That's another, you know, kind of wrinkle to throw out in the East side, that can they overcome that, you know, internal disruption between the two quarterbacks?
12: Yeah.
13: I Dinwiddie, going from Dice to Dinwiddie, I think is a pretty significant upgrade. I'm not a big Dice fan, and I really do think Dinwiddie kind of got the short end of the stick out there in Toronto, but you still have to have the players.
12: Didn't he quit on his own?
13: Column A, column B.
12: Wasn't getting enough control, maybe wanted more control, and he did. He's now GM of the Ottawa Red Blacks as well. So,
13: But I think like he is going to have a real opportunity there, but there's some talent that is going to be needed to be brought in. And in Toronto, Kelly over Arbuckle is an upgrade. Quarterback wasn't their issue last year. Like, Arbuckle was throwing it everywhere. Interceptions, touchdowns, all of it. But they couldn't stop a nosebleed last season. And they lose McManus to Hamilton. Kelly coming in is going, that makes them a better football team. But seeing their win total on season projection things and all that, someone had them a 9.
12: Wow.
13: That's
12: 500.
13: Yeah. Four from last season. I don't think they've done enough to upgrade that much, really. So you're right. I do think that you can kind of pencil that East semifinal spot as one of the West teams that is going to be crossing over there.
12: And they probably did the right thing keeping Mike Miller in house. He knows the team, being the offensive the quarterback coach there the last 3 years. He knows Chad Kelly. He knows that offense. Instead of going, out and bringing somebody else in to kind of change things, it's probably wise to keep with the guy that you know there who's had success.
13: Yeah.
11: The other thing I want to kind of bring up, I'm going to go back to the Stampeders, is there's a few things that I think they addressed really well in the offseason. One, the special teams. They had a lot of issues returning the ball, especially with, you have Eric Brooks trying to return the ball, plus also trying to play as a starter. That's a lot of football for him to play. They addressed that by bringing in Tyreek McAllister, a guy who has won a special teams award in the past with Hamilton, a guy who is very shifty, very speedy. That changes the game if you're able to have more of Eric Brooks on the field and returning the game. That might change things all. Another thing to wrinkle is where will Renny Paredes be? He did not take any link of training camp.
12: Wow.
11: Is he going to be ready? I'm not sure. We'll find out from Addy from a couple of days here as well, and I'll be in practice on Wednesday. I really wonder how they're going to address their kicking situation, because if he's not available, do they have enough trust to another kicker? Because it's automatic, right? It's always been automatic with Rene. If it's an extra point, good. And most times, especially since I've covered the team, as soon as they get a touchdown, automatic before he even kicks, I put PAT confirmed.
13: Yeah. I mean, of all the guys who didn't need training camp, I would say he'd probably be the one. The guy who's been kicking for 1,000 years. He'll probably be able to pick it up. But you're right. Again, from experience with the Riders last season, when that kicking thing goes sideways, God, it's annoying. And it's demoralizing. And especially a point after where that has been locked in for a while. I know the rules have changed, but that is just such a, it deflates a home crowd. It gets even though the visiting team just gave up 6, the fact they didn't give up that one extra just gives the crowd a little bit more of a boost. So when you don't have that reliability and the thing that's supposed to just be an easy automatic whatever is all of a sudden something a coach has to think about, it just sucks. So to not have that steady presence at kicker, if that is going to be the case for Paredes, that is something certainly to monitor us on as we go along here.
11: Yeah, it's going to be an interesting season for this Stampeders team because the return of all these players sets this team apart in the sense of you know where each guy already is going to be. And we know in the beginning of the season, defense is always ahead of the offense. How much further will this defense be afraid of all the offensive teams because they've been together for already a full season under the belt?
12: Going to be fun. CFL week one gets underway Thursday. The Montreal Alouettes and the Hamilton Tiger Cats will kick things off. It's just hilarious that the defending Grey Cup champions aren't playing in week one. But here we go. They'll raise the banner next week against another team that's off this week. And the BC Lions has only three games this weekend. Montreal and Hamilton, Winnipeg and Calgary, of course, on Friday night, 7 o'clock kickoff. And the Elks in Ottawa on Saturday to put away week one. Of course, you get tickets. Watch Rene Paredes, Vernon Adams, Jalen Hutchins, and more this week. Let's pack McMahon. Get your tickets over at stampeders.com. Thank you, Azam. We'll have more Stamps reports as the week goes on. None tomorrow, but we'll pick that back up on Wednesday. Also, shout out Kitchener Rangers.
13: Yes.
12: 2026 Memorial Cup champions. First time since 2003. And Mike Richards led Kitchener Rangers win the Memorial Cup. And the drought continues for the WHL, going on 14 seasons now without a Memorial Cup. Everett, sadly, falls 6-2 twice to Kitchener. Even if you do have the best player, Landon DuPont, you got to have a lot more of that in this type of tournament. But whatever Landon DuPont wants to do next year, whether it's going to Everett, whether it's going to the NCAA route, it should be interesting as, again, he's going to be likely the number one defenseman off the board at the 2027 draft. But that does it for another year of junior hockey, and that does it for another edition of Sportsnet Today. I want to thank everybody involved in today's show, for our two outstanding producers, Azam and Cam, intern Connor as well. Thank you to PK for hanging out as well. Enjoy the night. Stay dry out there. We'll be back tomorrow. Keep it locked. Sportsnet 960, The Fan.

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3: Are you going to talk about hockey or?
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3: Yeah.
2: But not before what we believe should be a great Stanley Cup Final. Absolutely. Nick Kyprios, Justin Bourne, Sammy McKee, Jake the Snake Schultz, Derek Brandeo. 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And if you can't catch our show, go find it on a podcast, Spotify, Apple, wherever you want to go, at your convenience, of course. This hour of Real Kipper and Bourne brought to you by Bet365. As we said, Stanley Cup Final set to begin tomorrow night. One more sleepover. Mm-hmm. Or not a sleepover. You want a sleepover?
3: You probably got a big enough house. You got enough rooms for all of us?
2: Before we get into that, want to put a bow on the Montreal Canadiens because we have not spoken since they have been eliminated. Mm-hmm. What I think people were hoping for was just a second push by the Canadiens to make things interesting. It kind of played out the way we felt it was going to play out based on game two, game three, game four, and game five.
3: Sammy said going into that last game that it was either going to be 2-1 in overtime or 7-0, and it was darn close to 7-0.
4: Yeah, they just didn't look interested in doing it. It just right from the start.
3: I don't think they could.
4: I think they kind of accepted their fate going into that game, and their fate was handed to them pretty early on.
3: The standout quote to me was Lane Hutson post-game basically saying, you know, we're close, but we got a long way to go sort of thing. Mm-hmm. Like they don't feel like they were right there with Carolina. Like it wasn't like we're one guy away. Like they're still a ways from getting past a team like that.
4: Absolutely.
2: We're going to talk to, who are we talking to?
4: Oh my God, Kipper. We're talking to Jason Blake, former hockey player. Can you read the line? You know what? Time?
2: We were going to have somebody else. I thought of somebody else, it's like we didn't book him, and it's like,
4: who do we have? Jason Blake, former National
2: Jason
4: Hockey League forward.
2: Blake!
4: And his son now starring for the Carolina Hurricanes.
2: No, like a go-to guy and a star.
4: 16 points in 15 games for them during their run, so he's going to get unbelievable.
3: Is that tops for the Canes? Got to be up there.
2: We'll get Jason Blake's thoughts on the Stanley Cup Final and his son Jackson in a few minutes. But in the meantime, kind of finish off a conversation on the Montreal Canadiens because we had been talking at the end of the week and we had Renaud Lavoie, of course. And one of the questions that I kind of directed at him before the weekend was, like, if they go quietly, does this kind of curtail or suck the air out of an incredible run? Mm-hmm. And
3: yes,
2: I think the answer is yes.
3: For sure.
2: Right now.
3: I mean, you look back at it and you go, well, the way that series went, they were non-factors, essentially. And then, you know, people talking about the game sevens that kind of snuck by. That is not to take away from what the Canadians have built, the direction they're going, what they're going to be, all those positive things. I think next year they're a 110-point team, but I think it is eye-opening of, like, when you get close, how much harder it gets to beat the best teams.
4: So you don't look at the last two series wins differently after what you saw against Carolina?
3: I mean, I don't. Right. I do think that it does put Buffalo and Tampa Bay into a different light. Like,
2: I'd like more answers. If I'm Kent Hughes and he met the media today, and we'll get to a couple of clips anyways. One clip that I found incredibly interesting. But I need more answers on why they looked like they shut it down. Mm-hmm. And
4: they want to go to the country concert.
2: I just
3: Sammy.
4: They want to be done in time.
3: Sammy.
2: You cannot just buy, and they're the youngest team left still.
3: Should add lots of
2: juice. That they just run out of gas. They're just tired. Like I just, it's not enough for me.
3: But it's
2: not I don't want to overreact either.
3: Right.
2: I don't want to overreact either. But I think it begs some questions on what happened.
3: Mm-hmm.
2: So the one thing that was unprovoked at all was Kent Hughes, again, the general manager meeting today, and drawing up some parallels with the Toronto Maple Leafs on star players not showing up in the playoffs.
4: You got asked about the lack of production, I guess, for them.
2: Yes.
4: Play the Kent Hughes clip, Derek.
5: Being here in Canada, it's going to be a little bit of the narrative going into the Cup final that there was that belief that certain players in Toronto underperformed in the playoffs. And one season doesn't necessarily, one playoff season wouldn't necessarily reflect another. And I think Mitch Marner is sitting atop of the playoff scoring race. And it's not just what he's doing offensively, it's how he's contributing to their team being where they are. And if we look around at the three series that we had, or the three teams that we played against in the playoffs, it wasn't necessarily their top scorers that were their top scorers, including Carolina, right? I think it's been offensively driven more by Stankov and Blake and Hall, and that wasn't necessarily the case in the regular season. So we just got to get better, period.
2: I'm shocked.
3: I am too, because how many times did you come in here and say, gosh, it's Bull Duke and it's Newhook and it's Texier and it's...
2: First of all, you can critique your star players all you want. I am just shocked that he specifically went after, like, Marner in Toronto as the example.
3: Like, oh, why are you shocked?
4: You are? Ever, that's all anyone talks about every day, so I'm not surprised
3: they
4: by
3: hate
4: it.
3: You, because they
2: maybe
3: hate
2: me,
3: us.
2: JB, and anyone else, but not another general manager to specifically call out another player and use the word underperformed in the playoffs. Mm-hmm. To me, it's like, why? You don't need to go there, Kent. You don't.
4: I'm sure he regretted it immediately. Honestly.
2: I would hate it right now if I'm John Chaika. Just like, and John wasn't even a part of the Marner or anything else, but you don't need to go single out my organization.
3: The old
2: you
3: golf. Don't talk to my ball. It's like, this is not your domain.
4: Watch your bobber.
3: Watch your bobber. Yeah.
4: I just think that he's so afraid of this.
3: What's coming?
4: Like, listen, this is a wonderful run. And they, great job. They got to the conference finals. That's something to be proud of. Nothing's guaranteed, Kip. Nothing's guaranteed. Everyone just assumes that they're going to go further. And I think that's what he's afraid of. And he's just laying the groundwork early that maybe these stars aren't built for these moments.
2: You're feeding the beast.
4: Totally.
2: And he brings up in Canada. So it's like, is this your guarded way of saying, I hope they don't go after Suzuki and Caulfield now like they went after Marner in
4: 100%.
2: Toronto? Then say it then. Say it.
3: Well, did he not? Isn't that what he's saying?
2: No, he danced around it a little bit.
4: He didn't say it. He said it without saying it.
3: It's the old Barbara Streisand's house thing. I'm looking at their stats now because of that comment they're bad.
4: Yeah.
2: When saying it. Don't say it when you're not saying it.
3: Yes. Thanks, Yogi Berra.
4: Zach Galifianakis meme right now.
2: I just like it. Don't go there.
3: Don't
2: go there with anybody.
3: Like Noah Dobson, 13 games, 0 goals, 1 assist, minus 7.
4: Apparently,
2: didn't say that.
4: Apparently, couldn't close his hand on his stick. His hand was broken so bad.
2: But
3: okay, that's worth mentioning. Yeah, I'm sure he did.
2: And it's a one-off for Suzuki and Caulfield and Slavkovsky and Dobson. It's a one-off. But like one, as the Toronto Maple Leafs fans know, can't turn to two, right? Two can't turn
4: to
2: three.
4: I'm here to tell you, it turns into nine offs pretty quick.
2: Can't turn to
3: just a nine off.
2: Five, nine. Can't go there.
4: It happens fast.
3: Too small a sample.
4: It happens fast.
2: It does.
4: But for them right now, they can be okay with this. They had their first real taste. I know they got smoked by Washington last year, but these things stockpile quickly. So you hope you get over the hump faster.
2: Yeah.
4: So
2: and
4: that's it.
2: If there's one critique on Ken Hughes and Jeff Gorton, it's like, you didn't go and get a centerman.
4: No.
2: And that's where you got killed.
4: Glaring need. glaring.
2: And now, this time next year,
3: I don't think they thought they were this close. Or maybe they did, and they just couldn't find
2: it. It's not that whether or not you think you're this close. It's more of, like, how wide open is it? Mm-hmm. Right?
3: Yeah.
2: And, come on, it was wide open.
3: Weird year.
2: It was one of those strange ones where we could have four teams.
4: How wide open was it, though? From the East.
2: All of them could easily be there.
4: I don't think that's true.
3: It depends how much you believe in Carolina.
4: I think Carolina without Florida has been the best team in the East all year long.
2: I'm not debating that.
4: They ran through the Eastern Conference. I don't think it was open at all.
2: But I don't think they've been challenged yet. And that's where you think Vegas will have their biggest, toughest challenge.
3: I'm excited to get to game time because I'm looking forward to finding out the odds on this. I assume
4: I do think, though, that I do think there's a world where we're sitting here in a week and a half being like, and they ran through Vegas too. Like, I do think, listen, I'm not going to pick them necessarily, but I do think there's a world where we're saying that they're just a buzzsaw right now.
3: Yeah. Yeah. Yeah, absolutely. The one thing that stands out to me is, so you're down 3-1 of the series, you got nothing going on. Why not give Gallagher a crack? Why not? Anyway, we have our guest, so we can talk about
2: okay,
3: that.
2: Let's welcome in former National Hockey Leaguer, 871 games, Jason Blake, who's now the proud papa, one of the hottest scoring wingers on the planet. Is that okay, Blakey?
6: Yeah, that's that work? Okay. How are you guys?
2: We're good. We're good. How's proud papa there watching his son eating up the competition?
6: It's a thrill of a lifetime, that's for sure. No, it's been fun. Obviously, watching him and being part of the ride right now has been a dream come true for me and my family. And no, it's to see where they're at now and to play for the cup, it's been awesome.
3: You know, it's
6: a lot of it has been a lot of traveling, a lot of hotels too. So
3: are you following them around?
6: Oh yeah. The only two games I didn't go to were Montreal, but yeah, I mean, it's been a lot. I'm back in Carolina now. I flew in this morning with my Jackson's little brother, Brooks, and no, we're ready to go.
3: That's awesome.
6: We're going to Vegas on Friday, so.
3: Nice. That's great that you're being a part of the whole thing. It's interesting. You have something
2: you want to throw
3: in there? Go ahead.
2: Is he picking up the tab on the tickets, or is
3: very
2: it COD?
3: Very important question.
6: That's too easy to determine later. I'm just starting to play.
3: You're going to submit an invoice at the end?
6: Yeah. I got it written down on a napkin right now. So.
2: Awesome.
3: That's great. You know, it's been fascinating watching Carolina's success. We heard another GM, or I forget who it was talking about it, that it's not necessarily the stars on Carolina that have been, or the top line that have been producing. It's been your son's line. What is it about that line that has the... Not to say he's not a star, but you know, they're buzzing. What is it about his line that works so well?
6: I think just one of the things is they've been playing together pretty much the whole year. And, you know, and I think the biggest thing was, you know, obviously Stanky playing center this year, which he's done a fantastic job his first year playing in the NHL. And they've been playing all year. The chemistry's just growing, you know, throughout the year, and it's been fun to watch. And, you know, they're all three of them are so competitive. And you know, they all got good speed, and I don't know, they just, for some reason, it's the chemistry's really gotten good, and it continues that way. And what they're doing in the playoffs, I mean, it's obviously fun to watch and fun to watch them win, but I mean, their line just seems to be clicking every single night, and that's obviously great for the Hurricanes. And you know, I don't really can't put my finger on one particular thing other than that They've played together the whole year. Mm-hmm. And they're super close off the ice. So that's, I mean, him and Stanky are really good buddies. So I would credit their success a lot of that just playing the whole year together. Because as most of us know in the NHL, lines shift from game to game, if not within the game. So they've been doing a good job.
2: You're watching and listening to former National Hockey Leaguer Jason Blake, now watching his son in the Stanley Cup Final. Carolina and Vegas set to do battle tomorrow night on Sportsnet. For maybe some parents that are listening or watching right now, Jason, give us a bit of a development time frame on Jackson, because you know he played in the USHL a couple years in college, wasn't a highly touted prospect. I believe the fourth round, correct? He was drafted. Yep. And just how how his development went from maybe a few years ago to at this point today? Is it something that you saw? I mean, you had the inside track because you're a former National Hockey League player. You could maybe forecast a few things, but where did you see Jackson a few years ago and how he ended up right now today?
6: Well, I mean, I think the biggest thing, he kind of grew into his body a little bit. You know, he was a smaller kid as I was, but I mean, he was smaller growing up, you know, in peewees and bantams in high school. And, you know, he always had that dedicated work ethic. And I know he always wanted it. I mean, he did so many things in the sport court in the off season. But I think when he trusted himself to start working out and be consistent about it, I think that's kind of where it took off. And, you know, obviously, you know, playing in Chicago was a stepping stone, obviously, going to North Dakota and then getting to North Dakota and having a good year there, his first year. And then, you know, he put on about 10 pounds between his first and second year. So, and he worked out every single day, and he was very committed. And, you know, as most people in the hockey world would say, no one really thought he'd make it out of camp last year. And I just think his work ethic, his desire, his compete level has always been there. It just kind of showed at the right time. And yeah, it's been a fun ride. I'm obviously get emotional and very proud of him. And, you know, for me that I played and you know, had some success in the NHL and to watch your kid grow up. I mean, you always want your kids to do better than you in life. And I mean, he's proven it.
3: Hey, you scored 40 goals. He's got some work to do to get where you were yet. So there's no doubt he can get there if his path tells us anything about him. Maybe you can tell us a little bit about your perspective of the Canes organization. You're with them, you know, almost every game. They've just, you know, they swept a couple of rounds and kind of did waste to the Montreal Canadiens. What is it that's working so well there?
6: Well, I think the number one thing that I've seen is obviously the head coach.
3: Yeah.
6: I mean, I think he'd probably be one of the easiest coaches to play for. You know, I've talked to him a few times this year, but just, I mean, obviously I played against him and I hated playing against him because I'm sure a lot of guys did.
3: Yeah.
6: But, you know, he built this culture around this organization. The organization, first and foremost, is just a super class act. And, you know, I think it starts with the top and then with Rod, and he built this culture. And, you know, with the guys that they have in that room, you have a mixture of younger or older and younger guys. And I think that one of the big guys in that room, if not the biggest, is obviously Jordan Staal. You know, he's like the godfather of the team, and he's done a great job. And, you know, it's easy to be motivated and easy to play for your coach when obviously he's been there, he's won a Stanley Cup, and he's so devoted to the Carolina Hurricanes that, you know, it doesn't take much for them. And it's a close-knit group. They are a true family, and it's fun to see. It's fun to be a part of, a small part, but it's still fun to be a part of and to watch, you know, how the guys interact, even, you know, when they go on the road or whatever, they're always together. They're always eating out together. But I think it starts at the top. I mean, I don't think anyone predicted that they'd sweep 4-0, 4-0. But it's just a testament to their leadership group, obviously run by Jordan Staal. So, I mean, it's a special group. I can say that.
2: Seeing how you've watched them this closely, I'll ask you to put your professional hockey analyst cap on. Where is Vegas going to have fits with this hockey club?
6: I don't know, to be honest with you. I don't, you know, I think obviously they're a heck of a hockey team. Mm-hmm. To beat Colorado in the fashion that they did. You know, I don't know. I mean, I think, you know, some of our penalty killing is exceptional. So we had obviously stay out of the box because they have a lethal power play. And obviously with Mitchie going over to Vegas, you know, it's just a different team, and they're super fast. They're very good up front. They're very good on the back end. And obviously, you know, Hart's been playing unbelievable for them. So, and with a new coach.
3: Yeah.
6: Torts. So, you know, I think it's going to be a great matchup. I don't know if there's any holes or flaws in any of both teams, But, I mean, you know, I think the one thing, if you look back, we played him earlier this year. We lost both games, but, you know, we didn't have Slavin. And I think Slavin's, you know, obviously a huge, if not the biggest part of our defensive core, if not one of the best in the league defensively. So, you know, I guess we'll have to see. I mean, it's going to be a great matchup. I'm excited, and, you know, I'm sure the both teams are excited to get this going, and I think it's going to be a long series, and I think it's going to be awesome.
3: And you get to go to Vegas, which is pretty awesome. I'll turn this a little bit. One of the things that's been interesting watching other teams and their postseason run, we cover the Leafs pretty regularly here. They're getting brought up all the time right now. Like, you can't hear enough about how it was for Marner before compared to now, and how it was for Montreal Stars compared to the Leafs Stars. The Leafs feel like they come up all the time. Tell us a little bit about your experience coming here from somewhere else and the difference in the media market and what effect it might have on a player.
6: Well, I mean, my first year there, I mean, I was looking forward to being there and going there and playing there. I mean, it's probably one of the greatest hockey cities to play in. I obviously, with the little health scare my first year, it was kind of a down year. Yeah. Well, it was obviously a big down year for me, but, you know, there's obviously a lot of pressure. And, you know, with the media there, you pressure every single game to perform. And I always found that, and it didn't bother me that much, but you win three games, it was like, we're going to win the Stanley Cup. If you lose three games, it's like, okay, you got to get rid of the next five players. Like, like just that fast. And, you know, it's such a great organization. For me, it was from top to bottom, back when I played, which is a long time ago, but, you know, I just think sometimes you go there and you might feel that pressure, and I every athlete or hockey player is different on how they handle it. And, you know, I don't think that, you know, as far as Mitch goes, playing in Toronto, he was exceptional for Toronto. I just, you know, in the playoffs, you know, you got to have everything go right for you in the playoffs. I don't care what team you are. You got to have good goaltending. You got to be good on the power play. You got to be good on the penalty kill. You know, and if it wasn't working, then in Toronto, for instance, there's a lot of pressure. And, you know, a lot of players need fresh starts. And he got one in Vegas, and he, you know, he deserved it. And he's deserved everything he's got. And he's obviously an elite player in this league. But I think, he's excelled in Vegas, and he's got really good players to play around him, and he did in Toronto too. So I mean, it's just a different market, and sometimes you don't have to be the guy. You can just be the, you know, piece of the puzzle that fits perfectly, and you can be a little bit more successful in that way. So there's not as much pressure on you, I guess.
2: Well, that pressure, Blakey, that pressure went to another level when we decided to put Sammy McKee on the air about 5 years ago. You know, are you really glad that a show like ours wasn't around when you played?
6: Well, Kippy, you would have crucified me.
2: No, not at all, buddy. Yeah. Not at all. Us left wingers got to stick together. Yeah. Blakey, thanks for doing this. Good luck to you and your family, and soak it all in, my friend.
6: Thank you so much, you guys.
3: Yeah, thanks for joining us. Yeah. We appreciate it.
2: That is Jason Blake, watching Jackson now.
3: Great stuff.
2: In his first Stanley Cup final at the tender age of 22.
4: It's crazy.
2: So, like, Jackson can expect this every year.
3: Yeah, this will happen all the time.
4: It's so funny. I was so excited when they signed Jason Blake, the Leafs, because he came off that great
3: Islanders.
2: 40 goals.
4: And I was just, and the start of his Leafs career, like, he was obviously going through health issues. He played through that stuff. There has never been anyone more snake bitten than Jason Blake was at the start of his Leafs career. I think he was tied for the league lead in shots with, like, Ovechkin.
3: Mm-hmm.
4: And he just couldn't put one in.
3: Yeah.
4: And I think he ended up scoring 25 goals year here. Like, it kind of built up a little bit before, I think he went to Anaheim, right? But just, I've never seen anyone more snake bit the first 10, 15 games.
3: All over it. Hey, yeah. 63 points.
4: Yeah,
3: buzzing.
4: Six shootout goal, too. He did a nice spinorama. Love Jason Blake. That was fun. Good stuff, boys.
3: And, you know, it's funny, you know, listening to, like, a dad talk about getting emotional, talking about his son. But, like, you know, when they're younger and you travel around and follow them to all these different arenas, it's cool that he's doing it now, except to Montreal and to, you know, much cooler cities.
4: Yeah, I mean, you're just doing the same thing.
3: Yeah.
4: You're just going to
3: cool places.
4: Vegas now. Yeah. Did you want to wrap up the, because we went to Gallagher before we got to Jason. Did you want to finish that conversation?
2: Just in, well, we heard from Gallagher.
4: You want to hear the clip?
2: Yeah, he talked about his future.
4: It's a little emotional, to be honest with you boys. So we'll play clip one. Brendan Gallagher, please, Derek.
7: You know, first and foremost, so thankful and so fortunate to have spent as much time as I have here. You know, the fans right from day one, it's been truly a privilege to play in front of them. You know, it's an opportunity that not a lot of players get in the C-League. I've got it to do it for 14 years now, and it's not lost on me, you know, how special it was to call the Bell Center home. You know, the very, very first time I set foot in this organization, you know, management, coaches, teammates have had along the years. I can't, there's been ups and downs, but I don't have a single regret. So, it's pretty clear. I'll be kind of moving on here, but, you know, incredibly. Sorry. Jeez. No, I'm just very fortunate.
4: Boy.
3: 14 years in the Bell Center.
2: Yeah, that's a long time for anybody now.
3: He's been the face.
2: It's really.
4: And he's been, like, you listen to his emotion. I mean, there's not many guys as a Leaf fan that I can't stand more on the ice. Like, he's been an ultimate warrior on the ice. But he's always been an emotional guy on the ice and just cares, go through a brick wall.
2: Yeah.
4: And to hear him talk like that, God, that's got to be heartbreaking. Just sort of play him in games.
2: I don't know what he wants to do.
3: Get him out there.
2: Try to play again next year or, you know, can he turn himself into a Corey Perry and just be that guy that can provide so much off the ice but still find a way to be a dog in front of the net?
3: He's got 6.5. One more year at 6.5. Would you leave?
4: Really?
3: Just
4: one more? I thought he was done.
3: No, this is it.
4: Would they buy him out? What would happen if they bought that out?
3: One year at 6.5.
4: Vancouver.
3: There's a taker there.
4: Vancouver.
3: Well, he mentioned Vancouver today. That's where he's from.
2: You know, you got to go through every salary cap out there and find out who needs to get to the floor. Like,
3: I don't think he's
2: that?
3: There. Well, you're talking about him like he's, you know, he's just a dead contract that's of no value.
2: But you can't also take on 6.5 if it's to a contending team necessarily.
3: No, you're right. Yeah.
2: I'm looking for value on both sides of a contending team or a team that's young and can just use some guidance.
3: Cap going up helps them a lot. I think there's, like, if he were, you know, no asset cost at all, who wants Gallagher at 6.5?
2: Yeah, I don't.
3: You know, maybe they have to retain $1 million. $2 million,
2: it all depends on what Montreal does in the offseason, who they trade for. We had heard that they were kicking tires on Thomas, on Kadri, on Vincent Trocheck.
4: I heard that from Montreal that they're kicking tires on Connor McDavid, too. So
2: whatever the case is,
3: kick him.
2: Your first choice and obligation as an organization is to lose the 6.5 completely.
3: Yes, of course. Get that off the books.
2: Right?
3: Somehow.
2: Get it off the books. So way more pressure now on Montreal and their management team to go not leave that void at center ice next season. Now they're all under the gun.
3: Yeah, they're in an interesting spot with guys, right? Josh Anderson has 1 year left as well at 5.5. So between him and Gallagher, you're looking at $12 million in guys that
4: they are right now.
3: Choices on.
4: You know, the McDavid thing, like I don't know who it was, but it was a Montreal reporter or a blogger or whatever, was kind of kicking up steam on that McDavid thing. And I would hate to admit this to you, but there's no better team for him to go to in terms of the way they're set up.
3: It's a perfect fit.
4: It really is. They're in desperate need of a number one center.
3: Newmarket boy going to do it, though?
4: I mean, I don't know. He wants to win. Like, they have the most picks. They have a great young, you know, core. They have McDavid in Montreal.
2: This summer?
4: No, I mean, not this summer, but
2: 2 years from now?
4: Maybe when he becomes a free agent. Or if they want to trade him next year when they have a bad, I don't know, whatever it is.
3: Be a free agent. It would have to be next summer or at the deadline this year.
4: I actually just think that, I hate to say it, but they are set up the best. Don't you think?
3: You don't think they want Ben Banford in a second?
8: This is my nightmare.
2: There's no question that we look at them and we see so many reasons why they're going to be competitive, and they should be competitive, but this game owes nothing to anyone.
3: The one thing that
2: there's just no guarantees.
4: That's how I feel. You get that close and you're like, oh my God, we're here, and then it may never happen again.
3: The one thing that happens a lot is you got people go, this guy's a good player, that guy's a good player, this guy's a good player, we're good. And then the problem is other teams have good players.
4: Yeah.
3: And are your good players better than their good players?
2: Yeah.
3: And you're talking, if your best guy is Nick Suzuki, there are teams with better best guys.
2: So they went out and got Dobson, which he's very talented, and he's shown signs that he can be a very good player. But the one thing that kind of was questionable on Dobson is, like, you know, when the going gets tough, how gritty and how much of a pushback is there in his game when things get tough? He struggled.
3: He did.
2: He struggled.
4: And apparently very banged up.
3: The injury, well, I don't know how much that had an effect, but...
2: Okay, I'll grant him that, but it's...
3: I'm telling you, this
2: Do they have a lot of the right guys still, right?
4: I saw a picture came across my feed after Finland beat Switzerland in the World Championship. Helena scores a goal. They win 1-0. But then it's just like, this guy's a winner. And it's a picture number 16, Barkov holding up the cup, and a picture number 16, him holding up the World Championship trophy with champagne. But I'm like, oh, yeah, he's coming back.
3: Yeah.
4: Like, oh yeah, they're not going to be bad again, are they? Like, they are going to get they have a top 10 pick that they'll probably trade for somebody great, and they'll get another goalie. It's like, oh crap, they're going to be good again.
3: Barkov comes back and, you know, just Buffalo's not going to take, like,
4: the division's a murderer's row. It's a
2: tough just game. While we're on the subject, what happened to our Canada B team is still amazing and can beat anybody. But
3: not a take
2: they
3: at age
2: lost
3: great.
2: To Norway.
4: So Norway.
2: I had to double check to see if Norway had a team.
4: So Norway put out 25 guys from their country. We put out 25 guys from my country. Unfortunately, we did not find a way to beat the 25 guys from Norway, which is tough. Yeah,
2: tough even look. More embarrassing, they had to wear skis during the whole game.
4: And they Canada had to tie it late. Did Klebo, you see Robert Thompson?
3: Well, Klebo, remember who was the Norwegian guy that ran up the hills? Was he involved?
4: I don't know. All I know is my boy Tinas is firing him in the net all tourney. Koblar.
3: Is he Norwegian?
4: Yeah. Oh, yeah. He led the tourney.
3: What a winner.
4: That's my boy.
3: Colby.
4: Anyways, I got to ask. God. Kipper, just because I've been taking a beating on the internet for the last 24 hours, I got to ask about any problem with them getting hammered at Luke Combs' concert today after getting eliminated?
3: The Habs? Montreal.
4: Yeah, Habs. Should have waited a week or no?
3: But like, what are they supposed to do? It's over and they should just be reviewing film? Well, in that case.
4: This is why they got mad at Matthew Nyes for chugging a beer on the Jumbotron a week after. So,
2: buddy, that's true. They didn't miss the playoffs.
4: Yeah, but okay? They got embarrassed. No. They're celebrating like they won the cup.
2: Listen,
3: that's got to be still, one of your I'll worst all time.
2: I'll
3: takes.
2: Still weigh in. They're heavily weighed in is the Tampa and Buffalo series, okay? And I don't know what happened against Carolina with them, but I got a bigger problem with guys chucking beers, days after you get knocked out of the playoffs. But
3: I got a bigger problem with your coach playing blackjack the night before your team gets eliminated from the playoffs than I do anything.
2: Why can't everybody be as perfect as us?
4: Yeah. Well,
3: once it's over, do whatever.
4: Shout out my boy Graham, who texted me this message. Thank God that they had beers because they certainly couldn't get any shots.
3: Hey!
2: All right, quick break.
4: Oh, no, I got to do game time.
2: All right, let's do game time.
3: Ooh, I'm excited about this.
4: It's game time, presented by Bet365, an official partner of the NHL. Must be 19 plus, Ontario only. Please play responsibly. Let's look at the series line like Justin Bourne wants me to do. What do you think it's going to be?
3: I think it is Vegas is minus 120 faves.
4: You are incorrect.
2: No, Carolina.
4: Carolina is a favorite. They are minus 150 in the series.
3: Whoa.
4: Plus 125.
2: I don't get that.
4: You don't get that?
3: Vegas just won a cup and has the same guys and more.
4: I just still think we're kind of underrating.
3: I guess regular season points.
4: We're underrating Carolina a little bit. I think they're really good.
2: Yeah, you may be right.
3: And listen, I'm not making any bones about the fact that I would prefer Carolina to win.
4: Mm-hmm.
3: And,
2: Marner.
3: No. I mean, what's to like about Vegas?
2: Okay.
3: You know?
4: Don't love Torts. Don't love Marner. Don't love Carter Hart. No, don't love the whole thing. Don't love McCrimmon. Don't love their jerseys. Don't really love anything.
3: There's not a whole lot of people rooting for them.
4: Yeah.
3: So I guess maybe
2: about the fact that once you go there, everything's supposed to stay there.
3: Yeah.
2: Does that help at all?
3: I think a few people have come back from there and can confirm that's not the truth.
4: So just looking at the favorites for the Conn Smythe, since we're about to start the final, Kipper's boy, Mitch Marner, is the leader at plus 175.
3: Ooh.
4: Frederik Andersen, plus 225. Taylor Hall, 6-1. Stankoven, plus 850. Carter Hart, plus 1400. And Jason's boy, Jackson, plus 1500. So new friend of the show, Jason. Bet on his son. Yeah. If he gets has a hot series, maybe he could be the Conn Smythe winner.
2: It'll be interesting if Carter Hart really takes this series by storm. They won't vote for him.
3: He's going to have to. He's going to need the writers two or three shutouts.
2: They won't give it to him.
3: No, I agree.
2: They won't give it to him.
4: I totally agree. Anything else you want to know about the series? Are we good? Keandre Miller, Conn Smythe, plus 7,500.
3: Ooh, you could do worse than that pick.
2: Yeah.
3: He has another big series.
2: Yeah, he needs another big series.
4: He should be higher than that, though.
3: He should. That's what you would call value in gambling terms.
4: Anyways, that was Game Time presented by Bet365, an official partner of the NHL. 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
2: Okay, quick break. And when we return, we'll maybe do a little Leaf chat for our boy Sammy. A couple of hirings there.
3: Yeah.
2: But not the hiring that everybody may have thought as a head coach.
3: Right.
2: So we've got plenty more on Sammy's Maple Leafs when we return to Real Kipper and Bourne.
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8: In the 660 Traffic Center, Michelle Yee. Well, we do have a collision on the go at Highfield Road and 4th Street Southeast. Downtown feeder routes are also picking up, but we do have a collision at 14th Avenue and 9th Street Southwest. And then eastbound 16th Avenue, just past 36th Street in the Northeast, we do have an earlier issue. 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
4: Four-game weekend set for the Toronto Blue Jays against the Baltimore Orioles, and both teams underperforming to start the season. A lot went down, so stick with me. Game one, Patrick Corbin had a great battle with former Blue Jay Chris Bassitt. Both allowed one earned, but a bases-loaded walk from Yohendrick Piñango won it. Jays took it 2-1. Game two, the Jays were down 5-0 before Okamoto hit a two-run homer. And then Charles McAdoo with his first career hit, also a two-run homer. And Vladdy won it with a two-run double in the eighth, 6-5 the final. Game three was going swimmingly. They were cruising until Jeff Hoffman entered the game and couldn't throw a strike. It was 5-1 in the ninth, and they lost 6-5. It was ugly from Jeff Hoffman. Game four wasn't close. Bullpen Day and Spencer Miles got lit up for 6 runs, while Hayden Junger allowed 3 in his MLB debut. The Jays lose that one 9-5 and split the series. They move to 29-31 on the season, which at this point has them in a playoff spot. Boy, the American League is struggling. Off day for the Jays today. I'm Shan Vergie, and that was your Jays Report brought to you by the Heating Ninja.
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0: Welcome back in the studio. Nick Kyprios, Justin Bourne, Sammy McKee. One more sleep to our Stanley Cup final, Sammy.
1: Time now for the Acura Performance Matchup, the 2026 Acura MDX Precisely Premium. 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Lots of good stuff heading into this series. Two really good teams. Golden Knights, 6 games played, and the Hurricanes, 4 games played, marked the 6th Stanley Cup final to feature both teams entering on a 4-game winning streak. So following 2022, which was Tampa and Colorado, 92, which was Chicago and Pittsburgh, 84, which was Edmonton and New York Islanders, 73, Chicago and Montreal, and 72, Boston and the Rangers. So two teams that are playing really well, coming in hot to match up against each other.
2: The thing that stands out for me, and I'm writing a little bit on it right now, is this probably coming down to goaltending. You know, like, both teams very good, varied levels of experience in the way they're built, but, like, Freddie Anderson has been known for giving up softer goals in bigger games.
0: So you know how you defend that? You just don't let them shoot. Well, and you average 4 shots a period. Are you telling me Vegas is going to get 4 shots a period?
2: No, they're not. And that's why it comes down to Freddie, too. And then Carter Hart, this regular season, was an .891 save percentage. He is, a .924 right now in the postseason. Which one of these guys are they both? Like, Freddie's at .931. Are they both unbelievable, or is one of them going to break?
1: Oh, God.
2: Stand by.
1: I mean, I've seen it happen to one of them multiple times. Yeah. We'll see. Taylor Hall heads into his first Stanley Cup final as Carolina's leading scorer this postseason. His 16 seasons would be the most by a first overall pick prior to hosting his first Stanley Cup. Currently, the top 3 are Eric Johnson, 14 seasons in, Alex Ovechkin, 13 seasons in, and Steven Stamkos did it 12 seasons in. So I found that pretty interesting. 16 years after being picked first overall. How has it been 16 seasons since Taylor Hall's first overall pick?
2: I know.
1: That makes me feel
2: a lifetime.
1: Really old.
0: And how many years, 10, since he won the MVP?
1: 10, probably around there, right?
0: Tracks, right?
1: Yeah.
2: So it's been so long. So long that if someone were born the day he was drafted first overall, it could almost get its boating license by that point.
1: Great. But great news.
0: Are you, really makes are you like, surprised at Taylor Hall right now and the contributions that he's made?
2: I think interesting to watch someone fall into a team system and structure who's, you know, such a dynamic talent. That's pretty cool.
0: That's
2: Corey Perry-esque to me.
0: That's what kept him from being a star all these years, just not finding the right structure.
2: You don't think he's been a star all these years? What do you mean? You're talking about the last...
0: Yeah, I'm talking about the last 5-7 years he's kind of been... Yeah. Like, first of all, he's making
1: in the wind a
0: he's making $3 million bucks because he's not a star.
2: Right.
0: But he's found a nice fit, and he's looked like a power star in the league in the last few weeks.
2: And yeah, I would say the ability to play on a team that gets the puck out of their own end and plays in the offensive zone when you're an offensive guy, that's a big part of it.
0: I just wonder, like, between what Arizona, Buffalo, he's had some stops where it's just like, is he done? And now he's, like, amazing.
2: Yeah. What do you think it is? I feel like you're getting at something.
0: No, I'm not getting at anything. I'm just saying it's very seldom you've ever seen a guy first overall hit the high point of being the MVP of the league and then needing 5 or 7 years to get his game back.
1: It's a weird career. It's a weird career.
2: It is a weird career. He also shouldn't have been MVP. But anyway.
1: That was McKinnon, right? Should have been McKinnon, yeah. That was the Acura Performance Matchup, the 2026 Acura MDX Precisely Premium. And before we get into the Leafs, I just wanted to give a huge shout-out to the Kitchener Rangers. I'm sure there's lots of people listening in Kitchener for winning the Memorial Cup yesterday.
2: Pridham's boy.
1: They beat the Everett.
0: He got traded.
1: Yeah.
2: He's on Kitchener, right?
1: Who, Jack Pridham?
0: No,
1: he just got traded
0: rights.
1: Today.
2: Oh, jeez, really?
1: Yeah, he got traded to the Tampa Bay Lightning today.
2: Okay.
1: So, yeah, shout-out to them. Another Midwest Division team, best division in junior hockey, my beloved Attack in that division, and they won the Memorial Cup. So good for the Kitchener Rangers. Shout out to them.
2: Woo.
1: Leafs.
2: Way to go.
0: All right, Sammy, couple of hirings.
1: Yeah. Judd Brackett at the top of my list going into this, so I'm joking. I have no idea who he was.
2: Potential scouting director.
1: I literally have no idea.
0: It's amazing, eh?
2: AGM. Like,
0: been around this game a long, long time, and no one would have ever known an assistant GM nobody talked about it. Assistant GM.
2: Well, he nothing. Wasn't an assistant GM.
0: No, I'm just saying in general,
2: right.
0: Nobody talked about it. Even when teams hired, there was no press release. There was no buildup of how great this assistant general manager is going to be, where he graduated school, what his favorite book is. I don't know.
1: I thought you were
2: going to
1: go with color.
2: We used to tie an onion to our belt,
0: too. And now it's like they're all built up to be these stars.
2: Yeah, well.
0: Are we that bored?
1: I hope he's a star. I hope he's a star.
0: I hear great things.
1: Me too.
0: I do, yes.
2: Absolutely.
0: I do. I hear he's got an eye.
2: I also think it's just really encouraging that it's a guy who has ran scouting departments for multiple NHL organizations. He's 49 years old. He's experienced. It sounds like he's in these arenas and putting in the work.
0: So the question is, if that's his specialty in scouting, then why not just have him scout?
2: I think he is going to be involved in that.
0: Of course he is.
2: But I think
0: why else would you hire him?
1: Because you get to have assistant general manager as a title.
2: I think that's the if you want to manage a team generally one day.
0: I
2: think that, you know, you got to climb the resume ladder.
1: Yep.
2: And I do think that he's someone who's interested in that sort of thing.
0: And I'm sure he got a nice, healthy raise to leave.
2: I would imagine. Yeah. Right? So I think it's great for the Leafs.
1: One of the things that really jumped out to me as a fan, just like, one of the worries with Chyka, boys, is that it's like, oh, he doesn't know anybody in the league. Everybody hates him. You know, he's this guy that no one's going to talk to.
0: They need jobs, though.
1: But no, I know.
0: Buddy. But right. They need work and they need jobs.
1: I understand that, Kipper. But the fact that he was able to go out and get a guy that's just an established scouting director in the league and name him as a, like, that's on paper, a normal hockey team move with a normal general manager that they would do that. Like, that was my biggest worry with Chyka going into this is like, his perception around the league.
0: How do you know that it's not holding back David Carl, though?
1: Oh, I mean, I don't know. Maybe it is, maybe he isn't. He's just the world's most comfortable man in Denver. He's like, I'm so comfortable here. My couch is great.
2: He just stepped on your tail while you were wagging it.
1: No, I don't want this to come across as, you know, sour grapes, because we had this conversation before. It was even, I'm not sure that that's the right move. Like, even that they're going to get maybe saved from themselves here.
2: Mm-hmm.
1: It's a little too much too soon for him. That's how I feel.
0: Yeah, I've stated that already.
2: Do you want to weigh in on the insider off that's happening out there about Carl's in, he's out, he's coming into Toronto, he's not going to Toronto?
0: Everything that I hear is it's not a great fit for him right now.
2: Okay.
0: And I don't know whether tomorrow he wakes up and they bump him up another $2 million.
2: So starts to fit a little better. WD-40 on the
0: edges. I've also stated right from the get-go, I hope it's just not the money.
2: Mm-hmm. Yeah.
0: I just hope it's like, it's not a good fit until you hit the magic number.
2: Yeah.
0: Either,
2: that never works.
0: And it's not the right fit right now. There's too many question marks still on Austin and Willie, and am I going to win with them? Are they leaving? Where is the true mark of when they can compete again? Like, it's very open-ended right now.
2: Yeah. Yeah, fair enough. I mean, those are all reasonable reasons to not want to join a team.
1: So if it's not Jay Woodcroft, if it's not David Carl, who is it, do you think? Do you have any other?
0: They can still be someone that we don't know about. And
2: I get the impression they want to do that more than hire like Laviolette.
0: No, I think they really wanted to hire Carl.
2: Oh, no, I just think they want someone shiny is what I mean. They want a name that people are like, right? And Carl was kind of that name this offseason.
0: Yes.
2: So I don't think they want to just say, here's Peter Laviolette's eighth team, which I like Laviolette as a coach, but I don't think that's what they want to do. That's my impression, is they want a shiny name, someone kind of cool and
1: lots of good
2: different
1: buzz about the Kitchen Rangers coach that just won, be a big jump. But
2: I see my only beef with Carl is I don't want to see a learning curve.
0: Whether
2: it's not a learning curve stop.
0: Yeah, and whether it's college or junior, you're going into
1: a monster jump.
0: Monster jump.
1: Yep.
2: And into the
0: The other Freddie thing, Hamilton.
2: Yeah. So,
0: chief of what?
2: Chief of staff. Susie Wiles.
1: Yeah. Star of the 2012 World Junior team, Freddie Hamilton.
2: Yes.
1: He was nasty for them.
0: Yeah. Listen, it's kind of a relatively new term. I don't think we've ever heard it before. I've heard it in hospitals and at the White House.
2: Yeah, I think NFL teams have it. I like the idea, right? You basically have someone who can execute your ideas for you. You know, hey, we'd like to, you know, take these different groups out to dinner or whatever. Can you coordinate that? Hey, we'd like to get these injury reports.
0: Making dinner reservations?
2: No, I think you're trying to say, okay, we need all our staff and the parents and everyone on page with the injury. You're having someone coordinate the staff.
0: He's the hub of a wheel.
2: Right. But I do think it's strange to be like a guy who hasn't worked in a front office and is 34 and was a player and worked in private equity is the guy to manage a staff is an interesting choice.
0: Well, it kind of sits a little bit with what you're talking about for junior college kids to come in and not have that experience.
2: It's a big staff, right? It's a big staff to be chief of.
1: Are they going to go what was Jimmy Vesey's dad's name? They go in that route to get Dougie Hamilton, get his brother in here, and maybe that's why they're doing it?
2: Yeah, I don't think if they want a Dougie Hamilton, they need a sweetener.
0: Oh, my gosh. You know? You don't need to hire a brother to go get Dougie Hamilton.
2: They got him in front of the house with a free sign.
1: I'm just joking. Is this a fun show or not? Like, he was rumored to be a Leaf target, and now they hire his brother. There's a joke in there somewhere. I guess I did kind of miss. Tough crowd.
0: It's a really tough crowd. Do you think this is just the start of the way teams are going to be run with a chief of staff?
2: I do. I do think chief of staff is a thing. But that said, I do think that we need to be a little careful about some of the way that this
0: is. You'll never see a chief of staff with Carolina or Vegas.
2: I think you might.
0: Not the way Dundon runs his team, where like there's three people, four people at the most running the team. That's it.
2: Maybe it's different if you don't have
0: George McPhee.
2: Staff.
1: Well, if he wins some money with the cop, you get some money from winning the cop, maybe they'll hire chief of staff.
0: He just knocked off 70 people on his NBA team.
1: That's right.
0: That guy's not spending.

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3: It's Flames Talk on a Monday. It is Monday, June 1st. Can you believe that June is already underway? Thanks for being along with us. Pat Steinberg and Logan Gordon along with you on this hour of Flames Talk. 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Logo doesn't really feel like June outside, but I swear it's June 1st, man. It really is. The date isn't wrong. I'm not lying to you.
4: No, it definitely is June, even though the weather absolutely stinks.
3: Yeah, it is horrible. Don't know what it's like in Raleigh, North Carolina. That's where we're going right now as we're checking in with our buddy, little bonus Eric Francis this week. Eric joins us every Friday for a full hour on Eric Francis Fridays and the Eric Francis Hour. But as EF is also covering the Stanley Cup Final for Sportsnet and Sportsnet.ca. He joins us from Raleigh, North Carolina, right now on the Atlas Pizza and Sports Bar guest hotline. It's special. It's a double Eric week. That makes my week. How we doing, pal?
5: I'm fantastic. How are you guys?
3: Good, man. How was the travel to Raleigh? I imagine that where you are is better than the rainy hell that we're in right now.
5: Yeah, well, as a golfer, you know, we need the rain in Calgary, so I'm okay with it.
3: I don't mind the rain. It's more like, does it need to be this windy and disgusting on top of it? It's like the rain I love, but it's just maybe the two worst days I can remember in a long time.
5: Oh, wow. Well, it's muggy here, and it's 31 degrees here. It's pretty hot in Raleigh. As a matter of fact, I was looking at the weather forecast for the next 2 weeks of back and forth between Raleigh and Vegas, and I think the coolest day of all them is a high of 31. So Vegas is like 38, 39. It's anyway, most of our work is done inside. And as you know, when you're covering something like this, it's all work. It's just work, work, work. No time for fun at all. So we'll be in New York.
3: Especially you in Vegas. You won't have any time at all for fun, I'm sure.
5: Exactly. So, yeah. Anyway, interesting day today. I hadn't covered a final for a couple of years here. So it's quite the it's not the Super Bowl's media day where where it's absolute anarchy. But it's NHL equivalent. It's pretty close. There's a lot going on, man.
3: Can you tell that I'm curious, put yourself in the shoes of somebody who isn't there to work the Stanley Cup Final. If you land in Raleigh, like, would you be able to tell that the Hurricanes are in the Stanley Cup Final?
5: Good question. And I'll answer it by saying, if you're around the arena, yes. Like, they've got the big stage up there because they're going to have the Brothers Osborne and different acts appear before every game. They'll have tens of thousands of people outside. The hockey stadium is right across from North Carolina State Stadium, their football stadium. So, like, it's a big, huge parking lot, and lots of people, lots of tailgating. And it says, welcome to the Stanley Cup Finals. And they make a big deal about it in and around the arena. But flying into the airport last night, no, I saw no sign of it at all. And the nature of Raleigh is such that, like, you know, like, I'm staying near a mall, the big mall, the Crabtree Valley Mall, and then other guys are downtown. Everyone's spread out. So there's really no central area where you would kind of see it. But I can tell you, like, this city does love their hockey. You remember, it's the only pro franchise they have here. So they do embrace it. I think we all know that the Caniacs are pretty into their hockey, and they should be. Their team's been one of the best over the last, 10 years. But no, outside of the arena, no sign of the Stanley Cup Final.
3: Huh. Interesting. Okay. Tell us about Media Day. I know that John Tortorella was amusing for you. And then we'll get into, it's funny, like, just a minute before we went on the air, your latest article just dropped, which we'll get into. But tell us about Media Day and some of the things that jumped out to you in having the opportunity to be around both teams on this Monday.
5: Yeah, what they do is both teams practice on media day the day before the final starts, and then they have what they call pods, where, you know, at any the coach and the GM come out and speak the beginning of every series. That kind of happens all along the way, and then about eight players at a time come out and sit in different stalls. And basically every player on the roster comes out and speaks to the media for 15, 20 minutes. And you just kind of mill about going from pod to pod or whatever, you know, dais to dais to talk to the different players. And some of them you can get one-on-one, but the bigger names, there's massive crowds around, like Mitch Marner and stuff like that. So, yeah, it's a bit chaotic, but it's really well done by the NHL. You get anything you need. You know, you can ask anybody anything you want. And as a journalist, you can't ask for any more access than that. And, you know, even though a guy like Tortorella wasn't really interested in talking about, well, anything, said he wouldn't talk about the past, didn't really want to talk too much about the future, didn't want to talk about the other team, certainly wouldn't talk about Rod Brind'Amour. Like, at every turn, he just said, I don't really want to talk about that. Just all I want to talk about is my team. And then when we asked about his team, he didn't really have a lot to say. So it was a classic John Tortorella. But it's not contentious, you know, like it's just kind of funny. Everyone just laughs and smirks. And after three questions in a row to John Tortorella that were shut down by John Tortorella, the next question went to Kelly McCrimmon. And McCrimmon interrupted the questioner and said, "What's the matter? You scared Dash John again?" It was pretty funny. It was pretty funny.
6: Well, might as well get right into your conversation with Rasmus Anderson. Rass, of course, was represented by the late Claude Lemieux, and I know that you spoke to him about that a little earlier on Monday. That article is now available now at Sportsnet.ca. Just went up on this Monday afternoon. Tell us a little bit about your chat with former Flame Rasmus Anderson, and obviously we talked about him on Friday, but this was a little bit of a different conversation.
5: Yeah, this was, you know, there were just three of us talking to Raz, and it was dripping in emotion. I mean, the piece, those who read it will see, like, I mean, Claude Lemieux meant a lot to Rasmus Anderson, represented him his whole life. Well, for more than half his life, he met him when he was 13. He actually signed Rasmus Anderson's older brother first, 2 years earlier, to his agency, which is kind of an odd story, which I'll follow up on later with Raz. But, you know, their relationship went far beyond, you know, player and agent. Brendan Lemieux, Claude's son, one of his sons, played with Rasmus Anderson at Barrie with Mangiapane and him. So they'd go out for beers a lot and hang out. And, you know, he didn't say fatherly figure, but I think that he's kind of been that for him. And you think about the year that Rasmus Anderson's had with, you know, he knew he was eventually going to have to leave Calgary, almost signed with Boston, a 7-year, $63 million deal, then decided with Claude Lemieux, you know what, no, let's not sign anywhere until after the season, which meant, you know, that meant different suitors were possible and some weren't. And it's just been a kind of a roller coaster of emotions. Then getting traded, which has a sadness factor, leaving Calgary, but then you're excited to go to Vegas. Then Vegas isn't very good for a while. Then they're great with Tortorella. Now you're in the cup final. I saw him at his absolute high of his career the other day after they clinched to get into the final. And then 2 days later, he's playing golf with his father, who's visiting from Sweden, and he gets a phone call telling him that Claude Lemieux has passed away. So just an absolute roller coaster. And, you know, Rasmus Anderson has always worn his heart on his sleeve. You've been in on a million scrums after a tough loss in Calgary, or the odd win, and like he wears it. He can't hide or sugarcoat his emotions. So today he was very much kind of melancholy, as opposed to, you know, someone who you'd think would be all hyped up and excited for the Stanley Cup final. He spent the entire chat with us. It was 10 minutes long, staring kind of blankly ahead, which actually, as he told us several times, he's actually staring straight ahead at the Stanley Cup. It was at the other side of the room. So here he is fixated on this incredible moment and opportunity, yet he's talking about something devastating and a man who he wished so badly would be with him at this moment in time, or at least, you know, if not here, then at least encouraging him. And he said the first thing that Claude Lemieux ever told him after they kind of ran a bit of a camp for young prospects in Sweden was, young man, the sky is the limit for you. And he said that, you know, he thought at the time, well, you know, people just say that, but Lemieux kept saying it over and over again to him. And now here he is on the verge of maybe a Stanley Cup championship. Mm-hmm. And those words resonate with him more than ever.
6: That story is available for you right now over at sportsnet.ca. You chatted with Rasmus Anderson. It's crazy to think, like, you've got Razzy on one side, and then Freddie Anderson was, you saw him when Carolina eliminated Montreal over the weekend, and how emotional Freddie Anderson was. He put something out there, same thing. He was also represented by Claude Lemieux, so got a couple of players in this series playing with super heavy hearts. It feels like Claude, who was a heart and soul player when he played, kind of went about his business as a representative the same way. And that's it's shaken a couple of really key parts of this Stanley Cup final, hasn't it?
5: Yeah, they were two of the longest tenured clients that Claude Lemieux ever had. And the pair of Andersons, you know, and yeah, they, you know, we spoke to Freddie today again about it. And he's still kind of pretty shocked by it. He had to play the next night, which, yeah, or that day or whatever, you know, that was really tough for him. But so this is a little different, but still it hits the same sort of way. And, you know, it's one of those things where it's probably hard for us to understand how much an agent means to a player. But you also think about how many times, like he said, you know, for Rasmus, how many times he spoke to Claude Lemieux this year. You know, he says, I'm not one of these guys who needs my agent very often, but this year I spoke to him, like, I couldn't believe how many times, because we were trying to figure out extensions, you know, and he said, like, I was the one who told him, look, I want to win a Stanley Cup. I want to have a chance to win a Stanley Cup. So let's do whatever we can to position me to have a shot at doing that. You know, obviously you don't control everything that happens, but you can control what you can control. And they work together on that, you know, from start to finish.
6: So that's available for you right now at sportsnet.ca. And I'm looking forward to reading it as soon as we're done the show here, pal. Eric Francis is with us from Raleigh, North Carolina. Site of game one and two of the Stanley Cup final. Game one on Tuesday night from Raleigh between the Hurricanes and the Vegas Golden Knights. You also spoke with Noah Hanifin, former member of the Flames, on Media Day Monday. Tell us a little bit about that.
5: Yeah, you know, I mentioned this when we spoke on Friday about the significant embrace that him and Rasmus Anderson had at the conclusion of the West Conference Championship. And, you know, those guys had played together in Calgary. Now they're playing together here. And you know, they are a pairing, as they were in Calgary for about a year and a half. And he said it's just so special to go through this journey with Rasmus Anderson. It's also special to see how quickly Anderson kind of assimilated with the group and got up to speed on, you know, whatever systems they may be playing and the culture in that dressing room. And, you know, it is nice to have an old friend by your side when you're going through something that's, you know, as life, as significant as this in your life. You know, Hanifin's never come anywhere close to this. And don't forget, this is where it all started for Hanifin. This is where he was drafted, playing for Carolina. And, you know, the team that Calgary
6: traded. That's right. I totally forgot about that.
5: Yeah, people forget these things. And, you know, there's another interesting wrinkle here, too. You've probably read about this, but just to remind people, like, Mitch Marner turned down a trade to Carolina last year for Mikko Rantanen when they were trying to get rid of Rantanen.
6: I knew that. I remembered that part.
5: That's right. So I'm curious, and I was asking this before practice and all the availabilities, like, is this knowledgeable enough a fan base or the type of fan base that would boo Mitch Marner every time he touched the puck, knowing that he spurned the city? Because you would see that in any Canadian market, you know, with an educated fan base. And I'm not saying they're not educated here, but sometimes that stuff doesn't bother them. I was talking to Justin Williams today, and he was saying, no, like, they didn't boo him when he came. He came in October this year, and nobody booed Mitch Marner. He said it was nobody cared. Like, it's not a big deal. I wonder if now that it's being resurrected in the media, that he does get booed. I don't know. But asked about it today, Mitch Marner said he doesn't think about the past, which is kind of funny, given some of the shots he seems to be taking at Toronto. And then going up just back to Mitch Marner, somebody said something about, you know, you referenced that you've had some real dark days in hockey. Can you just expand on that? And he said, if we win this thing here in 2 weeks' time, I will be happy to talk about all of it. So it's kind of a tease for Toronto sports fans who I think Toronto sports fans would be the most interested in that to find out what that means. Not that everybody's excited to hear about someone's dark days, but I think we know what he's talking about. But we'll have to wait and see on that one.
6: Yeah. You know that people in Toronto are cheering for anybody but the Vegas Golden Knights. I would imagine lots of Hurricanes fans in that market. So that's going to be really interesting. And right now he's your leading candidate for the Conn Smythe Trophy, is he not?
5: Yeah, he is. And Kelly McCrimmon spoke about it today. He said, like someone said, you know, what's the difference between Mitch Marner of old and the Mitch Marner now? Like, you know, again, any Leaf fan who would have been told a year ago that Mitch Marner is going to compete for the Stanley Cup and be the Conn Smythe Trophy front runner would have, you know, flipped their lid and said, not a chance. This guy disappears in the playoffs. But I thought McCrimmon said it well. He said, you know, we're a much deeper team than Toronto ever was. And not that Toronto didn't have good teams when he was there, but we're much deeper. And it's a situation where if you're going to go four rounds, you need different people stepping up all the time. And, you know, in Toronto, there were people that just couldn't do that. And Mitch Marner was the one who took the blame for it in a lot of ways because, well, he was one of their leaders. Well, here he is a leader, but he's not being counted on to be the number one guy. He's emerged as that, but they've got so many other guys who can pretty much do everything around here. So, you know, he was able to kind of just blend in here more than he was in Toronto, where he was, you know, almost the face of that franchise because he was a local boy. And the history, every year he didn't get it done. You know, the legend of his playoff disappearances grew, and he could never outrun that. So here, fresh start, better team, better situation, good on him. I'm happy for him. He's been tormented in a lot of ways, and some of it he's brought on himself, but a lot of it's just the pressure of being a Toronto guy playing in a Toronto market, which has got to be awfully hard to deal with.
6: What about Mark Jankowski? That's kind of the one guy from a Flame standpoint. We know about Hanifin, we know about Anderson, but there's a former first round pick of the Flames that is playing for the Carolina Hurricanes. I don't know how many people as Jankowski's career kind of went off the tracks a little bit as he left Calgary, and he surfaced in a number of different places after that, and now is a full-time member of the Hurricanes looking to win their second Stanley Cup. Anything of note from your chat with Jankowski?
5: Yeah, I had a good chat with him, and I wanted so badly to ask him a question that would be quite rhetorical, but then waves of different reporters keep coming in and they're asking more, you know, pressing. They're trying to get their job done and I didn't want to kind of waste anybody else's time. But my question to Mark, and I will see him later on in the series, is what was your highlight of your days in Calgary? But you know the answer, right?
6: The four-goal game. It's got to be, right?
5: Exactly. That's what I mean. Like it was a loaded question. As I wanted to ask it, I thought, oh, is there anything else he would say other than the four-goal game? It was the last game of the year that year, remember? And it got him up to 20. Would they get him up to 20?
6: I think it got him
5: 18.
6: That sounds right.
5: And then he needed a contract that summer, I think, and it helped him in a big, big way.
6: Got him to 17.
5: 17, okay, there you go. That was one off.
6: Good memory.
5: Yeah.
6: I don't think you had it in you.
5: Yeah, you know me, my memory's terrible. But for whatever reason, I do remember the ridiculousness of him scoring four in the final night of the season in a meaningless game to absolutely...
6: Against the Vegas Golden Knights.
5: Oh, look at you. Okay, well, there you go. Then that's my next line of questioning with him. You know, why can't you score four against Vegas now? I'll ask him that.
6: You should.
5: Yeah. But you know what? Look, Carolina does count on their fourth line quite a bit. Like, they do roll four lines probably more than any team in the league. And I'm not saying, you know, his fourth line role is particularly important, but they do a hell of a job, that fourth line of theirs on that team. And, you know, Jankowski does a pretty good job with it. I mean, that's not what you were expecting or hoping when you draft him in the first round of the draft, like the Calgary Flames did. You know, I think a lot of people are probably surprised that he's still kicking around the league and playing a meaningful role doing it. So good on him, because you're right, he did bounce around all over the place, and I bet you a ton of Flames fans wouldn't have pegged that he's playing right now for the Carolina Hurricanes if they didn't see him in the East Conference Final.
6: Yeah. Last one for you, pal. Media day is done, and now puck drop in Raleigh is 6 o'clock Calgary time on Tuesday night. What's your you covered Vegas through the Western Conference Final, all four games they played. What's your gut say on this one? Carolina is as complete a team as you're going to find, but doesn't have the same star power that Vegas has with the likes of Marner and Jack Eichel. What's your gut say on this Stanley Cup Final?
5: Oh, my gut says that goals are going to be awfully hard to come by, and the better goalie will win the title. And you know, I can't believe I would say that that would be Carter Hart over Freddie Anderson, but that's what I think is going to happen. Now, I thought Colorado would beat Vegas in four or five, so, you know, what do I know, or what does anybody know, I guess, because most people thought that too. But I just feel like it. I don't feel like it's going to be high-event hockey like we maybe would like to see.
6: Mm-hmm.
5: I feel like it's going to be way, you know.
6: Neither team plays a real, like, offensively high-octane brand of hockey, that's for sure.
5: Yeah, I'm worried that that will lead to boring hockey, to be quite frank with you. I'm worried that the games will be all 1-0. But I got to tell you, like, I just covered a Colorado-Vegas series where there were a couple low-scoring games and chances were hard to come by, or, you know, people weren't finishing anyway, and it was incredible hockey. So just because it's 1-0, I guess, doesn't necessarily mean it's tough to watch. But I think we all like goals. So I hope I'm wrong. I hope there's lots of goals, but I fear they'll be very low-scoring, and I do think that Vegas will be the team that comes out on top. But that said, I don't say any of that with extreme confidence, because Carolina, that's the first time in four decades that a team has gone through the first three rounds with only one loss.
6: Yep,
5: it's incredible. So what they're doing is significant. Now, people could argue and say that they weren't great teams they were playing. I say bull. There were some real good teams in there along the way, and they deserve all the credit for doing what they did. And I think you got to be with me. The most shocking thing in the playoffs this year is Freddie Anderson. Would you not agree? Like, there have been a lot of different storylines, but yep. that's pretty crazy.
6: And the numbers that he's put up along the way. Like, I remember, you know, because, look, I mean, Freddie Anderson was a big part of the Calgary-Anaheim rivalry kind of in the first half or in the mid-2000s, right, when the Flames played him twice in the playoffs. And Freddie Anderson was a big part of that. You know, I he really started to get that reputation of not being able to get it done when it matters, the elimination game stats. I remember the Anaheim Ducks, the year they knocked out Calgary in the second round, that miracle year in 14-15. You know, the next series, they took on the Chicago Blackhawks, had the Hawks on the rope with a 3-2 series lead in the Western Conference Final, and Anderson absolutely soiled the sheets in game 6 and 7. Chicago went on to win the Stanley Cup as a result. Like, and he built this reputation of not being able to get it done when it matters, and yet here he is with this 12-1 record and, like, sparkling numbers. It has to be one of the big stories or biggest surprises of the postseason so far. He's sitting there in the postseason with a .931 save percentage at a perfect, or not almost perfect, 12-1-0 record.
5: It is insane. It really is nuts. And I don't think I'm alone in thinking that any day now that it's going to he's going to crack and be the old Freddie Anderson we're used to, you know, but he's come this far, and obviously he's been insulated tremendously by a great defensive system and, you know, great coaching schemes and all that. But yeah, looking forward to it. And, you know, and when I say he's going to be better than Carter Hart, like, Carter Hart doesn't have a very, his body of work is not exactly, you know, flush with all sorts of playoff success either. So it's going to be interesting. I hope it's entertaining.
6: enjoy the series, pal. We'll figure out how we're going to make Friday work later on this week. But for now, enjoy your time in Raleigh and enjoy game one of the Cup Final on Tuesday night. Thank you for doing this on a Monday. Good to catch up with you. A little bonus, Eric Francis.
5: You too, buddy. We'll talk soon. Call anytime.
6: You know it. Eric Francis, Sportsnet, sportsnet.ca, joining us here on Flames Talk on this Monday. Logan Gordon, Pat Steinberg along with you. Cam Hughes, Azamali Nanji, our outstanding producers this hour. And Eric Francis joined us on the Atlas Pizza and Sports Bar guest hotline. 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
6: Come back around the corner and dive in on a busy weekend for Flames news. We'll tell you all about that. 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And the World Championships gave us some Flames news over the weekend as well. Your weekend news and notes around the corner. 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
7: In the 660 Traffic Center, Michelle Yee. Well, we are seeing volume steady on all major routes. Still dealing with a power outage affecting communities in the southwest, including Glenmore Park, Lakeview, and North Glenmore Park. So if you do come across any blink or flashing lights, please use the four-way stop procedure. Now, we are clearing out an earlier issue eastbound 16th Avenue at 36th Street in the northeast, and you are seeing delays there. And we do have a collision on the go at Highfield Road and 4th Street southeast. 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
25: 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Another shot. They score! The Flames win it! Yeah, baby!
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3: All right, it is Monday, June 1st, as we welcome you to another week and another month of Flames Talk. This hour is underway from our downtown studio with Logan Gordon. My name is Pat Steinberg on Apple, Spotify, Amazon, and wherever you get your podcasts. You know, on the one hand, I'm very happy for our incredible farmers who are getting the moisture they very, very much need. On the other hand, if the moisture could come with just like less apocalyptic hell, that would maybe be a perfect speedy.
4: It doesn't have to be so cold.
3: Doesn't have to be so windy when it's all said and done.
4: Rain itself, not that bad. Don't really mind it. But yeah, with less monsoon qualities, I'd probably appreciate that.
3: But no, I am happy that our farmers are getting the moisture they need. That's the most important part. Golf courses, so on and so forth. Welcome aboard. Thanks for being along with us. And another weekend in the books in Flamesland. And we've got some news and notes to dive into. Some interesting things from a Flames standpoint over the weekend. And first off, congratulations to Olli Maatta and Team Finland. Boy, Finland's one of those hockey nations that's just like hard to cheer against. Like, you know, when Canada's
4: you're
3: playing
4: Swede,
3: them.
4: I guess,
3: we're not Swedish, right? You know, there's a Finland, Sweden, Finland, Russia. Those are big rivalries. And I know Finland was upset with the way that the semifinals ended at the Olympics and all that type of stuff. But you know, when Finland wins, you're like, okay, that's pretty cool. Good for them. It's a good hockey nation. They're very difficult to dislike as a hockey nation. They win gold at the World Championships, and Olli Maatta, a big part of that team. Has to be pretty cool for him as well. He's represented Finland at the international level like his entire career, and he's never won gold. Never won gold at the World Juniors. Never won gold at the World Championships. Never won gold at the Olympics. He's got two Olympic bronzes and one World Championship silver, and then, you know, a bunch of finishes outside the medals. So pretty cool to see Olli Maatta win his first international gold. And, yeah, good for him. Finland is able to pull off the win over Switzerland in their home nation. Interesting player for the Flames going forward, man. It got me thinking about Mata and his kind of role on this team going forward. He's got 2 years left on his deal. He's 32 years old in August, so he'll be 32 for all of next season. He's a left-shot D-man. And I don't know, as I continue to say, like, really nice, decent transitional piece for the Flames going forward, because right now, this is not a team that has a bunch of players like banging their heads against the door trying to break through on the left side. We know about Brustevich and Parekh and, you know, maybe who they draft or maybe Henry Muse down the road. Like, the right side is still pretty stacked, but on the left side, you know, right now they've got room for guys to hold down the fort for a few years. Like, you're waiting for Abram Weeb and Axel Hertig and Etienne Morin to see whether or not those guys pan out. But in the meantime, 2 more years in his contract. I mean, Olli Maatta, pretty decent transitional player for them as they get from point A to point B. And I don't know if that's necessarily going to change anytime in the super near future.
4: No, and it's an interesting spot because I do think there are prospects coming. And, you know, we can talk about the long-term future of a guy like Olli Maatta, but right now, in a year where it feels like they graduated almost 3 prospects into, I guess, close to, if not all, full-time NHLers. I know Hunter Brustevich said kind of feels like he's still got maybe a little bit more work to do before he sees himself as a full-time NHLer. To graduate 3 young guys, and the 3 I'm talking about, Pat, you know, Parekh, Kuznetsov, and Brustevich, leaves you with a pretty sizable gap between some of those names that you said are coming next, right? Like, Etienne Morin spent some time in the ECHL last season, so he's probably not really 100% ready to be the next guy in the NHL in terms of the call-ups. Axel Hertig, great hitman career, is just going to get his first taste of pro hockey now with the Wranglers going forward, right? So we're trying to see that next sort of crop of prospects come up. So in the meantime, when you've got a guy like Olli Maatta, who, as I think we both understood pretty quickly during his tenure, is incredibly competitive, is out to prove that he still has something to give in the NHL, and very similar to the conversation about Ryan Strome, felt like he had kind of a spot taken from him in Utah and was pretty keen to come and show that he could still be a contributor. And boy, was he. I mean, offensively, the numbers were numbers we'd never seen from Olli Maatta in pro hockey. Like, offensively, he'd never put up those kind of numbers. And you saw Ryan Huska and Trent Call putting him out there for sometimes 24, 25 minutes a night.
3: Yeah.
4: For a guy that was new in the system. And you and me are up in the press box and we're going, man, why is Olli Maatta in front of the net? What are you doing there? And he's scoring goals and he's getting these assists. And you're going, man, this guy's been shot out of a cannon. And everybody in that room, from, you know, Brustevich, who played with him, and Parekh, and all these guys talked about, yeah, it's just a really great guy to have in the room. He's motivated. He didn't pout when he got here, which I thought was a big thing for a lot of the guys that came over in the trades. Look at where Utah went. You know, they got some playoff experience this year. They have some pretty high expectations. Maatta and Strome shared that same sort of mentality in my mind, Pat, where it can be kind of hard to come to a place like Calgary where you know you're not going to the playoffs.
3: Yeah.
4: And you don't really know what your future is long-term with this organization, but both of them handled it incredibly well. And for Maatta's sake, to take on the kind of minutes that he did, he really, every time I talked to him, I'm sure you felt this too, was super appreciative of that he was given a chance here in Calgary and wanted to make the most of it. And we'll see what next season looks like in as close to a full 82 as it gets. But in his short time wearing the Flaming C, it was a very impressive start for Olli Maatta.
3: Well, and again, like, it's really not all that different than the White Cloud situation in that you're happy to have. And I think, and this is no disrespect on Olli, but I think with White Cloud and the leadership that he showed immediately the minute he got here, I think, you know, really ingratiated himself. But I don't really think it's all that different with Mata. It just was a little bit later in the game, right? I mean, it was about a month and a half difference from White Cloud getting here compared to when Mata was acquired in the weaker trade. But, you know, I think, you know, you heard Hunter Brustevich talk on Locker Cleanout Day about how big playing with Mata was, and, you know, how much no BS there was with Mata. He's like, you do this when you're playing with me, like, and Hunter raved about what that meant for him in developing, and you know, obviously what White Cloud was able to do playing on that pair with Zane Parekh at the end of the year was pretty cool to see. So, you know, White Cloud finishes fourth for Team Canada at the World Championships. He was another member of the Flames who was there. But the difference with White Cloud is you've got more options, even organizationally on the right side. Even if the chances are, even though Carson Carroll's could very well be Calgary's pick at number six, but the chances are you're probably talking about, if they draft a defenseman, you know, right side, Daxton Rudolph's a right shot, Chase Reed's a right shot, Keaton Verhoef's a right shot. So your right side's getting that much more jammed up if you go down the defense road at the draft. You know, there's less options on the left, right? You know, outside of Jan Kuznetsov, who became a full-time NHLer this year, you know, you're kind of bereft in terms of guys who are ready to play in the NHL. Maybe we'll see, but feels like maybe some AHL time will be big for him. Moran wasn't even ready to be a full-time AHLer last year. Hertig's never played in North American pro hockey, so you're probably talking about still a little ways for those guys. But again, if something happens, if they draft Carrolls, if there's another trade that happens, I mean, having a guy like Mata as potential trade bait between now and the end of his contract, you got two trade deadlines where you're talking about a veteran left side defenseman that absolutely I think teams would be interested in from a depth standpoint. So you also have that option with a guy like Mata.
4: It's never a bad thing to have. And sometimes it's just, you know, opportunity for a lot of these guys. We look at it and go, okay, well, Mata didn't come over with a lot of fanfare in that trade for Utah, right? You're probably thinking, oh, it's a money thing, get some contract years off the books. You know, they're adding a lot of years with Uyghur's contract, so probably don't want to have Mata's money around for as long. So you're not really coming over and going, man, there's a piece for Calgary. But you look a little bit deeper and you start to feel like, yeah, maybe there is a piece there that you can kind of get two birds with one stone, and that's you fill in your time as a Flame with a lot of opportunity, with a chance to play every night and, you know, be a bit of a mentor for some young players, Pat, while at the same time raising your trade value. Guess where Ryan Strome and Olli Mata were not going to raise their trade values? Utah and Anaheim.
3: Yep.
4: Sitting on the bench as a seventh defenseman or as an extra forward does not get you traded in the NHL, does not get you to a better place very often. Now, they're here in Calgary playing way bigger roles, and it's a lot easier for a GM to give you something substantial or for a contender to see you and go, yeah, we could use some of that on our team when you're playing every night.
3: Yep.
4: I have no doubt about it. And all due respect to Ryan Strome, who only cost the Flames a seventh round draft pick. He would never cost you, if he was at the same point, half a point per game player that he's been most of his career, would never cost you a seventh round pick. But because he wasn't playing, same thing. Olli Mata was kind of a throw-in financially and contract-wise. But if he was playing full-time, that's usually not the case. Mm-hmm. So if you're the Flames, you get a chance to fill in with some pretty good veterans. They get to up their trade value. And if at the end of the day, you wind up with, you know, some good time served while the young players find their feet in the NHL, and then you're able to flip them for something.
3: Pretty good asset management.
4: It's kind of the perfect scenario while you're in the middle of a rebuild, is it not?
3: Yep.
4: That's, if you're talking about what are you doing with the guys that aren't going to be maybe long-term Flames, I'm not saying I don't want to close the door on anything, especially for White Cloud, who we know feels like a lot of people value him maybe longer than his deal sits right now. So I don't want to ever say never, but if you're talking about guys that aren't going to be here long term, well, that's kind of the best case scenario.
3: And I mean, the White Cloud situation is very similar. Like, again, The Flames had some pretty strong offers on the table for him at the deadline this year, but really they're like, hey, we want it. And here's what I can tell you on the White Cloud front and the Mata front. They did bring these guys in. Yes, the first round picks and second round picks in these deals for Anderson and Uyghur were the things of most importance. But the players they brought back, the roster players they brought back, White Cloud and Mata, they brought those guys back to play as well. And I can tell you on the White Cloud front, they, as much as you and I and others were talking about, okay, well, now they can flip him at the deadline, that was really not something the Flames had in mind. They brought him in because they felt he could be a really, really important guy, a mentor for a guy like Parekh, for a guy like Kuznetsov.
4: Yeah, you have to be a real jackass the day that White Cloud was traded to Calgary to be like, are you trading White Cloud ? And then tweet that out. And there's somebody that did that. Oh, wait, that's me.
3: I mean, I was saying the same thing. I was talking about the same thing for the first couple of days. Then you get to know White Cloud and see him around here, see how much his teammates like him, see him play. I mean, yeah, you can understand why this guy is something that somebody that they feel can be a really important leader. And look, I think more of an opportunity to deal him at this year's trade deadline or next year's trade deadline, because unlike Mata, he's got a right shot. And the Flames over the last number of years have kind of been against the grain. They've had more right shot guys than left shot guys. Most NHL teams is the other way around. And right shot guys are the ones that are really in demand. And so, you know, I don't think it would be out of the question at all if the Flames leading into next trade deadline or one of the next two trade deadlines could get a pretty tidy return for a guy like White Cloud. It's just another option that's there for them. World Championships, other just quick notes. Martin Pospisil, 4 points in 7 games with Slovakia. They officially were qualified 9th. Matt Coronato, 3 points in 8 games with Team USA. They were qualified 8th. And Devin Cooley for Team USA, pretty good tournament. 3-3 with a .930 save percentage. I know he does not come home with a medal, but if you're Cooley individually, what a perfect way. We talked to Kevin Woodley about this last week, but what a perfect way to wrap things up on your season, hey, for a, you know, you had a breakout year in the NHL. Then you go and you represent Team USA for the first time and you put together a 9:30 at the World Championships. That's pretty, just got engaged.
4: I was going to say, it looked like you popped the question in the Swiss Alps there as well.
3: So he got engaged over the weekend as well. Pretty good way to wrap up the year for Devin Cooley, hey?
4: Yeah, not bad, hey? For a guy that already had a pretty damn good season, his best in pro hockey that he's ever had, got a contract extension, goes to represent his country, I think for the first time, if I'm not mistaken.
3: It was his first time.
4: I mentioned this, yep, the first time he got the call from Team USA, performed incredibly well, personal life going really well too. If you're Devin, like, this is a lot of good things and a lot of good momentum for Devin Cooley heading into the offseason. And you love to see that if you're the Calgary Flames, for sure, because this is a guy that you picked up into the organization for nothing and have hit a major home run so far by every account.
3: The other piece of news over the weekend and confirmed on this Monday, we can tell you the Flames have decided to let the rights to a draft pick from 2024 expire. So here's the deal. The Flames will not be signing 2024 sixth-round pick Hunter Lang to a contract. So There's a little bit of nuance to this. First of all, the rule is this. When you're drafted out of the CHL, an NHL team has 2 years to sign you to a contract and the deadline is June 1st today, this Monday. And if an NHL team does not sign into a contract by that deadline, then their claim to you expires, your rights expire with that team, and you're eligible to re-enter the draft. The only caveat to that over the last year has been if you commit to a college program, which Hunter Lang did not. They drafted Hunter Lang in the sixth round in 2024 out of Prince George. He played this year with Saskatoon, had 55 points in 62 games. 6'6", right shot center. And so they've decided not to sign him to a contract, and thus they relinquished the rights to Hunter Lang, and he is now eligible to re-enter the NHL draft. Now, here's the context and kind of the nuance to this. This was kind of a somewhat mutual decision. So checked in on this in a couple of different places. the Flames were happy to continue working with Hunter, but they weren't ready to sign him to a contract right now. They weren't ready to commit to an NHL contract right now. And so their hope or their feel was, if you go the NCAA route, that keeps the clock ticking. It extends the window while you're in college. Very similar to what happened with Jaden Lipinski, who was a draft pick in 2023, but decided to go to college, and thus they still have claims to his rights. Hunter Lang decided he wanted to go back to junior and play his overage season as the captain of the Blades next year, which you can fully understand. But because that's where Lang and his camp were, the Flames weren't ready to commit a contract. With their contract situation, they only have 50 NHL contracts, and they're right up on that cap. And so had he decided to, and had the Lang camp decided to go to college, then Flames were happy to keep working with him, and were happy to have him stay in the system, and maybe could kick the can down the road a little bit to see if there is a contract in a few years' time. But because the Lang camp was really set on going back to playing in the Western Hockey League, and the opportunity to have success, be the captain of a Western League team, have a really good year statistically. Like, he's going to be able to go play pro when his junior season is done. But because of those situations, the Flames weren't willing and able to give him a contract right now. I mean, we're talking about them potentially moving on from certain RFAs, logo, and certain UFAs. I mean, they've got a lot of contracts already on the books. They've got to make sure that they have themselves the flexibility at the end of the year to be able to sign guys like Reschny and Wittenbach and Potter. And so they need to be really judicious with the contracts they're handing out. And that's why they weren't prepared, from the way I understand it, to give a contract to Lang right now. And with the Lang camp not wanting to go the NCAA route, which is fully their right, that's why the situation played out the way that it did. No hard feelings. Flames are really hopeful that Lang's able to go and have a great year in Saskatoon. Honestly, as a 20-year-old with that frame, he's probably going to have a really good year. Like, we're probably talking about a guy who flirts with 70, 80 points next year in the Western League as a 20. And, you know, sometimes you got to make these pragmatic decisions. And where the Flames are right now, with as many prospects as they've added over the last few drafts, they have to be very, very pragmatic with the way they hand out contracts.
4: Yeah, you have to, I think you need to spend contracts on young players for as many sure things, or what you think are sure things, as possible at this point, if you're the Calgary Flames. And the reason that is especially when you're picking a lot, which they have the potential to do in the next couple of drafts, Pat, you have to be a little bit prepared in a sense for an Ethan Wittenbach. Right? Every team, this doesn't just apply to the Flames. We're talking about the Flames, and they've drafted very well. So maybe it's a little bit more relevant for them. But in a sense, every team needs to be prepared for that possibility, for a player that maybe you didn't expect to take a jump as quickly as you could, as quickly as they did. And you have to be able to sign them and be in that position. You know, you and me talked a couple of months ago now, but, you know, remember when Wittenbach was in New York for that Eastern Conference swing that the Flames went on, and Francis had talked to him, and he was in the Flames gear, and everyone was, oh, man, could we see Wittenbach in a Flames jersey this year? That wasn't completely out of the question. And it's because he took such a big step. Now, eventually decided to go back to Quinnipiac. We talked to him a couple of weeks ago and felt like this was the right decision. But you still have to be ready for those sort of things. And if you're the Flames, you need as many right now as you're rebuilding, as many close-to-sure things as you can possibly find, and give those guys contracts, get them into the organization and ready to go long term. And I, you know, no disrespect to Hunter Lang, who could still turn out to be a very solid NHL prospect and maybe does find his way to the NHL one day. As of right now, I don't think there's that guarantee. And I think that if you're the Flames, you probably want to see a little bit more out of Hunter Lang before you make that kind of decision, because contract space is valuable. If you're the Flames, every slot is valuable and needs to be spent on guys that you project getting to the next level. And it happens. There's going to be lots of prospects that don't get signed, that don't continue their careers with the Flames. It's not that they're bad people or bad hockey players. It's a business, and you've got to keep your contract space for the best that you have available. And as we've talked about, next spring, Pat, if all of a sudden Reschny, Potter, and Wittenbach are in the lineup, or in the organization, That's three forwards there that are right ahead of Hunter Lang in terms of where they're going in the organization. That puts you back an awfully big step.
3: Well,
4: you got to have the right guys getting those contracts.
3: And there is no like subterfuge here. This is not a shock to the Lang camp. In fact, like everybody was pretty eyes wide open in this. The Flames are pretty honest with the Lang camp, basically saying, hey, we think going to the NCAA is the best route if you want to continue with the organization. And if you don't go that route, we fully understand, just likely won't be a contract on the table.

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0: A couple questions about if the Flames could redraft him. I do believe they could.
2: I don't think there's anything that says they can't.
0: No, and that. But I typically, like, when you part ways, you know, you part ways, and that's probably the situation here. We'll see whether or not Lang gets redrafted or not. You know, a couple instances that come to mind of guys who've re-entered and been drafted again. Matthew Lombardi was, I believe, drafted by the Edmonton Oilers, didn't sign, and then was drafted by the Flames 2 years later. And Jarrett Stoll, I believe, was the opposite, was drafted by the Flames, and then 2 years later was drafted by the Oilers. And both kind of similar time. I'm pretty sure that's right, that Lombardi was...
2: Stoll for sure. I know that one.
0: If only there was something like a World Wide Web where you could confirm this. Yes, Lombardi was a 2000 pick of the Oilers and then a 2002 pick of the Flames. And I don't know why that just happened. And Jarrett Stoll was a... Same years. That's actually crazy that Oilers drafted Lombardi in 2000, Flames drafted Stoll in 2000. Neither guy signed. 2 years later, flip-flopped. Oilers took Stoll, and the Flames took Lombardi. By the way, Stoll was a second-round pick both years. Lombardi, it worked out a little bit better. He was a seventh-round pick in 2000, third-round pick in 2002. That's actually kind of funny. I didn't know that they were the exact same draft.
2: I actually didn't know that either.
0: That's actually crazy when you think about it. 960-960 on the text line if you want to get a hold of us. Next hour, lots of time for text for you. We're available on Apple, Spotify, Amazon, wherever you get your podcasts. He's Logan. My name is Pat. This is a rainy Monday edition of Flames Talk. Take a break. Come back with hour two. And June is underway. Even though the weather outside may not feel like June, it is June 1st. So what do we need to know for the month ahead? We got burning questions we will try to answer for the month of June when we come back. Stay with us. It's Pat and Logan on a Thursday Flames Talk. And by Thursday, I mean Monday. On a Monday Flames Talk, because everybody gets those days mixed up, on Sportsnet 960 The Fan.
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5: In the 660 Traffic Center, Michelle Yee. Well, volume still steady on all major routes. We do have a collision northbound Métis Trail just before 80th Avenue in the northeast. And there was a fender bender westbound Bennington Boulevard and Bermuda Berkeley Drive in the northwest. Now, we are also still dealing with this power outage affecting communities in the southwest, including Glenmore Park, Lakeview, and North Glenmore Park. 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
17: 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Yes, happy June. It is June 1st. The first month of summer is officially here. And draft month is officially here. And because June is underway, and because it just happens to fall Monday, June 1st, it's a great way to start the week. Logo and I thought that be a good day to kind of jump in this hour and, you know, set the stage, set the scene for the month ahead. You know, there's a lot that's going to happen or potentially could happen with the Flames this month. They have upwards of 200 draft picks at the draft in Buffalo by the end of the month. The NHL scouting combine is underway right now in Buffalo. Everything related to the draft happening in Buffalo this year. And so we came up with a bunch of questions and a bunch of questions to kind of help set the stage for the month ahead. We might have answers for some. They may be rhetorical in others. They may be open-ended in others, but would be curious your thoughts at 960-960. If you got any reaction or follow-up questions, text line open all hour for you at 960-960. So, shall we get into it? Because you and I came up with a bunch of different questions, and you know, I don't think there's any doubt that the biggest question is maybe the number one question that frames all of what happens in the month of June and for the rest of the offseason is, do they stay at number six overall with their first round pick? Like, I don't know if there is a more relevant or important question other than that. Do they stay right now? If the Flames were stepping up at the podium and nothing changes at the NHL draft at the end of the month, they will be drafting at sixth overall. But do they stay at number six? That's kind of the question that I think dictates so much of what happens for the rest of this summer and going into next year.
19: Yeah, and there's a lot there. Not only did the Flames drop from the fourth best odds to number six at the draft lottery, they also have, I think, one of the most intriguing treasure troves of draft picks of any team that's looking to move up. And you add on top of that, Pat, I guess depending on the insider of your preference, there seems to be at least a thought among some that a couple of teams in front of Calgary would be willing in the right circumstances to trade down in the draft.
17: Mm-hmm.
19: So I think if you put all three of those together, it leads you to believe there's a chance that that could happen for the Calgary Flames. What are the actual odds of it? I mean, the San Jose one's the best example that I can give you if you're listening, because I've seen insiders, Pat, tell you that it's all face value for Mike Greer. It is all just sure, I would trade number two overall.
17: And that's what I've heard from people I trust in the hockey world, is that, you know, the last 2 years, Mike Greer has been like, maybe. Yeah. But
19: make me an offer, but the offer is...
17: At no point. I know of at least two general managers who, not the Flames, who tried really hard to jump into San Jose's one, which you understand why they're like, no way, 2 years ago. But last year, drafting at number two, you know, they were very much, we're open for business. And I know of a couple of general managers who tried but got rebuffed like, keep trying, but like, keep jacking up the price because that's not enough. And so I think Mike Greer is open for business, but like, you have to hit a grand slam and then another grand slam if you're going to want to acquire that pick.
19: If you want to give up your first three children, your stadium naming rights for the next 10 year or 20 years, you know, anything that Macklin Celebrini might find mildly interesting, if you want to give him some shares in Apple or something, then maybe you could get San Jose's attention. But it feels very disingenuous to me, the whole Mike Greer San Jose thing. But, you know, Chicago. Could I see Chicago moving from four to six? Yeah, I could see that. They've drafted pretty high a couple of times, and I think they could be convinced to maybe go down a different path and pick up some assets to only drop two spots. I could see that happening. I don't think the Toronto conversation's completely wild either. Just given the, you know, what John Chayka is going into, a lot of it, I think, depends on the direction that they're going. So I do think there are open doors to making that happen. Now, is Calgary willing to pay that price? And again, I don't know about you. I think I know your opinion on this. I don't think anything gets done until draft day at the earliest.
17: Yeah, I mean,
19: like, if I'm Chicago, I wouldn't move four until I knew what kind of crop of player I'm getting. And I mean, you can do a pretty good analysis. You've only got three picks ahead of you. But I'm not moving four until I'm 100% certain what I would be getting at six.
17: Yeah, and I think that I think if the Flames are moving up, the only way it happens is in the moment. Like, you know, maybe San Jose shocks us at 2, or Vancouver goes in a different direction at 3.
19: Ole Ylevi 2.0 or something.
17: Ole Ylevi, or I guess it in 2016, it was Pierre-Luc Dubois that kind of put it. For the longest time, it was Matthews, Laine, and Puljujarvi. He's like, clearly the top three. And then there was buzz on draft day that, I don't know if Columbus is going to take Puljujarvi. I don't think Columbus is going to take Puljujarvi. They didn't. They took Pierre-Luc Dubois and, you know, probably came out better. I mean, Dubois hasn't been as successful as a lot of people hoped either. But, you know, those things could happen. You know, everybody's talking about, you know, if San Jose takes Reed and Toronto takes McKenna, like, what does Vancouver do? Do they actually take Malhotra? If that's the case and Calgary's got an opportunity to move up to 4 and draft a Stenberg, I think, from what I understand, Craig Conroy will try aggressively to make that happen. And I think that would really go out of his way to try to make that happen. Doesn't mean that it will happen. I think overpaying is okay. Like, I think it's okay to overpay in a situation like this, but, you know, there's still even an extent to which an overpay is way too much, right?
19: Yeah. Yeah. So I think that there's plenty of reason for, you know, at least the next couple of weeks leading into the draft at the end of the month, Pat, that we're going to be talking about rumors and, you know, insider information about draft picks and how legitimate those are for the next little while. And I think it's fair to understand, because I think the Flames are, as you said, going to be potentially big players when it comes to that.
17: Yeah. And I think the seeds are being sown right now when it comes to this. I think Craig Conroy's been working the phone lines very, very hard and you know, trying to plant those seeds of, hey, if this happens, give us a call.
19: Yeah, call us first.
17: Yeah, like, hey, if you the guy that you want is gone, and or if the guy that we want is still there when you're up at 4 or you're up at 5, like, give us a call. We're willing to make a deal happen here. And so I think those things are, you know, those discussions are being had. And the other interesting thing is you're starting to hear more and more even teams right behind Calgary who are willing to move their picks. So that also kind of plays into maybe another question a little bit later on. But what's your gut? What does your gut say? Do they stay at number 6 or do they find a way to move up? Because we're on the same, like, does moving down make any sense at this point?
19: No.
17: You've got, like, you don't need more draft capital. You've got...
19: Not this year, don't.
17: Nobody has more draft capital than the Flames do.
19: No, I don't think they move. That's
17: I wish I could be...
19: Tell me I'm wrong. Just do it. Just tell me I'm wrong.
17: I want to be wrong. I do, too.
19: I want to be wrong. Pat, tell me I'm wrong.
17: I believe Craig Conroy.
19: Tell me I'm wrong.
17: Is working behind the scenes to try to make it happen.
19: You son of, tell me I'm wrong.
17: I believe Craig Conroy is working the phones and planting the seeds and doing so quite aggressively. But logic would suggest they probably stay at number 6. But you know what? Just
19: say things like that.
17: But I think they're going to move up.
19: Good.
17: Yep. I think they're going to move up.
19: Good.
17: And if I'm wrong, I'm wrong. I don't care. But I do know the GM has that on his mind and on his plate, and I think that at the very least, if they stay at 6, it won't be for a lack of effort.
19: It's all offer sheet madness to me, right? Every year we go, this is the year. This is the year that that offer sheets are coming your way, everybody. Get ready for offer sheet madness. And then 99% of the time it never happens. That's moving up in the draft to me.
17: Yeah.
19: Is that I think it could happen. And I think we'd be a better league overall if it did happen, because I think it creates incredible excitement. The NFL draft kicks ass because you never know what's going to happen.
17: Yeah.
19: If teams want a quarterback, Pat, they're like, here's all of our draft picks for the next 15 years because we want this guy. And we're probably wrong, because the best guy is going to be taken at 9. But we're going to give you all of our first-round picks for the next 20 years. And it's great. It's unbelievable. But it never happens in hockey. And I so wish it would, because Calgary might be one of the teams that could benefit from it.
17: But don't forget, Vontae Mack, no matter what.
19: No matter what.
17: anytime.
19: And if that was the case, why did he ever have to change anything?
17: I don't know. I mean, the way that they frame it in the movie, Kevin Costner and Jennifer Garner are like the puppet masters of the entire NFL draft. Remember, they're all, and then they're at the draft party. Super Bowl, Super Bowl. The Browns did trade Myles Garrett today, so keep hope.
19: Poor Andy McNamara. What a disaster of a franchise.
17: He's such a beautiful man. And just like, he wants that sick podcast to be sick so bad, but like, his team won't help him. Who do the Flames pick with their first pick?
19: Assuming it's at six?
17: Well, you say they're staying at six.
19: Well, yeah, I just said
17: I
19: that.
17: Say they're moving up. So I'll have
19: you're
17: a
19: different... You're going at one, so you no, tell not. Me who they're taking at one.
17: Either they're going to move to four, and they're going to take Ivar Stenberg at fourth overall.
19: I wouldn't be mad about that. If you asked me to put my depressing bank account balance on it... and forced me into an answer, it would be Keaton Verhoeven.
17: I love
19: six.
17: It. Honestly, if the Flames stay, and I believe Corey Pronman at The Athletic in his most recent projection as to how it goes, not so much a mock draft. The three guys at The Athletic did their mock draft recently, and I believe Pronman had Toronto taking Chase Reed at number one, which just threw the whole exercise in the blender. But Pronman put out his projections, and he's got the Flames taking Verhoeven at number six. I think if they stay at six, I'm on the same page with you. I think Verhoeven, he's been the guy that I've been talking about at number six for the last number of weeks, and I think if that's the way it goes, if they don't move up to take the forward, again, like I cannot stop talking about how impressed I was by Verhoeven when I chatted with him. You heard the interview last week on the program with him and Cole Reschny.
19: Or if you didn't, it's still available wherever you get your favorite podcasts.
17: It was
19: and you
17: taped,
19: can go listen to it.
17: It was really, really good. And because the donkey doing the interview doesn't always know how to use Zoom properly, it meant that Keaton Verhoeven and the donkey host, who just happened to be me, because we're having Zoom issues of my making, I believe, took a little bit of time for Cole Reschny to get on the call. And so Keaton was like, he was running the show. He was like, oh man, I just finished working out. I love to talk. We'll wait forever for Cole. I was so impressed with the way that this 17-year-old was handling this situation, handled the interview. And everything I've heard is that, like, we're talking about a consummate pro. And as we've talked about, I think that there are some on the outside who are maybe docking him a little bit for playing in the NCAA against 22, 23, 24-year-olds as a 17-year-old defenseman. I really wonder. I don't think staying in the Western Hockey League was the best for Verhoeven's career. And because draft order doesn't matter to your career or earnings, he made the right call. But I just wonder if he stays in the Western League, does it change from him being the consensus number two behind McKenna? And I feel like maybe the discussion's a little bit different if he's dominant in the Western League and stays in Victoria.
19: 17-year-old playing NCAA hockey. There are guys who are
17: look what he did as a 16 in Victoria.
19: There are guys playing NCAA hockey, Pat, that are 24 years old.
17: Yeah, and that's like at that age, those 7 years matter. Like. Like Logo and I are like 8 years apart, a little bit different in terms of that. Like the 8 years doesn't mean so much. The 7 years from 17 to 24, those are like some of the most formative years of putting on muscle and weight and growth and strength and all that type of stuff. It's pretty significant.
19: And it's a big step in your life. You don't have a billet family anymore. You're living on campus. You know, everything changes around you. It's a completely different world. And I see people docking Verhoeven because of that. And I'm like, boy, I don't see it that way. I see a 17-year-old that took on a massive, massive challenge. And was it perfect? No. But it wouldn't be perfect for any 17-year-old. I think he handled himself, especially in the first half of the season, pretty damn well. When the pressure came up and it got a little more difficult, did he have some growing moments? For sure he did. But there's a reason there isn't a lot of 17-year-olds in NCAA hockey, Pat.
17: Yep.
19: So Verhoef, if they're at six and he's there, I think Verhoef's the guy.
17: And I'm with you. If Verhoef's there at six, I'm taking him as well. I say they move up to four and get Stenberg, though, which would be pretty
19: good. I wouldn't be mad about that.
17: I don't think anybody would. Even if it ends up being a significant, quote-unquote, overpay, I'll tell you this much. Like, within the realm of what is realistic in terms of what it would cost, like, if they're saying, we want your next nine first-round picks, and they do that, well, then, yeah, I'll be like, well, Connie, what are you doing?
19: Yeah.
17: But if it's within the realm of what's realistic, even if we're like, oh, that's a big price to pay, I'm all for it. Sometimes you got to pay the premium for the car you really want because there's only one left, or the ring you really want for
19: your partner, whatever, right? Sports where you're like, where would you be okay overpaying? I think at the draft for a top-end prospect, one of the few...
17: When you're a team starting a rebuild.
19: Would probably qualify. Am I wrong?
17: Not in my eyes.
19: Hey,
17: no.
19: Pat, overpaying free agency.
17: No, I don't think that's as good a thing.
19: Overpay to keep...
17: At the trade deadline.
19: Yeah, at the trade deadline.
17: No, don't like.
19: No, not probably great. Probably not okay. At the draft to get a premier prospect. As a team that needs one and fell a couple spots. Yeah, I could. You could get me on board for that.
17: Mm-hmm. Okay, here's the next question.
19: Do I love you? Yes.
17: Aw. There's actually two questions. I'm gonna group them together.
19: What came first, the chicken or the egg?
17: Do they stay at number 30 or 31 with the Vegas pick? Because right now they own Vegas' first round pick as well. It'll either be 30th or 31st overall, based on who wins the Stanley Cup final. Do they stay at 30-31 with the Vegas pick? And I will combine that with, do they use all six picks they have in the first two rounds? Two first-rounders, four second-rounders. So two questions. My answer to both is no. I don't think they're staying at 30-31, and I don't think they're using all their picks. Whether they're moving up from six and to something higher, or whether they're moving from 30-31 to somewhere higher, I don't think they're staying with one of the last two picks in the first round. I think there's a good chance they move up. And to do that, they're moving up in either. Moving up two times, like I'm saying, or if they're moving up just once, they're not going to be keeping all their second round picks.
19: See, now I feel even better about this, because since I don't have them moving up from six, I have all of my assets to play at 30 or 31, and I think it's the more realistic spot for them to move up. And I think it makes the most sense. I think you're going to be able to convince a team mid to, I'd love to say top 10, but like, I don't know, 12 to 20. I feel like with some of the assets that you have to play with, I feel like you could pretty easily convince a team to move down to that Vegas pick and thus move yourself up to get another player that you really like and still have a number of second round selections when it's all said and done. So I think without a doubt that Vegas pick gets moved. That to me feels like the one that you can do the most with right now if you're Craig Conroy, at least in my opinion.
17: So here's what if, like, just for instance, they don't move up at six? So they stay at six, they take Verhoef. Well, we don't know what's going to happen with, say, Viggo Bjork, right?
19: Nope.
17: What if Bjork is still there at 11 or 12? And what if now the Flames are saying to themselves, okay, we really want, like, Bjork is falling, and St. Louis, New Jersey, Nashville, somewhere in that range, you're like, okay, let's get aggressive. Let's start talking about, even Winnipeg. I think Dave Pagniota at fourth period was talking about how Winnipeg has potentially their eighth overall pick in play, and they're looking for a number two center perhaps. What if the Flames get creative? They're like, hey, Morgan Frost, let's have a conversation there, and maybe some other draft capital. Let's talk about doing something and moving. And then obviously I think 30 or 31 would probably be involved in that conversation as well. But could they move from, say, 30th overall to 11th overall or 8th overall? And yes, you'd be giving up a lot to make that happen. But if you're like, okay, well, we got our guy, we got Verhoef at number 6, and we also really want Viggo Bjork, and he's still available. Let's get aggressive and do that. I guess my feel is, regardless of where they pick with their first pick, Craig Conroy, I believe, is going to be an extremely aggressive general manager at this draft. And with his complement of picks in this year's draft, and even his multiple first round picks in next year's draft, I think Craig's going to be extremely aggressive, and I think he's going to do, or he's going to put a number of things on the table to try to make sure that this is the type of splash draft that the Flames really want it to be. And so maybe that move means moving up from number 6. That feels less likely. I was going a little bit more fun with it, saying they're going to take Stenberg. I logically think what you're saying is right. They probably stay at 6, but I do think it's unlikely that they stay in both draft positions. I think they're moving up at least once in the first round, and more than likely, the logic would suggest more likely they move up with the Vegas pick. But like, if that means you're getting Verhoef and Bjork, I think people would be at draft parties chanting Super Bowl. I think it'd be the same thing. I think people would be pretty damn impressed if that was the case for Craig Conroy and the Flames. So long story short, I don't think they're keeping their full complement of 6 picks in the first 2 rounds, and I think they're moving up at least once.
19: Yeah, and I don't see any reason why not to, really. If it means, hey, we got to move up 15 to 20 spots in the first round, and look, it's going to take, say it takes the Vegas pick this year and Colorado's next year to move up to 10 to get, we're using Bjork as the example, but to get whoever their guy is at 10.
17: Maybe it's Lawrence.
19: Right. Maybe it's a Tynan Lawrence or someone like that.
17: Yep.
19: I do that every day. Without really questioning it, I do that every day.
17: Yeah.
19: And, you know, to potentially add 2 guys in this draft that you feel really great about. And again, not that the seconds aren't valuable, because they are, but you know, when we're talking top half of the first round, Pat, more often than not, you're talking about guys that are really highly thought of and project to be impact makers, and that's what this team needs.
17: Yeah,
19: I'm not saying that there's a chance. There's Braden Point, there's Johnny Gaudreau, there's lots of examples outside of that that work in your favor. But there's so many more in the top half of the first round of drafts that fit that bill. And if you can give up, I'm sorry, Colorado's going to be a late first rounder next year again. If it's not, I'll be stunned. If it's not 20 plus.
17: Yeah.
19: And if you're sitting there thinking, oh man, I don't know, 2 first round picks to me. Yes, absolutely. Those are the kind of moves that this team needs to make. And it's the type of moves that they're capable of making now because they have all of this. Mm-hmm. And if Vegas goes and wins the Stanley Cup, Pat, then I think you can play another first rounder in, because you got another one.
17: Yep.
19: So you said, oh man, 2 first round picks to move up in this draft. Yeah, well, guess what? I've got 2 more sitting on out of Vegas the next couple of years. So I'm gonna do that. Well, yeah. So without a doubt, I think that one, to me, almost certainly, I think after Calgary picks at 6 is when I think Craig Conroy gets on the phone and starts going, okay, let's play now and really get into some teams that I think you could see them move.
17: We got more questions, which we will get to. I know what you mean. But they kind of they pivot away from the draft. So I want to read some text now at 960-960 about the draft conversation. Cade says, would you give up Parekh +++ for 2nd overall?
19: Honestly, to know what the pluses are. I can't live in those worlds. I'm sorry.
17: And my question would be, if you're San Jose, what's your feel on Chase Reed? Like, if you feel like Chase Reed is the guy at number 2, and you're trying to win Stanley Cups in the next number of years with Celebrini and the crew that you've already put together, comes down to, like, why would the Sharks do that? if they feel Reed's a better player than Parekh, I don't know what Mike Greer and San Jose scouting staff does. I don't know. But if they feel like Chase Reed's going to be a franchise defenseman, why would they just not trade the draft Reed? They got gifted the number two overall pick. Why would they not just do that? Like they have got perhaps the next face of the NHL playing down the middle. They've got Eklund and Smith and Dickinson and some other nice pieces. Askarov. They've got some nice pieces that they've built up. That one more piece specifically on the back. Now they missed on Schaefer net last year. A lot of people comparing Reed to Schaefer. So like, if you can get that at number two, why would they go in a different, like, that's kind of my point on that. Skip that one just because it's not as relevant. Andrew from Longview, go for Bus, go for McKenna. They've never done it before. Do it now. I'd have no problem with that if they did. Vishal says, I think Carson Carroll's is a better pick than Verhoef because he's a left-handed D-man. And Vishal, I understand that line of thought, but if Verhoef is higher on your list than Carroll's is, I don't care if he shoots with his elbows. Like
19: care if he's ambidextrous, to be honest.
17: Yeah. I don't care if he shoots with his mouth. Like, take the best player. That'd be pretty cool. Take the best player on your list, whether it's a right shot or a left shot. I'm not taking a player just because he shoots one way or the other. That, to me, is how you mess things up.
19: How many right shot D do you need on a team, Pat? I would guess more than one.
17: Yes. And maybe Verhoef and Parekh are a D pair together, and they move Parekh to the left.
19: Just because Verhoef's right and so is Parekh doesn't mean that, Parekh's a right shot D, so we don't need any more right shot Ds. No, you still need other right shot Ds. I know White Cloud's here now, but we don't know how long that's going to be. And I think Verhoef probably projects to be a better player than Zach White Cloud does at some point in his career. So I want as many good players in my organization, and I'll go back to it, Pat. I don't know if it means anything for the future. Zane Parekh played pretty damn well on his left
17: in a couple
19: to close
17: games.
19: Out last season. It wouldn't be the worst thing in the world if he found a way to play both sides.
17: Scored maybe the goal of the season for the
19: on
17: Flames.
19: His left?
17: On his left.
19: Yeah.
17: They says, sorry, fellas. As a Canucks fan, Stenberg ain't getting by three. No way he's there at four. How dare you bring logic into this conversation?
19: How dare you bring logic in as a Canucks fan?
17: Yeah, you don't get to do that. This says, take Tynan Lawrence at six. People are docking him for going to the NCAA. Dropping to six will make it okay to take Lawrence and ultimately inadvertently ending up with the best player in the draft. That's high praise on Lawrence. Look, if they take Lawrence and he's their best player, I got no problem with it. I've heard, Sam Cosentino told us last week or the week before he feels Bjork is the best center in this draft past Malhotra. But if they feel it's Lawrence, I'd have no problem with that. This says, what would the Flames give up for number four? Blackhawks are looking for an established NHL player. My guess would be you're probably talking about Frost in that conversation or maybe Zeri plus the Vegas pick and maybe a second round pick. That's probably what you'd be talking about somewhere in that range if they were to move from six to four.
19: Yeah, that kind of vibes with what I think too.
17: Here's a question for you. What do you do if you can only do one? Sixth and 2 seconds to move to fourth overall, or 30th and 2 seconds to move to about 18th overall? Well, all day I'm doing the first one.
19: Yeah.
17: But I don't think it's going to be that cheap. I don't think 2 seconds will move you up two spots. I don't think so. I think it's going to be more expensive than that because of the tiers. This says Flames move 35 and 36 to get a first in the 20 to 25 range to get Liam Ruck. Then the Vegas pick they use on Marcus Ruck. I have no problem with that. That'd be fun. Tanner says, any chance the Flames can get the Leafs number one? What does that look like? I have no idea what it looks like. I feel it's unlikely, but it sure would be damn cool if it happened. This from Dylan and Revy. Why don't they just pick Bjork at six and not try to trade up to pick him after he's already gone later? Verhoef's the only guy in the top eight or so I'd skip on. Pick the riser instead of the faller. Greg in the Southwest, if you can acquire Winnipeg's eighth overall, is there a world where you'd package Calgary's sixth, Winnipeg's eighth for Vancouver at 3. I just don't think it'll work that way. These things happen on the fly. So number 3 would already be gone by the time a lot of these deals would be coming down the pipe, right?
19: Yeah, and even then, you know, good to get. I'm not disvaluing 2 top 10 picks, but, you know, for Vancouver, who needs a little bit of everything, and the high end they're going to get in the top 3 is going to be better than what they're going to get at 6 and 8. It would be pretty tough for me, even as Vancouver, unless I wasn't enamored with what was at 3.
17: Yeah. Gord says, given how many picks they've had the last few years and the constraint of 50 NHL contracts, is the value of second picks in the second round and later go down, i.e., is this relevant to being aggressive and trading up? I think from the Flames standpoint, it is. I think the value on second round picks in keeping those picks is lower with Calgary because they've got so many damn players right now. So I could see them being pretty aggressive and trying to use those second round picks as a result. Brace is listening in Wetaskiwin, who says, are the Ruck twins still in the conversation? I mean, for me, I think they are. I mean,
19: yeah, I would have no reason to say they're not.
17: Guys, agree with trading up to get top end skill, but let's make sure the trade partner includes a 4 or 5. They seem to really hit on those picks. And Jarrett in Calgary says, White Cloud, Zeri, number 6 and number 31, and a second rounder for number 2 and Misa. Zero chance, Jarrett. Two and Misa. Two number 2 overall picks.
19: Jarrett, holy.
17: There is not a snowball's chance that that would ever happen. No way.
19: I don't even think Greer's trading 2, period, let alone 2 and Misa.
17: That would be the biggest. No chance, Jarrett.
19: Honestly, he would lose his job.
17: Yeah.
19: I would fire him if I was the owner of San Jose.
17: Pat and Logan with you on this hour of Flames Talk. 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
17: 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Open 8 till 8, 7 days a week. We're taking a look at some of the burning questions for the month of June on this hour of the program. Text line remains open at 960-960. We'll get back there in a little bit as well. But wanted to read some text before we pivoted because the first set were really draft-related. These ones a little less draft-specific. But more questions for the month of June. It's June 1st, so we're setting up the month ahead. Do they make, this is somewhat draft related, but next question, do they make any trades involving current rostered players? And we talked a lot about that last week, Logo. We had a good conversation on Wednesday's show about internal trade candidates. We identified Coleman, obviously. We talked about Frost, Pahal, Hanley, and Rosari were kind of the other names that we really talked about. I don't really feel like any of those guys end up getting dealt unless it's a draft day trade, though. So, like, Coleman's weird because of the retention,
19: which isn't off the books till July 1, I believe, right?
17: It might have to be one of those, like, trades that gets agreed upon at the draft. And then, like, it had to be creative with the retention on that front. Frost, if they were to deal him, I think it would be at the draft or after the draft, but I don't think it's going to happen in this intermediate period, right? I think if a roster player gets dealt of the guys that we're talking about, it either happens at or after the draft. Once we're into the summer and the draft is done and free agency is underway, or at the draft to impact a moving up type situation.
19: Yeah, I agree with that. I think the next couple of weeks pre-draft, I'd be pretty stunned to see. We generally don't see a ton before the end of the Stanley Cup final anyways. But even then, I would be surprised if anything. It kind of feels like for a long time the draft has been the kicking off point for a lot of this, and I don't see any reason why that wouldn't apply again this year.
17: So that one kind of ho-hum. Sorry, we don't have anything sexier for you. This month, they have to figure out their RFA situation. Qualifying offers go out at the end of the month. The Monday after the draft is when qualifying offers are due. So that means the RFA players, there needs to be a decision on. So that means Johnny Beecher. That means Rory Karens, Brennan Hoffman, William Stromgren, Lucas Siona, Parker Bell, Sam Morton, Carter King, Artem Grushnikov, Gavin White, and Owen Say. Those are the guys that all are pending RFAs, and thus all of them need qualifying offers if the Flames are to retain their rights. And on that front, they're not going to retain everybody. I don't think they're going to qualify everybody. We already talked about last hour, they didn't put a contract on the table to Hunter Lang, a 2024 draft pick, like a recent draft pick. They didn't offer a contract to. Go back, listen to the first hour of the program for the context and kind of the nuance as to why. But one of the reasons was because they're jammed on contracts and they need to give themselves flexibility to add more contracts late in the season with Reschne and Potter and Wittenbach, all very, very likely to come out of college and sign deals. And so with all of those things and with them being pretty tight at the 50 contract ceiling, they got to be pretty judicious with the contracts they give out. And so, you know, as a result, there's probably going to be a few RFAs that don't get qualified. My best guess is they don't qualify Beecher. They don't qualify King, maybe. And I really wonder about Grushnikov. The only reason I think they might keep Grushnikov is because they're going to need some help on the blue line in the American League. But I think they qualify White because they get traded for him.
19: Yep, agree.
17: I think they qualify. Morton's an interesting one, but again, they're going to probably need some help down the middle at the American League level. So,
19: well, Castagna shows up. Yeah, I mean, I guess.
17: Stromgren, yes. Hoffman, yes. Yep. Karens, yes.
19: For sure.
17: Say, yes.
19: Yep.
17: The question marks are the other ones. And I don't think they're going to say no to all of them, but I think King, Morton, Bell, Siona, Grushnikov are all question marks. And I think that they probably qualify a few of them, but I think there's going to be a few that they don't. And honestly, as you and I talked about, with the addition of Tyson Gross and how well he played, with the ability maybe to use Martin Pospisil as a number four center, I don't think with Castagna entering the organization, we'll see how that goes. I just don't know about Johnny Beecher and whether or not a qualifying offer makes a ton of sense. You know, in a lot of ways, Gross kind of put him in the, I hate saying this because, they're still human beings, but kind of put him in the redundant category. And so I feel like there's a decent chance that we don't see Beecher get qualified either.
19: Yeah, I think just given the fact that Gross is younger and I think was able to show a pretty similar, if not at times more impactful NHL game at times than Johnny Beecher, I would probably just lean to keeping the young guy in the organization. And as we talked about, you have to be a little bit, you used the word judicious with your contracts. I think you got to be a little cutthroat with your contracts even. And I think in other years, it would make a lot of sense to keep Beecher and let him try to find his way in the organization a little longer. But when you have him, you have Gross, you have Castagna, you have a number of other guys that are kind of already NHL adjacent that haven't proven to be full-time NHLers, I think the map probably just doesn't work in favor of Beecher right now.
17: Last question. Are there any UFA extensions signed in the month of June between now and July 1?
19: My answer is no.
17: Yeah, I'm kind of with you. I guess, could I see like a Clark Bishop getting a deal to remain as the Wranglers captain? That one I could see. But in terms of like the NHL guys, I don't think they're signing Olofsson. That's kind of been the thought for quite some time and how it's been intimated to me basically since they got him.
19: I was going to say that's kind of been the thought since the Kadri trade. Yeah, that's kind of what I understood too.
17: So don't think they're going to keep... Again, like these things can always change. I think any of these would be right up on July 1st, like even very similar to Joel Hanley last year, but Olofsson... I don't think they should re-sign. I like the player. Thought he had some decent stretches, but you have enough wingers. You need to give younger players opportunity, and you need contract space.
19: I can't see Olofsson wanting to re-sign
17: at all. Very, very similar.
19: Vegas and Colorado have been his last two stops before this. Not harping on the Flames, but feels like a guy at his age is probably looking to contend. Hasn't won anything. He was with those really bad Buffalo teams.
17: I wouldn't re-sign Olofsson. I love Lomberg. We talked about that. We don't want to talk about it. He's the only one of them from an NHL standpoint outside of Bishop. I'd re-sign Bishop too.
19: Yep.
17: But from NHL guy, he's the only one that I'm giving heavy consideration to if I'm the Flames. But I'm not signing it until some other things are figured out. And when you get to closer to July 1, draft is done, then maybe you can make a final call on Lomberg. But I think we all understand that there's a strong chance that Lomberg doesn't re-sign. I'm not signing Jake Bean back. It didn't work. And, you brought Mata in and Kuznetsov basically pushed Bean out of the conversation. I love Kirkland, but I think that he's probably moving on based on what I understand. And Prospetov didn't work. And Prospetov's probably going back to Russia. So,
19: what about Miromanov?
17: Well, we already know Miro's not signing. He's already signed in St. Petersburg. So he's not signing either.
19: Ochuk?
17: He's RFA. RFA for the rest of his career.
19: My bad.
17: It's kind of the way I look at it. There you go. 960 on the text line. A few more texts before we wrap up the hour. This says, can you trade Coleman at the draft and retain salary? You'd have to be creative with it. Would have to be like one of those deals that maybe gets reported. Oh, it's not. Like, remember a couple of years ago? Yeah, it was 2024. The UC Saros deal was reported on, but didn't get made official until July 1st. It would kind of have to be something like that.
19: You couldn't really get anything draft day for him.
17: Well, you could. It would just have to be like, oh, and then July 1, here's a future considerations deal with Team X for Coleman, because that is maybe the way it would happen. But I feel like Coleman probably might have to wait until after July 1 for some of the teams that are really interested because of the retention.
19: Well, you don't really get that cap space until July 1 officially hits anyways.
17: Exactly.
19: And contracts come off the books, so...
17: What would be a realistic trade package to get Gavin McKenna? I have no idea. And I'm not trying to skirt the question. I just have no idea.
19: A lot.
17: But a lot.
19: And not like a second round pick in Zeri. Like, a lot.
17: Be like, things that would make you fall off your chair, I think, is what it would take to get a guy like that. Or to get the pick like that from Toronto. And finally... Daryl, I would ship Martin Pospisil out. He's so injury prone. He hasn't shown really much when he came back. I just don't see a point in letting him tie up a position. I do think that, you know, Pospisil has gone from a guy that is part of the plans clearly to, I think he and Zeri are in very similar situations where they're kind of, they've gone from clearly, it's funny because they made their NHL debuts one game apart. Zeri first and then Pospisil, I believe.
19: Kadri and the kids for a while.
17: That's right.
19: Those were the kids.
17: That was two seasons ago. But now I think both Pospisil and Zeri, with the way from Coronado to Reshny to Gridden, guys have passed them on the depth chart. And so both Zeri and Pospisil, I think, are now in the, okay, your long-term spot is a little bit more up in the air. Big season's coming up for both guys in that regard. As we start to wrap things up this hour on the program, Cam, hit record. I don't think I'm going to hit it. And instead of rushing through it, I'm just going to leisurely end the program.